0: with Mike Wickett.
1: Thanks for being here on a Sunday. Well, that was a fun first hour. If you missed it, the podcast will be up later. Spotify, the Westwood One app, wherever you get your pods. A lot of great calls all over America. We're five Sundays away from the NFL. We were talking about the best NFL player who's not a quarterback, and we got a lot of Myles Garrett. We got some Jamar Chase. We got Jefferson. We got CeeDee Lamb in there. We got a Jahmyr Gibbs, a Bijan. We got a Micah Parsons on the text line. You can text yours, 310-840-4910. We'll come back to that a little bit later on. We're talking Falcons in about 20 minutes from right now. D. Orlando Ledbetter from the Atlanta Journal-Constitution, one of the best sports writers in America, is going to join us. That's coming up in about 20 minutes. Bijan got paid. How's the Tua experiment going? They just lost one of their best defensive players for the year to an ACL, which sucks. So we'll talk some Falcons. That's coming your way in about 20 minutes from right now. There's a lot of teams with a lot of interesting storylines, and one of those teams, the Raiders. The Las Vegas Raiders have a bunch of interesting stuff going on. The Raiders are one of the big brands in the National Football League. The Raiders had the number one overall pick. The Raiders have a very impressive young tight end in Brock Bowers. The Raiders have a new head coach. The Raiders have a new coaching staff. Last year was a disaster if you're the Las Vegas Raiders. I mean, I think there's a lot of talk about how bad Geno Smith was last year, and he wasn't good, led the league in picks, and how bad the offensive line was, and how bad the offense was, and Brock Bowers got hurt, and the offense really looked bad. Don't forget who was the coach of that team all offseason, during camp, and who their offensive coordinator was. The Raiders thought it was a good idea to bring in Pete Carroll. Yeah, that Pete Carroll. At his age, at this stage, to lead a team that we all knew was going to win like three or four games. Bad idea. It's an offensive league. You need an offensive mind, I think, to be a head coach. You know, Mike McDonald is the exception. He just won a Super Bowl, and that gets shoved in my face every time I say it. But I think if you look around all these young, hotshot coaches with their offensive minds, outside of, you know, I can't wait to see what Minter does in Baltimore. But when you hire 90-year-old Pete Carroll to be your head coach, and then his offensive coordinator is Chip Kelly. Chip Kelly. It's a recipe for disaster. Now, the offensive line was not very good. We all know that. But when you spend an offseason installing a new offense and an entire training camp installing a new offense, and you bring in a new quarterback in Geno Smith with that new offense, the odds are it's not going to be very good early. But it also wasn't very good late after they fired Chip Kelly. And I think a lot of that lack of production that people are looking at from, say, Ashton Jeanty or Geno Smith, and I'm not making excuses for those guys. They didn't have a lot of help around them, all right? And I think a lot of that goes back to the hiring of Chip Kelly, who was a disaster of a hire. I don't even know where Chip Kelly is now. Like, Chip Kelly's living off that Oregon reputation still to this day. Remember when he got the Philadelphia job in that first game, they ran like 100 plays in the game, and you're like, oh, this is going to take over. Nope. No, it didn't. Running at that hyper speed, that Oregon breakneck offense, that doesn't work in the NFL. It just doesn't work. And then he went to UCLA, and he wasn't a very good coach at UCLA. And then he was the offensive coordinator in Columbus for Ohio State, and they won a national championship with Chip Kelly. He was like, all right, here we go. Chip Kelly, get him back in the NFL. They suck. He sucks at doing this again. Stu, can you look up where Chip Kelly is?
2: He is the Northwestern offensive coordinator right now.
1: Wait, Chip Kelly is the offensive coordinator in Evanston, Illinois?
2: He went viral during Big Ten Media Days because he had like a hard hat and a construction vest on, like a Northwestern themed hard hat and construction vest while talking to the media. It was pretty.
1: Who's the head coach at Northwestern right now?
2: Now that I don't, that's a good question.
1: It's not Pat Fitzgerald.
2: No, no, no, no, no, no.
1: Randy Walker? Like, that was 20 years ago.
2: David Braun.
1: David, any relation to Ryan Braun?
2: I don't think so.
1: Okay. I don't know. I don't know who that is.
2: He is 19 and 19. Apparently, he's been there for a few years. Can't say I've watched a lot of Northwestern football games the last
1: look,
2: few years.
1: Look, I'm in Big Ten country. I feel like I should have known that. I'm sitting here in Iowa. I'm 2 hours west of the Iowa Hawkeyes. I'm in Des Moines. I'm 2 hours or 3 hours east of Nebraska. I'm 3 hours south of the Gophers. Like, I feel like I should have known that, but I did not. This is Chip Kelly's. This is his first year there in Evanston, so it's going to be interesting to see how that changes. I think that's a good hire. I think Chip Kelly, the NFL is not where Chip Kelly belongs, okay? He belongs in college because what he did to the Raiders last year was criminal. And what it led to for Ashton Gianti was absolutely criminal. And Gianti was on the NFL Network earlier today. And look, I know I might be setting the bar really, really high, but Gianti knows the run game is going to be a little bit more explosive this year. So watch out. No, I'm not kidding. I'm serious. I'm 100% serious.
0: I think it's going to be more explosive this year. You know, obviously we got some more guys added to that O-line. Colton's healthy. JPJ's healthy. It's going to be a way more explosive run game for sure.
1: Yeah, they're going to be better. Are the Raiders going to win 12 games this year? No, they're not going to win 12 games this year. They might not win 6 games this year. But I think the product is going to improve under first-year head coach Clint Kubiak with a different system. I think the familiarity of Kirk Cousins with Kubiak from their time in Minnesota, you bring in Mendoza, you got the superstar in waiting tight end, you got the superstar in waiting running back in Gianti. The receiving core is pretty brutal. It's just not very good. You know, they're going to be in the Jeremiah Smith conversation for next year. They're obviously not taking a quarterback in next year's super quarterback draft, but they might still be bad enough to be in the top 5 where they can take Jeremiah Smith, the all-world superstar receiver at Ohio State. More from Ashton Gianti. Look, even he'd actually, I kind of appreciate this answer. He was asked, what went wrong last year?
0: At certain moments, it was just because coming off, you know, my junior year, having so much success.
1: Yeah.
0: And then, you know, a total, you know, flip-flop. Yeah. But I also think for myself, I just feel like I could have played at a better level too, you know, regardless of what was happening.
1: That's a veteran move right there. Because you watched the Raiders play last year. I watched the Raiders play last year. I am 45 years old. I don't think I have ever seen a worse offensive line in my life than the Las Vegas Raiders. I don't think I've ever seen an O-line be that bad for as often as that guy. Like, it was the fourth worst ever yards before contact since they've been keeping that stat for like 20 years. It's pretty bad, all right? It can't be that bad again. You look at the offensive line for Seattle last year. You look at the way they ran again. They had Kenneth Walker and Zach Charbonnet. So I expect Kubiak to be able to move the ball on the ground with more of an emphasis than the success we saw from Vegas last year. It's going to be fun. You know it's going to be a fun offense.
0: It's different in a good way, you know. The level of detail to each and every single run, you know, the motions, all types of things that we're doing just to execute in the run game. So I love what I'm seeing so far.
1: I know he's not going to throw anybody under the bus, but he's basically saying, I'm glad it's not Chip Kelly here in Vegas anymore. We're hearing from Ashton Gianti, the running back from the Las Vegas Raiders. Mike Wickett with you here, Westwood One Sports. And so their question is, like, are they going to use Gianti the way Seattle used Kenneth Walker last year? Clint Kubiak, the OC, comes over after the Super Bowl and gets the job in Vegas. And this is actually pretty funny about where Ashton Gianti met Kenneth Walker.
0: Yeah, you know, I talked to him a little bit. We actually had seen each other in Texas. You know, we was both at Nebraska Furniture Mart. But, you know, shout out to him, though.
3: Yeah,
0: but,
3: seriously? Yeah. Shopping furniture, bro.
0: Shopping furniture, man. But I seen my dog,
3: we
0: man.
3: Buy anything?
0: I did. I don't know if he did, though. But, yeah, nah, it was good just chopping it up with him. And, obviously, you know, him having such great success, yeah. You know, winning Super Bowl MVP. So that gives me all the excitement in the world in this offense.
1: Shout out to Nebraska Furniture Mart in Texas, wherever Kenneth Walker and Ashton Gianti ran into each other. I think that's great. Imagine, like, you're, and I'm sure this happens in big cities where NFL teams are, like, you're selling couches or whatever at NFM. and in walks Janty and Kenneth Walker. And maybe you don't know what they look like. Maybe you're not an NFL fan. Maybe you're just like, oh, here's these two guys. They want to buy a couch, or they want to buy a TV, or one wants to buy a bed, or whatever the case is. So Janty comes in. If you didn't hear, Ashton Janty did something that I cannot do. There's a lot of things that I cannot do. The only thing Ashton Janty had in common with me is that we both really like Sour Patch Kids. And I say the only thing we had in common, because he's cut out sugar.
0: Dialed it in more, better regimen, you know, going into training camp, and then also my diet, you know what I'm saying? So really switching up how I eat, you know, being more healthy, more clean, and I feel that it's really translated, you know, onto the field and, you know, getting my body right.
1: I don't know if our bosses here at Westwood One want me to cut out Sour Patch Kids from my diet to up my talk show game, but I can't do it. I cannot do it. You know, one of the big acquisitions, one of the huge acquisitions in the National Football League was the signing of Tyler Linderbaum. I mean, the Raiders spent a lot of money this season, had $100 million under the cap. They added N'Kobe Dean on defense. They added big play Quay Walker from the Packers on defense. And they also added Tyler Linderbaum, made Linderbaum the highest paid center in the history of the NFL, which to me was brilliant because they knew they were going to draft Fernando Mendoza number one. And that's a quarterback's best friend. The quarterback's best friends are his center, his left tackle, and a running back. Because the threat of the running game opens everything up for the passing game. And as long as his backside is clean and the exchange with the center is there, and he can see the center calling things out, that makes a quarterback's life really, really easy. Or easier, I guess. And Gianti, big fan of the Linderbaum signing.
0: The energy he brings every single day, I think it starts with that. I mean, you could tell he just loves to play football. I mean, he's just a baller, you know what I'm saying? Like, and he comes out, he's consistent every single day, and, you know, it's real easy to run behind him, you know?
4: Look forward to see. Oh,
5: he's the apex of the push, yeah. Ian.
4: There
5: okay,
4: you go.
5: So when you're doing that outside zone, you put your foot in the ground, that's usually the apex of the
0: push.
5: That's
0: it right there.
5: Pickup
0: get
5: the
0: play started.
1: It's a great signing. It really was. I mean, it's not sexy to sign a center. You know, you're like, oh, what do we do in the offseason? We get a tight end, we get a running back, we get a quarterback. What do we get? A center. It's not fun. It's boring, but it is going to help the young running back. It's going to help the young quarterback, Fernando Mendoza. And I'm telling you, like, I have no idea how good those two are going to be together. But if they get the quarterback, I think they got the running back right. I know they got the tight end right. I'm pretty sure they got the running back right. If they get the quarterback right and they can get those three and then add a wide receiver, look out, man. I'm telling you, you look out, because maybe not this year in 2026, but 27 and 28, it could be a thing. The Raiders could actually be back and be good because, again, it all rests on Mendoza. And if they get Fernando Mendoza right, then that's, I mean, they've got to have a good quarterback in that division. You got Mahomes, you got Herbert, you got Knicks. Got to get the quarterback right with Mendoza, who looked kind of shaky in the spring. We had some Raiders guests on. After the rookie camps were over and after OTAs, and a lot of the word out of Vegas was, yeah, he looks like a rookie. You would expect him to look like a rookie. Coming off of Indiana, he's always been in the gun. He's got to play under center. He has to basically learn a new language. That's what learning this offense is for him. But Gianti says that Mendoza looks different than he did in the spring.
0: Biggest difference is the game slowing down for him, right? He's going through his reads now. He's getting the ball out quick. Just today in that 2 minute, you know, he's kind of getting the guys going, letting them know, like, we got to make these plays right here. And obviously he backed it up, and, you know, we won the 2 minute today in practice. So you love to see that, you know, from a young quarterback.
1: Let's hear from that young quarterback, Fernando Mendoza, the stepbrothers thing, the ultimate teammates. They're very similar in their personalities. Mendoza and Kirk Cousins. Here's the number one draft pick, talking about what he's learning from the old guy.
6: Well, I've picked up so much from Kirk, because not only his veteran experience, but also he's had experience with Coach Kubiak in Minnesota when he was balling with the Vikings.
7: Yeah.
6: And so when we're installing the offense, installing new plays, and he's like, hey, remember that from 2021 in Minnesota from that game? And we're able to look back at the game and to be able to get his thoughts on the concept, not just what's on the card, but on how he sees it, on his progressions, his accelerators through it, so he can get the ball out quick. And it's more listening than sometimes asking.
1: It's the perfect signing for Mendoza, isn't it? It feels like Kirk Cousins was the perfect Raiders signing. And I know people were a little bit surprised, because they had taken Mendoza number one. And you know Kirk doesn't need the money, all right? But it makes complete sense. Again, Fernando Mendoza has to learn a brand new offense. He was never under center when he was at Indiana. I think he handed the ball off under center 6 times in 2 years. And that might be even too high of a guess. So the fact that you've got Mendoza learning from Kirk Cousins, one of the, you know, Kirk's not going to the Hall of Fame. We all know that. He's going to the NFL Business Hall of Fame, but he's not going to see his name etched in Canton anytime soon. But he's a great guy to learn from. He seems like a good dude. He always has, you know, his head on straight. Mendoza feels like that same kind of guy. He's going to an offense that's familiar. Cousins is familiar in that offense. And what a great guy to learn from. What a perfect match that was. It's weird to say this. It feels like the Raiders did a really good job this offseason, at least between Linderbaum and Cousins, to help out their young quarterback, to help out the young running back. And I think Kubiak could be. I mean, we'd have no idea if Clint Kubiak can be a good, you know, NFL head coach. His offense was good enough to win a Super Bowl with the NFL's best defense. What can he do without the NFL's best defense? We're going to find out starting in 5 weeks. Straight ahead, we're going to continue talking National Football League because it's that time of year. But we're going down to Orlando. Nope, we're going down to Atlanta to talk to D. Orlando Ledbetter, one of the best NFL writers in America. We're talking Falcons next. Mike Wickett with you here on Westwood One Sports.
7: Our running backs back. Atlanta's Bijan Robinson, Jonathan Taylor of the Colts, and Detroit's Jahmyr Gibbs landed big money extensions to keep running the rock for their teams. Can these big time backs carry their teams to the playoffs? Westwood One Sports.
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0: It's Westwood One Sports Night with Mike Wickett.
1: Thanks for hanging here on a Sunday fun day. Mike Wickett with you. Having a darn good time talking National Football League. We are 5 Sundays away from the beginning of the NFL season. This was a big week for running backs. They all got paid. Jonathan Taylor got paid. Jahmyr Gibbs got paid. And so did Falcons running back Bijan Robinson, who, you know, for about 24 hours was the highest paid running back in the history of the league. And then Jahmyr Gibbs got like 50 cents more. But still, Bijan gets his payday. To talk about that, joining us from Atlanta, Pro Football Hall of Fame selector, one of the great football writers in America, and he's back on this show for his second time this offseason. D. Orlando Ledbetter is with us. D. Orlando, thank you for coming on, man. How you doing?
2: Hey, I'm doing great, Mike. Thanks for having me on the show. I really appreciate it.
1: You know, if you follow D. Orlando on Twitter, it's at Bowtie Sports Guy, because I know you got the bowtie thing going on, and I love that. There's a picture of you up top talking to Bijan Robinson as your profile picture. The contract for Bijan today or this week, was that the right amount? Did you think it was going to be more? What did you think of the contract for maybe the best running back in football?
2: Yeah, I thought with Saquon at 19 at the top of the list, I thought he'd come in between 22 and 24, and that's where it landed for him. And it was 2 years early, so you know they did a solid for Bijan and his agent Nicole Lynn and Clutch Sports. And, yeah, that was about where I thought. I didn't know they would do it this year. I thought they would wait a year. But once the Kirk Cousins money freed up, they made the running back happy.
1: Once that Kirk Cousins money freed up, that's fantastic. In your mind, and you watch a lot of National Football League, where do you put Bijan? Is he top 2? Is he top 5? Where do you put him as a running back in this league right now?
2: Yeah, I think he's right up there with Saquon, Jahmyr Gibbs, and Taylor. That's a good group of 4 right there, and he's right in there. McCaffrey, too. That's in my top 5, no doubt.
1: What does his role look like so far with Kevin Stefanski, the new head coach in camp, now that we're about a week and a half, 2 weeks in?
2: Yeah, he'll be the bell cow back now. They don't have Tyler Allgeier to spell him. They got Brian Robinson Jr., so they're going to continue to get him the ball in space and in the run game, and use him as a receiver. You know, he had over 100 targets last year, and I think they'll try to duplicate that.
1: When you talked to Bijan, was he frustrated with the role of Tyler Allgeier? Is that something he would ever say to you?
2: No, he wouldn't. He's too much of a team guy to say that. That was more angst from the fantasy owner than Bijan. But, yeah, Tyler was getting some of his touchdown runs, and they were up

0: upset about that, but he never said anything about it.
1: Yeah, you're speaking to me because I had him in last year, and I would watch Algier vulture all those touchdowns to Orlando, and it messed me up in fantasy football. So how different do you think the offense is going to be with Stefanski in and no longer Zach Robinson as the offensive coordinator calling plays?
0: Yeah, less pistol, you know, which they pretty much did exclusively. A less shotgun. He'll be under center to set up the play action fake and marry the run and the pass. Under center more. So we'll see a more traditional attack, maybe even some two-back stuff in there with tight ends leading the way. Maybe Charlie Warner would be your candidate for the H-back role. But, yeah, a lot of traditional old power, the power they get away from the wide zone runs, and maybe mix some more power in with that. That's what we're anticipating. Then they'll, you know, try them in the screen game and screen and draw game, too, to help out the passing attack. But that's their number one weapon, and he's going to get the number one touches for sure.
1: Drake London got paid. Bijan got paid. Pitts. They've got some playmakers all over this offense, but how good is that offensive line that's going to be blocking for Bijan and protecting Tua or Penix?
0: Yeah, and they paid Bergeron, too, to left guard. So you could run behind Bergeron and Jake Matthews. They got an issue at right tackle with Juwan Taylor out with an elbow. They're using a rookie over there right now, Ethan Onawa from Ohio State. And the center got to step up his pass protection, Ryan Newsom. He's pretty good in the run game, double teaming with Lindstrom on that side and then climbing to the second level. So the line is stable. It was a strength of the team, and if they can get an answer at right tackle, then that'd be a solid unit.
1: Talking with D. Orlando Ledbetter, covers the Atlanta Falcons. You can read his work, bowtiesports.com. We appreciate his time. We're talking about this massive contract for Bijan and the wide receiver and the tight end. But how much conversation are you having right now, D. Orlando, about Penix and about Tua Tagovailoa?
0: Yeah, a lot, because, you know, Penix is out with the knee injury. He's coming back from that. August 25th is the nine-month marker. He's expecting to be cleared around the end of the month here. And then you'll have 14 days or so to have a competition and decide who's your starter going into Pittsburgh on September the 13th. But Tua's getting all of the run with the ones. He had a little back injury. But the last couple practices, he took all the reps with the first team. So it looks like they're getting him ready to, you know, maybe he can start the season for him and Penix will come in later if, you know, they see fit.
1: How's Tua looked?
0: It's kind of too early to tell. He looks fine underneath, you know, throwing the ball, getting it out quick, getting it out on time. And, you know, I saw him pull it down in practice once last week, which, you know, they don't want.
1: No.
0: But it's coming along. He's getting used to the new weapons and how to disperse them. And then if he gets stuck, he just finds Bijan.
1: He comes from the McDaniel offense, which is very different than the Stefanski offense. When you talk to Tua, is he picking it up easy these first couple of weeks of camp and some of the off season?
0: Yeah, it looks like he's comfortable. He looks like it's coming along. I don't think they've installed all of it yet, but early on it looks like it's functional. Looks like he's going to be able to operate. The packages that they have for the exhibition season, and then they'll add on as they go. But yeah, he looks fine right now, and we'll see if that holds up here over time.
1: We spent a lot of time here talking about the offense, and there's plenty to be excited about and positive conversation. But over on the defensive side, rough week as they've lost a massive player along this defensive line, outside linebacker Jaylon Walker, tore his ACL. How huge of a blow is this for that Falcons defense?
0: That's an absolutely huge blow for them. They were going to put a lot on Jaylon Walker's plate this year. They were going to move him around, have him rushing off the edge, maybe doing some off-the-ball linebacker things and kind of taking the role over from what Caden Ellis was doing for him. So he was going to be kind of the secret weapon, the way they move around, give him to get the best matchup possible, and then have him attack in the pass rush. So now they got to retool that and figure out how they're going to attack without him, because they're planning for James Pierce to, you know, maybe be suspended over the personal conduct issues he has. So Walker was going to have to carry a lot of the load and pick up the slack there. So that was a major, major blow with him going down in practice on Tuesday with the ACL and now being out for the year. So they're retooling on that side of the ball right now.
1: Let's talk about James Pierce Jr. here for a second. If you don't know, he's got three felony charges, aggravated battery with deadly weapon, fleeing and eluding police, resisting an officer with violence. There was also a misdemeanor in there as well for stalking. We're waiting on the NFL to come down and whatever hammer they're going to drop on James Pierce. Do we have any update? Do we know from the NFL? Do we have any hints about what's going to happen, what the discipline will be?
0: No, we don't. We don't have any hints on that. But the president said they were expecting to hear something soon when he was on with the local station last Wednesday. And, you know, there's some speculation we could hear something this week on his situation, and then they could plan accordingly. But if you look at some of the similar cases going back to Ray Rice and Greg Hardy in 2014-15, you know, you can look for a 6-4-game suspension based on precedent.
1: So they lose Jaylon Walker. They could lose James Pierce for 4-6 games, whatever it might be. How do you think this team will get through the first month and a half? If it is, let's say, 6 games and just err on the side of caution, how do you think they handle the first 6 games of the year?
0: Yeah, well, they got a Samson Ebukam. He's doing pretty good on the right side. On the left side, Cam Thomas, who was up in Cleveland with Stefanski, he's getting some of the Walker reps early on here. Aziz Ojulari, former Giant, had a couple good years there early. He's on the roster. So, you know, those guys will get a chance to step up. And Braylon Trice, an outside linebacker they drafted 2 years ago, from Washington, he's healthy finally. So, you know, you got three people over there to kind of rotate and see, you know, if one of them could take that job over and hold it down in the early parts of the season. You certainly got four people to rotate in there at them outside linebacker spots. And they might look on the street and see what's out there. Leonard Floyd was here last year. You know, he's available. There might be some other options for him in the free agency period. But they got some guys, nobody – that was drafted 15th overall, like Walker, but they got some pros that have played in the NFL, and so they're not at a total bottom type situation, but you just it's going to be hard to replace all the things that Walker could do or that they were planning for Walker to do.
1: D. Orlando, appreciate the time, my friend. Continued success, and we will hopefully get you on again before we get to the beginning of the season.
0: Sure, Mike. Thanks for having me, and I appreciate it. I'd be more than happy to come on.
1: You're the best, man. You're the best. Have a good rest of your night, man. That is D. Orlando Ledbetter. You can follow him on Twitter, X, at Bowtie Sports Guy, bowtiesports.com, Pro Football Writers Association. He's part of picking the Hall of Fame. If I had more time, I'd ask him about the 2027 ballot, which is really, really tough. Georgia Sports Writer of the Year. Really good dude right there. Really good dude. And, man, if you're a Falcons fan, to lose Jaylon Walker and then probably James Pierce for, I mean, 4-6 games sounds about right from the NFL. He already entered a pretrial diversion program, didn't want to go to a trial earlier this year. Therapy, drug test, staying away from the woman. Her name is Rakia Jackson. She plays in the WNBA. He's going through it right now. He's screwed up, and from a football standpoint, the Falcons are going to need James Pierce. He's great. Doesn't excuse what he did. Does not excuse what he did, but he's a great player. Falcons, by the way, in the first 6 games, they get Pittsburgh, Carolina, Green Bay, New Orleans, Baltimore, Chicago. There's your first 6 games for the Falcons, who are in a division that is plenty winnable. I mean, and I don't know what Tua we're going to get. I think most people like Kevin Stefanski as an OC. He's the new head coach over there. I don't know if anybody believes in Michael Penix. I mean, how many NFL teams have two left-handed quarterbacks? That's kind of weird. But they're going to hand the ball to Bijan Robinson. They're going to throw the ball to Bijan Robinson. They're going to throw the ball to Drake London. And make all the jokes you want. Kyle Pitts finally got back to being the Kyle Pitts we saw as a rookie. You know, if you're a fantasy football player and you've been waiting on Kyle Pitts last year, 88 catches, 900 yards, 5 touchdowns. that'll work, man. For your fantasy team, that'll work. And for this football team, real football, it'll work as well. So that's pretty good for the Falcons, who are, again, do you like Atlanta to win the division? Do you like Carolina, who was 8-9 and won the division last year? A lot of people are high on the Saints and Tyler Shuck. A lot of Shuck boys are out there. You like Tampa? You like Baker coming back, staying healthy? Healthy offensive line, no Mike Evans? What a weird division, right? We just talked about how good the AFC West, or you know how good the NFC West is, or the NFC North. The NFC South is the opposite, and Atlanta definitely has a chance to win the whole thing. At least the division, not the whole thing. You know what I meant. All right, Mike Wickett with you here. Coming up, we're going to get to this or that. Life is all about some tough choices, and we're going to make them next here on Westwood One Sports.
2: 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And this year, questions keep coming. Shedeur Sanders or Deshaun Watson? Those are the options in Cleveland.
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14: Tonight we do have a chance of seeing some isolated showers late into Monday morning. We have gone ahead and issued a 10 weather impact alert for your Monday, though, with the chance of isolated showers becoming strong to severe Monday morning as well as Monday evening. Rain chances continue into Tuesday and Wednesday, however. I'm your 10 weather impact meteorologist, Lily Aldrich, 97.1 The Fan.
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1: All right, life is all about tough choices. Time for this or that. Stu's going to put my feet to the fire and make me choose. Where are we going first here, Stuart?
15: All right, we are going to Cleveland for the quarterback competition between Shador Sanders and Deshaun Watson. It was revealed this week that each of the two will get a preseason start coming up here. So I guess looking forward to the Brown season and who will be the Brown starting quarterback. Who will have more touchdown passes, Shador or Deshaun?
1: God. It would suck to be a Browns fan. I know we got people in Ohio that are listening right now, and I feel bad for you. Like, to be a Browns fan, I'm going to say Shador, because I have to imagine that Cleveland understands the assignment here, and that's to figure out what the future holds. At some point, like, Deshaun Watson's not your future. And I feel like I scream this every time we talk about the Browns, which is a lot because Shador and Deshaun Watson's one of the only real quarterback battles going on. But it does no good to Cleveland to start Deshaun Watson. He's not your future. You're not giving him a second contract. You would be insane if you did. The only reason you're playing him is to justify the worst contract in the history of the NFL and giving up 3 first-round picks to get him, which is a dumb reason to do it when you have a young team and you're trying to figure out if the other quarterback, the young quarterback, is your future. We got a super draft coming up next year. Is Shador the guy, or do we have to go back to the drawing board? So I feel awful saying this, but I think Deshaun Watson's going to start week one. I think it's a horrific decision, but by week four, when they're 1-3 or 0-4, they're going to rightfully give the ball to Shador and see if Shador can do anything. So I'm going to say Shador Sanders, but I don't like either answer.
15: definitely not the greatest situation for Browns fans. All right, moving to college football, the AP the coaches top 25 came out this week. You had Ohio State coming in at number 1, Oregon at number 2, and then Georgia, Texas, and Notre Dame rounding out the top 5. So between Ohio State and Oregon, who is more likely to win the national championship this season?
1: Ooh. We're talking Buckeyes on the show today, and we're talking Ducks on the show. I am going to say the more likely team to win it all is Oregon. They both have Heisman Trophy quarterbacks and Julian Sain and Dante Moore. I love Jeremiah Smith. I'm going to ding Ohio State for hiring Arthur Smith as their offensive coordinator. I don't understand how that guy keeps getting jobs. We'll see how he does in college. But when you look at the schedules of the two, Oregon has one tough road game, one real tough road game. It's at Ohio State. That's going to be incredible on November 11th. Ohio State hosting Oregon. Other than that, their road games are USC, who I don't know if I believe in USC. They're at Illinois. They're at Oklahoma State. They're at Michigan State. They avoid Indiana. Ohio State's got to go to Texas week two. And then they go to Iowa. Say what you want. If that's a night game, that could be real trouble for Ohio State. Those games are always close. They got to go to Indiana as well. And then they've got a road trip out west to USC, and they go to Nebraska. So Ohio State's schedule is tougher. I don't think Ohio State loses four games or three games, but they've got more road tests, which could keep them out of the college football playoffs. So I'm going to say Oregon right now.
15: All right. In the NFL, we have Anthony Richardson of the Colts, who knows how much longer he's going to be on the Colts, as he apparently may not even win the backup quarterback job in Indianapolis this year. And then in Kansas City, you have Justin Fields, who is backing up Patrick Mahomes. They signed him in case Mahomes wouldn't be ready for the start of the season. But it does appear that Mahomes at least has a pretty good chance to start the regular season for the Chiefs. Which quarterback, these are two guys drafted, Richardson in the top five and Fields in the top 15. Which quarterback has been a bigger disappointment in your opinion, Richardson or Fields?
1: Oh, bigger. This is not fun so far.
15: Very negative.
1: Very negative. I hope the next one is positive. I'm going to say it's Richardson just because of where he was drafted. When you go third overall, you know, the expectation is you're going to be an MVP caliber quarterback. Fields was drafted, what, 13th, I want to say? I have to go back and look and see exactly when the Bears drafted Fields. Either answer is acceptable, by the way. Fields flamed out and was ruined in Chicago and then Pittsburgh and now the Jets, and then now he's in Kansas City. So he's failed in three cities, and now he's backing up a guy in Kansas City. So he's a three-time failure, whereas Anthony Richardson is just a one-time failure, and you're right, he's not going to beat out anybody to be the backup behind Indiana Jones. I'm going to talk myself into Fields because he's failed in three different cities. Maybe Richardson needs that change of venue, that change of scenery, and he can be better. Or Fields has failed three times. So right now, Justin Fields. I've talked myself into it. But like I talked about on last night's show, I'm kind of rooting for Justin Fields to have the redemption tour, the Sam Darnold, Baker Mayfield, like that. I want to see that happen for him because I feel bad for all the terrible spots he's been in.
15: All right, this will be a little more positive. We have some really good pitchers we're talking about here in Major League Baseball. Jacob Mizrowski of the Brewers, he made history this weekend. He became the first pitcher to reach 200 strikeouts in 2026 and the second fastest in Major League Baseball history based off innings. He did so in 129 and a third. Spencer Strider actually has the record in 2022, doing it in 123 and a third innings. So which pitcher would you rather go out of your way to see pitch right now? Paul Skeens of the Pirates or Jacob Mizrowski?
1: Oh, the Miz. Absolutely the Miz. I mean, something's happened to Paul Skeens, and I don't know what it is. And Paul Skeens, you know, drop off this year was reason to me why the Brewers should have gone all in for Tarek Skubal or whoever, a big-time pitcher. Because the Miz is great right now, but what happens if the Miz velocity drops below 100 or, you know, he can't throw 104 for his, you know, the next 4 or 5 years, which I don't know if he'll be able to. This was like the year to go pair him with a bona fide ace. The Miz is fun to watch, man. I mean, you're just seeing a guy throw 103, 104, and it looks kind of effortless. And I don't even know if he shaves yet. Have you seen his face? Jacob Mizrowski is like, and he's like 21 years old. I'm not even sure if he can get facial hair grown at this point. He looks so young. So I would say the Miz over Skeens. But I would say if I go see Skeens, I might get to catch a look at Livy Dunn. And that's always nice, too.
15: That's a great point.
1: So I'm going to go with Skeens. I'm going to go with Paul Skeens.
15: That's so good. In the NBA, we had an interesting quote from former Warriors, and I know he played for other teams as well, Bucks especially. Monte Ellis, who said the Warriors would have had the exact same success if he had replaced Steph Curry. If you remember, they traded him right before they started going on their run. And he said, if you switched me and Steph out with the team that won the championships, it would be the same thing. So what do you think? Number of titles the Warriors would have won if they traded Steph instead of Monte Ellis? Would it be zero, or would he have won at least one?
1: Zero. Joe, Monte Ellis wasn't that great of a player.
15: No.
1: For those that don't, little history here, there was a trade on the table to send Epe Udo, Kwame Brown, and Steph Curry to Milwaukee for Andrew Bogut and Steven Jackson. And you're thinking, why didn't that go down? The Bucks medical team, this is a true story. The Milwaukee Bucks medical team was worried about the long-term health of Stephen Curry's ankle. This is 100% factual. They were worried about Steph Curry's ankle and whether or not he could play a long career in the NBA with his ankle. So instead of trading for Stephen Curry, the Milwaukee Bucks chose Monte Ellis over the greatest shooter in the history of the planet Earth. Think about how that changed everything. How that absolutely changed everything in the NBA. It would have been, I don't know if it would have landed, one thing leads to another, and Steph and Giannis playing together, because Giannis wasn't there yet. He was still in. But damn, imagine the Bucks were their own worst enemy when they decided to take Monte Ellis over Steph Curry because of his ankle.
15: All the ramifications there.
1: I know.
15: It's unbelievable.
1: Right?
15: Oh my gosh. All right, looking ahead to college football, there are two individuals that have a lot of pressure on them this season, a lot of high expectations. Arch Manning, year two as the starting quarterback for Texas. And then Lane Kiffin, year one at LSU. Obviously, that big move from Ole Miss to LSU. So which one is under more pressure this year, Arch or Kiffin?
1: Arch. Arch. He's got the pressure of being the number one pick in the NFL draft. You know, we talked yesterday about Garrett Nussmeier from LSU, who had an unhealthy season last year down there in Baton Rouge, or, the quarterback Carson Beck a couple of years ago, preseason was an NFL first-round pick, and then wound up not having that career at Georgia, went to Miami, third-round pick. Like, if Arch doesn't have a year that is elite, he's not going to be a first-round pick, and he's going to either go back to Texas or suffer being a mid-round pick in the draft. I think Lane Kiffin, just with all the bravado going on, despite that, I still think Lane Kiffin has a year. I don't think LSU is going to be a national title contender year one. Most teams aren't. I think it's year two, year three, you see LSU get back to being a national championship contender. So for this year, I'm going to say Arch, because he's got to play at a really high level every game, not just in six of them, for Texas to be in the national championship conversation.
15: All right, we'll squeeze in one more here. Fantasy football drafts, they're really starting to get underway here with preseason underway. Hopefully we have a couple weeks until your team is drafting. But what is the better type of fantasy football league, snake draft or auction draft?
1: I've never done an auction draft,
15: Me either.
1: I don't know. I've never done. Mondo, you're a fantasy nerd. Do you do auction or do you do a snake draft?
16: No, it's no auction, just regular draft.
1: Yeah, I've never done an auction draft, so I can't answer that. So based on my experience, snake draft.
15: It is.
1: Yeah, I don't have auction drafts. I'm in three fantasy leagues. How many leagues are you in, Stuart?
15: I believe it is five this year.
1: Five?
15: It's five. It's either
1: Mondo.
15: Four or five, yeah.
1: Mondo, how many fantasy leagues are you in?
16: Looks like I'm going to be in two this year.
1: Two? Okay, so I'm in three. I was in four. I'm only in... I think you guys... Shouldn't we get a Westwood one? League? All right, anyway. Jaylen Brown speaks after getting traded to the Sixers. That's next.
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1: Happy Sunday Fun Day. Thanks for hanging. Whether you're on your way to work, maybe you're done, maybe you're grilling in the backyard, whatever you're doing, man, we appreciate you listening here on a Sunday night here on Westwood One Sports. We are going to check in on the number one team in college football, the top-ranked Ohio State Buckeyes. Coaches poll came out this week, OSU number one. We're going to go to Columbus and talk with a former Ohio State Buckeye linebacker, Joshua Perry, who you see on NBC Sports. We'll do that in about 20 minutes from right now. We're going to rank some stuff later on this hour. And the next hour, we'll talk some Oregon football. The Ducks are number two, so we're going Bucks to Ducks. Here in hour number two. Oh, no, we're in hour number three. I've lost all track of time. Hour three and hour four. Taking a quick break from football, okay? A quick break from football. Is it me, or is it still weird to say LeBron James is on the Philadelphia 76ers? It still feels really weird, all right? And with all the LeBron hype, and we were fully invested here at Westwood One Sports, I was fully invested on LeBron watch. I was all in it, you know, this rumor, that rumor, talking about Philly or Boston or New York, none of those teams. It won't be any of those teams. It's going to be Cleveland, going to be Miami. And then it winds up being Philadelphia. You forget that this was the second biggest acquisition that the Philadelphia 76ers made, or the second big acquisition that the Sixers made in the offseason. And maybe it was the reason, it was the catalyst, it was exactly why LeBron made his decision. Jaylen Brown, one of the best two-way players in the NBA, picked Philadelphia, or was traded to Philadelphia, excuse me. He was traded to Philly because they couldn't wrap up like 60% of their salary cap or whatever in two players between he and Jason Tatum. And then ironically enough, when they make the trade, they get back Paul George, and there's 60% of their payroll is locked up in two players, Paul George and Jason Tatum. But I digress. You know, the Jaylen Brown thing was really weird. The exit was weird. It was they can't coexist. It was him going on social media on his Twitch page and blasting, like, everybody. It was a weird exit for Jaylen Brown. And Jaylen Brown's great. Jaylen Brown should have been or may have been in the MVP conversation in your mind. Definitely was in mine for the way he carried Boston until Tatum got back. Now, them getting ousted by Philly in the playoffs was ironic. I think that was more on coaching, more on Missoula than I think it was actually on Jaylen Brown. You can't shoot 83s a game and expect to win in the NBA playoffs. I know they had some success, but bro, it's going to come back and catch up with you. They have no low post scoring or whatever. So they get swept by, or they get beat by Philadelphia. He gets traded to Philadelphia. And then actually, he just spoke to the media. If you didn't hear some of the stuff Jaylen Brown had to say, I wanted you to hear it, including his first reaction to hearing that he got traded. When he first found out he was getting traded, he did this.
2: I'm not even sure. When I first got traded, I just threw my phone across the room. But who was first? It might have been Max. I think Max, he reached out to me first. You know, he reached out and was like, I know it's a lot of stuff going on right now. But, you know, we excited to have you and stuff like that. Maxie and VJ was probably around the same time.
1: Tyrese Maxie is who he's referring to. Like, you ever get mad and you want to throw your phone? You ever done that? Stuart, are you a guy who, when you've gotten angry at something, I'm sure it was never your girlfriend, but when you ever gotten angry, you ever thrown your phone across the room?
3: Yeah, I usually try to throw it, like, at the couch and not, like, across where it's going to hit the wall and shatter, but
1: right.
3: Yes, I've done that. I've done that.
1: You ever miss-tossed and then you do hit the couch? That's, like, at the front of the couch, like, the hard part of the couch. Yeah. I've done that before. Usually, it's when I miss a parlay by like half a rebound or something like that, or like 4 yards. That's when I'm like, son of a, and I toss the phone against the couch because I miss hitting that parlay by 1 point or 1 rebound or 1 3 or whatever it was. Not when I get traded to Philadelphia. That's different. That's different. This trade process has been weird though, hasn't it? It was very weird in the offseason, the early exit by Boston. the Twitch streams, the videos, the anger, the vitriol, the rumors. Maybe they just keep him. Maybe they trade him. And then the whole thing seemingly rubbed Jaylen Brown the wrong way.
2: It's been a lot of emotions. You know what I mean? It's been a process. To be honest, I'm still processing to some degree. Just, you know, one, the excitement of coming to a new city, new place, new expectations, new energy, then also leaving somewhere that you've been for a very, very long time. Like, I've been in Boston for 10 years. I'm 29 years old, so I was there a third of my life. You know, I met some people, some lifelong friends, some people I'll still be connected to, but, you know, in anything that you know, starting something new, it's an end of something else, so... It's just a process, just like everybody else has to deal with certain things. It's no different, but yeah, it's just been public, so that's the only difference.
1: Well, that's what happens when you're a star player in the NBA. You know, that's part of the deal. Everything that goes on with you is public, especially when you go on Twitch to explain your displeasure with everything happening. Like, you can kind of bring that on yourself. So, still processing the whole thing.
2: It's been a lot of emotions.
1: Yep, we know that. So the question, I think, on everybody's mind, like that lineup with Tyrese Maxey and Vijay Edgecombe and Joel Embiid, now you add in Jaylen Brown and, of course, LeBron James. There's a lot of guys that need the basketball, including LeBron. A lot of guys got to get their buckets, including Jaylen Brown, including Vijay Edgecombe. I thought it was Tyrese Maxey's team. And I don't know how many games you're going to get out of Joel Embiid. Let's say you get 60 out of 82. Joel Embiid's got to get his touches, right? So Jaylen Brown was asked about that hierarchy of this roster in Philadelphia.
2: To be honest, it doesn't have to be anybody's team. It just needs to be based in respect and work. And that's kind of like my approach. I want to earn everybody respect and trust, which takes time. You know what I mean? Obviously... It's a lot of guys with talent and some egos, but to win, you got to be able to sacrifice. You got to be able to, you know, have trust and communication. So I want to come in transparent. I want to come in with my agenda on the table. Look, this is what I'm here to do. This is what I want to do. I want to win. And we kind of can figure out how to, you know, respectfully move around each other. But it takes a level of time to develop and earn respect from each other. But my approach has always been my work ethic.
1: Yeah, and I don't think they're going to click right away. I think that's fair to say. I think when you add so many new pieces, at least two big pieces to a starting lineup in the NBA or any basketball team, it's going to take a minute. And I know that the Philadelphia media, if this team starts out 3-3, the Philadelphia media will crush LeBron. The national media will begin to start crushing LeBron. And LeBron will get the brunt of it, you know, because LeBron I know we talk about the decision and Cleveland to Miami and back to Cleveland and L.A. and, you know, the second decision, which was not like the first decision, but we were all on LeBron watch. I think a lot of people would say it's LeBron's team because he's the alpha dog. He's the Hall of Famer. He's the arguable GOAT. If you have Michael 1 and LeBron 2 or 3, I don't care, but he's one of the greatest of all time. And he still plays at a real high level. Everybody's saying the same thing. Oh, LeBron James still playing at a high level. Not many guys were ever 22-5-5, but that's what LeBron is. And if, you know, I don't know how many games you're going to get out of LeBron. You remember he missed some time in the regular season last year. And it happens. He's 41 years old. Hell, I'm 45. It hurts the next day. Whatever you do, it hurts the next day. So I know that if this team is not 5-1 out of the gate, LeBron's going to start getting crushed. Maybe he starts getting crushed. Maybe Jaylen Brown starts taking some of that criticism. And I think it's fair and it's unfair. You know, you would look at, oh, you brought in these two guys, you should be better. Well, it's basketball. It takes a little time. I would probably say you would have to give the Sixers, we'll know who they are maybe by the first of the year, right? You get October and November and December, you get some of that training camp. You get the first, maybe by Christmas, because they're going to be on Christmas. Maybe they play Boston on Christmas. Maybe LeBron plays the Lakers on Christmas. It'll be something with Boston, Philly, LA, something in there will be on Christmas Day and or on opening night. And going back to what he's talking about with the hierarchy, it's, you know, Maxey's great. Edgecombe, real good rookie season. Embiid's got MVP talent. We know that because he's won one. And he was so good in that series with Philly against Boston. He was great. Not so much than the Knicks. Not so good against the Knicks. But by the way, speaking of the Knicks, Philly and New York both at plus 900 with the second best odds to win the whole thing. OKC and San Antonio both at plus 270. Boy, what a gap, man. You go from the favorites at plus 270 to the next ranked teams to win, according to DraftKings, it's plus 900. Whew. Then another big drop off to Boston at plus 1,300 and the Cavs at plus 2,500. Back to the comments from Jaylen Brown as he was talking to the Philadelphia media for the first time the other day. He's excited like we all are to see how this thing is going to work out with LeBron James.
2: I'm looking forward to learning from LeBron. I'm looking forward to learning from all them, all those guys. But, you know, even LeBron, just everything that he's endured during his career on and off the floor. Like, one of my favorite things to do is learn. You know, I can't wait to just soak up as much information as I can and apply it to myself.
1: I honestly would wonder. I do wonder this. If you got Jaylen Brown off mic, off Twitch, not in front of the cameras. Do you think Jaylen Brown loves the fact that LeBron James picked Philadelphia? I mean, yes, he recognizes the talent. But it kind of feels like Jaylen Brown went to Philadelphia in the trade, not by his choice, but he was going to be the man. He's going to be the alpha. And now I don't think, I just wonder, man. Because you bring in LeBron James, the big name, the big ego. We're hearing LeBron's going to live in New York and take a helicopter or whatever to Philadelphia. That's happened before. It's not brand new. I don't like that idea, by the way. And personally, I would say, LeBron, dude, endear yourself to the city of Philly. Live in the city of Philly. There's got to be accommodations that you can like in the city of Philly. And take the helicopter to New York when you need to. That would be my advice to LeBron James, who I know listens to Westwood One Sports constantly. He's always like, what does Mike Wickett think I should do? I think you should live in Philadelphia. I think you should endear yourself to the fans of Philadelphia by staying in that town. That is a great city, very passionate fan base. They hate New York. And if you live in New York, it's kind of like if you ask any Laker fan, LeBron was never a Laker. Laker fans never accepted LeBron James. You just went through that for 8 years. And while you may never be a real Sixer, the Sixers lore is not the Lakers lore. There have been some great Sixers. We all know it, all right? Dr. J, AI, fill in the blank, go old school. You're not, if it cares, if he cares at all about endearing himself to the fans, in my mind, you don't want, you don't want to live in New York, LeBron. You want to live in the city of brotherly love. That's just my two cents on what LeBron should do. And again, I know he listens to us a lot here on Westwood One. One final soundbite here from Jaylen Brown. He was boys, right, with Jason Tatum. That was one of the best duos in the NBA. They won championships. So what's his relationship like now with Jason Tatum ever since he sort of forced his way out and got to Philadelphia?
2: We won a championship together. So anybody that you win a championship, you would think like that's what, you know, a brotherhood or a lifelong legacy would entail. Obviously, there's ups and downs in any type of relationship for sure. But on my end, it's nothing but respect. You know, besides when he plays the Sixers, you know, I hope he does well, you know, but other than that, you know, everything for me is just based in respect.
4: Have you guys been able to talk?
2: Not really.
1: Oh, okay. The end of that really twisted that soundbite, didn't it? It was like, oh, yes, respect. We did this. I have the utmost of respect. Have you talked? Not really. That's a no. Bro, it's been 3 months. It's been 3 months since you got bounced. You haven't talked to Tatum? It's been a month since you got traded. You couldn't send a text to Jason Tatum? Uh-oh. That doesn't sound good. That sounds pretty murky. Coming up next, college football, 4 weeks away. That's right. We are almost to college football. First coaches poll is out. Ohio State ranked first. We're going to Columbus right now to find out what Julian Sain, Jeremiah Smith, Ryan Day, and the Buckeyes have in store for college football this year. Former Ohio State Buckeye Joshua Perry, you see him on NBC Sports, will join me next. Mike Wickett with you here on Westwood One Sports.
0: Packers star Micah Parsons says an October return date against the Cowboys is realistic. Imagine that. His first game back against the team that traded him away.
5: People are worried about the knee.
0: Will Parsons be ready to pack a payback punch?
5: They should be worried about how I'm going to play when I get back.
0: Westwood One Sports.
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0: see him walked up on the edge on a blitz. So I think that versatility scheme-wise is going to be difficult to replace. I also think when you look at a guy in Sonny Styles, he was a phenomenal player, and his versatility on that defense was important as well. What he could do getting after the passer, stopping the run, dropping into coverage. One of the things that's a little bit undersold right now, and I actually talked to Matt Patricia last week, the defensive coordinator at Ohio State, just about how he's going to replace some of this talent. He said one thing that they're missing is that like homegrown Ohio guy that's super veteran in the room. And Sonny Styles was a guy who grew up like 20 minutes away from Ohio State's campus. His dad played at Ohio State. And so when they brought in transfer players or when there were young players that were ready to step into the spotlight, he could kind of show them the ropes and really tell them what it meant to be a Buckeye. And they're searching for that voice in the room right now. And so I think that Sonny Styles is an interesting name in the conversation because of his connection to Ohio State and relaying what it means to be a Buckeye to some of the newer guys in the room last year.
1: How important do you think that is in 2026 in the NIL era, in the transfer portal era? I mean, guys from Tennessee and Georgia and transferring in and all of that kind of stuff. Like, how hard is it to get across the rivalry with Michigan and what it means to be a Buckeye and the gold pants and all that?
0: So I think at some places, there's no knock on them, but like, you know, tradition isn't as much of the storyline as it is at places like Ohio State, Michigan, Notre Dame, and Alabama and Texas, right? Like, they're all across America. And Ohio State's been recruiting nationally for a while now. Urban came in. That was one of the things that he wanted to do, was kind of revolutionize the way that the Big Ten as a conference recruits national. So there was always a challenge of bringing a kid in from Georgia. Raekwon McMillan, when I was a junior, he was a freshman. He came in from Georgia. Like, I'm a kid who grew up outside of Columbus. It was part of my duty to let him know what it meant to be a Buckeye. But you knew he was going to be there for 3 or 4 years. So he had some time to grow into it. I think nowadays it's a harder challenge, but it's still just as important in the places where the history of the program and the tradition matters so much. And listen, nobody's going to care at the end of the year if these guys lose to Michigan that they had a bunch of dudes that transferred in from, you know, Central Florida and transferred in from Alabama and transferred in from Duke. Like, you got to be a Buckeye at that point. So it's still paramount, very important for these guys. And I think that as a part of the education of a coaching staff, when you bring in 51 new guys, part of that is we got to teach you how things are done in Columbus and how they've been done here for generations.
1: Talk with former Ohio State linebacker Joshua Perry. Check him out, NBC Sports and Peacock. He's a college football analyst with us here on Westwood One Sports. I'm Mike Wickett. Let's talk about the offense here. Julian Sain, Heisman contender last year. How do you think Arthur Smith coming in will affect Julian Sain and Jeremiah Smith? How do you think Arthur Smith changes this offense?
0: Well, it's such an interesting thing just philosophically for Ryan Day. He's really leaned into the idea of having the NFL guys calling the plays on both sides. And I think it's allowed him to take a step back from his job where, as before, he was like, you know, head coach, play caller. I think those guys tend to struggle nowadays because of the demands of the head coach. For Arthur Smith specifically, right, like, this is supposed to be a place where guys go straight from college and they have success in the NFL. So he knows exactly what it takes, and he can relay that. He can relay that to his quarterback. I think he's going to start with a stronger run structure. And for all of the great things that Ryan Day did as a coordinator and even in his early days as a head coach, the run game always felt like there was a little bit to be desired and it could become better. And so now you have a guy who, you know, likes to get big. He cares about the guys up front. He wants to have a strong run game. I think that helps. But also from a passing concept standpoint, it's always been NFL concepts with Ryan Day. I think that goes a step further. I think it helps in terms of attacking defenses on a week-to-week game plan specific type of attack. I think a lot of college coordinators are very much, you know, we're going to run what we do. This is our install from camp. It's going to be the same to the end of the year. And the NFL guys are really good at saying on a week-to-week basis, like, this is our matchup. This is the thing that we have to win at. This is what we're going to put in for this week specifically so we can gain an edge. I know he's going to do that. And then looking at Julian Sain, just like as a leader now, obviously more veteran, so you expect him to have more command of the offense. But being around a guy who is, you know, an NFL background dude, their quarterbacks, like there's really no room for those guys to tiptoe and to

0: to have questions at the line of scrimmage. They have to be in full command. And even through a couple of days of training camp, Julian Sands gone out there with confidence. You can see it in the way that he's verbalizing to the offense, the way that they're coming out of the huddle, that he really means business. And that's certainly what an NFL coach would expect.
1: What does Sands need to improve on from last year?
0: Well, so he put on some weight this offseason, which I think was really important for him, because there are going to be those opportunities where he's got to get a couple of tough yards. And I think he'll feel more confident in his body's ability to hold up to some of the hits that he might have to take in order for that to happen. And then I think under pressure, he's got to stay committed to going through the progression. 1, 2, 3, 4, nothing's there, pull the ball down. I think last year we saw at the end of the season, his feet got happy when the offensive line maybe had some of the tougher matchups against Indiana with an offense or a defensive line, excuse me, that does a ton of movement, creates a challenge. And then of course, Miami, they just had monsters. Those guys were aliens up front. He's got to be able to stay in his right mind as a quarterback to remain through the progression until there's nothing there and then take whatever is left on the field.
1: Carnell Tate gone, the future Las Vegas Raider. Jeremiah Smith still there, although probably would have been the number one pick in the draft this year of Las Vegas. Let's be real here. Who's going to compliment Jeremiah Smith, who's going to get all the attention in the world, not just from media and Heisman voters, but from the other team and their defense?
0: You know, it's a wonderful question you ask, and it's like you mentioned Ohio State number one in the coaches poll. I felt like there were some questions. You mentioned the losses on defense. I think that's tough to replace. I just talked about the offensive line. They're returning a ton, so they should be better. The other question is, outside of Jeremiah, who's getting catches? So Brandon Innes is a guy who's been around the program for a while. He's a five-star recruit. Kind of come on a little bit slower, but he's been a leader in that room, the leader of the team. So he's going to be expected to take a big step there. Chris Henry, young wide receiver, five-star, another alien, slender frame compared to Jeremiah, but a guy who should be able to step in maybe a couple of games into the season and be an impact player. And then they brought in a couple of transfers. In particular, Devin McEwen came from UTSA. This guy has the ability to take the top off the defense. He can flat-out fly, and through a couple of practices, he's been a standout performer there. So I think the approach might be a little bit more by committee after Jeremiah. Like, he's going to get the lion's share of targets, of course. Best player in America. You'd be dumb not to throw the ball to him. But I'm not sure it's going to be like, you know, Emeka Ebuka was, or like Carnell Tate was, where there was that true number two guy who would be a number one in a lot of other offenses. I think they're gonna roll those wide receivers in there, and it's a deeper group that maybe doesn't have that second guy that's elite, but can hurt you with the numbers in the room.
1: Talking for another minute here with former Ohio State linebacker Joshua Perry. Catch him on Peacock at NBC Sports all college football season long. I'm Mike Wickett here on Westwood One Sports. Bo Jackson last year, over 1,000 yards, scored 6 touchdowns. Is he a workhorse back, or is that another shared backfield they're going to have?
0: I think it's better off when it's a shared backfield, but I do think that he has the ability to be a workhorse kind of guy. He's an interesting one when I watched him on tape, and I'm curious to see where his game has evolved, because he was hurt in spring. But he never looked like he had that top gear, but he would get to the sideline and then outrun angles. And so he's a little bit of a weird runner in that regard. He's got a lot of good physicality to his game, which I love for Ohio State and where this offense is trying to go. Isaiah West is the other back that has kind of emerged in that room. And I think he's a good changeup. He'll run through somebody's face as well, but he's got some good juice if he gets out into the open field. So I think they want to split some of the carries back there. Bo is going to be the guy. And by the way, there was a little NIL dispute there at the end of the year, so they're paying him to be the guy. But I think in a perfect world, they're going to be able to roll those backs in there like they did during the 24 championship run.
1: I know they're the favorite to win it all right now, Josh, but I'm looking at this this schedule. At Texas, at Iowa, at Indiana, the big one with Oregon. They go west to USC, they go to Lincoln, and then they play Michigan in the horseshoe. Like, if they get through that unscathed, that's very, very impressive. What do you, realistically, how many of those games do you think that they can lose? 2, 3, and still make it to the college football playoff?
0: I mean, I think 2, and they're still in. 3, there's a conversation because of the difficulty of the schedule. They could probably sneak in there. I know there are a lot of Buckeye fans who are worried about that schedule. My response is, You got to beat the best to be the best. Yeah. I don't think they're making any excuses there as they're preparing for the season. It's going to be tough. And if you listen to Ryan Day, one of the things he says, win the close ball game in the fourth quarter. I think he has felt like his team in some late game scenarios, like, you know, they're not used to games being tight. And he's trying to create that comfort for them to be in a game where they got to grind it out late. So I think they know what's coming. It's a hell of a schedule. I'm excited to watch it. I think two losses, you feel pretty good about their chances getting in. That third one, it'll be a big debate.
1: Ric Flair said it best. To be the man, you got to beat the man. Joshua, appreciate your time, man. Thank you so much for coming on.
0: I appreciate you having me. Thank you.
1: You can follow him on Twitter and X. He's at Mr. Joshua Perry. And you'll see him all season long again on NBC Sports and Peacock. He's a former Ohio State linebacker, Joshua Perry. Yeah, that schedule is brutal, man. They've Ball State week one, meh. But after that, you know, they've got the road game at Texas. Kent State's a meh. Illinois, but then at Iowa, they got to go to Bloomington and Indiana. You expect Indiana to be Indiana, which is weird to say. And after that, like, they get a bye after the Indiana game. And then they go out to USC on Halloween. Columbus flying out. You get the extra week to prepare, but Columbus flying out to L.A., that can be wild. And then the following week, they get Oregon back at the Shoe. And then they got a game with Nebraska late. And then the big one, the game, is in Columbus this year. They went to Ann Arbor and won last year. And look, if they lose two games in that regular season and that schedule, that's a very tough schedule. They could go to Texas and lose. If they lose two games, a trip to the Big Ten Championship and the college football playoff might be on the line when Michigan comes to town. Oh, can't wait. Can't wait for college football. Cannot wait for it to get here, man. That is fantastic. Whew. All right, coming up next, it's a Sunday tradition. We rank things, the top five of anything. We'll get to that coming up on the other side. Stuart will rank things. Mondo will rank things. If you listened last week, it was a very morbid ranking of things from our board operator, Mondo Hernandez. We'll see if he's a little more positive and joyful this time around. We rank stuff next. Mike Wickett with you here, Westwood One Sports.
2: 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Atlanta's Bijan Robinson, Jonathan Taylor of the Colts, and Detroit's Jahmyr Gibbs landed big money extensions to keep running the rock for their teams. Can these big-time backs carry their teams to the playoffs? Westwood One Sports.
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20: Tonight we do have a chance of seeing some isolated showers late into Monday morning. We have gone ahead and issued a 10 weather impact alert for your Monday, though, with the chance of isolated showers becoming strong to severe Monday morning as well as Monday evening. Rain chances continue into Tuesday and Wednesday, however. I'm your 10 weather impact meteorologist, Lily Aldrich, 97.1 The Fan.
1: And I said to my friend Alex, thank you. I think that's real nice of you. So every Sunday night, we go around the room and we rank things. The top five of anything we want to rank here on Westwood One Sports. In a segment we call Rank Stuff, our producer Stuart will rank some things. But first, after last week's morbid ranking of his five greatest, his five favorite theme park deaths, which was super odd, the tallest Latino in talk radio, Mondo Hernandez, leads us off. Mondo, I got a call from HR. They want to see you in the office after the show.
21: Ah, not again.
1: After last week's ranking, what are we ranking this time?
21: All right, this one is the goriest.
1: Okay.
21: No, I'm just kidding.
22: No.
21: No, this one is my top five Jackie Chan movies.
1: Okay.
21: Yeah.
1: All right. I don't think I've ever seen, unless Rush Hour is in this.
21: Oh, yeah.
1: I don't know if I've ever seen a Jackie Chan movie.
21: Are you serious?
1: I think Rush Hour is the old Rush Hour 2. That was it.
21: Oh, my God. All right. Now, starting off at number five is going to be Drunken Master. Now, this one's an old school one. It's basically the technique of a drunk kung fu master.
1: Okay. From the 70s? Is that when that one came out?
21: Yes.
1: Yeah. Okay. Most of these probably were 70s and early 80s.
21: Yeah, this one, next one is going to be Rumble in the Bronx.
1: Did I see Rumble in the Bronx?
21: I believe this one came out in the 80s. This one's pretty good. This was one of my other favorite ones. Just because there's so much action. There's a lot of racing in it and stuff. Number three, Rush Hour, of course. Classic. Yep. The first one.
1: Yeah.
21: Phenomenal. I can't
1: wait. Back when Chris Tucker was skinny.
21: Yeah. Back when he was skinny. All right. Number two is going to be Police Story 3, Super Cop.
1: I have no idea what these... You could make... These could be made-up movie titles, and I would have no idea if they're real or not.
21: Oh, these are awesome.
1: I bet.
21: Now, the Super Cop movies, those are just phenomenal movies. Now, this one, Super Cop, is features Michelle Yeoh from Everything Everywhere All at Once.
1: Oh, yeah, okay.
21: And she does all of her own stunts. There's even a stunt here where Jackie Chan saves her life because she could have fallen off a car and died.
1: Oh, God.
21: But Jackie Chan does all of his stunts. And number one is going to be Police Story because he does this insane stunt from mall where he grabs this, like, not a chandelier, but these lights coming down, and it's all with no net. No harnesses.
1: It's wild, man.
21: He does all of his own stunts.
1: It is crazy to think that he was doing his own stunts like into his like 50s. Like that to me is wild that it doesn't matter if you're a stuntman or not. Anybody doing that kind of stuff, lighting yourself on fire, jumping from building to building in his age, that's pretty awesome.
21: Yeah, so go check out at least Rumble in the Bronx.
1: Okay.
21: Okay.
1: All right. All right. Stu, what are you going to rank today?
0: All right, I was at a three-year-old birthday party yesterday, and there were cupcakes, so I'm going to rank my top favorite cupcake flavors. You should do sports. We're going to do something not sports.
4: That's try fine. Something new this You're week. Good.
0: All right, number five. So this one's probably the most different from all of them. It's probably the least sweet. It's the least flavor you would think of a cupcake, but how about a carrot cake cupcake? I think it's has a nice like spice to it. It's definitely different. It doesn't have that sweetness, that pure sweetness. If it has some pecans on it, that's great. And of course the cream cheese frosting on top of it. I think that's a good combination.
1: Right. Yeah.
0: Number four, vanilla. It's probably the most basic cupcake you can get, but if it's done right, if it's not overbaked, I think a nice vanilla cupcake with either vanilla, strawberry, chocolate frosting. I think that comes in at number four for me. Number three, red velvet. Now, this is a another one that probably I really hadn't really had a lot of these until I was older. It's not really what you would get, you know, when you're in grade school. But give me a nice red velvet cupcake at number three. Number two, chocolate. Again, kind of basic like the vanilla, but I don't think you can go wrong with chocolate, and especially with the chocolate frosting as well. So chocolate on chocolate, that'd be number two for me. And number one, this is actually what was at the party, which I really enjoyed. The funfetti, the birthday cake.
1: Okay. Cupcake. All right.
0: You have the rainbow sprinkles in the batter. This is the one I had strawberry frosting, which is really good. It was a nice combination. So
1: yeah,
0: funfetti. That's my number one.
1: Number one cupcake, funfetti. Ranking stuff as we do every Sunday night. You're on Westwood One Sports. I'm Mike Wickett. Since you guys went movies and food, I'm going to go with sports. Weird. It is Pro Football Hall of Fame induction weekend. We had the game. We had the incredible speeches. Adam Vinatieri made a joke about his genitals. We tried to play that on the air yesterday, and our board operator, Josh Jacobs, he dumped it, which was probably smart.
0: He was not a fan of it.
1: So I've got the top five players that I would put in my 2027 Hall of Fame class. There are some first-time eligible that'll get in. There will be some snubs. Number five, Dallas Cowboy tight end Jason Witten. 11 Pro Bowls, fourth all-time in NFL receptions, and the second most behind Tony Gonzalez for tight ends in receptions and yards. Feels like Jason Witten needs to get into the Pro Football Hall of Fame next year. Number four, Pittsburgh quarterback Ben Roethlisberger. He was the rookie of the year. He was in that same draft with Eli and Phil Rivers. He won two Super Bowls, one of them at the age of 23 years old, winning a Super Bowl, and he did it. Six Pro Bowls, led the league in passing twice. If Ben doesn't get in, it will be because of off-the-field stuff. It'll be because of that off-the-field stuff. And some writers may not include him as a first-time Hall of Famer, so I could see that happening. But just based on his resume, Ben Roethlisberger, number four on my list. Number three, the fifth all-time leading rusher in NFL history, 14,000 yards. He was an MVP. He was the last, I think he was the last non-quarterback to win the MVP, Offensive Rookie of the Year, Adrian Peterson. I could argue and listen to the argument that Adrian Peterson is the greatest running back of all time. Now, the numbers don't bear it out. He's fifth. He ran for 14,000 yards. He never won a Super Bowl. But Adrian Peterson may have been the most talented running back ever. And when that guy got a little space, he was gone, and he ran like a horse. Adrian Peterson, third on my list to get into the Pro Football Hall of Fame. Feels kind of like a lock. This guy's a lock as well. Number two, Rob Gronkowski. Four Super Bowls, maybe the greatest tight end of all time. Tom Brady's security blanket. He won him in New England. He won one in Tampa Bay. And tell me you don't want to hear Rob Gronkowski's Hall of Fame induction speech. Tell me that's not going to be the greatest speech of all time in Canton a year from now. But the number one guy to get in, and I have no idea why he didn't get in this year, is Bill Belichick. Remember the controversy about 9 months ago or whatever? Maybe at the Super Bowl, I think, when they announced who was getting into the Pro Football Hall of Fame this year, and it wasn't Bill Belichick. The guy has won six Super Bowls. He won two more as a defensive coordinator. He has eight Super Bowl rings. He had an undefeated regular season. All right. I know they lost a couple of Super Bowls to Eli Manning, who, by the way, is also on the ballot. But there is no way that Bill Belichick should not have been in the Hall of Fame and the inductions yesterday. He is 100% most certainly going to get in this year. How did he not get enough votes? I have no idea. So number five, Jason Witten. Number four, Ben Roethlisberger. Number three, Adrian Peterson. Number two, Rob Gronkowski. And my number one to get into the Hall of Fame next year, Bill Belichick. That's rank stuff here on Westwood One Sports. All right. So we talked about this early in the show. If you weren't listening, I understand. It's been almost 3 hours. So I was thinking about this. We got a ton of people who called in. We got a lot of text messages, and you can jump in right now. Who's the best football player in the National Football League that doesn't play quarterback? We saw some big-time running backs get paid this week. Bijan Robinson got paid. Jahmyr Gibbs got paid. Jonathan Taylor got paid. I don't think people would put JT in that conversation, but maybe you would put Gibbs in. Maybe you would put Bijan in. You go to the other side of the football. Is it Myles Garrett? Is it Micah Parsons? Is it a wide receiver? Is it Jamar Chase? Is it Justin Jefferson? Line open for you right now. 310-840-4910. You can lead off next hour with me. 310-840-4910. Get rid of the quarterbacks. Who's the best NFL player that isn't a signal caller? 310-840-4910. Phone lines are wide open. You can also send us a text if you want to get in. We did get a text, Julian from Northern California, from NoCal. He writes, Puka Nacua is the best football player, non-quarterback in the league right now. Led the league in receptions, was second in yards behind JSN, led the league in yards after catch, had over 100 yards rushing on 10 carries, averaging 10 yards per carry. But what makes him the best active non-quarterback player in the league is the fact that he's not just a wide receiver, he's a football player. He's an emotional leader and one of the toughest players in the league. When was the last time we spoke of a wide receiver with that kind of toughness? So there's a vote for Puka Nacua. Got one in here on the text line for Amon-Ra St. Brown. Got one here on the text line for a couple here, actually, for Kyle Hamilton of the Baltimore Ravens. JSN, Offensive Player of the Year. How does JSN not get a lot of love? Who would you put in as the best non-quarterback? Who would you nominate the best non-quarterback in the National Football League? 310-840-4910. You can call. You can text. We've got it on Twitter as well. If you follow me on X, let me update that poll question. If you follow me on Twitter or X, at Mike Wickett, two T's, You can vote there as well. Myles Garrett, by the way, getting most of that vote. 58% going to Myles Garrett. I got Bijan, Jameer, Myles Garrett, or other. And if you say other, you got to hit me up with a tweet at me who your nominee is. So we'll get to your calls coming up next. 310-840-4910. You can also text that phone number as well. Who's the best non-quarterback in the National Football League? I'm Mike Wickett. Your call's coming up next right here on Westwood One Sports.
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1: 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Spotify, the app's got it as well. 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
0: Sure.
1: Every time I share, like I'm on Twitter, I'm on Threads, I'm on Facebook, I share the podcast from the show. You can find me on all those social medias at Mike Wickett. Every time I post it from Westwood One Sports Night, this program here, it's a picture of Linnell and Josh Graham. What do I got to do? Who do I got to talk to about getting my own face on my show?
0: I believe that was a decision before the network launched to put put all the weekend shows under one umbrella.
1: Okay, so we're just still bench players in the eyes of the big bosses. Is that what you're saying?
0: One umbrella, yeah.
1: Okay, all right. I mean, I don't look much like Linnell or Josh Graham, but all right, we'll just go with it. Question on the table right now. We got people on hold. We're going to get right to you. Who's the best player in the NFL that's not a quarterback? Because we'll take the divas out of it, the pretty boys, the Mahomes, the Allens, the Burrows. We'll get rid of those guys for this conversation. Who is the best player in the NFL that's not a quarterback? Bijan Robinson got paid. He's got some votes. Jahmyr Gibbs got paid this week as well. He got some votes. I got the guy who won Defensive Player of the Year last year in Myles Garrett. He's got some votes. What would yours be? 310-840-4910. You can call. You can text. 310-840-4910. Let's go right to the phones. Talk to Mike, who's listening to us in Houston, Texas. Mike, thanks for calling, man. You're on Westwood One Sports.
8: Yeah, how you guys doing today?
1: Doing all right. Who's the best player in the NFL that's not a quarterback?
8: So I'm going to go here with CMC. People are forgetting him because he might be a little older on the list compared to Gibbs and Bijan, but he's a workhorse, man. He catches balls. He opens up Kittle, Debo, Brandon Ayuk. You know, he's been because of him, he's getting a lot of people involved. And I'll go on defense. I'll say Micah Parsons. You know, he was a beast before he got hurt last year, but I believe his production should come back up and be a leader, a sack leader this year.
1: There you go. There's a vote for Micah and a vote for CMC. Thanks, Mike. Appreciate you getting in. I am a little surprised the guy from Houston didn't say Will Anderson, because Will Anderson Jr. is an absolute beast, and I think we are sleeping on Will Anderson in the next greatest defensive player in the league conversation. Maybe we're not. I mean, everybody's still drunk on Myles Garrett and Micah, who's still 27 years old coming off the injury. Hopefully he's back. But Will Anderson is phenomenal. Absolutely phenomenal. Mike, thank you for calling, man. Let's go to James in Virginia. James, thanks for calling, man. You're on Westwood One Sports.
9: Hey, brother. How you doing tonight?
1: Doing all right, bro. Who's the best player in the NFL that doesn't play quarterback?
9: It's a clear-cut answer. And Falcons fans are going to hate me for this, but this guy's the best Falcon to ever wear number 7. Bijan Robinson, man.
1: Okay. Why Bijan over, say, Jahmyr Gibbs?
9: Oh, every day of the week. This guy, if you watch him, he's a monster. Like, if Phoenix can stay healthy, like, this team, I don't know how they're not winning the division every year. Like, Drake London, Bijan off the ball, on the ball, his cuts, just when he wants to put his shoulder down and just drill through the defensive line, he's there. Like, I can understand saying Myles Garrett, I really can, but yeah. I think it's clear cut. Bijan Robinson, brother.
1: All right, thanks for calling, man. There's certain guys when you watch them play running back, and you just are like, that's different. That's just different. Bijan's one of those guys. You just watch him play. You just know it is a different monster inside. His speed, his power, his cutting ability. I mean, he caught, he had 100 what do you have, 100 catches last? Let me get his numbers up here real quick. I should have this already. It's Bijan Robinson. I mean, he had 103 targets last year. He caught 79 passes last year. He had 820 receiving yards last year, along with 1,400 rushing yards. I mean, we're talking about over 2,000 total yards for Bijan Robinson. I'll listen to that, man. I will add, I mean, it's he and Gibbs for your fantasy teams, fantasy running back one, fantasy running back two, whatever. I'll listen to Bijan Robinson. I got no problem with that answer. I don't think there are a lot of wrong answers here, by the way. I don't think there are a lot of wrong answers. Who's the best non-quarterback in the National Football League? Myles Garrett, Micah Parsons, Bijan. We just got a vote on the text line for Puka Nacua. Let's go to Jason in Buffalo. Jason, thanks for calling, man. You're on Westwood One Sports.
4: Hey, good evening. How are you today?
1: I'm well, man. Who is the best non-quarterback in the NFL? Which is weird because some people think your team in Buffalo has the best quarterback in the NFL.
4: Now, would you go along with James Cook?
1: I would listen to James Cook. I think I would put Bijan and Gibbs ahead of Cook, but Cook led the league in rushing last year.
4: That's what I'm saying. You know, it's like, I don't know, because you have to have guys that are, the other team has to play around. Now, who is the best player that's been doing that is probably the guys from Cleveland.
1: And didn't he lead the league in rushing touchdowns in 2024, yeah, if memory serves?
4: Yeah, so, I mean, man, it bothers me that we haven't had a Super Bowl.
1: How old are you?
4: 52.
1: 52, so you went through it in the 90s, man. You went through it in the 90s. You might have the best...
4: I ran away from home and watched as Norwood missed it.
1: Oh, man, I don't even want to say wide right to you, but I just did. It's
4: I know.
1: You know, when people are talking about the Super Bowl odds, there's not a better quarterback running back combination in the NFL than what you guys have in Buffalo. If you could play reasonable defense, I think it would be, I think the Super Bowl run through Orchard Park. But your defense was so bad at the stop and the run last year that it's like, okay, Josh Allen can only do so much.
4: Yeah, and I mean, Bruce Smith, you know, that's really why we went to those Super Bowls, if you ask me.
1: Oh, I mean, those teams were great.
4: You don't have that edge. I don't know. And I mean, what is Cleveland? What is the story with Cleveland? If you got the best non-player, what is going on with that team?
1: Well, Cleveland traded Myles Garrett because they weren't going to win a Super Bowl with Myles Garrett, and his stock was high enough where they could get a great return. I mean, Jared Verse, who they got back from L.A., is a really good player. He's not Myles Garrett good, and maybe he'll get there, but he's an elite pass rusher. And then they got an additional first, a second, and a third, which is smart because, again, it's like you have this horse, but you're not going to win a Super Bowl because they can't even win their division. Cleveland was so bad.
4: Yeah.
1: So I get the trade from their standpoint. And I obviously get it from LA's standpoint. They're ready to win right now.
4: Okay, part three to your question. Who's the best receiver as a non-quarterback?
1: See, that's the thing, too. And that's where some of this conversation can get murky. Like, the obvious answers are Justin Jefferson and Ja'Marr Chase. And you look at the numbers, you look at last year's numbers, and Ja'Marr Chase had 1,400 receiving yards, and Burrow was out half the year. He had 125 catches, catching balls from Jake Browning and Joe Flacco. I feel bad for Justin Jefferson, who still had a 1,000-yard season, but he had the worst quarterback room in the entire NFL, and that's even saying worse than Cleveland's. Okay, it was how bad things were in Minnesota.
4: Now, can you say the guy from Chicago that came into Buffalo is the real deal? Because there's a lot of knock on him right now.
1: Well, you're not getting DJ Moore from 4 years ago when he was peak. I mean, he's 30 years old, I think. Let me check on DJ Moore's age. But you're not getting that version of DJ Moore. There were some questions about how much he wanted to be in Chicago. I know Bears fans were not sad to see him leave. Some of that is because they have Rome Odunze and Luther Burden and Colston Loveland, and they love that combination. And you got the older, they got a second round pick for a 29-year-old wide receiver. That's pretty good. I think Moore, he had 50 catches last year. I think that'll go up. He had 682 yards receiving last year. I think that'll go up. He had 6 touchdowns last year. I think that'll go up. I think this is what Josh Allen needed, because they can't keep throwing the ball to Khalil Shakir 9 times for 30 yards every single time.
4: Yeah, and the thing about it is the battle for, like, the third spot is, like, 3 guys that are this Bishop guy is out of nowhere. And that's what I mean. If this DJ Moore is, like, was that a waste?
1: No, I don't think it was a waste. And thank you for calling, because I got to get some other guys up here. I don't think it was a waste. I think it was a we're in to win this now kind of move. Like, there's a feeling amongst some people out there that, you know, Josh Allen is starting to slip into Dan Marino territory. Great player, Hall of Famer, but can he ever actually win one? Well, who's he been throwing to? His best receiver, his best pass catcher has been Dalton Kincaid, who can't stay healthy. They drafted Keon Coleman. That was, you know, that's not a great move. That didn't turn out to be so great. I was higher on Coleman coming out. Maybe he can turn it around. Again, Shakir, that gets you, everything is left and right. It's not, there's no downfield vertical threat. You know, Brandon Cooks, their hope is that this unlocks the offense, the downfield passing offense with DJ Moore. But yeah, that defense, though, that's the problem. They only the New York Giants gave up more yards of 10 yards or more than the Buffalo Bills last year. And that's not a conversation you want to be in. You don't want to compare yourself to the New York Giants defense. One more. Daniel is in Chicago. Daniel, you get the final word. Who's the best non-quarterback in the NFL?
5: Yeah, thanks, Mike. I got 2 fast things for you. The first one is, no big surprise, you know, Myles Garrett dominated last year, the NFL, dominated on defense, and that's good enough for me. But I had to comment quickly on something you said last hour. You said you could not believe that Bill Belichick didn't make it into the Hall of Fame last year. To quote John McEnroe, are you serious? It's obvious he deserved to get there. He had all the numbers to get there. Maybe the greatest coach of all time. But he didn't get there for one obvious reason. He's a total jerk. He treated the media like a jerk like for 20 years, and he got some payback. And personally, I'm glad he got that payback. Now, he'll make it this year, like you said. He'll make it in the Hall of Fame this year. But when you're a jerk for 20 years, people have their own feelings they want to express. And he got a little payback. He deserved it. It's like when Ted Williams in 1941 hit 406 but didn't get the MVP because the media hated him. Well, the media hates Bill Belichick, and he got a little payback. So I'm glad he got that. It couldn't happen to a nicer guy. And let him wait an extra year and show him what an a-hole he was for 20 years. And he'll finally get his due this year. But I'm happy he didn't get it. See what I'm saying? He got what he deserved. He got what he had coming, and he deserved that, in my opinion.
1: Thank you for calling, Daniel. Appreciate it, man. I just think I like to vote more on their accomplishments and not some of that other stuff. But you're not wrong. You're not wrong at all. I mean, there are plenty of people who don't vote for, especially baseball, because baseball gatekeeps its Hall of Fame more than any other league. Like, to get into Cooperstown, it's tough. Like, Barry Bonds should be a Hall of Famer regardless of the steroid thing, but there can be a lot of people that wouldn't vote for him because he's a jerk. Like, whatever. He treated media poorly. To me, that shouldn't matter, but to some people, it does. To some writers, some voters, whatever, it does matter, you know? And I don't agree with it, but hey, I'm not a voter. Thank you for the phone call, Daniel. Appreciate you. All right, we're heading out west coming up next. We already talked to the team that's ranked number one in college football this year, preseason in the coaches poll. What about the team that's ranked number two? We're talking Ducks. We did Bucks last hour. This hour, we're doing Ducks. We're going to talk to Aaron Fentress, who covers Oregon football for the Oregonian. Can they step up and win the Big Ten and go to the Natty? Is this finally Oregon's time? That's coming up next here on Westwood One Sports.
10: 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And this year, questions keep coming. 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Those are the options in Cleveland.
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1: Thanks for hanging out here Sunday fun day night. We are weeks away from the college football season beginning, and the first coaches poll is out. Ohio State 1, Oregon number 2. The Ducks right behind the Bucks, which is going to be awesome when they play in November. I cannot wait for that one. We talked Buckeyes last hour. Let's talk Ducks right now. Joining us from the Oregonian and Oregon Live, we bring in Aaron Fentress. Aaron, thank you so much for the time, man. Really appreciate it.
2: No problem. How you doing?
1: Doing all right, man. I'm fired up for, I mean, we talk like 90% football on this show, so it's awesome to have you on. Let's of course, get to the big fish. You know, Dante Moore, the quarterback of this Oregon Ducks squad, could have been a first-round pick this year. People are looking at him as a Heisman candidate. What has Dante Moore got to get better at? What is Dante Moore going to do for the 2026 season?
2: You know, I just wrote a two-part feature on him that you can find on Oregon Live. And part two consisted mainly of talking to Marcus Mariota about why he came back in 2014 and what he believes Dante can gain most by returning this year, because he had the same situation. He could have gone pro in the 2014 draft, but just knew at the same age that Dante was when he made his decision, 20 years old, he just wasn't ready to go into an NFL franchise, especially when you're a high pick because you're taking over a bad team, right? And you're supposed to be the savior. If you're the quarterback and a top five pick, you are, you know, you are Luke Skywalker. You're supposed to come in there with a lightsaber and slay the other team and, you know, be instant greatness. And so he just knew he just wasn't ready for that. He knew he had to work on leadership, just like Marcus knew he had to. And also, just having another year to improve his ability to process information and deliver the ball quickly. And so last year, you know, he had a really good season, right? But the two Indiana games, you know, the Iowa game, they kind of relied heavily on the run game, and it was raining a little bit, but still, that still was a product of, is Dante ready to go into Iowa in the rain and make the plays necessary? And so Indiana got him twice. You know, I mean, they kind of made him look ordinary. And you're going to face better defenses than that in the NFL, right?
1: Yes.
2: So he knew he just had to work on things. And the thing about a game like that, you can go back and look at film, and there might be a play where you get sacked, and, you know, maybe your fourth read is a curl backside and it's wide open. And you didn't get to that read because you just didn't anticipate well enough to go straight over to that read and just get rid of the ball. And so you can see on film, oh, man, I could have done that better. I could have done this better. And if I struggle doing that against Indiana and I go to the Jets, what's Buffalo going to do to me? What are the Steelers going to do to me, right? So he just knew he needed to work on those things. And that's the same thing Marcus did. And if anyone goes on College Football Reference right now and look at Mariota's numbers jump from 13 to 14. It's crazy. Look at Bo Nix a few years ago, his last year at Oregon, numbers just jumped tremendously because, as Marcus said, playing quarterback is about recognizing patterns and putting the puzzle together as fast as you can to make quick decisions. And he sees Dante taking the same jump he took from 13 to 14.
1: How has he looked in fall camp so far? The limited reps, I'm sure, that Dan Lanning is letting you see.
2: We see zero. So, we see zero.
1: It's one
2: reps.
1: Of those. So
2: he's looked good and bad. I don't know. But from what everyone says, which, you know, you can take with a grain of salt, you know, the new offensive coordinator, Drew Merringer, says, yeah, he's made a leap. He said he definitely felt like in spring he had a different level of mastery of the offense, and that stands to reason. You know, he struggled at UCLA. That's another thing I really love about his trajectory is that, you know, he and I talked about this when I did the feature on him. You know, he went to UCLA in part because he wanted to play right away, and he thought he was ready. And then he got kicked in the teeth a few dozen times and realized, yeah, I wasn't quite ready.

0: Joining us from the Oregonian, Oregon Live. He's here on Westwood One Sports. I'm Mike Wickett. The quarterback room behind Moore is just so interesting. Dylan Raiola transfers. And then I know I'm getting old when I read Akili Smith Jr. Oh, my gosh. This is the worst thing I've read all week when I was getting ready for this on Wednesday. Why did Raiola transfer to Oregon, and how good is Akili Smith's kid?
1: Okay, we'll start with Akili. Akili Smith's kid is talented. Like, he's got a big arm, but he had a long way to go, you know, just in terms of understanding offense and playing at this level. He definitely looked better in the spring game this year. He did his first spring game. And by all accounts, he's definitely maturing and growing. He definitely has the physical skills. Is it going to happen here? Tough to say because they just brought in Raiola, right? And so Raiola, in theory, could be the starter for the next 2 years after Dante goes pro this upcoming year. That all of a sudden, Akili now is looking at not starting until maybe his redshirt senior year. So maybe he bounces because two other four-star and another five-star kid are coming in, right? That's just how quarterback
0: is. Oh, but it's just so tough. It's tough to be Oregon with all these four- and five-star quarterbacks that are man.
1: but you know what's funny? The history of Oregon and four-star quarterbacks ain't good. I mean, it's really the strangest thing. Their best two quarterbacks the last 15 years were two three-stars, Mariota and Herbert. And they've had like eight or nine four-stars. And Justin, Ty Thompson, who was a five-star, didn't work out. But yes, in theory, yes, it's not a woe-is-me situation where you just print four- and five-star quarterbacks. But anyway, so as far as Dylan goes, Dylan's doing the same thing Dante did. He said straight up, like, he went to Nebraska, the five-star savior, right? And he was solid, but he wasn't ready. Like, but, and I talked to both of them in separate conversations about, you know, will five-star kids ever learn? And they're like, yeah, probably not, because it's such a different perspective when you're 18 than when you've gone through a season or two and had some failure, right? And sometimes kids just have to go through that to know they're not ready, because when you're a five-star quarterback, you were probably great since you were 10. And everyone's been telling you how great you are. So how the heck is someone going to tell you you're not ready to start as a freshman? That's crazy talk. Until the game, the backside blitz comes, you didn't see the hot read, and you get smashed into the ground, right? Then all of a sudden you're like, okay, that's what they meant. So anyway, Dylan came to Oregon to sit behind Dante, like Dante did when he sat behind Dylan, learned the offense. He's changed up his body. He was a little on the thick side for a quarterback at Nebraska. The other day at Media Day, he looked clearly trimmed down. Like, he said he was down to 220. I'm not sure what he was listed at before. He's probably pushing 250, but he definitely looked a lot slimmer. Dante was saying how much faster he's gotten, which is nice to have if you're a quarterback. You know, you want to be able to get away. So he's coming here to do the same thing. So if he matures and grows, just like Dante did, then he could be the guy in 27. And so they have easily the most production in the quarterback room in the history of the Ducks. And I would argue in the history of college football, because when other time in history could you have two guys, right, a backup who started 2 years somewhere else and threw for, you know, 4,000 yards? You can't. So combined, they have like 10,000 yards and 70 career touchdown passes, which is insane to have on your roster. But if Dylan comes in and matures and grows and does what he's capable of doing, then they're set at quarterback for the next 3 years, counting the season.
0: Oh, woe is me with your four and five stars on the bench here.
1: Right.
0: Aaron, we know how great Jeremiah Smith is at Ohio State. Is the second best receiver in the Big Ten playing for Oregon?
1: Who would that be?
0: DeCorian. DeCorian Moore.
1: I mean, not yet.
0: Okay.
1: I mean, he says his goal is to be, you know, one of the tops in the country, and that's fine. But, you know, we got to see it. Like, he's, you know, okay, here's another example. Five-star kid. Was he number one or two rated in the country? He's one or two rated in the country coming in. You know, he had some inconsistencies. He had some injuries. He admitted himself he didn't take as good a care of his body as he could have. You know, it's one of those things, I can't get hurt. Oh, wait, now I'm hurt. What do I do? Oh, I got rehab. And then, are you lazy doing that? So he says he's learned all the, you know, nuances of the offense and dealing with defense, you know, better corners covering you than you've ever seen before. So could he be? I mean, I guess, but I'm not going to say that yet, because Jeremiah Smith, as a true freshman, Malachi Toney at Miami, light years ahead of where DeCorian was as a true freshman. So we'll see. But he's got the talent, but I'm not going to proclaim he's going to be one of the best in the country yet.
0: The last time we saw Oregon play, as you mentioned, they got beat by Indiana. They got smoked by Indiana, 56-22. What was the lesson, do you think, Lanning took out of that game?

0: Well, okay, so that season was interesting because I never bought them as true contenders, even though they made it to the Final Four. I wish they would have played Notre Dame in the first round instead of James Madison. Texas Tech ended up being a good matchup for them because they were able to rattle their quarterback, but offensive line did not play well in that game, and so they were lucky that, you know, their defense held them in. I mean, it was 23-0 or something like that. They couldn't really score very much in that game. But I never bought them because you had a new starting quarterback who hadn't played in 2 years and more, and you had total 18 new starters. That's always tough. Like, even with NIL, the transfer, some of them were transfers. 18 new starters, really? Like, that's really, really tough to pull off. And they were young in some areas. And so I think they got further than maybe they should have. And then they had running back depth issues because of injuries in that game. So that hurt protection as well as your running game. And Indiana was just, that was a home game for Indiana. I mean, I'm sure you watched it on TV. I was there. It was 90% Indiana in the stands. Mm-hmm. And I guess Indiana has like one of the biggest alumni bases in the nation. And a lot of them live in Georgia. And Indiana is only like an 8-hour drive. So when I walk from my hotel, like maybe 10 blocks to the stadium, me and like three other reporters, we were just marveling at how maybe one out of every 20 people we saw was wearing Duck gear. So that all combination just snowballed. So what they believe, and we'll see if it plays out, is that now you have 14 starters back, right? And you have a quarterback who's going to be a year better. And so you're going to have a more mature team. And what Lanning has said is last year we had talent, but we didn't have that much experience because we had 18 new starters. This year, we return a lot of talent and a lot of experience. Even the non-returning starters, there's a lot of them who played a lot last year, right? So you have a more experienced team, and they hope that just means they're going to be better prepared. And then it all starts with more, man. It's like if you have a quarterback that can make quick decisions and get rid of the ball and eliminate the threat of pressure, you don't throw a pick six to start the game, right? You don't give up. Like he fumbled twice in that game against Indiana. You don't do those things, and then you're not going to get blown out instantly, and then you're in it to win it. So it all starts with Dante.
1: Talking with Aaron Fentress from the Oregonian, Oregon Live. Another minute or two here on Westwood One Sports. I'm Mike Wickett. You lose two guys in the NFL draft in the first round. Tight end Kenyon Sadiq, of course, goes to the Jets. Dylan Thiedemann, the safety, goes to the Bears. How do they replace those two weapons?
0: So that would seem daunting, right? But it's not. Like, they went out and got basically a Thiedemann clone. See, that's the NIL era, right? That's the transfer portal era. You can go out of free agency, which is ridiculous. Like, they need to fix that. It's not fair. You go into your own. So Thiedemann, they stole from Purdue. And then Coy Paris, they steal from Minnesota. So you go right into your conference and go, I need a safety. Let's just take that guy because we have way more money than Purdue and Minnesota. And we can offer them more money and steal them. So anyway, Coy Paris is going to step right in and fill in for Thiedemann. So they're not going to skip a beat there. And then a tight end. Now, this is a more deft move than that one. Jamari Johnson was a transfer last year from Louisville where he was not productive at all. And we all kind of wondering what they were getting and figuring at the very least they were getting a complimentary blocking tight end. And then he turned out to be almost as dynamic as Sadiq as a receiver, had 500 yards as basically a backup. And then late in the season when they had injuries at receiver, they started starting both of them in a two tight end set. And he's basically kind of like a returning starter. And a lot of people have him projected as a first or second round pick. And he's huge. He's like, Sadiq's like 6'3", 225, 230. And this kid's like 6'5", 255 and can run. So yeah, they're going to be just fine at tight end and at safety.
1: Last one for you, Aaron. By my calculations, Oregon mm-hmm. should be 8-0 going into the big one at the Horseshoe on November the 7th. Are they? Where else could they get tripped up on that schedule? Who do you think is the biggest threat before they get to the Buckeyes?
0: I mean, the best team they play along the way is SC, right?
1: Yep.
0: At SC, and I refuse to buy SC until they play defense. Like, I just refuse to even give them any credit whatsoever. It's just amazing. It's one thing to be, you know, a little bit above average on defense, you know, when you have an offensive head coach, but they've been abysmal. What they did to poor Caleb Williams, making him have to score 50 a game to win, was just criminal. But I just don't buy USC being in a position to deal with what's going to be coming from Oregon offensively. And then Oregon's defense, 8 returning starters, the entire defensive line. You know, you replace Thiedemann with Paris, which basically means you return 9 Big Ten starters. they're going to give USC some trouble. So that's the only one, and I'd be shocked if that's even, you know, I mean, maybe 17 Oregon wins by. But, yeah, I expect the Ducks to be undefeated going into Ohio State. Looking forward to that.
1: Aaron, you're awesome, man. Thank you so much for coming on. Continued success. And I got a feeling we'll get a hold of you before that big one against the Buckeyes.
0: Anytime, definitely. Let's do it.
1: Thank you. Aaron Fentress from the Oregonian, OregonLive.com. You can follow him on Twitter, X at Aaron J. Fentress. Ducks are going to be good again, man. Eight guys back on defense, the entire defensive line. They just pluck guys out of other programs because they got more money than God, and they just put them right in their starting lineup. You got a Heisman Trophy caliber quarterback. You got speed at the whiteout. You know, this is going to be a good, and their schedule, I'm telling you, that they don't play anybody before they get to Ohio State, maybe USC. They get Boise, they get Oklahoma State, Portland State, USC, UCLA, Nebraska, Illinois, Northwestern. That's 8-0. That should be 8-0 before they get to Ohio State. And they go back-to-back, by the way, Buckeyes, Michigan, then Michigan State. And I have no idea how good Michigan State's going to be, probably not very good. And then the Oregon-Washington game to close everything out at the end of November. Only a few weeks, man. Only a few weeks till we get to the start of the college football season. Let's go, right? Let's go. All right. We're going to wrap it up. Coming up on the other side. If you missed it, there are two really cool contests. One that got paid off and one that's still going on right now for sports fans. I'll tell you what those two contests are. It's not our contest. We're not giving anything away. But I'll tell you what it is. And maybe we'll peek in on the New York Jets before we get out of here. That's all still to come. Johnny Ballgame, John Mallory, 25 minutes from now. I'm Mike Wickett here on Westwood One Sports.
2: 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Imagine that. His first game back against the team that traded him away.
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20: Tonight we do have a chance of seeing some isolated showers late into Monday morning. We have gone ahead and issued a 10 weather impact alert for your Monday, though, with the chance of isolated showers becoming strong to severe Monday morning as well as Monday evening. Rain chances continue into Tuesday and Wednesday, however. I'm your 10 Weather Impact meteorologist, Lily Aldrich, 97.1 The Fan.
1: Contest that went down. I don't know if you saw this or not. We'll get to one that you can enter, and it's not one that you can enter on this show. We're not giving anything away. I don't know what the hell we'd give away anyway, but we're not giving anything away. But this was kind of cool. One, you kind of have to be rich to have won this thing. So there was a charity contest, or a charity auction, I should say, and it was in Philadelphia, and the contest was, you know, the high bid, you get to call an inning of a Phillies game on their radio station along the radio network there in Philadelphia, Pennsylvania, you know, wherever the Phillies are broadcast. And so the guy that won, his name was Lewis Cobb. He is in his 70s. He is retired. And he won the auction by spending or bidding $22,000. That feels like a lot. And that's a heck of a risk, by the way, of the Phillies and the radio network to take. But again, it's one inning of one game. And he got to call the game earlier this week. And I was like, what did this guy sound like? Like that, you these guys, it could just be anybody, no broadcast experience. They might be scared when the microphone turns on, which is completely normal. Like sitting in front of a microphone and talking is not normal behavior. All right. It's even weirder if you're in a small room like I am and you do this for 4 hours. But in the baseball game, you've got the play by play. Who's the voice of the Phillies? Is that Scott Fransky? Can you check on that, Stu?
21: I think it is.
1: Is it Scott Fransky? Is he still the voice of the Phillies?
21: I think he still does. I'll check it though.
1: So this guy got to call an inning of a Phillies game earlier this week. And I just want you to hear, like, a lot of broadcasters today, they sound very cookie cutter. They're all very professional and they call balls and strikes and they, like the old school broadcasters, I grew up listening to Jerry Coleman call Padres games in San Diego or Ernie Harwell call games in Detroit. Cubs fans, old school Cubs fans, Harry Carey, you know, whoever, Denny Matthews in Kansas City, whoever you're, Vince Scully, the great Vince Scully, whoever your team was, there was an old school broadcaster who had character. Let's say Bob Uecker was a character before he passed away with the Milwaukee Brewers. He was a legend in that state. You know what I mean. Listen to this guy, Lewis Cobb, call some, you know, pretty generic plays at a baseball game.
0: One more to go tomorrow night, and then a three-game set with the Blue Jays over the weekend. Now, Painter delivers. It's a check swing. It's a called strike three. He got him. So Ortiz down.
1: Yeah, and that sounds like an old-school broadcaster.
0: There's a pitch that's lined over shortstop, a base hit for Dylan Cruz, and he reaches first base safely with a one-out single.
1: Just sounds like...
0: Swung on and popped up into shallow left field, playable, and caught out there by Brandon Marsh, and that is the second out of the inning.
1: I kind of like him.
0: Here it comes, Arai swings, and a fly ball, medium depth, left field, Lilly has it, and that'll do it.
1: And if you watch the play-by-play with him doing it, sadly for his sake, like, you know they were trying to rush him out of there because there was a monsoon happening in the game that he was calling. It was raining buckets coming down in that game against the Phillies. I was just like, that's kind of cool that he got to do that. Scott Fransky. Well, he's been there for a while, hasn't he? He was calling games when I was on The Fan in Milwaukee, which was up until 2016. He's been there a pretty long time. And then there's this other contest that's going on. And you can enter this. I think you can still enter this one. Did you see that the Akron Zips football team? This is maybe my favorite story of the week that isn't
3: so good.
1: NFL related. The Akron Zips football team in Ohio is giving you the chance to call the first drive of the season. Yeah, the first drive of the season, which if you're the team they're playing, you're playing against Robert Morris. If you're Robert Morris, aren't you a little insulted that you're opening the game, opening your season, and then some dude from like Sandusky, Ohio is going to be up, you know, with the headphones on or next to the, probably in the booth, but whatever. And that person gets to call the first drive of the year? Like, whatever. Here's their athletic director at Akron.
22: We just kind of said, what's the craziest thing that we can do and get away with for our fans? This is an incredible experience for someone. We think this entire community is going to appreciate it. We just did not know that one tweet was going to be seen by over 13 million people in less than 24 hours. And now it's become a national phenomenon. And it's awesome. If you get the opportunity to do this, you're going to tell your children, they're going to tell their children, especially if they score a touchdown. It's going to be the most wonderful experience they've ever had.
1: All right. First of all, it would be cool. It would be pretty cool to be the guy or the woman who wins the contest and gets to call the first drive of the game. But let's pump the brakes. It wouldn't be the coolest experience of your life. Okay. All right. You're Akron. It's not like you get to call the opening drive of the Super Bowl or the Sugar Bowl or the college football playoff. I think it's pretty neat. That's their athletic director. They're getting creative. His name is what? Andrew Goodrich. I think it's a cool way to get attention for the Mid-American Conference, to get attention for your program. I think that's kind of neat. Every new season ticket holder and any current season ticket holders are automatically entered, and they'll be selected at random coming up 10 days from now. Would this, Stuart, would this get you to buy season tickets if you were entered in a contest to call the first drive of the year?
3: I mean, it would depend how much the season tickets are, but if it's a reasonable amount, yes. If it's something where, if it's a few $100 and for the chance to do this, yes, I feel like I would do that.
1: It's just right there.
3: It's cool. It's a once-in-a-lifetime thing, right? Like, how often are you going to see a Division I college team offer that?
1: Is Akron any good? Like, I have no idea if Akron is any good out of the MAC. Like, I don't know if they were good last year. I don't know if they won their conference and went to the Motor City Bowl. Doesn't the winner of the Mid-American Conference go to Detroit and play in the Motor City Bowl? I would think. But yeah, you get One lucky fan gets to script the opening drive with the head coach, of course. You know, you don't get to sit there and call your own plays 100%. Like, you get to have some influence. And you get an extra chance to win with every new season ticket holder you refer, which is another way to get in. I think we talked a little bit about this yesterday, but I was thinking more and more about it. If I won this contest, if I were the one to win offensive coordinator of the game for the Akron home opener against Robert Morris, aren't you trying to call the goofiest crap ever? Like, what are you going to call if you win this contest? What are you going to try to have their head coach? And I don't know who Akron's head football coach is, but what would you try to have the head coach call? For me, I'd either go one of two ways. Joe Moorhead, by the way, is the head coach of the Akron Zips. And this is the reason they did it, by the way. This is the most attention nationally that the Akron football team has probably ever had, right? Like, can you name a famous Akron Zip football player? Stu, try to find the most successful, the biggest Akron Zip football player ever. Did anybody ever go to the NFL, play in a Super Bowl, win a Super Bowl, go to the NFL, Pro Football Hall of Fame? Has anybody from Akron ever done that?
21: Jason Taylor was from Akron, apparently, according to the Google search here.
1: Okay.
21: He's obviously a Hall of Famer.
1: I did not know that. Jason Taylor with the Dolphins had a great career. Okay, Jason Taylor, there you go. So I'm either calling two sets of plays. Play A, 1st and 10, we're throwing the bomb. 2nd and 10, we're throwing the bomb. 3rd and 10, we're throwing the bomb, and we are not punting, okay? We're throwing the bomb again. We're opening this thing up. 4 straight plays. We're throwing the ball 40 yards down the field. That's my first option. The other option is I want to call every play from a movie, from a football movie. All right. If they called it on the big screen, I want to call it on Akron's field at whatever the name of the Akron Zip Stadium is. That's what I want Joe Moorhead to call. I want to call the annexation of Puerto Rico, which was a play from the movie Little Giants starring the great Rick Moranis and also Al Bundy. Okay. I want to call the Comanche play at the end of Any Given Sunday with Al Pacino and Jamie Foxx. I want to call the play that Permian did not score on at the end of Friday Night Lights. And if you've got another one, you can text it in. 310-840-4910. What would you call? What would you call if you had the chance? Get your text in because I got less than 2 minutes. What plays would you call if you got to script the first drive of the season? And isn't that insulting to Robert Morris? Like, I don't know how good Robert Morris football is. Hell, I don't know how good Akron football is. But isn't that insulting to Robert Morris? You spend your whole offseason, you're gearing up, they want to win their conference title. Here comes Robert Morris in, and they're going to let some schlub like me, Mike Wickett, call the first round of plays. Because I don't know how much exact input you're going to get on the plays themselves, but it's still a pretty cool promotion. And you know why it's a really cool promotion? Here's the number one reason why this Akron football team promotion is great. I'm talking about it. Other shows nationally are talking about it. I bet a lot of local shows, you know, every station in Ohio was talking about it. But it's such a cool promotion. I think it's great. I absolutely love it. I think that it'll be a lot of fun. And you know what it's going to do? It's going to get people across America to tune in maybe to that first Akron Zips football game that they normally would not watch. That is going to do it for us today. Thanks to Aaron Fentress from the Oregonian, covers the Ducks. He jumped on the show today. Also, Joshua Perry, the former Ohio State linebacker, was on talking Bucks. And D. Orlando Ledbetter from Bowtie Nation, covering the Falcons. It's been a real fun show. Thanks to you for jumping in. Appreciate it. Also, thanks to our producer, Stuart Kovacs, our board operator, the tallest Latino in talk radio, Mondo Hernandez. My name is Mike Wickett. I'll talk to you next Saturday night. Straight ahead, Johnny Ballgame. John Mallory takes the reins and takes you through the night. Thank you so much for listening. Have a great night. And thanks for listening to us here on Westwood One Sports.
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0: Lionel Richie, if you're listening, this one's for you. Sunday nights into Monday morning on a little place called Westwood One. John Mallory, Johnny Ball Game. Appreciate everybody, as we always do with this show. This is the eighth month of this shift with Stuart Kovacs, my producer, Peyton Lodge running the board. So, you know, I remember getting this gig in early January, talking about the NFL playoffs, going into the Super Bowls, a tremendous time. Talk about in my profession to start a gig, like national, first ever national opportunity. And it's like, oh, there's NFL playoffs right after the games are ending on Sunday night. By the way, I know you guys are excited when the season starts, Stu and Peyton, because this will be where you go to get your NFL Sunday late night wrap up. We'll have so much fun this football season. But yeah, that's kind of what we do. I like to tell NFL stories. I love the NFL, study the NFL, like talking to people about it as well. And obviously taking your calls as we do. 310-840-4910. You hear all of us say it on Westwood One and say it well. We do. We'll have a Pro Bowl, former Pro Bowl NFL quarterback joining us this hour as well. Preseason week one. Thursday night. Now you start thinking, okay, fantasy drafts popping up. It's like, dang, I still want my summer and I don't want my summer to go away. But at the same time, man, same time, I want football to begin. And I feel like I trade it. Once football starts, at least in my life and my work, it's fine. It's summer. Doesn't matter. I'm working constantly. Not like I can enjoy it at that point anyway. But it's pretty crazy. I talked about this, I think, last week, if I said this, Stuart, but, you know, the Hall of Fame is very special to me. I watched probably 90% of the speeches all time, even ones that happened before I was around, you know, rabbit holes. I used to have a DVD set in like the early 2000s that had a lot of the Hall of Fame acceptance speeches. So I've always been a nerd. I memorized Terry Bradshaw's Hall of Fame speech for a college speech class one year. Like, I was all about it. And this is, I have to remind myself, and maybe you do too, of kind of the core of us as sports fans. I'd imagine most of you listening are a sports fan, and to its core, man, what gets us more than anything, sometimes in our whole life. You know, I know grown men that can't hug their kid, but, you know, they can get really, really excited when the Eagles score a touchdown. They can hug them then. It's just, and that's what it's about, sports. It's about emotion. You know, emotion and relationships. And I'm going to hammer those topics throughout the next 6-7 hours tonight and just talk some quarterbacking, some head coaching, and beautiful relationships, emotions. When you're talking happy emotions, sad emotions, crying emotions, and the Hall of Fame gives you those. I love it. When a Hall of Fame presenter is someone in the Hall of Fame enshrinee's football life, all due respect, and it's great when they choose their kids or an age, I guess agents, anybody, a family member, whatever. It's still cool, but like for Drew Brees, he chose Sean Payton. Yes. And it was perfect. That was one of the great speeches I've ever seen in the Hall of Fame. Emotional. And I'm sure a lot of people were crying right with him. Sean Payton, Drew Brees, just looking at each other. Two grown men, haven't played in the same whatever arena in over 5 years. All the memories going through, and that was such a significant story. It's well documented. The Brees decision, or should I say the Saints decision, the Nick Saban happening in Miami. It was Hurricane Katrina. It's well documented. And that is right there. I mean, gosh, that's why sports draw such big emotions for me and why I love him so much. Whether, you know, my baseball team sucks and pisses me off, my football team is kicking ass and I love it. You know, like just these emotions. And I would have football fan, certainly Saints fan, Breeze fan, Sean Payton fan, the quarterback head coach relationship fan. How did you not love that? Those two dudes put their 10,000 hours in, not just winning the Super Bowl, but losing probably the toughest loss in the history of the league, the non-call on the obvious PI in the 2018 NFC Championship game. That was PI. Rams should not have been able to win that game. Good for them, they did. Not their fault, but that's a chip shot. Will Lutz, old school extra point, if they call that, and Drew Brees gets back to a Super Bowl, and it would have been Drew Brees versus Tom Brady. It would have been awesome. Brees would have got back, but it didn't. Like that hurts. That's more emotional for those two dudes, I would imagine, than winning the Super Bowl or having to sit there together on the sidelines and watch, what was it, Stu? The Minneapolis Miracle? I mean, that was like back-to-back seasons of playoff losses for Drew Brees and Sean Payton. Not only that, but they had the ridiculous loss on the Beast Quake, and then they lost one of the greatest divisional round games I ever remember in 2011 against the Alex Smith Niners. Vernon Davis, late touchdown. Great game. Like Sean Payton, Drew Brees, all those games, that era. Drew Brees with Sean Payton had five 5,000-yard years. No one else has three. And what did he say? And you love this because it's not, in the pros, it's different. We got a job to do. We're working. You know, especially nowadays, don't get in my face. We're at work. It's disrespectful. You can't do that anymore. Like Drew Brees said, like it's, I can't imagine there's a head coach that wouldn't want what Drew Brees said about them said, right? What Drew Brees said about Sean Payton said to them. This is part of it, but this is why I love football, man. Roll the tape, Lodgy.
1: Coach, you were brilliant. I saw myself as an extension of you on that field. I always had something to prove to you, and I always wanted to make you right. And I know you trusted me, and that allowed us both to be great. I miss sitting next to you, Orny, and Coach Vitt on the bus in Philly as eggs would hit our bus from Eagles fans on the way to the stadium, and just watching you grin with satisfaction. I missed the 3-hour flights home from Dallas to New Orleans after a big win. By the way, folks, that's only supposed to be an hour flight. But Sean would have the pilot circle 10 times so we could soak up the celebration on the plane a little bit longer.
0: That's what it's about. Relationships and emotions. And I'm not trying to be cheesy McGillicuddy over here. Just saying, I watch the Hall of Fame speeches every year. I did a damn speech on it for a college speech class. It's a big deal to me. That's what I want. I want it to mean that much, man. Like Drew Brees probably only gets that type of emotion when he's like talking maybe about his sons or something. Like he was fighting it back and Sean Payton was too. And you know this. Sometimes it's tough. Men, it's hard to have those emotions with someone that you spend that much time with. It's hard because you go through the ups and downs. And that's why it's the most, I think, important relationship in all of pro sports. It's the two most important people in the building. It's the two whose win-loss records are kept every game. Just them. No one else wears it. Just them. Do they get too much of the credit when they win? Yes. But do they get too much of the blame when they lose? Hell yes. It evens out. That's the quarterback and the head coach. The two most important people in the building. And you're not always going to be Sean Payton and Drew Brees. That's why that was so special, man. I mean, John Elway wasn't saying that about Dan Reeves and vice versa. It's not always, right? There was a time Aaron Rodgers and Mike McCarthy weren't easy peasy. It happens. We could name it on and on and on. When the head coach and the quarterback relationship severs, you're in trouble. Watch Troy Aikman Aikman talk about the biggest issue was him and Barry Switzer. Barry Switzer said on the documentary his biggest regret was his relationship with Troy Aikman. They didn't have one. Aikman said, I didn't talk to Barry for months. They still won a Super Bowl with that too. It's how good that Jimmy team was built. By the way, a guest on this show in a couple minutes was on that team. Pretty cool. 310-840-4910. All right, we're kicking it off in Michigan. Get her ready, Mr. Positive.

0: Oh, Johnny Ball Game. Oh, my God. You're making me relive it again. I'm going to cry. But before I get to my point, to my warriors, you start with a dream, and then you believe. Your thoughts become magic, and then you achieve. Boom, shakalaka. Oh, my God, Johnny, I'm starting to cry. I mean, you're right, what Drew Brees said to Sean Payton. There it is. I mean, you're just feeling the emotion, how sports can convey what is important to the world, the humanity of sport, and becoming and loving one another and doing the best that you can. Sports becomes synonymous with the community, with the world, showing love. Oh, my yep. God, Johnny Ball Game. Oh, yep. Way to go, buddy. Love you.
1: Thanks, bro. Thanks, brother. Baltimore checking in. Sammy Boy in Baltimore. What you got tonight, Sammy?
2: What's up, man? I had a totally different topic in mind, but having heard everything you're talking about, I'd like to switch gears from my initial
1: appreciate that.
2: Say,
1: appreciate that.
2: That to say just how good it makes you feel, man. I remember when I saw the Ravens win the first Super Bowl. I'm 30 years old. That was, what, 2013? I mean, I didn't even watch football, and I was crying for my city, for how amazing it felt for everybody to finally come together in a city that historically has been so divided, and like it just connects you in such a way that like it does bring a tear to the eye, man. And like, thank you for being so positive and being so just bringing it to everybody's attention. Like it's incredible, man. It really is. And like, to pivot a little bit, I'm an Orioles fan. Watching Adley Rutschman go made me really upset. Especially in the same division, it's heartbreaking. And it's like the thing that's heartbreaking about it is such a guy that embodied where he went. And I don't want to make it negative because it's so positive, but that's just how it can affect you. I was almost brought to tears seeing him go this past week, and it's just that's how emotional it can make you. And I love the show, and I love your positivity. I love how much you've needed a point to point out how emotional it can make you. And, you know, thank you, man. You're the best.
1: Hell yeah. Thank you. There's Sammy Boy in Baltimore. Only two men in the building have to eat or wear the win and the loss. That's it. And I'm cool with that because they are the two most important people in an NFL building. Sammy Boy in Baltimore talking about the Ravens' second Super Bowl championship and the relationship Joe Flacco had with John Harbaugh, special. And the relationship Trent Dilfer had with Brian Billick, not special. I mean, John Harbaugh went to bat for Flacco and it probably wasn't a great move. Joe Flacco's Super Bowl 2012, that was the fifth year of his rookie deal. And Baltimore gave him the Megaplex deal, and I believe they missed the playoffs two, maybe three times when Flacco had his new deal, and they had to transfer all the money to Flacco. It didn't work. But what else are you going to do, I guess? But that relationship was special in Baltimore. Raven fan right now, man, you need Jesse Minter and Lamar Jackson to have that. When the head coach and the quarterback are both studs and respect each other, not only that, but like each other. Remember John Gruden and Rich Gannon? They'd like it beers together and just nerd out on football. It's a very special relationship, and it doesn't always work. It's not that you don't have to, it's not friend. I'm not saying it's a friendship like Sean Payton and Drew Brees are. That's like closer than a friendship. That's why I love sports. That's the emotion of a Hall of Fame speech. It's not always that case. I mean, Bill Parcells and Phil Sims love their sideline banter. That was respect, though. No, they weren't pals. They had to get a job done, and they did. And Phil Sims and Bill Parcells are both in the Giants Hall of Fame. Chuck Knoll, Terry Bradshaw, bumpy, man. Not good. It's not always Dan Marino and Don Shula. It's not always, and this was at times, there was friction between Bill Walsh in Joe Montana. It's a very important deal. I'm going to talk about it with our next guest, Compass Media Network. You'll hear him on all these Westwood One affiliates this football season, calling games. Spent 17 years in the NFL. Pro Bowl quarterback Steve Berline coming up. Westwood One Sports Night, Johnny Ball Game. 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

0: coming for our guest that, man, I've been waiting to ask him since like the 90s, man. And I'm going to get it in this time. And I'm also going to bet that he probably has not been asked this question in a long, long time, too. We had him on during the NFL playoffs. He knocked the ball so far out of the park. It hasn't even landed yet with Compass Media Networks. 17-year NFL veteran, former Pro Bowl quarterback, Steve Berline, back where he belongs with Johnny Ballgame on Westwood One Sports Night. What's going on, Steve? Welcome back.
1: Johnny, great to be on with you, man. I'm fired up to talk some football.
0: Oh, Steve Berline, it's going to be fun. I opened the show with the reason I love football. I was reminded it again, and it was the look that Sean Payton and Drew Brees were giving each other and the things that Sean Payton and Drew Brees was saying. And you know this, Steve Berline, the two most important people in that building are the head coach and the quarterback. It's almost like it has to work, at least respectfully. Talk about that relationship. I think it might be the most important in all of sports. And you played for so

0: everybody's that fortunate. And, you know, if you have a defensive-minded head coach, obviously that relationship is a lot different. And you can look no further than, like, for example, you know, Troy Aikman and Jimmy Johnson, right? And that's well documented how there was tension between the two of them. But you know what the bridge was for Troy Aikman? It was North Turner. Turner was our offensive coordinator. So that relationship between the quarterback and the play caller is really what is, I think, the most important. And if the play caller is a head coach, like hypothetically Mike Shanahan was with me in Denver when I was there finishing up my career, you know, wherever Mike Shanahan was, whether he was a head coach or an offensive coordinator, he was the guy that managed that relationship with the quarterback. North Turner, same thing. He was the guy that managed that relationship. And for Drew Brees and what they had together, that stability, the length of that relationship with Sean Payton in New Orleans, the bond that grows between those two guys as time passes, they become literally almost like, you know, for lack of a better example, a married couple where you just know what the other person's thinking. And when a play is called, you know why he's calling the play. And when the quarterback says something, hey, I feel better about this play in that situation, the coach trusts him 100% and says, okay, we're going with you because you want that play. And that's the relationship they had. Beautiful to see him articulate it the way he did last night. And you could tell how much it meant to Sean Payton. It was amazing to see that dynamic. And really, I'm for nothing more than me just being jealous of never having that kind of stability in my career, I was really jealous and, you know, so happy that those two had that kind of a relationship.
1: You know, Steve Beuerlein led the NFL in two major statistical categories, passing yards and times sacked. I'm sure one felt a hell of a lot better than the other. Think about this, Steve Beuerlein. Your first start was Mike Shanahan's first ever game as a head coach with the Raiders in 88. And then, like you said, your last 2 years, 37, 38, hanging on at that point. Where do you go? Shanahan in Denver. You probably don't get those two bonus years, if you will, if you didn't form that relationship, you know, with Mike Shanahan early on in what was then Los Angeles. I mean, and then you played for Buddy, man. Talk about how hard was that, dude? The quarterback head coach relationship with Buddy Ryan, especially in Arizona, Steve Beuerlein.
0: Well, I'll tell you, you're hitting on some extremes right there, Johnny. And, you know, the relationship with Mike Shanahan, he still to this day is one of my best friends. He when he was a young first-time head coach in his early 30s, Al Davis named him the head coach in 1988. And Mike Shanahan saw something in me, fourth-round draft choice out of Notre Dame, going into my second year in the NFL, hadn't played a down as a rookie, but he saw something in me where he believed in me, and he felt that I could get the job done, that I would be able to take this Raiders team onto some great things. The problem is he didn't have the support of Al Davis at that time. And Al Davis didn't believe in me as a starting quarterback at that time. And as the fate would have it, you know, that ended up being my demise and Mike Shanahan's demise in LA. It was because Mike Shanahan wanted me to be the starting quarterback after we won that opening game in the 1988 season against the San Diego Chargers. We won. Everybody was feeling great about it. But that night, without talking to Mike Shanahan, Al Davis traded the best offensive lineman in football, Jim Lachey, who was our left tackle in his prime, and traded him to the Washington Redskins to get Jay Schrader because Al Davis thought that Jay Schrader was going to be the answer at quarterback. And all that did was it created all kinds of chaos on our team with the Raiders. It destabilized our offensive line. It destabilized the chemistry of our team, and it created a quarterback controversy that ended up costing Mike Shanahan his job 4 games into his second year. Mike Shanahan was only the head coach of the Raiders for 20 games, and the reason he got fired was because he wanted me to be the quarterback, and Al Davis wanted Jay Schrader, and that's what it came down to. So.

0: Crazy stories, man. These are the backstories that nobody ever hears about.
1: And this is why I like bringing you on, Steve Berline. Johnny Ballgame, Westwood One with the former Pro Bowl quarterback. I totally remember this era, and it needs to be a 30 for 30 because, and it's funny, time told the story. Of course, Berline was totally the Shanahan prototype versus Jay Schrader, who was the second coming of the Daryl LaMonica, the bad bomber down there.
0: Exactly.
1: And it was totally bumpy. You're absolutely right, and you... And obviously know this, but for the listeners, you guys, had they hit on quarterback with, obviously, they hit on the coach, but they didn't really know how to do with it. You know, Steve Berline's first game starting there, Marcus Allen was his running back, Hall of Famer. James Loft and Tim Brown were his receivers, both Hall of Famers. Todd Christensen, who's in my own personal Hall of Fame, was there too. Matt Millen, Mike Haynes, the smoothest corner I've ever seen.
0: Howie Long.
1: Greg Townsend, who has more sacks than Howie Long. Steve Berline, that team was stinking loaded with talent.
0: By the way, you left out one guy by the name of Bo Jackson.
1: I have my own question regarding Bo coming your way, Berline. We're on the same page. Yeah, he would show up in such a good team. Unbelievable roster. It's just like you guys couldn't figure out quarterback. And Jay was good, and you were good. It was just kind of one of those things.
0: Yeah, it was back and forth. And if you talk to Marcus, and I just played in Marcus's tournament. Golf tournament in San Diego about a month ago. And Marcus, when he tells this story, and he was telling the story to at the gala event, you know, the night before the actual golf tournament, he was talking about that story, about the dynamics of what brought that on and how the whole team had rallied and believed that I was going to be the guy that could manage that roster with all those talented players that the team believed in me, and we had the great offensive line anchored by Jim Lachey, and we had all those other big names that you mentioned. If we could just, you know, continue to get some confidence going, it was going to be great. But then that night, Al Davis made that decision, and it changed everything. And the dynamics for the Raiders moving forward became, you know, a much different story. And, you know, it was a crazy time. Yeah, what I think is going on now with the Raiders, with Mark as the owner, the greatest thing about Mark Davis, and I love Mark, and Mark and I have always been very close, is that he does not try to get in the way of the football. They've had a lot of problems. They've had a lot of decisions that have backfired, but Mark Davis is trying to do whatever he can possibly do to get the Raiders back on top. And he's willing to spend the money. He's willing to take risks. He's willing to trust coaches and make dramatic, you know, altering decisions. And what I think they're doing right now with Clint Kubiak as the head coach, and then drafting Fernando Mendoza as the first pick in the draft, but then bringing in an experienced veteran like Kirk Cousins to come in and ease the transition to Mendoza, I think is the best thing that could ever happen to Fernando, and it's going to be the best thing that could happen to the Raiders long term. The pressure on Mendoza to play on that team with a very bad football team as they are right now without an experienced quarterback, I think would have been potentially catastrophic. But they let him come in without the pressure of being the starting quarterback, and let Kirk Cousins come in, a guy that has the experience, has the maturity to go in there and find a way to deal with all the adversity they might go through and still be productive offensively. It's a perfect situation for Fernando Mendoza. It's like what Aaron Rodgers had with Brett Favre in Green Bay. It's like what Patrick Mahomes had with Alex Smith in Kansas City. No pressure to come in as a rookie and play on an average football team. You get to learn a little bit under an experienced veteran and then go out and play after year one or year two and then see where you can take it.
1: It's almost like Mark Brunell having Steve Berline in Jacksonville. It's almost like the very next year, Kerry Collins having Steve Berline in Carolina. You were that guy 2 years in a row for those guys, Berline. Great stuff. Like, there was a time, and you know it because you lived it, and you had the best seat in the house. There was a time where Bo Jackson was bigger in American sports than Michael Jordan. Before Jordan started winning his titles, the Bo Knows campaign, he played two sports. We all know it. It was mega. What was that experience like for you, getting to be Bo's quarterback and having the best seat in the house? I think Steve still, he might be the best running back I've ever seen. We just only got him for like 27 games.
0: Well, he could have potentially been, the story could have been one that, you know, would have rivaled the story of Jim Brown and how he dominated the NFL during his time as the premier running back in all of football. Bo Jackson had abilities that no one else had ever seen, the combination of power and speed. But, you know, I think one of the things doesn't get really enough attention, and what really I think probably created the situation as it evolved, was the fact that he was so determined to play two sports and to dominate at two sports. He never worked out in the off season as a football player. He never worked out with us through the off season program, the OTAs and training camp. He would always show up in October after we had already played three or four games, and he was in baseball shape. He wasn't in football shape. And we had to have a special offense set up for Bo because he didn't know all the plays that we had installed all during the off season. And it wasn't because he couldn't understand it. It was because he just wasn't a full-time football player. And I think those things, when you look back on it, you say, you know, how could something like that, a little fluky thing like that, happen? Well, I think if he had been training exclusively as a football player and his body was in shape as a football player, I don't think that injury really ever would have happened. There's no way to know, but I think that that's definitely a side story that should be explored. And if he was training as a football player, who knows how great he could have been on the football field.
1: Well said. Steve Berline with us. And I just got another story I want to bring your direction. This is what I was saying earlier. I don't know if you've ever been asked. It was like the most like video game experience in the history of the NFL because of where the standings and tiebreakers were. But you guys listening, if you have no idea what we're going to be talking about for the next couple minutes, it's like the freakiest, wackiest, craziest, coolest NFL game that ever happened. And I've never seen Mike Ditka more pissed off, legendary just for that. But there was a 1999, think greatest show on turf, Rams year. Steve Berline's Carolina Panthers and the Dallas Cowboys and Green Bay Packers were all tied for the playoff spot, last wild card, with the last game of the season. The Cowboys had control of their destiny, and they played later on in the day. But the Panthers, you guys played the Saints, and then the Packers played somebody else, and the games were going on at the same time, Steve Berline. And if people are just like, well, why is this a big deal? Well, not only did you need to win, Steve Berline, your Panthers need to make sure that you won by like 18 points so the Packers couldn't pass you on the tiebreaker. When was the last time you talked about that game in 1999? And by the way, it's one of the best games I ever saw you play.
0: Well, you're talking about some great memories there. It was not only did we have to win by 18, we had to win by 18 more than the Packers won their game because it was going to come down to the point differential in all your games. And so that's what the big story was. It was like, we knew that we had to run the score up on New Orleans and hope that Dallas lost. And Green Bay knew the same thing, that they had to run the score up. They had to be aware of how much we were winning our game by. And so Chris Berman, if your listeners want to go to YouTube and you can see how Chris Berman covered this as the game, you know, when the game was over, he talks about the timeline, about how we scored and we went up by a certain amount of points. The Packers were trying to run out the clock, and then they heard that we scored. Now they had to go down and score again. So they had to start. There was a play. Brett Favre actually took a knee to run the game out. And then they heard that we scored. And then the next play, he tried to throw a bomb into the end zone because they had to score to try to outscore us. And it was unbelievable. You know, that year was crazy. I let, you know, Kurt Warner, as you said, Kurt Warner won the MVP. The Rams won the Super Bowl. He had his breakout year, but I was the one that led the NFL in passing that year.
1: Yep.
0: And if it wasn't for Kurt Warner, they might have been making a movie about me. That's all I got to say. I would have been the story, but the great thing about it is that, you know, I had that opportunity to prove myself as a starting quarterback in the NFL, and I went to the Pro Bowl that year, and it kind of was, you know, it was one of those things that I look back and I was just so grateful that I had that opportunity to prove myself and show that I could be that guy. And that game that you're talking about was just a great way to finish off that season. I think I threw 5 touchdown passes that day, and Ditka was not happy. He was pissed off, storming the sideline.
1: Because he didn't like you guys running up the score on him. He thought it went against the moral code of football. And you're like, dude, we got to win by this many points. Like, you guys kicked an onside kick in the 3rd quarter, I think, Berline. It was total John Madden football. Yes, and that's when Ditka just lost it. And then Ditka kicks an onside kick on you guys when he's... Anyway, man, we could do this. Yeah. Hey, Steve, come on my show during football season. Man, I love talking ball with you, man. Great job.
0: Johnny, I'm happy to anytime. You have your people call me. I'm glad to do it anytime.
1: There he is. Appreciate you, former Pro Bowl quarterback and Compass radio analyst. You're going to hear him on Westwood One Football all throughout the season. I love talking to guys like that. He's played for so many coaches. He's played in so many systems. He's been a part of so many crazy moments, and he's a great storyteller. Good stuff with Steve Berline. 2 for 2 with Stu. 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
2: Cleveland can't figure out its quarterback situation. Said just about everybody for the last quarter century. And this year, questions keep coming. Shedeur Sanders or Deshaun Watson? 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
21: Tonight we do have a chance of seeing some isolated showers late into Monday morning. We have gone ahead and issued a 10 weather impact alert for your Monday, though, with the chance of isolated showers becoming strong to severe Monday morning as well as Monday evening. Rain chances continue into Tuesday and Wednesday, however. I'm your 10 Weather Impact meteorologist, Lily Aldrich, 97.1 The Fan.
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1: 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Great stuff with Steve Berline, Stuart Kovacs. Just having fun on a Sunday night. Love talking to those old NFL quarterbacks. By the way, you can text us 310-840-4910. If you can't call, we get it. Text some of your thoughts anywhere you want to go on a Sunday night. Let's get right to it. Two for two with Stu.
2: What will the sports world be talking about in the morning? It's Two for Two with Stu.
22: All right, ball game. You started the show talking about the Pro Football Hall of Fame, especially Drew Brees getting in as a member of this class. We also had some other great members as well. We had Larry Fitzgerald, who is number two all-time receiving yards. We had Roger Craig, the great running back. Luke Kuechly and Adam Vinatieri, arguably the greatest kicker of all time or the most clutch kicker of all time. Of these guys, do you have any specific standout memories? I know you talked a lot about Brees at the start of the show, but especially with these other four guys, anything that really stood out for you?
1: They nailed it. Such a terrific class. You know, the only thing they didn't do is it's ridiculous that a coach who's eligible for this with six Super Bowl rings couldn't quite make the cut. That's silly. But now Roger Craig getting in, he was a role player on a really good Niners team. But I'm okay with Roger Craig in because I love those Niners teams. And hell, he did, you know, catch 100 balls, 1,000, sure, fine. Terrific class, I thought. And I enjoyed most of the speeches, too. It wasn't a Ray Lewis one-hour speech. I thought Larry Fitzgerald, I mean, is there a classier guy in the whole thing than Larry Fitzgerald? Probably not. The only takeaway, I guess, and we'll see it tomorrow, is, you know, Adam Vinatieri taking a shot by mentioning Bill Belichick's girlfriend Like, damn, man. Like, I just, and then the Balls deal with McAfee, his buddy. I thought it was a good ceremony, man. Next year is insane, though. Because for me, Gronk is 100% first ballot. Adrian Peterson is 100% first ballot. Richard Sherman, Ben Roethlisberger. I don't know how you keep them out. Sherman was the premier corner with Revis for an era. Two teams. I mean, next year's going to be a murderer's row of guys trying to get in. And then the veteran receivers, the Smith, the Holt, the Wayne. It's just, man, it's a log jam there, Stu.
22: Yeah, and to your point, the five guys getting in, it's different, right? Like, you get basketball. Listen, the Basketball Hall of Fame, I feel like almost everyone gets in that.
1: Everybody gets in. Yep.
22: And at baseball, you know, sometimes you get zero, sometimes you get a bunch of guys. There's no limit. But I feel like the football one is very unique because, like you said, like, you're kind of threading the needle of getting the exact amount, the five guys getting in. So it's going to make next year very tough.
1: I'm a big thing on Stu as a Hall of Fame nerd, me like anybody else. Were you the best at your position for a part of your career or not? Or an MVP, the best player in the league? Because I look at, for example, Reggie Wayne was never the best receiver in the NFL. He was probably never in the top three. But he was terrific. I don't have a problem with a Reggie Wayne getting in. His numbers are comparable there to Marvin's. But was he ever the best player at his position? If I can say yes, for example, Gronk, for example, Adrian Peterson, for example, Richard Sherman. Now, they're the best player in the league at their position. That, to me, carries a lot of weight.
22: Absolutely. Also this week, we had the coaches poll, the top 25, come out. We have Ohio State at number one, Oregon at number two, Georgia 3, Texas 4, and Notre Dame 5. Any takeaways from this poll, whether it's a top five or somewhere else, is someone really underrated, someone really overrated? I know we're a couple weeks away from this to get getting started.
1: Stu, I mean, I'm not gonna give you some bull crap on this one. The world of college football in August just no longer exists, nor means jack or squat. Not even as if it did before. All these teams, 50% roster turnover, coach turnover. None of these dudes have played with each other. We don't get a preseason game or even a joint scrimmage here. Nobody knows. Everybody's fences are up. I don't know who's going to be good. I know who spends the most money. That's Oregon. That's Ohio State. That's Indiana. I mean, that's kind of where I am in Moneyball/college football now. We will see. I mean, I'll be there just like everybody else will. Week zero, week one. I can't wait, Stuski. But for me, I don't know the rosters. I don't know anybody really that does.
22: Yeah, the turnover. Yeah. It is not like when you know, years past where you knew who was, you know, the guy, the quarterback sitting behind the starter, and he's now a junior or senior. He's finally getting his chance. You don't get that anymore. It's just a whole thing.
1: No, you don't get the 13 starters coming back, 22 let them in, looking tough. Text that movie to Stuart at 310-840-4910. What quote was that movie from? First one who says it gets their name shouted out on Westwood One national radio. You guys, preseason NFL week one. Yeah? Are you going to gamble on it? Look at the quarterbacks is kind of what I do, but that's not where I want to go. But it feels to me, you know, whatever preseason in whatever sport it is, I think the NFL's doing it right. I ain't got no worries with an NFL preseason. So let's get back to it. I'm Johnny Ballgame, and this is what we do.
0: This Westwood One. Is Westwood One Sports.
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0: wherever you are, however you're listening to Westwood One Sports Night. 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I love it. You have Westwood One in your pocket constantly. Pretty good stuff. And everybody listening, old school AM, FM radio, hell yeah. Over 300 stations in the United States and America's Hat, Canada, that are tuned into this one tonight. We'll get your calls if you want to talk some shop with us. It's going to be NFL stuff. Preseason week one, you guys, Thursday. And I'm not going to hide it. You don't know me. I don't know you. I don't give a rip. I'll say it. I love the opening Thursday of NFL preseason. And I'm not embarrassed to say it. Yeah, I'll gamble on it. Yeah. And I'm going to talk about this, you know, preseason, the NFL, you need a preseason red zone channel, guys. Five games going on at the same time. I can only watch one. Get off it. That's where I want. But I think NFL does preseason well. Now, it's taken them forever to get it right. Forever, I mean like 50 years. And there's some stuff that went on. And my guys, Lodgy, Stusky, they're both like in their 20s. Stu, you're still in your 20s?
1: Sadly, no. 34.
0: Damn it. Well, you're a young, young 34. Gosh, Peyton, you are young. Anywho, you guys don't remember some of this stuff. And maybe you do or you've seen the studying. But there's just like a lot of stuff with sports that they did back then. And it's like, what the hell were you guys doing? Like, for example, I don't know if you guys were aware, they used to play six preseason games in the NFL. Six. And then 14 regular season games. Some of you listening, you're old enough to remember that. God, how bad did that suck? 6 weeks of preseason? Stuart, look it up. When was the last time the NFL had a six-week preseason? I think it's probably 77. I'm going to guess because I believe in 78, the NFL went to the 16-game schedule. And I'm hoping that's when they went down. I would
1: 77.
0: Hope. I said 78. I was off a year. Damn it. Knew it started with an S, though. Yeah. So, Stuart, did you know that? That there used to be six preseason games?
1: Had no idea. Four seems like a long time ago at this point.
0: Totally. What the hell were you guys doing? You could have used the two and played two more regular season games, more revenue, more TV, but it was just different then. Just wasn't as big. But do you guys actually remember having to sit through six damn preseason games to watch the Jack Ham, Jack Lambert, Mel Blunt Steeler defense there? Wow. All right, let's get to Alabama. Chance in Alabama, you're first up this hour. Chance, what you got for us, bud? Welcome to the show.
2: Hey, man, appreciate you taking the call. Did anyone guess that movie quote yet?
0: Say it.
2: I'm pretty sure, man. I think it's from Dazed and Confused. I'm not 100% sure, though.
0: Peyton Lodge, press the correct button, please. Yep, it was Dazed and Confused.
2: Listen,
0: nice job.
2: Listen, I can't take credit for it because I was walking by my mom and she said that's from Dazed and Confused. And that's one of her favorite movies. So
0: your mom's listening, bro?
2: No. I had it on speaker, man, and I was listening to it, and she just happened to be walking by, man, and she heard it.
0: Beautiful movie. Anyway, great taste in movies. What you got, Chancey?
2: All right. So I want to talk to NFL. Earlier, man, you said how the most important relationship is between quarterback and coach, and I am no freaking Brady fan. That is what's so impressive about that guy. He put up with Belichick, you know, dealt with that crap, and he still, you know, did what he did winning all that. He didn't have some great relationship like Sean Payton and Drew Brees. But anyways, who has the most pressure on him coming into this NFL year, quarterback-wise? To me,
0: define pressure. Define pressure, Chance.
2: Getting to a Super Bowl. Getting to a Super Bowl or at the very least, playing darn near perfect. And if you don't get there, it's on someone else. To me, it's Josh. That Denver game, he had a few turnovers. People blame him for that, even though I don't, because he threw a dime in overtime and a stupid receiver had it ripped out of his hands. It would have been a chip shot field goal. I don't blame him for that. But, man, I think Josh has to cash in this year. He has to play darn near perfect in the playoffs because, you know, he's getting older. He got a new weapon. He's still got that great offensive line. I think this has to be his year.
0: Thanks for the call, Chance in Alabama. Well said. For example, the pressure, that's why you can slice it so many different ways. For example, there's no pressure on Josh Allen. There's pressure on Joe Brady. They're not going to get rid of Josh Allen. They're going to get rid of Joe Brady. They will constantly, like Humpty Dumpty, all the king's horses, all the king's men will try to put Josh Allen together again. Womp, womp, womp. Didn't expect a nursery rhyme in tonight's show. But yeah, that's where it's going to be. It's on Josh. It's on Joe Brady, not Josh Allen. Now, historically, legacy-wise, if this thing just keeps going and Josh Allen keeps, you know, he's lost, what, four times in the playoffs to Mahomes? Once to Burrow, once to Knicks. I get it. There's pressure there. What pressure to be, you know, the greatest quarterback to have never played in a Super Bowl? You can't. Dan Marino is not in that group. Played in a Super Bowl. You do not want that belt. Maybe he already has it. But sure, I'll give you pressure, but no, he's not. He's still going to be the second or third highest paid quarterback in the league next year. There's no pressure. There's pressure on Baker Mayfield. What if Baker sucks ass this year? He sucks. He's got to worry about next season. The Buccaneers probably move on. They probably will anyway. Baker's not good at breaking up. You know, he's the guy, the girlfriend probably broke up with him in high school, and he's sending her all these texts. And it's fine. I'm a Baker Mayfield fan. He's a very emotional dude, or at least he's shown that publicly and professionally, calling out assistant coaches who cut him 5 years ago. I love it. But Baker Mayfield's under pressure. That's pressure. What if he plays at an MVP level? You know how much money he's getting? Different than what it would be if he, again, gets hurt or just doesn't have a very good year, does what they did last year, fart around and go 8-9, get out of the playoffs. That's pressure. Baker Mayfield, like something like that. Or another one quickly, Jordan Love. I'll throw Jordan Love into this. He's kind of getting a pass here. We're not talking about him, at least I'm not. On my shows, I won't speak for anybody else, but I don't get to Jordan Love a lot. And I'm serious, but I like Matt Stafford. I like Sam Darnold. And I'm talking about teams here and teams that I think can win more than potentially the Packers, the Bears, right? Some of these teams here. I Jordan Love is getting paid a heavy percentage of that team's salary cap. He's 10th in cap hit this year. In the league, he's a top 10 paid quarterback. So there's pressure on him to say, hey, I'm still in this thing, dude. Don't forget about me. So maybe there. And I'm not saying he's going to have a bad year. I expect Jordan Love to be fine. But there's pressure on him, I think, to keep up with the Joneses, if you will. What about Dak? The Cowboys suck this year. Shoddy gets fired, 2-and-done, and then Dak either maybe severs the ties or the Cowboys are like, we don't want to be in the Dak Prescott business anymore if it means we're giving him $47 million and 14% of our money. Dak's under pressure. 310-840-4910. Let's get to Baltimore. There's a quarterback in Baltimore. I don't know what pressure Lamar's under. Is he going to be the guy who has a career 3-5 playoff record? Is he going to get to a Super Bowl as well? Rick, in Baltimore, you're up. What you got?
3: Well, Lamar's going to have a good year, but honestly, Josh Allen can possibly get, for himself this year, 35 touchdowns. And when there's only 17 games, if he's trying to get the MVP. Now, obviously, that's a little high. Approximately averaging 2 touchdowns a game, let's just say he does that, does that seal the deal, or does Buffalo need to win 12 games, 13 games? I'm trying to find out who Mr. Unstoppable, who's going to be healthier this year than he's ever been. I don't know how much their defense is holding up this year for Buffalo. I know we got a new stadium. We got a new coach. I don't know enough about how good their defense is going to hold up. I know Buffalo has been kicked in the many different spots many times last year, but they're healthy. Mahomes is not healthy. Lamar probably won't be healthy because the way he runs so much. But Josh Allen is going to get maybe 3 touchdowns on opening day to get a big lead to get this MVP. So,
0: thanks for the call. One, Josh Allen doesn't give a single rip about league MVP. He's already won it. He's on to bigger things. He's not in, dating the super hot girl anymore just to brag to his buddies. He wants something that matters now. MVP is one of those deals. Yeah, it's a checkpoint you want at some point because you want to be talked about with the Marinos and the cool kids. But Josh Allen's nothing. He's not, well, I need all these touchdowns to win an MVP. And I don't give a rip what he does week one. It doesn't mean anything. On the MVP race, it's week one, dude. No way. Buffalo and Josh Allen, think about this. Josh Allen has never played for another head coach outside of Sean McDermott, and he drafted him. Joe Brady, and I don't know how it's going to be. I don't think you do either, but if you're a Bills fan, disagree, that's fine. I don't know, but I don't know if it's going to be ice cream for breakfast. And Buffalo hired the guy that Josh Allen told them to hire. And I don't know. Sometimes I bet that works. And, I bet sometimes it doesn't. Joe Brady's under the pressure because if you do less than McDermott was doing when Josh Allen gets older, it's like the curious case of Benjamin Button, man. You're growing one way versus the other person growing the other way, man. And then all of a sudden, your window's shut. And Josh Allen's 35. And you're like, damn, dude, he hasn't won it yet. And then Buffalo Bill fan, I know you don't want this. You already have enough weight on your ass, Buffalo fan. But you don't want to lay claim to the greatest quarterback in NFL history to have never been to a Super Bowl? And historically, Lamar fan might be saying, whoa, whoa, whoa, we got 2 MVP winners over here. You do. And historically, I don't know who's going to be looked at where Josh Allen and Lamar. Same draft class. It's awesome. But I don't know where it's going to be. But right now, those 2 guys. And Buffalo fan, I know you don't want that. I say this every week because we always take Buffalo Bills calls. I'd love to see Buffalo. If my team can't win it, I'm cool. With Buffalo. Let's get back to Alabama. Alabama Jack, you son of a gun, you're up. Jack in Alabama, what do you say? That I cannot explain, Jackie boy in Alabama. But I am Johnny Ballgame, and I do think, finally, like, what were they doing? Running backs don't matter. Stop it. Anyway, getting some sense. General managers realizing how to manage this thing. I'm Johnny Ballgame. Download the Westwood One Sports app.
4: 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Imagine that. His first game back against the team that traded him away.
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19: 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The Fan.

Lodge, our board operator, son of Roger from Blind Date. Some of you out there can make that connection. We're going with the Strokes tonight. We like to do themes. If anybody ever has a request, text Stuart, 310-840-4910. Johnny Ballgame. And the running back is back to being paid way more than it should. That was weird for a while there, guys. No one wanting to pay for a running back. And well, you know, they're spent at 27 years old. Okay. I get it. Some of them are. And, but it's also at the same, it's just because there was one mess up doesn't mean the whole era gets tarnished. And I blame Jerry Jones on this. The fact that running backs got the shaft the last 4, 5, 6 years, I blame Jerry Jones. Because Jerry Jones started this, and he missed so poorly, and it backfired so massively, it scared the hell out of all the other GMs. Jerry Jones drafts Ezekiel Elliott, 4th overall in 2016, and he wins the rushing title as a rookie. First team AP All-Pro. Got MVP votes. Running backs don't win MVPs in this league. He got MVP votes. He had 1,900 scrimmage yards. Huge workload. Great. Star. Remember that? Dak and Zeke. Rookies the same year. The Cowboys were back, man. Championship. Aww. What happened is the next year, his second year, he got hurt. Probably because he... yeah, led the NFL in carries as a rookie. His third year, he's healthy. Great. What's he do? He wins another rushing title. Has over 2,000 scrimmage yards, guys. You remember him in fantasy? Had 2,000 scrimmage yards? But he also led the NFL in touches. Jerry Jones gave him the ball 381 times in 15 games, guys. That's crazy. That's Larry Johnson, Kansas City workload. That's Earl Campbell, love you blue, Bum Phillips workload. That's tough, man. Eddie George, Tennessee workload. So Zeke wins another rushing title. Two of his first 3 years in the NFL. So now what? Oh, yeah. You definitely have to pay him, don't you? And Jerry Jones did, but the contract backfired so massively on him that I think other teams were like, eh, we don't want to do what the Cowboys did with Zeke. I mean, in doing so, they lose the second coming of the Great Wall of Dallas, because all of a sudden, Zeke, they couldn't pay the offensive linemen. And I'm talking, what, Tyron Smith? I'm talking Travis Frederick? I'm talking Zach Martin? Really good players that were part of the reason Zeke was winning those rushing titles. And then, I mean, what are you going to do? 2021? What's this, the first year of the new deal when it kicked in? He tears his PCL. And then when he comes back, sorry, man, Tony Pollard was just better. And he costed $600,000. Where Zeke's the highest paid back in the history of the league at the time. And he wasn't as good. And then they had like 4 more years of ridiculous money with Zeke. And I'm being kind of facetious and saying I blame Jerry. But it's deals like that, at running back, that scared him off. Because that's a great stuff for Zeke. I know he didn't get all of it because they cut him and bought him out of it. But hey, he made good on that. But the point is, like, when you're winning rushing titles 2 out of 3 years and looking at that workload, maybe that's not the direction to go in. And at the time, you still had Dak also on a rookie deal. They came to the league at the same time, and Dak was a 4th rounder, so he didn't get the 5th year like Zeke did. The first 5 years of Zeke's career
were his rookie deal. He was a first-round pick. The first year of his new lovely deal was 2021.

0: can't you? All the carries he had. Add up probably the average touches per game first 4 years of their career per game. I bet Zeke's in the top. If not, it's some old ass or whatever when it was a running league. 310-840-4910. I love that these backs are getting paid. I mean, that's the focal point of what a lot of these teams do. Silly to also think, well, you know, we're just going to replace him with another one. That doesn't always work. But you have to have a manageable deal. And that's what I'm seeing with these. Not breaking the bank. Especially on a lot of these teams you see that have this heavy running back money. Look what they're spending at quarterback. Colts got a friendly on Daniel Jones. They could afford the Jonathan Taylor extension. I mean, the Falcons, Penix is a rookie deal. Tua's on a prove-it thing. They're okay there, too. Johnny Ballgame on Westwood One. Did you know this, Stuart Kovacs, that the NFL, like, for example, the 72 Dolphins, Stu, best team ever, right? They were undefeated. They didn't lose a game in the regular season, 14-0. Remember, because they had to play six preseason games that year. But they had to, Stu, go on the road in the AFC Championship when they were, at the time, they would have been 15-0. Because at the time, the host of the conference championship switched every year from division to division. Kind of the old Major League Baseball.
1: Yeah, ALNL. Yeah.
0: Exactly. And that. They used to do that. And then it's like, well, what are we doing? You know, like, again, they had like such weird rules. Like, why would you do that? The Dolphins are undefeated. They had to go on the road to Pittsburgh. Luckily, the Steel Curtain for them wasn't quite the Steel Curtain yet. It was 72. They were kind of young at the time, and obviously they popped a couple, you know, of years later on that. But, yeah, I like seeing the running backs go. And for fantasy owners, and I'm one of you, I think it helps there, too, showing a commitment. And why don't you want to pay your best player? And to be honest, the McCaffrey contract is looking better now. All kidding aside, but it felt with that Zeke deal, felt like that was when teams started to get scared because they gave him the deal when, I mean, Zeke, the way they used him, which is driving his ass into the ground, if you're going to use a back like that, you don't want to extend him the way you did. So I totally get that. I'm Johnny Ballgame, Westwood One Sports. Having fun tonight. 2 for 2 with Stu coming up as well. 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

0: 9, 10. Any Hard Knocks enthusiasts out there? It's weird when it's your team, dude. I'm from Seattle, if you don't listen very often. I'm from that area. I actually grew up, my parents' house where I grew up is, like, I could walk to that facility you see, and it would probably take me 20, 30 minutes to walk to the building. That's how close I grew up. That's how, you know, I love the Seahawks. That's my squad, and I love watching your squad on Hard Knocks. They've never done it, so I think that was pretty cool. But just, guys, we're a month away, and for some of you, less than a month away from your life completely changing, right? It's done. You're over. Finished. You know, Stu, sorry, bro, but not a lot of late night loving for you anymore. It's football season, man. You don't have it. Peyton Lodge, I'd say that for him, but for him, it doesn't matter what season it is. Not a lot of late night loving for Lodgy over there. But that's what we have. I've given football more than anything, idiotically, but I have. You know, I've lost relationships, so many. Whatever, jobs I've had before I got into this business, when I was just working at dry cleaners or food, whatever the hell. I worked everywhere, delivering pizzas. I worked at Bed Bath & Beyond for a stint. Yes. I give football, let's just say, on a Saturday, probably 14 hours, 15 hours. On a Sunday, I give it, I go from about 9 a.m. Mountain time, game starts at 11 Mountain, to when I get off the air here at, 6 in the morning Eastern? I mean, I give the NFL that. That's just like work. But I've done this my whole life, even when I was working at Bed Bath & Beyond. I ain't working Sundays ever. But just think about that. I give the NFL 30 hours in a weekend. I go another 4 hours on Monday, another 4 hours on Thursday. And now with the shaky schedule, you're all over the place. And just you do it too. What we give this thing, and I'm not even talking other than the Saturday, I guess, college, because those games are on all the time too. Just what do you give football? A lot more than, I don't spend the hours I spend just thinking, just in thought, shower, car, bed, lunch, just thinking about my football team. However long, if you think about maybe something that matters more, but we don't, no, because that matters more, man. And it's back in a month. And then it's just on, dude. And you just take the ride. And that's why we love it. It's the drama. We don't know, mine. You don't know this. I don't know if Mahomes is going to be back at an MVP level. I don't know if Joe Brady is the answer for Josh Allen. I don't know if this is finally the year Joe Burrow truly announces his presence with authority and gets an MVP. Maybe a 50 and 5,000 year? I don't know. It's just the AFC. I don't know how well Ashton Gentry, I think, is going to look in this system, fantasy owners. Sean Payton and Bo Nix, they went to the playoffs both years of this marriage. I talked to people who cover the Broncos as well. Everybody is hot to trot on Denver now. Just roster. Big reason why? They're out of the Russell Wilson hell, and they have Bo Nix, a first-round rookie contract quarterback. They don't have to pay QB money. They got a really good roster. I mean, look at that AFC. I want to see what Mike McDaniel offensively is going to do with Justin Herbert. What's he going to do with fantasy owners? Ladd McConkey. Like, that's the NFL. Any team. All these questions. And it's constant. Every day, man. It's almost like, yeah, I'm pumping myself up. I'm getting ready for it. The fantasy, the gambling. For me, the work. which I love every second of. But here we go. I mean, that's just, guys, I just talked about the AFC. Right? The best two teams in the league are in the NFC West. And I'm not certain, because I had no evidence of this last year, that like anybody else in the league right now is going to be able to hang week in, week out with a LA Ram or Seattle. And the weirdest thing ever is, yeah, those are the two heavyweights. That's the heavyweight title fight. And we don't see it until week 16. Isn't that nuts? Seattle and LA play week 16 and week 18. Neither of those games may matter. It stuns me that the number one regular season heavyweight title fight is going to be week 8, week 6, when both teams are in the mix. Think about that. Those two teams are going to be aligned in that division all year, and they won't play until Christmas. Like, oh, what about Aaron Donald coming back? I don't know if he's even going to play week 16. I don't know if anybody is going to play week 16. I don't know if both those teams will be good or if one of them stinks. If one of them stinks, it's like, well, and you put the best regular season game matchup of the year, week 16 and week 18. That's kind of weird. Nobody talks about that, though. It's the NFL. Who cares? Think about that, though. Fantasy owners, the Rams versus the Seahawks will have no fantasy implications this year. You don't have to worry about if you're if you own the Seahawks defense, the only offense impervious to what Mike McDonald is doing in Seattle is Sean McVay. You won't have to worry about that, and vice versa. Matt Stafford, I mean, unless you're in the championship week 16, or week 17 is the championship for fantasy. Week 16 is like the conference championship or semifinals. That's the first time you'll have to worry about that. And at that point, there's only, what, four teams left in your league playing? It's kind of weird with the fantasy community. And now that we're just talking here, you know, the week 14 bye weeks, you would think that, and they don't have to care, but it's throwing some very loyal people a big, fat, juicy bone and really giving them something to chew on. But having bye weeks during the fantasy football playoffs, and I know if you're not a fantasy guy, you're thinking, oh, shut up. But a very high percentage of the folks consuming the NFL are only doing so because of their fantasy team. You ask them who they'd rather see win, their fantasy team or an NFL team, they'll say their fantasy team. I'm not that. I'll take a Seahawk win any day over any fantasy team. But not everybody is like that. And you would think that the NFL being a little more cognizant of how important week 14 is to the nerdy, very loyal, supportive, financially and emotionally community to the NFL, the fantasy geek, you would think you'd throw them a little bone and say, all right, everybody kind of knows the fantasy playoffs start week 14, no more bye weeks. There you go, fantasy geeks. Roger Goodell, man, you could get a ton of street cred on that. And why the hell do you need a week 14 bye week in an 18-week regular season? It's Stinky Sullivan. Seriously, it's a McGillicuddy. I don't get it either. Shiny ball game, Westwood 1. Okay, let's fire it up. I'm ready, round two. Two for two with Stu.
1: What will the sports world be talking about in the morning? It's two for two with Stu.
2: All right, ball game. Before the weekend, we got to see Carson Beck's NFL debut in preseason form against the Panthers in the Hall of Fame game. And he looked pretty good. Completed 15 of 19 passes, 188 yards, one touchdown, no interceptions. He led the Cardinals to 17 second quarter points, orchestrated drives of 96, 61, and 50 yards. Obviously, Jacoby Brissett is the QB1 here in Arizona, but I don't know. Is there a world where you see Carson Beck eventually taking over as the starting quarterback for the Cardinals, especially with how tough their schedule is?
0: Stuart, the answer to the question is, will Carson Beck at some point start for the Cardinals this year? Is an absurd hell yes. Of course he's going to start at some point, just for the same reason why Dylan Gabriel was getting starts last year in Cleveland. Bad teams are going to bad team, and they're going to have to see what they have here at some point. Jacoby Brissett, man, you're bringing a butter knife to a machine gun fight, if that's a situation. You know, you have no chance, in my opinion. I'll say a butter knife to a machete fight. That's a little more insensitive there. But, dude, you can't win there. At some point, Carson Beck's going to play. They have Gardner Minshew, too. At some point, Minshew will probably go, and he'll probably play really well. Cardinals are a very interesting story. For me, Stu, the Miami Dolphins are the worst team in the league. However, I think Arizona probably loses more games, potentially because of the schedule. Miami at least has two games against the Jets, and the Cardinals don't have anything like that, Stuski.
2: Yeah, it's going to be tough. And it's interesting for Beck's perspective. He was a guy that, especially when he was in Georgia, I think a lot of people considered him as a first-round caliber quarterback, someone who could maybe even go into top five, top ten. Obviously, that didn't happen. He fell all the way to the third round, but it is someone that has some pedigree, so it'll be interesting to see what he turns into, for sure. Looking at the college football landscape, we had some news in terms of one of the bigger rivalries in the sport, Notre Dame and USC. They announced a four-year extension to resume their rivalry. It'll start in 2030. August 31st of 2030, they'll play at USC. Then the next year, they'll play Notre Dame. Again, these are both week one matchups, so early season games between USC and Notre Dame. How about rivalries in college football as a whole? Obviously, it's a lot different now with the conferences and teams moving conferences, but how important is it for the sport to keep some of these rivalries, like Notre Dame-USC, one of the best in the sport?
0: I guess it's important. I mean, I guess, because as shaky as college football is, the reason it's still what it is because of Saturday. They still bring it with the pageantry. The fans, for a few hours there, aren't paying attention to the portal or to NIL or how much money is being deciphered here and there. It's just about the football, and the football is still excellent with college sports there, Stu. But to be honest, man, I don't care that USC and Notre Dame are playing anymore, and I can't believe I just said that because I grew up in the Pac-10. This game was mega. It was the biggest game of the year for both teams for decades. Decades, guys. Even back when they needed to take a train to play it. But college football went done, scrapped that. I guess college football went done, scrapped that era. That landscape just doesn't play anymore. For example, you think a Notre Dame fan's gonna give a rip if they lose to USC in the regular season but end up getting a chance to play him again in the playoffs? Or USC beats him but doesn't go to the playoffs, because that's just what USC does. They don't go to the playoffs. They've never been to a CFP playoff game since the CFP began in 2014. Never have they been to one. So, Notre Dame, do they care? Now, guys, it's like the NFL, dude. This is what they wanted. You get a jumbo tournament, and that's the game that counts. I mean, Ohio State, Michigan's still badass, but no, what's badass is the dance. That's what they want. The brackets. I mean, winning the ACC championship in basketball. Stuart Kovacs, oh, he loves it. Yay. No, 4 days later, the dance starts. That's what counts, and it feels to me, guys, like, that's part of the reason these rivalries are leaving. It's like, dude, beating USC is not the number one thing on my list anymore at Notre Dame. It can't be. It's making the playoffs to win a national championship, and the landscape's just changed in that regard, but good for them for still playing, because you're only getting three non-con games if you're USC. In that Big Ten schedule, and you're still taking on Notre Dame? I love it. There's two answers, Stu. I just told you I didn't like it, I didn't care, and then I told you I loved it in a roundabout way, brother. What about you? Where are you? You're young, or kind of young. Peyton's super young. I won't even ask him. But for you, yeah, right? I thought he was going to. Yeah, there he is. Yeah. There he is. Peyton Lodge on the button. Stu, like, I mean, do you need these rivalries?
2: Yeah, it's really changed how, especially with the playoffs, and especially if we continue to increase it, if it goes to 16, 24. Hopefully, I can't even imagine going any further than that, but you know, one loss used to totally nuke your season. Your season was over. If you were a national title contender and you lost one game, chances are that was your only chance of winning the championship, and now you
0: 100%.
2: Can lose two or three. I mean, I think we're going to see a Big Ten team or SEC team, three losses, get into the playoffs and still have a chance to win it all. It's just crazy to me.
0: All the time. Guys, I think it's just going to be a thing where the 9-3 Power 2 team gets in over the 10-2, 11-1, whatever team, because look at their schedules and who they're playing, and I just think the committee is going to look at the murderer's row of these schedules. That's real, guys. They're playing a lot of really good teams. No one's going to go undefeated anymore, except maybe Cignetti, because he's a total badass gangsta and does whatever the hell he wants. But, like, these schedules are tough. You know, the roster turnover does make it harder. And it's, I don't know if we're going to continue to see, like, back in the day, like, you saw undefeated teams a lot. A lot of times it was in the same year, so they had to split the title. That happened a lot when I was growing up. And now I think we're going to see less undefeated teams, but you'll see those teams say, look, you better put us in the tournament at 9-3 if we're scheduling these teams. And I think they maybe will, because college football should be embarrassed by the week one schedule. It should be. You got to do better than that on an opening Saturday. Week zero, I think, has as many interesting games as week one. It's because, I know, I get it. I've talked to coaches. You don't want to play a tough team week one anymore. You got 70 new players, yo. So do they. No, you got to patty cake up. You got to bring in lollygag tech. You know, you got to go cupcake state. And I get it. That's your preseason game. Give them a preseason game. I think you'll see better week one matchups. There's like three. Look it up. Look at week one. Not trying to buzzkill this, because we'll be watching every second of it and loving it. But yeah, I expected a little more from a varsity letterman in that regard. College football. Text that movie. 310-840-4049. 10. We're all over the movie quotes tonight, but that's kind of a typical Sunday night, Monday morning with Stuart Kovacs producing and Peyton Lodge, son of Roger, running our radio board. Quarterback competitions, why do we care? Especially this year. Like, Stuart Kovacs is just as guilty. Beck?
3: 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Is Westwood One Sports.
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0: It's Westwood One Sports Night with Johnny Ballgame.
1: Every Sunday, they gave me this gig in January. Told me I'm going to be working with Stuart Kovacs. I was like, oh, crap. Kidding. You know, told me, oh, you got this new kid from TCU, Peyton Lodge, trying to bust into the business and, you know, just a kid there. And I was like, okay, well, we'll get him up there. We'll get him up. And he's doing a terrific job, as he always does, Peyton Lodge. Now, look at it all night. All night long, we're here. Thank you, Lionel Richie, if you're listening. Like, this would never happen in any other league. Like, where, oh, well, the point guard competition with the Milwaukee Bucks this year. Yeah, what are we going to do? Yep, let's talk about it on the news update. Yep. Oh, you know, trade deadline. What's going on? What are the Miami Marlins going to do? No one would care. The NFL, and it's because of fantasy and gambling, and it just tells. It's the greatest TV show of all time. It is. Nothing ever compares to the NFL with numbers, with revenue sales. It's insane. It's the greatest TV show in the history of America. I don't watch live TV anymore. I don't channel surf. I don't get home and pull up the TV, the guide, whether it's DirecTV, Now For Me, YouTube TV, and just surf and figure out what's on. Sometimes, but not constantly. And that's what you used to do. Stuart Kovacs, you a YouTube TV guy?
2: I am a YouTube TV guy, yes.
1: Yeah. You pull it up, and if you're a football fan, which you are, all the games that are on right there for a college Saturday are right in front of you. It doesn't matter if it's the CW, USA Network, ESPN, or Fox or CBS. All those games are just right there. I mean, that's live television. And that's why everybody is trying to slurp up that inventory. Because, I'll be honest, I listen to more live radio than I watch live TV, not counting games. Just, you know, do I go home and just watch a live, oh, my sitcom, the Wonder Years starts at 8, I better be there. No, not at all. We don't do it, man. So live sports is where it's at. And the NFL is the greatest of that ever, if that kind of makes sense. It's the greatest TV show of all time. And nowadays, YouTube TV, thank you, I have it in my pocket. I have a TV in my pocket. We all do. Constant. We're watching this stuff. It's crazy to think about it. And we care. Like, 2 for 2 with Stu. Hey, Carson Beck. Oh, he looked good in the Hall of Fame game. The least important game by far on the NFL schedule. You know the quarterbacks, and I'm not saying every quarterback rips it up in the Hall of Fame game, because they don't. But that's a game where the quarterbacks essentially have the answers to the test. They know what they're going to get. There's going to be very, very little disguising coverages and whatnot. It's an easy game to quarterback in, although, you know, not everybody does well. So that's one thing. It's okay, he looked good in the most meaningless game of the year. One thing, Stuski. The other thing is, okay, yay, great, wow, what a find. Maybe he wins the gig. Oh, yes, okay. So they're going to win what? They're still going to suck? It's like, that's why, like, you know, and I'm not, we talk about it. I'm not ripping Stu, guys, at all. We care. And it's the Cardinals. Matter of fact, we care. Who's better? Who's looking better? Deshaun Watson or Shedeur Sanders? Where's Todd Monken going to go here? Where's the locker room leaning? Do the vets want Deshaun? Is he ready to pop again? Shedeur, oh, Cleveland, it's hot. For how long? Aren't they going to be 2-6 at one point and then we don't care anymore? Maybe you have a fantasy receiver you're starting because he's getting a lot of targets, or a tight end on a bye week fill-in. I mean, there's no fantasy options really there. And, I mean, they're going to probably finish last in their division, sure. Like, it's funny. In other sports, we wouldn't care about, like, an insignificant team's quarterback competition, but we do. Because it's the league. You know, I mean, is it Tua versus Penix? Okay. I think Cousins versus Mendoza is really the only one with serious flavor, and no one expects the Raiders to be good, but you got a number one overall pick as a rookie, and Kirk Cousins there is a vet. Interesting dynamic, and we all know what went on with Max Crosby and Kirk Cousins. Got kicked out of a practice and then were banned or suspended from the next practice. We'll see what's going on there. I don't mind Kubiak doing that. Coaches, do what you got to do. Send a message however you got to send it. Nothing else is working with that franchise. Go for it, Kubiak. But that's just, there's so many examples, you guys, of the power of the NFL. And it's one of them. Like, we care about position battles, and it doesn't matter the team, because everybody's interested, relatively. Like, if you're a sports fan, football fan, you want to know every team's starting quarterback. Most, and a lot of casual football fans could name 90% of the starting quarterbacks in the NFL. Casual baseball fans couldn't name 30% of the starting second baseman in Major League Baseball. No chance. And that's the power of the NFL. And you'd think baseball, they all play 162 games. NFL, they play 17. But you know more about the NFL players than you do the baseball players. They play every day. On television, too. Nope, we know the backup tight end on the Houston Texans because, you know what? In my fantasy league, I got to pay attention because they just carted off the starting tight end of that team. But can I steal a backup on a bye week if I think he's going to get 8 targets? Womp, womp, womp. But that's how us nerds think. Like, we follow the league on that. It's pretty crazy. Is there a QB competition right now, Stuart? Is it the Cardinals? I mean, the Cardinals aren't going to be good. Whoever wins the gig. Same with the Browns, same with the Raiders, and probably, I don't know, about the Falcons. I like a lot of what they're doing, but, I mean, and that's funny, the one that might have substance of the teams I'm mentioning, who's a division contender? Cleveland? Las Vegas? Arizona? No. Atlanta, maybe. And I don't know what the competition looks like in Minnesota. It feels like it's going to be Kyler Murray. They would love it to be J.J. McCarthy. That means they hit on their pick. But I don't think that's going to be the case. But that's not getting the buzz that even Cleveland or Arizona are getting. It's just the power of the league, Stu.
2: Yeah, and before you mention it, that was probably the one I was going to go to, the Minnesota one, because they do have a chance to, you know, make a playoff run if they do get good quarterback play. And I don't know. I guess the Atlanta one's interesting because it's kind of two guys that are kind of fighting to hang on here between Tua and Penix. I know Penix is only the 2 years in. He's had a bunch of those injuries early on, but that one's kind of intriguing to me to see what they do there. But you're right. I mean, a lot of these teams are going to be, you know, not in playoff runs. They're going to be halfway through the season. They're going to be kind of playing for a high pick. So I you're right. I don't know how crazy we're going to get about these quarterback competitions.
1: Yeah, I mean, that's the one element of this camp that there's not a ton of intrigue there, that maybe you go into a preseason game saying, okay, well, quarterback A needs to look better than quarterback B here. And those are the ones we pointed out, but you know, feels like they're irrelevant anyway. Because I don't think any of those teams are in a position. Matter of fact, Stu, those teams that we just talked about outside of, you know, Minnesota and the Raiders, I mean, potentially they're trying to get in the mix next year, you know, to try to draft a quarterback. And I would wonder, You know, whoever it would be, how excited they would be, especially in one particular family I can think of, how excited maybe they would be to go to an Arizona or something. That's going to be an interesting deal, like I said. That's why the NFL works. That's why it pops. The storylines are the biggest in sports, and we're all invested in it. You know, quarterback salaries and talk. Baker Mayfield, love him to death. But I don't think I can win if he's a top five paid quarterback in football, and that's what he wants to be. If I'm in the Baker Mayfield business, I think I need to say, well, the Baker Mayfield business is, hey, you don't spend a ton on quarterback. You spend it on other places. And with Baker, you can still win Super Bowls like we just saw Sam Darnold do. But you're going to get in the community where you're with the Cowboys and the Chargers and sadly the Bills. Teams that are paying massive money at quarterbacks and they can't get to a Super Bowl because I think the rest of the roster is patchwork. You know, making trades, trying to get the next great deal. Like all, I mean, remember when Buffalo brought in Amari Cooper? Trying to get the deal, you got to kind of sneak and slide and we got to make up for this. That's what happens when you're in that business. And when you're not, you're like, oh, Terrion Arnold, Seahawks, pick him up. And we'll see what goes on with that. But that's in the news. He was in the building. Do you know how scary that would be? And I mean, Seattle adding another Pro Bowl caliber corner. They're not even, I mean, outside of Nick Imanwori, they're healthy right now. I mean, that's like thinking, oh, the Rams are going to bring in Aaron Donald. Well, okay. And when you look at teams that are well-run in Seattle, if you don't know this, they are well-run. Like, they save their money well. You know, they're one of the teams that has money still that they could sign a Terrion Arnold. They could pay for that this year. And those are the difference. The teams that put themselves in that position, they can get those dudes. But that would be an interesting deal. And I don't know the thing that I think of too, does that mean, like, if someone signs him, do you have to worry about the personal conduct policy coming down? If you're going to sign that kid, is Roger going to say, okay, yeah, here's a 2-game suspension? I mean, what is it? 4 counts of what? Burglary? 4 counts of kidnapping? Like, it's a mess. It's a hell of a, I mean, yeah. It's a mess. It's a story. You know, that'll be a true crime doc if I, you know, wherever, coming soon for that, Stu. 310-840-4910. Get to your calls. Get to your texts. How about from Alabama? Ball game. What are your thoughts on the Saints? I think the Saints are a great play to win the division. I think the Saints were the best team in the division the final 6 weeks last year. I saw Tyler Shuck go 5-4 as the starter for that team last year. Did any other quarterback have a plus 500 starter record as a starter last year in that division? Did Bryce Young? No. Did Baker? No. Atlanta? Hell no. I mean, I think Tyler Shuck's the only returning starting quarterback in that division that went over 500 last year. It felt like Kellen had a rhythm, and the Saints were able to sign good players, too. Yeah, you gotta love what the Saints are doing, dude. I mean, that division's nuts. Who knows? But yeah, that's why you're not going to throw the Saints away. I actually think they have a really good shot to win that division. Schedule's a big thing, too. At Detroit, at Baltimore, so you're probably 0-2. And you know this league, those 0-2 teams, I feel so bad for them because you have to win week 3. Like, you know, you have to. And you're 0-3, you're like, okay, we now have a 7% chance to make the playoffs here. Oh, crap. That's what happens in that league. You go 2-0 and it's like, dude, we have a 63% chance to make the playoffs. It's not maybe not that high, but it's around those numbers. So I think the Saints are going to be in the mix. I don't see. We'll see, though. It's the NFL. It's what we're all going to watch. I don't know. I wasn't sitting here last year telling you that I really like what the Patriots are going to do and that Seattle is going to go from a nice 10-7 team to a defense that couldn't be stopped last year and the best player in the league on offense at receiver last year? Sure. Nobody knows this. That is why they play the games, Chris Berman. 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Got some college a little bit we want to get to as well. We'll get your calls going. Johnny Ballgame, late night, Sunday into Monday on Westwood One Sports. Download the Westwood One Sports app.
0: Cleveland can't figure out its quarterback situation. Said just about everybody for the last quarter century. And this year, questions keep coming. Shedeur Sanders or Deshaun Watson? Those are the options in Cleveland.
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this note, rest in peace to a Naismith Memorial Basketball Hall of Famer. And man, what a legend, what a character, what a great career on the court as a player and on the bench as a coach. Rest in peace, Don Nelson, passed away today. Second all time in wins in NBA regular season history. You knew Don Nelson teams were going to be fun as hell. You knew they were going to be in the playoffs. And it's weird with when I think, and I love the NBA like I love the NFL. I used to. But like Don Nelson, kind of interesting. He never went to the finals. But in the NBA, if you're not on the right squad, if you don't have the right players, that's just what happens, man. Think about this. In the entire decade of the 1980s, only two teams in the entire Western Conference went to the finals. The Rockets twice, the Lakers eight. That's it. And for example, like, and you old schoolers, you remember this. Like the Don Nelson Milwaukee Bucks were really good for like a 5, 6, 7 year stretch. Really good, dude. Won 50 games all the time. You know, Sidney Moncrief, Marcus Johnson, Dunleavy, Lanier, like they had a bunch of good guys. Junior Bridgman. And they just couldn't get past Bird. Couldn't get past the Bad Boys. You know, tough series against Dominique. Obviously, Jordan, when he started coming up, like, but the Bucks were always good. They were always in that mix, and Don Nelson just didn't have his time. And then he goes to Golden State and creates one of the funnest teams I've ever remembered following. You guys, if you were in like late 80s, early 90s NBA, you loved Run TMC. Tim, Mitch, and Chris. Tim Hardaway, like they didn't have guards with that type of handle until Tim Hardaway. Bob Cousy used to dribble the ball with his back to the basket. So did Oscar Robertson. They didn't have crossovers, and crossover wasn't even a term until Tim Hardaway had the UTEP stew step, the killer crossover. And then AI took it, but Tim Hardaway was legit point guard, busted his knee, but Hall of Famer. And then Chris Mullin was a dream teamer. Mitch Richmond, some people think, might have been the second best two guard of his era after Michael there in the mid-90s after Drexler tailed off a little bit. Don Nelson had the Run TMC Warriors hot. Couldn't get there, but great team. And then the Dirk Mavs, like fun as hell. Dirk, you know, I think he won an MVP. And then he goes back with the Golden State Warriors. Remember that Warrior team, guys? They were good for like 2 weeks, and then nobody ever heard from them ever again with like Baron Davis and Steven Jackson. They were an eight that beat a one seed in Dallas. That team, yeah, they were good for 2 weeks. Don Nelson coached that team. Rest in peace. Great coach. Really interesting guy, too. Rest in peace. Of course, there, Don Nelson. Stuart, I had a really interesting day, and I'll tell you why here in a second, but I just want to start and ask you a question, and I want you to tell me the name in your head when I say, I want you to give me, how about a first-round draft pick, early quarterback bust, just historic first round bust on the field, off the field, just a bust. Who's in your head?

0: He was the first overall pick. There was no decision to be made. At least maybe it's a generational thing. Because if anybody's listening that's thinking, dude, try and leave. It's not even close. Then you're probably closer to my generation. I had an interview with Ryan Leaf today for my other job. Good 15, 20 minutes, sat down, talked to him. I've interviewed Ryan Leaf probably 5 times in my life throughout radio. We've always kind of been in the same region. I'm a Washington guy from Seattle, so I worked, did some stuff in Pullman. I've been able to cross paths with him, but I never met him in person, and I did that today. And I always kind of thought it was weird because there's a bunch of quarterbacks that bust out, that have a great college career, and it doesn't work in the NFL. So who cares? Move on. Maybe they get in trouble. They were bad boys. Okay, yeah. But it feels to me like it's been almost 30 years. And to me, Ryan Leaf still, rightfully so or not, carries that of just the biggest bust. And I asked him about it today, like, why do you think that is? There's a tease for the show I'm on in Boise tomorrow, by the way. Kidding. But he said, first off, because of Peyton, too. You know, there was another guy. And look at the career the other guy had. Sure. And then it was his attitude. And he admitted it. You know, when you're a jerk, don't make fans easily able to hate you. Because they will. And then, of course, with Ryan Leaf, you know, Ryan Leaf's one of those dudes, kind of like Mike Tyson in a sense. There was a point in his life that he could have done anything he wanted at any second. He had the money. He had the power. He could have done anything he wanted. And then he could have went anywhere. And then there was a point where Ryan Leaf couldn't go anywhere. Literally, he's in a cell in prison. He could do anything he wanted on the planet. And then all of a sudden, he could do nothing he wanted on the planet. Mike Tyson was like that, too. Mike Tyson was the most popular athlete there for a while in the world in the mid-80s. And then he's in a prison. Like, the perspective. That's part of the reason I went and did the interview with Ryan Leaf today. That dude's got perspective, man. Been thrown under the bus so many damn times. And he's really good on TV, by the way. That was the event or whatever where I interviewed him for. Ryan Leaf is the lead analyst on USA Sports Network. I know, it's not just Silk Stockings and Baywatch anymore. USA. But, yeah, they're airing games, and it doesn't matter now. Like Stuart and I were talking about, YouTube TV, doesn't matter if it's USA. They're buried on your team. No, they're not buried on your screen. They're right there because it's a football game. Easy to find. I love the fact that you got all these new networks getting into the game. Why? Because they need inventory. They need live television. And football does it. So, but that was the gist of why I was talking to Ryan Leaf, because he's on the call. He's going to call Pac-12 football this year, the new Pac-12. But I just always wonder, because we don't even put Johnny Manziel. I don't even hear that as much. It's Ryan Leaf. I don't ever hear Josh Rosen. I don't ever hear Paxton Lynch. I don't ever hear Akili Smith. You will now, because his kid's playing at Oregon, and you're going to hear about him most likely somewhere. But, I mean, Akili Smith only started 17 games, and he went third overall. Leaf at least started, like, what, 2 seasons? Maybe the worst we've seen on paper, but he was all over the place. He wasn't right mentally, and he knows that now, and it's tough. But I always kind of wondered that, and I'd ask your opinion. Why do you think it just always follows Ryan Leaf on that? Like, there's been a ton of busts. This was 98, and he's still the poster boy for it. Let's get to Columbus, Ohio. Brian. You're up with Johnny Ballgame in Columbus, Ohio. Brian, what's going on?
1: Hey, man, what about Art Schlisser, the old quarterback from Ohio State, man? Remember him?
0: 1,000%. He gambled.

0: Yeah, Bus, right? Considered a big-time Bus because he had a pretty good college career and then, you know, got a lot of covering up from the coaches back then. But when it came to light, man, disappointment. And for the Ryan Leaf thing, you're right, man. That's what people, when they say Ryan Leaf, that's what they think of, Bus. But this man's been through the ringer, and I like what he's doing now. He persevered, you know, he showed up, he's doing the right thing. But I just like to say my vote for Art Schlichter, that's all.
1: Yeah, I mean, Art Schlichter went fourth overall, guys, in 82. And then he was also in prison. Art Schlichter was 0-6 lifetime as a starter. Nobody listening right now knows who he is. Stusky, what NFL team drafted Art Schlichter?
2: It's a great question. I would have to take a guess. Bengals, I don't know.
1: No, the Baltimore Colts, and then he went to Indianapolis with them, and it's just, yeah, nobody, Art Schlichter doesn't deal with that, and his ass was in jail too. I really appreciate the caller. Thank you for the call, Brian in Columbus there, for saying, like, it's part of the reason I did the interview today too. Like, I do greatly respect Ryan Leaf's turnaround, and if you guys follow him on social media, he's a great follow. Like, he'll self-deprecate himself a lot because you got a-holes that just text him to call him whatever they want to call him and be mean. And sometimes he fires back and he's good at it. And he did say this too. I'll throw this in. The fact that he still has that label, biggest bust ever, it kind of has kept him relevant. Like, he's the lead guy in the Pac-12. He's got a TV gig. Cool. And Pac-12 fans, I'm sure, are happy about it. Certainly Cougar fans are. But anyway, yeah, that was an interesting day. I went there and had a nice 15, 20-minute conversation with Ryan Leaf. Guys, I was in high school when I saw Ryan Leaf with the Washington State Cougars as a freshman go to Husky Stadium and beat the Washington Huskies in the Apple Cup. That doesn't happen. Some big-ass dude from, like, Great Falls, Montana, a river runs through it, who's, like, cocky like Brett Favre and goes in there and beats the Huskies. It's like tracking down a cephalopoid on foot. The Cougars, Bledsoe could never do that. Anyway, just, yeah, it was a big deal. But, yeah. 310-840-4910. Got 2 for 2 with Stu coming up. And still wanted to talk, if you missed earlier, my ultimate takeaway from the Hall of Fame. And it just reemphasized why I love football and why I think a lot of you do too. It's because of the emotion. That's why we're sports fans, right? We ride the emotions. Why else do you do it? Unless what? You just gamble on it like a computer? Then maybe you're not a sports fan. You're a gambler. You're a horse player. You're a handicapper. That's what you do. But like fans, it's about the emotion. It's why we do it. We want, dang it, to hug our friend or get in that group text chat when your team wins. I'll tell you this though, and this is so stupid, but it's what we do. When my NFL team wins on Sunday, it's like impossible for me to be in a bad mood on Monday. Like, I pop into the week. Even if my fantasy teams lose, my parlays go to hell, I've lost whatever money, but you know what? My NFL team won. Like, we ride those emotions. And it just was beautiful seeing what I saw with Drew Brees and Sean Payton. It was beautiful. That's why the NFL, I think, has the power that it has. The relationship that you can see develop, not everyone does, but the relationship that you can see develop between a head coach and a quarterback. Brady, Belichick, Breeze, Peyton, right? Marino, Shula, Eli, Coughlin, Rodgers, McCarthy, that's back. You know, Bradshaw, Noel, Russell Wilson, Pete Carroll. You know, Jim Kelly, Marv Levy. I don't want to leave anybody out, but you get it. Peyton Manning, I guess, and Tony Dungy. No question, Mahomes and Andy Reid. Those are the two most important in the building. So I do want to get back to that a little bit, too. That's the beauty of sports, and that emphasized it right there with the Hall of Fame. 310-840-4910. Hammer it. We got 2 for 2 with Stu coming up. I'm Johnny Ballgame. It's Westwood One Sports. Download the Westwood One Sports app.
3: 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Imagine that. His first game back against the team that traded him away.
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22: Tonight we do have a chance of seeing some isolated showers late into Monday morning. We have gone ahead and issued a 10 weather impact alert for your Monday, though, with the chance of isolated showers becoming strong to severe Monday morning as well as Monday evening. Rain chances continue into Tuesday and Wednesday, however. I'm your 10 weather impact meteorologist, Lily Aldrich, 97.1 The Fan.
1: Serious about a preseason red zone? Scott Hansen, we need you. We'll talk about that a little later, too. And I have just a... If you listen to this show on Sunday nights with your boy, Johnny Ballgame here, we come up with some really weird scenarios and what ifs. And I have one for Stu over there that I don't know where he's going to go with it. That's why, heck, I'm going to ask him. But until then, let's get back to your calls in Chicago. We got Tim on the line. Want to get in on the quarterback bust conversation I was talking. I had a chat with Ryan Leaf earlier today, and I just asked him, why do you think that it just never stopped leaving you? And he had a few interesting reasons, and fair or unfair, that's what he at least is known for. Tim in Chicago, what do you want to add?
23: Hey, what's up, Johnny, man? Great show, bro.
1: Thanks, brother.
23: Hey,
1: Let's go.
23: It's actually not really a quarterback thing. It's a running back thing, but I know you were on quarterbacks, but Curtis Enos comes in, huge Penn State, comes in for the Bears. You'd think he would have put a skirt on the guy. He's afraid of everybody, falls down, huge yardage. What a bust.
1: That was tough. There was a lot of those Penn State backs, and I won't put Kijana there because he got hurt, not his fault. I won't put him there, but was there Blair Thomas with the Jets, a Penn State back that never popped either? But Curtis Enos, yeah, I remember him. He did, I will say, I know you don't care, but he did have 1 year where he had 1,000 yards, Curtis Enos.
23: Put a skirt on the guy. He's afraid of everybody falls down.
1: Tim in Chicago. Yeah, there's a rabbit hole going down busts. Let's get to Boston. Jim in Boston. From Tim to Jim in Boston. And you got some Ryan Leaf thoughts, Jim. Go for it.
24: Yeah, I mean, I'm on the same path as the last caller. I mean, think about it, right? The Patriots drafted Kenneth Sims. He was a bust, number one. Steve Entman.
1: Got hurt.
24: There's quite a few guys. You know, I mean, you could go on and on with anybody in the top three. Ryan Leaf. I mean, he was a high-profile quarterback when he came out that year. So, yes, it sort of stuck with him, but there are so many. Ty Detmer, Couch. I could go on and on.
1: Couch.
24: I mean, Andre Ware.
1: Couch.
24: Right?
1: Oh, Andre Ware. Yeah.
24: I mean, these guys were horrible. And Rick Myra came out with Bledsoe the same year. I mean, thank God
1: that was
24: the Patriots drafted Bledsoe instead of Couch.
1: Yeah, screw you. I'm a Seahawks fan. We got stuck with Rick Meyer when you took Drew Bledsoe. And Drew Bledsoe's from Washington State. That would have been perfect. But I'm glad you guys got Bledsoe. Great dude, too.
24: Appreciate you. It ended up, led to Brady in sort of a roundabout way with him getting hurt. So I'm happy about that.
1: Isn't that crazy? Appreciate the call, Jim, in Boston. Think about this. If Mo Lewis never, I don't know, almost killed Drew Bledsoe in a game that never should have happened because of 9/11. That game was pushed back. That game would have played on the regular week, and I'm going to guarantee you that Mo Lewis hit just wouldn't have happened. It wouldn't have been in the Matrix. And Drew Bledsoe never would have lost the gig. Tom Brady never would have came in for him. Isn't that crazy? Does Brady ever text Mo Lewis and just say, I don't know, just a little emoji smile, thanks again? If Mo Lewis doesn't destroy Drew Bledsoe, Tom Brady probably never marries Giselle. I mean, it's just so crazy where the cracks of time and the happenstance and nuts, right? Think about that. That was 2001 week two where they pushed it back because they didn't play, obviously, after the 9/11 tragedy. But it was a weird, and Bledsoe never goes down. And Thomas Edward Patrick Brady Jr., who knows, man? I don't know. I love that story, though. And it is, you know, I will say with Ryan Leaf, because he's still the poster boy for it. I think it's a lot of the off-the-field stuff, too. And he was so immature, yelling at reporters, right? There was other instances of, you know, you can Google it, going back to his, you know, home college town in Pullman. And, like, it just instances. Immaturity. Not everybody at that age can handle that fame, that money. No way. I probably wouldn't have been able to do it. I would have been just as dumb. I mean, and you guys remember him. I remember Leaf, the college player. Again, I'm from that state. Grew up watching that team. And you remember Ryan Leaf? He was like part Ben Roethlisberger, part Brett Favre. Right, he was this big ass dude with this cannon, and he was kind of an a-hole. He was cool, kind of Jim McMahon-ish. And then he went to the league, and it was weird. Anyway, bless his heart. I had a great conversation with him today, and I'm glad I went and did it. And I can't wait to watch him call games this year on USA Sports, because I've seen him do it before, and he's good at it. He's got great perspective, and he knows football. And anyway, I'm rooting for Ryan Leaf. Hopefully that goes well for him in that next gig. Let's get to Dallas. First time checking in Big D tonight with Tony in Dallas. Tony, you're live on Westwood One. What you got?
0: Hey, Johnny, we love the ball game on Sunday night.
1: Yes.
0: Talk about a couple of things that I'm going to throw you and see what you think. The guy that was talking about Art Schlichter made me think of Rick Leach from Michigan. I never heard of the guy in the NFL. You were talking about quarterback coach combinations, and I was thinking of Troy Aikman and Jimmy Johnson. When Jimmy Johnson was told he was going to go into the Hall of Fame, Troy Aikman was crying on the air. And I had to wipe his eyes. Appreciate you taking my call, man. Love the show.
1: What was that with Jimmy, you said? I'm sorry, say that again. Oh, when Aikman was crying on the air.
0: The relationship with quarterbacks and coaches. Yeah. And it made me think of Aikman and Johnson. And when Jimmy was doing that, the pregame show, whatever, on the network, and the guy from the Hall of Fame came and told him he was going in the Hall of Fame, they went to Troy Aikman and Joe Buck in the booth and just to see Troy's reaction, and Troy was wiping his eyes, and his comment was, of all the people on the Cowboys that went from our team, Jimmy should have been first.
1: Troy's beautiful. I'm a huge Troy Aikman fan. Thank you for the call, and Troy is so classy when he didn't have to be, when that turned into a train wreck with Jerry and Barry, the White House. And Troy was classy every step of the way, and I got a ton of respect for Troy Aikman on that. Because as you see well documented in the Netflix doc, Troy was like, I hadn't talked to Barry in like 3 months, Barry Switzer. And I mean, that's one of my ultimate what ifs ever. And it's crazy that I even have to ask this, because my partners over here, Lloyd and Harry, they weren't even alive when this was going on. So they this is totally foreign to them. But I'll tell you, Stuart Kovacs, this guy Jerry Jones hired this guy Jimmy Johnson, and maybe the best coach slash talent evaluator ever as far as talent evaluation in the team that Jimmy built. And then the owner, Jerry Jones, fires him after he won him back-to-back Super Bowls. Like, I can't even believe I have to ask this, but what if he didn't fire the guy who just won him two straight Super Bowls? And I get, I mean, men and ego, and there were some harsh things said. And I think we all know if you're a man and you have another dude, and women too, shoot, where you say something that crosses the line with someone, or someone says something to you that crosses the line with you, you're done with them, dude. You're done with them. And Jerry was right in one sense. They still would win another Super Bowl. He could find another coach to win him a Super Bowl, and he did. But they just left way too much meat on the bone. You didn't win it in 94. Steve Young had his get the monkey off my back year, and that was a great NFC championship game between the Niners and the Cowboys, the pass interference non-call, that type of thing. But that's like one of my biggest what-ifs ever. If Jimmy would have stayed, how good the Cowboys would have stayed in the 90s, man. Jimmy would have kept finding players. Players would have, anyway, all that stuff. And I love moments like that. Guys, there's only two men in the building that wear the record, whether it's a win or a loss. And it's one of the most important relationships in all of sports. And that's where we're going to get back to a little bit. We'll get two for two with Stu next hour as well. Stu, preseason week one, scale of 1 to 10. 10 is the greatest thing ever. 1, it means absolutely nothing. Where is Stuart Kovacs with NFL preseason week one?
2: I'll say I'm a 7. I'm going to watch a lot of it, probably more than I should, more than I need to, but I will be tuned in this week for sure.
1: 100%. Are you going to gamble on it?
2: I won't go that far. I will not gamble on it, but I will watch it.
1: All right, good text here. Text says, I wanted to say I think about how big of a loser you have to be to go on social media and call out Ryan Leaf for his shortcomings 30 years later, specifically when he's the main call for the reinvented Pac-12. I can already picture those people. Anyways, I didn't like Leaf back then, but I'm a big Pac-10 guy and can't wait to see what Leaf could do. Appreciate the call, or appreciate the text, Bradford from Michigan. It's a beautiful relationship. Two most important people in the building.
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0: Is it the most important relationship, one-on-one relationship in all of sports? I mean, it can turn into, I think, the most special, meaningful, heartfelt, standing on a stage in front of millions of people, grown-ass man, tough men, crying, can't hold it in, don't want to hold it in, because they put their 10,000 hours in together. You know, I'm talking about, you know, the two most important people in the building in the NFL, the head coach and the quarterback. No one else cares about the record. You own it. Quarterback, you have a win-loss record. Head coach, you absolutely have a win-loss record. Nobody else does. It's just you two. And I love it when stuff in sports just come to me. Like, for example, in this business, I did not get into sports radio for what drives me now. I got into it for like a totally different reason, because I was a geek with sports. I loved to talk. I want to do sports radio. And now I have other reasons what drives me in this business. This is kind of weird, and I'm sure other people can relate. You love what you do, and initially you didn't get into it because of that. And I think that's what happens with me in sports, because it's emotional. And even though if we don't want to admit it, we crave it. The emotion when you win, obviously the emotion when you lose, the kick to the nuts, punch to the gut, slap to the face. Sometimes you get all three in a row. Yay. But we do it and we love it and we sign up for it and it's emotional. And part of the reason we do it is because of what I saw during the Hall of Fame inductions over the weekend. Drew Brees, emotional, talking about, you know, his close friend, Sean Payton, his coach. We know the story. We know how he got there. It's documented. But you never heard this. Peyton Lodge, roll the clip.
1: Coach, you were brilliant. I saw myself as an extension of you on that field. I always had something to prove to you, and I always wanted to make you right. And I know you trusted me, and that allowed us both to be great. I miss sitting next to you, Orny, and Coach Vitt on the bus in Philly as Edge would hit our bus from Eagles fans on the way to the stadium, and just watching you grin with satisfaction. I missed the 3-hour flights home from Dallas to New Orleans after a big win. By the way, folks, that's only supposed to be an hour flight. But Sean would have the pilot circle 10 times so we could soak up the celebration on the plane a little bit longer.
0: If you have a relationship, if your favorite NFL team, and you can nod your head and say, yeah, you have a quarterback that wants, has something he feels he has to prove to his head coach. That's his words. Drew Brees said, I always wanted to make you right. I wanted to prove what everybody says, that Sean Payton is a brilliant play caller, X's and O's guy, and another guy who will probably wear one of those blazers. And guys, no NFL head coach has ever won a Super Bowl with two teams. That is gonna happen at some point. Maybe it's Sean Payton. Maybe that's this year. Sean Payton's probably going to Canton as well. Probably remove the probably. But when you have that relationship with your head coach and your quarterback, how are you not going to fall in love, Saints fans, like you have with Brees and Sean Payton in that era? And it's not just the Super Bowl. It's not just what Drew Brees said, circling the plane. Drew Brees and Sean Payton, I don't know if there's a quarterback, head coach, Hall of Fame duo combo that has worse, I'd say, kind of luck than they've had. And it's not the wins. I mean, those two, think about the hugs and the tears after losing the Beastquake playoff game, a 7-9 team. That Saints team was the defending Super Bowl champion. The only reason they were farting around in a wild card game is because, what, the Mike Smith, Matt Ryan Falcons went like 13-3 that year? And that's a tough draw, having to go to Seattle in that atmosphere, and they lost. And then the next year, they lose the Alex Smith to Vernon Davis game in San Francisco, one of the best divisional round games I have ever seen. Horrible, tough loss. Could have went either way. Could have went either way. Heavyweight title fight. You lose some of those, fine. And then, 2018, the pass interference call, no call against the Rams in the NFC Championship. That was rough. That was the Super Bowl trip. It would have been Brady versus Breeze. Said it was Goff versus Brady. That game. And then, cherry on top, how about a Minneapolis miracle? Anyone standing on the sideline next to each other? Drew Brees, Sean Payton. One play. Like, think about that. Four chances there that Sean Payton and Drew Brees probably should have got another shot at it. That's the NFL. That's why we love this thing. Now, it doesn't have to be Drew Brees, Sean Payton. It isn't in most cases. That's why I use that as my example. It wasn't smooth with John Elway and Dan Reeves, Terry Bradshaw, Chuck Knoll. You can go on there. Phil Simms and Bill Parcells, thank you for NFL Films. But what there always has to be, I mean, Joe Montana and Bill Walsh. Bill Walsh was benching Joe Montana to prove a point. And he went and got Steve Young. That was bumpy. But there was a respect. If it's a working relationship, there has to be respect on that. Again, those are the only two that their ass is out if it doesn't work. Starting quarterback, head coach. And man, Drew Brees and Sean Payton in that relationship, I saw the whole thing. You did too. I remember when Drew Brees was a Charger. I remember when Drew Brees lost to Marcus Tuiasosopo in the Rose Bowl his senior year at Purdue. Joe Tiller, Rick Neuheisel in the Rose Bowl. Like, I've seen Drew Brees' entire story. So I felt like I knew exactly where he was coming from when him and Sean Payton were having that moment. We all shared it, almost in a sense like if you're a dad or you're a mother, say you're a dad and you see your wife and your daughter share a special moment, you see it, you know the moment because you know them so well. You love just seeing that moment. In the NFL, man, we saw the Drew Brees and Sean Payton story. And then we saw that moment, thought, damn, I love football. How about a Pro Bowl quarterback? Guys, Steve Berline is coming on the show. He's an analyst for Compass Sports Network. You'll hear him on Westwood One all year calling games. He's a great analyst. And I'm gonna blow Steve Berline's socks off, guys. Westwood One Sports Night. I'm Johnny Ballgame. Download the Westwood One Sports app.
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0: coming for our guest that, man, I've been waiting to ask him since like the 90s, man. And I'm going to get it in this time. And I'm also going to bet that he probably has not been asked this question in a long, long time, too. We had him on during the NFL playoffs. He knocked the ball so far out of the park. It hasn't even landed yet with Compass Media Networks. 17-year NFL veteran, former Pro Bowl quarterback, Steve Berline, back where he belongs with Johnny Ballgame on Westwood One Sports Night. What's going on, Steve? Welcome back.
1: Johnny, great to be on with you, man. I'm fired up to talk some football.
0: Oh, Steve Berline, it's going to be fun. I opened the show with the reason I love football. I was reminded it again, and it was the look that Sean Payton and Drew Brees were giving each other and the things that Sean Payton and Drew Brees was saying. And you know this, Steve Berline, the two most important people in that building are the head coach and the quarterback. It's almost like it has to work, at least respectfully. Talk about that relationship. I think it might be the most important in all of sports. And you played for so many darn coaches. I know of you probably got a great perspective.
1: I do have a lot of perspective on that. And, you know, it's a different dynamic on every team. And I will tell you, and Drew would probably agree with this, you know, he was fortunate to play in a situation where the head coach was also the offensive play caller. And a guy that had so much offensive football history and proven success in Sean Payton, you know, not everybody's that fortunate. And, you know, if you have a defensive-minded head coach, obviously that relationship is a lot different. And you can look no further than, like, for example, you know, Troy Aikman and Jimmy Johnson, right? And that's well-documented how there was tension between the two of them. But you know what the bridge was for Troy Aikman? It was North Turner. North Turner was our offensive coordinator. So that relationship between the quarterback and the play caller is really what is, I think, the most important. And if the play caller is a head coach, like hypothetically Mike Shanahan was with me in Denver when I was there finishing up my career, you know, wherever Mike Shanahan was, whether he was a head coach or an offensive coordinator, he was the guy that managed that relationship with the quarterback. North Turner, same thing. He was the guy that managed that relationship. And for Drew Brees and what they had together, that stability, the length of that relationship with Sean Payton in New Orleans, the bond that grows between those two guys as time passes, they become literally almost like, you know, for lack of a better example, a married couple where you just know what the other person's thinking. And when a play is called, you know why he's calling the play. And when the quarterback says something, hey, I feel better about this play in that situation, the coach trusts him 100% and says, okay, we're going with you because you want that play. And that's the relationship they had. Beautiful to see him articulate it the way he did last night. And you could tell how much it meant to Sean Payton. It was amazing to see that dynamic. And really, I'm for nothing more than me just being jealous of never having that kind of stability in my career, I was really jealous and, you know, so happy that those two had that kind of a relationship.
0: You know, Steve Berline led the NFL in two major statistical categories, passing yards and times sacked. I'm sure one felt a hell of a lot better than the other. Think about this, Steve Berline. Your first start was Mike Shanahan's first ever game as a head coach with the Raiders in 88. And then, like you said, your last 2 years, 37, 38, hanging on at that point, where do you go? Shanahan in Denver. You probably don't get those two bonus years, if you will, if you didn't form that relationship, you know, with Mike Shanahan early on in what was then Los Angeles. I mean, and then you played for Buddy, man. Talk about how hard was that, dude, the quarterback head coach relationship with Buddy Ryan, especially in Arizona, Steve Berline.
1: Well, I'll tell you, you're hitting on some extremes right there, Johnny. And, you know, the relationship with Mike Shanahan, he still to this day is one of my best friends. He when he was a young first-time head coach in his early 30s, Al Davis named him the head coach in 1988. And Mike Shanahan saw something in me, a fourth-round draft choice out of Notre Dame, going into my second year in the NFL, hadn't played a down as a rookie, but he saw something in me where he believed in me, and he felt that I could get the job done, that I would be able to take this Raiders team onto some great things. The problem is he didn't have the support of Al Davis at that time. And Al Davis didn't believe in me as a starting quarterback at that time. And as the fate would have it, you know, that ended up being my demise and Mike Shanahan's demise in L.A. was because Mike Shanahan wanted me to be the starting quarterback after we won that opening game in the 1988 season against the San Diego Chargers. We won. Everybody was feeling great about it. But that night, without talking to Mike Shanahan, Al Davis traded the best offensive lineman in football, Jim Lachey, who was our left tackle in his prime, and traded him to the Washington Redskins to get Jay Schrader because Al Davis thought that Jay Schrader was going to be the answer at quarterback. And all that did was it created all kinds of chaos on our team with the Raiders. It destabilized our offensive line. It destabilized the chemistry of our team, and it created a quarterback controversy that ended up costing Mike Shanahan his job 4 games into his second year. Mike Shanahan was only the head coach of the Raiders for 20 games. And the reason he got fired was because he wanted me to be the quarterback and Al Davis wanted Jay Schrader. And that's what it came down to. So crazy stories, man. These are the backstories that nobody ever hears about.
0: And this is why I like bringing you on, Steve Berline. Johnny Ballgame, Westwood One with the former Pro Bowl quarterback. I totally remember this era, and it needs to be a 30 for 30 because, and it's funny, time told the story. Of course, Berline was totally the Shanahan prototype versus Jay Schrader, who was the second coming of the Daryl LaMonica, the bad bomber down there.
1: Exactly.
0: And it was totally bumpy. You're absolutely right. And you, and obviously know this, but for the listeners, you guys, had they hit on quarterback with, obviously, they hit on the coach, but they didn't really know how to do with it. You know, Steve Berline's first game starting there, Marcus Allen was his running back, Hall of Famer. James Loft and Tim Brown were his receivers, both Hall of Famers. Todd Christensen, who's in my own personal Hall of Fame, was there too. Matt Millen, Mike Haynes, the smoothest corner I've ever seen.
1: Howie Long.
0: Greg Townsend, who has more sacks than Howie Long. Steve Berline, that team was stinking loaded with talent.
1: By the way, you left out one guy by the name of Bo Jackson.
0: I have my own question regarding Bo coming your way, Berline. We're on
1: too,
0: the same page. Yeah,
1: we
0: he would
1: Marcus
0: show up
1: Bo.
0: In such a good team.
1: Unbelievable
0: roster. It's just like you guys couldn't figure out quarterback. And Jay was good, and you were good. It was just kind of one of those things.
1: Yeah, it was back and forth. And if you talk to Marcus, and I just played in Marcus's tournament. Golf tournament in San Diego about a month ago. And Marcus, when he tells this story, and he was telling the story to at the gala event, you know, the night before the actual golf tournament, he was talking about that story, about the dynamics of what brought that on and how the whole team had rallied and believed that I was going to be the guy that could manage that roster with all those talented players that the team believed in me, and we had the great offensive line anchored by Jim Lachey, and we had all those other big names that you mentioned. If we could just, you know, continue to get some confidence going, it was going to be great. But then that night, Al Davis made that decision, and it changed everything. And the dynamics for the Raiders moving forward became, you know, a much different story. And, you know, it was a crazy time. Yeah, what I think is going on now with the Raiders, with Mark as the owner, the greatest thing about Mark Davis, and I love Mark, and Mark and I have always been very close, is that he does not try to get in the way of the football. They've had a lot of problems. They've had a lot of decisions that have backfired, but Mark Davis is trying to do whatever he can possibly do to get the Raiders back on top. And he's willing to spend the money. He's willing to take risks. He's willing to trust coaches and make dramatic you know, altering decisions. And what I think they're doing right now with Clint Kubiak as the head coach, and then drafting Fernando Mendoza as the first pick in the draft, but then bringing in an experienced veteran like Kirk Cousins to come in and ease the transition to Mendoza, I think is the best thing that could ever happen to Fernando, and it's going to be the best thing that could happen to the Raiders long term. The pressure on Mendoza to play on that team with a very bad football team as they are right now without an experienced quarterback, I think would have been potentially catastrophic. But they let him come in without the pressure of being the starting quarterback, and let Kirk Cousins come in, a guy that has the experience, has the maturity to go in there and find a way to deal with all the adversity they might go through and still be productive offensively. It's a perfect situation for Fernando Mendoza. It's like what Aaron Rodgers had with Brett Favre in Green Bay. It's like what Patrick Mahomes had with Alex Smith in Kansas City. No pressure to come in as a rookie and play on an average football team. You get to learn a little bit under an experienced veteran and then go out and play after year one or year two and then see where you can take it.
0: It's almost like Mark Brunell having Steve Berline in Jacksonville. It's almost like the very next year, Kerry Collins having Steve Brunell, Steve Berline in Carolina. You were that guy 2 years in a row for those guys, Berline. Great stuff. I got to, like, you, there was a time, and you know it because you lived it, and you got the seat in the house. There was a time where Bo Jackson was bigger in American sports than Michael Jordan. Before Jordan started winning his titles, the Bo Knows campaign, he played two sports. We all know it. It was mega. What was that experience like for you, getting to be Bo

0: ever seen, the combination of power and speed. But, you know, he, I think one of the things doesn't get really enough attention, and what really I think probably created the situation as it evolved, was the fact that he was so determined to play two sports and to dominate at two sports. He never worked out in the off season as a football player. He never worked out with us through the off season program, the OTAs and training camp. He would always show up in October after we had already played three or four games, and he was in baseball shape. He wasn't in football shape. And we had to have a special offense set up for Bo because he didn't know all the plays that we had installed all during the off season. And it wasn't because he couldn't understand it. It was because he just wasn't a full-time football player. And I think those things, when you look back on it, you say, you know, how could something like that, a little fluky thing like that, happen? Well, I think if he had been training exclusively as a football player and his body was in shape as a football player, I don't think that injury really ever would have happened. There's no way to know, but I think that that's definitely a side story that should be explored. And if he was training as a football player, who knows how great he could have been on the football field.
1: Well said. Steve Berline with us. And I just got another story I want to bring your direction. This is what I was saying earlier. I don't know if you've ever been asked. It was like the most like video game experience in the history of the NFL because of where the standings and tiebreakers were. But you guys listening, if you have no idea what we're going to be talking about for the next couple minutes, it's like the freakiest, wackiest, craziest, coolest NFL game that ever happened. And I've never seen Mike Ditka more pissed off, legendary just for that. But there was a 1999, I think, greatest show on turf, Rams year. Steve Berline's Carolina Panthers and the Dallas Cowboys and Green Bay Packers were all tied for the playoff spot, last wild card, with the last game of the season. The Cowboys had control of their destiny, and they played later on in the day. But the Panthers, you guys played the Saints, and then the Packers played somebody else, and the games were going on at the same time, Steve Berline. And if people are just like, well, why is this a big deal? Well, not only did you need to win, Steve Berline, your Panthers need to make sure that you won by like 18 points so the Packers couldn't pass you on the tiebreaker. When was the last time you talked about that game in 1999? And by the way, it's one of the best games I ever saw you play.
0: Well, you're talking about some great memories there. It was not only did we have to win by 18, we had to win by 18 more than the Packers won their game by, because it was going to come down to the point differential in all your games. And so that's what the big story was. It was like, we knew that we had to run the score up on New Orleans and hope that Dallas lost. And Green Bay knew the same thing, that they had to run the score up. They had to be aware of how much we were winning our game by. And so Chris Berman, if your listeners want to go to YouTube and see how Chris Berman covered this, as the game, you know, when the game was over, he talks about the timeline, about how we scored and we went up by a certain amount of points. The Packers were trying to run out the clock, and then they heard that we scored. Now they had to go down and score again, so they had to start. There was a play. Brett Favre actually took a knee to run the game out, and then they heard that we scored, and then the next play he tried to throw a bomb into the end zone because they had to score to try to outscore us. And it was unbelievable. You know, that year was crazy. I let, you know, Kurt Warner, as you said, Kurt Warner won the MVP. The Rams won the Super Bowl. He had his breakout year, but I was the one that led the NFL in passing that year.
1: Yep.
0: And if it wasn't for Kurt Warner, they might have been making a movie about me. That's all I got to say about that. So if it wasn't for him, I would have been the story. But the great thing about it is that, you know, I had that opportunity to prove myself as a starting quarterback in the NFL, and I went to the Pro Bowl that year, and it kind of was, you know, it was one of those things that I look back and I was just so grateful that I had that opportunity to prove myself and show that I could be that guy. And that game that you're talking about was just a great way to finish off that season. I think I threw 5 touchdown passes that day, and Ditka was not happy. He was pissed off, storming the sideline.
1: Because he didn't like you guys running up the score on him. He thought it went against the moral code of football.

0: And you're like, dude, exactly. We got to win by this many points. Like, you guys kicked an onside kick in the third quarter, I think, Berline. It was total John Madden football. Yes, yeah. And that's when Ditka just lost it. And then Ditka kicks an onside kick on you guys when he's... Anyway, man, we could do this. Yeah. Hey, Steve, come on my show during football season. Man, I love talking ball with you, man. Great job.
1: Johnny, I'm happy to anytime. You have your people call me. I'm glad to do it anytime.
0: And that's why you listen to Westwood One Sports, Johnny Ballgame. Great stuff. Any text messages, 310-840-4910. If you remember any of those stories, Berline's a great storyteller. That's why I'm in this business, to tell stories. It's great stuff. 2 for 2 with Stu. 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
16: Tonight we do have a chance of seeing some isolated showers late into Monday morning. We have gone ahead and issued a 10 weather impact alert for your Monday, though, with the chance of isolated showers becoming strong to severe Monday morning as well as Monday evening. Rain chances continue into Tuesday and Wednesday, however. I'm your 10 weather impact meteorologist, Lily Aldrich, 97.1 The Fan.

0: good bit. I mean, that's something it's like the title. Like, there's another episode, say, I don't know, Steve-O from Jackass is on the TV show Blind Date. It doesn't work out for him. And then there's the old smiley Roger Lodge telling you, hey, bro, there's always a next time. Is that the theme song, Peyton Lodge, son of Roger? Did I get that?
1: Yes, that is correct. That is correct.
0: Pretty good stuff, huh?
1: That was good. That was really good.
0: Steve-O was on there, man. He was. Roger remembers.
1: My dad just told me that because I just saw the last Jackass film.
0: I saw that one. I used to watch Blind Date. Sports Center would end. I didn't have a life. I mean, yeah, I was watching Blind Date, man. Those were some of the best memories ever. And you think that's pathetic? How about this level of pathetic? Because I think I would. Thursday, preseason week one. Simultaneously, there's going to be six games going on Thursday night football. Six. Two on NFL Network back to back, and one on whatever the hell is ESPN Unlimited. Great. I'm going to have to go to the pull up the damn app. Like, what the hell is this? Anyway, but that's what we watch. The other three games, that's local only. And I'm just kind of thinking about this. Where the heck is a preseason red zone channel? It makes too much sense. I mean, what are we doing here? We're figuring out now you can type with your thoughts. Paralysis patients, they implant brain chips, and you can type words per minute with your thoughts. We're restoring missing sight. Blind folks are using bionic eyes and smart glasses with, like, cameras and visual data, like Terminator freaking 2. We're doing that. I mean, even in my line of work, podcasting too. I don't podcast, but radio, kind of the same branch on our different branch on that tree. But, you know, you can translate audio now into foreign languages, but it preserves your vocal tone, the emotions at which you say it, the cadence. Like, we're doing all this stuff. We can't figure out a preseason NFL red zone. I can quad box this son of a bitch. You know, I got two TVs in my office, right? One's like 100 inches mounted, and right below that, 66 inches, and they're mounted just on top of each other. The big one and then the little one. I mean, it's the setup I've always wanted, and now I have it. It's beautiful. But, like, you know, I want to get four games on the top TV and then two on the bottom. And, I mean, that's NAD pumpage, man. Like, we can't figure out a preseason red zone channel. And this is the real pathetic part. Yeah, I hadn't even got to it yet. If you offered whoever... If for $100 I could pay for a red zone for that night, or let's just say, oh, holy crap, the whole preseason, all 3 weeks, it costs $100, but you have, if there's two games going on, hey, I don't even know if I need Scott Hansen yet. It is preseason, I get it, but I want to watch it, and I want to watch it live. I'm one of those people, even if it's a preseason game and I haven't seen it, if it's not live, it's just like, eh, I just can't get into it. I don't know why. I just can't. I can't do it. But let's get a preseason red zone at some point. I'd pay $100. Stu Kovacs? six games at the same time. I mean, what? This is the NFL, too. Like, I do expect a little more here. And then, well, the answer is always to the question, well, because of money, because of money, because of money. You think this could be another revenue source in that direction? How much would you pay for a preseason red zone channel for all 3 weeks?
2: I'd say $50, $50 or $60. I think that'd be
0: hell
2: fair
0: yes,
2: for the four games. Yeah, four weeks of games. 3 weeks of games now. Three.
0: Yeah.
2: Yeah.
0: All right, Lodgy. How much you pay? Or do you not care?
1: Yeah, I'm going to say maybe 45. It's pretty specific. But I'm saving on some money. I'm saving on some money.
0: Okay, $45. If he had it, then that's his price point.
1: $44.99.
0: Okay. All right, that's his price point. Yeah, I'm the worst. I'd do $100 just for, you know, I'd do it for one night. Anyway, I just hope at some point, like, figure this out. Like, you know how many people would tune into that if you had a preseason red zone channel? They just bounce from games. This team's in the red zone. Oh, what a concept. The exact same thing they do for 18 weeks. When there's multiple preseason games going on, you can go to the preseason red zone channel and watch them. Like, what? Especially, look, how about this? On Saturday, you guys, seven games throughout the day, but there's probably three in one window, four in another. I got to red zone this. 310-840-4910. Text. Call. I don't give a rip. Johnny Ballgame, download the Westwood One app. Love it. 2-4-2 with Stu.
3: 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It's 2-for-2 with Stu.
2: All right, let's start with a big story in the NFL where we could see the Seattle Seahawks maybe possibly adding one of the best corners in the league. Tarion Arnold, apparently he is visiting the team for a workout. According to Jordan Schultz, the defending Super Bowl champion Seahawks brought in Arnold for a physical assessment. Of course, we know that Arnold has some legal battles that he is facing right now, so it is unclear what his status would be for the upcoming season. But what do you think, Ballgame? What do you think about Tarion Arnold possibly joining an already loaded Seattle Seahawks defense?
0: I mean, Tarion Arnold, the football player, already joining, let's be honest, the best defense in the league. I mean, that would be scary, but Tarion Arnold's life is scary. I mean, he's alleged, but on four counts of kidnapping and four counts of armed robbery. That's life in prison stuff. Now, Seattle, luckily for them, I mean, they have the cap space. They manage their stuff well. They could make this happen and, yeah, kind of go tit for tat on what the Rams are probably going to announce in the next few hours that Aaron Donald's going to come back. I can't even imagine adding Arnold, who's a Pro Bowl level player, Bama, two quick years into the league. Detroit, I mean, I'm talking as the player, loves him and all this. And I will throw this in against Stu, too. Hey, personal conduct policy violation. I mean, would Roger Goodell, even though the case is still pending, would Roger Goodell say, I just don't like the way this looks? Here's a 3-game suspension for a personal conduct violation? Maybe? Personal conduct policy violation? I don't know. I'm interested to see it transpire. I think what you said, he was in town. They brought him in? Wow. Yeah, I mean, that's legit. I think they're just wondering if it's a whatever else it needs to be. If this was this isn't a football decision. That's the crazy thing, right? It's not a football call. If it was a football call, he's on the Lions or any other team in the league. Once he gets released, there's a entire waiver system there and everybody wants him. Nope. This is not a football decision. You got to decide if you want to support him. period. And at least wait till you hear more on the case. Now, certainly, and they're smarter than me, hell yeah, but certainly there's going to be a provision where if something pending is no longer pending, you know, you're not going to be, in this case, a Seahawk anymore. Okay. You know, maybe there's something along those lines. They can, no bonus money. They can cut him for nothing, essentially. Stuart Kovacs, that seems to make a little bit of sense. This is an interesting story, Stu. If he doesn't have a suspension, if he plays, like, maybe he's ready by week one, week two. It's just scary to think what dimension this would add to that defense. There's like five great corners in the league. That's it. He's not one of them, but he's kind of on that outside, and he's trending on the field up. But again, that's not what this is about, Stu.
2: That would be pretty crazy. In terms of college football, we have a program that has been pretty viral this week. How about the Akron Zips for their viral offensive coordinator of the game promotion? They are randomly selecting a season ticket holder, and that person will work directly with Coach Joe Moorhead to script the team's opening 10 to 15 offensive plays for their home opener against Robert Morris on September 12th. So basically all you have to do is buy some season tickets, which start as low as $75, and you have a chance to maybe, you know, be a part of the offensive, you know, scheme calling for that first game. Well, what do you think about this, what Akron's doing?
0: You know, bless the heart of the MAC. They're willing to play their league games, majority of them, on, like, Wednesdays, because it's the only decent, not even decent, but it's the only TV inventory available, because they don't get the piece of the pie if they're playing on Saturday compared to the 100 and whatever other teams that usually draw more. So they do that. You know, you have to generate revenue. They're doing this. I think it's fun. I like it. I'll be interested in this. I would have not given two rips or zips in this case, womp, womp, womp, about this game. Now, I guess I care a little bit about it, but here's the one thing. This is an incentive to sell more season tickets. Stu, if I'm on the fence, I don't know if this is my tipping point because I go in a drawing. Like, one thing, how about this? Play a scenario. Stu, whoever wins it, they come up with the first series, and it's horrible. It's disastrous.
2: could happen, yeah.
0: It's you know, they go for a flea flicker, they fumble it, it's a circus McGurkus, and they end up giving up a defensive touchdown, so they're down 7-0 after this experiment. And then, of course, say they lose the game by, of course, 7 points. How would that look? What if he kicks ass? What if the only drive of the game they score a touchdown on is the opening drive choreographed, I guess, from the season ticket holder? Stu, that's the only score they have. They get their ass kicked every other part of the game. They lose 47-7. Their only touchdown, the opening drive. What's the fans say? Do they, like, want to bring him back? Like, I could see this getting very, very interesting, Stuart Kovacs. Wouldn't that be fun, though?
2: It would be. Either way, it would be fun. Either the disaster or the, you know, epic 10-play drive to score the lone touchdown. Yes, I'm intrigued. I'm going to actually somewhat pay attention to this game against Robert Morris, which, again, like you said, I don't think I would have said before this happened.
0: No, man. I mean, the only time you see the MAC this time of the year is when they're getting their teeth knocked out because they have to. They need the money by some Big Ten power in most cases, and didn't get to a ton of college football so far or whatever on the show today. Steve Berline was fantastic every Sunday night into Monday morning. Preseason NFL week one. Where is that Red Zone channel? Peyton Lodge, he'll pay $45, man, for 3 weeks. That's $15 a week for Peyton Lodge. Lodge, excuse me. So you guys have a great morning. We'll keep this sucker going too for some of you. And everybody love, enjoy the Westwood One sport lineup. Stu Kovacs, what you doing today?
2: Oh, we got dentist appointments. That should be fun as always. I love a good dentist appointment.
0: Oh, gosh. Yeah. Just a cleaning?
2: Just a cleaning. Hopefully that'll be it.
0: Sundays into Monday. Johnny ball game.
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0: Sunday, wherever you are, however you're listening to Westwood One Sports Night. 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I love it. You have Westwood One in your pocket constantly. Pretty good stuff. And everybody listening, old school AM, FM radio, hell yeah. Over 300 stations in the United States and America's Hat, Canada, that are tuned into this one tonight. We'll get your calls if you want to talk some shop with us. It's going to be NFL stuff. Preseason week one, you guys, Thursday. And I'm not going to hide it. You don't know me. I don't know you. I don't give a rip. I'll say it. I love the opening Thursday of NFL preseason. And I'm not embarrassed to say it. Yeah, I'll gamble on it. Yeah. And I'm going to talk about this, you know, preseason, the NFL, you need a preseason red zone channel, guys. Five games going on at the same time. I can only watch one. Get off it. That's where I want. But I think NFL does preseason well. Now, it's taken them forever to get it right. Forever, I mean like 50 years. And there's some stuff that went on, and my guys, Lodgy, Stusky, they're both like in their 20s. Stu, you're still in your 20s?
1: Sadly, no. 34.
0: Damn it. Well, you're a young 34. Gosh, Peyton, you are young. Anywho, you guys don't remember some of this stuff, and maybe you do or you've seen the studying, but there's just like a lot of stuff with sports that they did back then, and it's like, what the hell were you guys doing? Like, for example, I don't know if you guys were aware, they used to play six preseason games in the NFL. Six. And then 14 regular season games. Some of you listening, you're old enough to remember that. God, how bad did that suck? 6 weeks of preseason? Stuart, look it up. When was the last time the NFL had a 6-week preseason? I think it's probably 77. I'm going to guess because I believe in 78, the NFL went to the 16-game schedule. And I'm hoping that's when they went down. I would
1: 77.
0: Hope. I said 78. I was off a year. Damn it. Knew it started with an S, though. Yeah. So, Stuart, did you know that? That there used to be 6 preseason games?
1: Had no idea. Four seems like a long time ago at this point.
0: Totally. What the hell were you guys doing? You could have used the 2 and played 2 more regular season games, more revenue, more TV, but it was just different then. Just wasn't as big. But do you guys actually remember having to sit through 6 damn preseason games to watch the Jack Ham, Jack Lambert, Mel Blunt Steeler defense there? Wow. All right, let's get to Alabama. Chance in Alabama, you're first up this hour. Chance, what you got for us, bud? Welcome to the show.
2: Hey, man, appreciate you taking the call. Did anyone guess that movie quote yet?
0: Say it.
2: I'm pretty sure, man. I think it's from Dazed and Confused. I'm not 100% sure, though.
0: Peyton Lodge, press the correct button, please. Yep, it was Dazed and Confused.
2: Listen,
0: nice job.
2: Listen, I can't take credit for it because I was walking by my mom and she said that's from Dazed and Confused. And that's one of her favorite movies. So
0: your mom's listening, bro?
2: No. I had it on speaker, man, and I was listening to it, and she just happened to be walking by, man, and she heard it.
0: Beautiful movie. Anyway, great taste in movies. What you got, Chancey?
2: All right. So I want to talk to NFL. Earlier, man, you said how the most important relationship is between quarterback and coach, and I am no freaking Brady fan. That is what's so impressive about that guy. He put up with Belichick, you know, dealt with that crap, and he still, you know, did what he did winning all that. He didn't have some great relationship like Sean Payton and Drew Brees. But anyways, who has the most pressure on him coming into this NFL year, quarterback-wise? To me,
0: define pressure. Define pressure, Chance.
2: Getting to a Super Bowl. or at the very least, playing darn near perfect. And if you don't get there, it's on someone else. To me, it's Josh. That Denver game, he had a few turnovers. People blame him for that, even though I don't, because he threw a dime in overtime and a stupid receiver had it ripped out of his hands. It would have been a chip shot field goal. I don't blame him for that. But, man, I think Josh has to cash in this year, has to play darn near perfect in the playoffs because, you know, he's getting older. He got a new weapon. He's still got that great offensive line. I think this has to be his year.
0: Thanks for the call, Chance in Alabama. Well said. For example, the pressure. That's why you can go. You can slice it so many different ways. For example, there's no pressure on Josh Allen. There's pressure on Joe Brady. They're not going to get rid of Josh Allen. They're going to get rid of Joe Brady. They will constantly, like Humpty Dumpty, all the king's horses, all the king's men will try to put Josh Allen together again. Womp, womp, womp. Didn't expect a nursery rhyme in tonight's show. But yeah, that's where it's going to be. It's on Josh. It's on Joe Brady, not Josh Allen. Now, historically, legacy-wise, if this thing just keeps going and Josh Allen keeps, you know, he's lost, what, four times in the playoffs to Mahomes? Once to Burrow, once to Knicks. I get it. There's pressure there. What pressure to be, you know, the greatest quarterback to have never played in a Super Bowl? You can't. Dan Marino is not in that group. Played in a Super Bowl. You do not want that belt. Maybe he already has it. But sure, that what I'll give you pressure, but no, he's not. He's still going to be the second or third highest paid quarterback in the league next year. There's no pressure. There's pressure on Baker Mayfield. What if Baker sucks ass this year? He sucks. He's got to worry about next season. The Buccaneers probably move on. They probably will anyway. Baker's not good at breaking up. You know, he's the guy, the girlfriend probably broke up with him in high school, and he's sending her all these texts. And it's fine. I'm a Baker Mayfield fan. He's a very emotional dude, or at least he's shown that publicly and professionally, calling out assistant coaches who cut him 5 years ago. I love it. But Baker Mayfield's under pressure. That's pressure. What if he plays at an MVP level? You know how much money he's getting? Different than what it would be if he, again, gets hurt or just doesn't have a very good year, does what they did last year, fart around and go 8-9, get out of the playoffs. That's pressure. Baker Mayfield, like something like that. Or another one quickly, Jordan Love. I'll throw Jordan Love into this. He's kind of getting a pass here. We're not talking about him. At least I'm not on my shows. I won't speak for anybody else, but I don't get to Jordan Love a lot. And I'm serious, but I like Matt Stafford. I like Sam Darnold. And I'm talking about teams here and teams that I think can win more than potentially the Packers, the Bears, right? Some of these teams here. Jordan Love is getting paid a heavy percentage of that team's salary cap. He's 10th in cap hit this year in the league. He's a top 10 paid quarterback. So I think there's pressure on him to say, hey, I'm still in this thing, dude. Don't forget about me. So maybe there. And I'm not saying he's going to have a bad year. I expect Jordan Love to be fine. But there's pressure on him, I think, to keep up with the Joneses, if you will. What about Dak? The Cowboys suck this year. Shoddy gets fired, 2-and-done, and then Dak either maybe severs the ties or the Cowboys are like, we don't want to be in the Dak Prescott business anymore if it means we're giving him $47 million and 14% of our money. Dak's under pressure. 310-840-4910. Let's get to Baltimore. There's a quarterback in Baltimore. I don't know what pressure Lamar's under. Is he going to be the guy who has a career 3-5 playoff record? Is he going to get to a Super Bowl as well? Rick, in Baltimore, you're up. What you got?
3: Well, Lamar's going to have a good year, but honestly, Josh Allen can possibly get, for himself this year, 35 touchdowns. And when there's only 17 games, if he's trying to get the MVP, now obviously that's a little high, but approximately averaging 2 touchdowns a game, let's just say he does that, does that seal the deal, or does Buffalo need to win 12 games, 13 games? I'm trying to find out who Mr. Unstoppable, who's going to be healthier this year than he's ever been. I don't know how much their defense is holding up this year for Buffalo. I know we got a new stadium. We got a new coach. I don't know enough about how good their defense is going to hold up. I know Buffalo has been kicked in the many different spots many times last year, but they're healthy. Mahomes is not healthy. Lamar probably won't be healthy because the way he runs so much. But Josh Allen is going to get maybe 3 touchdowns on opening day to get a big lead to get this MVP. So,
0: thanks for the call. One, Josh Allen doesn't give a single rip about league MVP. He's already won it. He's on to bigger things. He's not in, you know, dating the super hot girl anymore just to brag to his buddies. He wants something that matters now. MVP is one of those deals. Yeah, it's a checkpoint you want at some point because you want to be talked about with the Marinos and the cool kids. But Josh Allen's nothing. He's not, well, I need all these touchdowns to win an MVP. And I don't give a rip what he does week one. It doesn't mean anything. On the MVP race, it's week one, dude. No way. Buffalo and Josh Allen, think about this. Josh Allen has never played for another head coach outside of Sean McDermott, and he drafted him. Joe Brady, and I don't know how it's going to be. I don't think you do either, but if you're a Bills fan, disagree, that's fine. I don't know, but I don't know if it's going to be ice cream for breakfast. And Buffalo hired the guy that Josh Allen told them to hire. And I don't know. Sometimes I bet that works. And, you know, I bet sometimes it doesn't. Joe Brady's under the pressure because if you do less than McDermott was doing when Josh Allen gets older, it's like the curious case of Benjamin Button, man. You're growing one way versus the other person growing the other way, man. And then all of a sudden your window's shut and Josh Allen's 35 and you're like, damn, dude, he hasn't won it yet. And then Buffalo Bill fan, I know you don't want this. You already have enough weight on your ass, Buffalo fan, but you don't want to lay claim to the greatest quarterback in NFL history to have never been to a Super Bowl. And historically, Lamar fan might be saying, whoa, whoa, whoa, we got 2 MVP winners over here. You do. And historically, I don't know who's going to be looked at where Josh Allen and Lamar. Same draft class. It's awesome. But I don't know where it's going to be. But right now, I mean, those two guys. And Buffalo fan, I know you don't want that. I say this every week because we always take Buffalo Bills calls. I'd love to see Buffalo. If my team can't win it, I'm cool. With Buffalo. Let's get back to Alabama. Alabama Jack, you son of a gun, you're up. Jack in Alabama, what do you know? What do you say? That I cannot explain, Jackie boy in Alabama. But I am Johnny Ballgame, and I do think finally, like, what were they doing? Running backs don't matter. Stop it. We're getting some sense. General managers realizing how to manage this thing. I'm Johnny Ballgame. Download the Westwood One Sports app.
4: 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Imagine that. His first game back against the team that traded him away.
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board operator, son of Roger from Blind Date. Some of you out there can make that connection. We're going with the Strokes tonight. We like to do themes. If anybody ever has a request, text Stuart, 310-840-4910. Johnny Ballgame. And the running back is back to being paid way more than it should. That was weird for a while there, guys. No one wanting to pay for a running back. And well, you know, they're spent at 27 years old. Okay. I get it. Some of them are. And, but it's also at the same, it's just because there was one mess up doesn't mean the whole era gets tarnished. And I blame Jerry Jones on this. The fact that running backs got the shaft the last 4, 5, 6 years, I blame Jerry Jones because Jerry Jones started this and he missed so poorly and it backfired so massively. It scared the hell out of all the other GMs. Jerry Jones drafts Ezekiel Elliott fourth overall in 2016, and he wins the rushing title as a rookie. First team AP All-Pro. Got MVP votes. Running backs don't win MVPs in this league. He got MVP votes. He had 1,900 scrimmage yards. Huge workload. Great. Star. Remember that? Dak and Zeke. Rookies the same year. The Cowboys were back, man. Championship. Aww. What happened is the next year, his second year, he got hurt. Probably because he, yeah, led the NFL in carries as a rookie. His third year, he's healthy. Great. What's he do? He wins another rushing title. Has over 2,000 scrimmage yards, guys. You remember him in fantasy? Had 2,000 scrimmage yards? But he also led the NFL in touches. Jerry Jones gave him the ball 381 times in 15 games, guys. That's crazy. That's Larry Johnson, Kansas City workload. That's Earl Campbell, love you blue, Bum Phillips workload. That's tough, man. Eddie George, Tennessee workload. So Zeke wins another rushing title, two of his first 3 years in the NFL. So now what? Well, yeah, you definitely have to pay him, don't you? And Jerry Jones did. But the contract backfired so massively on him that I think other teams were like, eh, we don't want to do what the Cowboys did with Zeke. I mean, in doing so, they lose the second coming of the Great Wall of Dallas because all of a sudden, Zeke, they couldn't pay the offensive linemen. And I'm talking what? Tyron Smith. I'm talking Travis Frederick. I'm talking Zach Martin. Really good players that were part of the reason Zeke was winning those rushing titles. And then, I mean, what are you going to do? 2021? What's this? The first year of the new deal when it kicked in? He tears his PCL. And then when he comes back, sorry, man, Tony Pollard was just better and he costed $600,000. Where Zeke's the highest paid back in the history of the league at the time. And he wasn't as good. And then they had like 4 more years of ridiculous money with Zeke. And I'm being kind of facetious and saying I blame Jerry. But it's deals like that, at running back, that scared him off. Because that's a great, great stuff for Zeke. I know he didn't get all of it because they cut him and bought him out of it. But hey, he made good on that. But the point is, like, when you're winning rushing titles 2 out of 3 years and looking at that workload, maybe that's not the direction to go in. And at the time, you still had Dak also on a rookie deal. They came to the league at the same time, and Dak was a fourth rounder, so he didn't get the fifth year like Zeke did. The first 5 years of Zeke's career were his rookie deal. He was a first-round pick.
The first year of his new lovely deal was 2021. It was the last year he ever had 1,000 yards in a season. And they just had to sit on that contract where we all saw it. It happens. It sucks. Screws fall out all the time. The world is an imperfect place. You know, it sucked when I noticed LaDainian Tomlinson. Damn it. He didn't make a miss anymore. At some point, it happens. And the Cowboys just paid Zeke for the back end of garbage. And yeah, I guess you can't forecast an injury coming, but can't you? All the carries he had. Add up probably the average touches per game, first 4 years of their career per game. I bet Zeke's in the top. If not, it's some old ass or whatever when it was a running league. 310-840-4910. I love that these backs are getting paid. I mean, that's the focal point of what a lot of these teams do. Silly to also think, well, you know, we're just going to replace him with another one. That doesn't always work. But you have to have a manageable deal. And that's what I'm seeing with these. Not breaking the bank. Especially on a lot of these teams you see that have this heavy running back money. Look what they're spending at quarterback. Colts got a friendly on Daniel Jones. They could afford the Jonathan Taylor extension. I mean, the Falcons, Penix is a rookie deal. Tua's on a prove it thing. They're okay there too. Three one zero eight four zero four.

0: at the time, they would have been 15-0 because at the time, the host of the conference championship switched every year from division to division. Kind of like the old Major League Baseball.
1: ALNL. Yeah.
0: Exactly. And they used to do that. And then it's like, well, what are we doing? You know, like, again, they had like such weird rules. Like, why would you do that? You have the Dolphins are undefeated. They had to go on the road to Pittsburgh. Luckily, the Steel Curtain for them wasn't quite the Steel Curtain yet. It was 72. They were kind of young at the time, and obviously they popped a couple, you know, of years later on that. But yeah, I like seeing the running backs go. And for fantasy owners, and I'm one of you, I think it helps there too, showing a commitment. And why don't you want to pay your best player? And to be honest, the McCaffrey contract is looking better now. All kidding aside, but it felt with that Zeke deal, felt like that was when teams started to get scared because they gave him the deal when, I mean, Zeke, the way they used him, which is driving his ass into the ground, if you're going to use a back like that, you don't want to extend him the way you did. So I totally get that. I'm Johnny Ballgame, Westwood One Sports. Having fun tonight. 2 for 2 with Stu coming up as well. 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
2: 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Can these big-time backs carry their teams to the playoffs? 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

0: 9, 10. Any Hard Knocks enthusiasts out there? It's weird when it's your team, dude. I'm from Seattle, if you don't listen very often. I'm from that area. I actually grew up, my parents' house where I grew up is, like, I could walk to that facility you see, and it would probably take me 20, 30 minutes to walk to the building. That's how close I grew up. That's how, you know, I love the Seahawks. That's my squad, and I love watching your squad on Hard Knocks. They've never done it, so I think that was pretty cool. But just, guys, we're a month away. And for some of you, less than a month away from your life completely changing, right? It's done. You're over. Finished. You know, Stu, sorry, bro, but not a lot of late night loving for you anymore. It's football season, man. You don't have it. Peyton Lodge, I'd say that for him, but for him, it doesn't matter what season it is. Not a lot of late night loving for Lodgie over there. But that's what we have. I've given football more than anything, idiotically, but I have. You know, I've lost relationships, so many. Whatever, jobs I've had before I got into this business, when I was just working at dry cleaners or food, whatever the hell. I worked everywhere, delivering pizzas. I worked at Bed Bath & Beyond for a stint, yes. I give football, let's just say on a Saturday, probably 14 hours, 15 hours. On a Sunday, I give it, I go from about 9 a.m. Mountain time, game starts at 11 Mountain, to when I get off the air here at, six in the morning Eastern? I mean, I give the NFL that. That's just like work. But I've done this my whole life. Even when I was working at Bed Bath & Beyond, I ain't working Sundays ever. But just think about that. I give the NFL 30 hours in a weekend. I go another 4 hours on Monday, another 4 hours on Thursday. And now with the shaky schedule, you're all over the place. And just you do it too. What we give this thing, and I'm not even talking other than the Saturday, I guess, college, because those games are on all the time, too. Just what do you give football? A lot. More than, I don't spend the hours I spend just thinking, just in thought, shower, car, bed, lunch, just thinking about my football team. However long, if you think about maybe something that matters more, but we don't, no, because that matters more, man. And it's back in a month, and then it's just on, dude, and you just take the ride, and that's why we love it. It's the drama. We don't know, mine. You don't know this. I don't know if Mahomes is going to be back at an MVP level. I don't know if Joe Brady is the answer for Josh Allen. I don't know if this is finally the year Joe Burrow truly announces his presence with authority and gets an MVP. Maybe a 50 and 5,000 year. I don't know. It's just the AFC. I don't know how well Ashton Jeanty, I think, is going to look in this system, fantasy owners. Sean Payton and Bo Nix, they went to the playoffs both years of this marriage. I talk to people who cover the Broncos as well. Everybody is hot to trot on Denver now. Just roster. Big reason why? They're out of the Russell Wilson hell, and they have Bo Nix, a first-round rookie contract quarterback. They don't have to pay QB money. They got a really good roster. I mean, look at that AFC. I want to see what Mike McDaniel offensively is going to do with Justin Herbert. What's he going to do with fantasy owners? Ladd McConkey. Like, that's the NFL. Any team. All these questions. And it's constant. Every day, man. It's almost like, yeah, I'm pumping myself up. I'm getting ready for it. The fantasy, the gambling, for me, the work. which I love every second of. But here we go. I mean, that's just, guys, I just talked about the AFC. Right? The best two teams in the league are in the NFC West. And I'm not certain, because I had no evidence of this last year, that like anybody else in the league right now is going to be able to hang week in, week out with a LA Ram or Seattle. And the weirdest thing ever is, yeah, those are the two heavyweights. That's the heavyweight title fight. And we don't see it until week 16. Isn't that nuts? Seattle and LA play week 16 and week 18. Neither of those games may matter. It stuns me that the number one regular season heavyweight title fight isn't going to be week 8, week 6, when both teams are in the mix. Think about that. Those two teams are going to be aligned in that division all year, and they won't play until Christmas. Like, oh, what about Aaron Donald coming back? I don't know if he's even going to play week 16. I don't know if anybody is going to play week 16. I don't know if both those teams will be good or if one of them stinks. If one of them stinks, it's like, well, and you put the best regular season game matchup of the year, week 16 and week 18. That's kind of weird. Nobody talks about that, though. It's the NFL. Who cares? Think about that, though. Fantasy owners, the Rams versus the Seahawks will have no fantasy implications this year. You don't have to worry about if you're if you own the Seahawks defense. The only offense impervious to what Mike McDonald is doing in Seattle is Sean McVay. You won't have to worry about that, and vice versa. Matt Stafford, I mean, unless you're in the championship week 16, or week 17 is the championship for fantasy. Week 16 is like the conference championship or semifinals. That's the first time you'll have to worry about that. And at that point, there's only, what, four teams left in your league playing? It's kind of weird with the fantasy community. And now that we're just talking here, you know, the week 14 bye weeks, you would think that, and they don't have to care, but it's throwing some very loyal people a big, fat, juicy bone and really giving them something to chew on. But having bye weeks during the fantasy football playoffs, and I know if you're not a fantasy guy, you're thinking, oh, shut up. But a very high percentage of the folks consuming the NFL are only doing so because of their fantasy team. You ask them who they'd rather see win, their fantasy team or an NFL team, they'll say their fantasy team. I'm not that. I'll take a Seahawk win any day over any fantasy team. But not everybody is like that. And you would think that the NFL being a little more cognizant of how important week 14 is to the nerdy, very loyal, supportive, financially and emotionally community, to the NFL, the fantasy geek, you would think you'd throw them a little bone and say, all right, everybody kind of knows the fantasy playoffs start week 14, no more bye weeks. There you go, fantasy geeks. Roger Goodell, man, you could get a ton of street cred on that. And why the hell do you need a week 14 bye week in an 18-week regular season? It's Stinky Sullivan. Seriously, it's a McGillicuddy. I don't get it either. Shiny ball game, Westwood 1. Okay, let's fire it up. I'm ready, round two. Two for two with Stu.
1: What will the sports world be talking about in the morning? It's two for two with Stu.
2: All right, ball game. Before the weekend, we got to see Carson Beck's NFL debut in preseason form against the Panthers in the Hall of Fame game. And he looked pretty good. Completed 15 of 19 passes, 188 yards, one touchdown, no interceptions. He led the Cardinals to 17 second quarter points. Orchestrated drives of 96, 61, and 50 yards. Obviously, Jacoby Brissett is the QB1 here in Arizona, but I don't know. Is there a world where you see Carson Beck eventually taking over as the starting quarterback for the Cardinals, especially with how tough their schedule is?
0: Stuart, the answer to the question is, will Carson Beck at some point start for the Cardinals this year? Is an absurd hell yes. Of course he's going to start at some point, just for the same reason why Dylan Gabriel was getting starts last year in Cleveland. Bad teams are going to bad team, and they're going to have to see what they have here at some point. Jacoby Brissett, man, you're bringing a butter knife to a machine gun fight, if that's a situation. You know, you have no chance, in my opinion. I'll say a butter knife to a machete fight. That's a little more insensitive there. But, dude, you can't win there. At some point, Carson Beck's going to play. They have Gardner Minshew, too. At some point, Minshew will probably go, and he'll probably play really well. Cardinals are a very interesting story. For me, Stu, the Miami Dolphins are the worst team in the league. However, I think Arizona probably loses more games, potentially because of the schedule. Miami at least has two games against the Jets, and the Cardinals don't have anything like that, Stuski.
2: Yeah, it's going to be tough. And it's interesting for Beck's perspective. He was a guy that, especially when he was in Georgia, I think a lot of people considered him as a first-round caliber quarterback, someone who could maybe even go into top five, top ten. Obviously, that didn't happen. He fell all the way to the third round, but it is someone that has some pedigree, so it'll be interesting to see what he turns into, for sure. Looking at the college football landscape, we had some news in terms of one of the bigger rivalries in the sport, Notre Dame and USC. They announced a four-year extension to resume their rivalry. It'll start in 2030. August 31st of 2030, they'll play at USC. Then the next year, they'll play Notre Dame. Again, these are both week one matchups, so early season games between USC and Notre Dame. How about rivalries in college football as a whole? Obviously, it's a lot different now with the conferences and teams moving conferences, but how important is it for the sport to keep some of these rivalries, like Notre Dame USC, one of the best in the sport?
0: I guess it's important. I mean, I guess, because as shaky as college football is, the reason it's still what it is because of Saturday. They still bring it with the pageantry. The fans, for a few hours there, aren't paying attention to the portal or to NIL or how much money is being deciphered here and there. It's just about the football, and the football is still excellent with college sports there, Stu. But to be honest, man, I don't care that USC and Notre Dame are playing anymore, and I can't believe I just said that because I grew up in the Pac-10. This game was mega. It was the biggest game of the year for both teams for decades. Decades, guys. Even back when they needed to take a train to play it. But college football went done, scrapped that. I guess college football went done, scrapped that era. That landscape just doesn't play anymore. For example, you think a Notre Dame fan's gonna give a rip if they lose to USC in the regular season but end up getting a chance to play them again in the playoffs? Or USC beats them but doesn't go to the playoffs because that's just what USC does? They don't go to the playoffs. They've never been to a CFP playoff game since the CFP began in 2014. Never have they been to one. So, Notre Dame, do they care now, guys? It's like the NFL, dude. This is what they wanted. You get a jumbo tournament, and that's the game that counts. I mean, Ohio State, Michigan's still badass, but no, what's badass is the dance. That's what they want. The brackets. I mean, winning the ACC championship in basketball. Stuart Kovacs, oh, he loves it. Yay. No, 4 days later, the dance starts. That's what counts. And it feels to me, guys, like that's part of the reason these rivalries are leaving. It's like, dude, beating USC is not the number one thing on my list anymore at Notre Dame. It can't be. It's making the playoffs to win a national championship, and the landscape's just changed in that regard, but good for them for still playing, because you're only getting three non-con games if you're USC. In that Big Ten schedule, and you're still taking on Notre Dame? I love it. There's two answers, Stu. I just told you I didn't like it, I didn't care, and then I told you I loved it in a roundabout way, brother. What about you? Where are you? You're young, or kind of young. Peyton's super young. I won't even ask him. But for you, yeah, right? I thought he was going to. Yeah, there he is. Yeah. There he is. Peyton Lodge on the button. Stu, do you need these rivalries?
2: Yeah, it's really changed how, especially with the playoffs, and especially if we continue to increase it, if it goes to 16, 24, hopefully, I can't even imagine going any further than that, but one loss used to totally nuke your season. Your season was over. If you were a national title contender and you lost one game, chances are that was your only chance of winning the championship, and now you
0: 100%.
2: Can lose two or three. I think we're going to see a Big Ten team or SEC team, three losses, get into the playoffs and still have a chance to win it all. It's just crazy to me.
0: All the time, guys. I think it's just going to be a thing where the 9-3 Power 2 team gets in over the 10-2, 11-1, whatever team, because look at their schedules and who they're playing. And I just think the committee is going to look at the murderer's row of these schedules. That's real, guys. They're playing a lot of really good teams. No one's going to go undefeated anymore, except maybe Cignetti, because he's a total badass gangster and does whatever the hell he wants. But, these schedules are tough. You know, the roster turnover does make it harder. And it's, I don't know if we're going to continue to see, back in the day, you saw undefeated teams a lot. A lot of times it was in the same year, so they had to split the title. That happened a lot when I was growing up. And now I think we're going to see less undefeated teams, but you'll see those teams say, look, you better put us in the tournament at 9-3 if we're scheduling these teams. And I think they maybe will, because college football should be embarrassed by the week one schedule. It should be. You got to do better than that on an opening Saturday. Week zero, I think, has as many interesting games as week one. It's because, I know, I get it. I've talked to coaches. You don't want to play a tough team week one anymore. You got 70 new players, yo. So do they. No, you got to patty cake up. You got to bring in lollygag tech. You know, you got to go cupcake state. And I get it. That's your preseason game. Give them a preseason game. I think you'll see better week one matchups. There's three. Look it up. Look at week one. Not trying to buzzkill this, because we'll be watching every second of it and loving it. But yeah, I expected a little more from a varsity letterman in that regard. College football. Text that movie. 310-840-4949. 10. We're all over the movie quotes tonight, but that's kind of a typical Sunday night, Monday morning with Stuart Kovacs producing and Peyton Lodge, son of Roger, running our radio board. Quarterback competitions, why do we care? Especially this year. Stuart Kovacs is just as guilty. Beck?
3: 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Is Westwood One Sports.
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1: Every Sunday, they gave me this gig in January, told me I'm going to be working with Stuart Kovacs. I was like, oh, crap. Kidding. You know, told me, oh, you got this new kid from TCU, Peyton Lodge, trying to bust into the business and, you know, just a kid there. And I was like, okay, well, we'll get him up there. We'll get him up. And he's doing a terrific job, as he always does, Peyton Lodge. Now, look at it all night long. We're here. Thank you, Lionel Richie, if you're listening. Like, this would never happen in any other league. Like, where, oh, well, the point guard competition with the Milwaukee Bucks this year. Yeah, what are we going to do? Yep. Let's talk about it on the news update. Yep. Oh, you know, the trade deadline. What's going on? What are the Miami Marlins going to do? No one would care. The NFL, and it's because of fantasy gambling, and it just tells. It's the greatest TV show of all time. It is. Nothing ever compares to the NFL with numbers, with revenue sales. It's insane. It's the greatest TV show in the history of America. I don't watch live TV anymore. I don't channel surf. I don't get home and pull up the TV, the guide, whether it's DirecTV, Now For Me, YouTube TV, and just surf and figure out what's on. Sometimes, but not constantly. And that's what you used to do. Stuart Kovacs, you a YouTube TV guy?
2: I am a YouTube TV guy, yes.
1: Yeah. You pull it up, and if you're a football fan, which you are, all the games that are on right there for a college Saturday are right in front of you. It doesn't matter if it's the CW, USA Network, ESPN, or Fox or CBS. All those games are just right there. I mean, that's live television. And that's why everybody is trying to slurp up that inventory. Because, I'll be honest, I listen to more live radio than I watch live TV, not counting games. Just, you know, do I go home and just watch my sitcom, The Wonder Years starts at 8, I better be there. No, not at all. We don't do it, man. So live sports is where it's at. And the NFL is the greatest of that ever, if that kind of makes sense. It's the greatest TV show of all time. And nowadays, YouTube TV, thank you, I have it in my pocket. I have a TV in my pocket. We all do. Constant. We're watching this stuff. It's crazy to think about it. And we care. Like, 2 for 2 with Stu. Hey, Carson Beck. Oh, he looked good in the Hall of Fame game. The least important game by far on the NFL schedule. You know the quarterbacks, and I'm not saying every quarterback rips it up in the Hall of Fame game, because they don't. But that's a game where the quarterbacks essentially have the answers to the test. They know what they're going to get. There's going to be very, very little disguising coverages and whatnot. It's an easy game to quarterback in, although, you know, not everybody does well. So that's one thing. It's okay, he looked good in the most meaningless game of the year. One thing, Stuski. The other thing is, okay, yay, great, wow, what a find. Maybe he wins the gig. Oh, yes, okay. So they're going to win what? They're still going to suck? It's like, that's why, like, you know, and I'm not, we talk about it. I'm not ripping Stu, guys, at all. We care. And it's the Cardinals. Matter of fact, we care. Who's better? Who's looking better? Deshaun Watson or Shedeur Sanders? Where's Todd Monken going to go here? Where's the locker room leaning? Do the vets want Deshaun? Is he ready to pop again? Shedeur, oh, Cleveland, it's hot. For how long? Aren't they going to be 2-6 at one point and then we don't care anymore? Maybe you have a fantasy receiver you're starting because he's getting a lot of targets, or a tight end on a bye week fill in. I mean, there's no fantasy options really there. And I mean, they're going to probably finish last in their division. Sure. Like, it's funny. In other sports, we wouldn't care about like an insignificant team's quarterback competition, but we do because it's the league. You know, I mean, is it Tua versus Penix? Okay. I think Cousins versus Mendoza is really the only one with serious flavor, and no one expects the Raiders to be good, but you got a number one overall pick as a rookie, and Kirk Cousins there is a vet. Interesting dynamic, and we all know what went on with Max Crosby and Kirk Cousins. You got kicked out of a practice, and then were banned or suspended from the next practice. We'll see what's going on there. I don't mind Kubiak doing that. Coaches, do what you got to do. Send a message however you got to send it. Nothing else is working with that franchise. Go for it, Kubiak. But that's just, there's so many examples, you guys, of the power of the NFL. And it's one of them. Like, we care about position battles, and it doesn't matter the team, because everybody's interested, relatively. Like, if you're a sports fan, football fan, you want to know every team's starting quarterback. Most, and a lot of casual football fans could name 90% of the starting quarterbacks in the NFL. Casual baseball fans couldn't name 30% of the starting second baseman in Major League Baseball. No chance. And that's the power of the NFL. And you'd think baseball, they all play 162 games. NFL, they play 17. But you know more about the NFL players than you do the baseball players. They play every day. On television, too. Nope, we know the backup tight end on the Houston Texans because, you know what? In my fantasy league, I got to pay attention because they just carted off the starting tight end of that team. Or can I steal a backup on a bye week if I think he's going to get 8 targets? Womp, womp, womp. But that's how us nerds think. Like, we follow the league on that. It's pretty crazy. Is there a QB competition right now, Stuart? Is it the Cardinals? I mean, the Cardinals aren't going to be good. Whoever wins the gig. Same with the Browns. Same with the Raiders, and probably, I don't know, about the Falcons. I like a lot of what they're doing, but, I mean, and that's funny, the one that might have substance of the teams I'm mentioning, who's a division contender? Cleveland? Las Vegas? Arizona? No. Atlanta, maybe. And I don't know what the competition looks like in Minnesota. It feels like it's going to be Kyler Murray. They would love it to be J.J. McCarthy. That means they hit on their pick. But I don't think that's going to be the case. But that's not getting the buzz that even Cleveland or Arizona are getting. It's just the power of the league, Stu.
2: Yeah, and before you mention it, that was probably the one I was going to go to, the Minnesota one, because they do have a chance to, you know, make a playoff run if they do get good quarterback play. And I don't know. I guess the Atlanta one's interesting because it's kind of two guys that are kind of fighting to hang on here between Tua and Penix. I know Penix is only the 2 years in. He's had a bunch of those injuries early on, but that one's kind of intriguing to me to see what they do there. But you're right. I mean, a lot of these teams are going to be, you know, not in playoff runs. They're going to be halfway through the season. They're going to be kind of playing for a high pick. So I you're right. I don't know how crazy we're going to get about these quarterback competitions.
1: Yeah, I mean, that's the one element of this camp that there's not a ton of intrigue there, that maybe you go into a preseason game saying, okay, well, quarterback A needs to look better than quarterback B here. And those are the ones we pointed out, but you know, feels like they're irrelevant anyway. Because I don't think any of those teams are in a position. Matter of fact, Stu, those teams that we just talked about outside of, you know, Minnesota and the Raiders, I mean, potentially they're trying to get in the mix next year, you know, to try to draft a quarterback. And I would wonder, you know, whoever it would be, how excited they would be, especially in one particular family I can think of, how excited maybe they would be to go to an Arizona or something. That's going to be an interesting deal, like I said. That's why the NFL works. That's why it pops. The storylines are the biggest in sports, and we're all invested in it. You know, quarterback salaries and talk. Baker Mayfield, love him to death, but I don't think I can win if he's a top five paid quarterback in football, and that's what he wants to be. If I'm in the Baker Mayfield business, I think I need to say, well, the Baker Mayfield business is, hey, you don't spend a ton on quarterback. You spend it on other places. And with Baker, you can still win Super Bowls like we just saw Sam Darnold do. But you're going to get in the community where you're with the Cowboys and the Chargers and sadly the Bills, teams that are paying massive money at quarterbacks, and they can't get to a Super Bowl because I think the rest of the roster is patchwork. You know, making trades, trying to get the next great deal. Like all the, I mean, remember when Buffalo brought in Amari Cooper? Trying to get the deal, you got to kind of sneak and slide, and we got to make up for this. That's what happens when you're in that business. And when you're not, you're like, oh, Terrion Arnold. Seahawks, pick him up, and we'll see what goes on with that. But that's in the news. He was in the building. Do you know how scary that would be? And I mean, Seattle adding another Pro Bowl caliber corner. They're not even. I mean, outside of Nick Imanwori, they're healthy right now. I mean, that's like thinking, oh, the Rams are going to bring in Aaron Donald. Well, okay. And when you look at teams that are well run. In Seattle, if you don't know this, they are well run. Like they save their money well. You know, they're one of the teams that has money still that they could sign a Terrion Arnold. They could pay for that this year. And those are the difference. The teams that put themselves in that position, they can get those dudes. But that would be an interesting deal. And I don't know if the thing that I think of too, does that mean, like, if someone signs him, do you have to worry about the personal conduct policy coming down? If you're going to sign that kid, is Roger going to say, okay, yeah, here's a 2-game suspension? I mean, what is it? 4 counts of what? Burglary? 4 counts of kidnapping? Like, it's a mess. It's a hell of a, I mean, yeah, it's a mess. It's a story. You know, that'll be a true crime doc if I, you know, wherever, coming soon. For that, Stu. 310-840-4910. Get to your calls. Get to your texts. How about from Alabama? Ball game. What are your thoughts on the Saints? I think the Saints are a great play to win the division. I think the Saints were the best team in the division the final 6 weeks last year. I saw Tyler Shuck go 5-4 as the starter for that team last year. Did any other quarterback have a plus 500 starter record as a starter last year in that division? Did Bryce Young? No. Did Baker? No. Atlanta? Hell no. I mean, I think Tyler Shuck's the only returning starter and quarterback in that division that went over 500 last year. It felt like Kellen had a rhythm, and the Saints were able to sign good players too. Yeah. You gotta love what the Saints are doing, dude. I mean, that division's nuts. Who knows? But yeah, that's why you're not going to throw the Saints away. I actually think they have a really good shot to win that division. Schedule's a big thing, too. At Detroit, at Baltimore, so you're probably 0-2. And you know this league, those 0-2 teams, I feel so bad for them because you have to win week 3. Like, you know, you have to. And you're 0-3, you're like, okay, we now have a 7% chance to make the playoffs here. Oh, crap. That's what happens in that league. You go 2-0, and it's like, dude, we have a 63% chance to make the playoffs. It's not maybe not that high, but it's around those numbers. So I think the Saints are going to be in the mix. I don't see. We'll see, though. It's the NFL. It's what we're all going to watch. I don't know. I wasn't sitting here last year telling you that I really like what the Patriots are going to do and that Seattle is going to go from a nice 10-7 team to a defense that couldn't be stopped last year and the best player in the league on offense at receiver last year? Sure. Nobody knows this. That is why they play the games, Chris Berman. 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Got some college a little bit we want to get to as well. We'll get your calls going. Johnny Ballgame, late night, Sunday into Monday on Westwood One Sports. Download the Westwood One Sports app.
0: Cleveland can't figure out its quarterback situation. Said just about everybody for the last quarter century. And this year, questions keep coming. Shedeur Sanders or Deshaun Watson? Those are the options in Cleveland.
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1: Serious note, rest in peace to a Naismith Memorial Basketball Hall of Famer. And man, what a legend, what a character, what a great career on the court as a player and on the bench as a coach. Rest in peace, Don Nelson, passed away today. Second all-time in wins in NBA regular season history. You knew Don Nelson teams were going to be fun as hell. You knew they were going to be in the playoffs. And it's weird with when I think, and I love the NBA like I love the NFL. I used to. But like Don Nelson, kind of interesting, he never went to the finals. But in the NBA, if you're not on the right squad, if you don't have the right players, that's just what happens, man. Think about this. In the entire decade of the 1980s, only two teams in the entire Western Conference went to the finals. The Rockets twice, the Lakers eight. That's it. And for example, like, and you old schoolers, you remember this, like the Don Nelson Milwaukee Bucks were really good for like a 5, 6, 7 year stretch. Really good, dude. Won 50 games all the time. You know, Sidney Moncrief, Marcus Johnson, Dunleavy, Lanier, like they had a bunch of good guys. Junior Bridgman. And they just couldn't get past Bird. Couldn't get past the bad boys. You know, tough series against Dominique. Obviously, Jordan, when he started coming up, like, but the Bucks were always good. They were always in that mix, and Don Nelson just didn't have his time. And then he goes to Golden State and creates one of the funnest teams I've ever remembered following. You guys, if you were in, like, late 80s, early 90s NBA, you loved Run TMC. Tim, Mitch, and Chris. Tim Hardaway. Like, they didn't have guards with that type of handle until Tim Hardaway. Bob Cousy used to dribble the ball with his back to the basket. So did Oscar Robertson. They didn't have crossovers. And crossover wasn't even a term until Tim Hardaway had the UTEP two-step, the killer crossover. And then AI took it. But Tim Hardaway was legit point guard, busted his knee, but Hall of Famer. And then Chris Mullin was a dream teamer. Mitch Richmond, some people think, might have been the second best two guard of his era after Michael there in the mid-90s after Drexler tailed off a little bit. Don Nelson had the Run TMC Warriors hot. Couldn't get there, but great team. And then the Dirk Mavs, like fun as hell. Dirk, you know, I think he won an MVP. And then he goes back with the Golden State Warriors. Remember that Warrior team, guys? They were good for like 2 weeks, and then nobody ever heard from them ever again with like Baron Davis and Steven Jackson. They were an eight that beat a one seed in Dallas. That team, yeah, they were good for 2 weeks. Don Nelson coached that team. Rest in peace. Great coach. Really interesting guy, too. Rest in peace. Of course, there, Don Nelson. Stuart, I had a really interesting day, and I'll tell you why here in a second, but I just want to start and ask you a question, and I want you to tell me the name in your head when I say, I want you to give me, how about a first-round draft pick, early quarterback bust, just historic. First round, bust on the field, off the field, just a bust. Who's in your head?
2: That would be Jamarcus Russell.
1: Okay. Jamarcus Russell. Peyton Lodge, I say it to you. Where do you go?
3: Maybe Zach Wilson?
1: Okay. See, I don't ever hear anybody talking about the fact that Zach Wilson is a historical bust, because he is. I don't hear that. Hell, I don't hear a lot of Jamarcus Russell stories anymore, but he is probably number one of all time. He was the first overall pick. There was no decision to be made. At least maybe it's a generational thing. Because if anybody's listening that's thinking, dude, it's Ryan Leaf, it's not even close, then you're probably closer to my generation. I had an interview with Ryan Leaf today for my other job. Good 15, 20 minutes, sat down, talked to him. I've interviewed Ryan Leaf probably five times in my life throughout radio. We've always kind of been in the same region. I'm a Washington guy from Seattle, so I worked, did some stuff in Pullman. I've been able to cross paths with him, but I never met him in person, and I did that today. And I always kind of thought it was weird, because there's a bunch of quarterbacks that bust out, that have a great college career, and it doesn't work in the NFL. So who cares? Move on. Maybe they get in trouble. They were bad boys. Okay, yeah. But it feels to me like it's been almost 30 years.

0: fear the other guy had. Sure. And then it was his attitude, and he admitted it. You know, when you're a jerk, don't make fans easily able to hate you, because they will. And then, of course, with Ryan Leaf, you know, Ryan Leaf's one of those dudes, kind of like Mike Tyson in a sense. There was a point in his life that he could have done anything he wanted at any second. He had the money. He had the power. He could have done anything he wanted. And then he could have went anywhere. And then there was a point where Ryan Leaf couldn't go anywhere. Literally, he's in a cell in prison. He could do anything he wanted on the planet. And then all of a sudden, he could do nothing he wanted on the planet. Mike Tyson was like that too. Mike Tyson was the most popular athlete there for a while in the world in the mid-80s. And then he's in a prison. Like, the perspective, that's part of the reason I went and did the interview with Ryan Leaf today. That dude's got perspective, man. Been thrown under the bus so many damn times. And he's really good on TV, by the way. That was the event or whatever where I interviewed him for. Ryan Leaf is the lead analyst on USA Sports Network. I know, it's not just Silk Stockings and Baywatch anymore. USA. But yeah, they're airing games, and it doesn't matter now. Like Stuart and I were talking about, YouTube TV, doesn't matter if it's USA, they're buried on your team. No, they're not buried on your screen. They're right there because it's a football game. Easy to find. I love the fact that you got all these new networks getting into the game. Why? Because they need inventory. They need live television. And football does it. So, but that was the gist of why I was talking to Ryan Leaf, because he's on the call. He's going to call Pac-12 football this year, the new Pac-12. But I just always wonder, because we don't even put Johnny Manziel. I don't even hear that as much as Ryan Leaf. I don't ever hear Josh Rosen. I don't ever hear Paxton Lynch. I don't ever hear Akili Smith. You will now, because his kid's playing at Oregon, and you're going to hear about him most likely somewhere. But, I mean, Akili Smith only started 17 games, and he went third overall. Leaf at least started, like, what, two seasons? Maybe the worst we've seen on paper, but he was all over the place. He wasn't right mentally, and he knows that now, and it's tough. But I always kind of wondered that, and I'd ask your opinion. Why do you think it just always follows Ryan Leaf on that? Like, there's been a ton of busts. This was 98, and he's still the poster boy for it. Let's get to Columbus, Ohio. Brian, you're up with Johnny Ballgame in Columbus, Ohio. Brian, what's going on?
1: Hey, man, what about Art Schlichter, the old quarterback from Ohio State, man? Remember him?
0: 1,000%. He gambled.
1: Yeah, bust, right? Considered a big-time bust, because he had a pretty good college career, and then, you know, got a lot of covering up from the coaches back then, but when it came to light, man, disappointment. And for the Ryan Leaf thing, you're right, man. That's what people, when they say Ryan Leaf, that's what they think of, bust. But this man's been through the ringer, and I like what he's doing now. He persevered, you know, he showed up, he's doing the right thing. But I just like to say my vote for Art Schlichter, that's all.
0: Yeah, I mean, Art Schlichter went fourth overall, guys, in 82. And then he was also in prison. Art Schlichter was 0-6 lifetime as a starter. Nobody listening right now knows who he is. Stusky, what NFL team drafted Art Schlichter?
2: It's a great question. I would have to take a guess. Bengals. I don't know.
0: No, the Baltimore Colts, and then he went to Indianapolis with them, and it's just, yeah, nobody. Art Schlichter doesn't deal with that, and his ass was in jail, too. I really appreciate the caller. Thank you for the call, Brian, in Columbus there, for saying, like, it's part of the reason I did the interview today, too. Like, I do greatly respect Ryan Leaf's turnaround, and if you guys follow him on social media, he's a great follow. Like, he'll self-deprecate himself a lot. Because you got, I almost said it. You got a-holes that just text him to call him whatever they want to call him and be mean. And sometimes he fires back, and he's good at it. And he did say this too. I'll throw this in. The fact that he still has that

0: label, biggest bust ever, it kind of has kept him relevant. Like, he's the lead guy in the Pac-12. He's got a TV gig. Cool. And Pac-12 fans, I'm sure, happy about it. Certainly Cougar fans are. But anyway, yeah, that was an interesting day. I went there and had a nice 15, 20-minute conversation with Ryan Leaf. Guys, I was in high school when I saw Ryan Leaf with the Washington State Cougars as a freshman go to Husky Stadium and beat the Washington Huskies in the Apple Cup. That doesn't happen. Some big-ass dude from, like, Great Falls, Montana, a river runs through it, who's, like, cocky like Brett Favre and goes in there and beats the Huskies. It's like tracking down a cephalopoid on foot. The Cougars, Bledsoe could never do that. Anyway, just, yeah, it was a big deal. But, yeah. 310-840-4910. Got 2 for 2 with Stu coming up. And still wanted to talk, if you missed earlier, the my ultimate takeaway from the Hall of Fame. And just it just reemphasized why I love football and why I think a lot of you do too. It's because of the emotion. That's why we're sports fans, right? We ride the emotions. Why else do you do it? Unless what? You just gamble on it like a computer? Then maybe you're not a sports fan. You're just you're a gambler. You're a horse player. You're a handicapper. That's what you do. But like fans, it's about the emotion. It's why we do it. We want, dang it, to hug our friend or get in that group text chat when your team wins. I'll tell you this, though. When my, and this is so stupid, but it's what we do. When my NFL team wins on Sunday, it's like impossible for me to be in a bad mood on Monday. Like, I pop into the week. Even if my fantasy teams lose, my parlays go to hell, I've lost whatever money, but you know what? My NFL team won. Like, we ride those emotions. And it just was beautiful seeing what I saw with Drew Brees and Sean Payton. It was beautiful. That's why the NFL, I think, has the power that it has. The relationship that you can see develop, not everyone does, but the relationship that you can see develop between a head coach and a quarterback. Brady, Belichick, Breeze, Peyton, right? Marino, Shula, Eli, Coughlin, Rodgers, McCarthy, that's back. You know, Bradshaw, Noel, Russell Wilson, Pete Carroll, you know, Jim Kelly, Marv Levy. I don't want to leave anybody out, but you get it. Peyton Manning, I guess, and Tony Dungy. No question, Mahomes and Andy Reid. Those are the two most important in the building. So I do want to get back to that a little bit, too. That's the beauty of sports, and that emphasized it right there with the Hall of Fame. 310-840-4910. Hammer it. We got 2 for 2 with Stu coming up. I'm Johnny Ballgame. It's Westwood One Sports. Download the Westwood One Sports app.
1: Packers star Micah Parsons says an October return date against the Cowboys is realistic. Imagine that. His first game back against the team that traded him away.
2: People are worried about the knee.
1: Will Parsons be ready to pack a payback punch?
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18: Tonight we do have a chance of seeing some isolated showers late into Monday morning. We have gone ahead and issued a 10 weather impact alert for your Monday, though, with the chance of isolated showers becoming strong to severe Monday morning as well as Monday evening. Rain chances continue into Tuesday and Wednesday, however. I'm your 10 weather impact meteorologist, Lily Aldridge, 97.1 The Fan.
0: Serious about a preseason red zone Scott Hansen, we need you. We'll talk about that a little later, too. And I have just, if you listen to this show on Sunday nights with your boy, Johnny Ballgame here, we come up with some really weird scenarios and what ifs. And I have one for Stu over there that I don't know where he's going to go with it. That's why, heck, I'm going to ask him. But until then, let's get back to your calls in Chicago. We got Tim on the line. Want to get in on the quarterback bust conversation I was talking. I had a chat with Ryan Leaf earlier today, and I just asked him, why do you think that it just never stopped leaving you? And he had a few interesting reasons, and fair or unfair, that's what he at least is known for. Tim in Chicago, what do you want to add?
5: Hey, what's up, Johnny, man? Great show, bro.
0: Thanks, brother.
5: Hey, Let's go. It's actually not really a quarterback thing. It's a running back thing, but I know you were on quarterbacks, but Curtis Enos comes in, huge Penn State, comes in for the Bears. You'd think he would have put a skirt on the guy. He's afraid of everybody, falls down, huge yardage. What a bust.
0: That was tough. There was a lot of those. A lot of those Penn State backs, and I won't put Kijana there because he got hurt, not his fault. I won't put him there, but was there Blair Thomas with the Jets, a Penn State back that never popped either? But Curtis Enos, yeah, I remember him. He did, I will say, I know you don't care, but he did have 1 year where he had 1,000 yards, Curtis Enos.
5: Put a skirt on the guy. He's afraid of everybody falls down.
0: Tim in Chicago. Yeah, there's a rabbit hole going down busts. Let's get to Boston. Jim in Boston. From Tim to Jim in Boston. And you got some Ryan Leaf thoughts, Jim. Go for it.
6: Yeah, I mean, I'm on the same path as the last caller. I mean, think about it, right? The Patriots drafted Kenneth Sims. He was a bust, number one. Steve Entman.
0: Got hurt.
6: There's quite a few guys. You know, I mean, you could go on and on with anybody in the top three. Ryan Leaf, I mean, he was a high-profile quarterback when he came out that year. So, yes, it sort of stuck with him, but there are so many. Ty Detmer, Couch. I could go on and on.
0: Couch.
6: I mean, Andre Ware.
0: Couch.
6: Right?
0: Oh, Andre Ware. Yeah.
6: I mean, these guys were horrible. And Rick Myra came out with Bledsoe the same year. I mean, thank God the Patriots drafted Bledsoe instead of Couch.
0: Yeah, screw you. I'm a Seahawks fan. So we got stuck with Rick Myra when you took Drew Bledsoe. And Drew Bledsoe's from Washington State. That would have been perfect. But I'm glad you guys got Bledsoe. Great dude, too. Appreciate you.
6: It ended up, led to Brady in sort of a roundabout way with him getting hurt. So I'm happy about that.
0: Isn't that crazy? Appreciate the call, Jim, in Boston. Think about this. If Mo Lewis never, I don't know, almost killed Drew Bledsoe in a game that never should have happened because of 9/11, that game was pushed back. That game would have played on the regular week, and I'm going to guarantee you that Mo Lewis hit just wouldn't have happened. It wouldn't have been in the Matrix. And Drew Bledsoe never would have lost the gig. Tom Brady never would have came in for him. Isn't that crazy? Does Brady ever text Mo Lewis and just say, I don't know, just a little emoji smile, thanks again? If Mo Lewis doesn't destroy Drew Bledsoe, Tom Brady probably never marries Giselle. I mean, it's just so crazy where the cracks of time and the happenstance and nuts, right? Think about that. That was 2001 week two where they pushed it back because they didn't play, obviously, after the 9/11 tragedy. But it was a weird, and Bledsoe never goes down. And Thomas Edward Patrick Brady Jr., who knows, man? I don't know. I love that story, though. And it is... You know, I will say with Ryan Leaf, because he's still the poster boy for it. I think it's a lot of the off the field stuff too, and he was so immature, yelling at reporters. Right? There was other instances of, you know, you can Google it, going back to his, you know, home college town in Pullman, and like it just instances immaturity. Not everybody at that age can handle that fame, that money. No way. I probably wouldn't have been able to do it. I would have been just as dumb. I mean, and you guys remember him. I remember Leaf, the college player. Again, I'm from that state. Grew up watching that team. And you remember Ryan Leaf? He was like part Ben Roethlisberger, part Brett Favre, right? He was this big-ass dude with this cannon, and he was kind of an a-hole. He was cool, kind of Jim McMahon-ish. And then he went to the league, and it was weird. Anyway, bless his heart. I had a great conversation with him today, and I'm glad I went and did it. And I can't wait to watch him call games this year on USA Sports, because I've seen him do it before, and he's good at it. He's got great perspective, and he knows football. And anyway, I'm rooting for Ryan Leaf. Hopefully that goes well for him in that next gig. Let's get to Dallas. First time checking in Big D tonight with Tony in Dallas. Tony, you're live on Westwood One. What you got?
12: Hey, Johnny, we love the ball game on Sunday night.
0: Yes.
12: Talking about a couple of things that I'm going to throw you and see what you think. The guy that was talking about Art Schlichter made me think of Rick Leach from Michigan. I never heard of the guy in the NFL. You were talking about quarterback-coach combinations, and I was thinking of Troy Aikman and Jimmy Johnson. When Jimmy Johnson was told he was going to go into the Hall of Fame, Troy Aikman was crying on the air. I had to wipe his eyes. Appreciate you taking my call, man. Love the show.
0: What was that with Jimmy you said? I'm sorry, say that again. Oh, when Aikman was crying on the air.
12: The relationship with quarterbacks and coaches.
0: Yeah.
12: And it made me think of Aikman and Johnson. And when Jimmy was doing that, the pregame show, whatever, on the network, and the guy from the Hall of Fame came and told him he was going in the Hall of Fame, they went to Troy Aikman and Joe Buck in the booth and just to see Troy's reaction. And Troy was wiping his eyes, and his comment was, of all the people on the Cowboys that went from our team, Jimmy should have been first.
0: Troy's beautiful. I'm a huge Troy Aikman fan. Thank you for the call. And Troy is so classy when he didn't have to be. When that turned into a train wreck with Jerry and Barry, the White House, Troy was classy every step of the way, and I got a ton of respect for Troy Aikman on that. Because as you see, well-documented in the Netflix doc, Troy was like, I hadn't talked to Barry in like 3 months, Barry Switzer. And, I mean, that's one of my ultimate what-ifs ever. And it's crazy that I even have to ask this, because my partners over here, Lloyd and Harry, they weren't even alive when this was going on. So they this is totally foreign to them. But I'll tell you, Stuart Kovacs, this guy Jerry Jones hired this guy Jimmy Johnson, and maybe the best coach / talent evaluator ever, as far as talent evaluation, in the team that Jimmy built. And then the owner, Jerry Jones, fires him after he won him back-to-back Super Bowls. Like, I can't even believe I have to ask this, but what if he didn't fire the guy who just won him 2 straight Super Bowls? And I get, I mean, men and ego, and there were some harsh things said. And I think we all know, if you're a man and you have another dude, and women too, shoot, where you say something that crosses the line with someone, or someone says something to you that crosses the line with you, you're done with them, dude. You're done with them. And Jerry was right in one sense. They still would win another Super Bowl. He could find another coach to win him a Super Bowl, and he did. But they just left way too much meat on the bone. You didn't win it in 94. Steve Young had his get the monkey off my back year. And that was a great NFC championship game between the Niners and the Cowboys. The pass interference non-call, that type of thing. But that's like one of my biggest what ifs ever. If Jimmy would have stayed, how good the Cowboys would have stayed in the 90s, man. Jimmy would have kept finding players. Players would have, anyway, all that stuff. And I love moments like that. Guys, there's only two men in the building that wear the record, whether it's a win or a loss. And it's one of the most important relationships in all of sports. And that's what we're going to get back to a little bit. We'll get two for two with Stu next hour as well. Stu, preseason week one, scale of 1 to 10. 10 is the greatest thing ever. 1, it means absolutely nothing. Where is Stuart Kovacs with NFL preseason week one?
13: I'll say I'm a 7. I'm going to watch a lot of it, probably more than I should, more than I need to, but I will be tuned in this week for sure.
0: 100%. Are you going to gamble on it?
13: I won't go that far. I will not gamble on it, but I will watch it.
0: All right, good text here. Text says, I wanted to say I think about how big of a loser you have to be to go on social media and call out Ryan Leaf for his shortcomings 30 years later, specifically when he's the main call for the reinvented Pac-12. I can already picture those people. Anyways, I didn't like Leaf back then, but I'm a big Pac-10 guy and can't wait to see what Leaf could do. Appreciate the call, or appreciate the text, Bradford from Michigan. It's a beautiful relationship. Two most important people
19: this
0: in the building.
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0: Is it the most important relationship, one-on-one relationship in all of sports? I mean, it can turn into, I think, the most special, meaningful, heartfelt, standing on a stage in front of millions of people, grown-ass man, tough men, crying, can't hold it in, don't want to hold it in, because they put their 10,000 hours in together. You know, I'm talking about, you know, the two most important people in the building in the NFL, the head coach and the quarterback. No one else cares about the record. You own it. Quarterback, you have a win-loss record. Head coach, you absolutely have a win-loss record. Nobody else does. It's just you two. And I love it when stuff in sports just come to me. Like, for example, in this business, I did not get into sports radio for what drives me now. I got into it for like a totally different reason, because I was a geek with sports. I loved to talk. I want to do sports radio. And now I have other reasons what drives me in this business. This is kind of weird, and I'm sure other people can relate. You love what you do, and you didn't get into it because of that. And I think that's what happens with me in sports, because it's emotional. And even though if we don't want to admit it, we crave it. The emotion when you win, obviously the emotion when you lose, the kick to the nuts, punch to the gut, slap to the face. Sometimes you get all three in a row. Yay. But we do it and we love it and we sign up for it and it's emotional. And part of the reason we do it is because of what I saw during the Hall of Fame inductions over the weekend. Drew Brees, emotional, talking about, you know, his close friend, Sean Payton, his coach. We know the story. We know how he got there. It's documented. But you never heard this. Peyton Lodge, roll the clip.
1: Coach, you were brilliant. I saw myself as an extension of you on that field. I always had something to prove to you, and I always wanted to make you right. And I know you trusted me, and that allowed us both to be great. I miss sitting next to you, Orny, and Coach Vitt on the bus in Philly as Edge would hit our bus from Eagles fans on the way to the stadium, and just watching you grin with satisfaction. I missed the 3-hour flights home from Dallas to New Orleans after a big win. By the way, folks, that's only supposed to be an hour flight. But Sean would have the pilot circle 10 times so we could soak up the celebration on the plane a little bit longer.
0: If you have a relationship, if your favorite NFL team, and you can nod your head and say, yeah, you have a quarterback that wants, has something he feels he has to prove to his head coach. That's his words. Drew Brees said, I always wanted to make you right. I wanted to prove what everybody says, that Sean Payton is a brilliant play caller, X's and O's guy, and another guy who will probably wear one of those blazers. And guys, no NFL head coach has ever won a Super Bowl with two teams. That is going to happen at some point. Maybe it's Sean Payton. Maybe that's this year. Sean Payton's probably going to Canton as well. Probably remove the probably. But when you have that relationship with your head coach and your quarterback, how are you not going to fall in love, Saints fans, like you have with Brees and Sean Payton in that era? And it's not just the Super Bowl. It's not just what Drew Brees said, circling the plane. Drew Brees and Sean Payton, I don't know if there's a quarterback, head coach, Hall of Fame duo combo that has worse, I'd say, kind of luck than they've had. And it's not the wins. I mean, those dude, think about the hugs and the tears after losing the Beastquake playoff game, a 7-9 team. That Saints team was the defending Super Bowl champion. The only reason they were farting around in a wild card game is because, what, the Mike Smith, Matt Ryan Falcons went like 13-3 that year? And that's a tough draw, having to go to Seattle in that atmosphere, and they lost. And then the next year, they lose the Alex Smith to Vernon Davis game in San Francisco, one of the best divisional round games I have ever seen. Horrible, tough loss. Could have went either way. Could have went either way. Heavyweight title fight. You lose some of those, fine. And then, 2018, the pass interference call, no call against the Rams in the NFC Championship. That was rough. That was a Super Bowl trip. It would have been Brady versus Breeze. Said it was Goff versus Brady. That game. And then, cherry on top, how about a Minneapolis miracle? Anyone standing on the sideline next to each other? Drew Brees, Sean Payton, one play. Like, think about that. Four chances there that Sean Payton and Drew Brees probably should have got another shot at it. That's the NFL. That's why we love this thing. Now, it doesn't have to be Drew Brees, Sean Payton. It isn't in most cases. That's why I used that as my example. It wasn't smooth with John Elway and Dan Reeves, Terry Bradshaw, Chuck Knoll. You can go on there. Phil Simms and Bill Parcells, thank you for NFL Films. But what there always has to be, I mean, Joe Montana and Bill Walsh. Bill Walsh was benching Joe Montana to prove a point. And he went and got Steve Young. That was bumpy. But there was a respect. If it's a working relationship, there has to be respect on that. Again, those are the only two that their ass is out if it doesn't work. Starting quarterback, head coach. And man, Drew Brees and Sean Payton in that relationship, I saw the whole thing. You did too. I remember when Drew Brees was a Charger. I remember when Drew Brees lost to Marcus Tuiasosopo in the Rose Bowl his senior year at Purdue. Joe Tiller, Rick Neuheisel in the Rose Bowl. Like, I've seen Drew Brees' entire story. So I felt like I knew exactly where he was coming from when him and Sean Payton were having that moment. We all shared it, almost in a sense like if you're a dad or you're a mother, say you're a dad and you see your wife and your daughter share a special moment, you see it, you know the moment because you know them so well. You love just seeing that moment. In the NFL, man, we saw the Drew Brees and Sean Payton story. And then we saw that moment. Thought, damn, I love football. How about a Pro Bowl quarterback? Guys, Steve Berline is coming on the show. He's an analyst for Compass Sports Network. You'll hear him on Westwood One all year calling games. He's a great analyst. And I'm gonna blow Steve Berline's socks off, guys. Westwood One Sports Night. I'm Johnny Ballgame. Download the Westwood One Sports app.
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0: coming for our guest that, man, I've been waiting to ask him since like the 90s, man. And I'm going to get it in this time. And I'm also going to bet that he probably has not been asked this question in a long, long time, too. We had him on during the NFL playoffs. He knocked the ball so far out of the park. It hasn't even landed yet with Compass Media Networks. 17-year NFL veteran, former Pro Bowl quarterback, Steve Berline, back where he belongs with Johnny Ballgame on Westwood One Sports Night. What's going on, Steve? Welcome back.
1: Johnny, great to be on with you, man. I'm fired up to talk some football.
0: Oh, Steve Berline, it's going to be fun. I opened the show with the reason I love football. I was reminded it again, and it was the look that Sean Payton and Drew Brees were giving each other and the things that Sean Payton and Drew Brees was saying. And you know this, Steve Berline, the two most important people in that building are the head coach and the quarterback. It's almost like it has to work, at least respectfully. Talk about that relationship. I think it might be the most important in all of sports. And you played for so many darn coaches. I know of you probably got a great perspective.
1: I do have a lot of perspective on that. And, you know, it's a different dynamic on every team. And I will tell you, and Drew would probably agree with this, you know, he was fortunate to play in a situation where the head coach was also the offensive play caller. And a guy that had so much offensive football history and proven success in Sean Payton, you know, not everybody's that fortunate. And, you know, if you have a defensive-minded head coach, obviously that relationship is a lot different. And you can look no further than, like, for example, you know, Troy Aikman and Jimmy Johnson, right? And that's well-documented how there was tension between the two of them. But you know what the bridge was for Troy Aikman? It was North Turner. North Turner was our offensive coordinator. So that relationship between the quarterback and the play caller is really what is, I think, the most important. And if the play caller is a head coach, like hypothetically Mike Shanahan was with me in Denver when I was there finishing up my career, you know, wherever Mike Shanahan was, whether he was a head coach or an offensive coordinator, he was the guy that managed that relationship with the quarterback. North Turner, same thing. He was the guy that managed that relationship. And for Drew Brees and what they had together, that stability, the length of that relationship with Sean Payton in New Orleans, the bond that grows between those two guys as time passes, they become literally almost like, you know, for lack of a better example, a married couple where you just know what the other person's thinking. And when a play is called, you know why he's calling the play. And when the quarterback says something, hey, I feel better about this play in that situation, the coach trusts him 100% and says, okay, we're going with you because you want that play. And that's the relationship they had. Beautiful to see him articulate it the way he did last night. And you could tell how much it meant to Sean Payton. It was amazing to see that dynamic. And really, I'm for nothing more than me just being jealous of never having that kind of stability in my career, I was really jealous and, you know, so happy that those two had that kind of a relationship.
0: You know, Steve Berline led the NFL in two major statistical categories, passing yards and times sacked. I'm sure one felt a hell of a lot better than the other. Think about this, Steve Berline. Your first start was Mike Shanahan's first ever game as a head coach with the Raiders in 88. And then, like you said, your last 2 years, 37, 38, hanging on at that point, where do you go? Ah, Shanahan in Denver. You probably don't get those two bonus years, if you will, if you didn't form that relationship, you know, with Mike Shanahan early on in what was then Los Angeles. I mean, and then you played for Buddy, man. Talk about how hard was that, dude, the quarterback-head coach relationship with Buddy Ryan, especially in Arizona, Steve Berline.
1: Well, I'll tell you, you're hitting on some extremes right there, Johnny. And, you know, the relationship with Mike Shanahan, he still to this day is one of my best friends. He when he was a young first-time head coach in his early 30s, Al Davis named him the head coach in 1988. And Mike Shanahan saw something in me, a fourth-round draft choice out of Notre Dame, going into my second year in the NFL. Hadn't played a down as a rookie, but he saw something in me where he believed in me, and he felt that I could get the job done, that I would be able to take this Raiders team on to some great things. The problem is he didn't have the support of Al Davis at that time. And Al Davis didn't believe in me as a starting quarterback at that time. And as the fate would have it, you know, that ended up being my demise and Mike Shanahan's demise in L.A. was because Mike Shanahan wanted me to be the starting quarterback after we won that opening game in the 1988 season against the San Diego Chargers. We won. Everybody was feeling great about it. But that night, without talking to Mike Shanahan, Al Davis traded the best offensive lineman in football, Jim Lachey, who was our left tackle in his prime, and traded him to the Washington Redskins to get Jay Schrader because Al Davis thought that Jay Schrader was going to be the answer at quarterback. And all that did was it created all kinds of chaos on our team with the Raiders. It destabilized our offensive line. It destabilized the chemistry of our team, and it created a quarterback controversy that ended up costing Mike Shanahan his job 4 games into his second year. Mike Shanahan was only the head coach of the Raiders for 20 games, and the reason he got fired was because he wanted me to be the quarterback, and Al Davis wanted Jay Schrader, and that's what it came down to. So crazy stories, man. These are the backstories that nobody ever hears about.
0: And this is why I like bringing you on, Steve Berline. Johnny Ballgame, Westwood One with the former Pro Bowl quarterback. I totally remember this era, and it needs to be a 30 for 30 because, and it's funny, time told the story. Of course, Berline was totally the Shanahan prototype versus Jay Schrader, who was the second coming of the Daryl LaMonica, the bad bomber down there.
1: Exactly.
0: And it was totally bumpy. You're absolutely right. And you, And obviously know this, but for the listeners, you guys, have they hit on quarterback with, obviously, they hit on the coach, but they didn't really know how to do with it. You know, Steve Berline's first game starting there, Marcus Allen was his running back, Hall of Famer. James Lofton, Tim Brown were his receivers, both Hall of Famers. Todd Christensen, who's in my own personal Hall of Fame, was there too. Matt Millen, Mike Haynes, the smoothest corner I've ever seen.
1: Howie Long.
0: Greg Townsend, who has more sacks than Howie Long. Steve Berline, that team was stinking loaded with talent.
1: By the way, you left out one guy by the name of Bo Jackson.
0: I have my own question regarding Bo coming your way, Berline. We're on
1: too,
0: the same page. Yeah, he would
1: Marcus
0: show up
1: and
0: in
1: Bo.
0: Such a good team.
1: Unbelievable
0: roster. It's just like you guys couldn't figure out quarterback. And Jay was good, and you were good. It was just kind of one of those things looking back on it.
1: Yeah, it was back and forth. And if you talk to Marcus, and I just played in Marcus's tournament, golf tournament in San Diego about a month ago. And Marcus, when he tells this story, and he was telling the story at the gala event, you know, the night before the actual golf tournament, he was talking about that story, about the dynamics of what brought that on and how the whole team had rallied and believed that I was going to be the guy that could manage that roster with all those talented players that the team believed in me, and we had the great offensive line anchored by Jim Lachey, and we had all those other big names that you mentioned. If we could just, you know, continue to get some confidence going, it was going to be great. But then that night, Al Davis made that decision, and it changed everything. And the dynamics for the Raiders moving forward became, you know, a much different story. And, you know, it was a crazy time. Yeah, what I think is going on now with the Raiders, with Mark as the owner, the greatest thing about Mark Davis, and I love Mark, and Mark and I have always been very close, is that he does not try to get in the way of the football. They've had a lot of problems. They've had a lot of decisions that have backfired, but Mark Davis is trying to do whatever he can possibly do to get the Raiders back on top. And he's willing to spend the money. He's willing to take risks. He's willing to trust coaches and make dramatic you know, altering decisions. And what I think they're doing right now with Clint Kubiak as the head coach, and then drafting Fernando Mendoza as the first pick in the draft, but then bringing in an experienced veteran like Kirk Cousins to come in and ease the transition to Mendoza, I think is the best thing that could ever happen to Fernando, and it's going to be the best thing that could happen to the Raiders long term. The pressure on Mendoza to play on that team with a very bad football team, as they are right now without an experienced quarterback, I think would have been potentially catastrophic. But they let him come in without the pressure of being the starting quarterback, and let Kirk Cousins come in, a guy that has the experience, has the maturity to go in there and find a way to deal with all the adversity they might go through and still be productive offensively. It's a perfect situation for Fernando Mendoza. It's like what Aaron Rodgers had with Brett Favre in Green Bay. It's like what Patrick Mahomes had with Alex Smith in Kansas City. No pressure to come in as a rookie and play on an average football team. You get to learn a little bit under an experienced veteran and then go out and play after year one or year two and then see where you can take it.
0: It's almost like Mark Brunell having Steve Berline in Jacksonville. It's almost like the very next year, Kerry Collins having Steve Brunell, Steve Berline in Carolina. You were that guy 2 years in a row for those guys, Berline. Great stuff. I gotta, like, you, there was a time, and you know it because you lived it, and you had the seat in the house. There was a time where Bo Jackson was bigger in American sports than Michael Jordan. Before Jordan started winning his titles, the Bo Knows campaign, he played two sports. We all know it. It was mega. What was that experience like for you, getting to be Bo's quarterback and having the best seat in the house? I think Steve still, he might be the best running back I've ever seen. We just only got him for like 27 games.
1: Well, he could have potentially been, you know, the story could have been one that, you know, would have rivaled the story of Jim Brown and how he dominated the NFL during his time as the premier running back in all of football. Bo Jackson had things, had abilities that no one else had ever seen, the combination of power and speed. But, you know, he, I think one of the things doesn't get really enough attention, and what really I think probably created the situation as it evolved was the fact that he was so determined to play two sports and to dominate at two sports. He never worked out in the off season as a football player. He never worked out with us through the off season program, the OTAs and training camp. He would always show up in October after we had already played three or four games. And he was in baseball shape. He wasn't in football shape. And we had to have a special offense set up for Bo because he didn't know all the plays that we had installed all during the offseason. And it wasn't because he couldn't understand it. It was because he just wasn't a full-time football player. And I think those things, when you look back on it, you say, you know, how could something like that, a little fluky thing like that happen? Well, I think if he had been training exclusively as a football player and his body was in shape as a football player, I don't think that injury really ever would have happened. There's no way to know, but I think that there's that's definitely a side

0: never seen Mike Ditka more pissed off, legendary just for that. But there was a 1999, think greatest show on turf, Rams year. Steve Berline's Carolina Panthers and the Dallas Cowboys and Green Bay Packers were all tied for the playoff spot, last wild card, with the last game of the season. The Cowboys had control of their destiny, and they played later on in the day. But the Panthers, you guys played the Saints, and then the Packers played somebody else, and the games were going on at the same time, Steve Berline. And if people are like, well, why is this a big deal? Well, not only did you need to win, Steve Berline, your Panthers need to make sure that you won by like 18 points so the Packers couldn't pass you on the tiebreaker. When was the last time you talked about that game in 1999? And by the way, it's one of the best games I ever saw you play.
1: Well, you're talking about some great memories there. It was not only did we have to win by 18, we had to win by 18 more than the Packers won their game because it was going to come down to the point differential in all your games. And so that's what the big story was. It was like we knew that we had to run the score up on New Orleans and hope that Dallas lost. And Green Bay knew the same thing, that they had to run the score up. They had to be aware of how much we were winning our game by. And so Chris Berman, if your listeners want to go to YouTube and see how Chris Berman covered this as the game, you know, when the game was over, he talks about the timeline, about how we scored and we went up by a certain amount of points. The Packers were trying to run out the clock, and then they heard that we scored. Now they had to go down and score again, so they had to start. There was a play. Brett Favre actually took a knee to run the game out, and then they heard that we scored, and then the next play he tried to throw a bomb into the end zone because they had to score to try to outscore us. And it was unbelievable. You know, that year was crazy. I let, you know, Kurt Warner, as you said, Kurt Warner won the MVP. The Rams won the Super Bowl. He had his breakout year, but I was the one that led the NFL in passing that year.
0: Yep.
1: And if it wasn't for Kurt Warner, they might have been making a movie about me. That's all I got to say about that. You know? So if it wasn't for him, I would have been the story. But the great thing about it is that, you know, I had that opportunity to prove myself as a starting quarterback in the NFL. And I went to the Pro Bowl that year, and it kind of was, you know, it was one of those things that I look back and I was just so grateful that I had that opportunity to prove myself and show that I could be that guy. And that game that you're talking about was just a great way to finish off that season. I think I threw 5 touchdown passes that day, and Ditka was not happy. He was pissed off, storming the sideline.
0: Because he didn't like you guys running up the score on him. He thought it went against the moral code of football. And you're like, dude, we got to win by this many points. Like, you guys kicked an onside kick in the third quarter, I think, Berline. It was total John Madden football. Yes, and that's when Ditka just lost it. And then Ditka kicks an onside kick on you guys when he's... Anyway, man, we could do this. Yeah. Hey, Steve, come on my show during football season. Man, I love talking ball with you, man. Great job.
1: Johnny, I'm happy to anytime. You have your people call me. I'm glad to do it anytime.
0: And that's why you listen to Westwood One Sports, Johnny Ballgame. 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
15: Good morning and happy Friday. Showers and storms on the radar at the moment, but come around your lunchtime hours, 11, 12 o'clock, you will see a little bit of dry time. Highs today right around the mid-80s. Feeling a little bit warmer, though, with the combination of all that humidity out there. It's a little muggy as you step out the door. Friday afternoon into the evening hours, isolated showers and storms return back into our forecast. And that's going to get you through the rest of your Friday. I'm your 10 Weather Impact meteorologist, Lily Aldrich, with 97.1 The Fan.
16: God, that's a good bit. I mean, that's something it's like the title. Like, there's another episode, say, I don't know, Steve-O from Jackass is on the TV show Blind Date. It doesn't work out for him. And then there's the old smiley Roger Lodge telling you, hey, bro, there's always a next time. Is that the theme song, Peyton Lodge, son of Roger? Did I get that?
17: Yes, that is correct. That is correct.
16: Pretty good stuff, huh?
17: That was good. That was really good.
16: Steve-O was on there, man. He was. Roger remembers.
17: My dad just told me that because I just saw the last Jackass film.
16: I saw that one. I used to watch Blind Date. Sports Center would end. I didn't have a life. I mean, I was watching Blind Date, man. Those were some of the best memories ever. And you think that's pathetic? How about this level of pathetic? Because I think I would. Thursday, preseason week one. Simultaneously, there's going to be 6 games going on Thursday night football. 6. 2 on NFL Network back to back, and 1 on whatever the hell is ESPN Unlimited. Great. I'm going to have to go to the pull out the damn app. Like, what the hell is this? Anyway, but that's what we watch. The other 3 games, that's local only. And I'm just kind of thinking about this. Where the heck is a preseason red zone channel? It makes too much sense. I mean, what are we doing here? We're figuring out now you can type with your thoughts. Paralysis patients, they implant brain chips, and you can type words per minute with your thoughts. We're restoring missing sight. Blind folks are using bionic eyes and smart glasses with, like, cameras and visual data like Terminator freaking 2. We're doing that. I mean, even in my line of work, podcasting too. I don't podcast, but radio, kind of the same branch on our different branch on that tree. But, you know, you can translate audio now into foreign languages, but it preserves your vocal tone, the emotions of which you say it, the cadence. Like, we're doing all this stuff. We can't figure out a preseason NFL red zone. I can quad box this son of a bitch. You know, I got 2 TVs in my office, right? One's like 100 inches mounted, and right below that, 66 inches, and they're mounted just on top of each other. The big one and then the little one. I mean, it's the setup I've always wanted, and now I have it. It's beautiful. But, like, you know, I want to get 4 games on the top TV and then 2 on the bottom. And, I mean, that's NAD pumpage, man. Like, we can't figure out a preseason red zone channel. And this is the real pathetic part. Yeah, I hadn't even got to it yet. If you offered whoever... If for $100 I could pay for a red zone for that night, or let's just say, oh, holy crap, the whole preseason, all 3 weeks, it costs $100, but you have, if there's 2 games going on, hey, I don't know if I need Scott Hansen yet. It is preseason, I get it, but I want to watch it, and I want to watch it live. I'm one of those people, even if it's a preseason game and I haven't seen it, if it's not live, it's just like, eh, I just can't get into it. I don't know why. I just can't. I can't do it. But let's get a preseason red zone at some point. I'd pay $100. Stu Kovacs? six games at the same time. I mean, what? This is the NFL, too. Like, I do expect a little more here. And then, well, the answer is always to the question, well, because of money, because of money, because of money. You think this could be another revenue source in that direction? How much would you pay for a preseason red zone channel for all 3 weeks?
18: I'd say $50, $50 or $60. I think that'd be
16: fair for four games.
18: Yeah, four weeks a game. 3 weeks of games now. Three.
16: Yeah.
18: Yeah.
16: All right, Lodgy. How much you pay? Or do you not care?
17: Yeah, I'm going to say maybe 45. It's pretty specific. Pretty specific, but I'm saving up some money. I'm saving up some money right now.
16: I'm going to have $45. If he had it, that's his price point.
17: $44.99.
16: Okay. All right, that's his price point. Yeah, I'm the worst. I'd do $100 just for, you know, I'd do it for one night. Anyway, I just hope at some point, like, figure this out. Like, you know how many people would tune into that if you had a preseason red zone channel? They just bounce from games. This team's in the red zone. Oh, what a concept. The exact same thing they do for 18 weeks. When there's multiple preseason games going on, you can go to the preseason red zone channel and watch them. Like, what? Especially, look, how about this? On Saturday, you guys, seven games throughout the day, but there's probably three in one window, four in another. I got to red zone this. 310-840-4910. Text. Call. I don't give a rip. Johnny Ballgame, download the Westwood One app. Love it. 2-4-2 with Stu.
13: What will the sports world be talking about in the morning? It's 2-4-2 with Stu.
18: All right, let's start with a big story in the NFL where we could see the Seattle Seahawks maybe possibly adding one of the best corners in the league. Terrion Arnold, apparently he is visiting the team for a workout. According to Jordan Schultz, the defending Super Bowl champion Seahawks brought in Arnold for a physical assessment. Of course, we know that Arnold has some legal battles that he is facing right now, so it is unclear what his status would be for the upcoming season. But what do you think, Ballgame? What do you think about Terrion Arnold possibly joining an already loaded Seattle Seahawks defense?
16: I mean, Terrion Arnold, the football player, already joining, let's be honest, the best defense in the league. I mean, that would be scary, but Terrion Arnold's life is scary. I mean, he's alleged, but on four counts of kidnapping and four counts of armed robbery. That's life in prison stuff. Now, Seattle, luckily for them, I mean, they have the cap space. They manage their stuff well. They could make this happen and, yeah, kind of go tit for tat on what the Rams are probably going to announce in the next few hours that Aaron Donald's going to come back. I can't even imagine adding Arnold, who's a Pro Bowl-level player, Bama, two quick years into the league. Detroit, I mean, I'm talking as the player, loves him and all this. And I will throw this in against Stu, too. Hey, personal conduct policy violation. I mean, would Roger Goodell, even though the case is still pending, would Roger Goodell say, I just don't like the way this looks? Here's a 3-game suspension for a personal conduct violation? Maybe? Personal conduct policy violation? I don't know. I'm interested to see it transpire. I think what you said, he was in town. They brought him in? Wow. Yeah, I mean, that's legit. I think they're just wondering if it's a whatever else it needs to be. If this was this isn't a football decision. That's the crazy thing, right? It's not a football call. If it was a football call, he's on the Lions or any other team in the league. Once he gets released, there's a entire waiver system there and everybody wants him. Nope. This is not a football decision. You got to decide if you want to support him period. And at least wait till you hear more on the case. Now, certainly, and they're smarter than me, hell yeah, but certainly there's going to be a provision where if something pending is no longer pending, you know, you're not going to be, in this case, a Seahawk anymore. Okay. You know, maybe there's something along those lines. They can, no bonus money. They can cut him for nothing, essentially. Stuart Kovacs, that seems to make a little bit of sense. This is an interesting story, Stu. If he doesn't have a suspension, if he plays, like, maybe he's ready by week one, week two. It's just scary to think what dimension this would add to that defense. There's like five great corners in the league. That's it. He's not one of them, but he's kind of on that outside, and he's trending on the field up. But again, that's not what this is about, Stu.
18: That would be pretty crazy. In terms of college football, we have a program that is pretty viral this week. How about the Akron Zips for their viral offensive coordinator of the game promotion? They are randomly selecting a season ticket holder, and that person will work directly with Coach Joe Moorhead to script the team's opening 10 to 15 offensive plays for their home opener against Robert Morris on September 12th. So basically, all you have to do is buy some season tickets, which start as low as $75, and you have a chance to maybe, you know, be a part of the offensive, you know, scheme calling for that first game. Well, what do you think about this? What Akron's doing?
16: You know, bless the heart of the MAC. They're willing to play their league games, majority of them, on like Wednesdays, because it's the only decent, not even decent, but it's the only TV inventory available, because they don't get the piece of the pie if they're playing on Saturday compared to the 100 and whatever other teams that usually draw more. So they do that. You know, you have to generate revenue. They're doing this. I think it's fun. I like it. I'll be interested in this. I would have not given two rips or zips in this case, womp, womp, womp, about this game. Now, I guess I care a little bit about it, but here's the one thing. This is an incentive to sell more season tickets. Stu, if I'm on the fence, I don't know if this is my tipping point because I go in a drawing. Like, one thing, how about this? Play a scenario. Stu, whoever wins it, they come up with the first series and it's horrible. It's disastrous.
18: could happen, yeah.
16: It's you know, they go for a flea flicker, they fumble it, it's a circus McGurkus, and they end up giving up a defensive touchdown, so they're down 7-0 after this experiment. And then, of course, say they lose the game by, of course, 7 points. How would that look? What if he kicks ass? What if the only drive of the game they score a touchdown on is the opening drive, choreographed, I guess, from the season ticket holder? Stu, that's the only score they have. They get their ass kicked every other part of the game. They lose 47-7. Their only touchdown, the opening drive. What's the fans say? Do they like want to bring him back? Like, I could see this getting very interesting, Stuart Kovacs. Wouldn't that be fun, though?
18: It would be. Either way, it would be fun. Either the disaster or the, you know, epic 10-play drive to score the lone touchdown. Yes, I'm intrigued. I'm going to actually somewhat pay attention to this game against Robert Morris, which, again, like you said, I don't think I would have said before this happened.
16: No, man. I mean, the only time you see the MAC this time of the year is when they're getting their teeth knocked out because they have to. They need the money by some Big Ten power in most cases, and didn't get to a ton of college football so far or whatever on the show today. Steve Berline was fantastic. Every Sunday night into Monday morning, preseason NFL week one, where is that Red Zone channel? Peyton Lodge, he'll pay $45, man, for 3 weeks. That's $15 a week. For Peyton Lodge. Excuse me. So you guys have a great morning. We'll keep this sucker going too for some of you. And everybody love, joy the Westwood One sport lineup. Stu Kovacs, what you doing today?
18: Oh, we got dentist appointments. So that should be fun as always. I love a good dentist appointment.
16: Oh, gosh. Yeah. Just a cleaning?
18: Just a cleaning. Hopefully that'll be it.
16: Sundays into Monday. Johnny Ballgame.
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5: Good morning, I'm Dylan Gonzalez. Both the Cincinnati Reds and Cleveland Guardians lost yesterday. The Reds lost 7-1 to the Nationals, while the Guards fell to the White Sox 5-3. Both teams have today off. The Buckeyes put the pads on for the first time on Saturday. Here's Julian Sain talking about how camp's been going so far.
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25: Special guests.
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25: And you. Wake up.
24: For what?
25: It's time for T-Bone and Tyvis.
5: Welcome in. Happy Monday to you. What's up? I'm T-Bone. He's Tyvis. Good morning. Go to hell. Tyvis?
33: Wagwan, you bless?
5: Si, senor.
33: Mm.
5: No?
33: One day. You go.
5: One day I'm going to figure it out.
33: Yaman, everything bless.
5: Yes. Yeah, I see. I always get stuck on where to start. If I remembered
33: Yaman, everything bless.
5: Yaman, everything bless.
33: Bang.
5: That feels bad to say it that way. I'm going to be honest. I don't feel like I should be able to get away with saying it that way.
33: Yes, you can.
5: Okay. That's good.
33: There's white Jamaicans.
5: That's fine.
33: There is.
5: I'm not one of them. So that's why that seems. I'm sure there's people in China who also speak Chinese who are white. And if those people speak with a Chinese accent, let them live. I feel like if I did that, that'd be bad. That feels like that would be not. I'm just saying it would be not accurate.
33: Tyvis, have
5: Dave
33: you seen, Chappelle get away with it?
5: Have you seen that the white Jamaican rapper that goes viral every so often?
33: I have.
5: Oh my God! Watching him rap is hilarious. Do we have a name for the guy?
33: I don't know his name, I know exactly who he's talking about.
5: I will find him and retweet him from the show account.
33: All right.
5: How about that? It's good. I'm looking forward to seeing that. I need to find out. Apparently, I know nothing about it. How was your weekend? Do you have anything exciting go down this weekend?
33: This weekend, my mother-in-law came down. Saturday, I went to Cleveland.
5: Yeah, bury the lead. Why were you in Cleveland? You started with mother-in-law. Why did you go to Cleveland?
33: To go watch the burn. Well, I went to go visit my grandmother.
5: Oh, right. Well, there's that, too.
33: And then I went to go to watch the Browns
5: practice. How's grandma doing?
33: Not good.
5: No, I'm sorry.
33: I mean, she's in good spirits.
5: Yeah.
33: Like,
5: yeah,
33: she's still her normal self, but.
5: I know you said she's dealing with some stuff. Some bad health
33: issues.
5: It's
33: not good at all. It's not good.
5: I'm sorry to hear that.
33: Buddy. Anyways, but she's great.
5: Hey, man, positive mental attitude. You never know. Like, situations like that, you got to do what you can. And at least if she's still acting like herself. Right?
33: Yeah.
5: That's important.
33: Oh, yeah. She still got jokes and all that. It was a good time. But, yeah, it's not good. The news is terrible. But, anyways. Yeah.
5: I'm sorry to hear that.
33: Then I went to go watch the Browns practice, and I ran into Linnell, who is on Westwood One.
5: Oh,
33: I don't know why he was there. but it was so funny how I recognized who he was, because I haven't seen him. I don't know what he looks like, but I'm standing on the sideline. It's me, Earl the Pearl, and G. Bush. We sitting there watching practice, and he just so happened to be standing next to us.
8: Yeah. This is, by the way, Linnell Willingham, who works for Westwood One Sports. If you listen overnight, sometimes you hear Johnny Ballgame, who you heard just before we came on. But a lot of times you'll hear Linnell. He is the guy that you hear on Westwood One before we come on, yeah, starting at 6.
33: Correct. So he starts talking to us, and we talking about the quarterbacks. And he's like, so the big news was that they had did a switch. You know,
8: oh, yeah.
33: You know, they do Deshaun Shador. Well, this was the first day that they went back-to-back Deshaun with the ones. Mm-hmm. So that was very eyebrow raising. So when that got announced, everybody's like, whoa, what's going on? Hey. So Linnell's issue with the whole thing is, he goes, I don't have a problem with Deshaun being with the ones, but my problem is, why is Dylan Gabriel taking 2 reps? Like, what are we doing here? What's the point of this? So he starts saying that, and I'm listening to him, and I'm like, why do I know him? Like, where did I know him from? Like, I know that voice.
8: Yeah.
33: And he keeps talking on and on, and I go, it hit me like a brick. I go, oh, my goodness, I know where I know you from. He go, where you know me from? I said, you on before me in Columbus. You on Westwood One. And I was telling him, like, yeah, I remember when you cut your hand, it was blood just gushing everywhere.
8: I remember that day, too. Yeah.
33: So, yeah, he was actually a really cool guy, man. Really cool dude, man. I actually enjoyed talking to him. And, watched the Browns practice. And it's crazy because all you hear about the Browns is quarterback. But the crazy thing is the rest of the team is actually, like, really good. Outside of that, if you take that quarterback competition and put it on the shelf, mm-hmm, and just evaluate the team, it's actually a lot of good pieces on this team. Now, I tell you what, Jerry Jeudy dropped 4 passes on Thursday, Saturday, and I'm like, listen, bro.
8: We're so back.
33: This might be his last year in Cleveland. I don't see it really going on past here because, and then this the part that makes me laugh. He drops the ball, picks it up, and then slams it on the ground. Don't blame the ball.
8: Yeah, it's not the ball's fart. It's not the guy throwing. Well, it might be the guy throwing it, too. But speaking of that, well, we'll get to that in a second, because I don't know if you saw Dylan's boy, Arch Manning, got caught straight.
33: Did you see him get cut off in the video?
8: Well, I saw people, like, people were getting, you know, crap to him, and then I realized I'm one of the people kind
33: you
8: of questioning.
33: Are. I was questioning. I saw you. Either you tweeted it or you sent it to us.
8: I absolutely did.
33: Now they cut him off in the video, so you couldn't see him.
8: We'll talk about that in a minute. But yeah, it was apparently we're not allowed to criticize or even ask questions about things with Dylan Gabriel. Where did that come from? With Arch Manning.
9: Dylan Gabriel, backup quarterback for the Cleveland Browns. Shador Sanders, third string.
8: I feel bad for Linnell Willingham, who came, like, this is a guy who does national radio, mm-hmm, which doesn't, I mean, you'd be surprised, like, national radio isn't what it used to be, but he's obviously a talented broadcaster. And I'm sure with his, like, Westwood One connections, he could get, hey, I'm with Westwood One. I'd like to come watch Patriots practice.
33: Isn't
8: right?
33: He like a
8: I'd like to go see
33: player?
8: The Seahawks. I don't know.
9: I know he played in college.
8: Okay.
9: And his nickname's the youngest in charge. He's only 28 years old doing overnights nationally.
8: Let him live.
9: Yeah.
8: That's good. No, but like what I'm saying is like he could go anywhere. And of all the places he could go to watch a preseason like practice, he came to the Browns facility.
33: What's that supposed to mean?
8: One of the dumpster fire organizations go through yet. Well, I'm just saying, you have a situation where everyone outside of the building knows it's probably a good idea to let Shador Sanders be the guy. Right or wrong, not let him, but you know what I mean? Like, the competition's close to even. He should be getting every rep so that he can try to show something that might salvage this team, situation.
9: What if the competition is close between him and Dylan Gabriel?
8: Great.
33: The competition close between
8: Kevin Stefanski was vindicated and trade him to Atlanta. Let Kevin Stefanski deal with him at that point. No, I just like only the Browns could take a two quarterback battle and turn it somehow into a 3-quarterback battle. And everybody last year said, well, this is because Kevin Stefanski being an idiot and Kevin Stefanski's just stubborn. He won't listen to anybody. He'll do what he wants, thinks he's the smartest guy in the room. All right, now you got a completely different situation. You got a guy who's never been a head coach before, but he's been in the league for a billion years, in Todd Monken. He comes in and does the exact same damn thing. Let's have a quarterback battle. Let's have each guy playing a game. I don't know what happens when you get to Cleveland. You just suddenly become inundated with the, hold on now,
10: we might have a real battle on our hands. You don't. You have an aging quarterback who's about to finally have his deal fall off your books.
33: No. It's still $80 million after this season. Just dead money.
10: Right. But you don't have, it's there regardless. Correct. There's nothing you can do about it. Correct. But like his contract's over.
33: Yes. No. Okay. Well, yes. Yeah. They just kicked it down the can.
10: Yeah, but they
33: kicked the can down the road, I should say.
10: Whose fault is that? Did the Giants organization come in and make them do that?
33: No.
10: No.
33: I'm just saying.
10: It's the guys running all the damn thing all up I'm in Berea. Okay.
33: Yes, he will be off the all roster, right. But yeah, he still will be getting, he's still part of the cap.
10: The point is, you could pay him, like, if you want him to play next year.
33: I think it's like a good handful of people that still, I think David Njoku's still on the books. Joel Batonio might still be on the books.
10: This is called, you remember Bobby Bonilla Day? Every year we talk about that. That's essentially, they're doing mini Bobby Bonilla days for all these guys because they're, like, get out of here. Here's the rest of your money, but we'll put it off the books so we don't have as much of it. All I'm saying is he can't play next year for them without a new contract.
33: Correct.
10: Right? Okay, there we go.
9: Full stop. When you said aging quarterback, I thought you said Asian quarterback, and I'm like, Hawaiians are not Asian. They're Polynesian.
10: I was talking about not Dylan Gabriel. I'm talking about the guy who they paid $230 million for. But Dylan, stop. One, hashtag stop Asian hate. Two, hashtag I won't say that about anybody. Dylan Gabriel, because I don't think he's Asian, like you say. He's Hawaiian, right?
9: But it's
10: that's not Asian, that's American.
9: How is Deshaun Watson aging? I mean, we're all aging, but how old
10: is Deshaun Watson?
9: I don't 31? Know, like 30, yeah, 31, right. 32.
10: How old are his injuries? That's the same injuries that a 100-year-old man gets, where he is like a
33: he'll be 31.
10: What was that injury that he had the last time?
33: The shoulder injury,
10: yeah, what was it called? We don't even know. It's a name you've never heard of.
33: It was it was something that I think only one other quarterback ever had to deal with or something like that.
10: Yeah.
33: It was an injury that nobody knew how he would respond to. Right.
10: It's the type of injuries you get when you're old. I'm already getting them. I'm older than you guys. I get them now all the time where I wake up and I'm like, ow, that hurts. That hurts. That's him. He's old.
9: If Deshaun Watson is aging, we are all senior citizens on this show.
10: I'm just telling you, the way he plays like a guy who's going to be out of the league. Like, if you can't beat out, no offense to Shador Sanders, but this is supposed to be a guy who, you know, is worth all this money. If you can't clearly beat him out without it having to be a competition, like, it should have been obvious the day he walked back in that facility. Oh, he's quarterback one. Clearly isn't. And this is not a serious place if they're going to actually start. If they're going to do this and let Deshaun Watson start again, I just feel bad for Linnell Willingham going to subject himself to that. Because honestly, like, there's so many other more interesting teams you could go watch that won't have a dumb quarterback battle that shouldn't even be a quarterback battle. But
33: 7-8 wins.
9: I love how we feature.
10: Hey, no. Jimmy Haslam set the bar. I guarantee you win over more than 5.5 games. I take the over. Okay.
33: Hey.
10: Bang.
33: That's right in line with what I just said.
10: Where does the parade start? Does it start in Cleveland downtown, or do we take it out to, what's the suburb they're going to?
33: Brook Park. Yeah.
10: Brook Park. Do we do it there now? Because that's where we're not really in Cleveland. I don't know. Such a weird
33: team.
10: Actually
33: a really good question.
10: Yeah. Well, it depends.
33: If the Browns won the Super Bowl in 2030, where's the parade?
9: We ain't got to worry about it, Tyler.
10: Yeah.
9: don't let that concern you.
10: Although that is their focus, is what do we have to do to get ready for 2030? They are not concerned about this year. They are not concerned about next year. They're concerned about when that new stadium opens in, what, 2028?
33: 29.
10: Yeah, sure. All right. Speaking of the guy who may be the Browns quarterback next year, Arch Manning. Everyone's being mean to him. You're not allowed to say any mean things to him. We'll tell you why next. T-Bone and Tyvus on the Fan.
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12: Because of those storms last night, we are seeing reports of some downed trees in the area, really just way north of Delaware County over by that Marion County line. So south of Waldo, you will see that State Route 229 is closed in both directions from 23 to Peters Road. For that alternate route, honestly, taking other bigger roads like 23 or 42, especially if you have to head southbound, could be some great ways to save some time this morning for your early Monday morning. I'm 10TV's Brianna Alpizu with your Fan Traffic.
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39: We'll see a chance of some scattered showers pushing across the area this morning. Otherwise, mostly cloudy skies. Later on today, some showers and thunderstorms redevelop, and some of those could be strong to severe with gusty winds and locally heavy rain. Otherwise, it's a humid day with mixed clouds and sun, highs in the upper 80s. For tomorrow, scattered showers and thunderstorms are likely. Those, too, could be strong to severe. We'll see humid conditions with highs again in the mid-80s. For The Fan, I'm 10 Weather Impact meteorologist Justin Gertz.
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40: 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Tybus spent his football years tackling dummies.
41: Now he spends his mornings talking to one.
40: This is T-Bone and Tybus.
10: Buckeye practice rolls on. I guess Saturday got a little chippy. Did you hear about that?
33: I didn't.
10: Apparently there was a
33: little fight.
10: A little bit of pushing and shoving.
33: Hey, you get... They only did that in this day three. The Browns had a fight, too. Spencer Fano and Jared Verse went after each other, and it was pretty funny to me.
10: Yeah. I mean, that's you know what, though? That's the chippiness, the edginess I think you want.
33: Well, I get it for there. I mean, this is week two of camp. They went 6 days straight of practice. So it's like, eh. Now, day three of camp?
10: Hey, man, it's
33: a little early.
10: It's
33: got a long way to go.
10: But you know what you got? You know what you have on that defense? Because so Saturday was the first day in pads out at the Woody. So
33: okay. Well, there's that. It's always something there on the first day of pads.
10: You got, and I know, like, I was mentioned this to Ryan Day when we talked to him last week. I said, you got a lot of new faces. He's like, well, they're not as new because they were here in the spring. And it's like, yeah, but this now is where everyone's actual playing time. Like, I know they say it's on the line in spring and it's on the line, but it's tangible now.
33: Yes.
10: Like, guys who have been here, who have been grinding, saw you go out and give a guy $2 million or $500,000 or $1.3 million to come in here and play their position. And they're like, no, I'm still here too. I'm going to show that guy.
33: Mm-hmm.
10: And of course, then you're going up against the other unit, offense or defense, whichever one you play on, where you're trying to prove that your group is better, I'm quite sure.
0: I hate you. I don't even know you, and I hate your guts.
10: I like it.
33: The name that I think was the one that I seen floating around was Jay Timmons.
10: Oh?
33: They say that he was playing that nickel position, and they say, yeah, he... I was like, okay. Well, I mean, his father was really good, so I would imagine, you know.
10: Hey.
33: He would have some skill. They say They say his stock is rising, is what I hear.
10: I don't care who it is. I just want it to be another year of great defense from Ohio State, and obviously you want the offense to improve. Julian Sayin being a part of that. I didn't get to see him in person when we were out there. I don't think you did either, did you? You know, you stuck around practice a little bit on Friday.
33: Right, but I was there for, they was warming up, and then they went to individual drills, and by that time I had to leave.
10: Yeah. Well,
33: why did I have to leave, right? It was something I had going on.
10: Yeah, I don't know. Did you have to do your,
33: Who cares? That's what I had to do, the Cleveland show. That's what I had.
1: I wasn't sure if you had.
10: I don't actually care.
1: If you had an emergency number two again, like you did a couple weeks ago.
33: Yeah.
10: That sometimes helps. That could be it. Well, Julian saying apparently, you know, everybody's taking note of the fact that he has bulked up. And as, you know, we heard, he's kind of been joined at the hip with Mickey Marotti and Jeremiah Smith in the weight room. Just like that's who his workout partners are. Well, I mean, one's his coach, one's his partner, but you get the point. Julian Sayin was asked about, you know, the weight gain and how that's helping his game.
2: Yeah, I'm about 215 now, so a little bit heavier than last year. And, you know, it was very helpful in the offseason. You know, Coach Mick pushed me pretty hard, and I think the extra weight has helped me in, you know, throwing the ball and running the ball.
10: I like that. Extra weight's good for football. That's what I heard.
33: You going to drop a shoulder? Is that what he's saying?
10: Well, maybe he is. Also makes me feel good to know that if that little extra weight is good, I bet a lot of extra weight is great. So I feel like I'm in prime football condition right here.
1: Two things, 215, a little heavier than last year. Me too, Julian Sayin. We're in the same boat when it comes to that.
10: You and a lot of Ohio State fans are like, yeah, well, I don't know anymore. Now with the Ozempic craze taking over, everybody's losing weight. Maybe not. Maybe you go in the stands now, it's just going to be a bunch of, like, I don't know, deflated people walking around looking like Jelly Roll. Good for that guy.
1: And two, I know there's a bunch of people listening that are now wetter than they were a minute ago once they heard Julian Sayin talking about running.
10: I don't know that I don't know. I don't mind this.
0: I'm wet.
10: I don't mind playing it. I don't know if I like you saying it. Oh, I don't know. It's okay. I don't know.
1: That's how obsessed people are with this dude's scrambling ability.
10: I know. Well, it's because it unlocks everything, allegedly. I mean, if your coach is Urban Meyer, and I'm not like disparaging Ryan Day, but I'm saying, like, we were taught under the school of Urban Meyer that if you have a quarterback that can run, the numbers game works out. But that is also because Urban was, like, more open to doing that and having, like, guys who could have also played fullback play quarterback. See,
1: hey, that guy's going in the Hall of Fame now.
10: Oh, JT Barrett. But I'm saying, even, like, forget him, Tim Tebow. Like, also, as great of a college quarterback as he was, could have played tight end or fullback. Like, he's a big dude.
33: Yeah.
10: So that's who Urban recruited to play that position. Ryan Day's got a different philosophy on that, and I don't know that they're as apt to say, yeah, let's just run him 15 times. That's a great statistical advantage. We can hat on a hat that's going to mess them up. I don't know that that's the way Ryan Day's ever going to think, but if Julian Sayin has a 3rd and 3 and the play breaks down and he's got a chance to scramble and a linebacker's bearing down on him, I hope he can get up from the play. adding a little weight helps to that, you would think.
33: Yeah. I mean, the thing about Julian this season, which a lot of Buckeye fans are want to see, is does he pick up those, if it's third and five and nobody's open, do you try to put your feet on the ground and go get the 5 yards, you know? Yeah. And sometimes, you know, you're not going to be able to get it willingly. Sometimes you got to drop your shoulder. And if you can fall forward, that's that leaky yardage, that hidden yardage that people talk about. So maybe that extra weight is for those situations where, you know, he's going to have to drop a shoulder a little sometimes, and just to get that extra one or inch. We know it's a game of inches. So there it is.
10: Yeah. I'm excited to see what it looks like. Obviously, there's a lot to prove for him still, and there's a lot to prove for this team. There's a lot of people kind of questioning, hey, the schedule's tougher. You lost all these first rounders off this team, especially on defense. So how's it going to look? That's okay. It's all right for people to ask those questions, and I hope that the Buckeyes answer them. Also, people questioning Arch Manning. So did you see the clip of Cam Coleman?
33: Yes, it did.
10: Texas transfer wide receiver.
33: The one hand behind him looked like some Calvin Johnson stuff. Just one hand snatched it right out the air, jumped up like 50 feet in the air.
10: Well, I was going to say, he literally looked like his feet were 4 feet off the ground. Mm-hmm. And then his arm, the ball is, you know, a mile behind him, and he, like, yes. It almost looks like Spider-Man shot a web out to catch it. Like, it didn't even look like it was his actual arm.
33: Yes.
10: So somehow he catches this pass, hauls it in with one hand. It's a great grab. It's slow motion. It's poetic. He looks dangerous, right? Looks like he's going to be a tough cover, and the catch radius is insane. However, the first question that popped into my mind, and apparently a lot of people online, is who threw that pass?
33: It's a wobbler.
10: Who threw that one?
33: It is a wobbler.
10: That's by the way, that's a similar problem you have with your boy Shador up in Cleveland, because Shador,
33: that's a wobbler.
10: There's a lot of passes they throw there. They show highlights where it's like, look at this great catch, and it's like, the pass looked like a wounded duck, like coming down.
33: I wonder what this, but this one with Cam Coleman is so egregious that I wonder if one of them linemen hit it.
10: Well, that could be too, because apparently the Texas people are saying it got tipped. Here's the thing. I just asked the question. I think a lot of people said, who threw that pass? That's interesting. Who threw it? Because, of course, that you would think that would be the ones that Cam Coleman is working with.
33: You would
10: think. But maybe not.
33: I laugh at it because they did a great job of not showing who it threw.
10: They did edit out who threw the pass.
33: There is no way you go find out who threw that ball.
10: Well, and so then, of course, the internet was like, who threw the pass? Then I read on CBS Sports, right after all that, like the next day, Sunday, yesterday morning, I see Cam Coleman's viral practice catch underscores the pressure Arch Manning can't escape. Instead of marveling at the Texas receiver's acrobatic catch, several social media users targeted Manning for what they considered an errant throw.
34: Bingo.
10: Targeted.
34: Bingo.
10: Targeted Manning. Yeah. Targeted. He was targeted, Dylan.
34: Yes.
10: They put a bullseye on his face, yes, by saying, who threw that pass? And again, this is Brad Crawford from CBS Sports wrote this article.
1: Yeah, and Arch Manning. A lot of discrimination in his life.
10: Yeah, right. That's
1: clearly.
10: Right.
33: Did you see, aside from Arch, did you see Peyton's son is like in high school?
1: Yeah.
10: Oh, yeah.
1: He's the next one.
33: Wow.
10: The hype train's going to be there.
33: Like, how old? Is he like a senior?
10: No.
1: I think he's like a freshman or sophomore. He's pretty young still.
33: Dang.
10: Yeah, it's, listen.
33: We get no.
10: Not only are the Browns tanking their season so they can draft Arch Manning, you're not even allowed to question if Arch Manning threw a pass that you see in practice that looked a little bit off. Not allowed to question it. Just accept his greatness. Let him go ascend. And who knows? All the other footage that comes out of Texas, of course, it's carefully curated, I'm quite sure.
33: But all the
10: footage that comes out, I mean, he is dropping dimes. Like, he does look like Arch Manning. Like, they have, there are plenty of highlights of him throwing ridiculous passes, right? So
33: this is so funny because it's literally, I feel like it's going to be the same thing. Like, all the things that people criticize Shador and his fans for, it's going to do the exact same thing with Archie, his fan.
10: And thank God, the organization that wants to draft him more than anything is the same organization that currently can't figure out whether or not to play Shador Sanders.
33: This is hilarious.
1: I don't get the Arch hate. He would have been the number one pick in the draft if he came out. Full stop.
10: I don't think we watched the same football season, Dylan. Like, I just
33: he put it together towards the end for sure.
10: No, he got better after the pressure was off. Yeah. Great. Like, he started to look better when everyone thought their season was over.
33: This year, Dylan, there's no excuses for. There's no excuses at all. If they can't even make the CFP, like, it's, come on now. Like,
10: No, it's because it's too tough in the SEC. Ridiculous. It's too tough.
1: No, they could miss the playoff. He just has to be in New York. Period.
10: Okay.
1: Period.
33: Oh, well, I mean,
1: his coach is a full blown loser. He can't stop that.
10: Yeah, well, that is true. Sorry,
33: making excuses for him.
10: Yeah, he is. Of course, he is. He's a member of the media. He has to.
33: This is
10: what we do.
33: This is unbelievable.
10: We have some great audio from the Pro Football Hall of Fame ceremony over the weekend in Canton. You will hear that in 2 minutes. T-Bone and Tyvus on the Fan.
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3: You know what I did over the weekend?
4: Ate food.
3: Yes. Didn't you? Didn't everybody? I mean, unless you're on a fast of some kind.
5: Yeah, on a 72-hour fast.
3: I mean, let them live if you are. I mean, that's fine.
4: I mean, you know, I had Chipotle for the first time in a long time.
3: How's the lettuce scare?
4: I didn't know it was like an outbreak or something. I told my wife that I was going to Chipotle, and she said, you better not. And she said, it's like something going on.
5: There's always something going on there.
3: Wait. Separate from the lettuce thing?
4: I'm not sure. She just said, you ain't been hearing about Chipotle. And I'm like, no. I thought that was Taco Bell.
3: Well, I thought it was lettuce.
4: I didn't get lettuce, so I didn't play that game. I said, I'm going to get me a bowl without lettuce. And the craziest thing happened. I didn't finish it.
3: That's a skill issue. I'm so disappointed in you. Why even go? You clearly weren't hungry.
5: By the way, they had a salmonella outbreak at Chipotle.
3: Did they really?
5: Going on there.
3: Oh, well, yes. Okay.
4: And I definitely got chicken, too.
5: Ebola, salmonella, probably COVID probably started in a Chipotle at this point.
3: No, don't say that. They'll bring you from front of Congress, and they'll harass you as you're taking your trash out. You don't want to do that. They'll let you, 85-year-old man out there, and it's like, we got to get him! Put him in the Hague! And it's like, okay, man, I don't know. He was just trying to help get people to get their medicine. I don't know, whatever.
4: So what happened
3: to you? Get mad at this guy all you want.
4: What happened to you this weekend?
3: I did something that I should do more often, which is I like brought my kids into the culture that I was raised in.
4: I thought you was going to say you went jogging. Go ahead.
3: Tybus, I willingly did this. This is not something I was forced to do at gunpoint by a cardiologist. All right. This is different. And when I say the culture I was raised in, I don't mean religion. I mean like in the late 90s. I started getting into like watching the popular culture of the times. And one of my favorite movies of the time was Men in Black. And so I hadn't seen that in years.
4: The first one.
3: Yeah, the original.
4: Okay.
3: Because the whole point is
4: the dude's a big cockroach.
3: Yes, right. Yeah.
4: Man came in here, dear friend of mine. Dead man. Had a cat.
3: Anyway, that guy, like that whole movie I used to love. I've watched it 100 times. But with the kids, for whatever reason, it's like, it's a little too scary or just never. And then now we're at a point where we're so busy, we just don't sit down a lot and watch movies together. Mm-hmm. So I made it a point to say, look, we're going to New York in a few days. They like the pop culture stuff. Mm. I want to be able to say, hey, here's a movie that now you've seen, and then you can know what this building is, that you'll recognize some of these buildings because they're in the movie. And so we're watching it. And of course, my youngest, this was the greatest reaction ever because she's six. So I thought, there's a couple parts, right? Could be a little for a six-year-old, a little violent, right?
4: Watched it at six, didn't you?
3: No, I watched it when I was 16. My parents didn't let me watch anything like that.
4: Dang, you old.
5: It came out in 97.
3: I was 15 years old when that movie came out.
4: 97?
3: Yes. I'm old. So my youngest, we're watching it. And at first, like, I said, okay, there's going to be a bad guy here. He's going to jump out, an alien. You got to watch out, you know? And she's like, okay. And then she's covering her eyes.

0: eyes. And then, of course, Abby's just like, ah, it's scary.
1: Okay.
0: And so I was like, do you want to turn it off? She's like, no, leave it on. And so then later, I was like, okay, there's a part here where the giant cockroach, when they're at the very end, there. And he's trying to get on the spaceship out at the World's Fair site in Queens. I'm like, you got to be careful. It's a little, right. little intense there.
2: Was this before or after he ate him? He's like, eat me. I'm going to get my gun.
0: It was right around that point, yes.
2: I'm going to eat my gun.
0: Right. It's that point where I'm like, because I know there's a part where they, you know, they blast him and then they think they're done. They're wiping the slime off and then he pops back up. Yes. And then the medical examiner lady, she blows him away.
2: Yep.
0: And I'm like, there's going to be a scary part here. And she's like, okay. And she's like, let me watch it because I don't want to be scared.
3: Can
0: and
3: you do
0: I'm,
3: her voice?
0: Let me watch it. I want to be scaled. I don't want to be scaled. So she sat there and watched it. And then she was like, that was gross. I want to watch it again. And I was like, okay. So we're getting her over the fear of like the scary movies, even though that's not, I know it's not a scary movie for a 6-year-old.
2: Wow. You should see my 4-year-old because every time, no matter what the movie is, if it looks remotely scary, she's covering her ears, but she won't not watch it.
0: Yes, yes.
2: She
0: that's
2: covers
0: what this
2: her
0: one
2: ears
0: does.
2: And don't hear that, but she like keeps looking at it. And it's just like, go downstairs. Go. Yeah. Go somewhere. Go somewhere else.
3: Yeah. That's what I have a 7-year-old. I try not to traumatize her when she's getting scared. I'm like, it's on a screen. Right. What are you doing?
0: See?
3: I got to lock in. I'm like, don't yell at her.
0: I needed you as a parent. Cause like still to this day, some of those movies that come up, we're in the theater and the trailer comes up. I'm like, nope, I'm going to look down at the floor. Like, I don't want to see it. I don't need it in my head. It's going to mess with me. I know to this day, sometimes I flip the light off as I'm coming up from like the basement. And I'm just like, we're going to get up these steps quick.
2: See, the only
0: I had to run up there.
2: The only time I ever felt like that, it's only been 2 times in my life where I was like scared of something I seen on TV. When I first seen Thriller as a kid by Michael Jackson.
0: Really?
2: That one had me.
3: That's got my sister, too.
2: That one was, it freaked me out.
0: Yeah, I could see that, I guess.
2: And then when I was in college and I went to go see The Conjuring with Cardale and he got up and walked out the theater,
0: I had
2: to go home and read the Bible after that one. That one. That movie was crazy.
0: Hey, let me just tell you, when you're covered in the blood types, you don't need to read the Bible. It lives within inside of you.
4: It's loser talk.
0: Look at you. Some loser talk. That's a lack of faith. Stand in there and deliver. You need to stand up and rebuke. Anyway, sorry. It's all in me still. I don't know how to get it out. Adam Vinatieri was at the Hall of Fame induction ceremony. Of course, he is going in. Could go in either as a Patriot or a Colt, right? I mean, he had legendary career with both teams. But here is Adam Vinatieri, legendary kicker, talking about some of the people in the crowd.
5: Hey, Pat McAfee's here in the crowd today. Great to see you, brother. The only person who enjoyed holding my balls more than my wife.
0: Bang. Now, he went on to say his wife held balls for him when nobody else was there in the offseason so he could kick. That's all he was talking about. He then went on to thank someone who was not there.
5: Thank you for demanding excellence every single day.
0: Hang on. He said, is this the clip?
3: Yeah.
0: All right. This is him thanking Bill Belichick for everything he did in his life. However, Bill Belichick was not at the ceremony, obviously in part because he didn't get elected to the Hall of Fame this year, controversially, right? When he was eligible and they didn't put him in.
3: I forgot about that.
0: Oh, yeah. He should be there. He should be in Canton, but they're stupid and somehow they left him off the bat. I don't get why, but anyway, here's Adam Vinatieri.
5: Thank you for demanding excellence every single day. Your preparation, discipline, and attention to detail shaped far more than my football career. Unfortunately, Bill couldn't make it here today. There's a lot going on at UNC right now. He may be on a recruiting trip right now looking for the next Lawrence Taylor. I thought it was because training camp had already started. But in truth, it's because he's judging his girlfriend's cheerleading competition.
2: Bill must be a big-time jokester on the low.
0: No,
2: because everybody be, all his former players be dogging him like this. So he got to be a jokester on the low.
0: No, there were tons of great clips because, you know, you had Drew Brees went in, right? Mm-hmm. And he talked about the city of New Orleans and how much that meant to him. And that's very touching and moving. Larry Fitzgerald talked about Randy Moss and how he had a great line where he said, like, someone asked me, like, what did you learn from Randy Moss? And he said, nothing. Because no one can do what that guy does physically. He said, but I did learn, like,
2: he said that he had better hands than Chris Carter.
0: Oh, he did?
2: Yeah. He said, Uncle Chris, it's time to admit, I got the better hand.
0: Oh, these are all fine quotes. But where do I go? I go right for the guy who's got like a stand-up routine, because that's I don't need the touchy-feely stuff. I get it. Like that's all. If you wanted all that, you could have watched the whole ceremony. That Adam Vinatieri talking about his wife holding his balls and Bill Belichick at his adult cheerleading competition. That's what I needed. That's what I'm here for.
3: LW in the chat said Adam killed Bill. Put him in the murderer section with OJ. Ray and Marvin Sr.
0: Wow. Man. Yeah. He came. Woof. That's I'm gonna try to regroup after that. That's a good tweet right there. What was that? A YouTube comment. Thank yes. you. LW, my God. There you go. He also LW said JT Barrett, if you didn't see it, is getting inducted into the OSU Hall of Fame. He said, will JT show up to his induction ceremony?
2: Probably not.
0: Gonna say, he's out.
3: Do we try not to take him off the do not call list for this occasion?
0: Right. I need some help understanding a quote I saw over the weekend. We'll talk about it next. T-Bone and Tyvus on the Fan.
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6: Hey there and good morning. Heads up for our east side drivers. If you're leaving the house right now, we are seeing our first crash of the morning. And yes, it's happening in your area. When you're passing places like Reynoldsburg and Bryce, 70 westbound is a little bit restricted. That right lane is blocked once you're passing that 270 interchange. Slower drive times definitely expected. 21 miles per hour when it comes to your speeds. The backups now extending 70 over by Bryce Road. I'm 10TV's Brianna Albizu with your fan traffic.
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17: Tyvus hates Girl Scout cookies.
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2: Did you see the big debate this weekend? So I'm on Twitter and Instagram, or X, whatever you want to call it.
0: Nobody calls it that.
2: I know.
0: But only losers call it that.
2: Whatever.
0: Twitter for life.
2: I want to be politically correct.
0: Don't be. He's not with him.
2: Okay. Anyways, so I'm on there and I see this debate going on. And the question is, they said that it was between Denzel Washington and Will Smith. Who was the better actor? And the statement that kept getting retweeted or reposted was, Will Smith can play any role that Denzel played.
3: More range.
2: But Denzel can't play every role that Will Smith played.
0: That's probably, man, I in a million years, if you said who's the better actor, I think I am dumb, and I often equate better acting with dramatic acting.
2: Mm-hmm.
0: And clearly, you know, Denzel's does much more of the dramatic side of things, and I do love almost every Denzel movie I've ever seen is great.
2: Yeah, my father could be a little dramatic at times.
0: Sure.
3: But, is that where you got it from?
2: Yeah. Nah, I don't do that.
0: No, but like I said, I was watching Men in Black over the weekend, and the level of, you know, kind of range that he has just in
2: could
0: that
2: Denzel
0: movie.
2: Could Denzel do that role?
0: Probably not. Like, I mean, it wouldn't be. I mean, I have to go way back to when, you know, when he was a much younger man. You know, because like in that movie, like, Will Smith's
2: did
0: like.
2: Did he like first blow up at like 50?
3: I know. Not Denzel? No.
0: How old?
3: He was made it big in like the late 80s.
0: Yeah. Okay. Denzel Washington is 71 years old. So I'm saying like, obviously he's not like at the time Men in Black came out, he would have been in his 40s, which is not like he actually would be about my age. Mm-hmm. Like the age I am now is what Denzel Washington would have been if he was making Men in Black when it came out instead of Will Smith. I don't think like it would have been believable, but like there part of that whole character is like Will Smith is like a young, wet behind the ears, like very talented police officer
2: right.
0: who now is getting brought in by the much older Tommy Lee Jones character who's like seen everything, is unflapped by anything. He's just like, yeah, whatever.
2: Yeah.
0: It's another day in the office, right? So that wouldn't work, like, but I could see, I mean, Will Smith went on to play Muhammad Ali.
3: Yeah.
0: Like,
3: yeah.
0: Will Smith went on to play, I mean, he eventually played Venus and Serena's dad, right?
2: Yeah, won an Oscar for that, didn't he?
0: And he has those,
2: wasn't
0: like,
2: that the same day he slapped that's, Chris Rock?
0: Did he win an Oscar for that?
3: Yes, and then, yes, correct.
0: That's too bad. That really sucks for the Williams sisters. And like, just when it's like, we're trying to remember our dad, Will Smith did this great portrayal. Oops, sorry, Chris Rock got involved. And now, not Chris Rock got involved. Chris Rock did his job. He was making jokes. He's the MC of the event.
3: Okay, here's the thing with Will Smith, though, because I saw I Am Alex the King in the chat said, Men in Black, back when we thought Will Smith was normal. I was 8 when it came out.
0: Yeah.
3: I don't think Will Smith is abnormal. I think him slapping Chris Rock makes him more normal. He's been famous since he's been a teenager. He's allowed one crash out.
0: Yeah, that's fair. I don't think it makes him normal. But to your point, like, to expect him to be like everyone you've ever grown up around, who's never had any money, never been famous, never, you know, like, yeah, he's probably had so many weird conversations. The fact that he's seemed pretty normal all this time. And then, yes, gigantic slip up. Like,
3: And look who he's married
0: to. No excuse.
3: You well, that's dude. I don't get it.
0: I get it from maybe from the standpoint that he's like, we're trying to stay in it for the kids or whatever, but like they're grown now, right?
2: Mostly. The kids.
0: Yeah. Oh, like, yeah. Grown. So I'm saying like, I don't.
3: Yeah.
0: Whatever.
3: If you have a wife that can't get over a guy that's been dead for 30 years as well, you would crash out.
0: Well, right. And see, that's a whole nother thing where it's like, I don't know what she's going through, but like, it sucks that she, yeah, whatever. It's a messed up situation.
2: I think that what they were doing at that time was she was going through the alopecia where she lost all her hair.
0: Yeah.
2: And then he made the G.I. Jane joke.
3: Yeah.
2: And I think like maybe that she felt some type of way, maybe. I don't know.
0: Yeah, yeah. But it's just.
3: Yeah, because she was whispering in his ear. You're going to let him say that?
0: Right.
2: But I feel like she laughed at it, though.
0: Yes. But there's always the underlying thing of like. When she says like, are you, yeah, even if there is a little bit of, can you believe he's doing that? He's probably like, well, what would Tupac do in this situation? And it's like, that's the wrong energy to bring to an award show is what I'm saying. It's like, that's probably what cost him to run up there and be like, I'm going to slap the bleep out of this guy. It's like, at the very least, that's what would have been done. But that's not good. That's not helpful for your career, which has nothing to do with
2: that. Listen, man, Tupac died behind doing stuff
0: that's
2: like
0: what
2: that.
0: That's what I'm saying. Like, that's why his mom sent him from West Philadelphia to get him out of that situation.
2: Will Smith laughed at the joke and then like had to turn it off real quick. Like that's sad. Like it's crazy.
0: I
2: know.
0: I will say,
2: but anyways,
0: what was the debate on the internet was, could Will Smith pull off every Denzel
2: role, but can Denzel pull off Will's role? And somebody in the chat said he couldn't play Coach Boone.
0: That's probably true. That one would be tough.
3: I think he could at an older age.
0: Well, like if
3: Remember the Titans came out now, I think Will Smith could play Coach Boone.
0: Maybe, but I tell you, man, now that he says that, like Will Smith in Man on Fire absolutely could do that role. He could have done that role, but Denzel was greater than.
2: Yes.
0: Like I don't think Will Smith could pull off Training Day. I think
3: he could. Here's the thing.
0: No, because the whole thing is like, you get like,
2: I can see him playing that role.
3: I mean, he ain't doing any of the dramatic roles as good as Denzel.
0: Okay.
3: But he could do them well.
0: Yeah, but I don't think.
2: He ain't winning an Oscar for it.
0: No, right. That's where.
3: Meanwhile, Denzel could have been in Bad Boys.
0: No, of course not. I'm saying like there's an age issue here where we're thinking of Denzel, who mostly got
3: and by
0: a
3: the
0: lot
3: way,
0: of
3: Denzel's
0: his bigger
3: my
0: roles.
3: GOAT. Before anyone says that I'm disparaging Denzel Washington.
2: Well, he's my father. So.
0: But Denzel also has one of those things where like as a leading man, he still looked kind of slightly older in his 30s than probably his age was. So that allowed him to play up different roles, right?
2: What is Will Smith's best role movie?
0: Best?
2: Yeah. Pursuit of Happiness.
3: Pursuit of Happiness.
0: That one was really good.
2: Could Denzel
0: That's really
2: play
0: good.
2: That role?
3: Yeah.
0: Denzel could play that role.
2: So as well.
0: But he'd have to play, again, as a younger man.
3: John Q, so he could do Pursuit of Happiness.
0: Oh, for sure.
3: Yeah, Both movies make me cry.
2: I'm sad that John Q is like underrated. Like,
3: oh my God, it is.
2: I can't believe it.
3: I don't understand. I watched it a couple weeks ago and I was like, this was right in Denzel's prime. It was like right after Training Day or right before. It was like right in that area. And I'm like, how does this movie get underlooked?
0: Yeah, that's one of your favorites, right, Tyvus?
2: John Q? Yeah. When you have kids, it hit differently.
0: Yeah. By the way, I need your help understanding this very quickly. Tarek Skubal, who, you know, got traded from the Tigers to the Dodgers, and everyone said, including me.
2: He got hit in the mouth the first game he was with the Dodgers.
0: Yeah, it was not good. He was asked about the possibility of returning to Detroit in free agency after the season. He said, quote, I would love to play my entire career in Detroit.
2: Did he say that?
0: Yeah. He said, hopefully those negotiations can pick back up once the playoffs are done. I would love to return.
2: He didn't say that.
0: The Dodgers.
2: You sure that he said that?
0: Okay, you know what?
2: Because you know that we live in a world where AI
0: to be fair, okay,
2: people, especially people of your age.
0: Oh, I hate your guts. I'm so mad at you.
3: You're in prime age to get duped.
0: Yeah, that's right. That's right. Apparently I am. Okay. Well, if he said that, he's a loser. Because I don't know why you would say that to anybody. But like, also, you can't play your whole career in Detroit because you
2: No, I see. I see Yahoo Sports put it out.
0: Okay.
2: I would love to play my entire career in Detroit.
0: You don't play. You difficulty level, you play in L.A. right now. So that you haven't. Like, I don't care if it was 3 months. You go right back to Detroit next year. No one can say you played your entire career in Detroit. You didn't. You played with the Dodgers. You started a game for the Dodgers. Part of your career happened in L.A. That's just, am I wrong? That makes no sense to me.
2: You said it on Pardon My Take.
0: This makes no sense, this man. You got the Dodgers. They brought you in, and you're immediately like, boy, I'd love to go back to my old team. They're trying to win a World Series, bro. What are you talking about?
3: The Dodgers won't miss him next year, though. They're loaded.
2: No, you know why? Because it's going to be locked out anyway.
0: All that's true. I'm just saying, in what world could you imagine? Quarterback gets traded at the deadline and to a contender, and he gets there, and he's like, yeah, I'm just here to basically try to steal a ring. I'm going right back as soon as I get done. Kawhi Leonard, when he was with Toronto, was he walking around Toronto going like, I can't wait to get out of here? No, he tried to win him a championship. Like, maybe he felt that way.
2: Guess what he's trying to do now? He's trying to escape them charges, so he's trying to get out the country. I
3: know. I'm surprised you hate this, soccer boy.
0: What do you mean?
3: This is like borrowing a player. Oh. This is the equivalent.
0: No, it's not.
3: Yes, it is.
0: No, it's not.
3: We've seen it in baseball happen before. I think Ricky Henderson got traded from the A's to the Blue Jays. They were contenders, and then he went right back to the A's in free agency.
0: Yes. Did he give an interview saying
3: the same thing?
0: Did he give an interview saying, I can't wait to get out of here? And also, Ricky never played for anybody but the Oakland A's. Like, no, he didn't say that. He played for another team. How is Tarek Skubal saying, I would love to finish and play my whole career in Detroit? You haven't played it in Detroit. You left. You got traded, but you left.
3: He's just being honest.
0: He's being stupid. There was some problems at one NFL camp involving two of the team's most important players fighting with each other. Talk about that next. T-Bone and Tyvus on the Fan.
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21: Now looking at two crashes happening towards that east side of Columbus. Once again, it's as you're passing places like Bryce and even Reynoldsburg. The first one's going to be 70 in that westbound direction. When you're passing that 270 interchange, you do have that right lane is blocked. But then not too far away, we see that 70 westbound, once again, is still restricted. The right lane is also blocked at Bryce Road. That's the other crash that happened not too long ago. We're getting pretty slow. 9 miles per hour for your speeds in this area. Backups now extending towards that State Route 256 area. I'm 10TV's Brianna Albizu with your Fan Traffic.
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3: Good morning, I'm Dylan Gonzalez. Both the Cincinnati Reds and Cleveland Guardians lost yesterday. The Reds lost 7-1 to the Nationals, while the Guards fell 5-3 to the White Sox. Both teams have today off. The Buckeyes put on the pads for the first time on Saturday. Here's Julian Sain talking about how camp's been going so far.
30: Yeah, it's been fun, you know, just getting started, really, you know, and put the pads on today, and, you know, just getting on the same page with the offense and, you know, being able to continue to develop our trust and our growth. It's been a good group to work with.
3: And finally, on Friday, it was announced 9 legends would be inducted into the Ohio State Athletics Hall of Fame. 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
0: Tweet the program at Bone and Tyvis 971. Large debate going on in the YouTube chat about Will Smith and or Denzel Washington. Could they, because this was an internet debate apparently, about these two guys could swap roles.
2: Yes.
0: Will Smith could play every role Denzel Washington played, but Denzel probably couldn't play every role that Will Smith played. And I think that's an interesting discussion.
2: And everybody's going back and forth with movies. What'd you say? Somebody say Glory? Will Smith couldn't play Glory?
0: Yeah, yes, Glory.
2: And I said he played in Emancipation.
0: Yes. You're right. Yeah. You're right. Those are good points by you.
2: Although, they couldn't play Django. Shout out to Jamie Foxx.
3: Jamie Foxx. I don't know.
2: Jamie Foxx is very talented.
3: He's underrated.
2: Now, he's like one of the most diverse.
3: Yes, he does stand up. But sitcoms.
0: Is he underrated?
3: Like, yes, I'm saying
0: this Eric from the standpoint Bishop of
2: is very underrated.
0: Oh, Jamie Foxx's real name. Yes. No, I'm saying
3: he's great at everything.
2: Yeah.
3: And I don't think he gets talked about like that.
2: Neither one of these two we talking about could have played Steaming Willie Beeman.
0: No. Well,
3: maybe Will.
0: Maybe Will. But no,
2: he was a basketball guy.
0: Okay. But I'm saying Jamie Foxx, I feel like, got a lot of very deserved credit for playing Ray Charles.
3: Yes. Right?
0: When that happened, everyone was like, oh my gosh, this guy was a stand-up comedian, you know, who did all these goofy roles and everything, all this stuff. And now he's doing a very good like, I'm almost eerie, like, interpretation of Ray Charles, like, almost too good.
2: Yeah.
0: And I just, yeah, I think he got his credit at the time, and I think he hasn't done as many of those roles since.
2: Like, well, he was about to die.
0: I know he was. I'm saying, like, yes, right now today, people are like, well, could he do that?
2: Man, literally was about
0: but
2: to
0: when
2: die.
0: He was making he those movies, we were having those discussions. That's the point. Maybe yeah. people have lost track of that, but no, I definitely haven't.
2: His
0: great.
2: Impersonations is unbelievable.
3: Now, one of my favorite stories about him is when he auditioned to be on Kanye West's song Slow Jams, and yeah. Kanye basically was like, I don't want this stupid actor on my song. And then he heard him sing, and he was like, okay, fine.
0: Yeah.
3: Yeah. Like, he's that talented. He can do anything.
0: Oh, he is. He's incredible. I saw that Max Crosby and Kirk Cousins, they got into it at Raiders practice. Kirk Cousins, obviously, is getting starter reps. He's planned is for him to be the starter. Apparently, Max Crosby has had this issue for years where when he's in practice, he's like, oh, I don't even see practice. I just see football. And he's just like, I just go out there.
2: Wait, who said this?
0: I mean, I'm making up a quote. He didn't say that directly. He didn't say that directly. But he said,
3: Neanderthal?
0: He essentially said, like,
2: I don't see color.
0: Right. I don't have the exact quote, but I'm paraphrasing, but he does essentially say, all through my career, it's hard for me when that whistle blows. I'm just go get the quarterback, go hit somebody.
2: I can't just turn that off.
0: Right. So he's had this. He said he had it in college where they had to pull him out of practice sometimes because he was getting too violent. He's had it in the NFL. And apparently he had this happen with Kirk Cousins where he hit him a couple times, even though, of course, you can't touch the quarterbacks in practice. Well, he was. Mm. And Kirk Cousins, being a 15-year veteran, is like, hey, don't do that anymore. Then it happened again. And apparently the second time, Kirk Cousins got up, got in his face, and they had words and came to blows. And so they both
2: I
0: got
2: want the video of that.
0: I do too. I don't know why we don't have it. I wish we did.
2: Let me find out. Kirk got them hands like that. Put your mittens on, Max.
0: I don't know if that's advisable, but yeah, either way, both of them were held out of practice, I believe, on Saturday. I think this happened Friday. So yeah, they were both held out of practice Saturday for violation of team rules, which clearly is, you know, fighting during camp. But I don't know. Did you ever have any really bad moments where you were in it? When you were playing, either in college or the NFL, were you either witnessed something like that or you were a part of it?
2: Oh, yeah, I witnessed it a lot. Yeah. I witnessed some fights in camp. I witnessed Doug Baldwin was about to fight somebody. It might have been Sherm, now that I sit here and think about it. I think they got into it a bunch. I watched Mike Bennett come to blows with Jermaine Effetti, which was hilarious to me. them two went at it. Then I watched Jimmy Ward fight D-Hop.
3: That's a good one. Yeah. That's like one of the more viral ones.
2: Yeah, I was standing right there. It was like, I always say D-Hop didn't want to practice. The story to me was they came out, right? We came out to practice. Right before we started, they pulled both teams in and they said, listen, there will be no fighting. If you fight, no matter who you is, you're getting set down for the day. You're done. And you're going inside. Okay? Yeah. Had that conversation, boom, break. We warming up, and D-Hop comes over, and he's like, is Sherm practicing today? And Sherm was coming off the Achilles injury. So he's like, is Sherm practicing today? And Sherm out there, the trainer's like, no, we shutting him down. He ain't practicing with y'all. So D-Hop like, dang, I can't get no work in. Like, I'm trying to, you know what I'm saying? He can't get a couple reps or one-on-one in. They're like, no, Sherm is shut down. So D-Hop go, okay. Get the one-on-ones, he go up against Jimmy Ward. And Jimmy, he ran like a stop route. And he caught the ball, and Jimmy went for the ball, and that was it, right? He caught the ball, and that was the end of it. And he, like, shoved Jimmy. And Jimmy looked at him, and then they just got to wailing. And I was like, man, that's crazy. I feel like D-Hop just didn't want to practice because Sherm wouldn't practice. I swear on everything I love, that's the only reason why they fought.
0: Hey,
2: And Jimmy threw the craziest two left-hand hooks I've ever seen. And he should have knocked him down. I'm shocked.
0: Now, see, that's where I feel like a misunderstood aspect of human life is that, oh, why would someone act like this? Why would someone do that? It's like, we never consider the fact, like, that person just may not want to be there. Right,
2: no,
0: like,
2: it was hot that day. Right. It was hot out there. Nobody wanted to be out there.
0: The freedom that gives you when you don't want to be somewhere and you do have to be there, if you're just like, oh, I don't care. I'm not taking this seriously. You guys can take this seriously. You guys want to get all worked up about it? I'm not.
8: Well, whatever.
0: Right. Like that freedom you get when you're like, throw me out of practice, please. Let me be out of here. I don't want to be here today. And then what happens? Goes into a fight, probably to get thrown out. Did it work? Did he get thrown out?
2: Oh, yeah. Oh, yeah, dude. It's so funny because as every time I watch the video, Sherb makes the greatest business decision I've ever seen. He was standing there with his helmet off, and as they got their fighting, Sherb threw his helmet on, then went in there, and I said, you a smart man. You a smart guy.
0: Put the helmet on and then ran.
2: You see me running in at the end.
0: Oh, there's video of this whole thing.
2: Oh, yeah. Yeah,
0: oh, please. This is like one of the more viral camp fights.
2: I'm looking at it right now.
0: Yeah, I forgot all about it.
2: You see 30 cover. I had the little cast over my head.
0: There you go. Yeah, see, that's good. I mean, it's this time of year. It's hot out, like you said. Some of the guys don't want to be out there practicing anyway. Some of them definitely want to be out there practicing, and they don't know any other speed than I got to go out and make a name for myself. So, yeah, it makes sense that there was apparently some pushing and shoving at Ohio State's camp, right? There was some up with the Browns. There's been fights in camp. This happens every single year. So I think it's good. But yeah, it's rare you hear like two of the studs, like two of the, let me back up. I don't know that I would call Kirk Cousins a stud, but two of the biggest names on the team getting into it like that to the point they both get suspended.
2: It's very weird.
0: Max Crosby and Kirk Cousins getting into a fight like that is shocking.
2: When I seen Kirk Cousins, like the Max Crosby thing, I can hear that.
0: Sure.
2: To hear Kirk Cousins?
0: Yeah.
2: I was like, wow, that's yeah. Yeah.
0: Did Jared Verse and Spencer Fano get into it, I believe?
2: Yes, they did. Berea? Yes, they did. They didn't get thrown out of practice.
0: No, but there was a little bit of a tussle, and then they got right back to it.
2: Yeah.
0: They kept on going.
2: Yeah.
0: And that's fine, too. I'm all about that, though. I like the edge. Ryan Day got himself a nice commitment over the weekend. We'll talk about it next. T-Bone and Tyvus on The Fan.
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13: Now looking at two crashes happening towards that east side of Columbus. Once again, it's as you're passing places like Bryce and even Reynoldsburg. The first one's going to be 70 in that westbound direction. When you're passing that 270 interchange, you do have that right lane is blocked. But then not too far away, we see that 70 westbound, once again, is still restricted. The right lane is also

0: 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I'm 10TV's Brianna Albizu with your fan traffic.
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15: We'll see a chance of some scattered showers pushing across the area this morning. Otherwise, mostly cloudy skies. Later on today, some showers and thunderstorms redevelop, and some of those could be strong to severe with gusty winds and locally heavy rain. Otherwise, it's a humid day with mixed clouds and sun, highs in the upper 80s. For tomorrow, scattered showers and thunderstorms are likely. Those, too, could be strong to severe. We'll see humid conditions with highs again in the mid-80s. For The Fan, I'm 10 Weather Impact meteorologist Justin Gertz.
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17: And I thought it was a good look.
19: And he tied it in the front like Tupac because he heard Jada Pinkett Smith's
17: that
19: name.
17: Is true.
19: And he was like, yes.
17: So
19: let me try to woo her.
17: So Dylan made this observation. Fish came in right away and was like, oh, what's up, Tupac? Like, immediately that happened. Baker came in and was like, who do you think you are, Tupac? Like, everyone has made the Tupac comparison.
12: When we come back, we should come back to California love.
17: I'm saying, one, I wish I could wear a bandana like that, but I don't think it
19: you
17: would.
19: Could.
17: But then I would look like I'm at a meeting that isn't a meeting I want to be at. And so I don't like that. I feel like that would be bad.
12: You look like Jelly Roll.
17: No, I'm thinking. But then I look over just as we're coming back and I see you put your hat on over the bandana.
12: Yeah.
17: The bandana looked good.
12: It kept falling down. I had to keep tightening. I got tired of doing that.
17: Oh, I see. I see. All right,
19: you got to get Jada to tie it for you.
17: Oh, do you know?
12: Will you stop?
17: I don't know. I mean, I feel like that was the answer on the Will Smith, why did he slap Chris Rock? Because Jada Pinkett Smith is sitting there, and he's like,
12: Tupac would have never let this happen.
17: His bracelet was, what would WWT do? Not WWJD. It was WWTD. What would Tupac do?
12: So I'm sitting here, and I was talking to T-Bone, and he was telling me about his weekend and how he's this big-time celebrity in Marysville, and all these people just kept walking up to him and saying, hey, you know, love the show. And he was like, I ran into Cam Young. And I was So I then go check my messages and I see I get a message from Cam Young. And he said yesterday, he said he seen T-Bone at Trace Portillo.
17: No.
12: Tortillo. where y'all at? I didn't know it was a Portillo's in Columbus. I would have been to. Yeah.
17: That's what I ordered there.
12: Tortillos.
17: Yeah. At Trace Portillo's, as you call it. Trace Petrillo's. They have a here's a wild thing. Trace Petrillo's has a location. It's a Mexican restaurant. They have a location in Galloway, right around the corner from where I used to live. And then we moved to Marysville, and it's where their other location is. And so we've been going there since pretty much I've owned a house, which is going on a while now. But like, we went there when I lived in Galloway. Now we go up there in Marysville all the time.
12: Okay.
17: It's a good spot. But yeah, Cam came up and said hi to me as we were leaving.
12: Yeah,
17: he's very nice.
12: He says that he didn't want to bother you because you was with your family. He said he's a good guy. He said, but he wanted me to know that you did order every entree. Hell yeah.
17: I mean, I didn't, but yes. What I did get there, because they have the quesabirria, which is the birria tacos where they put the cheese in and they give you the consomme, all that stuff.
12: Man, you delicious. Ate good.
17: It was but here's the thing. I loaded up on chips because I'm talking with my parents and then they're talking.
12: So they got good salsas, what you saying?
17: It's
12: okay.
17: Or
12: do you do the queso cheese?
17: No. My wife does the queso. Yeah, I do the salsa, but then I put a little hot sauce in it.
12: Yes.
17: However, my mom, who is not at all with the spices, she does not agree with the spices are not for her.
12: You get her own.
17: No, but we could have done, but we were trying to get her because she's like, oh, I can't do salsa. It's too hot. And I'm like, this is not hot. Try it. And she tried it and it was good. And she realized it had flavor.
12: So you messed it up.
17: Yeah, I could have put hot stuff in there, but then I encouraged her to do that. So then she was using the same one I was. And I'm like, all right, fine, whatever. So anyway, I loaded up on chips and then my meal came out. And I was making fun of you for not finishing your Chipotle, but I had to take some home. I had to take some home because I couldn't finish it. It was a lot.
12: I don't do doggy bags.
17: What'd you call it?
12: Doggy bag.
17: Oh, doggy bag. I thought you said donkey bag.
12: I don't do that. Like, if I don't finish it, it depends what it is,
17: but also my oldest was working. She didn't get to go to this, so I was like, well, she'll eat one of these tacos if I leave it. So then she heated it up later and had it.
12: Did you hear the story about Timmy not taking his steak home?
17: No.
12: But eating the sides at
17: Tim
12: the
17: Hall?
12: Steak? Yeah.
17: What did he do? What steak?
12: He went to a steakhouse. This is what Common Man tells me. He goes, Tyvus, if you go to a steakhouse, would you ever take the steak home? And I looked at him and I said, no, because I'd eat the steak there. Well, and take the sides home.
17: First off, you eat the steak because it's meant to be eaten fresh. That's the whole part of that. But also, who's not eating their whole steak?
12: Timmy Hall.
18: I wasn't going to let her take a third finger after she originally said she only wanted two.
17: Come on, Timmy. That's bad.
12: So
17: what did he take home? How much of the steak?
12: I didn't ask those questions because I was flabbergasted at the fact that he even took the steak home. I've never heard that.
17: Totally fair to be flabbergasted in that moment. I'm shocked by that. I mean, I guess taking the taco home's not great,
12: this
17: but like
12: the same man who can't eat a Cape Cod.
17: Well, he's because they're sharp and they cut his mouth.
19: Yeah.
17: Yeah. I don't know if you've met Timmy. He and Common Man both. They're perfect for each other because they have so many things where it's like, first, they have rules. They have like, that show needs a safe word because everything is like, well, I can't do this. I won't do that. I'm not for this. Do not do that. Can't be around this. And I'm like, I get it. We all got our stuff. I get it. Timmy can't have Cape Cod chips.
19: Timmy already has a response to why he didn't eat the steak.
18: And it was big and long.
17: Yeah. Okay. Thank you. Timmy. Come on. Now, if he's listening and he wants to call and defend himself, he can. He may be not up yet, but I'm just saying, if he hears that or if this gets back to him and he wants to defend himself, he's always welcome to. I just need to know the context. Like, I don't know that there is a context that saves that, but unless he had lettuce beforehand
12: what
17: and he gave him.
12: What difference does that make?
17: Well, I'm saying if he was getting cleared out, he's like, I got to go. But then I leave the steak. I don't take it with
12: me. This was months ago. This was like a couple months ago.
17: No, I think.
19: I've taken a steak home before, but it wasn't like a gourmet steak. I went to like Texas Roadhouse, got full on bread.
17: Wow.
19: And took some stuff home.
17: Why would Texas Roadhouse, you hear that? Dylan says you suck. Not a good place. I went to this place. They serve you dog food, apparently. And I didn't take that home. I took that home, I guess. Bad you didn't finish it, but so good you took it home. I don't understand that.
19: I was full.
17: By the way, Texas Roadhouse, all the endorsement money, if you ever want to endorse this show, I'll take Dylan's cut, because apparently he hates you.
12: Have either of you ever went to the Golden Corral and attempted to take something out of there?
19: Yes.
17: Yes. What kind of... Listen. Okay. I didn't grow up with a lot of money. I understand times can be rough. I'm just going to say this, that if you can't be doing that, you can't walk in there and say, I'm going to take a box of stuff home. That's what Golden Corral's for. It's sit down and eat as much as you want. The receptacle you take it home is in your stomach.
19: Nah, I've done
17: you
19: it.
17: You put it in your... Come on.
19: It's almost a challenge at every buffet that I've ever been to. To pull a Denzel Washington, I'm taking something with me. Like, yeah.
17: But not the... It's...
12: What you trying to take?
17: Something. It's a buffet.
19: Yeah.
17: You eat the food that's there. You can eat 5 plates of it if you want. They don't care.
12: The only thing you can take is like an ice cream cone or something.
17: Oh, I'll tell you. My wife, she would do that. She is the type... Like, whenever we go out to eat, there can be 5 chips left with the salsa, and she'll be like, give me a box. I want to take the chips. We've got the money. We can go to the store and get some a whole bag of chips, restaurant style, whatever you want. No, she wants to take it home. We ordered it. We paid for it. Bring it home. And I'm like, I don't even know. The bread. Every time we go out and there's like Cheesecake Factory, there's like 2 slices left. Throw it in the box. Like, you got to have that in the bread. I'm like,
19: yeah,
17: I'll just eat it. We'll finish it off.
12: We sit there, and this happens every time we go out to eat. My wife goes to like, give me a box. And I would look at her and I'm be like, are you really going to go home and eat that? Like, are you going to really reheat that and eat that?
17: Yeah.
12: No. So why take it?
17: My kids have gotten out of this, but there was a time where like they were getting a little spoiled by some of the relatives and they'd come back from going out. Like my parents would take them out to eat or something and they'd come back and be like, oh yeah, we went to this place and I ordered like the chicken tender meal, the grown up size, not the kids meal. And I'm like, okay. And then I look in the box, there's like 8 chicken tenders and all the fries and the side. And I'm like, what? They're like, I wasn't really that hungry, but they said to order something. So I just ordered a whole thing of food. And I'm like, no, you don't.
12: That's different.
17: Order the food you're going to eat. If you don't finish all of it, fine. But like, no, we had to like sit them down and say, if you're not hungry, don't order all that food. It's not meant to do that. Like, eat it there or take a little bit of it at home.
12: I agree with you wholeheartedly.
17: Don't take the whole meal home. I'm not
19: big on leftovers to begin with. And there was a time that I tried to, and then I saw this meme that said, we don't waste food in this house. We put it in the fridge and let it go bad. And then we throw it away. And I'm like, let's just skip the middleman of the fridge and go straight to the garbage can.
17: I will eat a leftover, but I'm with you. It's got to be the right type of food. Like pizza, I'll eat for days. I'll eat pizza, leftover pizza all the time. But like,
12: that's only good for one day after.
17: Okay, fine.
12: Because my air fryer, I reheat it up and it'll be just as fresh
17: air
12: that
17: fryer
12: next day.
17: Makes a
12: after
17: difference.
12: After that, that's it.
17: But you can't air fry a steak. That doesn't do anything for it.
19: I've done it.
12: That doesn't work, though.
17: It can't. No.
19: I don't think it works.
17: One that's already been cooked?
19: It's not bad.
17: One that's already been cooked?
19: Yes. Yeah, not like, cold into the air fryer. Actually, I have. One time.
17: I like it when Dylan says, I've never done that. Actually, I have.
12: The only thing that you can take home and eat the next day that is acceptable for me is Japanese steakhouse.
19: What about That's like it. A pasta?
17: You
19: can heat up pasta.
17: Yeah, you can heat up pasta.
12: But it loses some of the sauce when you reheat it up, though.
17: But see, Tyvus, you take home, like you said, Japanese steakhouse, but you also get takeout Japanese steakhouse, where part of the whole thing is to go there and get the... all the ambiance.
19: Yes,
17: you're paying for all those guys' salaries to be there cooking it up, but then you don't get the show.
12: Who cares about the show?
17: That's like getting food from the strip club delivered to you. You don't get to dance. Like, that's not... why do it?
19: If it's the wings from Magic City. Come on,
17: Lou Williams. You're not trying to get the Magic City wings without a little bit of dancing.
12: Lou Williams did it.
17: Yeah, I think that's silly.
12: He wasn't there for the show. He was there for the food.
17: I'm sure he can get the show if he wants to, I guess. All right. You know what? We didn't get to up next. Ryan Day got a recruit. Details in 2 minutes. D-Bone and Tyvus on the Fan.
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21: Still got some action on the roads on that east side of Columbus. When you're passing Reynoldsburg, you will still see that right lane is blocked by that 70 and 270 interchange. Once again, all happening on the east side. 13 miles per hour are your speeds this morning. Backups now towards that 70 and State Route 256 Hill Road area. That's actually a good detour to take, and just taking East Main Street to head downtown could save you some time. I'm 10DB's Brianna Albizu with your Fan Traffic.
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2: Right, we're going to talk about Ryan Day. And then when we're done talking about this recruit that he got, I have an update on perhaps the worst national anthem we've ever heard in our lives. Okay? So you just tell me.
3: Is it the worst?
2: Well, we're going to play a little bit of
3: Who was it before her?
2: What do you mean?
3: Was it Carl Lewis?
2: Carl Lewis was bad.
3: Was he number one, though? Or was
2: Roseanne's was pretty awful. But Roseanne went up there like purposely trying to just, you know, like not even, she wasn't even taking it seriously. She thought it was like going to be part of her brand.
3: I don't know if I've ever heard hers.
2: Okay. Well, we'll get there in a second. I can't mess this up for two straight segments. I got to actually pay off on my tees. So here is what it is. Apparently, Ryan Day got a recruit. This guy is a 2028 class dude. He is five-star quarterback Christopher Vargas, committed to Ohio State over the weekend. He is the number one quarterback in the 2028 Rivals 300. 6'5", 205, chose the Buckeyes over the likes of Oregon and Virginia Tech. Apparently, we're in his final three, but he was getting recruited by everybody. Number six overall prospect in the class. He also, I believe, he's from Massachusetts. He is the first ever composite five-star quarterback from Massachusetts. And you know that's up in New England, where Ryan Day's from. So I believe his private investigator brother is the one who found this guy and dug him out before anybody else could see him. That's what I think happened. Yeah. Like that, Michigan fans? Yeah, you still on the private investigator thing, you losers? Enjoy your tainted championship and your stupid program. Have fun with that.
3: You say he's the number one quarterback?
2: Yeah, 2028. Now, again, I don't get as excited about high school recruiting these days because, as I keep saying, if you need any position group, the money is what's going to matter, and you can just go to the transfer portal and get someone who's played college football who might actually help you out more than the high school recruit who's never played a down of football in college. But still, I like to win on all fronts. Win on the field, win in the classroom, win in the recruiting battles, win in the transfer portal, win it all. Have the best stadium, have all that. Like, win everything. So this is good for Ohio State.
3: So this, don't they got a quarterback for 27, the kid from California? Brady?
4: Edmonds.
3: Is that him?
4: Yeah.
5: Yeah, I think that's right.
4: Yes.
3: Okay. So this is going to make it interesting. Okay. All right.
2: Is that the guy that, remember they were all panicked because he took a visit to UCLA?
3: Yeah.
2: And then it turned out that it wasn't that, I don't know. Yeah, this is. Yeah, that anyway.
3: Will both of them be on the roster come 29 season?
4: Hell nah. No.
3: You don't think so?
4: No.
3: One of them going to be gone?
4: Yes.
2: Yeah, I guess not. I don't know. By the way, I just looked up at CBS Morning News. Tupac Shakur murder trial to begin. So they have.
4: They're trying somebody?
3: The one dude that told it all said Diddy paid him to do it. he's singing the blues.
2: Good thing they finally.
3: But they still going to take him down.
2: How long's it been? Is that 25 years?
3: 96 is when he died.
2: Jeez, almost 30 years. 30 years.
3: Yeah.
2: 30 years ago. Wow, yeah, I see. Wow, the guy looks very old now, who may or may not have done this, who's alleged to. Okay, whatever. We were just talking about Tupac earlier in the show.
3: Where he was like basically saying like Diddy told him to do it.
2: Yeah, you see him sitting in an interview here. Yeah, there you go. All right, sorry, we're an ADHD, ADD show. Sometimes things derail us. I apologize. This also derailed. So last week we played you the audio from the Women's Professional Baseball League. Their first game, they hired Martha Reeves to sing the national anthem.
3: Yes.
2: And it was bad. I need to figure out, because I don't remember what day that was. Was that Friday? I can't remember. No.
4: We were in the studio, so it was probably Wednesday that we played it.
2: Was it Wednesday? Whatever day it was. It might have been a week ago. Might have been Monday last week. Anyway, let's see if we can find the original because she sounded bad. If you didn't hear this, it went viral. She didn't sound good. She had these backup singers. Martha Reeves went on to a

0: Detroit television station, I believe it was the Fox affiliate up in Detroit, and defended herself. She talked about some of what was going on, apparently, in this situation. Now, is this audio, Dylan, from that, or is this audio from when she was in the stands talking about how they don't know how to sing? Do you know where this audio is from? You know what? Let's just play it and find out. Okay. So this is them. This is them rehearsing. Yes. Video came out of her rehearsing with these backup singers, and she's just ripping them to shreds for being terrible. Okay. So she goes on Detroit's Fox affiliate and is talking with the guy and demands. Well, she at first said she didn't need to do a redo because she didn't have anything to prove. Then she changed her mind and decided, let me start singing a little bit.
1: Do I do a redo of the national anthem right now?
2: Not them. No, not them. I can do it right now.
1: Oh,
2: say, can you see by the dawn's early light what so proudly we hail as the twilight last gleaming? Broad stripes.
0: Right, so it's not any better.
3: Okay? It's a little bit better.
0: It's not any better.
3: No, yes, it is.
0: All right, here's the end. This is what happened. I'm going to get you to the end of this so you don't have to listen to the whole thing.
2: Bring it on. Oh, say, does that star spangle

0: to Abraham Silver from Northeastern High School, who taught me how to sing.
1: I don't. If I'm at Abraham Silver, I say, get my name out of here. I don't want to ever hear you. Don't tell people I taught you how to do that.
2: Abraham, I don't have to look it up. Abraham Silver is for sure dead, and he's rolling over in his grave saying, please don't mention me. Well, he was her music teacher, Tyvus.
1: She's 85.
2: He's not alive.
3: Whoa.
2: Okay.
3: That's messed up.
2: Unless he's like a 115-year-old man right now.
1: Well, yeah, I don't think he's alive.
3: I'm not even going to look it up. I know he's dead.
1: I need to see, because that's Martha Reeves and the Vandellas, right?
2: Yes.
1: That's the name of it, like, Nowhere to Run to, Nowhere to Hide. Like, that's her song.
3: I heard hers.
1: She can definitely sing.
3: I got to listen to, you say Roseanne?
1: All right, yeah. Just tell me, was that what you heard just now? Was that better than this?
4: Oh, say can you see by the dawn's early light.
1: I mean, she sounds exactly the same. Now there's just not people singing with her, so you only hear her. But she, that was no better in the studio. It's not good. Do we have the Roseanne one? See if we can find it. Because it's, I mean, that one.
3: It was bad.
2: I mean, that was supposed to be bad, though. She's
1: here. Here's a little bit of it, Tyvus.
5: I'll say, can you see by the dawn's early light what so proudly we hailed at the twilight's last gleaming through the stripes and bright stars?
1: It's okay.
3: She sound like my kid with it right now.
2: Should we remind people of the Carl Lewis National?
1: By all means, if you haven't played.
6: And the Rockets, Red Band.
3: Nah, he is just the worst. His was so bad that he had to say, uh-oh.
1: Oh, no. Like, that's the legend.
3: Uh-oh.
1: That's the legendary Carl Lewis drop came from that anthem. I think that's been a drop that people have played on the radio since I've been in radio, and I've been in radio for 25 years. Like, that's insane.
2: Fergie had a bad one.
1: Well, that's
2: Ingrid
1: the Draymond
2: Andrus Green. Had a bad one at the All-Star game. I think it was the baseball All-Star game a couple weeks or years ago.
1: Oh, the Fergie one, that's where you get the Draymond Green meme of him just like breaking, everybody looking at each other and trying not to laugh. Then Draymond can't hide in the fact that this is awful.
2: Fergie's has to be the most perplexing.
1: Well, she just was trying to do
2: sing.
1: Like, it was like someone told her, hey, you know how Marilyn Monroe saying that, like, happy birthday, Mr. President, like that. That's what she tried to do. And it was very weird to sing like to a flag that way. That was very bizarre. That was hot, but whatever. Yeah. It's each their own, I guess.
3: Roseanne started laughing
2: because they started booing her.
1: No, I genuinely think the point of that was she was trying to be the Roseanne character. Like, how would Roseanne, the character, sing it? She probably all, I mean, maybe she just can't sing. She's a comedian. She wasn't hired for singing, but. Yeah, stupid. Anyway. Yeah. All right, we got a couple voicemails to get to. We'll get to those. But next, it is Overachiever of the Week. We'll do that when we come back. T-Bone and Tyvus on the Fan.
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9: Still got some action on the roads on that east side of Columbus. When you're passing Reynoldsburg, you will still see that right lane is blocked by that 70 and 270 interchange. Once again, all happening on the east side. 13 miles per hour are your speeds this morning. Backups now towards that 70 and State Route 256 Hill Road area. That's actually a good detour to take, and just taking East Main Street to head downtown could save you some time. I'm 10TV's Brianna Halbizu with your fan traffic.
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21: Tyvus, the shirt you have on, very nice today. Are you looking at the Roseanne video?
22: No, I'm laughing at you.
21: Oh, okay. Yeah, because we were talking at the break, apparently. Tyvus had no idea the Roseanne national anthem. She also grabbed herself and spat while she was doing that. People did not receive that well when she was singing the national anthem back in the 90s. Anyway, Tyvus has a shirt on. It's a white Nike shirt.
22: Yeah.
21: Just a plain white t-shirt with Nike.
22: Are good.
21: It's got a tiny Nike logo right in the center. That's what the kids like nowadays. No big oversized logos. It's small. It's, it's very discreet. You just want to keep it simple,
22: yeah,
21: right?
22: You get to that phase where you're a father now, you're older, you just get the simple things.
21: Okay.
22: Now.
21: But then you turned around and I saw someone who I recognized immediately.
22: Yeah.
21: But you had no idea this guy was on the shirt when you bought it.
22: Correct. I bought it online. So like when I bought it, I seen the front and I said, oh yeah, I want that. I didn't think it was anything on the back. So when I got the shirt and I like turned it around, to my surprise, it was some dude playing tennis. And I'm like, everybody knows that I don't play tennis. So I'm walking out there and Baker sees the back of my shirt. He goes, do you know who that is on the back of your shirt? I said, Roger Federer.
21: No, it's not Roger
0: can
21: Federer.
0: Can I see the back of your shirt?
21: Yeah,
0: can I
21: try turn to guess around. Who see it is? Let's show the cameras, too. I don't know if you can see it. Yeah.
0: Trying to, like, I don't know who that is.
21: Okay. I saw that and I said, that looks to me to be a young Pete Sampras.
22: And that's what you said, Baker said the same
21: thing. And you said what when I said Pete Sampras?
22: Never heard of him. I have no idea who that is.
21: Okay.
22: So then, and I'm not even joking. I have no idea who that is.
21: I just typed in, which I just looked it up. I typed in Pete Sampras Nike t-shirt and it immediately popped up like Nike graphic tee Pete Sampras. And it's the shirt you're wearing. Like, it's on the Nike site. It says Pete Sampras graphic tee is what it's called.
22: Who pays
21: when you bought it?
22: Listen. Did it say that?
21: It did. It said Pete Sampras graphic tee, Nike store. Yes.
0: Maybe he thought they were trying to give the designer some credit or something. I'm
22: wearing the... Who is Pete Sampras?
21: Yeah.
22: Look, I got to do some...
21: You do that. You know what? That may come back to... You may come back to bite you in just a second.
1: And now, it's time to highlight someone who's better than us in every single way. Meet our Overachiever of the Week.
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21: He won Wimbledon in 93, 94, 95, 97, 98, 99, 2000. Pete Sampras, my Overachiever of the Week. How do you not know who Pete Sampras is? US Open 1990, 93, 95, 96, 2002. He won the Australia Open. Man, this man is a legend.
0: How many majors is that?
21: He's a dude. Ninth in career titles in the Open era in tennis.
22: So you say he better than Roger Federer.
21: I don't know if he's better. He's up there, though. He's great. I'm not a tennis guy, but I know who Pete Sampras is.
22: Overachiever of the Week.
21: Apparently, a guy you have his shirt. He's so famous. Nike was like, put him on the shirt. You don't even know. You're like, yeah, but I got his shirt. I got just for the front, though. Only Tyvus only looks at the front. Never looks at the back.
22: I wasn't familiar with his game.
21: Well, now you are. So there he is. He's your Overachiever of the Week. All right, go ahead.
22: My Overachiever of the Week goes to the WNBA. Kayla McBride, who broke the record for most threes in a game. She hit 10. She was 10 of 14. She finished the game with 43 points. And the Lynx beat the Wings, which actually was a close game. And then she just started hitting, and then it just got away from her.
21: There you go. Nice.
22: Shout out to Kayla McBride.
21: Yeah, she's been good. Good for her. Dylan, go ahead.
0: Bone mentioned earlier the Hall of Fame class, and we played Adam Vinatieri, and he said he didn't want to play the other sound because it didn't talk about holding balls or dissing Bill Belichick.
21: Too sentimental.
0: But I liked Larry Fitzgerald's speech, so he's my Overachiever of the Week, and here's what he said about Randy Moss.
23: Another player who changed my life was Randy Moss. People ask me all the time what I learned from Randy Moss, and my answer is always the same. I learned nothing. Because there was nothing I could do like him on the football field. They call him the freak for a reason. But what I did learn from Moss is about generosity. He gave me his clothes. He gave me a size 14 shoes. He came to my high school games. He let me use his car. And he even surprised me with the knock for the Hall of Fame. Randy, being acknowledged by you, someone bigger than life, it meant the world to me. And I'm happy. I'm so happy you're healthy, brother.
0: And that's how I expect Tyvus to talk about Cardale from now on, because he said he let him borrow his car.
21: I don't think that's happening.
22: You know, speaking of Hall of Famers, I seen that they did the list of people that's eligible for the first ballot. And I seen a guy by the name of Richard Kevin Sherman.
21: Uh-huh.
0: And let me guess.
22: I hope he don't get it.
21: That's insane. You're insane.
22: I hope they Bill Belichick make him wait. Make him wait a year.
21: Okay.
22: It's all for the torment that he does off the field. It's all his off the field antics that should make him wait another year. That's how I feel.
21: See, I think he's...
22: And I wouldn't go to his ceremony.
21: Why not? You and him are very close.
22: No, we're not.
21: You hop on the duty all the time together, according to you.
22: No, I'd rather play with my nephew.
21: Yeah, but you could go be a... I don't... Why wouldn't you go if he asked you to? Why wouldn't you want to do that?
22: Because I don't like the guy.
21: Then why do you play Call of Duty with him? I guess that's not a that's a fair question. There's a lot of people who probably play video games.
22: It's something to do to pass time.
0: Did you play Call of Duty with any listeners after you put your gamer tag on the air on Friday?
22: I did not. I was on the duty yesterday too. I was on for a good portion of the day yesterday too.
21: Dylan, I think I've learned something about Tyvus. Is like all the people who he says he hates are actually like his best friends, like Cardale and Richard Sherman and all that. And then the guys like us, he's like, oh no, I like Cardale. Dylan. I like Tyvus. He Cardale. Actually hates us. That's what it is. To get really into Tyvus's head,
0: telling you that.
21: If he really likes you, he says he actually hates you and can't stand you, and then he hangs out with you all the time.
22: No,
21: and borrows your vehicle.
22: That's not true.
21: And drives you around.
22: First of all, I don't hang out with Cardale all the time. Cardale is he's on the go. Like he's, yes. You never know where that kid is.
21: But when he's not on the go, where is he hanging out with you?
22: No.
21: Yes, you guys are hanging out a lot.
22: No. I talk to him almost every other day, probably. Okay.
21: Right. And you can't stand him, allegedly.
22: Yeah, because he's dumb.
21: Okay.
22: Whatever. He gets far too much credit than he deserves.
21: See, he's again, dumb. This is what I'm talking. This is how you know he likes you. See, people, this is how you know he likes you.
22: Oh. Cardale is so smart. Oh, that guy. He just got it. No, he don't.
21: It's like
22: y'all don't know him like I know him. No, he does not. Same thing with Sherm. Oh, he's just, he went to Stanford.
21: Yeah.
22: Oh, the guy is just so smart. No, he's not. Have a conversation with him.
21: Well, I think.
0: Where should we try to?
21: Yeah, we asked him to. No, but I will say, I think some of the delusion on, you know, Richard Sherman's intelligence did go out the window when he had the whole, like, I can't drive.
22: I'm the best corner in the league.
21: Well, there was that. There was the, like, I can't drive. There was the, I stopped by the folks' house, and now the cops are here. Like, there was a lot of other things that happened there, so I do get that.
0: Bone, earlier when you were, like, basically condoning DeAndre Hopkins' violence because he didn't want to be here, I was like, be careful. Tyvus might swing on you so he can go do TV like he really wants to.
21: Well, what he wants to do is call TV, Ohio State games,
22: TV
21: right?
22: It's too strict.
21: You heard what he said.
22: You can't get all your thoughts in because you're on a clock. And yeah, you gotta be
0: it's
22: out.
0: Too short.
22: Yeah.
21: On a clock. Just to
22: you're
21: be
22: on the clock.
21: Very clear what was said there. Okay. Very clear.
22: Had to throw that L in there. Make sure you
21: emphasize. I don't know what you're I'm just trying to be clear. More quarterback drama in Cleveland. We'll give you the latest next. T-Bone and Tyvus on the Fan.
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6: Good morning and happy Monday. Your roads are still looking pretty problem-free out there. No crashes to report this morning, especially along that outer belt. No problems. 270, 33, and 161 over by Dublin to even that 270 area over by McCutcheon Road, just in case you're heading out towards the airport this morning. Lastly, if you're heading northbound, your drive times are also looking good between 670 to 270. If you're taking 71, that's an 8-minute commute. 315 is looking at 9 minutes. I'm 10TV's Brianna Albizu with your Fan traffic.
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0: Good morning, I'm Dylan Gonzalez. Both the Cincinnati Reds and Cleveland Guardians lost yesterday. The Reds lost 7-1 to the Nationals, while the Guards fell 5-3 to the White Sox. Both teams have today off. The Buckeyes put the pads on for the first time on Saturday. Here's Julian Sain talking about how camp's been going so far.
29: Yeah, it's been fun, you know, just getting started really, you know, and put the pads on today, and, you know, just getting on the same page with the offense and, you know, being able to continue to develop our trust and our growth. It's been a good group to work with.
0: And finally, on Friday, it was announced 9 legends would be inducted into the Ohio State Athletics Hall of Fame. Former quarterback JT Barrett and baseball standout Nick Swisher headlined the class. 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Breaking sports news when it happens right here on The Fan, Ohio's sports destination.
1: Remember the time producer Dylan said that Alabama should be in the playoffs and that Tyvus started yelling at him? Those were good times. And remember later that day when Tyvus punched him in the face? Oh, classic stuff. Here's T-Bone and Tyvus.
21: Don't forget, tomorrow it is wild or not.
22: You about to turn the clock, man, didn't
21: you? It is Wet and Wild Tuesday. No, that's not what I was going to say at all. Hot Take Tuesday tomorrow.
22: No matter what I do, I'll never be common, man.
21: I I still sometimes think I'm going to give out the phone number to Radio U, which is where I worked 20 years ago. So yeah, I'm always fighting the like stuff I used to say, places I used to promote, all that stuff. I always have to get that out of my head. Anyway, tomorrow, not Wildcard Wednesday. Totally different segment called Hot Take Tuesday. But you can definitely do a very different thing than what we did on Wildcard Wednesday, which is talk about anything. It's totally different. Anyway, tomorrow. So, a few ways to get involved in that. You can tweet us at BoneandTyvus971, or you can call the voicemail, 614-460-8010. We have a couple voicemails that came in over the weekend, right, Dylan, that you wanted to play?
0: Yes, and they're both about McDonald's.
21: Beautiful. Let's hear one of them.
2: I had breakfast this morning, and I had... All right, let me start out right here. So, gentlemen, yes. Sorry for the edit. Gentlemen, I had breakfast this morning for the first time in a long time. It was McDonald's breakfast, and I was reminded of greatness that I wanted to introduce to you guys in society. You get an egg McMuffin with a hash brown. You put the hash brown in the egg McMuffin. It is quite glorious. Your mouth will become wetter than a prom queen. Okay. Amazing. Pass on the goodness.
21: Okay. Right, thank you. Thank you, Snaggle, for that. Thank you, Snaggle. I didn't know where that was going. Good job, Snag. All right. Thank you.
0: Or option number two, you go to Taco Bell that has better breakfast and they'll do all that work for you. Well, and they'll wrap the hash brown in the crunch wrap for you. You don't have to even put the hash brown on the sandwich.
22: Let's, you gotta lie. You gotta lie. All right. Let me lock in.
21: Let me get refocused here. Now, he brings up the hash brown on the sandwich. And this is where I want to bring this to your attention, Tyvus, because I have long said this and I'm curious what you think. I think more sandwiches at McDonald's should offer a hash brown. In fact, I think hash brown should be an all-day food at McDonald's. I know Hot Take Tuesday is tomorrow, but I'll just throw one out there now.
22: Hash brown should be an all-day food.
21: Like,
22: item.
21: If you are, when you go to go to Sonic, you order a burger, they ask you, you want tater tots, onion rings, or fries, and you can pick which one you want. Okay. I'm saying McDonald's has hash browns. They're already frozen. Just toss some of those in the deep fryer, have them ready to go. And if I'm sitting there driving through and I say, you know what? Instead of the French fries. Now, the French fries are awesome. Probably most people won't choose this.
22: Nobody's going to choose the hash brown.
21: But here's what I'm getting at is if you had those ready, then you could choose to have a hash brown instead of fries if you wanted it. Or what I think you should do, put that on your burger. Because now you're getting a crunchy potato product.
0: I'm with you now.
21: On that.
0: I'm here.
21: And I further think this is
22: a burger?
21: Yes. Put it on the burger.
22: Just put the fries on the burger.
21: They'll fall out. It's not the same. It's not the same consistency.
22: My gosh.
21: But here's, now let's even take it a step further. I'll tell you this. If you took those hash browns, dipped it in barbecue sauce, and then put that on there, now you've got a sauce delivery vehicle on the burger with a little bit of crispy and crunchiness. I've never had that. I've never done that. I want to do that. I have to time it up so I can go to McDonald's at like 10:20 and get a hash brown.
0: Your boy's
21: and
0: done
21: then
0: it.
21: Roll back. Have you done that?
0: Yeah. Go right at the end of breakfast, get some breakfast items, and then go up 5 minutes later to the kiosk, get some lunch items.
21: I need to do it.
22: What's wrong with you two?
21: No, because
0: a lot of stuff.
21: Because I've always thought if you dipped a hash brown in the sauce, whatever sauce, but I would go with barbecue sauce. You do that, and then you put that on the burger. Then now it's soaking in the barbecue sauce. You get more of that. On the cheeseburger. How could that be bad?
0: You son of a bitch.
21: How could it be bad?
0: I might do it today.
21: Listen, McDonald's or Wendy's, you're here. Just call me. I'll come in. I'm willing to. I coach at the Y for free. I'll come in and help you coach. I'll coach you up there too. How to make some food. I got some ideas. I just want these ideas to get out there. That's all I'm saying. I don't need to be paid. I don't need to be compensated. Just bring me in.
22: You two are the reason why a lot of the world is obese.
0: You're the reason I'm obese.
21: You too.
0: You're the one who pays for all the food around here. So. Well, I'd be talking.
22: You want me to cut you off?
21: No.
22: That's not that too quick.
0: Do we want a negative call about McDonald's?
21: Oh, well, sure. We just gave him a positive, so let's give him a negative. Sure.
3: Hey, guys. This is Evan from Hilliard. Leaving this voicemail because the universe is really testing my patience today, and I figured I'd share. So... long story short, went to McDonald's. They forget a medium fry and a large fry. If they forgot one or the other, I probably wouldn't have went back. Didn't discover this till I got home. Mm. So go back up to McDonald's. I go into this restaurant And I say, hey, you forgot my medium and a large fry. The lady's like, all right, hey, we need a medium and a large. So I stand there for another, let's say, 3 minutes. Same lady turns around to me and says, hey, did they give you your medium and large fry? It took everything in me not to say, do you think I would still be standing here if they gave me my medium and large fry? I'm not here for the ambiance. But I just simply said no, they did not. And eventually they gave me my medium and large fry, and I walked out of the store peacefully.
22: How was the fry?
21: Thank you.
22: I wanted to know, was it worth it?
21: Hopefully they were fresh, but dude, yeah, that's a really solid call that, like, I don't know why we say stupid things like that. That's, I don't know if you remember, there's this comedian years ago called Bill Engvall. His whole bit, his whole shtick was his, here's your sign. And it would be stuff like that where someone would say, did they give you your stuff? And it's like, no, I'm just here for the ambiance. You know, it's like, here's your sign. Stupid sign. That's a stupid question. You asked a very dumb question. You should get a stupid sign. But that's, anyway, that one, that takes the cake, man. Yeah. Like, I'm surprised he went back. Because once I get home,
22: I feel like this just happened to me recently, but I can't remember what it was. I went to McDonald's. It was fries. Yeah, I think it was fries. I think me and my wife was going to split a large fry. And they was like,
21: first of all, that's a foreign language to me. I don't know what you're talking about. I've never heard.
10: Split a large fry? Why? Were you in the middle of running a marathon? Why did you do that?
22: Because usually I get a small fry, she gets a medium. So it's like, well, we could just, you know,
21: throw it into one.
22: Yeah.
21: Also, again, I've never ordered a small fry at McDonald's. Plus, it came with a Happy Meal for my kids. But go ahead. Sure. Ordered a small fry. This is all normal.
22: Anyways, right? We sat there. They like, pull up, because we got to get you some fresh fries.
10: This is the new McDonald's experience. Just like, oh, yeah, we'll get you through the drive-thru in 12 seconds as far as our window time. Correct. And then we'll park you for 17 minutes while we actually make the food.
22: Pull up to the door. Pull up to the door, and we'll bring your fries out. We must have sat in there for about 10 minutes. My wife got out the car. My wife had to go get out the car because I was on the phone. She got out the car. Boom. Walked in there and got like a free apple pie. That might have been the day I got the apple pie or something like
10: that. Yeah, they spend all their time making the free apple pies they give to people that they've pissed off because the regular food is not ready. And I don't understand it. It's so annoying. I have had that happen more often than not. Like, the amount of times I've pulled up to it's specifically McDonald's, where I pulled up to the drive-thru, they've opened the window and handed me food and I drove away. It's like 40% of the time it's that. 60% of the time it's go to one of our 18 parking spots that we've designated. What are they call that? Prepare to fail. I mean, you're essentially. Can you imagine if Urban Meyer had walked in on his first day and said, guys, right over here is where we're going to put the third place trophies. We're going to put all the third place trophies in this case. We got first place, second place, third place. You would say, oh, this guy's not preparing to win. He's preparing to finish third. McDonald's putting those parking spots there is them saying, we know we're not going to get this out to you on time. We built parking spots to let you wait in comfort so you don't have to sit there and clog up our drive-through line. They know they're not going to get it done. They're not operating at a championship level, Tyvus.
22: Well, that's how Culver's is. They got like 8 parking spots for you to sit out there and wait for.
10: Culver's logo, you make a good point, though, because Culver's logo should absolutely just be, come on inside. Why did we even build this thing for a drive-thru? Just come inside. You don't go to a steakhouse and hit the drive-thru. You sit there because we're making it fresh. Just come on in. We're not going to make this in any reasonable time.
0: No, I think Evan, our caller, needs praise. He said he left peacefully. If I went all the way home and found out that they forgot my fries and I had to go back, I'd be flashing the chrome. Okay, that's what I'd be doing.
22: You gotta put it on your hip and raise your shirt like you hungry. Like you rubbing your stomach.
10: I don't think that's... Mommy, why did you quit working at McDonald's? Well, this man came in and flashed a gun at me because I forgot his fries. I don't know if that's the response.
22: You got to raise your, like you're rubbing your stomach so they can just see the little chrome handle sticking down.
10: You know, if you two idiots wouldn't keep getting me off topic, we'd really get somewhere with this show. I have quarterback drama to talk about in Cleveland. We'll do that next. T-Mone and Tyvus on the Fan.
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6: Good morning and welcome to your Monday. Right now, we are seeing a new crash being reported out on our roads, especially for our drivers traveling east towards that downtown area. 70 westbound, you can expect that crash. Just when you're passing Kelton Avenue, that left lane is currently closed, already down to 15 miles per hour, too, for your backups. Now extending towards East Livingston Avenue, just a little bit slower this morning. The road is still open, so when you're passing by, make sure to do so safely. I'm 10TV's Brianna Albizu with your fan traffic.
10: 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It's T-Bone. 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
23: And Amy Acton's echoing her fellow leftists, spreading dangerous lies.
30: 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Anyone?
23: Amy Acton and her friend's rhetoric inspires violence against officers with deadly results.
31: New details about the deadly shooting.
32: A sniper opened fire from a nearby rooftop.
33: Yon specifically intended to kill agents.
23: The attacks and violent acts targeting law enforcement are fueled by rhetoric like Amy Acton's, creating violence, endangering all of us. Ohio can't afford liberal Amy Acton. Vivek Ramaswamy backs law enforcement. That's why Vivek is endorsed by the Ohio Fraternal Order of Police and 67 county sheriffs. Because Vivek will stand with our officers to keep Ohio safe. 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
35: We'll see a chance of some scattered showers pushing across the area this morning. Otherwise, mostly cloudy skies. Later on today, some showers and thunderstorms redevelop, and some of those could be strong to severe with gusty winds and locally heavy rain. Otherwise, it's a humid day with mixed clouds and sun, highs in the upper 80s. For tomorrow, scattered showers and thunderstorms are likely. Those too could be strong to severe We'll see humid conditions with highs again in the mid-80s. For The Fan, I'm 10 Weather Impact meteorologist Justin Gertz.
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1: 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Every time Tybus laughs, take a drink. Just kidding. You'd be dead in 30 seconds. 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
22: So if you've been listening to me and Jimmy Haslam, you know that the over-under on the Browns is 5.5. 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
10: I did see that.
2: Exactly 60 seconds, by the way.
10: Hey, Wick. Good job. Look at you.
22: What's that?
10: Look at you. Nice. I like it. Now, I saw something over the weekend. Did you see that the Senate, they're trying to get involved? Remember the Save College Sport, Protect College Sports Act. Sorry, yes. That's what they're calling it.
22: Yep, Protect College Sports.
10: Well, they had a chance to try to get this thing in and get a vote on it before they all go on apparently recess, which they're on from now until September. Must be nice. Anyway, they didn't get a vote to it, so they've tabled it until September. The elections are coming up. A lot of the senators and people running for stuff are like, I'm not voting on this with the midterms coming up in November. So if it comes back to the floor in September, it's probably not going to get voted on. Or if it does, it's probably not going to have enough votes to get passed and make monumental change.
22: It ain't going to get passed.
10: Right. So we'll talk. Joshua Perry's going to join us here in about 10 or 12 minutes. We'll ask him about this too. But yeah, I mean, I don't know why these... I don't know why everybody in college sports seems to be basically pointing to Congress and saying, can you please fix it? When all the guys in college sports, a lot of the issues tend to circle around, none of these schools will just abide by the rules that they've said they wanted. Every 5 seconds they say, we need better rules. We need better rules. Now, if you'll excuse me, I'm going to go over here and sign a player for $18 million with like no reason. You're the ones doing this. You're the ones who caused this problem. And now you're saying you need it policed. I don't understand why they can't figure it out themselves.
22: That's what I'm trying to figure out. Who set the market? Because like, for example, the running back that committed to Tennessee.
10: Yeah.
22: Like he's getting X amount of dollars. He's probably going to be the highest paid running back ever in the history of college football.
10: Was it DGG?
22: Yeah.
10: The guy that was going
22: to. So Tennessee's the problem.
10: Well, right. And then they complain
22: about the stuff.
10: Well, and it's a chicken or the egg thing, right? Because they were also the school where Nico Iamaliava, the day before spring game, you know, according to them, held them hostage and said, if I don't get more money,
22: I'm gone.
10: I'm out.
22: And they said, we'll leave.
10: But I'm sure that Josh Heupel and the people at Tennessee would be like, we need some rules. We need some guidelines. And then they go out, like you said, when there's a recruiting battle, they go, well, yeah, but not right now. We need to get this recruit. And so I don't know how you fix it. I don't think Congress is the answer. But I guess the solution, I think, and I don't think this is good for college sports. I don't think this is the way it should go. I think it'd be better off if we had all the way it used to be when it comes to the conferences staying aligned and all that. But probably the only way this gets fixed is if you separate yourself from the NCAA. And if you do that, then you have your own separate entity that now competes with the NCAA.
22: I don't understand why.
10: And now all the anti-competitive stuff goes out the window.
22: You don't need to separate yourself. What the NCAA going to do to you?
10: Nothing.
22: Exactly.
10: No, I know, but I'm saying the problem is whenever they try to make the NCAA makes a rule and then somebody goes to court, fights it. Texas Tech, name your school. They all go, or a player does, and then the rule said, oh yeah, NCAA can't make that rule because they're the only governing body. So it's anti-competitive. It's not allowed. So I'm saying at some point, if the SEC and the Big Ten broke away and said, we're doing our own thing now, it's over here, separate from the NCAA, they might be able to set their own rules because they could say, well, if you don't like it, go play over there. You don't have to play in this league, but if you want to, this is an option. And then you could actually get salary caps, guidelines, collective bargaining, even stuff like that. I hate to say that because I don't want that to happen. We just had Ross Bjork on Friday on the show. We were out at Ohio State, and I was talking about how I want some of the traditions of college football to remain. But I also am acknowledging the fact that you live in a world where you got to find a way to pay for everything. So save college sports, protect college sports act. If you thought that was going to be the big knight in shining armor to fix everything, not yet. Not so far.
3: And to your point, I know Paul Feinbaum said if the Big Ten and SEC tried to break off that they would just be in litigation hell. But it's like, I'll take my chances against the NCAA in court because their record is not great.
10: Right. If I'm them, I would say, yeah. And then you can recruit a few other schools to join you. Sure. I mean, it would be another round of expansion. But did you see one of the provisions they put in this bill, which is hilarious, was they said, we're going to cap these conferences at 19 teams. Can't have more. So you can't have 20 plus.
22: That's what they put in?
10: That was they put in here to keep it from becoming super conferences.
22: One more team.
10: Yes, but they said from the date the bill goes into effect, I forget if it was 180 days or 30 days or something. There was some time frame where they said the bill will kick in after 90 days or 180 days. That's when all this is locked and you can't move. So what do you think would happen? If they pass this law, all these schools that have been sniffing around, like maybe we should leave the ACC and go Miami, Florida State, all those schools are going to be like, we'll make your last and best offer, SEC. They're all going to get on the phone and say, if we want out, now's the time to do it. And they're going to try to do
22: it. How many teams does the SEC got? 16?
10: I think they're closer to, are they at 16 or are they up?
3: I think that's right.
10: I mean, the Big Ten's at 18.
22: So we can add one and they can add three.
10: According to that, but they're not, no. What would happen is
22: somebody getting kicked out.
10: These schools would jump. These schools would get out. No, they could have, they'd have like 180 days or 30 days or whatever it was to jump out of that and go get in the conference before the law kicks in. So all these, that would basically kill the ACC and the Big 12 in my mind, because all these schools would jump and say, yeah, we're done. We're not going to be in that system.
22: Can we kick teams out?
10: Please, God. Oh, my God. Maryland, see ya. Rutgers, goodbye. Instantly. More quarterback drama in Cleveland. So Deshaun Watson, Shedeur Sanders, they've been, what, flip-flopping every day, Tyvus? Who gets the reps with the ones?
22: Yep, every day.
10: But there was a big kerfuffle over the weekend because I think it was Shador's day on Saturday?
22: Yep.
10: And what happened?
22: They flipped it. They gave it to Deshaun. So he had back-to-back one days with the ones. And that was a very... Everybody's like, oh, this the first lie Ty Monken told, because he said they were going to go back and forth until they named the starter. And then they went back to back with Deshaun Days, and Deshaun looked good out there. He did. Shedeur looked good, too. Now, what was funny is I was trying to figure out how he would respond to it, because this is something that this was like some right before practice. Hey, by the way, we know it's your day to go with the ones, but you're going with the twos. And I was interested to see how he would respond to it. And I thought he threw the ball really well. Now, Deshaun had some touchdown throws. I don't think Shedeur threw any touchdowns that day, but he still had threw a nice ball and all those things. But you know, you could tell that Deshaun had that offense going a little bit better with the one. So that was Saturday.
10: Was it worlds better? Was it marginally better? Well,
22: I told you from the jump, to me, they're about on the same level.
10: Even.
22: Yeah, it's about on the same level. I do think Deshaun might have a little more zip to his ball, but Shedeur has been more consistent. You know, Deshaun is peaks and valleys. He got days where he's unbelievable, and he has days where he wasn't that good.
10: Yeah.
22: I think as of lately, from last week, they say he had about 3 days where he just put it together and he just looked really good. So I think that they kind of riding their momentum. Ultimately, it's funny because the pushback has been like, everybody's like, well, it's essentially over. Like, it's going to be Deshaun Watson's team. And I laugh at it because I'm like, well, the biggest thing is that we got to get to the game, because Deshaun has looked good in practice before, but he also hasn't looked good in games. So, like, I need to see it in the game. And Shedeur is vice versa, where he hasn't looked good in practice sometimes, but in the game, he's looked really well. Just like last year was the first preseason game against Carolina. Like, he looked really good in that game, but everybody told me he was terrible up until that point, and then he looked good in the game. So, obviously, we finally moved to games, which will be this Saturday against Chicago, and we'll see what that looks like.
10: I think it is a big indictment on the people who run the Browns that this is even a competition. It should be, and not because I'm a huge Shedeur guy, like he has his faults, he definitely makes mistakes, he is raw, all that stuff. But the only way you're going to find out if he can do anything that would prevent you from drafting a quarterback next year, which seems like is going to happen, is to let him get as much opportunity to be the number one guy. And I know that flies in the face of football guy who's like, everything's a competition. Yeah, except for when you got like multi-million dollar contracts on the line, when you got a guy who for 4 years has been eating up cap space like Deshaun Watson has, when you're finally about to get out of that, and you may have a guy in Shador, I doubt it, but you may have a guy who means you don't have to use your number one pick on a quarterback next year.
4: Right.
10: Find out.
22: That's and
10: find out.
22: I think that's
10: F-A-F-O.
22: Where
10: F-A-F-O. That's all you need to do.
22: A lot
10: go
22: of
10: do
22: people
10: that.
22: Feel the same way, but you know, it
10: But instead we're doing it and what would be great is if clear leadership from the Browns had said, Todd Monken, 2026 does not matter to us. We don't care. We need you to play Shador Sanders. You're judged on everything else but the quarterback position.
22: Maybe
10: and if it works out and you can get something out of that guy, great. If you can't, we're not firing you. Even if you go 0-17, we're not firing you. What we are going to do is we're going to position ourselves because we believe in you, Todd Monken. We think you're great. We're going to go then have you help us find the guy in the next draft. If Shador doesn't work out, what we're not entertaining is the fact that Deshaun Watson could be any good. We're not entertaining that. We've had plenty of time to see that. He's either bad or hurt or both. So, no, we're not going
22: to
10: do that.
22: The last chance to get some out of the investment. That's how they're looking at it.
10: See, I said I wasn't going to get mad about this. Yeah.
22: They owe him another $80 million past the season. So that's they're right. Like, we might as well try to get something out of the deal. Maybe that's what they're looking at.
10: This is it. They bought a timeshare. They've realized it was a bad investment. Now the timeshare is finally almost done, and they could finally almost get out of it. They take one last vacation in the timeshare. And they go to the meeting where they're like, you know, for another $50,000, you could have this for 20 years. No, they're like, maybe we should. And they get right back. That's what they're going to do. The Browns are going to be in the Deshaun Watson timeshare forever.
22: They put a lot of stock and money in this stock. And until it hits zero, until it crashes and burns, they riding with it.
10: So pissed. I said I'm not going to let this get me angry. It's why we don't talk about this stupid controversy. Because, again, I don't think it's going to matter for a 7-win team.
22: We got 3 preseason games. Relax. Yeah.
10: I don't even want to acknowledge it. Just call me. Tell me when it's done. Just tell me who you picked, and then we'll watch that guy probably fail.
22: That should probably be after probably the Bills preseason.
10: Jimmy Haslam's game 3, he's going to be wearing a burnt orange Arch Manning jersey in the stands, openly rooting for like his number one pick. We know this. It's fine. The breakdown with Joshua Perry in 2 minutes. T-Bone and Tyvus on the Fan.
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6: Still watching that busy road just south of downtown Columbus. We're talking 71 in that northbound direction, especially over by Greenlawn Avenue. A lot of people are just using that 71 northbound ramp to head 70 in that eastbound direction. Also checking in for our drivers on the north side. Good morning to you. If you are stepping out, be careful on 23 northbound and even southbound. Southbound, you're looking at 24 minutes. It will take you your commute time between 36 to 70. I'm 10TV's Brianna Albizu with your fan traffic.
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6: Every Monday, football season or not, we talk to our guy Joshua Perry, NBC Sports analyst, former Buckeye, Brian Heating and Cooling Systems fan guest hotline. JP, camp is going both with the NFL and, of course, now the Buckeyes getting underway, too. Do you have any favorite or not favorite camp memories?
7: Well, Tybus, remember Ackerman?
8: Yeah, it's a hospital.
7: Remember? Yeah, that was probably in the unfavorites list. So we used to go out to these raggedy-ass fields off of Ackerman Road, and it was like, I'm telling you right now, like, imagine potholes in the middle of a football field. Like, that was what we were practicing on. And so I was out at camp last week, and I was talking to Coach Day, and, you know, he's talking about the whole sports science aspect of it and how they've done studies on how NFL teams are doing training camps, and it correlates a little bit better. Because you've got, of course, like a little bit of a ramp up. I know they got Texas early, but you kind of ramp into the season. It's like NFL preseason and then how long the college football season is. And then he was like, yeah, you know, I used to go out there to Coffee Road and Ackerman like Urban did. And I was out there for like 3 days and we had guys sliding around the field. And I was like, screw that. We're going back to the Woody. So these guys are a lot smarter than we are because they don't subject their players to it. But me and Tybus used to be out there slipping and sliding around Ackerman Road.
8: You know, Joshua, let me just get right into it with you because, you know.
6: I want you to know, Joshua, he sent us this video in the group chat and said, remind me. This was like on Tuesday of last week.
8: Yep.
6: Remind me to talk to JP about this on Monday.
8: I was talking to him about it, and I need this to be documented.
6: Okay.
8: So we are all on a highlight of Allen Robinson from Penn State.
6: Mm-hmm.
8: And my question for Josh could have saved us. Like, we probably could have still been on there, but it wouldn't have been as good of a highlight, you know? Joshua could have ran Allen Robinson down and caught him and not gave up this touchdown. But Joshua kind of just, you know, what did you run out of breath or something? What happened?
7: Did I run out of breath? Hey, what happened when you had a chance to make a tackle on that play?
8: What are you talking about? Did you watch the play?
7: When you had a chance?
8: Josh, it was three Penn State dudes in front of me. What am I? Okay. I cut it back. I sent it back inside. What am I supposed to do?
7: I sent it back inside. You guys want to know what he did? He put his damn foot on the sideline and called that sending it back.
8: Wait a minute. Because you're not about to sit here and tell this lie like this. One, I'm at the top of the numbers. That's first of all. Two, it's not like he cut it back and wins. He cut it all the way back to the other sideline and scored.
6: All right.
8: What are you talking about? And you right there.
7: I guess the thing I would say is I was in the hardest pursuit out of anybody on defense. There was nobody else even that close to making a play.
6: All right, we need to do a couple things for the audience. One, this play, we should tweet it out, at Bone and Tyvus 971. So, Dylan, if you can find this highlight,
8: Penn State 2013.
6: Yeah.
8: And it was a blowout. First of all, let me preface, it was a blowout. So this was the twos and the backups in. I was at safety. I started off at nickel. They put the twos in, and I went back to safety. So that's what this is about.
6: Well, this play is of him like almost getting stopped and then running around the entire defense the other way and then going to the house. And yes, you see
8: Armani's fault, but that's another story. He should have just shot his gun and made the tackle, but that's a whole other story. Well,

0: Well, so like this video, the video, the post was like, we didn't appreciate this guy enough when he was at Penn State or whatever. And so then that's what got you all going about how this play should have been stopped.
1: The reason it came up, though, because I forgot it even happened. The reason that this play and the reason that I'm really mad at Josh for not making the tackle is I'm sitting at home playing Call of Duty and Sherm brings the play up. He goes, was you in college when Allen Robinson played? And I said, yeah. He said, you know what? That was you. I seen number 23 on the play, and I knew that that was you. It wouldn't have been stuff like that. I got to deal with slick comments like that. That's why. That's what this is really about.
2: Hold on, wait a minute. Where do I come into the picture here?
1: Josh, you could have made. He reversed field, and you was right there. You should have laid out.
2: Oh, I should have laid up.
1: Yeah, you should have laid on the sideline, doing my job.
2: Didn't get his jersey dirty on that play, not at all. All right, I sent the ball back.
1: You know what? If they tweet this out, everybody going to see. It is literally, and no joke, like 3 to 4 Penn State players, and it's me. It's just me. So he technically could have ran it up the sideline. It's just me. And you know, I did my job and sent it back.
2: The thing about Tyvus is doing his job, and I'm putting that in air quotes, is just good enough, right?
1: Here we go.
2: We don't ever need to try to get plus one on a play. We do our job. Josh, we get a check.
1: I don't know what you want me to do. I don't know exactly what you wanted me to do in this situation.
0: You're listening to Grievances with Media Members currently bringing up their former playing days right here.
1: There is absolutely nothing more I could have done in this play.
0: All right. Well, we're never going to sell this argument. More. JP, I do have this question for you. Do you think we will ever get something from Congress that will effectively fix the ills of college sports? The Save Protect College Sports Act, they're tabling it till September, and it's likely it's not going to get voted on. Do you think that's going to work out? And if not, what would?
2: I guess my response to that would be like, what do you consider it working out? Like, what do you consider working out to be?
0: Like a set of rules that allow for someone to like, hey, here's the cap on what guys can earn. Here's the cap on transfer rules, stuff like that. Do we think we'll just continue to go back to court every so often?
2: Yeah, I think we could probably get a cap on this thing, and that'll be a little bit of a moving target, but I think that could happen. I think we're going to end up back in court on a lot of the other stuff. Like, I think eligibility rules, that will end up in court immediately, and then we'll see whether this law actually stands up or not. It's a unique spot because I feel like if they pass anything, everybody's still going to be bitching and moaning because I don't think you could ever create a law that would satisfy all of the people that are involved in this. Like, Big Ten and the SEC are still going to have their gripes, and then if you're, you know, Group of Six, for example, you feel like anymore the landscape is squeezing you out, so you probably got some problems. Big 12, ACC, they're going to have their issues. So I feel like it was cool to, like, follow this whole development of a congressional deal and, like, how all the politics are playing into it. But as we get closer to this thing, like, materializing, which it kind of almost did before this little recess here, it just felt like we were still going to be in a spot of, boy, I don't like what they're trying to get us to do with this law in the first place. So we'll see if it does happen. We'll see what the responses are like.
1: Joshua, when you look at this quarterback with Julian saying, what is the one thing, because obviously he's put on weight and all these things, what is the one thing that would make you think that he is one of the top quarterbacks in next year's draft? What do you need to see from him?
2: I need to see that under fire, one in the progression, two in the progression, three, four, nothing's there, pull the ball down, get the yards, keep it moving. Like, that to me is like the only thing that I felt like was really missing, where, you know, last season, he'd go through the progression, you'd get a throwaway, there were some yards that were available out there. Or he'd get happy feet and he would start to evade the pocket earlier than he would need to. Like, that to me is the next level for him. I think he's done just about everything else well. I love the way that he's changed his body throughout the offseason as well, which should give him the confidence to stand in there a little bit more, like, you know, bigger, more well put together dude this year. But that to me is the next evolution, is just that confidence to really stand in there, take the hit as you're throwing it, and if the play is not there, then, you know, go ahead and get you, you know, 3-4 yards on the ground and live to fight another down.
0: I think the show that needs to be on either NBC or here on 10TV or somewhere is you and Tyvis Powell watching old highlights and blaming each other.
1: We can call it Josh's fault.
0: We can call it blame game. We can have the telestrator. You guys can have dueling telestrators and you can argue with each other with the video there. And you can point to it. And then we'll get someone like Urban Meyer to come in and settle the debate. Or we'll get like former coaches to come in. A $1 million idea. Josh make it happen.
1: Could have laid out a bait.
0: It doesn't help without the visual, Tyvis.
3: I also think it needs to be added that that touchdown put Penn State to a measly 49 points behind the Buckeyes after they scored back.
1: That's not the point, though. The point is, I got cussed out for this.
2: I acting like I was standing there. I laid out. I dove everything. I'm running. Where is everybody else running? I'm running.
0: You heard it here, folks. He's running. I guess we need to get the shirts printed up. Joshua Perry, thanks for the time today, buddy. We'll see you soon.
2: All right, take care, guys.
0: There you go. JP on the Brian Heaney and Golic Systems Fan Guest Hotline. We'll hit the buzzer next. T-Bone and Tyvis on the Fan.
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6: A heads up right now, we are seeing a new crash as you're traveling on southbound 23 towards Pickaway County. It's happening at State Route 752, so it's just before you're hitting Asheville and just passing Commercial Point. Expect some lane closures this morning, some backups, the usual. A slower speed as well, 17 miles per hour when it comes to that. Also, keep in mind, we're still watching a crash on the east side for you as you're heading towards Taylor Station, 270 northbound, passing East Broad Street. That right shoulder is still blocked. I'm 10TV's Brianna Albizu with your fan traffic.
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1: Introducing the man that's behind the board. Are you behind the board? Or you on the thing today, ain't you? Reese is out.
3: I am not behind the board today.
1: Look at you.
3: My guy Reese is out, so Isaiah's filling in
1: today. Look at you, man.
3: Man, you know it's going to be a good Monday when I walk in the studio and Tyvus is crying from laughing.
0: Crying, laughing. Yes, because he's been going over this play between that he and Joshua Perry spent most of the interview we did with JP Baker, arguing about
1: it. Who's more at fault?
3: Well, Armani Reeves is the one that's at fault in the beginning, for sure. No doubt about it.
0: See?
3: I think you probably could have took a little better angle, but it ain't Josh's fault. Joshua was hustling.
0: Joshua
3: was hustling.
0: Could have taken a better angle?
1: Never heard that from anyone. Joshua could have, if he would have just dove right here on this play.
3: No, he wasn't getting it.
1: It would have looked better. It would have looked better.
3: I mean, I don't know. Seeing Joshua hustle 30 yards downfield, diving at the end, that looks pretty good.
1: But Josh is blaming me, and it's literally nothing I could do.
0: Well, hearing you two argue about that is so insightful to me, because Dylan pointed this out, I think, right? That it's, what was it? That made it the touchdown?
3: That made it 63-14 to put Penn State within 49 points.
1: I hear it. That's how I felt after it happened. But then I got to the sideline, and C.J. Barnett cussed me out. You're going to be the leader of this defense. You better not never let nobody go out there and do this to you. You better hold it down. Can't believe you let them give up this touchdown. You better get in their face. And
3: did his face look exactly like that?
1: We up by like 40 points.
0: No, but this is the standard. This is what's good. That's apparently what was coached over there.
3: The standard is the standard.
0: It doesn't matter if you're up 49 or not.
1: I'm saying is I'm the only one that got yelled at in this play.
0: And why? Because he said you're going to be the captain of this defense someday.
1: Joshua was the captain of the defense.
0: Well, he was dealing with you.
3: He was all out.
0: Maybe he went over to Joshua and yelled at him too. I don't know. I wasn't there.
3: You know, the funny thing is that I was at this game. This morning was the first time I seen that play. Because I wasn't standing around for no 63-7 play that made it 63-14.
0: Of course not. Why would you? Bake, how did your weekend go? Anything interesting? Any arguments like this?
3: No arguments like this.
0: I did hear you on fans on the call-in show yesterday morning.
3: Yeah, you were chipping in on the YouTube chat.
0: Yeah, you guys were talking about the team of the Cooper era Buckeyes, like the best guys in that. And you guys were talking wide receivers, and I'm trying to remember.
1: Did you say Terry Glenn?
0: I did not
3: have Terry Glenn in my two. I had Galloway in Boston.
0: Both.
3: But Terry Glenn ended up winning out because Scotty had Terry Glenn and the fans said Terry Glenn.
1: Why doesn't Mike Jenkins get the respect he deserves?
3: Well, Mike Jenkins was part of the Tressel era.
0: This was
3: John Cooper team.
1: Yeah, that makes sense.
3: Jenkins is one that probably we don't. Like, he was the leading receiver at Ohio State until Emeka Ibuka came here.
0: Yeah,
3: so.
0: Right. Yeah, no, I enjoyed that discussion yesterday.
1: Too? Didn't Chris Olave? No, that was David Boston, right?
0: A lot of records have been broken with the receiving ranks in the last 10 years or so. There's been a lot of dudes who've come and been like, well, that's his record now.
3: Olave did, I believe, take David Boston's touchdown record.
1: That's what it is.
0: What was the, remember KJ Hill has a bunch of, like, he's up in the
3: receiving leader, the receptions leader for a while.
0: Yes, that's right. So,
3: which is crazy to think.
1: Is he still the leader right now?
3: I think Mech passed him.
18: But
0: yeah, I think he got everything.
18: All of the receivers that you've had, that KJ Hill was the one
0: yes.
18: that was the receptions leader here at Ohio State for a few years. It's kind of crazy.
0: By the way, not a bad player in his own right. It's just all the other guys who were there kind of surrounding that time period are guys who then became first overall or top five, top 10 picks, you know.
18: Even Terry McLaurin, who was on his team, and Terry was great here on special, didn't really become a great receiver maybe until his last year, and then Terry McLaurin's blown up in the pros and become something that I don't know if anybody thought he was going to be receiving-wise.
0: Yeah, you know? That's right. I think,
18: pretty amazing.
0: I'm pretty sure KJ Hill is now with Brian Hartline down at South Florida, if I'm not mistaken.
18: Helping
0: on the coaching.
18: Receivers?
0: I think he's
18: there.
0: On the coaching staff down there. I think I saw that. So
18: that's
0: let him
18: good
0: live.
18: For him.
3: So I was
18: good
3: looking up some Jeremiah Smith Biletnikoff Award stuff.
18: Oh, yeah, he's going to own them all. five games in, he's going to own
1: kiss
18: them all.
1: Right. They can kiss them.
3: But I didn't realize that Terry Glenn was the only Ohio State wide receiver to win the award until Marvin Harrison Jr. won it. So of all the great wide receivers here at Ohio State, only two Biletnikoff award winners.
0: Terry Glenn was he was an iconic player. I'll put it that way. Like the look is like he had the rolled up shirt like a lot of guys did, but him like laying out for passes, sacrificing his body to try to get out there and make plays. Just an unbelievable year or two that he had here.
18: And maybe it was bad on me. I know Terry Glenn was great and his numbers are good, but he had that one tremendous year where he won the Biletnikoff. Right. It's like the best, one of the best years, if not the best year an Ohio State receiver has ever had. That's why I leaned Galloway and Boston a little bit for the career achievement. You can't go wrong with any of them, though. The crazy thing is, there's two crazy things about this. One, how did the Buckeyes in the John Cooper era never win a national championship?
0: It's because we didn't have playoffs. I promise you, he would have won one if they had playoffs, but yeah.
18: But number two, I don't think because of the record to Michigan and the lack of a national championship and the bowl game struggles, I don't think we give Coop enough credit for transforming the Ohio State program into a national brand. Now, I know Urban came and took it to a whole nother level, but Coop changed things for the Buckeyes.
0: Oh,
18: and
0: I
18: don't think we give him enough credit for
0: that. No, he did. It was the first time I recalled hearing guys' names when I was a kid. Obviously, you and I are similar ages where like you'd hear guys recruited and it's like, oh, this dude's from California. Oh, this dude's from Florida. Oh, it's not like the kid up the road from Toledo and the kid up the road from Cleveland and down in Cincinnati.
18: Quarterbacks from Arizona and running backs from California. And it changed the game.
0: I know we got to go, but you said something yesterday on the show. You mentioned that Joe Germain, you played basketball against him?
18: Yeah.
0: How'd that happen?
18: So my cousins grew up in Hilliard, and on that Rose Bowl team, Mike Fury, who went to Hilliard Davidson, was on that team. So we would play basketball every Friday night, and this was probably, it's within a month of Ohio State winning the Rose Bowl. Mike Fury would come and play basketball sometimes, and he brought Joe Germain, and he brought Brent Bartholomew, who was the punter on that team.
0: Yeah, that's right.
18: And we all were playing basketball, and Joe Germain, like, you think of Joe Germain and you think of just pocket passer, throw the ball slow. He was a heck of an athlete.
0: Oh, yeah.
18: Could
0: you have
18: dunk
0: to be.
18: Easily.
0: Yeah, really? Okay. I find that fascinating. I didn't know you played ball with him, though. That's great.
1: A white man can jump.
18: Some of them can. Rex, you remember Rex Chapman? You know, he don't know nothing about Rex Chapman.
1: I don't even know who on the back of my shirt.
18: What's the little dude that's won the dunk contest like Mac 6 years
1: McClung.
18: In a row?
1: Oh,
18: Mac
0: McClung. Yeah, there you go. All right. Well, Bishop and Friends coming up. I'm sure plenty of discussion about Browns, Buckeyes, and more, right?
18: All of it. All of it. We'll even get into Oregon, too. We owe them because we didn't get to them on 20 Most Interesting on Thursday.
0: There you go. It's all coming up next. Bishop and Friends, 9 to noon, right here on The Fan.
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0: Well, we'll dedicate the program to Don Nelson. Second winningest coach in NBA history, passed away this weekend. He was 86 years old. His family announced that. Member of the Naismith Memorial Basketball Hall of Fame. Five-time NBA champion with the Celtics as a player. 31 seasons as an NBA head coach with the Bucks, Warriors, Knicks, and Mavs. He finished with a regular season record of 1,335 wins and 1,063 losses. But he had the most coaching wins ever, a mark that was eclipsed by a guy named Greg Popovich. Mm. But other than Pop, next winningest coach in NBA history.
1: R.I.P.
0: Let him live. R.I.P. to Don Nelson. The original guy who got, you know, in the early Warriors of the before this run with Steve
18: Kerr. TMC.
0: Yeah, he had that. That was one of those great ups. They were an 8 seed, right, that one year when they had a big upset, I think, in the playoffs.
3: Yeah,
0: one
3: they beat
0: year.
3: The Mavericks.
0: Yeah, that was great. All right. That's it for us. We're out of here. Bishop and Friends is next. We'll see you tomorrow. T-Bone and Tyvus on The Fan.
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6: Well, happening right now, we are seeing some rain moving into our area, especially starting from that west side. So right now, I do want to check in on your roads before we go. Starting with that northwest side from Plain City to Dublin, that's still looking okay on 33. Only a 4 minute commute between 42 to 161. Also checking in over in Madison County, a little bit slower, 40 East. Definitely takes 70 East, especially if you're heading downtown right now. Only a 12-minute commute between 42 to 270. I'm 10TV's Brianna Albizu with your fan traffic. Have a great Monday.
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12: 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WBNS HD1 Columbus.
13: Good morning, I'm Ryan Baker. We're less than a month away from Ohio State opening the season in the Shoe against Ball State on September 5th. Fall camp is in full swing for the Buckeyes. Ryan Day joined the guys on Fan Sports Saturday this weekend and said that this season's schedule is helping keep the team's attention in practice.
14: I think we have an excellent schedule. We have a lot of great challenges coming, and I think it certainly has our attention in preseason camp, making sure that we have a lot of urgency in everything we do, knowing what's ahead of us.
13: Rough weekend on the diamond for Ohio's Major League Baseball teams. The Guardians dropped 2 of 3 to the White Sox, while the Reds were swept by the Nationals, both with off days today before starting new series tomorrow. Cleveland heads north to face the Tigers in Detroit, while Cincy travels to Chicago to battle the White Sox. This one brought to you by TurboTrack Realty. Done with that property? Call John Kozik at TurboTrack Realty and get a cash offer today. 614-470-2000. Breaking sports news as it happens on The Fan.
15: Your morning just got more interesting. 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What William T. Sherman was to the Union Army, he is to Northern College football. A husband, a father, and middling youth sports coach. 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
16: I'm talking to Ohio State Athletic Director Ross Bjorken. Coach Day walking on with us right now. Good to see you, buddy.
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17: Hi, everybody. Dom Tabari here.
18: Well, Reese came in and he's handed me papers.
6: Yeah.
18: And then, he said, you see that button? 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Oh, I didn't know what he was talking about.
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15: We blew the budget on this imaging, and only two guys answered our ad on Craigslist. Ryan Baker and Eric Reeser. 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
20: All right, let's do it live on a Monday edition of the program. Bo and the boys with you for the next three. Bake is here. Isaiah is here. 20 most interesting closes today with the Oregon Ducks. We will get into the Ducks coming up at 11 o'clock. 10 o'clock hour, we started off with the Weekend Blitz. Austin joins at 10:30. Is this the year of Julian Sand? You could make an argument that it might need to be. We will get to that as the program goes along around 9:30. But we should start here. This was a special 3 days that we had at Ohio State football camp. And of course, a great many people are aware that we were there and what we saw. And I had, I would say, a rough estimate of about 1,000 people come and ask me, how did they look? And my answer to that was ended up being a stock answer. And it was, they look like Buckeyes to me. They look like Buckeyes. So what does that mean? Well, what that means is the Los Angeles Dodgers are a big part of the lexicon right now in sports, that they are this team that is can spend so much, that is so good that it's almost not fair. They're going to put in a salary cap, all of these things. In European soccer, they've done this financial fair play rule to try to limit some of the dominance of the teams over there. The short answer of it is the Ohio State football team is the Los Angeles Dodgers. They are Real Madrid. You go to every single summer camp and you say, yeah, go win the national title. The follow-up inevitably from how did they look was, well, do you think that they can win it? Yeah, I think they can win it. I do think they can win it. They're starting the year number one in the country. One of the most incredulous things, that just so hard to believe, was the conversations that we had with Ross and with Ryan and with various players, and they were so gracious with their time. But one of the things that was pretty consistent was this notion, this, and I remember talking to Brandon Innes specifically about this on Friday when I said, look, you lost 4 top 11 picks in the NFL draft and you're ranked number one in the country. Like, what are we doing? Nobody has it like this anymore. Bama had it like this for the Saban years, for 10 years, they had it like this. Where's Bama now? Ranked 15th, something like that. Who's got it like this? It's the long and it's a very, very short list, and it might just be a list of one. Oregon's trying to get on this list. They've been consistently good. We're going to talk about the Ducks in the 11 o'clock hour, but they have not won a national title. Ohio State has provided you the ultimate success of a national title while also providing you the warm blanket of being a great team every single year. And, Bake, you said something. I can't remember if it was Thursday or Friday on the show. It was Friday because we did 20 Most Interesting Ohio State on Friday. And you said, I don't remember in the Tress era waking up every season in August and saying, go win the national title. And you're right. You were exactly right. You remembered that exactly. We didn't do that. We didn't go into every season saying, go win the national title. There were some. Certainly, Troy's senior year, go win it. The following year, they kind of came out of nowhere. There was probably a prior year, maybe his junior year, Terrell Pryor's junior year, when you said, yeah, go win it
17: That one kind of had that feel to it coming off the win against Oregon in the Rose Bowl from the year before. But there wasn't this thing of go win the national title every year. That was an urban phenomenon, and it was a Ryan Day standard. It's become a Ryan Day standard. I don't know if it's always fair. And I do think we as a collective have to do a pretty good job of enjoying the journey on this stuff. We talked about this a lot last season, similar spot, right? Where we said, look, like, enjoy this. Take full advantage of this. This is the golden era of Ohio State football, and this is going to be a fun ride. This team's probably going to lose some games. The schedule's too tough to get through it without some sort of misses here or there. That'll probably happen. But just in terms of the standard and staying there, there's nobody else quite like it. And even amidst Buckeye history, which is so illustrious, this run that you're in here over the last decade or so with Urban and now Ryan, there's really no precedent for this, guys. It was a really great observation out of you, Beck. We didn't go up. This is a relatively new phenomenon that we're having now.
13: Yeah, and on the weekends on the call-in show, we have been doing something where we've been going back and we've been doing our all Urban Meyer team, our all Ryan okay. Day team, our yep. all Jim Tressel team, and our all John Cooper team. Mm-hmm. And you probably had more aspirations about winning a national title during the John Cooper era because the teams were right. so great, the players that you had, but there was always that bugaboo that was Michigan at the mm-hmm. end of the year during those years. And when Urban Meyer came here, it all changed. But you know what I love the most? And you talked about Brandon Ennis. And
17: yeah,
13: we had some great interviews last week yeah. that you guys did out there. Go find them wherever you find your podcasts or they're on our socials. Matt Patricia was great. James is always great. James Smith might be my new favorite Buckeye of all time.
17: That went a little viral.
13: That was pretty awesome.
17: But that little story went a little viral.
13: The end of Brandon Ennis' interview I loved so much because mm-hmm. he said, we don't really care about that right now, though.
17: Yeah.
13: We care about being number one at the end. And that shows mm-hmm. you that these guys are focused on the task at hand. And I just thought that was so impressive. And Brandon Ennis, I don't think there's any doubt. He is one of the leaders on this team. Yeah. Like if he goes out there week one and he has the block O on his chest, that jersey, I don't think anybody would be shocked by that. No. At all. So mm-mm. this is a guy that is setting the tone from your team, and he's getting that set to him from Cortez Hankton, from Arthur Smith, from Ryan Day. And I thought that was one of the most impressive answers that we had all weekend.
21: And one of the things that was really interesting the whole weekend was that all the messaging was so clear. There was never different answers from player to player or player to coach. Every single person was giving, if you were asking them what the goals were for the season, everybody knows the goals. Everybody knows the order in which this operation has to go for them to get where they want to go. And there was no confusion from any player to any coach the entire weekend, which just shows Ryan Day and Matt Patricia and Arthur Smith, like they've got those guys heads in a tunnel. We're all going in the same direction, rowing the boat right now. That was really impressive walking away too.
17: You guys both bring up something I think is pretty interesting. Ryan is not from Ohio. He's not. He's from New Hampshire. You know, he got here before the 18 season as an offensive coordinator and has been thrown into this. But when you talk to him, he's a Buckeye. he's hit through and through. Arthur Smith has, to my knowledge, we had him on. That was a great interview. If you didn't get a chance to listen to that on Friday, I don't think anybody else has had him in a one-on-one scenario.
13: No.
17: I could be wrong. I apologize.
13: I don't think so.
17: People have, but I think we're the only ones to ever have him in a one-on-one scenario like that. I think I am. I think we are. I think we're right on that. He doesn't have any ties here. Matt doesn't have any ties here. Threes, that's different. Yeah, he's got ties. But the idea that you can get complete buy-in on what it means to patrol those sidelines and wear those colors and represent this state that quickly, and have it not just go from the general in Ryan, his top lieutenants and his coordinators, but also that has already gotten through to 50 new players. You mentioned that they all had this, they were all rowing in the same direction. Isaiah, yes, they are. They've done it. They had a, they you go to culture camp when you get here. And from the look of it, I'm not going to say it's all perfect up there. Obviously, Legend Bay missed some days of practice. I mean, there's been some stuff. But by and large, complete buy-in, complete messaging, complete culture takeover. It's all happened. Will they win the national title? I have no idea. They're going to get in the playoff. Once you get there, it's about matchups and luck and a million other things. And there will be some questions. There's some questions that I think are fair to ask of this team as we go into this. But you got a shot. And that's the beautiful thing about being a Buckeye. That's a beautiful thing about being a Buckeye fan. That's a beautiful thing about doing this show in this town, because we get to hold them to that standard. And that is rare in sports, very rare in sports. I did have some questions coming out of the first 3 days of camp, just in terms of where some things are going to shake out, some things that I'm curious to see what this looks like, even in the opener, but obviously down in Austin. We will get to that coming up next. We're off and running on a Monday. Bishop and Friends right here on The Fan.
15: Tweet from a listener. Are you carrying the Buckeye game today? Considering we've never not carried one, yes. The answer is yes. The Fan.
0: Hey, it's Austin Ward. 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
9: We'll see a chance of some scattered showers pushing across the area this morning. Otherwise, mostly cloudy skies. Later on today, some showers and thunderstorms redevelop, and some of those could be strong to severe with gusty winds and locally heavy rain. Otherwise, it's a humid day with mixed clouds and sun, highs in the upper 80s. For tomorrow, scattered showers and thunderstorms are likely. Those, too, could be strong to severe. We'll see humid conditions with highs again in the mid-80s. For The Fan, I'm 10 Weather Impact meteorologist Justin Gertz.
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17: There are questions. I mean, this is the number one team in the country. Go win a national championship, all those things. They certainly could do it, but there are questions. And I think the things that you would say at the top of that list are, what is that offensive line inevitably going to look like? What are going to be the best five there? They move that around a little bit. Another one that jumps out to me, guys, is on the defensive front, is there a game wrecker up there that can truly be a difference maker? Is Kenyatta ready to be that type of player and be an absolute game wrecker up front? Can Mr. Smith, who's our buddy, close personal friend, can he be one of these guys who is an absolute difference maker? One of the guys that we consistently heard a lot about was Earl Little Jr. Just that name kept being popped around. So what impact does he have? What does that rotation look at linebacker? Feel pretty dang good about the corners. I think they got a chance to be really elite. Safeties, too. Obviously, no Caleb. Matt said they're going to rotate through a lot of those guys when he was on with us on Thursday, that they're just going to have a little bit more depth kind of across the board. Those questions all jump out. Offensively, there's some, too, beyond the offensive line. In terms of trustable receivers, who are those? Devin McEwen had himself a day on Friday. By the way, how about that? How about that? How about a kid who goes to UTSA, never has a 1,000-yard season at UTSA? The most touchdowns he ever had in a season was 8, which was last year. His best season in terms of yards per reception was 13. That's when he was a freshman. And somehow that guy, they find him, plug him in, and it looks like he's going to be a big-time impact guy. Can Brock Boyd become that? Well, Chris Henry, what impact will he have? The Legend Bay weapon part of this. When will he be ready? Sounds like he had kind of a rough opening practice on Saturday. And then the running back rotation, will it actually be one? Is it going to be Bo and Isaiah? So those are some of the things that just kind of jump out. These are all first world problems, but I do think some answers need to be provided for those questions before you roll into Austin.
13: I think the question that I need answered the most, Bo, is has Reese showered since getting two hugs from Matt Patricia? I think that's the real question here. And I'm guessing that he hasn't, which is probably tough for our guy because he's a clean dude. So
17: he is, yeah.
13: I do not have... There are questions, I guess, for me on the offensive side of the ball. But I really am not worried about those questions because I think they're going to work themselves out with Jeremiah and with Julian and with both of those running backs because everybody said Bo Jackson looked really good, too. Isaiah West just looks that good. And we know what Bo Jackson did last year as a freshman. That's 1,100 yards. I think the offensive line is going to be fine. And you know me, I'm a big Josh Padilla fan.
17: Mm-hmm.
13: Just seeing what he did in games when he got in, he seems to be a dude that can play. And it was promising to me that the last those second and third days of practice that he was in there at right guard, because I think he's a guy that is a really good player. And if you have those three with him, Carson Hensman, and Luke Montgomery on the inside of that line, I think you're going to be really good. And then you can figure it out with Saraveld and Ian Moore and Philip Daniels, figure out your tackle spot. So that was promising to me because I think Josh Padilla can play. The wide receiver thing is interesting, and I've thought all along it was just going to be Jeremiah Smith, Chris Henry Jr., and Brandon Ennis in the slot.
17: Yep.
13: And I still, and I wasn't out there, I still have a hard time. The investment that Ohio State put into Chris Henry Jr. and the talent that he has, I have a hard time not seeing him out there a majority of the time. So this Devin McCune thing is really interesting. Mm-hmm. Does he take snaps from Chris Henry Jr.? Or he seems more kind of like a slot guy. Does he take those snaps from Brendan Ennis? Whatever, I think those are all going to work themselves out. My questions are on the defensive side of the ball.
17: Yeah.
13: And I think it's all D-line for me, and maybe who that nickel corner is, because hearing that a true freshman was mm-hmm. running with the ones at the nickel corner was kind of eye-opening to me, because you kind of thought, or you've kind of heard that Earl Little was going to be that guy, and then maybe Terry Moore would be their back deep safety with Jalen McClain. But having Jay Timmons in there, that's a guy we really need to pay attention to, or maybe there's an issue on the inside that wasn't there last year.
17: Yeah, on that front, you know, I wonder, I'm very curious how they deploy Little. Now, I'll be candid with you, the first team defense, I didn't get to see it. It was on the other end. So on Friday when we were so close, I didn't get to see how they were rotating through and kind of who was bouncing around there. So they weren't, I couldn't tell you exactly how they use it. My hunch is, you know, so many teams are going to that three safety look. I wonder if maybe that's what they'll do with Little and have him be one of those three safeties and maybe have him sneak down in the box a little bit. I don't know. The Timmons stuff is pretty interesting. I mean, Devin Sanchez played a lot as a true freshman last year. I don't remember if he was up with the ones on day two of camp. I don't think that happened in the nickel last year. That came along as the season went along, as he kind of played himself into that. He looks great, by the way. So I think those are fair and valid questions in terms of just how they go about it defensively. That was something that Matt said when he was on with us Thursday, that when I asked him about how do you replace those three guys, and he said, I don't use the word replace, but what we're going to probably do is just play more numbers. So I think they're going to rotate through more guys there. I think Threes is going to rotate through his linebackers a little more than he did last year, because you're not taking Sonny and Arbell off the field. You're just not. You're not going to take Peyton Pierce off the field. So, but beyond that, I think you're going to move some guys through a little bit. But I do think that those things are all fair questions. Here's the deal, though, Isaiah. They don't need to be the number one defense in the country with this offense. They just need to be in the top 20. If you're in the top 20, that's good enough. And I think they'll be there.
21: And it's funny because when I left camp on Saturday, I felt so strongly about how the offense looked. And there are questions around the wide receiver room, and I thought that was one of the more interesting groups to watch as I was there, because you have Jeremiah Smith, and then similarly to you, Bake, coming in, I was like, Brandon Ennis, wide receiver two, probably Chris Henry Jr., wide receiver three playing on the outside. I left camp on Saturday and thought 2, 3, 4, and 5 between Brock Boyd, Devin McCune, Chris Henry Jr., and Brandon Ennis looked very tight to me. Devin McCune on Friday was fantastic. He has the over-the-top mm-hmm. speed. He got 3 or 4 bombs from Julian that looked really, really good. And so I think he's going to push Brandon Ennis, because I think he does fit better in that slot role if you have Jeremiah and Chris Henry Jr. both on the outsides. Do I think it takes away from Brandon Ennis? Possibly, but they kind of have different games. Ennis looked really good in the underneath work, where McEwen's a little bit more twitchy, fast speed. So I think they'll be able to utilize them all, and I'm excited how it's going to look. But when you see that wide receiver core and how Julian's looked so far, it just makes you feel that much more confident about where the offense is at right now, and then let the defense figure it out. I don't think we'll be in a place where we were last season, where Texas opening game, we went slow and tried to slow the game down because the defense was there, and we knew that Arch and them really weren't going to score. This year, it's going to be how many points can our offense put up, and can our defense stop enough to be able to keep us in the game?
13: Bo, yeah,
17: go ahead, Beck.
13: You said something really interesting there about the defense, where mm-hmm. you said all they've got to be is top 20.
17: Yeah.
13: And maybe this is how spoiled we are, or maybe I am, as a Buckeyes fan. I have no doubt this defense is going to be top 10 this year. They may not be number one like they are the last two seasons, but I have no doubt they're going to be a top 10 defense.
17: Yeah, that's just how spoiled we are. Like, that's just ridiculous.
13: It's embarrassment of riches.
17: It is, yeah. I mean, like, and by the way, the dudes you lost, I don't know if you've paid attention at all to NFL training camps through the first 2 weeks, but Caleb Downs makes a play every single day in Cowboys camp. I believe we had that. I remember sitting at the combine. I cannot remember who the NFL draft expert was, but one of these expert nitwits that I was talking to was saying that he didn't have Caleb as his number one safety. And he didn't have him as a top 20 prospect. And I just thought, have you watched any film of what this dude is? Any film at all? Because he's lighting it up. And Sonny, same thing. Sonny had a great moment on Saturday in Commanders camp where normally the veterans, the guys who, I did the show with these guys once, talking about Sonny, but they have like a set for like their team show. So they have a set and they usually have a cart drive the players over to the set. Sonny walked. And they said, usually guys take a cart. And Sonny said, I'm young. I got legs. And I thought, well, you're welcome. You got a captain of the defense for the next 15 years. Enjoy him because he's going to be unbelievable. So, yeah, I think we're probably that's the thing with this. All of these questions that we have, and I use the air quotes, these are all first world problems. 99% of the teams in the country would pray to, and these aren't even problems. These are just questions. There's answers to the test. Who's going to be the three receivers that are out there primarily? Well, geez, you're either going to have a five-star Chris Henry as a true freshman out there. You're going to have Brock Boyd, who's absolutely been a star throughout the entire offseason. Devin McEwen kind of comes out of nowhere. Or you get Brandon Ennis, who's, I think Brandon's going to play, going to be out there all the time. I think him and Jeremiah. The other thing to pay attention to with that, I think Arthur is going to be very creative with Jeremiah. I think they're going to run him on a lot of crossers. I think they're going to move him around. I think obviously opposing defenses are going to bracket him, double him all the time. But I think they are going to find creative ways to get Jeremiah the ball on the run. I think you're going to see a lot of that. Now, the guy who's going to be responsible for pulling the trigger on all of this was a Heisman finalist in his first year as a starter. Can Julian Sain truly become a great Buckeye quarterback? The standard in the last decade plus has been absurdly high. Is he up to it? We'll get to that in 2 minutes. Bishop and Friends right here on The Fan.
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5: All right, here's what's up on a Monday edition of the program. Here are the list of Buckeye quarterbacks who have been Heisman finalists. Troy Smith won it. Dwayne Haskins, Justin Fields, C.J. Stroud, and Julian Sayin. Those are the list of guys. That's a pretty impressive list. You can also see the recency in that list, right? You come here now, you play quarterback. And by the way, they got another good one over the weekend that's coming in the 2028 class. And you're going to be going to the Downtown Athletic Club. That's just the way that it works. Julian did that in year one. I don't know that anybody foresaw that happening in year one. Certainly thought it would potentially be a possibility. But then he got there. Now, in order to be... This is the spot he's in, and this kind of goes back to... There's a theme here, right, with the standard absurdly high. In order for him to go down, we spent, I want to say it was last week or the week before, we were talking about Jeremiah and the potential to be the greatest Buckeye player of all time and being on that list. What does he need to do? And initially I thought, well, win another national title and win a Heisman. I don't think he needs to do both of those things. If he does one of them, that might do it. For Sayin to go down as an all-time great Buckeye, he needs to do one of those things probably this year. Look at how popular Will Howard is here because he captained in spirit and actual a national championship team. He is absolutely beloved around here for that. You are remembered forever for that. That's what's on the plate for Julian this year. He looked different. He looked bigger. He looked stronger. One of the consistent things that we heard throughout camp, and we talked to whether it would be Julian or other players, guys who were protecting him, like Austin Saraval, guys like Brandon Ennis who were catching balls from him, offensive coordinator Arthur Smith, was that vocally, and Brandon said this on Friday with us, vocally, Julian is far more vocal than he was a year ago. And you probably saw this if you're one of the fortunate folks out in camp or if you've seen some of the videos from camp that have been bandied about. You see him being much more demonstrative, getting guys lined up, getting him in spots. This is a much more confident dude. Julian was available on Saturday and was asked about the year of experience and how it's helped.
6: Yeah, I think, you know, having the year of experience is definitely something that helps. And then, you know, just being able to kind of improve my physical traits the offseason helped was helpful.
5: He's up to 215 pounds. He weighed in on that as well.
6: Yeah, I'm about 215 now, so a little bit heavier than last year. And, you know, it was very helpful in the offseason. You know, Coach Mick pushed me pretty hard. And I think the extra weight has helped me in, you know, throwing the ball and running the ball.
5: I don't need him running.
7: I'm with you.
5: I don't want this to be something that we're worried about. I don't want him running.
7: I don't either, and I have no doubt that 215 has helped him in running the ball because it looked like he gained a lot of that in his legs. Yeah. Just the pictures that I saw from him out there, his trunk and his lower half look a lot thicker. But I'm the same. I want my quarterback using his mobility to make plays downfield. I don't want them being scared of running if they have to, if that's what's there, but I don't need him. I don't want him doing it.
5: No, no.
8: But take it if it's there. There's no reason. Third down and three. If it's there, take it, run out of bounds, get your slide.
5: Fine. I don't need him putting his nose down in and trying to get an extra 2 yards like that. Do that in the national championship game. Like you don't do that. Like Mendoza in the national title game. Okay, fine. I don't need to do that in regular season play. Ryan was on with T-Bone and Tyvus on Thursday, and they asked him about Julian's leadership and how that's come over a year.
9: He's somebody who, to me, one, cares a lot about his teammates, but two, is very, very intelligent. Now, one of the smarter guys that I've been around. We've had some really smart quarterbacks here. But he can really handle high levels of information fast, and I think that's one of the things that the guys respect in a big way. But you know, I say this all the time. If you want to get on the field here, if you want to be a legend here, if you want to be a great player at Ohio State, one, get on special teams, which a quarterback can't do. But two, attach yourself to Mick Marotti. Because if you want credibility, and that's exactly what he's done, you know, and he understands what it means to have that stamp from Mick in the building. And so he's done that, but now we got to go put on the field.
5: Absolutely, he will. Good interview by mostly T-Bone. Tyvus didn't do much with that. I didn't think. I mean, I don't know if he participated much.
7: He's in there. I'm not sure. He's listening though.
5: I see
7: or not,
5: him.
7: But
5: I see him. Go ahead, Beck.
7: I was just going to say, do you know what that answer reminded me of from Ryan Day there?
5: Yeah.
7: Was everything we heard about Lincoln Keenhorn.

0: Bowls last year, and it's probably the reason Lincoln Kienholz stayed in a quarterback battle with Julian so long, as he was a guy that was named an Iron Buckeye. He went in there. He did the work with Mick, and that's showing your leadership. And I'm sure not only having Will Howard before him, but seeing Lincoln do that last year has helped Julian realize that and led him on the path he is this offseason.
1: Yeah, I think that's a pretty good point out of you. And I think, look, we talked to Saravold about this on Thursday. They all heard it. They all heard that when it came time to the Indiana and in the Miami game, the knock on them was they weren't tough enough, that they couldn't protect, that they couldn't keep, you know, those two defensive lines, they couldn't keep them out of Julian's face. So they heard it. Julian heard it. Julian heard he took so much heat for those two losses, a disproportionate amount of heat. He heard it. It fueled his offseason. There's not a single doubt in that. There's one other wrinkle to this, though. And I do think that this is something that is going to be, I don't know if we've talked about it enough. I think it's possible that Arthur Smith's impact on this offense will be similar to Matt Patricia's last year on the defense. Because I think what's going to happen is you are going to have Ryan Day have complete trust in Arthur on game day and in game calling and game planning and all of it. Obviously, it's going to be collective. Arthur even said when he was on with us, look, I had to learn the new terminology. This is Arthur calling the Buckeye offense, but it's also Ryan having complete trust and then Arthur adding his own wrinkles to it. He was energized to be here. He was excited about working with Saiyan. Here he was. He was on with us on Friday talking about working with Julian.
2: Yeah, Julian's been awesome. I've been very, really impressed. Like he's got a really instinctive football mind. You know, he's very, very intelligent above the neck. And when I first met him, I didn't realize it was him because I thought he was like, you know, 14. I thought he was a coach's kid or something walking around the building. But I love his demeanor for a guy. You know, he's sharp. He works at it. He's been fun to work with.
1: Do you think like him being baby-faced is part of the doubting? Just that Julian looks so young?
0: I don't think so, because aren't most quarterbacks baby face? Like
1: they're all handsome usually, but he does look, I think he could pass for like, if you just saw like a picture and you didn't see him walk in, you didn't see his actual size, I think he could pass for like a 16, 17 year old.
0: Don't you think? Probably.
1: Yeah.
3: And people think he is small. Like I was talking to some buddies yesterday at the pool, and they were talking about, I was talking about Tavian and how he looked. They were like, Tavian's huge. And then they were like, Julian probably looks tiny next to him. I'm like, Julian doesn't look tiny. Like Julian's not a small guy. He's like you say, he's 215 pounds. He's 6'1". Like he's not a small guy, but when you see just his face, I think it does add to it because they think he's small. And last year he was skinnier. He's noticeably bigger.
1: No doubt. You notice it, Baker. It's a good observation to you. You notice it in his lower body as much as anything, like his legs, his base. That's the part that you definitely know. Arthur Smith, though, to bring it back to him, I think that's a game changer. I think that what he will bring to the Buckeye offense is just imagine that level of acumen, NFL level acumen, NFL head coach acumen. Now you're paratrooping into an offense that's been as great as this one has been, and now you get a fresh set of eyes on it, a fresh set of ideas. Just think what he picked up orchestrating the Tennessee attack. Think what he picked up with Aaron Rodgers last year in Pittsburgh, although offensively they weren't maybe the most creative team you're ever going to see. A lot of that was Aaron. Aaron just wanted the ball out in about a second and a half. But just from an idea standpoint, the things that he's going to put on this, and now he's pushing that through Julian. And then Julian intellectually can handle all of it. He's a brilliant kid. He's a bit of a supercomputer, so he can handle all of those things. So they're going to be able to do some things around here offensively that are going to be pretty high-level concept stuff, and maybe that's why some of those freshmen have a harder time getting in the receiver room as well as just a side. Go ahead, Bick.
0: It wasn't lost on me that Ryan Day talked about Julian's intelligence, and then Arthur Smith dropped it in there as well. And the Arthur Smith point, I think, is very good in the fact that it's not going to be exactly like Chip Kelly, where Chip Kelly and Ryan almost had the same mind. Like Ryan learned under Chip and they just had that relationship for so long. But it is going to be different in the fact that I think Ryan is going to be more free to be a head coach of this team, a CEO of this team, And I think he's going to trust Arthur Smith taking care of the offense, even though I still believe this is Ryan Day's offense and Arthur Smith is just driving the car. Mm-hmm. I'm not so sure how comfortable Ryan was last year not being in the car with Brian Hartline.
1: Fair. Yeah. Yeah. And even Ryan and Chip was almost mentoree the other way. And then last year it would have been the other way. Ryan, there's not going to be any of that here. This is going to be two peers who both have incredible offensive acumen working collectively with a brilliant quarterback to see what the ceiling can be on it. So Austin Ward's going to join us at 10:30. We'll get his take on what he saw through the first 3 days of camp. Coming up next, we perhaps a leader in the clubhouse up in the Browns quarterback competition. We will get to that coming up next. Bishop and Friends right here on The Fan.
4: 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So let's just say we're live and local all damn day. The Fan.
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1: 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So, a lot, man, gosh, there's a lot being made of this Browns quarterback competition, if it's equitable and all of this. Listen, guys, life's not fair. The best guy's going to win. Todd Monken doesn't have a dog in the fight. He doesn't. He just wants whoever's best. Todd Monken wants to win his game. This is a 60-year-old man getting his first chance to be an NFL head coach. You think he's got an agenda other than winning?
0: Yeah, Todd Monken has Todd Monken in mind, and that's winning games.
1: He wants to win, dude. Like, there is such a delusional part of especially the X platform that is just gross and just silly, honestly, borderline silly. The last practice that I saw up there was a week ago Wednesday. Last Wednesday was the last one I saw. That's the best quarterback play that I have seen from a Browns quarterback since Baker's first year with Kevin. In terms of just in practice, I mean, Flacco had some too, but we didn't have full access to those. Those were later in the season. Those weren't training camp practice. I'm talking about a spectacular training camp practice. Deshaun Watson had one on Wednesday. Okay. This was something that had been your day, my day, your day, my day. And then after that performance on Wednesday, Watson appears to have taken a little bit of a lead, and you had a couple more reps going his way. And then on Saturday, from all of the reporting that I've seen and all the reading I've done on it, Watson got the ones on a day that was supposed to be a Shador day. These are not children. These are grown men, professional athletes. You're not entitled to anything. It's up to the coach to decide who plays, and he's seen enough from Watson, obviously, by what has happened in the days since Wednesday, that Deshaun appears to have taken a lead. And I said this on our show Friday, and I stand by it. My hunch is Deshaun will start the preseason game in Chicago on Saturday. And then my hunch would be that Shador would start the preseason game the following week. And then after that, I think you're going to get an answer on who your quarterback is against the Bills. But the one practice to really watch is going to be that joint practice Thursday with Buffalo. That'll be the one that'll let you know kind of where they're going. He can't monkey around with this too long, guys. This season's coming quick. Like, they've been practicing up there for a while. They had an entire offseason program that they've gone through as well. Like, Todd Monken has a pretty good idea of what he wants to do with this thing. I don't know if you've ever listened to a Monken presser. He's pretty direct. You ask him a question, you're going to get a direct answer. So I don't think he's going to be somebody who can't make his mind up. I think maybe what you're seeing is you had two guys who went at it toe-to-toe. Deshaun pulled ahead is certainly what you could read from that. All of the pieces matter, and I would say he's in the pole position to be the starting quarterback of the Browns, and that's something that's happened in the last 5 or 6 days, probably in the last 3 or 4 practices that started to really take shape, really starting with that practice on Wednesday. It's nothing more than that. There's no grand conspiracy here. There's none of that.
0: And it sounds like Deshaun rewarded them with another really good day of practice on Saturday from of the things that you've heard from people who were there in. You're right, Bo. You can't wait on this because Deshaun Watson's a veteran, but he hasn't played a lot of football recently. Mm-mm. So Deshaun Watson needs reps, especially in this new offense. And if Shador's the guy, Shador is still a guy who hasn't played a ton of football in the National Football League, so he needs reps. So whoever is taking the lead in this, you can't wait and continue this 50-50 competition.
1: No.
0: As you head into preseason games and games that matter, these practices with other teams that matter. So you've got to get your guy out there, and you have to get him reps and get him ready for the season. And I don't think this is any surprise at all, just for the sheer fact, as you've said, Shador has had trouble getting his team out of the huddle and to the offensive line. And I am sure that's something that drives Todd Monken crazy in practice and is going to make him go insane in a game.
1: To be fair, the last couple of practices, Shador came, he got better at that, but it was still there. It was really a problem early in camp, but it last week that started to clear up a little bit. And again, I wasn't at practice Thursday, Friday, or Saturday, so I can't speak to, you know, what those looked like. But yes, Bake, that's procedural stuff, pretty critical.
3: And it's one of those things, too, where Todd Monken has said all throughout the offseason, he'd love to name a starting quarterback. He'd love to have a guy picked out and say, hey, we're trying him out here. This is our guy going forward. Because the earlier you can get the ones all working with the ones, the better week one is going to look. And that's how it is at every single NFL franchise across the entire country. If you have a starting franchise quarterback, guess who's getting all the reps with the ones? That guy. Because he needs to work with Denzel Boston. He needs to work with KC Concepcion. Like, they're trying to get a new offense installed, and the chemistry is a part of it, too. You want those guys working with the number one running backs, the number one O-line, the number one tight ends, the number one wide receivers, so that when season rolls around, you don't start 1-3, 1-4, dig yourself a hole. And like you said, Tom Monken, there's no guarantee that this will be his only head coaching job. You get one season as an NFL head coach.
1: Oh, yeah.
3: You might never get another one again. And so what's his mindset going into the season is survival. I need to win as many games as possible so that I can ensure that I get a second year.
1: 100%. Yeah, it's his only motivation, all of this. And I think sometimes people forget that Shador was a fifth-round pick. He wasn't number five overall. This isn't something where it's like, man, We used a one on Jackson Dart, man. We got to get him. He needs to play. He's got to validate this experiment. Shador was a fifth round pick. He wasn't even the number one pick by this general manager in his own draft at quarterback. Dylan was a third round pick. Dylan was a third. Shador was a five, right? So it was going to be a long shot as a fifth round pick to work your way up. And because obviously if you're a fifth round pick, the whole league feels that there are deficiencies that were there in the process that led to all of the teams passing on you. And Shador's done great. Physically, he looks great. He throws a beautiful ball. He's made plays almost every day. I even said this on the show here, and I've said it on Cleveland Browns Daily as well. He was in the first week or so of camp, he was the only quarterback who would try to throw it down the field. Dylan and Deshaun were check down Charlie, check, check, check, constantly. Teddy KGB. Shador would throw it down the field. So he's looked really good, but he is a fifth round pick, and he was a fifth round pick for a reason. So there are deficiencies that he's working through, and give him credit because he's done a lot of that to put himself in a position as a fifth round pick to battle for a starting job. And it just seems like Deshaun's maybe taken a little bit of a lead on that over the last couple of days. I'll get out there today and I'll give you a better idea what things are going to look like by the time we get done with that. Second hour of the program coming up next. Austin Ward coming up at 10:30. We blitz the weekend first. Bishop and Friends right here on The Fan.
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0: Good morning, I'm Ryan Baker. 26 days away from Buckeye football. September 5th, Ohio State welcomes Ball State to the Shoe to open the 2026 season. A big matchup with Texas looms in week two. Ryan Day was on Fan Sports Saturday this weekend and said he's confident that those kind of matchups will continue.
26: I think the more we do expand the playoffs, you're going to see us, you know, and everybody be more inclined across college football to schedule games like this, which I think is good for college football when you're playing these monster games.
0: It was not a good week on the diamond for Ohio's Major League Baseball teams. The Guardians losing 2 of 3 to the White Sox. The Reds got swept in the nation's capital by the Nationals. 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
1: Austin Ward coming up in 29 minutes from now. Are we headed to a 24-team playoff? That's coming up in 16 minutes from now. As of for right now, time to blitz the weekend. Hit it, fellas.
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1: I believe I had that. Bake, what did you have?
0: I believe I had that I or anybody else shouldn't trust the Cincinnati Reds. They came out of the All-Star break a little bit on fire, winning, I believe it was 4 of 5 series heading to this weekend. And then they just lay an absolute clunker, stinker, whatever you want to say, series getting swept by the Washington Nationals this weekend. The pitching went bye-bye. The hitting went bye-bye. Never trust the Cincinnati Reds.
3: I like the moves you made at the deadline, though, Big.
0: Stop it.
3: Sending some to my Guardians.
0: Stop it. How'd that work for you this weekend?
3: You know, not
1: great.
3: By the
1: way, they were gutless. Did you hear that I had to go to a baseball game last Wednesday? I had to go a game up there. Two buddies that were in town and wanted to go, and they lost in extras to the Mets. I had to sit through that garbage.
3: Mets series is brutal. White Sox series is brutal.
1: The Mets are gutless. Come on.
3: I believe I had that. Over the weekend, getting to see in person someone that I've been excited about this entire offseason, Kenyatta Jackson. You want to talk about a guy that looks like he could be the first overall pick in the NFL draft? I mean, his body is insane. He's 6'6", 275 pounds. If he can put together a season this year to the ability that he has, there's no doubt in my mind he could be a first-round pick coming in this April's draft. But can he put it all together? Can't be sure. Looked really good over the weekend.
1: I believe I had that our guy Threes is going to be the head coach around here at some point. I just think that feels predestined at this point. It's weird because I'm not in a position. He's a buddy and all of those things. But I just am so proud of the stuff that he is doing to continue to tie the past with the present and the future. And he's just a culture tornado. The thing that he did when he was on with us on Thursday where he's handing out those Buckeye Grove trees to everybody, or T-shirts with the Buckeye Grove on them. It's just such those little things that he's doing that it just tracks. He's going to be a head coach somewhere. I don't know where Cersei and the girls and little Mav want to live. I don't know where any of that's going to be. But he's going to be a head coach somewhere. He's going to be ultra successful. I would not be shocked if at some point down the road it's here. He just is checking every single box you'd want to check for someone in the position that he's in. I did not have that. What did you not have, Bick?
0: I did not have that coming out of this 3-day training camp, fans in the building, that Jay Timmons and Devin McCune might be the most talked about Buckeyes in this first weekend. Fair. There were a lot of guys I thought maybe we would hear about. Maybe it would be Ian Moore. Maybe it would be Riley Pettijohn. Maybe it would be Devin Sanchez, Brock Bord, Chris Henry Jr. There was a lot of guys in my head that I thought maybe we would hear a lot about. Jay Timmons for sure wasn't on my radar, and Devin McCune really wasn't either.
3: I didn't have over the weekend that Isaiah West would be taking the majority of reps with the ones the past 3 days. Obviously, Bo Jackson taking a lot of time with the twos. Too early to tell how much that means, but I expected Bo to kind of step up as the bell cow this year. Not saying that he won't be still, but Isaiah West getting a lot of work over this weekend.
1: Yeah, I think they like the depth. I think they like the depth that they have, and I think you're going to play a long season. You want to make sure you have some game breakers that are out there. I did not have that Bake's dad makes incredible pies. Like, truly incredible. It was incredible. So he had a peach one. We had a blackberry one. The boys absolutely crushed him. I can't thank him enough. He had, like, in the crust, he had, like, our name inscribed on him. Like, he's a true artisan. It was unbelievable, Bake. And with those pipes, I mean, the guy's got guns, and he's putting pies together. I just never would have guessed. It was incredible. So thank you to him, and just... That was great. It was very much appreciated, and the boys and I probably indulged more than I needed to.
0: That's what years of laying brick and block will do for you. Work those forearms a little bit.
1: He's got those all set up there. Player who impressed, Bake?
0: To me, it was Marvin Harrison Jr. He was one of many that walked at the commencement yesterday at Ohio State, graduated. Mm-hmm. He got a degree in sport industry, and there's no real need for Marvin Harrison Jr. to do that. He's got all the money he needs. He had that before he even played at Ohio State. He has great endorsements. But really cool to see Marv make that commitment and get his college degree this weekend.
3: Impressed for me over the weekend, Mickey Marotti and the entire training staff. The reason being, I was scrolling through X after I had left practice, and I saw a list of all the players and how much weight they had put on over the course of the offseason. Yeah. And there was about 15 guys that were upwards into the 15 to 20 pounds that they put on in muscle, which is unbelievable. Chris Henry Jr., when he first came in, looked like a 6'5 plank, and now he's filling out. Obviously, we've seen Jeremiah, Legend Bay, all these guys looking ready to play some football this season.
1: Player who impressed for me, I'm not sure that I have had a better, quicker first impression than the one I had of James Smith. So he came over about 2 minutes. We were in a quick break. Immediately, electric factory, storyteller, interesting, one thing after another. Just really impressive for a kid who's, he's still just a kid, who's relatively new around here. If you missed that interview that we did, I know we have it out on our social channels. It's all over all of that stuff. But an incredible story with the family up in Cleveland, his dad wearing Buckeye hats to Bama games, all of that stuff. Just really impressive young man, and you're going to love him. You're going to love him as a Buckeye fan. Player who disappointed big.
0: I'm going to change my answer for something that has happened here in the last 2 or 3 minutes. And it's somebody like James Smith that oozes charisma, but our own Tyvis Powell. Like, I don't understand what he's doing. One, you know you have to do the Cleveland show. Take your stuff that you leave here in the studio when you walk out of the studio and put it in the other studio so you can have it ready. But he doesn't do that, so he comes in here, and I'm in the middle of talking about Marvin Harrison Jr., and he's crawling on the ground like he's throwing grenades at somebody. Just walk in here, interrupt the camera for 2 seconds, get your stuff and get out. Instead, this is a 3-minute ordeal because you're crawling on the floor like a 2-year-old, and it doesn't need to happen.
1: Fair.
3: Disappointed for me. Only got to see one day of Legend Bay this weekend, and the one day looked really good. His agility looks really effortless, but didn't get to see him on Thursday or Friday, one of the players that I'm sure a lot of the fans and everybody wanted to see at camp. We got to see him on Saturday, and he looked good. And like I said, the agility is effortless. Like, he looks extremely athletic, but only getting one day, disappointed.
1: That's on him. I mean, you got to compete. I mean, just think about how tight this is for, like, imagine doing, like, a touches dispersal map. Like, how many touches does Jeremiah Smith need to get? How many balls need to be thrown his way? A dozen? Right? A dozen. Okay, so if you have 60 plays in a game, 12 to 15 going to him, and now start doling those out. Mm-hmm. And so if you're going to miss practice, you're missing your chance to be on that list of, we got to make sure he gets a touch. That's a big one.
0: I know I talked about this Friday, Bo, but obviously the thing around his signing, and we've been led to believe that was all his parents, but there was drama there. This is the second time now there's been a disciplinary issue with him, and maybe it's nothing. But there's a little bit of smoke there that is concerning to me.
1: I would agree. I think that that's very fair. Disappointed. So yesterday after dinner, we went to play golf at the club. And usually on a Sunday night, it's pretty wide open. You can kind of cruise. But there were people everywhere. I think everybody obviously had the same idea we had. I don't know if there was some sort of a member or something that we had over the weekend. I have no idea. But there were people everywhere to play. Despite, and which I normally don't like, I was in the middle of probably the best ball striking round of my life. And I get to the tee on 8, and I go, for some reason it crept into my head. I'm like, dude, you're kind of crushing it. Like, let's go. Sad. You know how the story ends. Off the 8 tee, about 100 yards, dribbler, all fell apart. All fell apart. It just was suck. It just, I played so well. Everything was clean. I had 2 birdies in the front of, I've never had 2 birdies ever. I mean, it was just ridiculous. And then it all went to hell. Thankfully, we were playing a scramble. Bootsy had to carry me for that hole. We beat the two other ones.
0: But I immediately regret this decision.
1: Just stupid. And even in the moment, Bake, I'm going, I know that I shouldn't even be thinking like this. Why are you even thinking, dummy? Just hit the ball. Nope. Thought went to hell. Bud Kilmer, honorary coach of the week, Bake.
0: There's a big part of me that wanted to give this to Fish for everything that happened over the weekend, but I'm not doing that. I'm not going to be a brown noser like that. So I'm going to say Ryan Day, because ultimately Ryan Day is in charge of everything that happens with that football program. And he may not be the guy that's putting it all on, but he's getting the people to do that. And from all accounts, it was an awesome weekend out there at Ohio State. Everybody got to see, enjoy Schlags on the mic, just telling people buy stuff and not tell their wife. Just an awesome weekend.
3: For me, it's Eric Morris, the new head coach over at Oklahoma State. I was watching some interviews from this past weekend, and they've had more total moves than any other team in the offseason. They had 64 guys out, 54 new guys in, and that's just transfer portal, not counting freshmen. But he had some awesome interviews over the weekend, obviously taking over a team that just went 1-11 and was kind of a dumpster fire, and has labeled his team the Misfits because there's so many new guys in, and every coach is trying to come up with, you know, their kind of scheme or what they can do to motivate their players for this coming fall. And so it was a really interesting interview, and kind of trying to get a really tough situation pushed back into a more positive one. I thought it was a pretty good coaching scheme.
1: We didn't do them in 20 most interesting, but that is an interesting program to follow. And also the sliding doors moment for them would have been if T. Boone Pickens were alive for free transfer in NIL. Because if he were, they would be Texas Tech. He was a single benefactor of that, and they would have absolutely done that. I'm going to kind of split Bud Kilmer a bunch of ways, because I'm going to start with Ross at the top for maybe being part of the vision of the training camp, Ryan for allowing it, Chris Quinn and travel partners for doing what they do to make it go off without a hitch, Fish for saying this is a tremendous opportunity for us. I think it's one of the coolest things that we do. I think it's one of the coolest things that Ohio State does. And I think it hit on every single level for everybody that was involved. And I do think that potentially you could start to see more of it, which is something we're going to get into next. Could you see more days of this open? The Buckeyes land a massive get in the quarterback position for the future, and a 24-team playoff feels inevitable. It's all coming up next. Bishop and Friends right here on The Fan.
6: A lot of hosts have been on our airways in the past 30 years. Some good, some bad, some really bad. Anyway, sorry for that. The Fan.
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27: We'll see a chance of some scattered showers pushing across the area this morning. Otherwise, mostly cloudy skies. Later on today, some showers and thunderstorms redevelop, and some of those could be strong to severe with gusty winds and locally heavy rain. Otherwise, it's a humid day with mixed clouds and sun, highs in the upper 80s. For tomorrow, scattered showers and thunderstorms are likely. Those too could be strong to severe. We'll see humid conditions with highs again in the mid-80s. For The Fan, I'm 10 Weather Impact meteorologist Justin Gertz.
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1: Indeed you are, and as always, we are proudly brought to you and sponsored by our great friends at Diamond Seller, your true jeweler for almost 80 years. A couple of things on the college football docket. Number one, big get for the Buckeyes over the weekend. The best quarterback in the 2028 class has committed to Ohio State. Christopher Vargas is his name, the number one overall player in the 24/7 composite, number one overall quarterback in the 24/7 composite, number six overall. So he's been offered since 2024, and the Buckeyes beat out a bunch of suitors. The only thing I will say on this from a quarterback, this in recruiting in general, that this quarterback should pay more attention to it. Dylan Raiola was committed here. So when I see a commitment like that far in advance, I'm always just a little skeptical. Like, it's really cool, but this is 2028. So this is, you know, 2 years out. Before you're talking about a signing day, if they keep the calendar the way that it is, a signing day of December of 27 is when he could sign, and then he would report for camp and, you know, I would assume be in an early enrollee for 2028. So it's a long ways out. They are crushing it in the 2028 class in general. But again, I approach all of this stuff pretty cautiously just from the standpoint of we're a long ways out and a lot of things can happen, Bake.
0: Yeah, it's pretty crazy, though. The 28 class, they've already got two of the top six prospects in the nation committed, according to 24/7 Sports. And I know Jameer Weiss and Elijah Newman Hall have committed as well. So they're off to a fast start. The crazy thing is, this kid is going into he's going into his sophomore season of high school right now.
1: Junior season.
0: 6 foot five, 205 pounds.
1: Yeah.
0: And he looks every bit of it. Like, he looks bigger than that because he has long arms and long legs. He's real lanky. But man, watching some videos of him, He has a beautiful throwing motion of the football.
3: And yeah, like you said, Bo, it's one of those things that I want to be excited about it, but the transfer portal and all the recruiting that is nowadays, I would not be surprised if 6 months from now we're hearing he's questioning it again.
1: Yeah, it's just this is just the world that we live in right now. One thing that I know that Ryan wants, and with his top lieutenant on this, Mark Pantone, one thing that I know that they want to do is to continue to evaluate, recruit, sign, and develop the quarterback position. I think Will Howard was a kind of a one-off stopgap. And if you see that again, that means they missed on an evaluation. Like, I don't think you're going to see Ohio State living in the Miami, LSU, Texas Tech world where you're going to be bidding on quarterbacks in the portal. I don't think that's how they want to go about their business at all. So, right now, you're at a lineage where you have Julian, theoretically, into Tavian. I know they have a kid who just reaffirmed his commitment in the 27 class, and then this Vargas kid after that. So, they've got numbers at that position that are homegrown numbers for a while.
0: Somebody you heard a lot about also coming out, maybe not a lot, but you heard good things coming out of this past weekend was Luke Fahey. He was a freshman quarterback. Knock on him you keep hearing is he's 5'10". They're like, if this kid was 6'2", you'd be hearing about him a lot more. But you heard a lot of good things about him, and Brady Edmonds is that kid for next year, class of 27.
1: Yeah, thank you, Bake. I just saw this on the X platform from, I think it was Heather Dinich. Someone Caleb was kind enough to pass this along to us. Heather Dinich, 12 minutes ago. Is there another college football playoff format option on the table? No guarantee they will talk about it today, but it's something floating before they've ever done a deep dive on 24. But it's not the first time I've heard 20 from a source. The Big Ten hasn't budged from 24. Before we get into the debate on this, Ross was on with us. He was on with T-Bone and Tyvus last week as well. T-Bone and Tyvus asked him about a 24-team playoff. Here was his answer.
4: For to answer that question for sure. And look, I just think that selfishly, Ohio State could go back to 2.
10: Yes.
4: Go back to the BCS era. We could go back to 4. We could stay at 12. And look, we benefited from that 2 years ago. We benefited from an expanded playoff. 10-2 in the old system, you would not get in. I just think the game's evolving. I think the players want to play high leverage games. I think they're actually, people talk about, well, teams are going to shut down. They're not going to emphasize November. No. As a competitor, you think you're going to shut down in that last game of the year?
10: Not a chance.
4: There's no way in it.
10: And so, say worse every day.
4: I just think the game's evolving. People want these high leverage games. Look, people criticize us in this era for talking about content and. Well, guess what's driving it? Revenue. Guess what we have to do? We have to give more money to the athletes. So what that does, expanded playoff.
0: And Bo, the first part there that we missed because I didn't have the button on was definitively yes. When asked 2014, he said, yes, we're getting there.
1: Yeah, I think everybody's coming around to it. Why? Because pretty simple. It's just job security for the coaches. Like the SEC didn't want a 2014 playoff. They were 16, 16, 16. I don't want it more than 16, but I think we're going to lose on this. I mean, we can see the inevitability of it. To me, 8 is perfect. I would go smaller, keep it as it is. I think 24 is going to be a real mess to try to fit that in a calendar unless you start the college football season maybe 2 weeks earlier than they currently are. So I think calendar-wise, it's a struggle. You'll obviously get rid of the conference championship games. I think that's probably a win. But I don't want 24. I don't. And there was a quote from someone I saw over the weekend with this, may have actually even been Ross, where he said, you're going to have, he was on with T-Bone and Tyvus. He talked about you're going to have 8-4, 9-3 teams in the playoff. It was in regard to people not wanting to schedule Ohio State past 2030. But if you go to a 24-team playoff, maybe they would. I don't want to see 8-4 in a college football playoff. I don't want to see 9-3. If you watch how many first round games have been great that we've watched in 2 years of a 12?
0: Mm-hmm.
1: There aren't 24 deserving teams. There aren't 24 teams capable. There's going to be a slew of garbage games. Now you'll watch, and I do give Ross a lot of credit for just saying the quiet part out loud. It's just money. It's just money. It's revenue. It's getting another bite at the apple with Fox. They're going to have to find a way to work with the NFL on this because Fox and ESPN obviously work with the NFL a lot. So they're going to have to find a way to do that. But it's coming and it's inevitable. I don't know if it comes as soon as 2028, but you're going to have 24-team playoff, which is, I mean, just think how stupid that is. Basically, everybody in the top 25 is in the playoff. That's ridiculous.
0: Yeah, and you know my feeling on this. I hate it. And I'll stand by this. If Ohio State goes 9-3 this year, their schedule will probably say that they should be in. I do not think they should be in. I think some of the regular season games should be part of your playoff. And if you can't beat some of these teams, especially later on in the year, then maybe you shouldn't be in there. Like Alabama got in last year. We always talk about Notre Dame in Miami, and Miami kept Notre Dame out. Well, maybe it was Alabama that kept Notre Dame out with a 9-3 record, but the SEC wasn't going to get screwed.
1: No.
0: Again, another year in this. They were not going to go into that playoff last year with three. So that's the way it worked out. I just don't think, like, we've talked about Penn State. If Penn State went 10-2 this year with that schedule, that does not deserve to be in a college football playoff. Would they get in? I don't know, but it certainly does not deserve to be in there because, to me, winning a national championship should be special, and the regular seasons should still mean a lot.
3: And one more note to think about, too, when we're talking about 10-2 and 9-3 and 8-4, these numbers matter because last season, five teams went 10-2. That's who we're deciding between. How many teams went 9-3? Nine teams went 9-3. Mm-hmm. Guess how many teams went 8-4? 12 teams went 8-4. So you want to talk about hard decisions right now. When you get to the 24th team or 22nd team, and there's 12 different teams with the same record, it becomes a lot harder to figure out who should be in and who isn't going to be in.
1: Yeah. Yeah, it's inevitable. I get it. I don't think we need it, and I think there are bigger issues. But the biggest issue right now for guys like Ross is the revenue part of it and making all of that work. I think he's got one of the more difficult jobs in sports right now, these athletic directors at big state U's. I think it's really tough to try to answer to all of and feed all of the mouths that need to be fed. And so the simplest thing is just to create more feed, i.e. more money. Mr. Ward, in 2 minutes, Bishop and Friends right here on The Fan.
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1: So I got this question, I don't know, I estimate 1,000 times over the weekend after seeing the first couple of days of a Buckeye practice, and I'm sure you got it in your personal life, got it in your business life as well, and that is, well, how'd they look? So I'll just pose that to you. What'd you think? How'd they look?
6: I think my stock response to that, Bo, is they look awesome. I mean, we all know, and we can put this in the context of the difficulty of their schedule, whatever, and project that forward. But when you go out there and you had, you know, several thousand fans, I think that are in complete agreement based on what they saw on Thursday, Friday, and Saturday, just looking at this team physically, marveling at what Mickey Marotti and Anthony Schlegel and that whole crew got done in the weight room over the summer.

0: amount of strength. I think there's a case to be made that this is one of the deepest teams that, in terms of personnel, that Ryan Day has had in his now 8 years in charge. And I know that sounds like hyperbole, but you saw what I saw, and you know, it's, in terms of raw clay, you can't ask for more.
1: No, it's, and Matt said that when he was on with us on Thursday, just the depth defensively, like how many guys, threes even mentioned that, the guys they trust goes kind of multiple deep. Yeah, they don't have that triumvirate on defense, but they've got a bunch of guys. There was some eye-opening stuff. We got freshmen in the nickel. We've got some rotational stuff. What did you make? It's early, right? I mean, these first three practices, but what kind of caught your attention on that side of the ball as Matt Patricia tries to replace those three total studs that they had last year?
0: Yeah, I think you have to start with what you mentioned at nickel and Jay Timmons. This is not a program that makes mistakes or flips a coin when they determine reps. So to go start training camp with him out there, and not for every single snap, it is not carved in stone, but to have, you know, and coming off of a year where Ohio State proved against Texas with a true freshman and Devin Sanchez at corner, that it will trust those guys if they are ready to go out there and meet the moment. It is not going to be deferential to seniority alone. I think it was eye-opening to see that. There's been a lot of smoke around Jay Timmons for the last couple months. He was having a great summer. The teammates were raving about him. Work ethic, you know, strong spring before a minor setback at the end of it. But then, you know, you get back out there and you see the actual fire, which is him being out there and thrust into those reps against, you know, whether it's ones-on-ones or just getting some of those opportunities, you know, that very much looks like it's a real thing in the works for Ohio State. And the part that is important to keep in mind that you mentioned, Bo, is that because of this amount of depth and because of, you know, the week-to-week ability for Matt Patricia to change both personnel and scheme, it doesn't mean that Jay Timmons is automatically going to play 600 snaps this year, because there's opportunities where Jermaine Matthews could play at nickel. Certainly, Terry Moore is going to have, you know, something to say about that as he gets his feet under him as well. You know, there's going to be rotation. There's going to be back and forth between all of those guys in the secondary, and we saw that as well with Dominic Kelly sliding in there and getting some, you know, starting, quote unquote, starting reps while Jermaine Matthews was working back from what seemed to be a little bit of a nagging injury going into camp. So there's more than enough ammunition right there, and I don't think that there's any reason to doubt that, you know, Matt Patricia, Tim Walton, and Matt Guerrieri will find a way to use all of it.
1: Yeah, Matt was, it seemed to me, like, kind of excited about it, right? I mean, like, last year it's fun to have three supercomputers, but, like, kind of fun to kind of have a bunch of toys to work with. I think one of the things that maybe, I mean, I know we've talked about it, but maybe not enough, and it kind of hit me when we had Arthur on Friday.
0: Yeah.
1: I mean, they got a former NFL head coach as an offensive coordinator. I mean, the guy worked with Aaron Rodgers last year, and he's the offensive coordinator. And it does feel like he could have the type of impact that Matt had defensively. It's early. Did you see anything offensively in terms of his early impact? And do you kind of feel like I do on that his impact could be quite consequential?
0: I think it has to be. And that's why Ryan went out there and sort of followed that blueprint. Now, it's not just the Matt Patricia blueprint on the defensive side of the football. It was 2 years ago when the swings that Ryan took for the offensive coordinator role were first Bill O'Brien and then Chip Kelly. That tells you that he understands what he needs and wants out of that role. And Arthur Smith, I think, checks every single box that you could ask for. And I think, first and foremost, that has to be impact in the red zone and in short yardage situations. You know, and we'll see how that transpires as camp goes on and when you get to September 12th and in a talent-equated matchup game, to use the parlance in the Woody. But I did see some things over the first couple days where, primarily with the way that Jeremiah Smith was being moved around the formation, some of the routes that he was running, some of the concepts that, I think some video is out there of that, and coming out of the backfield and doing some things that Jackson Smith and Jigbo, I think that was going to be the next element for him in that last season. There was this slot Marv conversation a few years ago, making sure that you can get him in some scenarios where it's not as easy to double or you have to think twice about how you want to defend him. I think some of that is already coming to fruition with Arthur Smith. And, you know, that's great. I don't want to

0: overlook that to get past the next thing. But you know, Ohio State was moving the ball between the 20s just fine last year. It was when they got down there that they didn't meet their own expectation, their own standard for success, in turning those into touchdowns. And so that's the part where I remain the most interested. But Arthur Smith also has a pretty extensive background in getting that done in a variety of ways. So I'm pretty bullish on that actually coming for Ohio State. But that's the part that, like, they didn't quite see that on the first 3 days, because that just wasn't an acclimation period priority.
1: I think that you better be on your P's and Q's if you're an offensive skill position player, because I think the competition for snaps, touches is going to be so fierce, Austin. I really do. I think, man, you can't have bad days. You can't put the ball on the ground if you're one of those skill guys. They have so much depth. And obviously with a guy like Jeremiah and Brandon, who's been around here forever, big time playmaker, like, if Jeremiah's going to get 12 touches, at least 12 balls thrown his way, like, you start doing the math on that, you really can't have the competition, I guess, for just touches is so critical. And this goes to kind of what we saw. I guess Bo was back on Saturday. I know you were out there. Bo was back with the ones on Saturday. Legend Bay missed the first two. Think about Chris Henry, Brock Boyd, McEwen had a great day Friday. Like, the competition for touches is going to be pretty fierce.
0: Well, and you and I both know that they're not going to alleviate that difficult formula by pushing the tempo. So there just are not going to be that many opportunities to go around. So it goes to your point. If you are out there and the ball is coming your way, you better maximize that, because the next chance, if you blow it, might not come around for several weeks. I mean, that's the way that this is going to work, because you see Brock Boyd making sensational catch after sensational catch. You see Chris Henry Jr. coming into his own physically. You know what Isaiah West, if you're Bo Jackson, has already, you know, he planted a flag coming out of summer workouts, and the way teammates were talking about him, and then getting the early opportunities with the quote unquote ones on the first few days of practice. Like, there's not a shortage of options to go touch the football for Ohio State, but there won't be an abundance of those to go around. So, you know, it's really going to be interesting, because I think we can all look at this wide receivers group specifically and see and understand that they want to play six, that they want to get back to a deeper array than they have the last couple of years, that they trust all of those guys to get that job done, while at the same time recognizing that Julian Sand and this offense, they're probably not going to throw it 40 times, because they're still trying to limit the snaps, play methodically. That's a philosophical shift. It is not something where we're going to see them go back to warp speed. That's also changed across football landscape at both levels. It's not unique to Ohio State, but that's the way of the world. But I do think that most of these guys understand that. You're not Devin McEwen, I think, is in line for a huge breakout. He's not going to match Cardinal Tate's numbers. I'd be shocked if that happened.
1: No, I agree. I'll get you out of here on this one. There are always going to be questions. For you, after 3 days, what is a big question mark for this team? Where are you curious how they answer it?
0: Yeah, I think if we're going to hold Ryan Day to 10 practices in, getting answers nailed down on the offensive line, you know, how close are they to that at this point? They're now 40% of the way to that mark that he set out, an unofficial deadline. And we saw those first couple days, you know, Austin Saraveld playing left tackle, playing right guard, Ian Moore playing left tackle and right tackle. There wasn't any of that moving around necessarily with Philip Daniels. He was at right tackle, whether he was with the ones or the twos. So, you know, maybe they're close to that point. Josh Padilla has given them something else to think about at right guard. You know, and none of that comes as a major surprise. You and I have talked about that extensively over the last couple months. But, you know, I thought that, and now I'm of the mindset, I guess I should say, that a formation with Austin Saraveld sticking at left tackle and Ian Moore at right tackle and Josh Padilla at right guard, the way he's playing, seems pretty darn good. Now, there's others that could work. I'm not saying it has to be that, and obviously my vote doesn't carry any weight whatsoever, but that feels like the way that it could or maybe even should go, based on the experience that Saraveld has, the feeling that Ian Moore has, and what Josh Padilla is doing. Because I think sometimes we forget in this discussion that in November, right before that injury happened for Josh Padilla, the timing was so bad he was just about on the brink of replacing Tiger Shavola in the starting lineup. And then maybe we wouldn't be having this conversation at all if he had that body of work on display. But it feels like that's got to be getting a strong consideration. And this week is going to be almost like mission critical in determining that if they're going to stick to that timeline.
1: I couldn't agree with you more. It's nice talking football again, isn't it, buddy?
0: Oh, man. Yeah, I don't even think Congress exists anymore. We're done with that.
1: We're good. It's over. Good stuff as always, buddy. Thanks for your time.
0: All right, see you, bud.
1: All right, that's Austin Ward, The Beat with Austin Berm, the Roosters live show on YouTube, joining on the Bryant Heating Cooling Systems fan guest hotline. Get your thing or not a thing up next. Bishop and Friends right here on the
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19: So on Friday, we played the comments that new AD over at Purdue, Tommy McClellan, made at his introductory press conference saying, if you don't want to win national championships, maybe you should go to Indiana. Well, Friday afternoon, he was on the Pat McAfee show, and he tried to clear up those comments.
20: Yeah, this is an incredible opportunity for us to reestablish what can be possible. Hey, listen, when you have 600,000 living alums, so the eighth largest alumni base in the entire country, and right, 55-ish thousand students on our campus, sheesh, that gives you a critical mass of opportunity to do something special. You're in the Big Ten Conference, and you have an incredible coach like Matt Painter who's doing a remarkable work. We want to make sure that that standard that he has set in this department permeates throughout the entire all sports, okay? And so while the one-liner, I would say it this way, listen, while the one-liner joke that I gave yesterday about an in-state rival, come on, man, it's an in-state rival, it didn't land well. But I can tell you this, Pat, that we are going to build programs here that are better at winning championships than I am at one-liners.
19: Okay. Thing or not a thing.
1: It's a decent job to try to cover it. You can take shots at Indiana. You just can't take shots with the word championship. They just won it. So, like, that's why it didn't land. Like, I'm all for athletic directors having spice and energy and personality and all of those things. And there's probably a million ways that he could have tried to burn Indiana. But that was not it. So, also, it's all pretty harmless, right? It's all fun. Also, whatever the number is on Indiana-Purdue, take the over, because Cignetti's going to put 160 on them.
21: That's the first thing I thought, too, but I was like, man, and you guys are going to have to play them this fall, and it's not going to go well for you. Purdue coming off of 1-11 and then 2-10, and he talked about they're having one of the biggest, you know, living alumni bases, which is awesome and can help you in the NIL era. But unfortunately, if you're putting together 1-11 and 2-10, those alumni aren't giving money for free.
19: Bo, that was the thing to me, is I didn't realize Purdue had the eighth largest alumni base in the country. Like, are the Boilermakers a sleeping giant? I know Joe Tiller had some success there in the Drew Brees year and Rondell Moore, but, I mean, is this the next Indiana?
1: I didn't realize they had that, but I didn't realize Indiana had the largest living alumni base either. Like, that was shocking to me when I found that out. So, look, eighth largest, like, you can piecemeal it together pretty good. A lot of engineering people, a lot of wealthy people there. That's a tough place to recruit to, man. That is a tough place, I think. I think Purdue's tough. And I think it's probably hard for them. I think their branding's fine. All of that's fine. I think it's a tough place to recruit to. Not a lot of, you know, talent to pull from. And the thing that's probably pretty difficult for them is, you mentioned the Tiller success that they had with Breeze, and then kind of that continued. Like, it wasn't just him. There was several quarterbacks. They had an identity. They threw it when nobody else was throwing it, so forth, so on. I think it's probably really painful for them that they've had historically the much better program than Indiana, and now Indiana reached the ultimate success. So I think that's probably a very difficult spot for them to be in.
19: I saw this come down from Pete Thamel on Friday afternoon. The Big Ten voted this week to expand the league's football travel rosters to 80 for league games. This goes up from what it had been at 74. The reason is the age-based eligibility rules, and there are no longer red shirts, so there's more players who will have opportunity to play. Thing or not a thing?
1: I guess it's a thing, Bake. Here's the thing. I saw this. The Division II is doing this. They're going to the 5 years to play five. you either got to be 19 or, you know, that's if you, you can't turn 19 past this, and it's an age-based thing. Here's the thing that I don't, how did we decide that the give back on this, did they just not want to deal with red shirts? So they just said you get 5 years?
19: I think they like, were just trying to take gray area out.
1: I guess, but like, I don't understand why it's five. Why? I thought four to play five or five to play four was pretty easy. I don't understand why we have to go to 5 years of eligibility all of a sudden. Like, the record books are going to get annihilated.
21: I didn't even think about the record books because everybody has five seasons now across the board. Every single player, which is different.
1: Just think of a quarterback, Isaiah. Just think of a quarterback or a running back who transferred multiple times. Like, I don't know what the, who's the all-time, is it Travis Prentice who's the all-time NCAA rushing leader now? Probably won't be that, but it could be one of those. I think one of the Hawaii quarterbacks had the passing record, if it was Timmy Chang or
19: Colt Brennan. Colt Brennan.
1: I'm not sure which one, if it's one of those guys. But like, if you get five seasons playing Division I and you bounce around and you throw for 4,000 yards a season, that's 20,000 passing yards. That annihilates the record.
21: And I will say, as far as expanding the rosters, I do think that this probably benefits Ohio State more than a lot of schools. And the reason is because at Ohio State, you're trying to retain the talent you have. Ohio State's freshmen and sophomores, every other team in the country wants those guys. So if you can get them to play in six or seven more games than they would have been able to if they couldn't be on the travel roster, then maybe you can keep a couple more guys. And that's the only outlook I can give to make it a brighter thing.
1: It's a bad job. It's Case Keenum.
19: Oh,
1: 19,000. And then Dylan Gabriel's second over three stops at Oklahoma, UCF, and Oregon, because he basically had 5 years of eligibility. So Gabriel's second. Timmy Chang is third. Do I have the rushing yardage leader off the top of my head? All-time NCAA rushing yardage. Oh, no, I do not. Donald Pumphrey? San Diego State? From 13 to 16? Would not have had that.
19: Yeah, I wouldn't have had that either.
1: Ron Dane second.
19: The University of Notre Dame and Notre Dame Global Partnerships announced that Mike Golic Sr. will be joining the Notre Dame radio broadcast that's brought to you by SoFi as their football color analyst. He will join returning play-by-play announcer Tony Simone and studio host Johnny Soper. He will replace Ryan Harris, who's a former Notre Dame offensive lineman and a Super Bowl champ with the Denver Broncos, who had done the job since 2018. He is leaving to focus on a law career, thing or not a thing.
1: That's pretty high quality. I mean, Golic loves Notre Dame, played there, obviously, and he'll do a very good job. So that's a good job out of Notre Dame.
21: Home run, 100%, combination of the Notre Dame history, being an alum, he'll kill that one.
19: Yeah, there are some things that just make sense, right?
1: Yeah.
19: He is Notre Dame through and through, and obviously his broadcasting career, calling games and on the radio, speaks for itself.
1: Absolutely does. Final hour coming up next. Final of our 20 most interesting programs. The Oregon Ducks. They are a threat in a big, big way. We get to them next. Bishop and Friends right here on The Fan.
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19: Good morning, I'm Ryan Baker. We're less than a month away from Ohio State's opener against Ball State in the Shoe September 5th. Julian Sayin is going into his second year as the Buckeyes QB1, and head coach Ryan Day said that it's going to be different for him.
31: He's got to be a veteran player now, and everybody in that huddle's looking at him as the veteran guy, which completely changes things.
19: The Buckeyes got a huge recruiting win this weekend when the number one quarterback in the 2028 class, Christopher Vargas, committed to Ohio State on Saturday. The 6'5", 205-pounder chose the Buckeyes over Oregon and Virginia Tech. Rough weekend on the diamond for Ohio State. 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The Reds get swept by the Nationals. 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
32: What's the weather outside? Who cares? Bakers and shorts. This is Bishop and Friends.
1: Indeed it is. Final hour of the week. Final of our 20 most interesting. The Oregon Ducks. Hit it, fellas.
32: We'll expand conferences. We'll expand the playoffs, but we'll never, ever expand our interests. Bishop and Friends present the 20 most interesting programs.
1: And we close it out with the Oregon Ducks, and for good reason. If not now, when? I just think that's kind of the theory on where Oregon is. If not now, when? Their schedule, as by their standards, is pretty navigable. Boise State, Oklahoma State, first two games. Then you get into Big Ten play, and yeah, they still play the Buckeyes. They do not play Indiana this year. They do avoid some of that. They're at USC in late September, so something to watch for there. In terms of returners, six of them return on offense. The reality is, if Dante Moore went in the NFL draft, I think he would have been drafted in the top five. I just think that's where he would have been drafted. He decided to come back, and he comes back with five other starters on that offensive side of the ball, including big-time weapons and Jeremiah McClellan and DeCorian Moore. They are back defensively, eight starters back. They have the best defensive line in football returning. Will they play to that level? We will see, but they have the best one on paper returning. They added to that in the transfer portal with the number one safety and maybe the number one defensive player in the portal in Coy Parrish, the safety out of Minnesota. He comes in on the back end of that defense. They were really good in the portal in general. They did lose some guys in the portal, but their gains were much bigger than their losses. They were 13-2. Both of their losses were to Indiana. More on that in just a second, including the loss in the Peach Bowl. Their recruiting class ranking was number two overall. Their transfer class rating was 21. But again, they kind of got what they needed to get. So I think that's kind of the big lesson there. Dan Lanning is entering his fifth season in Oregon. He is 48-8. He has won a lot. The big note, and I think this is massive for Oregon, they are in the rare position of having to replace both coordinators in the same year. Will Stein took the job at Kentucky. He was a really highly thought of and a brilliant hire, I think, by Kentucky. And then Tosh Lupoy went to Cal. And Lupoy, not only he's from the Georgia tree with Lanning, so they went there together. Not only is Lupoy big from the defensive side, but Tosh Lupoy is an elite recruiter. So those are two massive things that they have to go ahead and replace in terms of having two new coordinators. The guys in charge of that will be Drew Mariger. He will be the offensive coordinator. And then Chris Hampton will replace Lupoy as defensive coordinator. Here's the thing. If not now, when? But at the same time, sometimes it just becomes who you are. The last 2 years, Oregon has made it to the college football playoff with teams capable of winning it and got bombed. Absolutely bombed. The Bucks, of course, 2 years ago en route to the national title, bombed them in the Rose Bowl. Last year, it was the Chick-fil-A Peach Bowl. I don't know if we remember this, guys. I know we do, but just as a collective, Indiana beat them 56-22. 56-22. They aren't. When they get to the playoff, they are getting absolutely housed. Now, they did win two games in the playoff. They beat JMU handily and took care of Texas Tech 23-0. But when they play the best teams in the country, they are getting absolutely housed. That is something that I think Lanning has to get over. And just looking at the roster, looking at the schedule, there are a couple of teams out there that we've done this with where you look at all of it and you go, good Lord, if not now, when? And these guys are as much this as anybody. I think they have the most pressure of any team in the country, maybe along with Texas, sort of. But I don't even know if Texas has it quite like Oregon. I just don't know when the stars are going to align this way. Part of that is because I don't know if I believe in their succession plan at quarterback with Dylan Raiola coming in next year. To me, they have everything that they need to win a national title this year. And it starts up front, both sides of the ball, but especially on defense. For me, guys, that's the theme of the Oregon Ducks. If not now, when?
19: Bo, you mentioned that Indiana loss in the playoffs where they got housed. They also lost to Indiana at home. That was on their home field, and I know that was a closer game. I believe it was a 10-point game, but they lost to them at Autzen Stadium. There are two things that give me pause on this Oregon team, and one is what you mentioned, losing both coordinators. That can be tough to replace. The other one is their Oregon. Mm-hmm. And what have they ever won? And I like Dan Lanning a lot. I really do. I like his brashness. I like his confidence. I like all of it. But He's got to win one that matters. And I know they beat Ohio State in the regular season a couple years ago, but when they got in that postseason, they hit a buzzsaw, mm-hmm. and that was the best half of Ohio State football I've ever seen in my life in the first half of that Rose Bowl game. This is a team, we mentioned some of the names, and I think Dante Moore's the best quarterback in the country. If he's not the best, he's 1B to Julian Sayin's 1A.
1: Yep.
19: In my mind, you look at the names on here. Jeremiah McClellan, at one time committed to Ohio State. Their starting running back, Jordan Davison, at one time committed to Ohio State. DeCorian Moore, Ohio State mm-hmm. was right there in the end for him in the recruiting process. Coy Parrish, Ohio State was yep. there in the recruiting process with him when he committed to Minnesota. Aaron Scott Jr., he was here. So if there is a team in the country that recruits on the Ohio State level and is in it for the same guys as Ohio State, it is this one. They have a ton of returning guys, returning starters, experience on this team. The last three national championship teams, they were older teams, they were experienced teams, and they had an older quarterback. Oregon has everything here. So your comment of, if not now, when? Mm-hmm. I don't know if there's a better time for the Oregon Ducks, but they're the Oregon Ducks.
3: And the pressure is mounting. It's mounting. The pressure is building up. They love Dan Lanning in Oregon, but how you finish the season matters. What have we talked about the entire offseason in Ohio State? The IU game and the Miami game, because that's the last memories in your mind. For Dan Lanning in Oregon, they crushed Texas Tech in the first round, which everyone was excited for that game. We thought that was going to be one of the more fun games in the first round. Oregon demolished them. And that doesn't matter at all because IU did the same to them. And the year before, the Buckeyes, when Oregon was the number one overall team in the country coming into the college football playoff, obviously knocked off Ohio State during the regular season, they got crushed by Ohio State. And so now you come into another season where it's the expectations have been the same year after year, but you haven't got it done. And I'll question after this season, if they aren't able to get it done again, does Dan Lanning, does it start to get to him? Because we saw the Michigan-Ohio State rivalry with Ryan Day, and did that start to eat at him? Could it be the same thing with Dan Lanning where he can't get the monkey off his back of winning in the playoffs and even just competing like Texas did a couple years with Ohio State a couple years ago? Like, that was a competitive game. The game with Oregon was not competitive.
1: No, I think it becomes who you are. You know, it becomes who you are until you change it. And this is a roster that can change it. And to your point, Bake, we did 19 of these. All right, this is our 20th. I don't know that there is another one of these that we've done that in a recruiting portal conversation has as many wins against Ohio State as Ohio State has against it. And they may actually have more. I mean, you go head-to-head with these guys all the time. In portal, in recruiting, it's oftentimes Ohio State, Oregon. It happens a lot. It's
19: Christopher Vargas this week.
1: They are one of the few. There aren't many. They are one of the few that can go toe to toe with you. Obviously, very deep pockets with Phil Knight and Nike, and they're going to continue to be very, very good and competitive on those fronts as long as he's there, and as long as him and his family are willing to make sure that Oregon wins a national title. But there is going to be some pressure with that. But I think they're also smart enough with Lanning to understand that this can all go away quickly. Like, they're not that far removed from, you know, kind of the end of the Helfrich situation. Willie Taggart, like this thing could have gotten really sideways quick.
19: They so moved I think on they know. Quick, though. They were smart with that.
1: Well, no, Taggart went to Florida State.
19: I guess that's true.
1: He thought he was going home. Like, he was the prince who was promised at FSU. Like, who knows if that goes a different way. By the way, that's my sliding doors moment for them, because that thing could have went a lot of different ways. I think that they know what they have with him. I think they're very satisfied, happy. There's not a Georgia Ohio State, Alabama mentality to the fan base, where there's just this relentlessness to win championships. It's much more similar to Texas. I think sometimes people are surprised at Texas's mentality. Texas isn't winning a national championship. That's not their mentality. That's more Oklahoma. That's not Texas. But that's how it is at Oregon. So they're set up in a way to do it. There's no holes here, and this schedule is really navigable for them. Even if they lose the game here, find another loss. At USC, maybe. I mean, they're going 10-2 at worst. At worst, 10-2. So, to me, they're set up in a really nice spot to have a big year. Now it's just a matter of if they can actually seal the deal and do it. But those two coordinator replacements are going to be big. And we'll see if those guys are up to speed on all of that. We hit the categories on the Ducks coming up next. Bishop and Friends right here on The Fan.
32: 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Okay, thanks. I have three more seconds. Bye-bye.
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2: From the Logan AC and Heat Services Weather Center.
4: We'll see a chance of some scattered showers pushing across the area this morning. Otherwise, mostly cloudy skies. Later on today, some showers and thunderstorms redevelop, and some of those could be strong to severe with gusty winds and locally heavy rain. Otherwise, it's a humid day with mixed clouds and sun, highs in the upper 80s. For tomorrow, scattered showers and thunderstorms are likely. Those two could be strong to severe. We'll see humid conditions with highs again in the mid-80s. For The Fan, I'm 10 Weather Impact meteorologist Justin Gertz.
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1: Oregon Ducks, the final of our 20 most interesting programs. Hit it. Mighty Oregon? Not bad. Not bad at all. College football 26 adaptability grade, Bake.
19: I'm giving them an A- here. I think they do just about everything perfect except win in the college football playoff, and I think that's what they want more than anything, and I know that's what Phil Knight wants more than anything.
3: I've got them down as an A here, and we talked about it a little bit last segment. One of the few teams that you're constantly battling with at Ohio State is Oregon. And in the recruiting, they do it as good as anybody. We even saw this past fall when there were some question marks around Chris Henry Jr.'s commitment. Who were they talking about? Mm-hmm. It was Oregon. So I'm giving them an A.
1: I think it's an A+. You're not entitled to championships. You're entitled for a chance at championships. And every single year in the NIL free transfer era, they have been contenders for championships. They haven't done it. They fall on their face in a big, big way the last couple of times in the playoff. You're not losing closely. You're getting bombed. But in terms of giving yourself a shot every year, I think they're right there with Ohio State as the best in the business at being able to do so. And unlike T. Boone Pickens with Oklahoma State, Phil Knight's still around and still able to really fund this thing the way that he wants. So I think it's an A+, uniform brand grade, Bake, for the Ducks.
19: I gave them an A- on this again. The brand is pretty strong, but again, the brand hasn't won at the highest level. In the uniforms, they have a bunch of them. Some of them are really awesome, but some of them don't really hit to me. I kind of wish they would go back to their old school look a little more and use that more than they do with the duck on the side of the helmet. Yeah. I mean, most of it's pretty good with Oregon.
1: Yeah.
3: I love the duck. The colors, too, they look so bright. I love the duck. For me, Oregon's an A+. And when I was kind of growing up into the high school ages, when they really, really started digging into the uniforms, and everybody loved Oregon's uniforms. And they've kind of even now gotten a little bit more crazy with it, but I'm giving them an A+ on this. When I think of college football uniforms, some of the crazier ones, really good ones, Oregon's at the top of the list.
1: Yeah, I think it's an AA+. It's like a 95 to 97 for me, too. I think the colors are great. I think they were the first. They created an industry. Like, they created it. Like, a different uniform every day. Like, that was something that didn't exist previously. They created the uniform. Phil Knight was smart enough to realize that kids liked a bunch of different uniforms, and he used it 20-some years ago in recruiting, and they were really smart and ahead of the game, to the point even that other schools that were Nike schools got mad and said, hey, we need these too. Like, remember Oklahoma State did this for a while. Like, they had a different uniform every game. Like, other programs were saying, well, wait a second, this is a pretty big advantage. Like, we need this too. And so then Nike had to do it for some other teams as well. But I think in the last 25 years, this is probably the most successful brand bringing along in college athletics in the last 25 years. Player you'd pick for this Oregon team, Big.
19: Bo, real quick before I do that, just talking about the uniforms, I sent this to you and Reese a while ago, but forever now, that black helmet with the silver wings will be known as the Polly Walnuts to me. forever. It will be known as the Pauly Walnuts.
1: That's true. That's true. Now you've seen, you're in on the Sopranos, so now you get the Pauly Walnuts reference. Yeah, that's those are great Pauly Walnuts. Yeah.
19: So they have had some great players, especially here in the last couple decades. Some really good quarterbacks. You think of Joey Harrington, Marcus Mariota, Justin Herbert in there, and even some other guys like Dennis Dixon that were really good college quarterbacks. They've had a few running backs, Haloti Ngata. But if there's one spot that this Oregon Ducks team lost some players at, it was on the offensive line. They only have two returning starters, and both of those guys are on the inside. So for this Oregon Ducks team, give me Penei Sewell. And that would change everything, I think, for them on the offensive side of the football.
1: Yeah, it's a good one.
3: I tried to go in a lot of different ways here because I clearly thought about Sewell. Haloti Ngata was one, but I'm going to go with DeForest Buckner, throwing him into the interior defensive line. They already have Tatum Tuiungalie on the edges Mateo Tuiungalie, and then Tatum Tuatui. Some of the more difficult defensive end edge rushers names you could possibly have, but both very good. Throw DeForest Buckner in the middle, and that'll make for a heck of a defensive line.
1: I love both of those picks. It's hard to not go, and just to not be repetitive, I'm going to go LaMichael James here. I think you put LaMichael James on this team in the backfield alongside Dante Moore with those weapons. I think you're cooking with gas, but a lot of talent to pick from. You forget like the amount of talent that's come through there in the last 25 years. James was a stud, total stud.
3: He's a Heisman. I think he finished third in the race in 2010 or whenever it was.
19: Yeah. It's funny, the one running back I kind of thought about here was Kenyon Barner, and I feel like Jordan Davison almost has a little Kenyon Barner in it.
1: He's got a little of that. Yeah, they had so many, like DeAnthony Thomas was such a cool kid when he was there. Some of those teams were really fun when they were playing with the ultra tempo with Chip. Would they get an official visit from Vince Howard? Fake.
19: Yeah, I think this is an A. I think the Nike money, and I think all those flashy uniform combos would get him to go up to Oregon and visit.
3: I'm also saying absolutely he would get a visit up there in Oregon.
1: This is an A+. I'll tell a quick story. There was a kid I covered in high school when he was in Tallahassee named Ryan Gilliam. He actually ended up going to Oregon. He was a 4-star kid. Florida State wanted him bad. Really good player. He ended up going to Oregon and playing at Oregon. Transferred back. Didn't work out for him. But I remember talking to his folks, and the reason that he took the visit to Oregon to begin with, of course it was uniforms, but it was also the trip to Oregon was so great. The way that they handled the trip, whether it was the private plane or the first class or whatever, like that trip was such a home run. And I think Oregon actually had to combat that a little bit because in the early years, guys were taking those trips just to have the trip, but not really seriously considering Oregon. That's all started to change. That's not a problem anymore. But I remember that vividly about the trip. So yeah, Vince absolutely is going to Oregon. He's going to take a visit for sure. Would they be one of the finalists? I don't know, but they would be in the mix for Vince Howard for sure. Coach grade for Dan Lanning, Bake.
19: I like Dan Lanning a lot. Young guy, says what he thinks, doesn't hold anything back, pretty cocky, pretty brash, pretty confident, however you want to call it. However, he's got to win one. He doesn't have the big one on his resume yet, yeah. So I've got this as an A- for Dan Lanning, but this could easily start sliding downwards very quickly for him.
3: I like Dan Lanning a lot, too. I've got him down as an A right now, but he's missing the national championship. 2 years ago, coming in as the number one overall team, getting the win at Ohio State, at home against Ohio State, I think was a huge win for him. He's just had the past 2 years end in like dumpster fire fashion, obviously losing to the Buckeyes and to IU the way he did, but I've still got it down as an A.
1: I think he's probably the answer to the question of who is the guy who feels the most like Ryan before Ryan won it all. Now, the difference is he's coaching at a place where they don't demand that. Like, I don't know that they demand he win a national title. I don't know that there's that type of pressure at Oregon. I think he's an A-. I think him and Sark, but I think Sark is under way more pressure just because I think the Texas microscope with Arch and all of that is different. But yeah, I think he's an A-- coach. I think he's tremendous. But yeah, that is alarming. I mean, you get to the national semifinal and you get to a Rose Bowl and you get bombed. It's one thing to lose.
19: Yeah.
1: It's another thing to get bombed. Like there's a disconnect there.
19: In Lanning's defense, I truly believe 2 years ago, they were the second best team in the country. I think they just ran into an Ohio State team that was on a mission and wasn't going to be stopped by anyone. I don't believe they were the second best team in the country last year, but getting beat like they did to Indiana, as you mentioned, in the playoff is very concerning.
1: 56-22, my God. Sliding doors moment for Oregon. I'll go first on this one since I already gave it to you. It's Willie Taggart. So they hired Willie Taggart. He was there 1 year. They went 7-5. Then Florida State really believed that Willie Taggart was the right guy to inevitably, he was, you know, it was his dream school, all of those things. It was the only place he would have left Oregon for. He did. He went to Florida State. It completely bottomed out. Then he went to like FAU and they didn't win. Now I think he's a running back coach with the Giants. But my God, if he had stayed at Oregon, what happens here? So to me, that's the sliding doors moment for Oregon. Go ahead, yours, Bake.
19: I'm going to go back to the hiring of Mike Bellotti. And I know Rich Brooks was there for a long time before him, and Oregon had been a pretty good program, but it seemed like once Mike Bellotti got here, and maybe that was started to be the infiltration of the Phil Knight money too.
1: Yeah.
19: But I think Mike Bellotti took this program to new heights, and for the most part, it's stayed there since. I mean, you got to remember, Mike Bellotti interviewed for the Ohio State job when Jim Tressel was hired, and there were a lot of people that think he should have gotten the job.
1: Bake, I talked to Mike Bellotti about that very thing at the Rose Bowl, and he turned down Ohio State. Yeah. Yeah, he really wanted to go. His wife didn't want to leave the Pacific Northwest. I don't know if there was an actual formal offer, but he wanted to go to Ohio State. His wife did not want to leave Eugene, and so he ended up staying. But yeah, no, it was, I talked to him about that at the Rose Bowl when, what was it, 2010?
3: The one for me, going back to 2007, Dennis Dixon getting hurt. They were 8-1, ranked number 2 in the country. He goes down, then they go on to lose 3 of their next 4. But they were in the driver's seat of making the national championship game that year. Obviously, losing your quarterback takes you out of it.
1: He was the Heisman favorite, too, at that point. Win it all, make a playoff too soon, or flame out for the Ducks, Bake.
19: It's win it all. As you said, if not now, win.
3: It's a clear win it all.
1: Yep, there haven't been too many win-it-alls, maybe 4 or 5. I think tomorrow on the program, we're going to kind of recap what we learned on 20 Most Interesting in the 11 o'clock hour. But there aren't too many win-it-alls. This is absolutely a win-it-all. Rob Mosley's the editor, GoDucks.com. He joins us for Perspective in 2 minutes. Bishop and Friends right here on The Fan.
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1: All right, 20 most interesting closes with the Oregon Ducks. For perspective on the Ducks, we head to the Pacific Northwest on the Bryan Heating Cooling Systems fan guest hotline. Rob Mosley, editor, GoDucks.com, joining us. Rob, thank you so much for taking the time. Before we get into this year's team, and obviously they're loaded, I'm wondering if you have the answer to this. Whose idea was it initially? Because we're talking about the branding of the Ducks, and over the last 25 years, all the uniforms, all the things that they've done so effectively. Do you know whose idea it was initially to do the uniform thing, to a different one every day, all of that?
5: I think it started with, you know, the film night, Mike Bellotti, Tinker Hatfield, Todd Van Horn, kind of Oregon football, Nike, brain trust back, kind of mid, late 90s when Phil Knight really started to get involved in things and kind of, you know, like everything else around here, kind of hit hyperspeed during the Chip Kelly era.
1: It was so brilliant. It was so brilliant as a differentiator, and it set the table for one of the preeminent programs of the country in the last quarter century, Rob.

0: you know, every few years you might have a team that fit that bill. And now you just sort of expect to be in the consideration preseason. You know, that's kind of a new thing for Oregon, in a way it's not for, some other programs that have different traditions historically. So, yeah, I mean, I think the answer to the question, if not now, when, is, you know, I think with the level this program recruits at these days, you know, this isn't an all, this doesn't feel like an all or nothing season, where I think in the past that might have been the case.
1: Yeah.
0: You know, you go back to Joey Harrington senior year in 2001, or maybe when Mariota was here at his peak and had things clicking there. You know, it did feel like certain seasons, if you didn't take advantage of them, you weren't 100% sure when the next chance would come along. I think with the way this program recruits now, that's different. And yet, for sure, I think it just common sense is, you look at the roster, you look up and down, you look by position, you don't see holes, and you think, okay, yeah, this is certainly among the class teams in the country entering this season.
1: Yeah, Rob, but honestly, like, the only thing, I mean, from a roster standpoint, I don't have anything and no notes. I think that they're obviously some new guys up front, but I'm guessing they'll work that out. Your point on how they recruit and how they portal, they're not going to go anywhere on any of that. But you do have two new coordinators, and that is rare for a team that, my hunch, will start the year either first, second, or third in the country in the AP. What can you tell us about the new guys in charge of the offense and defense and the massive task of replacing Will and Tosh?
0: Yeah, Drew Maringer on offense, Chris Hampton on defense. I mean, both of these are guys with coordinator experience. They're back in the chair for the first time in a few years. Both of them met with media after practices last week, which was the first week of preseason camp here. And both said, yeah, it was an adjustment coming back and getting back into the coordinator chair. You know, Chris Hampton was talking about helmet communication and how that wasn't the case when he was a coordinator last. I think it was in 2022. And so that's kind of changed things operationally and the sort of thing he has to get used to. You know, I think for both guys, just the administration with the way rules have changed and staffs have just exploded over the years, there's just so much to administer and oversee on each side of the ball. I think for both of those guys, that takes a learning curve. But they're also two guys who were internal promotions. They know the systems that Dan Lanning likes to run. I think particularly defensively, you know, Dan Lanning, given his background, is going to have a hand on things and then going to be a voice there. And offensively, you know, things have looked fairly similar, whether it was Kenny Dillingham or Will Stein previously. And I think the expectation is that that Drew Maringer, having been around here for a few years, you know, we'll keep things looking relatively similar, with some twists and tweaks and things like that. But I think there's a sense of a little bit of continuity too there. So even though it's new faces in those chairs, you know, obviously the hope around here is that, you know, there isn't too much of an adjustment period.
1: I can't imagine they will be. The standard is the standard. If I would have asked you a year ago, if you'd have been on, and again, we had Oregon in 20 most interesting last year as well, do you think Dante Moore will be back for one more season? What would your answer have been? And then what a pleasant surprise, if indeed it would have been a surprise.
0: Yeah, I think, you know, obviously hindsight's 2020, so it's hard to go back in time. But I think my answer would have been something along the lines of, do I think it's likely? No. And yet in this era of NIL, things have changed so much over a few years ago. And those decisions have so many more facets to them than they did, you know, with players being able to be compensated. So you can make that decision a lot harder. I think the path he took too, with, you know, being a guy who went away from home, struggled at UCLA his freshman year, came here for a year and just had a mental reset year behind Dylan Gabriel. I think he's a guy who's been through some hard things. You know, his mom's had some health issues. And so maybe has a headier perspective, on the big picture than perhaps some other guys. So, would I have said it was likely? No, but I also would have said, hey, there's some reasons to think, hey, it's possible.
1: He's certainly going to be in play for the number one pick in the draft next year. Just in talking to him and observing him as you have through the years, where are the fine tuning, if any, that you think needs to happen there?
0: Yeah, it's you know, from a technical aspect,

0: playing the position, you know, I'm not an expert there. I'm sure there's some things that, Coach Maringer's working with him on, and Koakai, who's his position coach. And there's voices there. You know, he can be a guy who can be soft spoken. I mean, he's not a guy who just exudes competitive energy outwardly the way some players do, but I think he's grown into like using his voice. And again, he has kind of that heady maturity where it's a different kind of leadership in the huddle. He has a way of keeping things light too. So, but ultimately I just think, you know, getting back to the top, and you're talking about a team that wants to compete for a national championship, your margin for error is so slim once you're talking about trying to differentiate yourself from the other, whatever, 3, 4, 5 truly elite programs in the country. And so I think for me, it's just, hey, do what you do really, really well at a consistently high level rather than you need to fix this or change that. Because it does come down to just executing in those key moments the way Oregon hasn't been able to in its last game the last 2 years. And not feeling like the stage is too big, just doing what you do one more time on that big stage.
1: Talking to Rob Mosley, editor, GoDucks.com, talking about the Oregon Ducks, our final of the 20 most interesting programs heading into 2026. Rob, you mentioned those last two times, the way that those seasons ended. Only one team gets to win it all, right? So there's going to be teams that lose, but the way that the Ducks came up short, the loss to the Buckeyes in the Rose Bowl a couple of years ago, and then the loss to Indiana last year, how much does that eat at Dan? How much, I mean, we had to deal with that a little bit around here with Ryan and the losses to Michigan. It was like, gosh, just get this monkey off of his back. How much of that does that eat at Dan, just the way that they performed on those big stages?
0: No, I mean, as competitive as he is, and then the fact that he's getting asked about it a ton, I mean, I think that is the number one question coming into the season about this program is, you know, can you get to a big game like that late in the season against another national championship caliber team, particularly if it's a rematch, and not have it be one-sided like it was the last couple of years and instead come out on top. And I think it might be too much to say it's all consuming, but I think it's on his mind all the time. You know, he talked about on media day how they studied some things that NFL teams do, because NFL teams are used to playing division rivals twice in the same season. So how do you approach a rematch, and what kind of tweaks are you looking to make to not present some of the same things? Again, to your point, I mean, those were both really, really talented teams, national championship teams. On one hand, kind of there's no shame in coming up short against teams of those caliber. On the other hand, when you want to be one of those teams, again, the margin is so slim, you want to figure out a way to come out on top. And as we know, the margin didn't seem that slim in those two matchups in particular too. So, there's still a bit of a gap to be closed. I think it's something that is absolutely top of mind to this whole staff entering this season.
1: Rob, great stuff, man. Thank you so much for your time. We'll see you in early November when you guys make the trip out here.
0: It's a plan. Thanks for having me.
1: All right. Good stuff, Rob. Editor, GoDucks.com, joining us from the Pacific Northwest on the Bryan Heating and Cooling Systems Fan Guest Hotline. Get your three things on a Monday. Up next, Bishop and Friends right here on The Fan.
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2: 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Training camp report.
4: 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Ohio State's fall camp is now in full swing, and the Buckeyes have been showcasing the work they've put in during the offseason. For a roster with 51 newcomers, the weight room has been an environment not just for improving physically, but for building team chemistry. This summer, head coach Ryan Day and his leadership committee assembled to put players into what they call mini squads.
5: During the season, we do a lot of work with our units, but in order to build connectivity, we want to make sure that we have guys working with each other all season in different position groups, because we know adversity is going to hit. And when adversity does hit, we got to come together. And the only way to do that is to build a connected team. And so that's why so much of what we do in the summer is going to have an impact on how the season runs out. That's why I really say this is the backbone of our program, what happens with Mick in the weight room during the summer.
4: We'll have more after this.
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4: You previously heard Ryan Day mention the off-season work in the weight room as the backbone of his program. Day praised strength and conditioning coach Mickey Marotti and added he plays a key role in the development of quarterbacks such as Julian Sand.
5: Let's just say, for example, we're leading some sort of, ab workout, and we're doing 50 sit-ups. You know, he makes the quarterbacks scream out the commands. When you first get there, if you're not somebody that's ever, barked in your life, you got to learn how to carry your voice. And then, he'll force them to get up in front of the group and say, this is why we're doing this. We have 50 days before we play the first game. And the first time they do it, it doesn't look very good. And he makes them do it again, and he makes them do it again, and he makes them do it again. And over time, they get callous to it, and they learn how to do that. And so that's, again, some of the things that he does, obviously, Mick. And that's why his value is so critical to what we do.
4: The season opener for the Buckeyes is September 5th against Ball State. We'll have another report tomorrow. This is Tyler Danberg on the Ohio State Sports Network from Learfield.
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2: They've all been paid by the Cleveland Browns. 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
1: All right, gentlemen, what are the poll today?
15: The Daily Fan poll sponsored by JT's Pizza and Pub. Should the Browns name a starting quarterback sooner rather than later? 48.6% of the fans say no, let them compete. 31.5%, yes, Sanders should start. 19.8%, yes, Deshaun Watson should be named the starter.
1: So I'm just curious, like, do people understand what a competition is? you understand that there are winners? And if you enter into a competition, there are winners and losers, right? If you guys are in the middle of a competition and you start to win, then you are going to be the winner of the competition. Like, none of this stuff's predetermined. This has been a frustrating one, man. Just the dialogue over the last several days with this has been really, it's just utter nonsense. So much of it is utter nonsense from people who just have no clue of what's actually going on. And it's all for clickbait. And it's unfortunate. It really is.
15: I wonder how much of that is the Shador Sanders part of this and just what a polarizing figure he is.
1: But why is he polarizing?
15: Because of who his father is.
1: He had a really good career at Colorado, really good career at Colorado. Incredible career, resurrected a program. His dad's the greatest cover corner maybe in the history of the sport. Like, all of those things. I don't understand why Shador is incredibly likable, but I think, like, sometimes the swarm around creates this back and forth, which is just not based at all in reality. So it's been a tough one for sure. And so I think Todd's doing a hell of a job with it, quite honestly, from what I've seen. And we'll see what today looks like, and we can report back tomorrow on all of that. Time for three things on a Monday. Go ahead, guys.
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1: All right, number one for me. So if you listen regularly, you know that oftentimes on a Saturday or Sunday night, the boys and I will go out and play quick nine, quick round of golf, try to get it in either Saturday, Sunday night, usually after dinner, or sometimes we'll do it before. So Saturday, NBC had a football scrimmage in the morning, and then he went to like a pool thing. He's a freshman now. And so he's like, around 4 o'clock, he's like, "Hey, Dad, I think I want to play golf. And I'm like, "Yeah, dude, let's do it. I'll get a tee time. We'll go 6:20, 6:30, something like that." And he's like, "No, me and my buddies are going to play golf."
15: Ouch.
1: And I just went, "And the cat's in the cradle and the silver spoon, little boy blue and the man in the moon." I just went like in my office and just drank. Just like, God, this is where we're done? Like, the old man's cast aside? Now, we did play yesterday, and we played some hoops, too, but damn, not great.
15: Stings the nostrils.
1: Oh, jeez, dude. Broke me. God, who am I going to go play with?
15: First thing for me, last night I was driving home from Lewis Center to Hilliard, and it was probably around a little bit after 9 o'clock, and I swung on to 270 from 23, and I've got to tell you, I saw some of the best lightning that I have seen in years. And I am someone who, when I was a kid and I saw the movie Twister, I was like, God, that would be so cool to be a storm chaser. I think that would be an awesome job. So I've always had a fascination with storms.
1: Yeah.
15: But this lightning, I mean, it was orange in color and there were bolts coming straight down, shooting across the sky. It's the best laser light show I've seen in quite some time.
18: And it's happening right now outside again. It is... crazy downpouring weather outside now. It's finally gotten down here to Columbus. But first thing for me, yesterday went out to my parents' house and we had a big family dinner. And I really enjoyed telling some stories with my dad, and my brothers were all there. And we were talking about Fair Week, because this is the Hartford Fair, which was my fair growing up. Mm-hmm. It was, you'd be getting ready to take the pigs, and my older brother did cows, so getting ready to take the dairy feeders down to the show and just reliving some of those memories of, like, myself and my brothers who were like 9 and 10 years old doing the thing that my dad loved so much, but all of us were so bad at it. And just the funny stories of him trying to guide us as we're trying to mangle these huge animals and keep them in line as little kids. It was a fun day.
1: Did you, you guys didn't name them, right?
18: No, of course we named them.
1: Even though did you sell them to slaughter or were they milk?
18: We sold them to slaughter. Yeah, we named them early on. And then as you got older, you realized you probably shouldn't be naming them.
1: No.
18: But love the Hartford Fair, the biggest little fair in the world.
1: That's great. Number two for me. So my Apple MacBook, which crapped out on me, ironically, when we were at camp on Friday, something wrong with the screen. I have AppleCare, all of this. So I set up an appointment.
15: That's why you didn't have a computer on Friday.
1: Yeah. So I set up a an appointment with AppleCare. It was Saturday at 12:35. So I get there at 12:30. There's a line. The place is a zoo at the Apple Store, all of this stuff. And I said, yeah, I got an appointment at 12:35. So there's all these people. She's like, go sit at this table. Okay, fine. I'll go sit at the table. 12:30, 12:40, 12:45, 12:50, 1:05, a manager comes over to me and he goes, have you been helped? I said, yeah. They told me to sit at this table. I have an appointment at 12:35. It's 1:05. I said, do all of these people have appointments? And he goes, no, they don't. And I said, then I think you're missing the point of the appointment. The point of the appointment is I will be here at this time for your help. I'm compensating you for your help. I took the time to set up an appointment. I would like to be helped at the time of the appointment. If none of these people set up an appointment, then you need to have a separate line for non-appointment people. And they can wait. That's on them. I sold all my Apple stock. I'm done with that company.
15: If you hadn't sold your soul to Apple, you wouldn't have to worry about this. You can come join the Android side, Bo, if you'd like.
1: I can't be a green. Sorry.
15: Second thing for me, Bo, you know I'm watching The Sopranos, and I'm heading towards the end of season 4 now. We're towards the end of that. And one of the things that I've been critical of is some of the endings of the characters. I felt like they've come too fast, and like we could have done more with this story.
1: Yeah.
15: Oh, boy. Did I not see the ending of Ralph Cifaretto coming? This was an ending that had my attention. Most of them I've been disappointed in. This one was good.
1: Pie, oh my.
15: Woo!
18: Second thing for me, coming up next, we got Rothman and Ice at 1 p.m. taking calls on The Floor is Yours. And then joining at 2 p.m., Jeremy Birmingham, going to give you all the updates from fall camp for the Buckeyes over the weekend.
1: And we're up against it, so no time for three. You have that to look forward to, which is very, very nice. We're back tomorrow. Bishop and Friends right here on The Fan.
2: Tweet from a listener. Are you carrying the Buckeye game today? 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The answer is yes. The Fan.
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4: Good afternoon, I'm Tyler Danberg. The Athletics' Bruce Feldman had two Buckeyes in his annual Freaks list, ranking the top freak athletes in college football. Jeremiah Smith was ranked second and cited for a three-cone drill time that would be second best at last year's NFL Combine, while walk-on corner Brent Ninky Jones was ranked 29th, running a top speed of 23.52 miles per hour. NFL Chiefs offensive coordinator Eric Bieniemy is back with the team after a two-week absence after his wife Mia was shot, allegedly by their son Elijah Zion, who was arrested and charged with three felonies. Mia Bieniemy has remained in stable condition. Bears wideout Luther Burden III is expected to miss the preseason with a groin injury. Commanders tackle Laremy Tunsil will undergo tricep surgery. 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
1: All right, back in the saddle. Good to see you, boys. Rothman and Ice, Anthony Rothman, Matty Ice Hayes, and the Loose Cannon. Hope everybody's feeling good, safe out there. Dodging the deluge.
25: Beautiful out there.
1: How was the weekend, my man?
25: What up? The weekend was good. Ended it yesterday.
1: What did Baker do to this microphone?
25: I don't know.
1: It's like a limp biscuit. Like, it won't do anything.
25: Well, while you're figuring that out, let me map out my weekend. No, I had a nice lunch yesterday with the parents. That was great. Great conversation with them. They said hello to you and TLC. Wanted to show you guys some love, so I kicked it with them. And
1: what'd you order? An empty plate and a glass of water?
25: You know what I got yesterday? I actually got an omelet.
1: Very nice.
25: What a little mushrooms, bacon, spinach, a little cheese in that thing. So it was okay. Kind of a brunch lunch, and that was really all I did. I didn't do too much this weekend. My weekend, that's way down in the bottom of the barrel compared to what you were doing over the last few days.
1: The annual fantasy camp,
25: yeah,
1: what I call it at the Hall of Fame, is special.
25: It's good living.
1: Shout out to my boys at Sugardale, who are just, it's VIP city. I never take it for granted. I never will take it for granted. It's an awesome deal. Chanel number 5, our leader, takes us up there, and we do I guess you could call it a boys' weekend, because all we do is, it is a fantasy camp. Play golf a couple times. We go to the hall. We get into some private stuff. We go to the game. We're in the end zone. I was texting you guys some pictures. And
25: where's the gong at, TLC?
1: I'm giving you the story. I
25: want to know about the private stuff.
1: Somebody said to me this morning, I can't remember, like, hey, maybe you can take me there. And I'm like, well, when I get stopped
5: being taken there, then I'll take you there. So
6: I'll take you there.
5: Where was I? We go to, so Thursday night, the game was great. Here's the fun thing about Thursday.
6: Yeah.
5: So I'm leaving and TLC looks at me and goes, hey, if you see Larry Fitz, tell him, you know, I'm happy his son's in South Bend. And so I get up to Akron, staying in Akron, then just do a little drop back to Canton.
6: Stayed at Braun's crib? You know, let you guys stay there?
5: I wouldn't even know where to go. I could take you to Mike's house, exactly. But I can't take you to LeBron's. So, or Mike's old house. It's sold now, yeah. I guess.
6: Yeah.
5: So I get out of the vehicle and I'm at the hotel and I've got a Vikings hat on. And this guy who's standing there waiting for a ride says, basically, Vikes, like to see the Vikes. And we start chatting and it's Larry Fitzgerald's brother who was the original ball boy before Larry was the ball boy for Denny Green.
6: Is he older or younger?
5: He would be older.
6: He's older. Okay. Yeah. Okay.
5: I don't know all of Larry's family was staying at this hotel. Every single person outside of Larry.
6: Whole Fitz squad. Huh?
5: I don't know where they put him up, but. Yeah. And so they charter a bus to go down to the enshrinement. And so it made me think about the fact that he started out as a ball boy with guys like Randy Moss and Chris Carter. Like, it's almost like it doesn't even make sense. And it was all about, if you asked me what was the most popular uniform in Canton this weekend, team-wise.
6: Oh, let me try to guess this.
5: I can tell you what that was.
6: The most popular team uni up in Canton this weekend. I'm going to go probably a bunch of number nine Drew Breeses walking around.
8: I watched the ceremony. New Orleans traveled.
6: Was it Nollins?
5: It was the French Quarter.
6: Yeah.
5: In Canton, Ohio.
6: And Aaron Rodgers didn't want to play there. Look at the support he could have received from that fan base if he would have just went down to New Orleans.
5: It was the French Quarter.
6: It looked like it. Yeah, it looked incredible. Like it on TV.
5: So the other deal was,
9: would you ever consider playing for the Saints?
10: No.
5: Love how he plays it in the middle of my sentence. Like I'm talking. Like he doesn't even give me like a, hey, can I play it now? Like
8: I was hustling.
5: I found it. I'll play it whenever someone's talking.
6: Oh, man.
5: And so we go to this breakfast, and they always bring in a Sugardale brings in a Hall of Famer.
6: Mm-hmm.
5: You don't know who it's going to be.
6: Okay.
5: I've never known. I don't even want to know.
6: Okay. See, like my mind, AR, there's like a door, and there's pyro and smoke, and there's this big announcement. He just comes walking through. Who was it this year?
5: It was Samurai Mike. Do you know who that is?
6: Samurai Mike.
5: Does that ring a bell? It probably shouldn't.
6: Mike Ditka, Mike Strahan. I don't know. I don't think I've ever heard the nickname Samurai Mike.
5: Samurai Mike was the nickname of Mike Singletary of the Bears in the Super Bowl Shuffle era.
6: Okay.
5: And so Samurai Mike walks in. And I look at Chanel number 5 and I say, oh, look, it's the former spokesperson of Pauly Acura. So in my town, so when I was a kid and he was starring for the Bears, he was the spokesperson for the local Acura dealer. And when I said that to him, he laughed. It's like, I didn't forget about the Super Bowl and all that. Yeah. Oh, look, it's the spokesperson for Pauly Acura.
6: Did he have to give a speech or what? So what's his responsibility?
5: His responsibility was to give a talk,
6: okay,
5: 10-15 minutes, and then he was available to take pictures with anybody or talk to them. And open mic night.
6: The floor is yours is at 1 o'clock, folks. Yeah. You get in line now.
8: I wasn't expecting Jeff Frimmer to be calling this phone line at 12:06. Should I pick it up?
6: What could he be calling for?
8: He's probably calling for somebody else. What?
6: I don't know.
5: Somebody might be taping something.
8: I know,
5: in there.
8: But no one's answering. Okay, well, it disappeared.
5: Do you remember when Scotty and I were taping something in the other studio and we were calling a third wheel for this gambling pod we were doing? And we picked up the phone thinking it was the guy we were calling, and it was Chris Holtman. And he was calling in and we didn't know.
6: Yeah.
5: And so we picked it up for the gambling pod. And he goes,
8: Holtman, is your team hitting the over tonight?
5: And he goes, this is Chris. And it hit me.
25: Yeah.
5: And I'm like, Coach? And it was a funny Strong moment. Studio, so yeah.
10: Anytime. Holtman. Chris?
5: Yeah. This is Chris. All right. So Singletary's in there and he gave a speech. And some of them are I would say he is one of the most, you know, he has the most epic speech that we love with the 49ers. Mm-hmm. With Vernon Davis, was it Vernon Davis?
25: I believe so.
5: The whole thing, kicked him out.
25: Yep.
5: I want winners. Yep. Can't coach. Can't play.
25: Can't win with them. All of it. Yep.
5: Yeah. But his speech on Friday morning at this breakfast was pretty damn awesome. And it was about having, he thinks there's a lost art in this life, in this sports, in teams and all that, of accountability. Mm. And he believes that having an accountability partner, not a best friend, not a wife, none of that.
25: Okay.
5: Having an accountability partner in this world to get you to where you want to go. And I looked at him and I said, you know, I say this because we had just had him on the show not long ago. He was in the residency, what was that, a month or two ago, mm-hmm. TLC, we had Singletary on? Feels like it was pretty recent.
10: I think it would have been 2026.
5: Yeah. And I said, you know, I've had this old phrase I've always used when we've been lucky enough to either shadow or mentor or bring somebody young through here. And I'm always like, you can't coach ambition. You either have it or you don't.
25: Or you know about it.
5: You're a go-getter or you're not. You're either going to do what it takes and sacrifice to get where you want to go, because you can have all the talent in the world and you can actually be a good worker. Like, I'm not saying that people, but there's a difference between being a good worker and having ambition. Big picture ambition. Where do I want to go? How do I get there? And he kind of echoed that with accountability in his own life, that he had somebody. He goes, he used to beat this person up verbally. Like, and his accountability partner was like, you can do that to me all you want,
25: mm-hmm.
5: but it's not getting you anywhere. Like, that's fine. You want to, so, and he praised like having an accountability partner in your life. Someone that if you want to go somewhere and this person can help you get there, that they have to be honest with you and keep you accountable. And then until it doesn't work. And it was great. And he was as solid as it gets. And, you know, he wasn't the biggest dude. Not today. I'm not talking about yet Friday. I'm talking about just playing. Right. He had big shoulder pads and all that. But he had a great IQ and he had a seek and destroy attitude and the eyeballs and the whole thing with Singletary. That was pretty much that was a fairly big highlight of the weekend. But it was Saints country.
25: Saints go marching in, huh?
5: And it made me think about this, and I don't know, maybe you guys might have been just before or after kind of you really started getting into this part, but Drew Brees really should have been a Charger for life. Like that, outside of the injury, and as the story goes, and I was reliving it with people, because somebody was asking me at the game on Thursday night, we were talking about Brees, and they're like, well, what happened there? And I go, from what I remember, it was Schottenheimer not wanting to be forced Philip Rivers on him. And he put Brees out there in a meaningless last regular season game of 05. And that's when he got hit and fumbled and Gerard Warren, I think, fell on his shoulder and damaged it to the point where the Chargers actually did right by him and gave him some incentive-laden contract to kind of hang out. But it wasn't a lot of guarantee. And Drew bet on himself because they said that the Dr. James Andrews, who's the famous orthopedic guy, said, I've never even seen anything this bad. Yeah. Like, so I don't know how much that was told over the weekend. Brees, miracle of comebacks, and a guy who didn't have a strong arm to begin with, a rifle arm, was able to come back with a 25% outlook on a elite quarterback's throwing shoulder. And the fact that he bet on himself, but the backstory really was more about that it was a coach who wanted, he loved Brees, he wanted him, but he had him out there in a meaningless game, and it affected him the rest of his life. But he made the Hall of Fame coming off of what people said was, you got your work cut out for you. They've never seen an injury this severe in an elite throwing shoulder.
25: That's why it's always cool when we have these opportunities to talk to all these Hall of Famers, yeah. right? For Gold Jacket Thursday is tapping into their story, right? Because all the different pathways that guys can take to get to the same spot is always fun to hear about. And for Breeze, you talk about his journey and how he got there. Just timing, right? You get to New Orleans, you turn into an all-time guy there, a Hall of Famer, obviously. But it's also the characters that came along with Drew Breeze to help him mm-hmm. get to this moment, right? You link up with a guy like Sean Payton. That marriage works really well, and all the other weapons that came along with Breeze. I mean, it was just, you watched Drew Breeze play, it just felt like no football was ever hitting the ground. So he was up against it with his stature, but with yeah. his mind and with his arm talent, his accuracy and timing, the dude was able to just go out there and crush it on Sundays.
5: What I take away from 20 years ago was that the Saints and the Dolphins at the time were both desperate for quarterbacks. And essentially, they offered a Pro Bowl quarterback. Drew Brees was a Pro Bowl quarterback a year before. Backup money. That's how risky his shoulder was. Mm-hmm. And the Chargers, I believe, were fortunate enough to have a backup plan in place with Rivers. It wasn't to really force Brees out. They weren't really sure that was going to happen. They may have traded Rivers down the road. They were ready. It was A.J. Smith, who was the GM, and Marty, who was the coach, were the ones that butted heads. And it turned out that it backfired on Marty playing him in that game that was meaningless. But I don't know if Breeze ever really relives it too often. But watching him take his bust and walk into that room and put it on that top shelf of 26 and must have been, I mean, that's pretty awesome stuff.
25: Mama, I made it moment.
5: And then real quickly, we're in the Hall of Fame, and I'm coming up the steps, around the steps, Maddie, and it was like, caution crossing, like Hall of Fame, like you just, like my head spun around. It was Lawrence Taylor, and then it was Lawrence Taylor, Eric Dickerson, Ronnie Lott, others. Just hey, what?
25: Yeah,
5: it was incredible. Man. Yeah, and I talked to our boy
25: Ed Reed
5: live from London.
25: Is it AI or not?
5: No, he's there.
25: No way.
5: I had multiple conversations with him. He's amazing.
25: No way he's there.
5: No way. Gurn Cranium, just spitting out stats. And I asked him about Ed Reed, and I have it on tape, and I'll send it to you guys. All right, we're coming back. We'll talk Buckeyes with you. Arthur Smith on his dynamic duo for this year, Rothman and Ice and the Fan.
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26: We'll see a chance of some scattered showers pushing across the area this morning. Otherwise, mostly cloudy skies. Later on today, some showers and thunderstorms redevelop, and some of those could be strong, severe, with gusty winds and locally heavy rain. Otherwise, it's a humid day with mixed clouds and sun, highs in the upper 80s. For tomorrow, scattered showers and thunderstorms are likely. Those, too, could be strong, severe. We'll see humid conditions with highs again in the mid-80s. For The Fan, I'm 10 Weather Impact meteorologist Justin Gertz.
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18: Anthony once did magic for birthday parties. See, when you say it out loud, it doesn't sound so bad. Back to Rothman and Ice.
25: So, during the game on Thursday night, by the way, did you guys watch the entire game?
28: No, I didn't watch. I just watched highlights.
25: Okay.
28: I tried to talk myself into it, and then I was like, I'm good. I'd rather watch Big Brother. Now, I did see this.
29: Is that your Big Brother?
28: Good-looking kid. Mm-hmm. Thursday night's Panthers-Cardinals Hall of Fame game averaged 7 million viewers on NBC, the most watched
29: WNBC.
28: The most watched Hall of Fame game on the network since 2017. So people were in on this. They wanted to see Kenny Pickett and Carson Beck get busy.
29: No, they wanted to see Haynes King with a walk-off.
28: Oh, by the way.
29: I mean, it was the best Hall of Fame game ever.
28: You were like, this kid might have something here. He looked good.
29: Well, he did.
28: He did look good, but now he's down with an injury. So that's horrible timing for him.
29: Was it the last play when he was stretching out over the goal line?
28: I can't remember exactly what the injury is, but the Panthers have now brought in a new quarterback. And so who knows how long he's going to be down. But when you create that type of moment and momentum, you obviously want to keep going. And now he's put on ice for a little bit. But yeah, looks like a whole bunch of people were in on the 7 million people watching the Hall of Fame game. It's not bad.
29: And I was one of them. Yeah, it was NFL football, man. So anyway, during one of the, I don't know, it was halftime or whatever, I walked around and they had this memorabilia area.
28: Okay.
29: I mean, really cool stuff.
28: Yeah.
29: I mean, Hall of Fame stuff. And they have these, have you guys ever seen these mystery boxes or mystery bags?
28: Oh, no.
29: So it's basically you pay $100, $125 bucks and you're guaranteed an autographed jersey of that team.
28: The current class? The guys?
29: They could be. There was a Hall of Fame mystery bag. where you were guaranteed a Hall of Famer. That mm-hmm. jersey. Now, on the bag, it lists the who's who. But then there's a and others. So, now listen, you're still getting a Hall of Famer.
25: Right.
29: And then the mystery boxes were of each team. So you could have gone up and said, all right, I'll pay the $125. Give me a Baltimore Ravens mystery box.
25: Yeah.
29: And maybe you'd luck out and get Ed Reed.
25: No.
29: And it would be autographed.
25: I'm good.
29: And maybe you could get it personalized one day in the bathroom. So, anyway, I saw a Buckeye helmet. And I thought, all right. That's interesting. I wonder if it's a Chris Carter or whatever.
25: Mm-hmm.
29: And it was a black Buckeye helmet, right? With the scarlet leaves. I mean, it was very cool. And I'm like, this is next to, I don't know, you name it, Jahmyr Gibbs and other one, Adrian Peterson. This guy tried to sell me a authentic Viking Adrian Peterson autographed all day helmet, but it was in matte. And I said, I only do the old school purple.
25: Mm.
29: And he says, $650, it's yours. I'm like, I want the old school purple. If you can find that, let's talk.
25: Yeah.
29: But it was great stuff. Frame stuff, helmets, just awesome stuff. And I could not make out the autograph on the Buckeye helmet.
25: And you still don't know?
29: I do now.
25: Oh, who was
29: it? I asked. So I'll let you go. It's a current Buckeye. It wasn't a Hall of Famer.
25: Current
29: it was.
25: Buckeye.
29: There was a Buckeye helmet there
25: yeah.
29: at this memorabilia tent.
25: Now,
29: and it was a current Buckeye.
25: That's in the league right now.
29: No, current Buckeye on the team
25: Jeremiah.
29: Now.
25: It was Jeremiah then.
0: That's my default guess.
29: It was not.
25: Julia?
29: It was not.
25: Okay.
29: Now think about this. I'll give you the hint. And anybody listening, this is the hint. What is my theme of the last 2 minutes? The mystery box, the mystery bag.
0: Mystery.
29: Who's the mystery man?
0: Is it a player?
29: It is a player.
0: Okay.
25: Bo Jackson.
29: He's on the team. It is not Bo Jackson.
0: Something. Who's a mysterious character?
25: Mysterious character.
0: Maybe someone we don't know yet. Like a Quay Russo or an Earl Little Jr.
25: James Smith.
0: Maybe.
29: Why don't I just tell you the player that it is?
0: Yeah, we ran out of time on the theme music too.
29: It is Chris Henry Jr.
25: Okay.
29: His helmet. I'll tweet it out. His helmet with an autograph, or a Buckeye helmet with an autograph. And I looked at the person and I got the quote. He must have some kind of relationship now with them. And sometimes the value is highest when there's still some mystery.
25: Mm-hmm.
29: So well, you don't know. And I looked at him and I go, he hasn't played it down yet.
25: No.
29: And they go, we know that. Now, I don't have the valuable piece of information because I didn't ask because I'm an idiot. How much was it? I didn't ask. It didn't have a price tag on it, and the other ones did. So anyway, it was cool. I took a picture of it. I'll show you. I couldn't make out the... I just couldn't... I should have looked at it because it did have the JR. Like It just didn't hit me that it could be him. Because remember, I'm sitting next... I don't know, Walter Payton and Joe Namath, and there's
25: great
29: all this stuff
25: great,
29: there.
25: Right.
29: And then there's a Buckeye full-size helmet with his autograph on it. I was like, whoa, we're in Canton, man. Like, this isn't some mall,
25: right.
29: Some strip mall.
25: St. Polaris or Easton.
29: Yeah, but I'm at Tom Benson Memorial Stadium.
0: That's an investment, though.
29: That's it. You get it now at a certain price.
0: Yep. It's like, right.
29: Scotty didn't buy those Jeremiah Smith autographed Buckeye gloves at my golf outing.
25: He's still kicking himself
29: over that
25: one, huh?
29: Of course he is. Yeah.
25: Mm-hmm.
29: Not like Doritos.
25: What'd those go for, if you don't mind sharing?
29: Well, that was before he had done anything.
25: Right.
29: So there was still a mystery. I think they went for $300.
25: Okay.
29: Yeah.
25: Okay. Wouldn't surprise me if the Chris Henry helmet was in that range.
29: Yeah.
25: Got the Hall of Famers in the 650 range, a guy that hasn't played yet in college with some good upside. You're about $300. That makes sense.
29: Our friend Ian Harditz tweeted out that Jeremiah Smith 1.44 second 10-yard sprint, and that the NFL combine record is 1.40 by Chris Johnson. Xavier Worthy was 1.49 at almost 60 pounds less.
25: Yeah,
29: that's what he just tweeted.
25: He's just been a freak since day one, right? The minute we laid eyes on him in a real game as a freshman, you could just see physically this dude's it's not a normal 18, 19-year-old guy. And then you see the skill set come together, how deep the bag is. And then we've seen for the last couple of years,
28: his ability to just continue to get better and better. And so this year, nobody's going to expect anything different. The dude stays healthy. He'll be right there in the Heisman conversation. I know he's probably so serious about grabbing that Biletnikoff, probably feels like he should have grabbed that one from Mekhi Lemon a year ago. And then you just see some of the stuff that's out there, the video footage of him at practice, and he just, he looks the part. He gets those, you can catch some of those quick slants, and that's when he can get to that quick burst with the speed that you're talking about. And so, yeah, he's as complete of a receiver as you could probably want, and I can't wait to see what Arthur Smith, Ryan Day does with him in year three as far as where he's going to line up and maybe some of the other things he can do now.
29: Here's Arthur Smith, TLC. Spin this one on his dynamic duo.
0: We'll start with Saiyan.
2: Yeah, Julian's been awesome. I've been very, really impressed. Like, he's got a really instinctive football mind. You know, he's very, very intelligent above the neck. And when I first met him, I didn't realize it was him because I thought he was like, you know, 14. I thought he was a coach's kid or something walking around the building. But I love his demeanor for a guy. You know, he's sharp. He works at it. He's been fun to work with.
28: It is funny because Julian was last year a little bit of a babyface assassin. Look, he's a young guy. And then she's... thought he was a 14-year-old kid walking around.
0: Nah, go to work with dad.
28: That's our Heisman finalist right there. The kid that you think is 14. But everything that you've heard about him over the last couple of days is physically he looks the part. And then Arthur Smith's letting us know that, man, this dude's mind is really, really sharp. And so for a former NFL head coach to feel that way about this guy, you as a Buckeye fan have to feel really good about what Julian's going to be this year. Because the physical part, he already showed you. As a young guy on the fly, I can complete a whole bunch of passes at a high rate. Now, I think you can throw more at him if you're Coach Day and Coach Smith, and they probably feel really good about his ability to grab a hold of that, get it to his teammates, and have everybody execute at a high level.
29: Yeah, it's really about being able to execute it at the highest level in the biggest games.
28: Yep.
29: He's going to body anybody like on the playground when it's that much of a mismatch. But I think what most people want to see is that he is the major part of the game plan, and he is executing at the highest level in the biggest games. He had a pretty big game against IU. In fact, you know how I love to play, like, if you didn't know the final score, would you know it? Like, if you saw 8 for 144, you'd be like, all right, that's at least three touchdowns for a high, like, they scored 10 yeah. points. Like, it didn't make any sense. And in the Miami game, you know, 7 for 157 in a score, you got to score more than 14 points. Like, so there is an interesting part of this that maybe we'll get into at some point, and maybe even with Arthur Smith, of like, yes, feeding him and feeding him and feeding him is always good. He's the best player on the field. Does it always equal wins? Or sometimes can it be too much? Because when I see 15, if you combine the last two games, 15 for over 300, and yet they scored 24 points total. Something is wrong.
28: It was specifically the Indiana game. I remember we talked a lot about the red zone stuff, right? Like, they got down there. Yeah. Jeremiah was getting the rock, doing some things, but they got in between the 20s and they couldn't cash in. And so that's
29: what you're
28: talking about.
29: Sometimes he wasn't available.
28: Right. And that's what you're talking about is those type of situations this year against big time teams. When you march down the field, three ain't going to cut it. You got to grab seven. And so that's what it's going to be interesting to see if Arthur Smith, Julian can clean that up against Texas, Oregon, and all the other big time games we're going to be talking about.
29: All right. We come back in 2 minutes and we'll slip down to Cincinnati and talk about a certain guy on a certain hot seat. Is he the leader? Find out next. Rothman and Ice and the Fan.
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The National Weather Service in Wilmington has issued a flash flood warning for South Central Delaware County, Franklin County, Ohio, until 2:30 p.m. At 12:30 p.m., radar and automated rain gauges indicated thunderstorms producing heavy rain across the warned area. Between 1.5 and 2 inches of rain have fallen. Additional rainfall amounts of 0.5 to 1 inch are possible. Flash flooding is ongoing or expected to begin shortly. Hazard: flash flooding caused by thunderstorms. Source: radar and automated gauges. Impact: flash flooding of small creeks and streams, urban areas, highways, streets and underpasses, as well as other poor drainage and low-lying areas. Some locations that may experience flash flooding include Columbus, Dublin, Reynoldsburg, Grove City, Upper Arlington, Gahanna, Hilliard, Worthington, Bexley, Powell, Groveport, Minerva Park,

0: He's 373. I'll have to go back and look. And so, but he's got them all. Like, you can ask him any name and he'll go, oh yeah, that, and he'll bring up something. And so on purpose, I asked him about Ed Reed, because you want, you know, just a, and he spit out a few good things.
1: Okay, so folks, AR showed me the video during the break. And what swung me to your side is when you asked him about the weather in London. This wasn't just some, hey, we're talking about the Hall of Famer and that's it. He was having a just normal conversation with you.
0: Yeah.
1: It wouldn't make sense if they just had some robotic AI person that had all the not obviously there. But that just looked like you were having a Zoom conversation with him across the pond.
0: I mean, I guess that could be an AI response. Like, you could have a generic response. Like, I sent a picture to my buddy of mine with the picture I took with Marcus Fitzgerald, and he sent it back to me with Larry in it. I'm dead serious. If you sent that to anybody, you would thought the three of us were there.
1: That's scary, man.
0: It is frightening.
1: Scary.
0: It's really, honestly, insane.
1: Okay, I'm in now. All right. I believe he's real.
0: And maybe what I'll do is I'll send the video to TLC, and maybe tomorrow we could play it.
1: We need to talk to the Hall of Fame and maybe see if we can interview him. And then we'll really find out if he's real or not. Can we put in, let's put in that request to talk to him, because I think it would be fascinating to pick his brain on just all of this Hall of Fame knowledge that he has, if he is a real human, which I'm now believing he is.
0: But he's definitely a real human, but I think he has a brain or a cranium at a different size than most. It's not a little walnut. It's just, he's got it all. And he just has to pop in another dude, like the memory, like when the next guy goes into the class.
1: If it's real, it's impressive to say the least.
0: Because
1: that's wild.
0: If it's real, it's spectacular. Yeah, actually, his name is Steve Flack, and he is the international ambassador of the Pro Football Hall of Fame from London, England.
1: And he just
0: I'll get him on it sometime.
1: Let's try to get Steve on the show.
0: Yeah, that's him.
1: And he just, hey.
0: He's just hanging out. You know what reminds me of who was the great ESPN guy that passed away. We had him on the show, The Report. John Clayton.
1: Mom's
0: John
1: the Meatloaf?
0: Clayton. Yeah, John Clayton.
1: Mom the Meatloaf guy?
0: Yeah, John. Mom, yeah, I don't think he says segment. Meatloaf.
1: What is it?
0: I think Mom, you're mixing up segment. Will Ferrell in Old
1: That's
0: School
1: right. That's right.
0: With John Clayton of his ESPN commercial.
1: What did John yell at his mom in the ESPN
0: commercial?
1: I'm
0: done with my segment, I've finished my segment, right? I think that's Steve Flack. Like, I think he's probably just in his basement, just firing up the internet, and just he's on call to the Pro Football Hall of Fame on weekends like this.
1: Yeah.
0: Certainly on Hall of Fame weekend.
1: Okay.
0: And they probably pay him a fee, and he's just there. And then it's, I don't know, when he breaks for lunch, Mom, I'm done with my segment at the Pro Football Hall of Fame. He is the, and he kind of looks like John Clayton.
1: He does.
0: Yeah. You guys brought me up to speed on this, the NFL coaching hot seat. We have not talked about this year, but the leader in the clubhouse is down in Cincinnati?
1: The leader in the clubhouse is not down in Cincinnati, but he's not too far from being the leader in the clubhouse. Would you like to guess who the leader in the clubhouse is? According to Vegas, the first NFL coach to be fired.
0: Who's coaching? How long has your boy been there in New York now? Aaron Glenn. I'm thinking he's got to be there.
1: He is.
0: He's number one?
1: He's number one.
0: Is he really?
1: He's uno.
0: Okay.
1: Number one on the board. Right after him is Todd Bowles. So Todd Bowles, all the Baker stuff, Vita Vea. I could see how that could go south pretty quickly.
0: I almost guessed Steichen.
1: So it's a good guess because he's fourth.
0: Okay.
1: So between Todd Bowles and Shane Steichen is Zach Taylor. So in Vegas's mind, they think this is a pretty, pretty warm seat for him. And I don't know if anybody can push back on that, right? We were all surprised that he was the lone standing AFC North head coach from last year.
0: The guys you just mentioned, Maddie, the guys you just laid out, which team has the most expectations?
1: The Cincinnati Bengals, by far.
0: By far of those other teams.
1: Yes. I would say Tampa's probably right after that, then Indy, and then the New York
0: Jets. The hardest thing to do, you can't fire him unless he, well, you can, but he'd have to really underachieve. And what that would mean is missing.

0: in the playoffs. And I don't know if you guys view that as massively underachieving this year for Cincinnati.
1: I probably would, and it also would be...
0: Because they're not technically supposed to win the division. So they'd only be getting in with a wild card. They're not a favorite to win the division. Baltimore is.
1: I guess I'm not going to let Vegas view my opinion on that. I think both Cincinnati and Baltimore are right there neck and neck for the division this year. AR, I think if it does get to a fourth straight year of missing the playoffs... then I think it will happen. I don't think this is going to be an in-season firing or anything like that. He just got to hope that the Al Golden hire is going to turn itself into something fruitful for them. Obviously, the players got to do their part. But what can Al Golden do with this defensive unit? A couple years ago, he brings in Lou Anarumo. That took a couple years to get going, and they found themselves in the Super Bowl. And that year in 2021, they did what I'm asking them to do this season, JBA. Just be average. In 2021, they were 17th in points allowed and 18 in total yards. So that's where Al Golden has to get this unit this year. If that happens, then I think Zach Taylor will be fine because the offense is going to do their part if number 9 is healthy. But if he is there and the defense can get to where they were in 2021, I think we are talking about a team that is going to be dangerous. And so I think Zach Taylor will be back after that if that can happen for him.
0: All right, so here's the important part of this. Well, there's two. The one is, it sounds like Cincinnati is willing to spend money. Like, usually franchises that don't fire coaches are for one reason. They don't want to spend a lot of money sending a guy away, and they don't want to spend a lot of money bringing a new guy in. That's the first part of it. The second part of it is that Cincinnati's actually spending money now. Mm-hmm. And so this would fall in line is that it would be counterintuitive to make all these changes and add these players defensively and then have a coach that can't get him to the playoffs, and then you're just going to keep that guy. The only problem is that he's got 2 years left. Mm-hmm. Like, this is, he's not a lame duck coach. He's got 2 years left.
1: Right.
0: He signed the extension after the Super Bowl. So I think that most, Mike Brown usually lets coaches finish their contracts and before making any kind of big decision, because he did it with Marvin Lewis. And my old slogan for them was, he made the Bengals a lot more okay. But if you, I agree with you, if you miss the playoffs again, the ownership has to be like, we're killing ourselves here. We're adding players. We're adding this. The missing piece might be the head coach.
1: Right. And one of the obvious things that can save him is the availability of Joe Burrow. Like, we're at a point now to where he's missed 17 regular season games over the last 3 years. And there's no surprise that when he misses that amount of time, the Bengals aren't in the playoffs. So for me, the saving graces are those two things. Joe Burrow there all the time, and Al Golden and that unit taking a pretty big leap this season.
0: All right. You're looking for a spot for this guy. I'll just say it right now.
1: Okay.
0: If that were to happen, and they could land Belichick, and you could hand him Burrow, and he could go get the record and take this team back to the playoffs and make a run, I don't know what it would cost, but I've not, that name just popped in my head, that if this equation wouldn't work, you might be able to take a short-term flyer on him to catch lightning in a bottle. That's it. I won't say any more because I don't think it's much. But if all those things were to happen, the UNC flame out happens, Zach Taylor flames out this year, and we're looking for a spot to land him in the NFL,
1: I like it.
0: That would be the one.
1: I like it because I had to imagine the past cycle. Belichick was looking around and saying, Josh Allen, Lamar, I can coach those guys. And then if that were the case and he could hit the finish line of this year and move on and say, I can coach Joe Burrow, there would obviously be intrigue there. He'd be foolish not to want that job.
0: It would just cost Mike Brown, and I just don't. That could be the one thing that holds him back. All right, we will come back with Party Like a Rothstar next.
2: 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There's no joke there. We just are. 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
0: All right, Iceman. Lead us off.
1: All right, I will lead us off, and I'm going to start with a guy that was born on June 2nd, 2005, down in the 305, Miami, Florida. His name is George Lombard Jr. George Lombard Jr., folks, it's looking like the future of the New York Yankees at the most important position in the infield, and that is shortstop. The Yankees drafted this kid 26th overall in the 2023 MLB draft. He was supposed to be a Vandy boy like our guy Jensen Lewis, but he's too good for that. He was in high school 3 to 4 years ago, and now here he is starting for the New York Yankees. First game last Tuesday, the dude hit a home run. Mom, pops, they were in the stands. Incredible moment. Hit another home run on Saturday, and this dude's been making sweet plays at shortstop as well. And you just look at him, and you can't help but think Derek Jeter. He kind of looks like Derek Jeter. He's kind of built like Derek Jeter. And you think about being the face of certain franchises, playing certain positions the Yankee shortstop spot's got to be high up there. Being a star player for the Celtics or the Lakers, being a quarterback for the Cowboys or another historic franchise in the NFL, this dude has a chance to hold down this spot for a very long time. And he looks the part already. He's already got a couple RBIs. I mentioned the home runs already, and Yankee fans are loving every second of this dude. Since he's only 21 years old, AR. George Lombard Jr., the new shortstop for the New York Yankees, is already partying like a rock star.
0: All right, so why are these complete unknowns in my mind winning weekly on the PGA Tour? It's because they're damn good, and they show very little nerves down the stretch. There is a new generation of golf that's taking over, and there was so much worry with all the big names going to live, but 24-year-old Michael Brennan played four seasons at Wake, and all he's done this year is finish top 25 at the Masters, top 45 at the U.S. Open, top 53 at the British, six straight cuts made coming into this week at the Wyndham, and all he did is shoot 63 and 64 on the weekend. Picked up $1.5 million in Greensboro. He's now number 35 in the world, and it's weird because nobody truly knows him. You'd have to be ultra-hardcore to even really know, but we've seen this now with Koivun last week and now with Brennan, and all of a sudden it's like these guys, it's not like they've never had talent out there. They've got so much, but it used to be kind of the who's who that was winning all the time, and now we've seen this door open for some of these youngsters that have no fear and hit the ball a mile and have all the talent in the world, but got to give it to him, man. Picked up $1.5 million, partying like a rock star.
1: Speaking of guys that just picked up some new money, that happened in the New England Patriot facility this morning. And this is just a guy I've kind of always liked. Not one of the best at his position, but I think he's always been solid for the teams that he's played for. The guy that I'm talking about is Hunter Henry. Hunter Henry, tight end for the New England Patriots, second round pick. Back in 2016, we found out today he got a two-year extension with the Patriots. That looks like it's going to be around $16 million with a chance to get up to 20. But in his first year in New England, he led all tight ends with 9 touchdowns. In 2025, he played all 17 games for the first time in his career. And Drake May obviously had great chemistry with him because he cooked up a career high, that being Hunter Henry, 768 receiving yards, and he had 7 touchdowns a year ago as well. And then said, I'm going to help you out in the playoffs too. Had a very solid playoff run. Obviously, it didn't work out well for them in the Super Bowl, but 9 catches on 15 targets and a touchdown, 112 yards for Hunter Henry. So now you think about the Patriots offense that has added A.J. Brown, that has added Romeo Doubs. So for a guy that's early 30s, maybe the tread on the tire starting to fade away a little bit, I still think he can be impactful because of the other attention the other guys are going to garner. So I've always liked Hunter Henry. I think he's just been a solid, reliable guy for his quarterback. Got rewarded today by the Patriots, and I still think he can help out what should be one of the better teams in the AFC this season.
0: Cool. I've mentioned this guy before. I'll mention him again because he did something over the weekend that was pretty cool. So when the Milwaukee Brewers drafted Jacob Mizrowski 63rd overall 4 years ago, like, I don't really think the world knew who he was, and he's the biggest flamethrower that we've seen since Nolan Ryan. Like, and he does it consistency, and his arm's going to fall off. I mean, eventually it has to, but like he'll hit 102 and it's like ho-hum. Yeah. Like, honestly, it's just a whip. He officially reached his 200th strikeout of the season in only 129 and a third innings. So that destroyed the Brewers franchise record that was set by Corbin Burns. He finished the day with 9 Ks and a walk-off win and all that. But if you go to Elias Sports Bureau, they will tell you that only one pitcher in MLB history has ever reached 200 strikeouts faster than Mizrowski did on Sunday. And it's interesting to me. I would not have guessed this because it's a more recent. I thought it may have been someone a little more old school. But Spencer Strider, who did it in actually 6 fewer innings to hit that total with the Braves in 2023. Now, here's the cool part. Like, he hits like 103 to kind of kick off the start. 21 straight fastballs were unleashed on the Twins to begin the game.
1: Why would you throw anything
0: else? The slowest of the 21 was 100.6. That was the slowest. And it's the 8th time this season that he's thrown at least 50 100-plus pitches in a game. He can't be human.
1: It's you know a guy is feeling himself and confident where pretty much everybody knows what's coming. and they still can't do hardly anything with it. And that's where he's at. Everybody knows this dude's going to try to blow it by us every time, and they still can't touch the
0: door. We always had a kid, it was a high school or before that, or travel, whatever it was, that could throw really fast. The difference was he was wild as hell.
1: Yeah.
0: And nobody wanted to dig in. And that was his biggest weapon, is that he'd keep you off balance.
1: Effectively now, wild is what they call that.
0: And he'd hit some people, right?
1: Yeah.
0: I mean, coach, I don't want to get hit. First inside pitch you get, AR, lean into it. Yeah, but I don't want to get hurt. Yeah, but you want to win the game, don't you? All right, fine. Don't get hit in the arm or get hit in the back. And so I just feel like this guy, to be able to locate it and throw it that fast and get guys swinging and missing, Jacob Mizorowski still parting, 200 strikeouts now and 129 in a third inning.
1: Unreal. I think he can sustain this for a while because I don't think, like, when you watch him, it doesn't look like he's overly trying, right? You see some guys that are just trying to max out and do it a little too much. It seems kind of effortless for him in his frame, right? Naturally, he's going to have big velocity when he's that tall and all that stuff. So, yeah, man, it's just every outing, it seems like this dude can do something incredible.
0: 614-821-9710 is TLC's number. We've got a Skyline gift card up for grabs. On the floor is yours. Call him now. Rothman and Ice on the Fan.
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29: Good afternoon, I'm Tyler Danberg. Ohio State wideout and punt returner Brandon Innes was named to the Paul Hornung Award watch list, given to the most versatile player in major college football. Innes, OC Arthur Smith, and O-lineman Austin Sarveld, as well as Carson Hinsman, will meet with the media Wednesday at 11:45. Also today, wideout Jeremiah Smith and corner Inky Jones were ranked 2nd and 29th in the Athletics Annual Freaks list, listing the top freak athletes in the sport. NFL injury news, Bears wideout Luther Burden III is expected to miss the preseason with a groin injury. Commanders tackle Laramie Tunsil will undergo tricep surgery. Lions center Cade Mays is expected to miss 8 to 10 weeks. And running back Isaiah Pacheco will miss time with an MCL sprain. 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
0: All right, it's the weekly bribery segment. 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We've got a couple in the queue here, but I did want to tell you guys that, and maybe we can do this a little bit later, that Joel Klatt put out his preseason top 25.
1: Okay.
0: Yeah.
1: I'm going to guess the Buckeyes are in the top 5. We had the coaches poll last week. They were number 1.
0: Yeah, if they were outside of anyone's top 5, would feel like that would be a real upset.
1: For sure. Klatt's a Big Ten guy, so I'm going to guess one of Oregon and Ohio State are right there. I don't think they're going to be number 1, that being Ohio State, when the AP poll rolls out. I don't think so. I'm going to guess this is going to be Oregon for him.
0: It is Oregon. Yeah. And Notre Dame is 2.
1: Okay.
0: And Ohio State's 3. And Miami is 4. And the Hoosiers are 5. And there's Georgia at 6. He's got Texas at 7.
1: Would love to hear
0: now
1: his reasoning
0: that
1: why.
0: That is an upset for me. From everything I've read and heard, it's okay. He knows more than I do. I'm just seven.
1: Yeah, that's what I'm saying. I'm sure there'll be clips going around with him explaining why they're there. But yeah, we're going to have to play that when we find out. But yeah, the Notre Dame Oregon momentum groundswell of what they're supposed to be has been pretty strong over the last few weeks. And you can understand it with the loaded rosters that they have and the quarterbacks that they have as well. So if it's Ohio State, Oregon, Notre Dame, I'm not going to push back at anybody that views them as the number one team in the country, because I think all three of those teams, we're going to be talking about them heavily in the mix come playoff time in the games that really matter.
0: You want to know the other upset?
1: Yeah. What do you got?
0: This is bigger than Texas being seven. All right.
2: Is it a team that he thinks highly of or lowly of?
0: Highly.
2: Michigan.
0: 10. 10.
1: Wow. After all the angst and negativity out there about Bryce Underwood this all season, what is he seeing / hearing? It's got
0: to
1: be Kyle Whittingham.
0: I've never known him to be some kind of Michigan homer.
2: Oh, like, he defended Harbaugh the entire way.
0: No, I knew he was a Big Ten, like he... He loves Ohio State. Yeah. He calls a lot of games. That's...
1: Okay. TLC, stay on the hunt for some of the clips that are going to be out there about Michigan and Texas. Because, like AR just said,
2: tomorrow.
1: Explain yourself, Joel Klatt.
0: I'd love to hear it. I'm open-minded to that.
1: Yeah, because he's not just throwing out willy-nilly opinions that just have no validity to him. He's done his homework.
0: Eric Weddle says the starter can't throw a football.
1: That's what I'm saying. Eric Weddle told us that in his opinion, he's not going to be surprised if the backup gets worked this year.
2: He told us personally. He called us on our cell phones.
0: He did. He texted.
1: That's right.
0: By the way, before we get to the calls real fast, I forgot. I totally buried the lead.
1: What happened?
0: So when we were talking about the Hall of Fame and me basically moving to Canton and trying to get a little room on the crow's nest there and just kind of hang out, I was going to do another reveal.
1: Oh.
0: Remember, last year, it's trinkets. I brought three trinkets back, one Vikes, one Ravens, one Steelers.
2: I use mine every day.
0: And I said, yeah, but our rule was whatever you opened, you had to keep, or at least for a season,
1: right?
0: For this season. Then you give it back to the guy that should have it and wash it and whatever.
1: Oh, I don't think I would accept that back.
2: No.
1: Nah.
0: Really?
1: Nah.
2: I wouldn't be.
0: You guys go to restaurants, you drink out of a glass that thousands of people have had their lips on.
2: But here's the thing. I don't know who it is. There's comfort in that. There's comfort in going to a restaurant.
0: You cannot be kidding what I just...
1: You made a fair point, but what you just said, TLC, is kind of confusing me.
0: Really?
1: So you would get more comfort in drinking out of a glass from someone you don't know than maybe someone you do
0: guys
1: know.
0: Are not.
2: If you handed me the glass that I've been watching you drink out of the past year and say, hey, this is yours now.
0: You put something it in a lot dishwasher. Different. You ever gone over to somebody's house for a meal or anything?
2: Wait, hold on.
0: What do you think? You drink it out of a new glass every time?
5: You can't be serious, man. You cannot be serious.
0: You would rather go to a restaurant and drink out of a glass that you've never seen washed, but you're assuming it was, instead of if I drank out of this thing for a year, gave it to you, you washed it, you'd be more concerned that I was drinking out of it than thousands of other people that might have been drinking out of that mystery glass.
2: Yeah.
0: That's amazing.
1: Yeah.
0: What does that say about me?
2: You're the resident germaphobe.
1: I am.
2: So
1: I am.
2: I'm out on this.
0: But you go to places and drink out of their...
1: I know. And
0: you
1: now
0: use their silverware.
1: My brain has never calculated what you just said. And so now I'm fearful of where my mind is going to go when I'm eating in public restaurants now. Because I'm going to be thinking about
0: that. You bring your own silverware? Yeah,
1: exactly.
2: But you agree with the first point that you didn't want to swap after a year. And then I started explaining and then you backed off.
1: No, I was just confused that I guess you would get more comfort in drinking out of glasses from people that you don't know rather than people that you do. Because you could see people's habits. Like, you may look at mine and be like, yeah, he's a germaphobe. I might be okay taking his. See what I'm saying?
2: Yeah.
1: Versus this a random Joe Schmo that ate in the booth before you. And who knows what he was doing with his mouth. You know what I mean? That's why I was a little confused when you said that.
2: It's just odd knowing who you're drinking after.
0: So he's more of, he just.
2: I also subscribe to the.
0: Care who went in there first.
2: I also subscribe to the Mike Ricciardotti theory that, if possible, I'd like to not know who lived in the house before me.
1: Okay, me too. Yeah, because then that's your mind can just go places it doesn't need to be if you know that. Real quick, I guess.
0: I've Jeffrey found Dahmer out. Lived there. I probably wouldn't want to.
1: Found out Friday when you were
2: discount.
1: Out that I'm in the minority when it comes to the stall issue.
0: Oh,
1: because I presented Joshua Perry with the same question.
0: Of course he said.
1: And he has some of that fear. So I guess I'm the odd man out in this.
0: It's not really fear that you can really, it's not a tangible fear.
1: Okay.
0: There's just a little bit of self-consciousness when you know you're standing next to someone and you're trying to get the flow going and it's just, you can't get relaxed enough. By the way, I get in a golf cart going at the Hall of Fame. We're getting actually driven.
1: Like a police escort?
0: Not a police escort. a golf cart.
1: Okay.
0: And I'm wearing a Sugardale badge. That has my name on it. And the guy that gets in he turns around. He goes, Anthony Rothman. He's volunteering at the Hall of Fame. He travels to Canada all the time. And he streams the show. Eric Smith. Shout out to Eric.
1: Shout out to you, Eric Smith.
0: Like, of the most strange, small world, doesn't make any sense.
1: Yeah.
0: Spent some time in Columbus.
1: Mm-hmm.
0: Now he's up there.
1: Incredible.
0: But yeah.
1: Up in Canada, Eric, I got a task for you. Here's what I need you to do, Eric. Up there in Toronto.
0: Taskmaster.
1: I need you to break into Drake's house and steal me some OVO gear, okay? Do that for your boy. OVO. That's incredible. Such a small world, though. OVO's Drake's brand. But that small world. Got to meet a legend. Met a whole bunch of Hall of Famers and an Emmy Award winner in Anthony Rothman.
0: Would he? What if he stole you a used mug that Drake drank out of?
1: I wouldn't that drink work? Out of it, but I would take it.
0: All right.
1: I'd take it.
0: All right, so the whole thing is then whoever gets this then keeps it?
1: Sure.
0: You have to use that one?
1: What are we being gifted here?
0: It was something that, like,
1: trinkets
0: last year.
1: Trash?
0: It's just a trinket from the Hall of Fame. I wasn't going to, like, you know.
1: No, I'm glad you, look.
0: I was just thinking
1: whatever
0: of you guys.
1: It is, very appreciative. Whatever it is, I don't care what it is. I'm in. Well,
0: I mean, I'll tell you what. Next year, we'll work on it. Maybe we'll upgrade to something a little more.
1: You don't have to upgrade. Right. This is more than enough.
0: Well, we'll see.
1: Whatever
0: I don't know.
1: It is.
0: But I'm blown away by the, like, if you came over to my house to watch a game.
1: Yeah.
0: TLC, and I gave you a mug to drink out of, and it was clean, and you'd be like, oh, no, I can't do that. You had any straws? Like, I'd be like, what?
2: No, I wouldn't do that. I don't know. It's just something different about, like, that mug's been at your desk for a year, and I've been watching you drink out of it. We don't need to swap.
1: I agree with you.
2: If I
0: put it through a commercial dishwasher, like when you see, like,
2: it's also like an ownership thing. It's like, man, that's yours at this point.
0: I get it.
2: Who cares what that logo is?
0: It was just more of the amazement. I was just kind of shocked that it was that reaction.
2: I wasn't trying to die on a strange hill. Yeah. I think it just kind of came off that way.
0: Well, it sounded like you thought you were going to die, period, if you drank out of it.
2: No. It was just like, what do we got to swap at this point? Like,
0: okay.
2: Now, again, it all worked out. We all got our correct teams on complete accident last year with the mugs.
0: But
2: even if we didn't, we wouldn't have to do some, like, shuffle one year later.
0: Did you go first, Maddie, last year?
1: I think you did.
0: Grab the Ravens.
1: Yeah.
0: All right, so we'll let you lead off again.
1: Love it.
0: And we'll see what happens.
2: Great segment from the callers.
0: The callers are going to be there. The gift card's still up for grabs.
2: Sorry, Rich and UA. We'll get to you next
0: week. Rich, point it out.
1: Stay there, Rich.
0: Like, yeah.
2: Well, I'm just letting him know. Just
1: completely threw his boys under the bus there.
0: Yeah, keep them on hold, and we'll take them next. Rothman and Ice and the Fan.
30: 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Okay, thanks. I have 3 more seconds. Bye-bye.
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20: We'll see a chance of some scattered showers pushing across the area this morning. Otherwise, mostly cloudy skies. Later on today, some showers and thunderstorms redevelop, and some of those could be strong to severe with gusty winds and locally heavy rain. Otherwise, it's a humid day with mixed clouds and sun, highs in the upper 80s. For tomorrow, scattered showers and thunderstorms are likely. Those, too, could be strong to severe. We'll see humid conditions with highs again in the mid-80s. For The Fan, I'm 10 Weather Impact meteorologist Justin Gertz.
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30: The Fan. Anthony used to ski in his jeans? Are you serious? No, he's not from New Jersey. Back to Rothman and Ice.
0: All right, we appreciate the Floor is Yours participants hanging in there. We admire you. And now we're going to give you your shot at getting the gift card. TLC, who's batting leadoff?
2: Rich in Upper Arlington.
0: Rich in UA. The floor is yours.
21: Okay, here we go. Hall of Fame themed story for everybody. As a kid growing up, I grew up in the south of Pittsburgh, up near the country. The Steelers used to come out and work out. Late at night, midnight, my buddy calls. Barry calls me from 7-Eleven. He's watching the Steelers stand around and watch two drunk rednecks clean up the store. the Rednecks had torn up the store and on the way out run into John Kolb, Mike Webster, and Joe Green coming back from lifting weights. And they made sure that the place was neat and tidy and ready to go. So their bad night was a great story, and it's a great mental image of those guys watching those other screw-ups clean up the place. So that's it. Anthony, give me one good golf tip when you have a chance. Thanks.
0: All right.
1: Let's give, come on. What do you got for him?
0: One good golf tip.
1: Yeah. Get them right.
0: Just the tip. Let's see. I need to know a little bit about the person's game, because I do think that playing to your strength is takes a lot of discipline. You got to know what you can do and what you can't. I've said to people, like, instead of trying to fix your slice on the course, aim left. Like, you know what I mean? Like,
1: yes.
0: That's honestly, there's no reason to try to do something you can't until you can at a decent 50% or better level. And so that's it. It's honestly, it's play whatever your strength is. And, you know, some people have it, whether that, you know, if you're a good putter, if you think you're a good putter, get on the green one stroke after regulation, try to two putt bogey and move along. Like, give yourself a chance. That would be the simple tip. I could talk for hours. All right. Who's next?
2: Let's go next to Danny in Delaware.
0: Danny in D-Ware. Your dime, your dance floor.
3: Boys, this is kind of a last-minute call. I originally was not going to call in today, but my appointment ended a little early, so I figured my plant wasn't going to make it. I would have to show up for the brand. But quick shout-out to my oldest daughter, who actually got her temps last week. So Danny in Delaware now has a designated driver in training, which I am very excited about for future endeavors. I did want to shout out to the Akron Zips because I did go to Akron for 2 days. So I am rooting for them with the whole season ticket holder. We did go in on it, and I'm hoping that we win. And we're going to throw the annexation of Puerto Rico as the first play of the game if they allow it. And before I go, I need to know from you guys, this may take a little bit longer than expected, but who had the better career? Tom Hanks or Tom Cruise? Enjoy your day, boys.
1: Appreciate you. A Tom off. Kind of Tom. This is right up your right up your alley.
0: Nothing
1: right
0: horribly
1: here.
0: Funny about it. It just sounded funny.
1: Thank you.
0: That will be. I'll tell you what. I'll in my mind I'll go through it like their top five or whatever, or there could be depth involved there.
1: Knee jerk reaction. Yeah. Which Tom?
0: Hanks.
1: Okay.
0: Probably a little more impactful movies, but nothing. That's all. I mean, Hanks. I mean, Cruise. That was my era. Grew up with that. But
1: what's the movie that comes to mind when I mention Tom Hanks for you? First movie that pops up.
0: Castaway.
1: Okay. Yep. Yeah. Probably for a lot of people.
0: Yeah. Well, I think for a lot of people it's probably Forrest Gump. But
1: true.
0: But yeah.
1: That too.
2: I was gonna say Toy Story 1, 2, 3, mm-hmm. 4, and 5.
0: Mm-hmm. Yeah. I'll tell you. Years ago, like 80s, it would be Big. Like that was.
2: I like that movie. One.
0: Yeah, mm-hmm. That was really good. That was a good call. All right, who you got?
2: Let's round it out with Vaughn, who, nice. Of course, is in Columbus.
0: Vaughn, the man.
2: If he's there.
4: Hey, guys, how are you doing?
0: Outstanding,
1: good,
0: bud.
1: How are you?
4: I'm good. Actually, maybe I'm not too good. My call today is going to focus on these swindlers at these sports books and gambling companies. And has anybody noticed, like, have you gotten close recently and noticed that they're just not giving cash out at the clip that they used to? I had a 12-leg parlay. It was baseball. And the last,
2: what are you doing putting together 12-leg parlays?
0: Why not? At a lower rate for low risk, high reward? I like those.
4: Thank you, Rob. There are 15 games a day. If you can get two hitters mm-hmm. a game, you can make a 30-leg parlay. And there's going to be more than two hits in a game. So I'm telling you, I was just making mine right now. There are 10 games today. School ball is going for the Dodgers. I don't think the Royals could hang with them, but I'm not going to give any more advice because that's y'all dime, y'all dollar, like Rothman likes to say. Here we go. They literally, Perdomo had two at-bats left. They did not offer me a cash out once. I'm 11 for 12. I cannot get any more perfect unless he gets the hit. I know who's regulating this, But why is it so under wraps, like, that you, like, I can't just call the gaming commission and be like, hey, how do you guys ensure, you know, because what's the point of even offering a cash out if you're going to pick and choose and you're not going to offer it when you know the person's going to take it? If I have one person left and I bet, let's say I bet $5 to get 500, right? And I see a $200 cash out pop up. Yes, I'm going to take it. So no, they're not offering it. And then also when DeJuan gets out of here, can we get college sports back? That's when I really used to win. I know the big running back, the starting running back from the big college is going to score when they play Grambling. And that's why they don't want to let us bet on college athletes. Not because they're getting bullied. You can make it up like that. No, I used to smack when Quinshon Judkins was at Ole Miss, Malik Nabers was at LSU. I knew who was scoring every week because college football is much more predictable. And I feel like they are paying these people to limit our bet on college props because it's way easier than NFL.
0: Okay. All right, Vaughn. I'll tell you.
1: Appreciate you, Vaughn.
0: Yeah, when... Okay, so a couple things there. One, I can't really speak for the cash outs other than the fact that it just depends on how much they're exposed. Like, they know. They know the algorithm. They know the analytics of it. They know the analytics of the bet on what's the likelihood.
1: Yeah.
0: And then they're always going to offer, like he's saying, they're not offering him. They should have offered him a better cash out than he got, or a cash out of any kind. That's what he's saying. So, I mean, they're not in the business to lose money, so... I'm a little surprised they wouldn't offer him something if it was a fairly big payout, because they don't want to have that risk. But they know the risk of the actual bet that could pay it off, so they know.
1: And I'm,
0: so,
1: I'm with you and Vaughn. I love a good 12-leg parlay. Get that thing under 15. Low risk, high reward.
0: Yeah, it's
1: that's the betting world I like to live in.
0: Yeah, it'll bleed you out, but it'll take a while.
1: You just can't do them often, but I like that.
0: It's, honestly, I use the 12 game parlay is the gaming equivalent of playing... like roulette, like where you're playing the corners, or you're playing the columns, or you're playing, like, you can survive for a while, and that's what they're about, and then maybe hit one, but you're going to lose the other 80% of them. The other thing, what else? Oh, the college sports betting. So he's in my camp in the beginning. I think this was always about how these guys were hearing from people, and how come you didn't score, you dropped that pass. I think it is a little bit of both. I really do. But my first instinct was it was the integrity. It was that there was too much temptation for college athletes. They had too much control over how much money was changing hands with their own overs and unders.
1: And they've been proven right because of the Brendan Sorsby deal. So this ain't going to change anytime soon.
0: But imagine if every person that played had... an over-under, every skill player, every this, every that, over-under passing yards, all that. And it wasn't necessarily them. It was just the integrity of they have friends, they have roommates, they're on college campuses. There just was a lot going on there. And I think that, to me, was the biggest reason they stopped allowing college athletics to be bet upon, because of the integrity of the game part.
1: So you think it's a maturity thing? Maybe that... the guys that are 18 to 22 can't handle it as well as guys that are 23 to 35 or whatever it is, because those guys have been stepping in it as well. I understand Vaughn's frustration.
0: Those guys usually have more money. Now, in this era, college kids have a lot of money.
1: Right.
0: Not all of them, but a lot more than they used to.
1: Mm-hmm.
0: So that's my theory, that it was just about, it was just too easy. I remember when it was just offshore betting and... you know, and I've said this on the air before. I've said this to Ian Fitzsimmons once. He disagreed with me, but we had a good conversation about it, because he didn't think that it was going to change when gambling became legal. He said that the people who do it are still going to do it. The people who don't, don't. I totally disagreed with that, because the access you would have, a lot of people feel very uncomfortable putting their credit card number in a computer and having it go overseas or wherever and... it's a very uncomfortable feel.
1: Yeah, that's real.
0: And then receiving a check back from the Bank of London or wherever and trying to walk into Fifth Third and try to cash it. Yeah. So the difference between that and taking a $20 bill out of your pants and walking into a legal casino and saying, I want this on Ohio State today, that's comfort that you don't get on the internet. Mm-hmm. And that's why I told him that it'll bring in a lot more casual bettors who will do it that way, because they know where the money's going, they know who it's going to, and they can watch, and they can have it. So that's why I think in this day and age, it's not that a player on a certain team is going to bet themselves, but if they have a best friend or a roommate and they say, this guy looked great in practice, or hey, what's the game plan this week? You going to feed this guy 30 times? Like, it became too easy.
1: And that's just the world of unknown with betting, right? Because we could have, I don't know, Joe Burrow could go home and tell one of his homies, his girlfriend, his dad, or whatever it is, hey, this is what's going on in practice. This is how we're operating. Those things, I think nobody's going to ever be able to bottle that up, because that's just out of sight, out of mind. These players are going to do what they want to do when they want to do it. So all of this is going to be delicate and dicey, whether it's in college or in the pros.
0: It doesn't, in my mind, I'm not saying it doesn't leak to the sharps and the bad. I'm just saying it doesn't leak in the pros. It just seems like at the college level, guys going to class, guys, like, remember, professionals are going to work, they're going to practice.
1: These guys
0: they're
1: going to class anymore. In person, too.
0: Just saying that there's just more of a chance with 20, 30,000 people on a campus that maybe.
1: You just don't trust college kids.
0: My over-under is 74.5.
1: You just don't trust college
0: kids. Trust me, take the over. All right. Who gets it, TLC? You going to pick a winner here?
2: Rich and UA.
0: Rich and UA, enjoy a couple cheese conies or a Skyline three-way. 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It's Skyline time. We come back with Adam King at 10 TV. Recap the weekend that was over at Ohio State and training camp. 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
0: Adam King, 10TV Sports, in the house.
24: I have to start this segment with something I have never said in my life. I agree with Cole. And it is wild to hear him. He didn't want to die on the hill. He just kind of got out on a ledge by himself, and I'd like to join him on that ledge.
1: Okay.
24: I am okay with restaurants not knowing who had the drink before me. But it's
0: the glass.
24: The glass. But it's weird if it's your glass for a year that you've been putting your mouth all over for a year straight. I don't know how well you wash that glass. I don't know what you're drinking out of
0: it. You don't have to know. You get to wash it. That's the point.
24: Yes, but
0: it's got to be your bowl.
24: It's got to be your bowl. One wash is not nearly enough.
0: You could wash it 100 times. I mean.
24: But at that point, I'm going to buy myself a new mug.
0: Okay.
24: Yeah.
0: All right.
24: But at a restaurant, I'm now disgusted because there's no world where I don't think about the fact that thousands of people.
0: That's why I thought that my response.
24: I thought it was a good debate.
0: Was a quick, like, it hit me such a weird way that, you know, because we do this mystery reveal here. We have our own little mystery box. And I bring back a couple trinkets from the Hall of Fame. Mm-hmm. One with the Ravens, one with the Vikes, and one with the Steelers. And the whole thing is, if Maddie opens up the Vikes, he keeps it for the season. And then I gave him the option. You know, we could always give it back. We could always swap. And now I found out that the two guys I work with do not want to swap with me.
24: So you better want to draw correctly.
0: Any spit with me.
24: You better. You know what? I think that's a saying. There's a song from Michael Jackson, "The Man in the Mirror." All right, go home. Think about that. And ask them, would they swap with each other? Because that may tell you more about that you want to know.
0: I think both things can be somewhat true. I just thought it was

0: cream and buff it with a fine chamois. Yeah.
1: But there are times when you roll it out and you're like, well, that's old mushroom that's stained to the side of my fork, and now I don't want to eat here anymore. I do not want to eat at this Chili's.
0: You hope it was mushroom. Who knows? Right.
2: I was out to eat at a nice establishment yesterday with my parents.
1: Oh, I'm sorry. I didn't know you had money. Good to hear. Okay.
2: Mm-hmm. And, well, actually, this is actually good news for you.
1: Okay.
2: Because my mom said to me that my favorite segment of the week on your show is Mondays at 1:30 with Adam King.
1: What's your mom's name?
2: My mom's name is Mary, a.k.a. Mama Hayes.
1: Hey, Mama Hayes.
2: Easy
1: my
2: now.
1: Favorite segment is every dinner that you and I go out to on Tuesday nights.
2: Chill.
1: Okay, all right.
2: You better chill out. You better chill out. She also said this.
0: Seafood dinner.
2: I find myself agreeing with AR more than you.
0: Thanks, man.
2: So I got bodied by my mom twice yesterday.
1: Tell you this.
2: You're her favorite segment of the week, and she's always agreeing with AR, not even her own son. No loyalty to the bloodline. She doesn't care. She doesn't care. She loves you guys.
1: Let me say this.
2: Yep.
1: It's because we go to dinner, AR and I, and we just talk about you every Tuesday with
2: nice
1: Mama Hayes.
2: Nice to know.
1: And
2: as long as you guys are picking up the tab.
1: AR's picking up the tab. It's very respectable. Mm-hmm. And it's nice because, you know, Cole, we let him come, but he sits at a different table. He gets to kind of chime in every now and then.
2: But TLC, I didn't have any takes. She didn't have any takes on you. She just didn't have any takes. But these two,
0: that's fine.
2: She's all in.
0: That's okay.
2: She's all in.
1: Love to hear it.
0: Wow.
1: Love to hear it.
0: 1:30.
1: But you know what? I'll say this. If she's listening, she's raised a heck of a kid.
2: Easy.
1: You know, that's the best compliment I can give her. Oh, she said easy. Okay, I take it back.
2: Come on.
1: He's a fine young man. What are you, 35 now?
0: Really is a fine young man. All right, he's getting texts apparently
2: can we
0: right
2: talk,
0: now.
2: No, I'm ordering this crew neck that AK has on right now. I got to have or zip up, whatever it's called. I got to have
1: you
2: it.
1: You got to create a new account because you get the $10 off.
2: Smart.
1: Yeah.
2: I like the way you finesse.
1: Yeah.
2: I like that.
1: I got
2: so
1: about
2: that's what I'm doing.
1: I got about 800 emails, let me tell you. Got to always get those coupons.
0: What did your experience training camp, opening weekend, week-ish, what did that produce for you?
1: It produced a reminder that we are in the business of overreaction. And until we see otherwise, we're going to overreact to everything. I think I've said the name Isaiah West 800 times. You know what actually is not being talked about enough?
2: Tell us.
1: I remember last year during fall camp when people were like, what's your biggest takeaway? And like you could talk about position battles, this, that, and the other. I remember being a little uneasy about Julian. Okay. I remember being like, okay, he's good, but he's not, it's not consistent on every play. This year, that man is cooking. And I think the thing that takes a great quarterback to a next caliber of quarterback is that the 40% of throws that you don't talk about, the 40% of throws that are just routine throws are all, you remember CJ Stroud was really good at that. The consistent throws were always consistent. He wasn't missing on those throws.
2: Make the routine play routine.
1: I didn't want to steal Ryan's line.
2: That's his line. We've heard that.
1: But
2: it
1: really felt like throughout this camp, he made some great throws where you're like, wow, look at that. But then on the average throws, he was spot on. And so it's not wow. It's not, oh my gosh, highlight tape. But in the past, he had missed on a couple of those throws in the last fall camp. This time, man, he just looks different. He's bigger. He just looks in command. Yeah. His voice when he's yelling out, hur, hur, hur. Oh. I'm like, all right.
2: Barking?
1: I mean, he doesn't bark, but you know. It's
2: kind of what it sounded like.
1: Yeah, I'm sorry. I barked. I did bark. But
2: we were reacting earlier, AK, to your point about Arthur Smith talking about the neck up part of it too, right? So you're talking about the physical stuff that you're seeing, you know what I mean? And now Arthur Smith behind the scenes is seeing that, oh my God, this guy gets up on the board. We can do this. We can do that. So it's probably just all coming together for a guy that's already gifted physically.
1: Have to think it's because of the Pilates girlfriend, right? Things have just really taken off ever since the New York Post was reporting on his relationships. Then now he's at a different level of being a quarterback. Because you're good, but once the New York Post cares about what you're doing in your free time, now you've reached that Tom Brady, Peyton Manning tier of quarterback.
0: So that was more about him, not about his girlfriend?
1: What do you mean?
0: The reason they picked it up.
1: Yeah, I would assume so. I mean, he's the star of the show.
0: I don't know.
1: I just thought it was one of the wilder headlines I've ever seen on my Twitter, and I don't think I'll ever let it go. What are we doing?
0: What was the headline?
1: Julian Sain has a girlfriend. The New York Post wrote that on.

0: article.
1: The New York Post.
0: My guess is, and I haven't seen it, that his girlfriend is fairly attractive, and you mentioned Pilates,
1: fashion. Don't cross a line. That's his girl. We would never say that on this show. Julian is an avid listener, and now we've offended Matty Ice's mom, Julian's girlfriend. This segment has gotten out of hand. I'm sure she is very nice.
0: Mm-hmm. Yeah, I'm sure.
2: Because what happens now is on her end, she's probably getting this wave of followers and all that stuff, which can be a good thing, could be a bad thing as well. So sometimes that's why you hear athletes say, I want to protect this family member, whatever it may be. Now she's just, hey, in the spotlight with her guy. And she may enjoy it. Maybe she's like Paul Skeen's girlfriend. Maybe she likes some
0: of
2: that.
0: Maybe she likes to be
2: in the mix.
1: Wait a minute. Did you see what just happened there?
3: What?
1: Did you see what? Now, Rothman.
0: Yeah.
1: This man tried to pretend like
0: Anthony to my friends.
1: He doesn't know the name of Paul Skeen's girlfriend.
2: I was going to come back around to Olivia.
1: Follows her on Instagram. DMs her all the time. Doesn't want to act like he knows the name because he's trying to distance himself. Paul Skeen's girlfriend.
2: I just see them together.
1: Background on his computer.
2: Everywhere. Those two are always together. So maybe she'll be, out there at the shoe. Hanging out at the shoe.
0: I'm sure you've done some investigative reporting on this.
1: I actually have
0: not. Is she a student at The Ohio State University?
1: The only thing I know, and it's because someone else told me, because Lene Kakua is a Miami grad, and someone came up to me and said, Julian's girlfriend is a Miami girl. And I said, that's great. What a story.
2: Good for him. I hope they're happy.
1: If they win, maybe that's the story the New York Post writes.
2: Don't be
1: 17-0 Ohio State. Because of Julian saying and his girlfriend. Write that story, New York Post.
0: All right. You're on it. I mean, you should. Don't wait for them.
2: Right.
1: Rothman went real quiet. So check his Google history over there. He's been really working on that computer.
2: Doing the research over there.
1: The Dispatch wrote a story on it? Oh, my goodness.
0: When you brought it up, I decided to look for the story.
1: And I saw
0: something here in late July.
1: And we'll get Rothman's take on it after the break. Rothman and I.
4: 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The Fan, Ohio's sports destination.
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4: Anthony finally hit a hole-in-one. So now what? Just bask in the glory?
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4: You're listening to Rothman and Ice.
0: No clue where we left off, but it was something about and Julian and his girlfriend going to lunch or something.
1: No. Right. I think it was you Googling Alpha Phi Miami sororities. Is that
0: you're the one that brought this to the table?
1: Listen, this is a workplace.
0: Let's all be honest about if she is a model of some kind, then that's what makes it a story.
1: You know what we were talking about is how Julian's arm looks fantastic. And he also looks just, I thought it was funny, Arthur Smith on this very radio station, on 97.1 The Fan, in an exclusive interview, he said, I thought that Julian Sain was a coach's kid. I thought he was some 14-year-old running around. And now, he doesn't look like that anymore. One offseason with Mick really leaning on him. Toughest guy. You guys heard where Jeremiah said that Mick said he was the toughest guy in the Woody. That's a quite the compliment coming from Mickey Marotti.
0: So, I wonder, it's all situational in some of these games, right? Throw the ball. Like, it's not like he is his air raid. Like, it's not like he's throwing it 35 times a game. Like, this is...
1: No.
0: In fact,
1: it can't be.
0: It's more of an outlier that he would get to 30 attempts in a game.
1: I mean, if you look at, I think one of the most interesting statistics in statistics, there we go. I apologize. My first time speaking, is when you look
19: at. You got a problem with what I'm saying? Untie your tongue and you come out here and talk, huh?
1: Name that movie, Maddie. Groundhog Day. Anyway, with that said, I think it's interesting when you look at the stats of Ohio State's most passing attempts in a game. I think the number is like three of the top four quarterback passing attempts in a game are losses. So if the Buckeyes get to throw in the 30s or the 40s, things have gone horribly wrong. That's not what they want. They want to run the football. Yeah. And so, I don't know. I think what you're asking for is 25 solid passes a game from Julian Sain.
0: If he threw five times a game and three of them went for 80-yard touchdowns, it's
2: right. Whatever it's just, the game
0: honestly,
2: requires,
0: I get.
2: That day,
0: I understand where you're going, and I brought this up earlier in the show that if you would have told me that Jeremiah Smith was going to catch 15 passes for 300 yards in back-to-back games and they lost, I'd be like, okay, that's a lot. Not only did they lose, they only scored 24 total points. That was last year.
1: Yeah,
0: at the end of the season. So feeding him.
1: Did they really only score 24 points combined between Indiana and Miami?
0: 10 against IU and 14 against Miami.
1: When you say it like that, that's just.
0: And that's why when I heard, I don't know, it was Brandon or somebody said about the offense is what was it again, Matt? He said something like, it's going to be unstoppable again. And I didn't know whether he meant again as in like traditionally again.
1: Mm-hmm. Or again last year.
0: Because it's last year, that's what brought them down was their ability to run when they needed to be able to score when they needed to. But they played two very, very good teams. It was more of just a reality. They ran into two great defenses. They lost two very close games. They easily could have won. And so that's what they come back this year, knowing how close they were to again playing for it all.
2: And you only scored 14 against Texas. So in those three big time games, then now Texas game is game one, right? I think a lot of programs are going to be figuring things out on the fly in game one. But I think that is something that they have to clean up a little bit, is how explosive and balanced they can be in some of these big time games. And they're going to have a handful of them plus this year with the way that their schedule is on paper right now. Okay.
1: Football rewatch guys? Like if a game's on, will you rewatch it that's already happened?
2: No, because I felt like I did so much of that during the pandemic that now I can't do it anymore.
1: Okay. I understand. So that's, you just rewatched old games during the pandemic.
2: There was nothing else. It was just that, and they were shoving Jordan's documentary down our throat.
1: That's true. I never finished it. What about you, Rothman?
0: I will rewatch when it comes to the job.
1: Okay, so today I found myself, I don't know if you guys, there's an app out there. A lot of people don't know about. It's called the TikTok. And I was scrolling through the TikTok, and what popped up was the 2021 Buckeye football season. And I think I watched about an 11-minute TikTok of just moving through that year and the Wisconsin comeback in the Big Ten championship and obviously what happened against Clemson. And it is crazy to me that...
0: What year?
1: 2021. No, 2019. 2019. Yeah, okay. I'm sorry, I flipped them. Right, I flipped. Okay. I went the other side. For those at home, they were like, I don't know what this guy's talking about.
0: I'm hearing something about Clemson and 21.
1: Yeah, no. Listen, I appreciate it. There's a fact checker at the bottom of the screen.
0: Just wanted to make sure.
1: And so, yeah, the year that Fields threw the interception against Clemson. The offense under that... on that season, and that's a Ryan Day offense, looked so different than the offense we see now. It's crazy. And the offense with Stroud, I don't think that we have seen, I guess we got to see it really in those four playoff games when they won the national title. But since the Kyle McCord year, the regular season offense, it feels like has changed in such a dramatic fashion. And I understand it's rep counts and it's everything like that. And nobody talks about that when you're winning. And you know, it's pace of play. But, man, they used to move with Justin Fields and C.J. Stroud. They used to get up on the line and go and go and go and go. And I wonder if we'll see a better balance of that this year. Now, Arthur Smith, you heard him say, you've got to win with the bigs. You've got to win with the running game. So I don't think nobody's going up tempo unless it's necessary. But I think about the big games since the national title game. Ohio State hasn't necessarily been the high scoring, the dominant team, even before the national title.
2: Which is, you got to give credit to the other squad as well. When you get to those moments, those are dudes too. I think you touched on the tempo part of it. Part of the, I think, questioning from some of the Buckeye fans when the Arthur Smith hire was announced was watching some of his offenses in the league. Last year with the Steelers, they were a very slow-paced unit, but maybe that was by design based off of what he had. I have to imagine that they've come together collectively, Arthur, probably Julian and Coach Day and everybody, to figure out how much of that they want to get to, because I do think it is a nice thing to have to throw out a defense, especially late in games, right? Guys may be worn down a little bit. Let's stay out here on the field, go up tempo, not allow them to get to, you know, substitute guys in and out. I would love if they had some of that in their bag, because I do think it can be useful later in contests.
0: They had a very, very young team as far as skill with Bo and Julian and Jeremiah. And while they're really, really good, they were young. And they also had an unbelievable defense that they could lean on. And the defense last year essentially could have won them a national title.
1: Yeah.
0: If not for a couple of mistakes, a pick six, a stupid lineup on a punt, whatever. Like, it was that fine. And that's what happens when you get to that level. It is that fine. And so they know. I mean, they were blowing teams out left and right. They didn't have the schedule last year. They have it this year. They'll exploit their weaknesses. They'll be battle tested. And we'll see what happens when it counts when we get to one and done season. But remember, They just were a younger team.
2: Yeah, and I think that's a good point because I think it probably changes year in and year out for coaches. I think it should change year in and year out for a coach to where you have your system of what you want to do, but if it doesn't pair well with what the guys are ready to do at the time, then you don't do it. You don't force the issue. So I think you watching an offense from a few years ago, it's not surprising to hear that 5 years removed from that, it looks and feels different because personnel has obviously changed too.
1: Now you could also say, go look at that defense. What was it, 2020, when the COVID year, and say, poof, that defense could have used some help in the Alabama game. Like things, and also I think sometimes we forget that Ohio State was ahead of schedule last year. It ended up being surprising because the defense was historically good, but this was always supposed to be the year. Julian, Jeremiah, year two of Julian leading this offense. Now we just got to see the defense has a ton of talent. Mm-hmm. It's exciting. And I like that they're going to play 11 top 15 teams by the end of this thing.
0: Should be fun.
1: It's going to be
0: totally different.
1: It's going to be a historic season.
0: And the other thing
1: about
0: it is that it's a cool college football season and that I think there are a handful of teams that really could be in the conversation of winning it all. Like there's just a lot of depth, I think, in the top half of this poll. They're as good as anybody. They've got equal or better talent than anybody. But in Klatt's poll today, Texas was 7 and Michigan was 10.
1: It's like a little high for Michigan.
0: And maybe a hair low for Texas.
1: Very much a hair low.
0: So
1: the nice thing is, you got to win every game at Ohio State. But if they lose two games this year, they still could very much win a national title. So
0: you don't have to win every game. It's nice if you do. You don't have to.
1: You do. You got to win the right ones. Because otherwise, the city just shows up at your door.
0: It's gone. Burned.
1: Yeah, exactly. Yeah. Couches are on fire in the middle of the street.
0: All right, my man. Keep washing those glasses. Make sure you know who does it. And we'll talk to you next week.
1: I said I agree with TLC. He didn't say a word back. I don't think he liked it.
2: Because he only needed. That fulfilled him for the day right there.
0: Yeah, he feels full.
1: Yeah. It's beautiful.
2: Getting
1: beautiful
2: that compliment from his biggest op. I mean, that's as good as it gets.
1: We're secretly best friends. Don't tell anybody.
0: Step Rose.
1: We're getting better at volleyball.
0: See you, pal. Talk to you soon. That's Adam King at 10 TV. Up next, Jeremy Birmingham checks in from over at Ohio State. We'll get the feel on recruiting and a lot more next. Rothman and Ice and the Fan.
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32: Good afternoon, I'm Tyler Danberg. Three Buckeyes were named preseason All-Americans by On3 today. Wideout Jeremiah Smith was named to the first team, followed by offensive lineman Luke Montgomery and Austin Saravelle to the second and third teams. Also today, Buckeyes receiver and punt returner Brandon Innes was named to the Paul Hornung Award watch list, given to the most versatile player in major college football. From the NFL, head coaches will be able to designate a staff member to initiate replay challenges this year. They'll have until before game time to delegate the role to a staff member. Baseball, Guardians and Reds are both off today. Cleveland next travels to the Tigers Tuesday at 6:40. Cincinnati visits the Chicago White Sox Tuesday at 7:40. 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
0: All right, final hour of the program. We'll have Ian Fitzsimmons, bottom of the hour at 2:30. And we'll continue with some Buckeye talk with our friend Jeremy Birmingham. Of course, Ohio State recruiting and more. Letterman Row on three, of course, here at The Fan. Berms is on the Bryant Heating Cooling Systems Fan Guest Hotline. Welcome back.
34: Good afternoon. How art thou?
0: We are outstanding. I hope things are going well for you. We always talk about the future. It's tough to stay in the present, but when you beat out a big school to get a five-star quarterback, it becomes news, even though it won't be around for a couple of years. But why don't we start with that? This kid Christopher Vargas announced on Saturday he's picking Ohio State. You can tell me who was close in this race. In your mind, people you talk to, he is the number one quarterback in that class. Tell us about him and tell us how they won this.
34: Yeah, I mean, basically they won it the old-fashioned way. It's a relationship that Ohio State has been building over the last 3 years already. Chris was a guy that they had on campus for a camp before his freshman year of high school. Really liked what they saw then. 6 months later, in November of 24, he was on campus for the Ohio State-Michigan game that day. Was offered then, and really, you know, because of contact rules, because of the way that you have to communicate throughout these classes, it's really important to get him on campus because you're not allowed to just reach out whenever you want for the 28 class until this past June. So it's been important to Billy Fessler and Ryan Day have just been able to maintain and build this relationship. Chris was on campus in June for 3 days with his family, and that's really when everything kind of seemed to get sealed. So it's a big pickup, 6'5", almost 200 pounds, a kid that the Buckeyes really like. He can throw all over the field. He's going to have to get more mobile, but everyone does. But plenty to like there.
1: You know, Berman, it's really tough to predict the future in college football right now, especially obviously with, you know, the movement that we see now with the portal and all that. But paint the picture of the quarterback room moving forward for Ohio State, the guys that are in there, and just how you think this may shake out over the next couple of years.
34: Well, obviously, the ideal situation for Ohio State is that Tavian St. Clair develops into the five-star number one overall player that he was when he was coming out of Bell Fountain. He's been on campus for about a year and a half now for Ohio State, starting to see some steps being made in the right direction. We assume, I guess everyone does, that Julian Fain will wrap up his Ohio State this season. And if that's the case, certainly it lines up for a third-year Tavian St. Clair to take over the reins there. But I would expect Ohio State, based on the current roster, if Julian were to leave, I think the Buckeyes would still probably go out and try to make a splash from a transfer standpoint after this season, just to give somebody a little bit more solid competition than maybe what you'd expect out of a second-year Luke Fahey or Justin Martin at that point, who was basically, you know, just exhausting his college career. So Tavian is the key. Tavian is the linchpin. If he can do what you think he does from a physical standpoint, and if you can see the mental side of the game start to pick up for him, he can be really special. And that's obviously the preferred path for Ohio State.
0: Jeremy, I've talked about what this offense can be, what they need to be. Jeremiah had great games, even in the losses against Indiana and Miami. He had great stats, but it didn't translate to wins. It didn't translate to a lot of points. I think we all believe that Arthur Smith can elevate this running game with Bo and the rest. Are you in the camp of that there's a two-headed monster in that backfield, a bell cow back, a committee? What's your thought?
34: I think I'd probably lean more towards that you have a bell cow duo that you really believe in with Isaiah West and Bo Jackson. And, you know, there's a lot of discussion these last few days about Bo because Isaiah was out there with the first team the majority of the time on Thursday and Friday. But I think this is just a situation where Ohio State wants to challenge Bo Jackson a little bit and say, hey, there's nothing assumed here. Just because you ran for more than 1,000 yards as a freshman, just because you were able to get yourself a little bit of extra pay this offseason from the NIL perspective, you are not assumed to be the starter by these guys that are making the decisions. So you got to go out and earn it. And I think in an ideal situation, you have a very healthy Bo Jackson, a very healthy Isaiah West, and you let those guys split the carries pretty much between the two of them, and then you mix in Jacoby Jackson or Legend Bay is more of a versatile weapon out of the backfield, guys who can do multiple things. Legend is going to have to get up to speed a little bit, but the Buckeyes see him, and we saw it at practice over the last couple of days. The way they were using the backs really sort of changed when Legend was available on Saturday. You saw him spread out wide, saw the Buckeyes go empty in the backfield a few times, which is not something we've seen them do much in the last few years.
1: Berm, is there anything that you think is maybe flying a little under the radar that you think needs a little bit more attention? Something that happened, let's call it, over the last week that maybe is flying under the radar a bit that you think in your mind is fairly important?
34: From the team perspective?
1: Yeah.
34: Yeah, I mean, I think it's the emergence of Devin McEwen as a not just a quality depth piece at wide receiver, but a potential game changer as the wide receiver number two opposite Jeremiah Smith, because Devin's ability to line up out wide and get vertical and make defenses have to respect to him as an alternate option So Jeremiah Smith taking the top off the defense, I think, is huge for JJ. I think it's huge for Brandon Ennis. I think it's huge for the tight ends that are still trying to develop and figure out their role in this passing game. And Devin McEwen on Thursday and Friday was electric, just electric. And the Buckeyes made him a priority in the offseason when they were looking for transfers, which is just not something Brian Hartline ever did. He never brought in a transfer wide receiver. So you went into it with Ryan Day having a clear focus of wanting to get faster, wanting to be more explosive on offense. And Devin McEwen certainly showed that he can be that guy.
0: The replacements on defense. Oh, can you kind of give us an X factor, you feel, to this defense? If it needs
34: it's interesting because all offseason long, the conversation has been really about Christian Allegro as being an X factor, or Earl Little and his ability to be versatile and move around in the safety room. Ironically, I think that the guy that will determine how these alignments really come into play might be freshman Jay Timmons, because the conversation around Jay and his role, it seems like he is pretty entrenched right now as the first option when the Buckeyes have an extra corner out there and lining him up in the slot, which means that Earl Little and Jalen McClain are both moving back to more of a traditional deep safety role. So I think that it's Jay Timmons is one of them. And then, again, I go back, but I think Christian Allegro and his ability to play up at the line of scrimmage or play as an off-ball linebacker give the Buckeyes not the same high-level athleticism that you had with Arvell Reese, but a guy that can do some of the similar things.
0: Nice stuff, my man. Always good to have you. You know, we'll see you around the station soon. Thanks, Berm.
34: Appreciate it, guys. Thanks.
0: Jeremy Birmingham was on the Bryant Heat and Cooling Systems fan guest hotline.
1: You know, he brought up Devin McEwen, and, you know, we were talking earlier about Arthur Smith and a little bit about the offense. A lot of new names to know on defense, but I think on the offensive side of the ball, that has a chance to be a unit where we're talking about a lot of experience. The upperclassmen, the unit up front with the offensive line, Julian in year two, Jeremiah where he is in year three, and then Devin McEwen comes in as a guy that is an upperclassman as well. So offensively, while yes, there's a new coordinator in the building, and we know Coach Day is going to have his fingerprints all over the offense, that's a pretty, what should be a mature unit on that side of the ball, AR, is the offense this year.
0: Arthur Smith is carrying a lot of pressure. You know, you could throw him in the cooker right now and just say, hey, take this offense to a level. You've got all the talent you need, and this is going to be a journey for them and an evolution of an offense. We know what they have on the outside. We know what they have at quarterback, but it's about being great when they have to against really good defenses, and they'll get tested early at Texas, and then we'll find out maybe where the offense is in week two versus what it needs to be later, but that is going to be, I mean, he's going to carry the weight of the world, and he knows it because he's got the talent to do it.
1: Right, and I'm sure he and Coach Day, when he Arthur Smith got here, hey, what do you like to do? What works well for you as a play caller? This is what works well for us. Let's meet at the 50-yard line in this playbook and figure it out. So you want all the knowledge you can get as a coach, and Coach Day, I think, has been pretty open, obviously, to bringing in all these former head coaches, because sometimes, you know, egos can get involved, and you just never know with this thing. Coach Day seems doesn't care about any of that. It's just about bringing in the best minds, and that's great stuff.
0: There's an old quote that I've always loved, that the most important thing to do when you find yourself in a hole, stop digging. You'll hear it next. Rothman and Knights and the Fan.
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21: We'll see a chance of some scattered showers pushing across the area this morning. Otherwise, mostly cloudy skies. Later on today, some showers and thunderstorms redevelop, and some of those could be strong to severe with gusty winds and locally heavy rain. Otherwise, it's a humid day with mixed clouds and sun, highs in the upper 80s. For tomorrow, scattered showers and thunderstorms are likely. Those, too, could be strong to severe. We'll see humid conditions with highs again in the mid-80s. For the Fan, I'm 10 Weather Impact meteorologist Justin Gertz.
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0: All right, TLC. The Hall of Fame trinket reveal.
1: Oh,
0: is
1: yeah.
0: happening right now.
1: Let's okay. go. Let's get it.
0: This is one wrapped.
1: A thing of toilet paper? What is that? Kind of looks like it.
0: Yeah.
1: I could use it.
0: Yeah. It's kind of sandpapery.
1: Okay, not it does bad. Look like that for
0: All right, so there's one, Maddie.
1: Okay. This is me?
0: Well, no. You get to choose. I just don't want you to have the x-ray vision.
23: Oh, let
0: now,
23: me,
0: last year...
23: Get my sound effect.
0: Don't stare. Don't be doing that. You're not supposed to do that. You're supposed to, like, shell game that thing. Now, last year, so we know one of them's a Viking, one of them's a Raven, one of them's a Steeler.
1: Yeah.
0: Last year, you were able to pick the Raven one. You used your Spidey sense, mm-hmm. a little bit mm-hmm. x-ray vision maybe, mm-hmm. and you were able to do that.
1: Yeah.
0: You have a 33 and a third percent chance mm-hmm. to pull this off again.
1: Okay. So this is bad radio, but the way AR set this up is there are two cups.
0: You can hold it up to the
1: camera. The way you set it up, because this is my theory here, the way you set it there are two cups closest to me, and then there's one behind me.
0: I did not do that. I don't know which one is in there.
1: So my thought is that AR put the Ravens cup furthest from me.
0: I don't know.
1: He's trying to fool me with trickery.
0: I didn't do anything.
1: He claims
0: all I did is take it out of a bag.
1: All right, I'm not going to waste any time. We're going with this one.
0: Oh, so you didn't take the one the farthest away.
1: No.
0: All right, hold it up.
1: And with the first pick
0: in the trinket draft. Oh, my goodness.
1: Oh no.
0: Goes with his
1: black and yellow.
5: It was coming.
0: Why don't you read off all them Hoffers on there?
1: That's a good list, man. This is nice. This is really, really nice if I were a Steeler fan.
5: It's going to be great on my desk.
0: Right, because we're not swapping spit today.
1: You can't say that like we do it any other day. Please clarify that.
5: Hold on. Let's clarify that. We don't do that on other days as well.
0: I can't get over
1: this is nice.
0: That if you had a mug and someone had taken some sips out of it and you took it home and put it in the dishwasher and washed it.
5: Look at that.
0: It's all yours.
1: Sorry, Eric. Continue your thing, because he's got you so...
0: All right, now which one do you want? You want the one on facing? You want the...
5: I'll go the right, the one that you're holding right now.
0: Yeah. All right, Maddie, unveil that for
1: fire
0: him.
1: Fire it off.
0: Either a Raven or a Vike. I'm really hoping it's a Raven, because then I'll get mine.
1: And with the second pick...
0: And the Pro Football Hall of Fame annual trinket draft.
5: It's going to be purple. I know that.
1: The fighting TLCs have selected.
5: Am I taking Alan Page or am I taking Jonathan
1: Ogden? The Baltimore Ravens.
5: That one looks pretty good, though, too, to be honest.
1: Of course it does. We got the best colors in the game.
0: And look who's on it.
5: Reed, Ogden. Not that many.
1: I only see two on here. I just see Ogden and Lewis. That's all I see.
0: Do you know how badly I wanted you to get that because it has Ed Reed on it?
1: This is sweet. I like it.
0: And then.
5: That's pretty good.
0: Yeah. There was one.
5: Alan Page.
0: The Purple People Eaters.
5: Fran Tarkenton.
0: Carter Dolman. Tark Randall. Paul Krause. Alan Page. Ron Yeri. Zimmerman. Mick Tinglehoff. Randy Moss. Jared Allen. Carl Eller. Hutchinson and McDaniel. Bud Grant in there as well. Wow. All right. There you go.
5: Now, the Ravens haven't been around as long.
1: No, we've been around since 96. So we only got three of these.
5: You got time. We can put it in context, but you know the font for your names is huge because it needs to fill up the mug because there aren't that many names.
1: Right. You guys got founders and owners and coaches and just a whole bunch of people representing that logo up there in Canton.
5: You had a good eye.
0: They had to go in the back to get that one. I thought they were out of the Steelers. I thought that they had sold out of the Steelers because there was just Ravens and Vikes, and I said because I couldn't do the Hall of Fame name mug. If there was no Steeler, I would have had to go with something else.
5: Well, we appreciate it.
1: Yeah, we do. I don't think I've ever heard a Gen Z or AR use the word snazzy.
0: That's snazzy.
1: He just dropped that one. That's an old school right there. Yeah,
0: it I knew AR sharp would appreciate
1: snazz.
0: That.
1: Sharp, too. Yeah, that's another one. My dad was big on sharp.
0: Dapper.
1: Yep. Yeah. Well, thank you, AR. Appreciate you.
0: Nothing. All right, so I got to give it to him a little bit. He stepped in it. I don't know why he did this. It shouldn't have landed with anybody, even pre-speech. I've not heard it from the Purdue AD. I don't know whether he came up with it on his own and then decided to just do it. Because all three of us said, why didn't he just run that by some people? And then they would have just, let's Sharpie that thing out of there.
1: Yeah, let's leave that one alone.
0: And so this was from, he was on McAfee's show.
5: Yeah, do you want to play the original?
0: Yeah, I'll play the original. And then good for him for facing the music right away. Realizing it failed, he went for a cheap laugh, West Lafayette, and then he decided to follow it up with a, I don't know what came over me, I guess.
5: All right, so here's the original. This is the new Purdue athletic director, Tommy McClelland. This was at his introductory press conference.
7: Every recruit, every current student athlete will hear this message repeatedly. We are here to win championships. If you don't want to win championships, go to Indiana.
0: Which would have been somewhat okay a couple of years ago. Honestly. Forget all the soccer titles, which they've won a lot. And he could have gotten away with that to some degree. because Indiana has won a hoops title since 87 and they haven't won football ever. And so he actually could have slithered out of it. Mm-hmm. The timing of it is so absurd that the doormat of all doormats actually went 16-0 and they're the defending champs. And that's what you bring to the presser?
1: It's a miss.
0: It was Wes Lafayette. All right. So he went on.
5: What would Sebastian Maniscalco say about that?
0: Why would you do that? All right. So what did he say to McAfee?
8: Yeah, this is an incredible opportunity for us to reestablish what can be possible. Hey, listen, when you have 600,000 living alums, so the eighth largest alumni base in the entire country, and right 55-ish thousand students on our campus, that gives you a critical, massive opportunity to do something special. You're in the Big Ten Conference, and you have an incredible coach like Matt Painter who's doing a remarkable work. We want to make sure that standard that he has set in this department permeates throughout the entire all sports. Okay, and so while the one liner, I would say it this way: listen, while the one liner joke that I gave yesterday about an in-state rival, come on, man, it's an in-state rival. It didn't land well, but I can tell you this, Pat, that we are going to build programs here that are better at winning championships than I am at one liners.
0: Okay. All right. So he crawled out of it. He stopped digging. That's good. He admitted it failed. And that was it. It was.
1: Here's how it hit me. I think he's calling all of those alum, the 600,000, whatever that number is. Where's your money? That's what I heard. If you guys want Purdue to get on the map the way that I believe we can, we need the investment from you guys. That's what I just heard. Amongst some other things. But when he mentioned the alumni part of it, if Indiana, right, now they've got big-time guys, Cuban and the rest, but if Indiana, a team that wasn't in the mix a few years ago in football specifically, can do that quickly, then why can't we?
0: So then why not use that?
1: Well,
0: why not say
1: fair question, but
0: our biggest rival just won it all?
1: Yeah.
0: That doesn't sit well here.
5: Yeah, here's
0: we need to light a fire under this program and this administration, I'm here to do that.
1: I think that was part of what he's just explaining to McAfee.
0: But if you don't want to win, go there?
1: Well, then he kind of say, come on, guys, it was an in-state, you know, in-state rival. What do you expect from me? Like, he did throw that in.
0: All right, so basically, he wanted to zing him a little bit in some way, but
1: like when I heard him say that, I guess he couldn't believe that we were reacting to his joke that way, because we're supposed to just understand that because it's an in-state rival, those things are automatics. Those type of jokes. I mean, I guess, not really, but like
5: here's where we can defend him, though.
1: You can't make that joke right after Indiana just won the title. That's
5: technically
1: all.
5: Indiana has zero championships in the Tommy McClellan Purdue era. So maybe he's saying they're not going to win anymore.
1: That would have been a wilder take.
5: Yeah,
1: that would have been a crazier take for me.
5: The Hoosier championship stops now. Here.
1: That's worse.
0: Yeah.
5: I'm here to ensure.
0: That Cignetti guy.
5: What if he just went up there?
0: Jerk store call. They're running out of you, Cignetti.
5: What if he went up there and just said nothing about Purdue and was like, listen, Indiana's reign stops here.
1: Your reign is over.
0: He could have gone a little trestle in however many days in Bloomington, Indiana. You're going to be proud of our young people in the classroom, most importantly. He could have done it.
5: Here's
0: he could have gone that
5: though.
0: Route.
5: All the stuff that he listed is not unique to him. So he was talking about, we got all this giant alumni base, and we're this and we're that. Well, first of all, Indiana's number one, so that really flies in the face of the point that he was trying to make. And he said that Purdue was number seven in the alumni base. The top five are all Big Ten schools. So whatever he's trying to accomplish is everybody else is like one step ahead.
1: Fair.
5: And so, like, obviously he has like a lot in his hands trying to win championships at Purdue, but I just didn't think he was doing a great job of making those points.
0: Listen, like Maddie said, he's got a fundraise. That's the skill that got him the job in the first place after helping Vandy sign off on their first major stadium renovation and 4 decades and all that. Like, so he's got to keep up with his biggest rival, and he certainly didn't keep up with them at the podium. So
5: here's what he should have said.
9: We don't just beat top 25 teams. We beat the shit out of them.
0: Well, and that's the other funny thing. It's not like Purdue's even been competitive with IU the last couple of years. It's 122-3 in the last 2 years.
1: Wow.
0: Like,
1: they're going straight BTA on them.
0: Like, come on, man.
1: Give me the window of time and record again.
0: He just walked his team into Bloomington this year off that presser.
1: It's insane.
0: 122-3 in 2 years.
1: Oh.
0: Like, All right. Stops now.
5: That's 61-3 and 61-0 on average.
1: Yeah. Curb stomping them boys. I mean,
0: he did write it himself. At least he admitted that, right? No one else prepared that for him.
1: I don't know.
5: Winning the press conference goes wrong.
1: Yeah, that's it.
5: And then you lose the press conference.
1: And then you're probably going to lose 50-0 to Indiana this year.
0: Somebody wrote on, this was on SI, of what he should have said. Like, if McClellan had said something like this, it would have been received in an entirely different way. Like, I know there are plenty of people in this state who celebrated Indiana winning the national championship. I hope they celebrated enough because that's history. So that goes to your point. And now it's our time. Their time is over. I'm sick and tired of hearing how Indiana won the national title. All right, we got Ian Fitzsimmons in 2 minutes. We'll get his take on that and a lot more. Stick close. Rothman and Ice and the Fan.
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4: My man, Ian Fitzsimmons, sideline reporter, ESPN, Amber and Ian, co-host on the Bryan Heating Coin Systems Fangus Hotline. How are you doing, brother?
5: Man, do you guys really have people that put fish in the microwave in the old workplace?
6: Yeah, I used to do that. I'm not big on it anymore, Fitzy.
5: Dude, that's unsportsmanlike conduct. Oh,
6: see, here's
5: man.
6: The thing, I mean, man. You put a lid on that thing, man. You'll be good. You'll be good. I look out for the folks.
5: Once it exits the microwave and you take the lid off, that kitchen just, I mean, it's just
4: the thing.
5: Down,
4: depend Fitzy. On the kind of fish?
5: Good question. I think salmon would probably make that joint reek pretty well, pretty good. Yeah, I'm not a fan. Maddie, you shocked me there, bro. I was expecting that from AR, not you.
6: So here's what usually happens when I do that, Fitzy. I'll usually hop in like a side studio and eat my lunch for the day. So I'll stink up a whole studio. Stink up a whole studio, but not the whole building.
5: We're going to strip the paint off the ARC studio, right? Yeah. With some nasty-ass microwave salmon. Other than that, we're good.
4: Nothing wrong with crop dusting the sales department, right, on the way out of the microwave. All right, here's another one for you.
5: Oh, man.
4: Let's say a buddy of yours or a friend of yours had a really cool, like, mug or glass or something, like old school, something you always admired, liked, or whatever. And he decided to give it to you. And it was just a glass. Like, let's say, I don't know, it had Hall of Famers on it or whatever. And you put it in your dishwasher and you washed it. And would you feel comfortable? No?
5: Wait, no, hold on. Like, you put it in your dishwasher. I thought you were going to say, like, something peeled off and he wanted the glass back.
4: No. He just gave it to you. And you said, oh, no problem. Okay. I'll wash this and use it.
5: Okay.
4: Yeah, right. You go in a restaurant, you use silverware and glassware. People,
5: does somebody have a problem with that? No, I mean, yeah. So he gave you his old coffee mug. Like, here, man, I'm going to give this to you.
4: Yeah, or boy, the loose.

0: plastic utensils.
1: No, I'm not doing that.
2: That's the key, though, when you're hosting, Fitzy, is if it's a cookout, we're not using silverware, right? We're using paper plates, red Solo cups, and plastic forks.
0: And that's what I wanted to do. So we had a bunch of, like, we have our adopted kids, right, that friends and or kids of friends that moved to Dallas or go to SMU or TCU or whatever, or they come here after college. We're just trying to put some good karma out there for our kids into the ether, right? So we've gone through about 15 of these kids, and now we're on hopefully our last two. And so we did a chicken and sausage gumbo last night with the homemade rosemary sourdough bread. My wife made a buttermilk pie with some vanilla bean ice cream on that mud on top. We got filthy fat, right? And I'm telling my wife, let's use plastic bowls or paper plates and bowls and plasticware, because we got like 15 people coming over. She's like, no, hell no. We're going full on. I'm like, well, who's going to wash it? I'm the one that has to do that.
1: Yep.
0: Exactly. So I had to cook it and clean it when we could have gone paper. I'm with you, AR. I'm all about, if you're having a gathering, hell with it. Red Solo cup.
2: Let's go.
0: We fill you up. I mean, come on, man. Yeah, we're going paper and plastic. I'm with you.
3: I saw that Joel Klatt put out his preseason top 25, and the two that jumped out to me was he had Texas at 7. That seemed a little low. And he had Michigan at 10. Which one surprises you more?
0: And I think he had LSU at 8, didn't he?
3: That sounds right.
0: Yeah, all three. Every one of them. Michigan, too high. Got to prove it. Even with a guy, you guys know my relationship with Kyle Whittingham, now the head coach of the Wolverines. Known him for damn near 25 years. Those guys are going to come, man, and knock the elbow up and snot out of you. They are just going to be a physical, hard-nosed football team. But I got to see it first. I mean, he's only had one class in there, right, or one portal period. LSU, same thing, man. We haven't seen Sam Levitt. I don't know how they're going to gel. I have no idea. So, I mean, I'll be there week one for Clemson at LSU. I have no clue what LSU's got right now. And in Texas, I know they've got. They're loaded. They are absolutely loaded. So to have them at 7, LSU right behind them at 8, and then Michigan, I mean, two of those three, I got to see it first to believe it.
2: Before we brought you on, we were reacting to Purdue's AD, right? The comments about Indiana last week and just all of that. And what game is this man trying to play? That's what we were talking about. So what do you think he was trying to do, Fitzy?
0: I really cringed because, remember, that was a scripted statement. Now, he admitted on McAfee's show that he went off script with the, if you don't want to win championships and go to Indiana, and then he acknowledged that was a wet to bed moment. I mean, that was caught looking. That was about as bad as it gets. It was just an awful, awful look. So yeah, it is mea culpa, but that's one. If you're a Boilermaker fan, if you're Drew Brees, right, you're getting ready to go into camp and you're going, oh Lord, really, man, I was in a damn good mood. I got a second line lined up with Trombone Shorty leading me in the way with my gold jacket into my party, and my AD does this. I was in a really good mood getting ready for induction into the hall, and I got my athletic director for my beloved Boilermakers doing this. It was bad, but at least he came back and owned it and had his mea culpa going, you know what? I was a moron. I went off script, and I shouldn't have said it.
3: That's right. Trying to ingratiate himself to a fan base. Let me take a shot at the rival. That's the currency they all love. And, you know, Maddie and I talked about this last week. We somewhat disagreed on this. Like, Maddie thinks your boy swung and missed at the Big Ten meetings, Whittingham, with the comments about, you know, there's no hatred and rival, there's respect, and I know the implications of it, that he didn't come in strong. But I thought, you know, at least he was authentic to himself, and Maddie admitted that too. But
0: that ain't Witt. Witt's not going to give you a bunch of bulletin board. Witt's not going to give me. Remember, it's a guy that played at BYU. His dad played at BYU, and he ends up coaching the Utes, right? I mean, the other color for two decades, man, and had not multiple undefeated seasons, barely missed the college football playoff by a play or two, not once, not twice, but three times. But he doesn't talk noise, man. That is one thing you're not going to hear from him. He's going to give the utmost respect to anybody they're playing. Like, he could be playing Weehaw State, Matty, and he's going to go, look, it's a tough football team.
2: No, listen.
0: It doesn't matter. He is not going to talk trash about anybody, including your arch rival. You know what he's going to do? How he's going to do his talking? He's going to want to come in there and punch you right in the mouth and whip your ass. That's Kyle Whittingham.
2: What you just said, Fitzy, is where I ended up. Because I said at the end of the day, that comment's not really going to matter that much, because

0: we know what type of football he's going to have his teams playing. And it's a brand of football you got to respect. All I was saying is I think you should be careful saying to a fan base that what the fans care about the most, almost, in the game, he doesn't really feel that way right now. I just think that's a little bit of a dicey game to play. Of course, he's going to have his guys geared up and focused as much as they can before that game. I just thought, hey, you don't have to go all in faking it the way Brian Kelly did down there at LSU, but play the game. Just play the game a little bit was my stance when it came to those comments.
1: I can understand that. I mean, you know, like Tess just came right in and said, hey, boys, I'm here. Let's go. We're going to whip your butt, right? This is a complete opposite, but that's just wit. So, I mean, look, Matty, I understand what you're saying, but that dude is – you're not going to hear him say one negative thing about any opponent that he's faced as a coordinator, head coach. Utah, now the head coach for that team up north.
2: Yeah, I mean, listen, some coaches feel that I'll save the talk for the locker room. I'll save the – you know, I don't need to pep talk my team here in public. But, yeah, I mean, it's an interesting thing. It didn't hit me the way it hit Matty, but we'll find out on the field because that's the best way to find out. All right, so were there any other? I mean, he's got USC above Penn State. That makes sense. He had USC below Michigan. I know
1: USC's good. Yeah. USC's pretty damn good, boys.
2: Yeah, so he obviously, I mean, he's got a middle of the pack, but certainly he likes Michigan more. I mean, Lincoln Riley has taken a lot of crap for basically saying that only now, entering his fifth season, that the window is open for them to contend. But you believe it, that Meava, and he's a fourth-year college starter, and he's got a new defensive coordinator, and
1: again,
2: Gary Patterson, right?
1: Yeah, GP's out there, man. Yeah. Now, look, that's a mad scientist. You get that dude in the lab, and he's just hitting. He's got that clicker, start, stop, start, stop. He'll find a weakness, man. So, but the problem with USC is, take a look at their schedule, guys. It's tough. Mm-hmm. It's very, very, very difficult. But this is I had a long conversation with Lincoln Riley at Big Ten Media Days, man. And look, he truly believes this is by far the deepest team on both sides of the ball. That's the key right there. Both sides of the ball that he's had since he's been at SC. Now, he's taken some flack for that because it's, hey, why is it taking so long to have, you know, this much depth? Especially with the resources you have out there. So that's a guy right now, man, he's got to win. You know, and Link's not afraid to talk a little noise also. So, Matty, that'll make you happy. But this is one of those he has to win this year. And that's all there is to it. And oh, by the way, he loses the starting center last week, right? There you go. Yeah. Bam.
2: Well, here's what I think he needs to do. I don't – maybe doesn't or does have to make the playoff. I don't know. I think if he picks off a big boy, like he gets Oregon and Ohio State both at home this year.
1: If he could
2: pick one off, then the fan base will feel like there's something there. If you go to Bloomington and win, like if he just gets a signature of some kind this year, maybe it'll think they're going in the right direction.
1: He hadn't had it since year one with Caleb Williams.
2: That's right.
1: Think about that.
2: My man, always great to have you, brother. Have a great week. We'll talk soon.
1: Hey, aren't we all shocked that Congress and the Senate couldn't get anything done, right? If athletic people can't figure out how to fix athletics, how the hell is our government? Like, they got nothing else to deal with, right? Yeah, there we go. Hey, good job, boys. Way to be. Way to dominate up there on the Hill. Appreciate you. Way to be.
2: Thanks, buddy. See you, pal.
1: See you guys.
2: Oh, yes. More race for control. All right, we come back. Play Tell the Truth next. Rothman and I.
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2: All right, TLC, take us home, my man.
14: All right, question number one, and tell the truth. Will you be taking seatbelt advice from Bill Simmons?
15: Do you know from driving with me, I never buckle it, and I just wait the minute until it stops doing the noise.
16: Well, you don't buckle your seatbelt ever?
15: Nah, not really.
16: That's a terrible...
15: Well, I know, I'm not proud wrong? Of it. I'm not proud of it. I just don't like seatbelts. I know, listen, I know I'll get skewered. I'm a bad example.
2: Yeah.
15: Sometimes I'll put them on. If I'm going 95 on the highway, I might throw it on there. But
16: I mean, that's a whole nother podcast.
15: I know. I'm sorry.
0: The take got worse.
2: All right. So
0: as it went on.
2: You'll break the law that way, the other way.
0: Right.
2: I'm not going to sit here and tell you that I've fastened it the very second. I would say 90% of the time it's on before I put the car in drive. There are some times where I'd be leaving the neighborhood and I'll reach over where the car is actually moving. I don't have it on yet, but that's a take from 1982. That's a take from, like, I've told Bobby, like, my stepdad's old joke was when my mom used to yell at him, put the seatbelt on, he'd be like, well, when the crash happens, I want to be as far away from it as possible. And I always thought, you know, I was somewhat clever as a kid.
0: Yeah,
2: but that's fine. You want to endanger yourself and break the law in doing it, whatever. Like, I would be, this isn't the old day, like, where, like, my dad would be like, oh, I'm wearing a suit and I don't want to make the suit, you know, I don't want to put the seatbelt over the
0: or
2: suit.
0: Or like a t-shirt that you ironed or something. Like, you go, you know what I mean? You don't want to wrinkle that up. Yeah.
2: Well, you just,
0: got to do it. I mean,
2: he just basically told, I don't know if cops know where he lives or what neighbor or what, where
0: he's in LA or
2: like,
0: Boston
2: he just alerted
0: like
2: every single person that, but. I mean, for a guy in his mid-50s to have that take, like, you'd almost expect that from, like, a high school kid or, like, somebody.
0: Somebody that just got their license or something. Yeah, like,
2: it doesn't look cool to wear it, right?
0: Yeah, right.
2: All right.
0: Just a bad take. That's all it is.
2: I guess he feels protected by the airbag. The airbag is my seatbelt.
0: I guess.
17: Free Jeff Sobota and Bob McGilligan.
2: You had me curious, though, about the pod. Like, that was an interesting, like, how that would come up. He just, out of the blue, just admits.
0: Hey, not only do I not wear my seatbelt, I drive 95. Not 85.
2: No, he says when he does drive 95, that's when he puts
0: it on. When he puts it on.
2: Yeah.
14: Do you pay extra for the addition of avocado or guacamole on your order?
0: I don't eat avocado, guacamole, anything. I don't think eat anything avocado related, TLC. I can't. It's the visual part of looking at something that's green and mushy that I can't get past. It is a very immature thing. I will admit that.
14: What, you think it looks like throw up or something?
0: Yes. That's what I think of when I look at guacamole. So everybody tells me how great it is. I just can't get over that mental hurdle. So it's kind of like how you guys go to the stall. That's like an odd one for me.
14: Everyone's got their own mental hurdles.
0: That I can look at a food item and not be able to consume it.
2: All right, first, I don't go to the stall. That's his game. That's his racket.
14: Yes, I go to the stall to avoid the urine.
2: But I've admitted that sometimes it does take a little bit to kind of like trick your mind into like.
0: That's crazy, man. That's my mind doesn't think about anything at all outside of getting the job done.
2: Now, as far as the guac goes, no, I enjoy it a lot. The question's a good one about paying the extra. Like, I would say it's probably half the time.
0: Just reach over and steal it.
2: Yes.
0: Why not? Let me get that scoop over there.
2: Get your claw out of the salsa.
0: And by the way, we got the people that lean over the glass at Chipotle. That's got to stop. That is, you should not be able to order.
2: That did that.
0: Wait, back up.
14: What's going on?
2: So you reach over. I'll take some of that.
0: Yeah, like they're looking over.
14: Who reaches their hands over the glass?
0: I haven't seen hands, but I've seen people leaning over, like lips and nostril over the glass. And it's like, back up. You can see it already.
14: Yeah.
0: So if you're that person at Chipotle, you deserve an hour or two in jail for doing that.
14: I have not seen this.
0: Yeah.
14: But that is.
0: You got to.
2: Mm-hmm. I think it's just unnecessary. I think it's some kind of instinct. It's not like.
0: Give me my food.
2: There's no self-awareness. It's just kind of like, I think just your instincts take over. Like, oh, I'm so...
0: Well, get your instincts to do something else.
2: You know, like the glass is, that salmon look? Can I get that well-done piece?
14: It's like the glass is transparent. You can, like, there's,
0: thank you.
14: It's not obstructing you.
0: And you can smell everything in there, so it's not that either. So, I don't know. Those people go to jail for an hour.
2: Yeah, I'd say half the time. How about you?
14: I've been getting closer. I'm like at 75% now.
2: Okay.
14: If I'm BB bopping or Chipotle-ing, I'm.
2: What is that, an extra buck and a half?
14: Something,
2: 175.
14: I'd be like, what difference does it make?
2: Treat yourself.
14: Point?
2: It's for you.
14: Right.
2: You know?
14: Yeah.
2: He sucks.
14: Do you read books?
2: Magazines mostly now. Still.
14: Mags?
2: No, I mean, what
14: if
2: I mean.
14: Is there ever a time period in history to be reading magazines?
2: I don't get subscriptions to magazines. They still come to the place.
0: See, here's the thing. I read a lot of
14: Canton Monthly.
0: Like sports articles. Are you counting?
2: NFL Insider.
0: You counting that?
2: The NFL Digest.
0: I don't read enough books.
14: I said books.
0: Yeah, I got to read more books.
2: I have a lot of books. Need to read them.
14: They make great decorations.
0: Yes, me too. There's Tell the Truth for today. You miss anything from our show, don't worry. You can always catch up wherever you get your podcast. Just type in Rothman and Ice. Everything we do from noon to 3 will be waiting there for you. Subscribe to the podcast as well. Common Man and Timmy coming up next. They are going to rank their top 3 peanut butter flavored candies for you at some point in time. So don't move.
2: You'll see I get it for the articles. Doing. That didn't land. I thought
14: there was a part.
2: That was a Purdue AD joke that didn't land. Okay.
0: Right. You got it, though.
2: Buy it for the articles. I got it, though. Maybe somebody out there did.
0: Somebody got it.
2: Talk to you tomorrow at high noon. Rothman and Ice and the Fan.
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3: Bo Bishop has many friends. 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Tom Tiberi frequently calls him Babe. 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
5: Good afternoon. This is Paul Keels. More preseason recognition for some of Ohio State's players. Receiver Jeremiah Smith, lineman Luke Montgomery, and Austin Saraville today on the preseason All-America team released by On3, while wide receiver Brandon Innes is on the watch list for the Paul Horning Award given to the nation's most versatile player. NFL injuries coming out of training camps. Detroit Lions say center Cade Mays will miss a significant amount of time with a wrist injury. Washington Commanders left tackle Laremy Tunstall expected to also miss a significant amount of time due to surgery needed to repair a triceps injury, and the Chicago Bears have said receiver Luther Burden will miss the entire preseason after suffering a groin injury. Off days for both Cleveland and Cincinnati. Guardians at Detroit tomorrow. Cleveland goes into play four back in the AL Central and a game and a half out on the wild card. Cincinnati will be in Chicago to face the White Sox. 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
32: They don't know what the f*** they're doing.
33: Happy Monday. Welcome in. Hello, good, clean boy.
0: Hello, Common Man.
33: My socks are still wet.
0: Are they? Well, I told you, you have to have non-mesh shoes for the rainy days, Mike.
33: I always wear like these on clouds that are essentially like wearing socks. It's like netting.
0: It's a nice shoe, but you've got to stop with the one shoe for every single day of life. You need some variety.
33: No, I don't.
0: Shoes have different functions. When I play golfy, I have a regular pair of shoes for when it's dry as a bone. I also need to have a waterproof shoe for those dew sweeping rounds and when it's rainy.
33: Usually, I don't have a problem because I'm not spending a lot of time outside. But just the walk from the car wasn't a walk. It was a run from the car to our front door here at the radio station, maybe 25 feet. I was soaked to the bone.
0: It doesn't matter.
33: Soaked to the bone.
0: It was pouring. You sat in your car for 20 minutes, too, and it didn't let up.
33: It wasn't going to break. I got to come in here and start my day. Got to get the show started.
0: Can't sit there in the car forever.
33: Teddy. No, absolutely.
0: My
33: feet are still wet.
0: I understand, and there's no worse feeling than wet socks. I mean, you could be soaked to the core, but if you have dry feet, you could be all right.
33: Well, I don't. Everything else is dried out. Underwear dried out, pants dried out, socks wet, shoes wet because of wet socks. I contend.
0: You contend.
33: We got a lot of stupid stuff here at this radio/television station that nobody uses. We have a dumbwaiter. Who uses it? No one. We have a shower facility. Who uses it? No one.
0: Still haven't seen it. Have you laid eyes on it?
33: I have not laid eyes on it, but it's real. I know it's real. And you know, maybe we'll go on a scavenger hunt. But I think we should also have a clothes dryer. Just here and ready.
0: Why not a full laundromat in the building?
33: Well, let's not get carried away, Timmy. Just a dryer we can put upstairs, a little storage area.
0: I think we should also...
33: put your shoes and socks in there.
0: I think we should also have an in-house barber. Anyone that needs to get touched up? Well, look, we have a TV station in the building. What if you need a neck trim at the very least?
33: You know, back in the day.
2: Get the hairline trimmed up.
33: In the glory days of local TV, I mean, every news station, every television station had their makeup artist.
2: Sure. Yes.
33: There was one or two people that was their entire job, put on the makeup.
2: Hair and makeup.
33: Absolutely.
2: There you go.
33: Now? Not.
2: What about the shower, though? Do you think that that's a like nice like subway tile, or is that like a cheap liner that you get at Home Depot for like $150?
33: Have you seen it, Teddy?
2: It's probably, how you it's doing, probably Ted? Yellowing
0: doing
2: and
0: good,
2: everything.
0: Mike?
33: How you doing, Tris?
9: Doing good, Mike.
33: Have you seen the shower?
0: No, I think I've seen like maybe pictures of it somewhere.
33: Does it have a tile?
0: I thought it had some like tile, but it wasn't anything like, you know, nice or
33: no,
0: anything.
33: No, I didn't expect it to be nice, but yeah. Is there grout involved?
0: I thought so.
33: Well,
0: know.
33: Then there's got to be some significant bacteria.
2: I don't believe it. I don't believe it's real tile.
33: Need some CLR.
2: Mm-hmm. Yeah. I bet if anything, it's like that cheap paneling, you know?
0: Yeah.
2: Like looks like tile, but it's just like the peel on, maybe even like you have like with the linoleum flooring.
0: Definitely.
2: It's probably like that, but for the shower walls. You can't trust that. That moisture is going to seep into those cracks, Mike. You'll have black mold. You'll have rot.
33: That's the least of our problems here.
2: By the way.
33: Rot. We got asbestos.
2: Yeah,
33: rot.
2: Yeah, I know we do.
33: I yearn for rot.
2: By the way, why didn't you take me up on my offer? I had you covered on the wet socks.
33: No.
2: You got to be on top of this. I got a spare pair of shoes. Not that you're the same size, but I also have sort of like a go bag. Like Ryan Baker has emergency pants. I've got shorts, boxers, socks, t-shirt, ready to go. All clean, all dry.
33: Have this in the car or
2: yeah.
33: At your desk?
2: I have it in the back hatch. I got the sticks. I got the gym bag. I got some other trinkets.
33: Is this in case of weather or in case
2: whatever. Of... Crapperoonie?
33: Timmy go crappy.
2: What's happened once before 15 years ago, so you never know.
33: That's right. Probably once you crap your pants, you're always prepared for the next one. It may never happen,
2: yeah.
33: But you're ready. No, I'm not going to wear your socks. I don't care if you say they're clean or not. I'm just not going to do it.
2: They're clean.
33: I don't care. Teddy, would you do it? Teddy wouldn't do it.
0: I don't think so. Unless if they were really wet, maybe, but I don't think so.
2: That's a stigma because I can try to jump into your brain right now and think how you think.
33: Let me tell you something.
2: And
33: jump into my brain,
2: no,
33: 2 seconds,
2: you'll
33: be begging for mercy. Let me out.
2: I got to tell you, me these days, not that far off. But I know like you won't have a snack if somebody's already eating out of a bag. That I completely understand. Germs, someone's hand is in there, might have touched the other chips or the other pieces of candy. You don't want anything to do with that. I can see that because it's a sock. It's been on another man's foot. It is kind of gross, but I'm telling you, these are clean. They're fresh socks. And I don't hang on to my socks after so long. Like, I don't have any pairs that have holes in them. I pitch them.
33: I
2: throw them away and I get new socks all the time.
33: What your definition of clean is.
2: What
33: I don't know what that means.
2: What do you think?
33: Did you wash them with fire? Then they're not clean enough.
2: What are you talking about?
33: Did you use bleach?
2: You want them to be burnt to a singe so there's no sock anymore?
33: I don't know what type of fungus problem you got down there.
2: There's no fungus.
33: Well, that's what you say.
2: I told you.
33: Taylor Farms growing in between your toes.
2: Sometimes I come home from work and before even shower time, this is why I completely disagreed with Dan Orlovsky. I will take a nice little soapy warm foot bath to freshen up the Tootsies so I can get the next 4 or 5 hours before bedtime taken care of. Keep it in your shoes and socks all day at work. It's
33: Teddy,
2: a comfortable thing to get home and wash your feet.
33: You take a nice little foot bath when you get home?
0: No, maybe I should.
2: Well,
0: but no.
2: You guys have stinky feet and I don't.
33: I don't have stinky feet.
2: I have fresh feet all the way to 10 o'clock at night. You guys don't.
33: Now, is there a special like basin? Like where do you get the...
2: No, I just
33: Isn't
2: I use the
33: apparatus?
2: Tub. I use the upstairs tub.
33: I didn't know if there was a special thing that you bought specifically for the foot bath.
2: You know what? It might be nice. Of course you can. You get on Amazon. There's 100 different options for like little foot bath things, bubbling things.
33: You do soap?
2: Of course.
33: Yeah.
2: I do a little shower gel. I even do a little shampoo, conditioner
33: loofah?
2: If I can. I just do it all. I do a little bit of loofah. I have a separate loofah for the no-no spots. That goes for the cracky and the feet and the pits and all that. And then another loofah for the, you know, the regular spots.
33: Mm-hmm. Well, aren't you something? Hey, speaking of scary things, Jeff Rimmer's book is available for pre-sale.
2: Did you get it already?
33: Not. Well, he's going to send me a copy. I'm in the damn book. I have to buy one now?
9: It's coming this week.
2: I think you do.
9: I talked to him today.
33: You did?
9: Yeah. He was asking for the address here at the radio station. So you
2: couldn't look it up on the internet, huh?
9: I provided that to him and also made sure he spelled everybody's names correctly, you know?
2: Couldn't look those up either, huh? Does he know how to spell Hall?
9: No, he didn't know what your last name was.
33: Well,
9: actually,
33: some people misspell Rimmer quite often. So if you go to Amazon and you search Jeff Rimmer, one M, not two. I know it sounds like there's two M's in the last name. There's not. R-I-M-E-R. Jeff Rimmer. You will find it on there. And I encourage you all to pre-order the book. Rimmer's very proud of this. Okay? I'm in it. I don't know what capacity, I don't know what stories he told about me, if he even told a story, or if it was just mentioned in passing that I'm alive.
2: That's the most intriguing part of this, is there actually like a page-long story that incorporates you? And that's not very much. Like to have one page
33: I'll
2: in
33: a story.
2: What's going to be probably like, what, a 250 page? How many pages do you think the book's going to be?
33: I don't.
2: 250? Tops?
33: Whatever it was three times as long. He had an editor that helped him whittle things down.
2: Parse it down, yeah. Well, you have to, but you have to buy the book. I don't care if we're getting free copies.
33: Why do I have to buy? I'm in it.
2: Support. Yeah, you can't
33: I do
2: buy
33: nothing but
2: one.
33: Support this man. He comes on my show. He's a bumbling moron at this point in his life. We still let him on.
2: He wrote his own book. I didn't just wait for you to give me free copies of Kristen's book.
33: You
2: I
33: weren't
2: went out,
33: in the book. It's different.
2: It doesn't matter. I went out there. I was supporting. I bought the book. I didn't want him for free. I want to add to the sales.
33: So you're telling me.
2: It's even a $20 book.
33: Even though
2: buy
33: he's
2: it. Don't
33: sending,
2: be cheap.
33: He's sending me a book. I'm in the book. I still am forced to go and order the book.
2: Yeah, that's right.
33: I don't
2: give
33: care
2: it to,
33: for that one bit.
2: Give it to somebody. Give it to your dad or your father-in-law.
33: Give it to somebody. Who the hell's going to want it?
2: Could be kindling. Winter's coming.
33: The homeless will burn it for warmth.
2: At least he is not a book burner. You Nazi cat.
33: A big recruiting weekend for Ryan Day. Details coming up next. Common Man and Timmy on the Fan.
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12: There is an accident westbound 670 that is on the off-ramp to 3rd Street. Right shoulder blocked on that ramp. Use caution as you exit. And up in Delaware, State Route 229 closed off due to debris between US 23 and Horseshoe Road. 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I'm Eddie Zellick, 497.1 The Fan Traffic.
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27: We'll see a chance of some scattered showers pushing across the area this morning. Otherwise, mostly cloudy skies. Later on today, some showers and thunderstorms redevelop, and some of those could be strong to severe with gusty winds and locally heavy rain. Otherwise, it's a humid day with mixed clouds and sun, highs in the upper 80s. For tomorrow, scattered showers and thunderstorms are likely. Those, too, could be strong to severe. We'll see humid conditions with highs again in the mid-80s. For The Fan, I'm 10 Weather Impact meteorologist Justin Gertz.
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33: Teddy, you ever partake with a little Rack's roast beef back in the day?
4: Absolutely.
33: I was just reading a piece on the takeout.com about Rack's, and you know how they were once competition with Arby's, both serving delicious roast beef sandwiches, and now they're down to 6 locations. That is all.
2: I thought they were getting pretty slimmed down.
4: Nationwide?
33: Yeah, six locations.
4: There were like 3 in the central Ohio like sort of area, but I don't
2: still
4: know.
2: One in Circleville or Lancaster?
4: There's like
2: there's one in both.
4: Yeah.
2: Okay.
33: Well, we are the epicenter of Rack's roast beef. Didn't they have a salad bar? Am I making that up?
4: I think they did.
33: Like a Wendy's style bar type
2: Pizza Hut style thing too?
33: Yeah.
2: So I'm looking at if this AI thing is right. You just said 6. So Circleville, Lancaster.
4: Does Chillicothe have one?
2: No. Oh. Circleville and Lancaster.
4: That's it. Okay.
2: New Carlisle. Where exactly is New Carlisle? Why is that so familiar?
4: Over by Old Carlisle.
2: Stop it.
33: Antique Carlisle.
2: There's a lake in Indiana by that name that I was just at last year, so that's not the same thing. It's out near like South Bend, but that's different.
33: Anyway,
2: Joliet, Illinois.
33: A larger list about once popular restaurant chains that barely exist. I'd like to go down the list because there are some of these that I miss after we do some big recruiting.
2: After a little recruiting.
33: Because the best quarterback in the 2028 recruiting class will play at Ohio State, at least in theory.
2: Yeah.
33: Christopher Vargas, the number one ranked quarterback on the 24/7 sports composite rankings for the 28 recruiting class, announced his commitment on Saturday. He is the number 6 overall prospect in the class. Pocket passer, 6'5", 205. He is the first ever composite 5-star quarterback from the state of Massachusetts.
2: I was going to say that. I thought when we were doing our research about this guy a month or two ago, we came across that you know, he could be one of the top football players ever to come out of his state. So you talk about pressure and being the first 5-star quarterback. He is so tall and lanky. You see that video of him like moving around in the pocket, doing his drills, zipping the football out. You gotta like his release though. Gotta like his arm angle and his release and how the ball zips.
33: The Buckeyes first offered him in November of 24. He was still a freshman and everybody offered him. Alabama, Florida, Georgia, LSU, Michigan, Oregon, Penn State, name it. Everybody did.
2: You got your roadmap now, don't you? Everyone always wants to look at that quarterback roadmap and sort of shoot out a few years. Like you've got Tavian St. Clair that's already been in the system. You know, he's going to win that primary backup job behind Julian Sain. We don't even know for sure. I'm like 98% sure that Julian Sain will be done after this year. But with NIL right now, and if he considers himself to be, you know, top 3 overall in the NFL draft, and it's not quite looking like that after this season, maybe he stays another year, and maybe that does something for Tavian St. Clair as well. But if all goes to plan, Julian's gone, Tavian St. Clair is there for 27, and then possibly 28, and then that would be Chris Vargas's freshman year. So then he gets a year to learn, and then he's there and ready to go by that next season if he's everything that we expect him to be. There's other guys, too. I mean, who's the guy that we were just talking about that was taking a look at UCLA?
33: UCLA, I forget his name.
2: He was teetering between a 5-star, and then he got knocked down a little bit. Then he came back up as well.
33: I forget his name. But anyway, he recently...
2: He exists.
33: He's a real guy. Reaffirmed his commitment to here.
2: Right.
33: Again, at least for now, you have to say it like that, don't you?
2: Yeah, you do.
33: These guys haven't signed anything yet.
2: Things can change on a dime.
33: Absolutely.
2: This is a 2028 kid right here.
33: Yeah. It's same class, by the way, as Jet Harrison.
2: Mm-hmm. And you got to be excited about Jet. You'd think that you think you're a little bit more comfortable with a guy like Jet because of the family legacy.
33: By the way, this guy, Christopher Vargas, says that one of his influences was C.J. Stroud. So if you're looking at what type of quarterback he is, he said C.J. Stroud and Jordan Love are two guys that he said.
2: Brady Edmonds, the other
33: guy. That's the UCLA guy?
2: Yeah, Brady Edmonds.
33: Okay.
2: Yep.
33: All right. Now we can live, Timmy. We got Brady Edmonds' name.
2: Thank God.
33: Can we get back to this list now?
2: What were they going to do to us if we didn't come up with that name?
33: Rax is on here. Rax Roast Beef. Only 6 locations left. Most of them within driving distance of here. So that's good.
2: Okay. So tell them again what we're doing. We're looking at restaurants that there's still a few of them.
33: This is from,
2: but they are on the outs.
33: TheTakeout.com. The headline is once popular restaurant chains that now barely exist.
2: Got it. Okay.
33: So Rax is there. By the way, at its peak, I said they had 6 restaurants left, Rax. At its peak, they had 504.
2: Did they really?
33: 504 restaurants in 38 wow. states. And it was originally from Springfield.
2: Mm-hmm.
33: So that's
2: Ohio franchise.
33: That's where they started out.
2: Oh, what about Damon's? A place for ribs. I don't know if they'll be on that list, but I got to imagine Damon's had...
33: I don't know if they're on the list or not, but they should be on the list.
2: Quite a few spots. Another Columbus spot, right?
33: Baker's Square. Did you have Baker's Square?
2: I don't know Baker's Square.
33: I had a Baker's Square right by my house when I was a kid. It was like a Bob Evans-y type of place, but they specialized in pie.
2: Okay.
33: They had good pie.
2: So if that's how you're describing it, then that would also be a little bit like Perkins, right?
33: Yes.
2: Perkins we had a Perkins in Lawrence, Kansas, and that was one of 2 places that was open 24/7. We'd either have to go there or we'd have to go to the IHOP if it was like 2 or 3 o'clock in the morning and the other spots had shut down.
33: Arthur Treacher's Fish and Chips.
2: Yeah.
33: Which I think has dwindled down to pretty much nothing. At their peak, they had 826 restaurants.
2: Was there supposed to be a switcheroo?
33: Yes.
2: Of the Marinos that is on third or fifth there in Grandview? One of those two.
33: Fifth?
2: I think it is fifth. That was supposed to become a Treacher's, right?
33: Yeah, but then,
2: and then it fell through.
33: The owner said, no, just kidding.
2: JK.
33: We're not retiring, but I just saw that they just sold it now. They just retired.
2: They did.
33: Like in the last couple days.
2: But is it staying Sean Marino's?
33: It's staying Dan Marino's.
2: Okay.
33: I like how that's where you go. No Sean Marino.
2: I think that's the proper spelling.
33: No, I think it's Marino, like
2: Marino.
33: Yeah, isn't it like Dan Marino?
2: You know what? I'm not gonna die on that.
33: Boston Market is on this list.
2: Boston Market. Kellen Winslow wants it back.
33: Mm-hmm. Cosi. Did you like a Cosi sandwich?
2: I don't know.
33: They had the flatbread sandwiches.
2: Very like delicious. Cosi. Cosi.
33: Like Cosi, but it's Cosi. They had the flatbread sandwiches. They were like, they had, you know, they'd make it right in front of you, sort of like Chipotle style.
2: Okay.
33: It was very good.
2: Name me a sandwich place that doesn't make it right in front of you. For like a fast, you know what I mean? Like a fast cash sandwich type of place.
33: I guess.
2: I wasn't saying that to be rude.
33: It came off a little rude.
2: No, it didn't.
33: Came off, Teddy?
2: Come on, guys.
33: Come off a little rude?
2: I was trying to be nice right there.
33: A little bit, yeah.
2: What are you talking about?
33: I just had a little tude to it.
2: Did you hear my tone?
33: I heard
2: the tone. It went up. I said, well, name me a place that doesn't make the sandwiches right in front of you.
4: Come on, man. Name it. Name one. What you got? Jersey Mike's? No.
2: Not only do they make it in front of you, they actually slice the meat right in front of you.
33: Here's one that I've never heard of before. Ground Round.
2: Never heard of that either.
33: Bar. You heard of that, Teddy?
4: Yeah, Ground Round. Yeah.
33: It said they had locations here.
4: Yes. Way back when, yeah. Like 80s, maybe.
2: Ground Round.
33: Grill and Bar. They had a mascot, Bingo the Clown.
4: I don't remember.
33: They offered free popcorn and peanuts to diners. And cartoons unspooled on giant screens. The restaurant offered plated burgers, sandwiches, other American-style pub fare. Ground Round.
2: Is Max and Irma's still alive in any type of iteration?
33: They're barely breathing.
4: Lancaster has
33: Funky Chic.
2: So that's another example, right?
33: Lone Star Steakhouse is on this list.
2: Lone Star?
33: Yeah.
2: There's not hundreds of Lone Stars anymore?
33: No.
2: I'm seeing for Max and Irma's only 5. 5 locations. That's it. What about, you did sandwiches, Blimpy. Remember the Blimpy craze?
33: Blimpy. I think Blimpy still exists.
2: Yeah, I think they exist too. They were, aren't they one of the first guys to do deals with gas stations or truck stops? And then before you knew it, Subway was,
33: I'll take your word for
2: in
33: it,
2: the same space.
33: Also, Bennigan's on this list. Did you have Bennigan's? I don't think Bennigan's was here in Central Ohio, but they were big in Chicagoland.
2: Heard of Bennigan's. Don't think I've ever been to, but
33: sort of,
2: I think
33: like
2: if you've been to a Ruby Tuesdays, you've
33: Old
2: been to
33: Charlie's
2: a Bennigan's.
33: Type of Irish-y flair.
2: Okay, then not really like a Ruby Tuesdays. That's more like a kind of like a Chili's, right? The Tuesdays.
33: Yeah, kind of fair. They're all the same.
2: Applebee's, yeah, that type of thing.
33: Actually, I think Bennigan's was the model for Shenanigans, the fictional restaurant in
2: Waiting?
33: Waiting.
2: Oh, yeah. Okay. Well, yeah, then that is just like every single...
33: They had a Monte Cristo sandwich.
2: The Monte Cristo.
33: Just a deep-fried sandwich. Delicious.
2: Deep-fried what?
33: It was like a turkey something, whatever it was.
2: Mm.
33: And then they battered it like French toast and then deep-fried the whole thing.
2: The whole entire sandwich.
4: And then you could put jelly on it as well.
33: Yeah, you can put jelly on it.
4: Powdered sugar.
33: Yes. Yeah.
4: My wife loves them, yeah, if you can ever find one.
33: She'll order the Monte Cristo every single time?
4: Yes, if you have a place, yeah, that good serves that. She
2: good
4: loves
2: crisp
4: it.
2: To it then?
4: Yeah.
2: Well, crispy bites absolutely. In every bite?
33: Soak up all that good stuff on the inside, but the outside's crispy?
2: They could just throw the napkin dispenser into the deep fryer too, and that would taste pretty good. A place like that.
33: I was reading a thing today about the worst pizza in America. This is unintentional, by the way, two food segments back to back, but I apologize for none of it.
2: This is not even Foodgasm yet.
33: Nope.
2: Which is at 4:46.
33: That's coming up later at 4:46.
2: Yeah. It's a good hour break, though, in between.
33: Pizza conversation up next. Colin Mann and Timmy on The Fan.
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7: The right lane blocked off within the construction zone on eastbound I-70. That's after State Route 142 stalled vehicle blocking off that lane. And remember, up in Delaware, State Route 229 blocked off due to debris in the roadway between US 23 and Horseshoe Road. 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I'm Eddie Zellick, 497.1 The Fan Traffic.
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2: Mike.
33: I'm not an expert on many things in life. All right? There's a few things I think I do better than others.
2: That first part, though, you were really, really spot on about.
33: What?
2: But continue.
33: I'm not an expert on many things in life.
2: Yeah, that's right.
33: But when it comes to, let's say, pizza, I think I'm pretty good.
2: I think you're pretty good at that. I think you got passable grade.
33: My wife would say when it comes to finding the G-spot.
2: The parking spot at the airport. It's tough to really find that ramp.
33: I'm passable in that area. But I have never heard of this style of pizza. I actually saw this on 614now.com. Many publications have declared this the worst pizza in America. It is from Altoona, Pennsylvania. So if you want to drive, and by the way, that's underrated. Take it a nice Saturday or Sunday. You have nothing to do. Get in the car. Drive for some food.
2: Mm-hmm.
33: Maybe it's food that you've had before. Maybe it's stuff that is bizarre. Whatever. Food's an activity. Drive for the food.
2: Yeah, we just talked about this. I did not make the trek to Huntington, West Virginia yet to do the cookout. I think I'd like to see a basketball game around that. But
33: either Altoona, Pennsylvania, about 4.5 hours from Columbus, there is a place called 29th Street Pizza Sub and More. And they are the proud purveyor of Altoona-style pizza. Now, I'm going to tell you what Altoona-style pizza is. Ready? The story is, it originated from the Altoona Hotel in the 1950s, which is now out of business. It is a thick piece of Sicilian dough.

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4: Mike,
3: I'm not an expert on many things in life. All right, there's a few things I think I do better than others.
4: That first part, though, you were really, really spot on about.
3: What?
4: But continue.
3: I'm not an expert on many things in life.
4: Yeah, that's right.
3: But when it comes to, let's say, pizza, I think I'm pretty good.
4: I think you're pretty good at that. I think you got passable grade.
3: My wife would say when it comes to finding the G-spot.
4: The parking spot at the airport. It's tough to really find that ramp.
3: I'm passable in that area.
4: Mm-hmm.
3: But I have never heard of this style of pizza. I actually saw this on 614now.com. Many publications have declared this the worst pizza in America. It is from Altoona, Pennsylvania. So if you want to drive, and by the way, that's underrated. Take it a nice Saturday or Sunday. You have nothing to do. Get in the car. Drive for some food.
4: Mm-hmm.
3: Maybe it's food that you've had before. Maybe it's stuff that is bizarre. Whatever. Food's an activity. Drive for the food.
4: Yeah, we just talked about this. I did not make the trek to Huntington, West Virginia yet to do the cookout. I think I'd like to see a basketball game around that. But
3: Altoona, Pennsylvania, about 4.5 hours from Columbus, there is a place called 29th Street Pizza Sub and More. And they are the proud purveyor of Altoona-style pizza. Now, I'm going to tell you what Altoona-style pizza is. Ready? The story is, it originated from the Altoona Hotel in the 1950s, which is now out of business. It is a thick piece of Sicilian dough. All right?
4: Okay, starting off good.
3: Good.
4: Yep.
3: Tomato sauce.
4: That's good.
3: No word on, you know, how much sugar is used, if any, in that tomato sauce.
4: Right.
3: I have no idea. Because not all are created equal.
4: Of course not.
3: Salami. Does not say pepperoni. It says salami.
4: Peppercorn salami.
3: Okay.
4: Yeah.
3: I like that.
4: Yeah.
3: I got no problem with that.
4: Me neither.
3: Green pepper?
4: I like green pepper on pizza.
3: So far, I got no problem with that. And it is topped with a thick slice of melted American cheese.
4: Ooh, bright yellow American cheese. If you look at a picture of this.
3: I'm looking at the picture.
4: It just does not look appealing at all.
3: This looks like something you would make at 2 o'clock in the morning were drunk and high.
4: Yeah, it looks like hobo pizza for sure.
3: Now,
4: and that's being rude to hobos.
3: With that being said, I'd eat it.
4: I would try anything.
3: I would proudly eat it. I don't know if I'd go back for more, but I'm quite sure that I'd be able to finish an entire slice.
4: Well,
3: come on, I like all these things. How bad can it possibly be?
4: If you consider yourself to be a pizza connoisseur, then there should be a part of this that excites you to be reading or hearing about.
3: It does excite me. Quite frankly, this is
4: about
3: like
4: a style you never heard
3: about before. Discovering a new monkey in the jungle.
4: And it's in Pennsylvania. It's in a neighboring state. Because I've heard you've discussed possibly doing a book at some point when radio days are done, where you travel all over the place and then try these in person at maybe the most talked about place that does that style.
3: Well, there are so many different styles that people don't talk about.
4: Colorado, no one talks about those. You've got this new Altoona stuff, which isn't new, but we're just talking. I haven't heard of this before today.
3: There's regional stuff too, like this, like Old Forge, Pennsylvania has their own style of pizza, which is a combination of like a Detroit and like a stuffed pizza almost.
4: Old Forge? You mean like Valley Forge? Like over by Philly?
3: Yeah, Old Forge.
4: Like the old historical town? Okay.
3: Yeah, they got their style of pizza that they do. As a matter of fact, I think they call themselves the pizza capital of the world because per capita, they may have more pizzerias than anywhere else.
4: Really?
3: Maybe I just pulled that on my ass. I have no idea.
4: No, it says, just quick search, pizza capital of the world.
3: With that they can say anything. With that being said, I would eat this. I would try this. And that's why I contend.
4: You contend.
3: That's
4: your second this hour.
3: I know.
4: You can watch your quota,
3: you know,
4: buddy.
3: What? I contend that I like that.
4: Yeah, that's pretty fantastic.

0: That's why pizza is the all-American food. That's why the New York slobs that I can't stand, where they want to say the New York slice is real pizza. We don't do real pizza in this country. We took the idea of pizza and it morphed off into all these little different pockets of American society. And that is America in a nutshell. Mm-hmm. Because let me tell you something. If you think New York style pizza, while delicious, is true authentic pizza, an Italian person would disagree with you. They'd take one look at that floppy piece of crap and they'd say, what the hell is this?
1: Teddy, did you look at a piece of this pizza? Did you Google this up while we were talking about it?
2: Yeah, I've seen it.
1: What do you think?
0: Would you eat it?
1: Are you trying?
2: I would try it, but yes, it looks disgusting. It was just with that yellow, bright yellow cheese on it. I'm just like, that turns me off.
0: But you would try it, though.
2: Absolutely.
0: All right, that's one of my pet peeves, yes, is people who won't try something. I was telling somebody not too long ago about the Ohio Valley style with the cold cheese on top.
1: Yeah,
0: I get DeCarlo's, that. DeCarlo's style.
1: I know. I've loved DeCarlo's. Like, ever since I found that place out, I was upset when they closed the location out there in Hilliard, even though there's a really good bagel joint there called Bears, which people should try if they haven't. But that DeCarlo's thing is, it's tasty. Like, really, give it a shot and then ask for the extra cheese. And not just the way that they do it, but the fact that they use pure provolone. That, to me, is cool. How it's a different... It's not mozzarella cheese. It's straight up provolone. And if you get a really good cook on that while you're taking it home with you, that cheese and the pepperoni, which I usually would get, it melds a little bit on top of the pie as you're taking it home. And the crust is really airy and crispy, but it's got some thickness to it.
0: We have our own style of pizza here. Actually, it's gotten some play in the last year or so in some national publications. It's a play on tavern style pizza, but it's Columbus style. Right? Just like you have Milwaukee does a tavern style pizza. It is slightly different than the tavern style pizza you will find in Chicago,
1: mm-hmm,
0: or here. You go to St. Louis. They have St. Louis style pizza with a cheese called Provel.
1: Mm-hmm. Yeah.
0: Which is a processed cheese
1: it's got like a by the name, it's got some provolone in it.
0: Yeah. What is it supposed to be like? Provolone and...
1: Is it a provolone like Mott's mix?
0: Swiss mix or something?
1: That's good. See, that's good. I use Swiss cheese in my mac and cheese, and it bitters it out a little bit.
0: They also, the St. Louis style pizza, the thing that I don't really care for about it is it's super thin, almost tortilla thin, however, not crispy at all. Very floppy. What's the big place there in St. Louis that serves it? Elmo's? Or
1: Emo's.
0: Emo's, Elmo's.
1: Emo's pizza?
0: Yeah.
1: When I had it, it's been a long time since I had it. I loved it.
0: You loved it?
1: I thought it was tasty.
0: I thought it was fine. I really wouldn't have it again.
1: I really, really liked it. But
0: what's Provel?
1: Provel's got cheddar Swiss and provolone.
0: Cheddar Swiss
1: and provolone. Pasteurized, processed, though. And it's got a distinct smoky kind of flavor.
0: And if you grew up eating that, you think it's the best thing in the world. People from Youngstown think the pizza's the best thing in the world. People from Buffalo is very similar to Youngstown, but they put like 19 pounds of sugar in the sauce. They think that's the best thing in the world.
1: Did you do a pizza this weekend?
0: Yes, did a George's Pizza on Friday night.
1: I did a Friday night as well.
0: Where'd you get?
1: Emilio's.
0: Ooh, good choice.
1: They've been moving in on the family business with Flyers. It's been kind of split now.
0: You've been...
1: Still Flyers.
0: Mr. Flyers still, for a long time.
1: Still Flyers very much, but... You just like the personal preference, just how crispy and thin that Emilio's is.
0: It's a different style of pie than Flyers.
1: Man, and they cook it. It's so well done. It was funny. We sat down there because we sit in the little booth in the inside, like the grungy bar section. And then they have like a little patio out there too. And the woman who we've come to know her the last like month or two, she just knew the order.
0: What is the order?
1: We got to the point where she was like three cherry Cokes with glasses, three waters. Pepperoni, the super salad or whatever they have there that has the crispy pepperonis in it.
0: Look at you.
1: It's just right there.
0: Just the all-American family.
1: Hey,
0: some cherry Cokes for the wife and Nessa. look at you.
1: I suck them back like Coca-Cola.
0: One of Timmy's worst fears has come true. He'll tell you about it next. Common Man and Timmy on The Fan.
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5: The right lane's still blocked off on eastbound I-70 after State Route 142. That's from a disabled vehicle in the construction zone, adding a few extra delays in through there. And State Route 229 closed off due to debris in the roadway between US 23 and Horseshoe Road. Use an alternate route. 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
11: The radical left attacks law enforcement in the streets, while leftist politicians like Zohran Mamdani, Tim Walz, and Jasmine Crockett slander them on stage.
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11: And Amy Acton's echoing her fellow leftists, spreading dangerous lies.
15: Does this not feel like the Ku Klux Klan to anyone?
11: Amy Acton and her friend's rhetoric inspires violence against officers with deadly results.
16: New details about the deadly shooting.
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18: Yon specifically intended to kill agents.
11: The attacks and violent acts targeting law enforcement are fueled by rhetoric like Amy Acton's, creating violence, endangering all of us. 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Because Vivek will stand with our officers to keep Ohio safe. 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
1: No, Walter's not doing it anymore. He's overseeing.
0: They have
1: Jesse's doing it.
0: Walter White of...
1: Jesse is chained to the rig. 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
0: 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It's cut with all sorts of crap. You know what's in half the stuff from China? Apple juice.
1: No kidding.
0: Yeah.
1: Mott's?
0: I don't know. I just made that up. Mott's? Musselman's? Who else makes an apple juice?
1: Eric Musselman?
0: Ocean Spray make an apple juice? No, I don't think so.
1: No, they're a cranberry juice, you idiot.
0: I don't know.
1: You should. Yeah. Make it up there in Minnesota. Or Wisconsin.
0: Ocean Spray? Wisconsin.
1: Wisconsin.
0: Yeah, yeah. 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
1: Might need some new material. Been on the dead bodies. The whole life
0: Not
1: of the read.
0: Not everybody listens all day, every day, Timmy.
1: People are talking.
0: You're like my wife. You know, I have a line that I like to use,
1: yeah.
0: Okay, when people compliment us on Samantha.
1: That's right? What I'm here for.
0: Whenever we're out, you know, I get the nice compliment
1: like say,
0: about my daughter.
1: And what do you say?
0: Oh, she's so well-behaved. She's so nice. And I feel the need to say something, and most people appreciate the joke, and I look at them with a straight face and say, well, we beat her pretty severely.
1: Mm-hmm.
0: And I normally get a good chuckle from that. My wife, of course, gives me the eye roll and says, how often are you going to say that? I'm not repeating it to the same people. These are new people every single time.
1: What are you on, though? What do you think? You're on, like, usage, like, 250 of that joke?
0: I don't know.
1: Around Kristen?
0: But you know what? Let me live.
1: No, I don't want to.
0: It's a good joke. I think it disarms people. They get to chuckle about it. I get my compliment, right?
1: Yeah.
0: They compliment me on my kid, which is a compliment to me, not to her, because she didn't do it. I did it.
1: See, I liked the Walter White. I could picture that. I could picture his bald head. Really, in the laboratory.
0: Making the garage floor chemicals?
1: Making the chemicals, yeah. Producing the chemicals. And then, you know, I had to add in on Jesse. You get him and Jesse in there. Everybody knows those two guys. I can see them in their yellow suits right now.
0: We talk about your worst nightmare because mine's coming true right now.
1: Yeah, isn't it?
0: Doing the show with you right now.
1: I know. So.
0: I beat her pretty severely. It's a good line, right, Teddy?
2: Absolutely.
0: Yeah.
2: Who doesn't love a good beating a child story?
0: Well, it's so off the wall. You know it's not real. You know we don't really beat the kids.
2: It's so ridiculous.
0: It's so ridiculous. It's funny.
2: It's almost like that. No.
1: You don't keep her tethered in the backyard, do you?
0: No.
1: No? Just on the weekends.
0: Come on. You got to go to school.
1: She needs a little bit of outdoor time.
0: Absolutely. Right? Fresh air, good for everybody.
1: So you do this about half the time as well, don't you, when you're asleep on the couch, end of the night, kind of start off on the couch.
0: I sleep on the couch every night.
1: You try to stumble
0: up to bed.
1: Right. For a lot of men, sometimes women too, you just want to get like that 30 minutes of the TV to yourself. It's almost like you fist pump when your significant other announces that they're going to bed. And you're like, yeah.
0: You know, well, mine is so regimented.
1: Then you get some TV time.
0: It's 10:30 every single night. And God forbid, if it's 10:32, I got to hear about it.
1: Well, why? I don't understand. Why would you hear about it if she's taking herself to bed two minutes after she wants to?
0: Because sometimes I'll say, why don't you stay a little bit longer?
1: Oh.
0: Because
1: I actually
0: value time with my wife.
1: Mm.
0: All right, now that the kid's older, she goes to bed at about 10 in the summertime. So by the time we sit down on the couch, I have maybe 20 minutes with her before she goes up for her own slumber party.
1: Right.
0: But, you know, I'd like a little bit more time with my wife sometimes. Yeah, stupid, selfish me,
1: you
0: husband.
1: You saying that right there makes it seem like I don't value
0: my time with
1: my wife.
0: She has to, if she doesn't go to bed at 10:30, like if I say, stay for another half hour, every 5 minutes she'll be looking over at the clock.
3: Hi, can I go now?
0: Well, it's so enjoyable. This is so enjoyable. You just counting down the seconds until you can go to bed because you have to be up at NORAD. What are we doing?
1: NORAD's pretty strict with when you show up to
0: right.
1: work.
0: Right. Yeah. On call at 4 o'clock in the morning, you're getting up at 7:30. I know what time you're getting up.
1: You got to be there early.
3: Now I got to get in bed and then I got to do this.
0: 6 or 9 hours to do everything upstairs, too. God forbid. She can actually just lay down and go to sleep. She's got to have bathroom this and put special deodorant on before she goes to bed.
1: Yeah.
0: No, she's got to watch her Real Housewives in the bed.
1: Mm-hmm.
0: Because she can't fall asleep unless there's some woman pulling off some other woman's hairpiece.
1: Well, look, they can have their routines. We sort of are talking about our routines, and this is the way it goes. I stay back on the couch, and I'm watching a little bit. I got my blanket there. I got my pillows. I move over into the chaise section because we got the L-shaped couch. So I slide over to the chaise, and then I can kick the feet up, and then I maybe fall asleep. And what do we call it when you just sort of like have, you get a little itch that isn't really there?
0: I call it an itch.
1: No, it's just you feel like something's on you, but it's just the way the air hit a certain hair on your arm or whatever. Hair stand up for whatever reason. Maybe you're having a dream or thinking about something, but it's nothing. Most of the time, it's nothing. Like 1,000 times this could happen and you go and you like think something's on you. You look down there. There's nothing. There's nothing there. Nothing at all. My worst fear on Saturday night when I look down and I'm like fighting, I'm moving in between being asleep and being awake while whatever. I think Men of Honor with Cuba Gooding Jr. and Robert De Niro was on the screen. I'm falling asleep. I'm getting bits and pieces of that movie. And I'm like, ah, God dang, something's crawling on me. I look down and the biggest black spider is on my bicep. And I go,
3: tonight!
1: I just freak out. And there it was, right there on my arm. Everybody says, no, it's nothing. No, you're not going to eat a spider in your sleep. It's fine. No one ever does that. It's right there crawling up my arm.
0: You didn't eat it was just crawling on you.
1: It was probably heading for my mouth.
0: It was not heading for your mouth.
1: It doesn't want to
0: go in there.
1: It wants to go in there and have a party, and it wants to lay eggs
0: nothing
1: and have babies.
0: Nothing wants to go in your mouth.
1: Yes, it does. Well, I know what you mean. Not her.
0: No. You would go in her mouth.
1: Yeah.
0: See?
1: Homie, don't play that game.
0: Walker. Walker told him. No, we don't play that game either. We're going to talk about some underrated former Buckeyes coming up next. Common Man and Timmy on The Fan.
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5: There is a new accident in westbound I-70 after Hilliard Rome Road that's got the left shoulder blocked off in the construction zone, adding a few extra delays in there. And State Route 229 remains blocked off due to debris in the roadway between US 23 and Horseshoe Road. 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
27: Good afternoon. This is Paul Keel's off days for both Cleveland and Cincinnati in the baseball schedule. Guardians were 4 back in the AL Central and a game and a half out of the wild card. Begin a series in Detroit tomorrow. The Reds, who were swept over the weekend in Washington, will be in Chicago to face the White Sox. Speaking of, former batting champ and 2-time All-Star shortstop Tim Anderson of the White Sox announcing his retirement today. He spent a majority of his 10 seasons in the majors with Chicago. From football, Kansas City Chiefs offensive coordinator Eric Bieniemy returned to the team's training camp today after missing 11 practices following the shooting of his wife. 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Breaking sports news. When it happens on The Fan, Ohio sports destination.
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0: Fishy has handed me the plug sheet for tomorrow. It's Hot Take Tuesday on T-Bone and Tyvis. They get you started 6 o'clock tomorrow morning. Jake Butt from the Big Ten Network played at Michigan. But you know what?
1: Jake ass.
0: I enjoy Jake Butt. I think he does a good job.
1: He's the best one they got.
0: He will join the program coming up at 8:15. Yes, that includes Tyvis Powell, who also works there.
1: I mean, he's the best Michigan media guy that they got.
0: Okay.
1: I don't know if we could say he's better than Tyvis.
0: I am.
1: What are you talking about?
0: 9 a.m.
1: It's our friend.
0: Bishop and Friends. It's Tuesdays with Tiberi at 10:30, where Dom Tiberi will be on a segment with the name of the week in it and still not know what day it is.
1: No, he don't know.
0: And on this show tomorrow, it's our jam-packed Tuesday show. We got Inside the Buckeyes. We got See You Next Tuesday with Jen Winters, Rapid Fire, Timmy Time, all that tomorrow.
1: We didn't pay off on Matty Ice's tease for us. So
0: what did he tease? I have no idea what he teased.
1: He said as they were ending Rothman and Ice today that the guys will be talking about their favorite candies with peanut butter in them.
0: All right, let's go.
1: So automatically, you're going to jump to some kind of Reese's item and... I mean, who among us wouldn't have one? Like if we were doing a top 5 list of some kind of peanut butter based candy.
0: All right, I'm going Reese's Shapes, which is seasonal shapes.
1: Yeah.
0: The tree, the egg, the pumpkin, those types of shapes. I like the peanut butter to chocolate ratio with the shapes much better than the cups.
1: You know my stance on that.
0: I understand.
1: Too much packaging with the cups.
0: That's not my issue with the cup.
1: No, it is.
0: Like, you can't take another little wrapper off? You're too delicate for that?
1: No, I don't want to.
0: Okay.
1: It gets into my fingernails. Little bits and crumbs are everywhere. The shapes are perfect. You open the wrapper. That's the only wrapper. Then you eat it.
0: All right. Reese's Shapes. Peanut butter M&Ms.
1: I got the same thing.
0: Okay.
1: I got the same thing.
0: I told my daughter that back when I was little, like her, that
1: they weren't
0: when I was banging.
1: Thank you.
0: They weren't invented yet. She looked at me like I lived in a time without electricity.
1: It is sad.
3: Wait a minute.
0: I said, yeah, all we had was Reese's Pieces.
1: How many years,
0: by the way, is also on my list, Reese's Pieces.
1: How many years did we go before M&M's? Like, what year do you think that was when they first got out of just having regular and peanut? Peanut been around for a long, long time, right? Like, peanut's been around forever.
0: I think
1: forever.
0: Peanut's been around almost as long
1: almost since
0: as
1: the beginning?
0: As the plane.
1: Really?
0: I think so.
1: I'm not sure, though. I would like to know that, too.
0: Teddy,
1: like,
0: will
1: how
0: you
1: many...
0: look up what year peanut butter M&M's were introduced here in the States? Because I'm going to say... 94? 95, maybe?
1: The number one peanut butter-based candy, though, to me, is still your Buckeye. Chocolate and peanut butter.
0: That's your number one spot.
1: It is as good as it gets.
0: I don't argue with you. Now I'm second-guessing my... Reese's Pieces.
1: Question is, are you going with the A-Train, Anthony Thomas?
0: A-Train all the way.
1: Or are you going with Martha's?
0: No, I've said this before. Anthony Thomas makes the best Buckeye in the world. And I've had homemade Buckeyes from a variety of places. They're all very good, very delicious, including my mother-in-law makes them. Very nice. But if I have my choice between an Anthony Thomas Buckeye and anything else, I'm going with AT all the time. And they pay me nothing to say that. Teddy, what year was the peanut butter M&M introduced?
2: I have the timeline of all the M&M varieties.
0: Oh, even better.
2: The main ones here. So 1941 was your milk chocolate, your beginning.
0: Okay.
2: And then the peanut M&Ms came along in 1954.
0: Okay, so they had
1: pretty
0: a
1: early on.
0: Then, yeah, like 13-year run, yeah, though, without, yeah, peanut.
2: Yeah. And there was a long delay until 1988 when they had the almond M&Ms.
0: Oh, almond.
2: Yeah.
0: Okay.
2: And then the next year they came out with mint M&Ms.
0: I forgot about that, probably because really sucked.
1: No, you think mint M&Ms would suck? I think they bring those back for the holidays, don't they?
0: Mint?
1: Yeah, I think they do some type of Christmas time. Light green or mint, or they do them in Christmas colors too.
0: Well, they do them in Christmas colors, but the flavor is not different. It's still just a plain M&M.
1: No. I'm telling you, I think they do some mint M&Ms around the holidays.
0: Okay.
1: Either peppermint or straight mint.
2: And then in 1990, the peanut butter M&Ms came out.
0: Oh, it was 1990? I thought it was later than that.
2: No. And it says when they rolled them out. Nationwide, they weren't there till about 92. So it took a couple years before everybody was able to get them.
0: Okay.
1: What are we missing, though? I mean, I always stump for the Nutrageous. There's a lot of other...
0: Nutrageous, very delicious.
1: There's a lot of other Reese's.
0: Good.
1: There's a lot of other Reese's products that I think... they're good. I'm not shaming any of these. Don't make it out like I'm not going to take... A take five.
0: Take five or, is one of my favorites. You know that.
1: Or I'm not going to take, what is it, the fast break?
0: Yeah.
1: Or I'm not going to take the sticks. The sticks are just, they're really good too. If I had to rank it, I'd probably go Nutrageous because just the way it all just blends together, it's basically like you're taking a payday, which is tremendous, and dousing it with chocolate and then replacing that with Reese's peanut butter, which just makes it exceptionally good. And what else? I feel like there's another one too that we're missing out on. Well, this one's not a candy bar, but it's one of the best like snackable items in existence, and that's the Nutty Buddy.
0: Isn't
1: there peanut butter in that?
0: It's a wafer.
1: It's a wafer. It's not far off from what the Reese's stick candy is, you know? Like in its essence,
0: I guess
1: it's kind of like that. And it does. If there was any like Little Debbie that was more blending towards candy than a just sweet treat, whatever they call it.
0: Yeah, because technically there's no cake involved in that.
1: There's not.
0: No,
1: it's like a candy wafer, and they're huge. They're to me, that's another discussion, like Little Debbie ranking.
0: All right, let's talk about some underrated Buckeyes, because you brought somebody to my attention today, somebody that I haven't talked or thought about in a while.
1: Yeah, so we didn't mention him last week, but guys, did you see that Big John Hankins? I feel like you just have to put the word big in front of Jonathan Hankins. You just have to. He called it a career last week, and I was thinking about him, and you know, I was just thinking about like the different teams that he played for throughout his career. You know, pretty decent draft pick. I'm looking that back up now. I think he was a second rounder, fact checking myself. Yeah, 49th overall in the 2013 draft. So he was here for that big first year one of the Urban era, where they couldn't play on in the championship season, but they set the standard. They set the culture. They set what everything was going to be about for the next run. So I do give guys that were on that 2012 team and then they were out of there a lot of credit for that ramp up to Urban Meyer's national championship, which was in 2014. I think you should absolutely hang your hat on that if you were a player that was gone in 2013 and weren't around that following year, because everything that you were doing was putting the wheels in motion. And he was a first team All-American and a first team All-Big Ten in that last year. And he went out there to the NFL and had a pretty damn good career. He was never making the most money at his position, but he was always around and he was always impactful from 2013 to 2025 to be on an active 53-man roster from the Giants to the Colts to the Raiders to the Cowboys to the Seahawks. Every single year since 2013, he was getting paid a damn nice salary to play. So I thought of Jonathan Hankins. Then thinking of other guys, like just off of that, either from their Buckeye careers or blending in what their NFL careers were as well. I think this is another guy that was out of here in 2013. Corey Linsley, the center.
0: He played a long time in the league. Is he still in the league?
1: No, he's not. I want to say that he had a health issue that forced him to wind it back. But he was drafted by the Packers and was Aaron Rodgers' guy, and he excelled there. And then he went out to L.A., and I think he got the richest deal in NFL history for a center when he signed that. This guy was a great player. One of the top three centers in the NFL for probably a 5-year stretch there. So Corey Linsley, he was really, really good and a good player here at OSU.
0: I got a couple more names for you, too.
1: All right.
0: Just sort of underrated Buckeyes that maybe we don't discuss enough. We'll try and remedy that coming up next. Colin Mann and Timmy on The Fan.
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15: Westbound I-70, an accident in the construction zone after Hilliard Rome Road has got the right shoulder blocked off. And also eastbound I-70 in the construction zone, right lane blocked off after State Route 142 from a disabled vehicle. 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Beat the heat this summer on Coda's cool, comfortable rides. I'm Eddie Zellick, 497.1 The Fan Traffic.
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13: From the Logan AC and Heat Services Weather Center.
21: Scattered showers and storms are likely again as we go through tonight into early on Tuesday. Some of the storms could produce some gusty winds and likely torrential rainfall. Very heavy rainfall is in the forecast here through tonight. And we are tracking more rounds of storms as we go into the day on Tuesday. There is potential for some severe thunderstorms for the afternoon and evening. Damaging wind gusts and very heavy rainfall are going to be the main concerns as we go through the day on Tuesday. And then tracking more storms in the forecast on Wednesday, but drier by the end of the week. That's a look at your 10 weather impact forecast. I'm meteorologist Aaron White here on 97.1 The Fan.
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25: One of these men is on an extremely high dose of antidepressants. The other one should be. You're listening to Common Man and Timmy.
0: This dumb show brought to you by the Hinder Motor Company. We got Foodgasm coming up at 4:46. Jason's beef with our guy Jason Stark at 5:30. By the way, Guardians fans, don't look now. But mathematically, your team is in fourth place. All right, lost 2 of 3 to the White Sox over the weekend. You got the Tigers up there. You got the Twins up there. And
1: oh, your Sox, baby. I know you're probably going to have some lines to Jason Stark about the leaders of the AL Central.
0: No, but I will say this. I'm willing to put it all on the line right now. What do you think is the most valuable thing to me in my life that's not a human being?
1: I wouldn't have said it was the Chicago White Sox. I might have said the Bears.
0: No. I'm talking about it. Something that I own.
1: Oh.
0: Something that I personally own. What is the most important thing in my life that's not my wife or my daughter?
1: An actual prized possession.
0: Yes. Something that I can part with. I can give it away.
2: One of your watches.
1: Yeah, I would think it's one of the watches or one of your guitars. One of your music pieces. Is it something that's hanging on your wall in the basement? Something like that.
2: You got something to
1: something
2: like
1: that's
2: Oasis or something related?
1: Yeah. Didn't you buy something or did you not wind up getting like a rare thing from an auction that was signed by the whole band, by at least the two brothers?
0: Well, I have a Noel Gallagher handwritten song lyrics.
1: Yeah, you did get that.
0: Yeah, I have like five of those.
1: They're five of them.
0: They're framed, right?
1: Are they the like original?
0: Yes.
1: Wow.
0: Well, I don't know if he did it while he was writing those songs.
1: You don't have Wonderwall, do you?
0: I don't have Wonderwall. No. Thanks for ruining it.
1: Well, that would be like millions, wouldn't it?
0: Millions!
1: I would think.
2: No, Champagne Supernova?
1: Deep tracks only.
0: No,
1: yeah, but that's cool too.
0: He would get in the habit of handwriting his lyrics out. These weren't like the original ones when he was writing the song. It was just afterwards.
1: Still. No,
0: yeah,
1: that's
0: handwritten
1: cool.
0: by him.
1: Handwritten, yeah. I don't have any like Dave Matthews stuff like that.
0: I was going to say that if anybody from the AL Central wins the World Series, I'll give those up. Because it's just not going to happen.
1: It's not possible.
0: Look, I can be excited that my team, the Chicago White Sox, is they're having a good year.
1: That's all it's going to be.
0: They're not going to win the World
1: Series.
0: You're
1: getting in. You're going to get into the playoffs, but
0: the Guardians not winning the World Series.
1: The Rays are really a special looking team right now, and with what the Red Sox have done, and if the Yankees are at full capacity, what their roster is, that's what it is. The West sucks too. Probably going to be one of those teams in the East.
0: I saw that my guy Tim Anderson officially announced his retirement today, which I guess means the league retired him. No one's calling him, but I'll tell you what, man, that was an epic fall from grace. He went from winning the batting title to getting punched in the face by Jose Ramirez in like a 8-month span. And it really never recovered.
1: It was kind of downhill from there, right?
0: It never recovered after that. Now, maybe it was all coincidence. Maybe it would have ended the same way anyway, him just sort of washing out and, you know, doing nothing in Major League Baseball. But you can really trace it back to Jose Ramirez punching him in the face.
1: Got to do some research. Maybe Jason Stark has some research on what happens to a player after a good hard punch to the face. Like, did Batista fall off the map after Rouned Odor just popped his sunglasses right off his dome?
0: Well, and
1: Robin Ventura after Nolan Ryan. I'm not sure. I'm just spitballing. Was that the downfall of him too?
0: I don't think it was, but that whole Tim Anderson thing. I mean, Tim Anderson's the guy that got up in the fighting position. He's the guy that started the whole thing.
1: I think it was
0: challenged Jose Ramirez.
1: I think Batista did the same. I think it was the same for his as well. When Odor then just said, "Oh yeah," like boom, and it was like the cleanest punch I've ever seen landed. That, you know, wasn't professional fighting. That was just something that happened out there. Basketball, you never see anybody land a punch in basketball. Football, it can't really happen. You did have LeGarrette Blount. He landed a clean one on that Boise State dude, didn't he? I just remember it vividly because the Boise State player was laughing. He had a huge smile on his face. He was talking some smack, and then like slow motion, the ESPN cameras had it. It's just like, kung, and he's like, ah.
0: He just what did he like, Timmy?
1: Kung, bam, out he goes.
0: We're talking about underrated Buckeyes because you had brought up Jonathan Hankins.
1: So he was out there with the team.
0: And
1: that's
0: how
1: he
0: announced his retirement recently, and he was out there for the start of camp. And we were thinking back in the office for the show about some underrated Buckeyes that we don't talk about enough, either because of what they did in the league or what they did here. And I was talking about Antonio Pittman. I think Antonio Pittman was a hell of a player when he was here.
1: Absolutely.
0: I don't think he had more than a cup of coffee in the NFL, and quite frankly, I don't care. He was always thought of as
1: the
0: guy
1: Jets?
0: Keeping the seat warm for Beanie, but I think Antonio Pittman was awesome. They don't go to the national championship game against Florida if it's not for him on that team. He was a big part of that team. I think of a guy. I'm sorry. Go ahead.
1: No, I'm looking at the running backs now. Just to add on what you said about Pittman, he's top 15 all time.
0: Yeah,
1: so I completely agree with you. Completely agree with you. And you know, sharing the backfield with Beanie for some of those years, the game of the century, right? Like Antonio Pittman, absolutely was one of those guys. And now that I'm looking at like the guys around him on the all-time running back list, guys that we just kind of forget about in conversation, Carlos Snow in the late 80s, early 90s, doing some of those era games on Buckeye Replay this season as well. What about Carlos Hyde? Is Carlos Hyde kind of getting lost in the sauce now? He's still almost at 3,200 yards for his career, top 10 in Ohio State history. And I just feel with these, we have recency bias, right? And why not? When you have Zeke up there and what J.K. Dobbins and Travion Henderson did, you're still going to, you know, remember guys like Beanie and Eddie George with the Heisman and Archie Griffin. But Hyde might be one of those two, I think.
0: Jeff Graham was another one that I've talked about before, former Buckeye wide receiver.
1: And had a big year, like over 1,300 yards that one season with the Bears.
0: Well,
1: he was quarterbacking that year.
0: That was Eric Kramer.
1: Yeah.
0: He was good in the pros. He was good here. I feel like we don't talk about him a ton. Who else are we missing?
1: I'm thinking of two offensive linemen that One maybe didn't do as well in the NFL as he would have liked to, but Pat Elflein, as versatile as he was, and then he was part of the back-to-back Remington Awards. You had Pat Elflein and Billy Price. Both had really high hopes going into the NFL. Billy Price was then drafted, I think, end of the first round by the Bengals to be their linchpin center. Didn't work out for him. Had some injuries and things just didn't work out. Same kind of for Pat Elflein going up to the Minnesota Vikings for starters. Andrew Norwell was another guy who I thought of, just a really good offensive lineman here. Didn't get talked about a ton after the fact. And when he signed his deal with the Jaguars, I think Norwell had like a $66 million deal with 30 guaranteed, and it was the richest deal for a guard at the time that he signed. How about so many wide receivers that I think of, just because we've just continued to get better and better and better. And I was editing the 2017 comeback against Penn State. You remember that game, the 39-38, JT bringing him back, Marcus Baugh touchdown catch. But all those receivers, like on that team, KJ Hill left here as the all-time leading pass catcher in terms of receptions. Number one all time when he left.
0: Did he really?
1: He had over 200.
0: I totally forgot about that.
1: KJ Hill. And then Paris Campbell with who he was. Austin Mack. I remember the catch he made on the sideline that Dwayne threw to him when Dwayne checked in for an injured JT Barrett on the road in Ann Arbor. Just a grisly catch. Got sandwiched in between two Michigan guys and held onto the ball. Who else did you have on that? Benjamin Victor was one of the receivers that had some of those, made some of those incredible plays on the road against Penn State. There was Terry McLaurin. I mean, I think NFL Terry McLaurin is viewed a little differently than Ohio State Terry McLaurin, who is more of that special teams guy. And then, like, later on in his career, he started making plays as a wide receiver and then had the Senior Bowl, and everybody was like, oh, wow, this guy is an incredible football player. And all of us here are like, yeah, we've been trying to tell you that, just because he didn't have, you know, three straight 1,000-yard receiving seasons.
0: Yeah, but I wouldn't look at Terry McLaurin
1: as an underrated,
0: like an underrated guy. Like, I was talking to Adam King about this, and every single guy he was throwing out is like in the Hall of Fame. Like, yeah, Cam Hayward, underrated.
1: One of the best players.
0: It's like, is Cam Hayward underrated? I mean, he's had a tremendous NFL career, but Cam Hayward was a first-round pick.
1: Yeah.
0: He was very rated.
1: Late bloomer, the NFL Cam Hayward was a late bloomer. Like, he started making his Pro Bowls, all pros in his 30s, and it's awfully impressive when it comes to, you know, best longevity. Tyquan Lewis is a guy that came to mind, because we had some really good defensive linemen that played with the Bosas and right there around, like, Chase Young. And we just remember Joey Bosa, Nick Bosa, Chase Young. But there was a lot of other guys that were dynamic defensive linemen. And I want to say Tyquan Lewis might still be in the NFL. He might be on a contract right now.
0: All right, we have yet another story about how the college football playoffs may look in a couple years. ESPN is toying with something. We'll tell you what it is in 2 minutes. Common Man and Timmy on the Fan.
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10: Westbound I-70 after Hilliard Rome Road, an exit in the construction zone, has got the right shoulder blocked off. Expect a few added delays through there. And on eastbound US 33 in Marysville, an accident at Main Street that's off on the left shoulder. 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I'm Eddie Zellick, 497.1 The Fan Traffic.
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25: Timmy has more jiggling silicone in his Instagram feed than Sydney Sweeney riding a mechanical bull. This is Common Man and Timmy.
0: All right, so look, we've talked about this. We've talked about it too much. I'm tired of it, but it's not going away. The SEC wants a 16-team college football playoff. The Big Ten wants a 24-team college football playoff. Now, the Big 12 and the ACC, they're in line with the Big Ten, but who the hell cares? They're going to fall in line with whoever they think is going to make them the most money. So what's going to give here? Because obviously we have to get past this antiquated notion of a 12-team playoff.
1: So stupid.
0: We've had it for, I don't know, 2 years.
1: 2 years. Yeah.
0: So, I mean, in 2 years is a long time to have a playoff.
1: And boy, like, we've had just 12 teams that every single one of them could have won the national championship, right? I mean, we're just loaded, a loaded field. Like James Madison, if the ball bounced a different way, they could have been standing at the end, not Indiana.
0: So, there's a report from Yahoo saying that ESPN is, quote, socializing a college football playoff format that includes 16 teams, but really isn't 16 teams. Okay, because you would have four play-in games for seeds 13 through 16, which means four extra teams, which would be 20 teams, even though they would call it a 16-team playoff.
1: Why are we doing that?
0: Can I tell you something, dude? I don't know.
1: Why? Not because just call it a 20-team playoff?
0: Because it's all just window dressing, and we have to appease someone or something. I have no idea. They're in bed with the SEC. The SEC wants 16 teams. Big Ten wants 24. ESPN wants to be in the business no matter what's going on. So they want to, you know, in theory, make their partners happy. The SEC, no. It's a 6-team. Meanwhile, the Big Ten can puff their chest out and say, no, we got more. It's 20.
1: I have an idea. You just call it the college football playoff, and you don't even, you know, focus on the number. Like with the NCAA tournament the last several years since we went to a playoff system in Dayton, I always just sort of look at it like with my eyeballs and think of it as a 64-team field, you know, because that's the one that fits under the sheet of paper the right way. There's more teams in it, but, you know, we just call it the NCAA tournament. That's what we call it. And they're adding to that, too, because we've got to have more. What is social? Who came up with that term?
0: I don't know. What does it mean?
1: We're meeting up at the bar at a mingle?
0: Socializing a college football playoff format.
1: Doing it over lunch? Like what?
0: I don't know.
1: what does that mean? I know
0: that the playoff executives, the CFP executives, were scheduled to meet virtually today to discuss some stuff. Now, what's going to get done? Nothing. Mm-hmm. Nothing's going to get done. They're going to continue to... It's like every other meeting that you've ever had. This is why I hate meetings. Because we get called into meetings here at the radio station. You know what we do? We talk about how we're going to push things forward to another meeting. Let's talk about the same things we talked about in the last meeting and say, all right, let's call another meeting and we'll discuss some more stuff from this meeting.
1: Mm-hmm.
0: It's just a bunch of meetings. Nothing gets done.
1: You like meetings more than anybody that I've ever met.
0: Me?
1: Yeah.
0: Yeah. All
1: you
0: right.
1: Love. We're always sitting back there, and you know, if we're talking and having a good time in the cubicles, sometimes Mike will just say, "You know what would make this better? Why don't we go into the office and really meet about this? Let's make it official."
0: You like how in some meetings I've just stopped caring and I just get up and leave.
1: Did you see what ESPN reporter Heather Dinich said at the bottom of this article in Yahoo about what this means for potentially the very next college football playoff?
0: What do you mean? Like the one that's coming up this year?
1: No, this part, how it could possibly change this year.
0: It's
16: and
0: not going to.
16: How are you doing, little partner?
17: Fine. And it's a little visitor now. Adewoyoli is how you say it in Cherokee.
16: Oh, well, pardon my French, but I'll be damned.
17: Walker told me I have AIDS.
0: That was clunky.
1: It got all screwed up.
0: It was really clunky. I wasn't supposed to ask a question. Like, what do you mean? That's not going to change for this year.
1: The way I was saying it, you were just supposed to say, like, no, what? And then...
0: Well, I'm sorry I didn't go along with

0: I don't understand. So, by the way, the story is he's feeling better. He's going to coach in the preseason opener. Jimmy Crackhorn, I don't care. But I'm always astonished at what makes people tick. You know, for example, let me tell you a story. Back when I was banging, I was 19 years old. I was a camp counselor for a summer. 5 and 6 year olds, like a day camp, not a sleepaway camp.
1: But you weren't allowed to do those.
0: No.
1: Yeah.
0: They told me to go away, never come back.
1: Right.
0: But I was a camp counselor. I really enjoyed it. On Fridays, we would have like Water Friday, where we met at like a forest preserve type of thing. We're outside and we'd get on our bathing suits and just chase each other around. Water balloons, squirt guns, stuff like that. You know, why are you looking at me like that?
1: You know what I hear, Teddy? I hear running around with kids.
0: I'm a camp counselor. What am I supposed to wear? A turtleneck?
1: Let's have a wet t-shirt contest with some six-year-olds. Yeah, that sounds real normal, Mike.
0: What's the matter with you? What's the matter with you? You're taking something that's wholesome and just ruining it.
1: I'm sorry. Sounded a little messed up.
0: Can I finish?
1: Please.
0: All right. So we like a Water Friday. We go out there, chase each other around. I would chase the kids around with a squirt gun, screaming. What is the matter with you? You're so disgusting. Anyway, there was this little girl. I forget her name. Sweet as can be. And I'm chasing her around, and she slips and falls. And she goes head first into a stone drinking fountain.
1: Ooh.
0: That we have outside. And jagged stones, and I'm terrified.
1: So bad. Bleeding right away.
0: Well, let me tell you something. I think that she's going to get up, and she's going to be screaming, and she's going to be bleeding, and I'm terrified. It was an accident. She fell. It was wet, you know, but still, I was chasing her, and I felt so bad. She comes up, not crying, smiling, no blood at all. Okay? So initially, I thought, oh, my God, it was some sort of miracle. She missed all the stones there, and it was a miracle. And then I look at her head, and she's got a hole in her head.
1: Oh, no.
0: In her forehead. There's no blood coming out of this hole, but there is a hole in her head. I'm like, oh, my God. Honey, are you okay?
2: I'm fine.
0: What? No, you have a hole in your head.
1: Like, what do you mean? Where? In her forehead?
0: In her forehead.
1: Just how big? Like quarter size? Dime size?
0: It wasn't that quite that big, but it was probably the end of like a thumbtack.
1: Okay? And you're not seeing like any,
0: no!
1: You're not seeing any redness or anything,
0: no!
1: Just like a black hole?
0: Black hole, son? No blood at all. And so I'm just terrified, just terrified. And her mother comes and picks her up, and I'm just apologizing every 10 seconds. And I kid you not, I never saw that girl again because it was one of the last days of camp. So I have no idea what happened to her. I think about her at least once a week.
1: Hmm.
0: Think about how she's doing, if she remembers that. You know, that's my penance, I guess.
1: If she lived. What?
0: All right. Anyway, I'm riddled with guilt.
1: Yes.
0: For that thing. I keep thinking about that, right? Enter Kyle Shanahan. All right. So he crashes his car, crashes into another girl who was wrongfully blamed for the crash, but then, you know, he took responsibility.
1: Which is nice. Set that straight.
0: Yes. He was asked if he spoke to his players about the lessons he learned, you know, maybe about distracted driving or, you know, maybe don't trust the autopilot all the time. You still have to be alert and in control of your vehicle.
1: How much do you really want to trust this stuff when it's sort of new technology?
0: And here is the quote from Kyle Shanahan. I mean, I didn't like sit there and feel like I didn't have like a ton of guilt over it or anything. Like, I think, you know, the word's an accident, and truly it was that way. Okay, yes, it was an accident, but it was an accident caused by you, whether it was directly your fault or not. It was caused by you. You inflicted harm on someone else.
1: And if it was worse,
0: who was just following the rules of the road.
1: Mm-hmm.
0: This person was also unfortunately blamed for this, even though she had nothing to do with it. You know, I don't know. Maybe you just pretend like you're like, yeah, I feel really bad about it. I feel bad for her. I'm sorry that this whole thing happened. And I'm going to be more cautious even when using the autopilot. I'm going to be more cautious in the future. You know, a regular human being.

0: response as opposed to, no, I mean, I don't really think about it. There's no skin off my nose. I mean, it was an accident. Like, yeah, I know it was an accident. No one's saying that you should be in jail, dude. I'm not saying that. But
1: doesn't that come down to, like, coaches can just be different?
0: I know, but I can say that about the little girl. It's like, well, she fell. It was wet. It was an accident. I didn't do anything. It's like, yeah, okay. I didn't mean to do anything.
1: Yeah, but she's a little girl, though. Well, you're gonna think about it.
0: I think about it to this day. I think about that. And if I'm Kyle Shanahan, maybe that's the lesson that you can teach the players, which is, hey, man, sometimes when you think you're in control, you're not. Okay, so always be alert.
1: Mm-hmm.
0: Always, to a fault, be alert.
1: You have to give, you almost have to give up a little bit because you know, like, as you go through life, like, it's why, like I say, when you're out there on the road, too, be extra alert and drive defensively. So many times you'll be out there and you'll see someone that, like, wants to drive out there. It might be their turn. Like, you know what? Letter of the law, that's fine. Right, but it's like, right. Do you want to get into a broadside collision right now just to prove a point? I would advise against that because whether you're okay and both sides are okay, your car is still going to be damaged. Yeah, maybe you get that guy's insurance to pay for it, but you're still on the sidelines for months or so.
0: I was right, though.
1: Yeah, you made the right. Yay, congratulations.
0: It was my turn to merge.
1: Yeah, it's like, congratulations. Well,
0: all right, great.
1: You're still wrecked. Okay, like you're wrecked, you need a new car, you probably have neck damage that you don't know about that's going to bother you the rest of your life. Just,
0: I don't know,
1: just
0: man.
1: Be careful.
0: Long story long, coaches are weird. That's
1: it all. Is weird.
0: Foodgasm up next, Common Man and Timmy on The Fan.
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4: On eastbound I-70, there is an accident after Alum Creek. That crash off on the right shoulder. And State Route 229 now reopened. That debris in the roadway cleared between US 23 and Horseshoe Road. 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
0: Give me fast food first.
1: All right, let's go there. So this from Fox Business. Wendy's, our local establishment that spawned out of Columbus here, is no longer America's runner-up to McDonald's right now as the second largest burger chain in terms of sales. And if you believe it, we've been seeing these in virtually every ranker or list that Teddy puts in the packet. I think it might be time. I think it actually might be time again.
0: I'm scared of this.
1: To try some Burger King and give it its fair shot.
0: The King is moving up.
1: The King is up. It reclaimed the number two spot as its United States turnaround is still picking up momentum. Domestic same-store sales jumped 8.5% in the second quarter. Meanwhile, Wendy's reported a 7% decline in the U.S. in same-store sales.
0: Look, you and I are...
1: sixth consecutive quarter of contraction for Wendy's. We've been seeing that. We've been giving suggestions,
0: and nothing's changing. Are big fans of Wendy's. They know where to contact us. They know what to do. They refuse to do it because they got people in that office over there in Dublin that think they know what the hell's going on. They don't. Stop selling your ground beef in restaurants. Stop wasting time with all of this crap that doesn't matter.
1: Stop trying to change up what the Frosty is, which is one of the most classic, delicious fast food frozen treats in existence.
0: You know, look at what Burger King is doing.
1: Go to the right kind of lettuce.
0: Burger King has simplified the message. Their latest ad campaign they're doing right now is about the Whopper and how if the Whopper is not made properly, then they'll remake it for you on the spot and your next one's on the house. They are focusing on the thing they're known for the most, the Whopper.
1: Mm-hmm.
0: Whopper, Whopper, Whopper, Whopper.
1: And what was always their big ad campaign that I knew when I was growing up, Your Way. Your Way, right away.
0: You're the king.
1: At Burger King now.
0: Yeah.
1: Yeah. And then after that, You're the King. And it's, again, it just goes to reminding you that we're going to make this the way that you want it.
0: It's good branding.
1: It's
0: good advertising. But ultimately, I guess people are having a better experience when they go to Burger King or they wouldn't keep coming back. So we just did the story not too long ago.
1: McDonald's, too, has been kind of globally good.
0: Globally
1: you talked
0: fine,
1: about it last week, but same thing. US,
0: in America,
1: they're kind of flat.
0: They crapped out on their value menu. It was a joke. I told you it was a joke from day one. But we talked about Burger King. They've created a new position, almost like a manager on the floor inside the restaurants that's just there to receive your grievances.
1: Yeah.
0: Which I appreciate.
1: Sure.
0: You know, that person is only there to serve you. They're not taking orders. They're not running back and forth. They're not too busy. Their entire job, if your Whopper isn't like you want it, you find this person. They have a different uniform. And you don't make it right.
1: See, I can't decide if after this is done for me, if that would be a really good role or a really bad idea to put me in that role. Of receiving
0: or to put you in that role?
1: Grievance receiver. I just try to talk everybody
0: you
1: out
0: don't have it in
1: of
0: you.
1: What their grievances are.
0: But there
1: are
0: people out there that have people skills and have compassion and can deal with crises. You're not that person. But you know what I think, Timmy? You and I have long been averse to Burger King, and really they've given me quite good reason to be averse to them.
1: But I think we
0: need to do a little field trip.
1: Yeah.
0: You know, we're going to go eat in. We're going to go to a location that's been newly renovated or newly built. We're going to go in there. We're going to have a nice little experience, you and me.
1: I feel like and I'll be ready to give an apology because I feel like it's a little...
0: Don't be premature.
1: It may
0: suck.
1: But it's a little two-faced for me because I don't like to shame fast food spots, you know? I know they're not... Every single location is not going to be completely perfect, right? But at their peak, I'm sure a nice Burger King meal can really scratch an itch. It could be good.
0: That's fine. What I'm saying is I've never had the peak, and when I've been there,
1: you've just had the valleys.
0: Me explosive diarrhea.
1: Well, that's what you're looking for.
0: No, not
1: so in
0: that
1: the event
0: type.
1: That it happens, you'll
0: right, give
1: get
0: me
1: it.
0: Quickly, give me the homegrown one.
1: So had flatbreads for dinner on Saturday night. And I just wanted to tell you, I used an entire banana pepper from the Garden de Ricordati.
0: And oh, man, I've got so many peppers. I swear to God.
1: It was delicious.
0: I'm almost at the point where I'm going to ask listeners if they want any peppers, and I'll just come drop them off at their house.
1: Well, here's the thing. Your banana pepper, it's so different than what you like are getting at the store when you go to a restaurant, and they've got the banana peppers sliced, but they're already swimming in that brine. So it's already got like so many extra preservatives. They're pickled. These are not. These are straight fresh peppers from the garden. So I think the way I did it, slicing them up thin, throwing them on the flatbread, and then baking them, got the most flavor possible out of those banana peppers. And they're not spicy. They just gave a nice little flavor profile. I just had the non-bread, pizza sauce, some fresh mozzarella, some pepperoni, like the Hormel pepperonis and all that, and then those banana peppers all over it.
0: I harvested a million banana peppers, and I probably have to go back tonight and do it again because they're just growing out of control.
1: They're just overflowing?
0: The banana peppers and the jalapenos and the serranos
1: are
0: out of control.
1: Keep them coming.
0: The Thai chili peppers have come in nicely. I'm still waiting on the ghost peppers and the habaneros, but Teddy, they're close.
1: I
0: think maybe another week, and then we're going to have a little taste test in here.
1: Did I tell you, I was playing with peppers, last week, just had the cutting board out, and I took like a bite, a big chunk of that Thai pepper.
0: Oh, you got to be careful with those, man.
1: Oh, my God.
0: Yeah, those are serious business. Those are serious business.
1: I was trying to prove a point to the wife. And,
0: prove
1: you know,
0: what point?
1: Nothing. And I'm an idiot.
0: The Buffalo Bills are getting some crap for some new stadium problems. Details next. Common Man and Timmy on The Fan.
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4: There's an accident westbound I-70 at Wilson Road. That crash moved off onto the left shoulder. And still looking at an accident in the construction zone on westbound I-70 after Hilliard-Rome Road that's blocking the right shoulder. 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
5: Good afternoon. This is Paul Keels. More preseason recognition for Ohio State's football players. Wide receiver Jeremiah Smith, lineman Luke Montgomery, and Austin Sarveld today named on the preseason All-American team released by On3, while wide receiver Brandon Innes was put on the watch list for the Paul Horning Award. From Pro Football, Chicago Bears have said wide receiver Luther Burden will miss the entire preseason after sustaining a groin injury in training camp. They do expect him to be ready for the regular season. Washington Commanders left tackle Laremy Tunstall expected to miss a significant amount of time with surgery needed to repair a triceps injury. Off day on the baseball schedule for both Cleveland and Cincinnati. Guardians will be at Detroit tomorrow. The Reds will be in Chicago to meet the White Sox. This update brought to you by TurboTrack Realty. Done with that property? Call John Kozik at TurboTrack Realty for a cash offer today. 614-470-2000. Breaking sports news when it happens on the Fan, Ohio sports destination.
19: Bullying is one of the great joys of fandom. You boo bad. You boo lazy.
6: Your boos mean nothing. I've seen what makes you cheer.
19: You boo undisciplined. But you must always boo cocky.
7: Ew, and boo. This kind of thing is getting out of hand with you, too. Y'all are an official warning.
19: Here's Man and Timmy.
0: Jason's beef with our guy Jason Stark coming up at 5:30. I saw that Teddy Bridgewater has retired again. He was going to be the Lions' backup, so now they've called Josh Dobbs. Here's my question.
1: Josh Dobbs
0: does
1: has
0: Josh
1: a
0: Dobbs
1: lot of those gigs.
0: Have a bag packed by the door, do you think?
1: Yes, yes. But, you know, I've been watching that Netflix quarterback show. If you checked any of that out,
0: no,
1: this new season,
0: it.
1: Joe Flacco's featured on it, which, by the way, there was like a thing that perturbed both me and the wife alike. Joe Flacco won a Corvette, right, for being named Super Bowl MVP. Do you remember when they did that?
0: I don't.
1: They gave
0: but,
1: a car
0: okay.
1: away to like yeah, the guy who's winning Super Bowl MVP also needs a free, you know, $50,000 to $75,000 sports car because I'm sure times are rough financially. But he has that thing, but it's just like sitting in squalor, like it's jammed in to some like barn style garage. There's barely like a foot of clearance all the way around it. It's just collecting dust. It's scratched up. What the hell is he doing with that thing?
8: Flacco, my cracko.
0: He's disrespecting.
1: It's a beautiful
0: the
1: car.
0: Corvette.
1: It's a beautiful car. It's custom. It's got like stitchings in the leather seats for like Super Bowl MVPs. Like why would you do that to that ride? If anything, give it to someone in the family that's going to treat it with respect and use it. I would use it myself. I would drive that thing every now and then. You won Super Bowl MVP, and it's you were gifted it.
0: I'd use it myself. I know you'd use it yourself. He doesn't care.
1: No, I'm saying if I were Joe Flacco, I think I would find a means to drive a beautiful sports car. But anyway, Teddy Bridgewater was the backup for Baker last year, so he gets a little bit of shine in the show that season. But I was thinking about, like, last year watching the Commanders, Jaden Daniels, who's also featured on this season's show, when you see another Josh Johnson, you know stuff's real bad.
0: Just when you see his presence.
1: Josh Dobbs is all well and good.
0: Yeah, yeah.
1: You don't want to see Josh Dobbs either. But
0: Josh
1: when you
0: Johnson,
1: see Josh Johnson.
0: Just turn around and go home.
1: Shit. The season is done. And that's what Washington had cooking last year when they were so far gone after the Jaden Daniels elbow and the Marcus Mariota injury. Oh, boy.
0: All right. The Bills are opening up their new place this year, and you would think they'd be in the honeymoon phase.
1: Yeah, yeah.
0: But apparently there are some problems with seat views and things like that, right?
1: So the grass is good, right? Grass
0: is good for now.
1: It is greener.
0: It's summertime.
1: Well, I mean, but the fact that they're committed to doing a grass field.
0: Yes.
1: Will we give them some for that?
0: Yes, like absolutely.
1: Give them something for building
0: an
1: outdoor stadium.
0: It's open air, but a lot of the seats will be covered, so the only thing open will be directly over the field.
1: And you know what? The way the wind blows, chances are you're going to get a little bit wet, whatever. Snow's going to fall, but that's fine. Open air is good. So they had the season ticket holder event this past weekend, Saturday. So the stadium is over $2 billion, about $2.2 billion for the new Highmark. And they had record crowds coming out for this event, too. Why
0: I'm
1: not?
0: Sure.
1: Why not?
0: People are very excited in the community.
1: It's a big deal, closing the old stadium, bringing in the new. A lot of people sad to see the old place go, even though they knew that it either needed upgrades or replacement. Over 51,000 were there. But complaints started to pour in to the Buffalo Bills offices. A lot of complaints. And you can find all over social media, people in the Bills Mafia just posting screenshot after screenshot, quick little videos of the views from their seats. People that are very excited to have what they thought to be good seats. Like people that are sitting, very low in one of the upper bowls.
0: Yeah.
1: People that are sitting, maybe only 25. I'm looking at a photo here that looks like it's maybe in row 30. I don't know. Near the top of the lower bowl. Wouldn't you think that is a premium location?
0: I would think that's
1: very expensive to be sitting near the top of the lower bowl. That's actually where I prefer to be sitting, either first row in the upper bowl or at the top of the lower bowl. So you get a little bit of height and can see the lines. Can't see the lines, can you, Russ, of all the dimensions
0: on
1: the
0: corners. When it comes to football, I prefer to be sitting at home. But
1: I know what you mean there.
0: But
1: if you had to.
0: If I'm going to see the Jackets over at Nationwide. And I've done it all sorts of ways. I've done it on the glass. I've done it in the lower bowl.
1: Luxury box.
0: On the
1: suites.
0: Ends, boxes, club level, upper tank. I've done it all over the years. And if I had my pick, money's no object, of course. I'm going first row club level center.
1: First row club.
0: Right? Mm-hmm. But if money is an object, I'm going first row upper tank. Over anything in the lower bowl.
1: For a good value.
0: Yes.
1: Center ice, first row, upper bowl.
0: I'm just saying, if you offer me lower bowl glass tickets, if you got them both in your hands, you're saying these are both free to you, okay? You can have glass seats or first row upper tank. I'm taking first row upper tank every single time.
1: Oh, really?
0: Yes.
1: Really?
0: Yes.
1: Oh, man.
0: You can see more. I like it better.
1: You know what? I hadn't done glass seats ever in my entire life. Until last season, I did it twice. So I finally checked that off the bucket list.
0: And would you do it again?
1: I will say, I would, yeah. If I had free tickets, I'm not turning down glass seats. But I totally understand now that I've seen it. I figured it was going to be like that because I've sat low for different sports. And I've even sat low for hockey games. But third row, fourth row, still not glass seats where you can actually put your hands up on the glass and nobody's in front of you. There's something special about trying that. I would recommend anyone that has the means to do that at least one time.
0: Just so you
1: can get a feel for it.
0: Upper tank, you got nobody in front of you.
1: True, true.
0: You can see the entire ice unobstructed. And, there's a little bit of an opportunity for you at some point to jump to your death.
1: Mm-hmm. And affect the people that are beneath you.
0: If you think things aren't going well.
1: Maybe Tito's sitting underneath you.
0: Maybe you see somebody in the lower bowl that you really hate, and you just hurl your body.
1: Panama Ted's down there.
0: Just
1: oh, man.
0: Human kamikaze.
1: Mike's falling down on me. When the last time we went to a Bengals game, we had, I thought they were perfect seats. We were in the first row, upper deck, on the extreme corner. I don't know what section. I don't know the stadium that well, but we were looking across. So we were facing south, right? So we're looking across at the river. So it was a great
9: view.
1: You're
9: looking through the uprights?
1: No,
9: essentially centered.
1: We were on the absolute corner.
9: Oh, okay.
1: So we were like all the way at the end. I thought it was an insanely good vantage point. So we were like kind of, you know, looking out diagonally at the field. So I thought it was great. Could see all the routes, could see everything. Nobody in front of us had that big sort of concrete platform sill right in front of us to set the drinks on and stuff. Also plunge to our death if we felt so inclined. And that's a big drop off. But at Highmark, I kind of agree with people, like the complaints that are pouring in of just too many obstructed view seats for a $2.2 billion stadium. It's brand new.
9: You think you wouldn't have any.
1: You shouldn't have a single one. That's what I'm saying.
9: You're designing this from scratch.
1: And some of these were the seats. I get it if you're like in an extreme corner of the place where one little edge might be blocked off. Maybe there's like 10 seats in the whole place where like, okay, we have 95% visibility. You can't get this corner of the end zone. But some of these, you're like right in the middle. Like this one I'm looking at seems to be like on the 45-yard line. And you know, like the little platform in front of it where they have to have a stairwell so other people can access the seats. Too much metal, too much glass. It's all blocked. It's just bad. But at least they did issue a response. Okay. So like, I'll give them that. They say that they're, you know, they thank the Bills fans, said that it was an opportunity to do a test run and that we're addressing internal and external feedback regarding the facility's operation following the first event. So they're going to use the next 6 weeks to get prepared as best as they can until Thursday, September 17.
9: I always get a kick out of these athletes that have made, in some cases, hundreds of millions of dollars, but simply cannot pay their bills. I'm going to give you another example of this coming up next. Colin Mann and Timmy on The Fan.
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4: There is still an accident westbound I-70 over on the west side at Wilson Road. That crash moved to the left shoulder. One more accident on Livingston Avenue at Ohio Avenue. 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
24: Showers and storms are in the forecast again through tonight into early on Tuesday. We are tracking potential for gusty winds and heavy rainfall. Likely going to see some more storms on Tuesday, especially for the afternoon and evening, and some of those storms could be strong to severe with damaging wind gusts and very heavy rainfall likely across the area. We are going to see another chance of showers and storms on Wednesday, but also looking ahead to the end of the week with drier conditions and more sunshine by Friday into the weekend. And that's a look at your 10 weather impact forecast. I'm meteorologist Aaron White here on 97.1 The Fan.
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19: Are you really telling me this is the highest rated sports show in the country?
28: Well, that's obviously not true.
19: Shit.
28: Yeah, that boy got diarrhea.
19: Here's Common Man and Timmy.
0: Happy Monday. So glad you're here. 3 hours a day, every single day. We're doing a referral program now. If you get a new person hooked on the show, who's never listened to the show before, but Teddy will come over to your house and really just edge all your beds and make sure the mulch is the way that it's supposed to be. And then maybe a little fall cleanup as we get closer to autumn, Teddy.
1: Yeah, I love the edging. That's good.
0: I know you do.
1: Big edger, right?
0: Big edging guy. Trent Williams. He's played for a while in the league. He's made over $200 million in straight salary, homie. Okay?
1: I didn't look it up, but I was figuring he'd be pretty close to that.
0: He's over $200 million. I think it was $214 or something when I looked it up.
1: I know the Redskins didn't want to pay him back then, and then he's had a hell of a second stint with the San Francisco 49ers.
0: Well, he leased a Porsche in 2021. Now, why you'd want to lease when you got $218 million, whatever it is, I have no idea. I would just buy cash and, you know, throw it right off the cliff when you're done with it. But he leased a Porsche 911, probably my dream car,
1: really,
0: from Open Road Auto Group back in 2021. Signed a 4-year lease. He allegedly made the first two payments totaling $10,617.26 by bank debit, and he allegedly closed the account before any of the remaining 46 payments could be made. The lease expired last August. The company contends it doesn't know where the car is.
1: They contend.
0: It also alleges that Williams may have sold it to a car company, which then sold it to someone else.
1: What?
0: So they are suing him.
1: It's not.
0: For breach of contract fraud and other specific legal claims. They are seeking $244,000 along with other charges, attorney's fees, litigation costs, all of that. It amazes me how these guys that are just filthy rich, they really have no idea what the hell is going on.
1: I think that's what it comes down to. And so what they're suing him for is probably around the price of one of those cars, right? Like,
0: oh, you,
1: fully tricked out. Are you looking at like a Turbo S? Is that kind of?
0: It's a $250,000 car.
1: To 300, possibly.
0: Yeah.
1: 250 to 300, depending on add-ons. So what'd you say the lawsuit was for? Like 270 ish or whatever?
0: 244.
1: 244. It's about the price. You should buy the car. Or you should be suing for more, because what about the pain and suffering for you as a company? You should be suing for double that. If that's the price of the car, the value, you should be suing for $500,000 to $1 million or so.
0: There's two things that astonish me here. Number one, the fact that Trent Williams is not making payments on a car that he could easily afford, like you and I buying a pack of Skittles. That.
1: Isn't that amazing?
0: And the fact that in some universe, Trent Williams can comfortably fit inside a 911? The dude's huge. There's no way you can get in that car. You can't drive that car with the steering wheel in his crotch. Come on, man.
1: It's like Shaq driving around in an itty-bitty Ferrari.
0: Oh, man.
1: Get you a real car, Shaq. Can't do that.
0: Get out of here.
1: So that's your dream car, huh?
0: Tricked out 911?
1: Yeah. Wow. You know what I think I would like? I think I would like a Skyline, a Nissan GTR. I think that might be, if I was going to get a sports car, I think I would go like the Paul Walker route, get the Nissan GTR.
0: Well, let's not go the Paul Walker route.
1: That's not what I mean. I mean his character in Fast and Furious.
0: Okay, all right.
1: He goes more for like the Japanese builds. Dom Toretto's more the American muscle. You know what I meant by that. I've driven Nissans for a while. That'd be the highest end Nissan you could get.
0: To Deutschland.
1: Oh.
0: No, don't steal my German accent there, Timmy.
1: Well, I can't really do the other accent, can
0: hello.
1: I?
0: Oh, hello. What, the Japanese accent? No, I beg you, I beg you. I beg you not to.
1: Why are you allowed to do Wolfgang?
0: Because we can mock the Germans. Let me tell you something. If you start two world wars, we can mock you.
1: Yeah.
0: Until the end of time. Although, you know, technically, we should be able to mock the Japanese, too. They started
1: no,
0: it.
1: No, we dropped bombs on them.
0: I'm just saying, they were in league with, hello?
1: Yes, they were.
0: Wolfgang
1: oh,
0: here.
1: They were in league.
0: I'm just saying.
1: I think yesterday was the anniversary of the bomb. I mean, they were in like a 4-day stretch, I think. I think yesterday, August 9, was like what was the second one? Nagasaki? Hiroshima yeah, first, Nagasaki.
0: Hiroshima or Hiroshima?
1: Hiroshima.
0: How are we saying it?
1: Hiroshima?
0: I always said Hiroshima.
1: Hiroshima? Hiroshima. Nagasaki.
0: I was talking to one of Kristen's cousins. They had a little family reunion a couple weeks back, and I'm talking to a cousin. They're both in the military, so they've traveled around quite a bit.
1: Mm-hmm.
0: Lived in Japan for a while.
1: Nice.
0: And
1: did
0: I was
1: enjoy it there?
0: Yeah, they said loved
1: yeah.
0: it. Loved it.
1: I'd like to go.
0: And I'd like to go too. The flight's just very long. But you know, I was saying, oh, what'd you do? So we traveled around the whole country. You know, obviously Tokyo is Tokyo, but you know, going to some of the smaller cities and the countryside in Japan mm-hmm. was really yeah. awesome. They said we do not recommend bringing young children to the war museum in Hiroshima.
1: Oh,
0: they said, yeah. Very graphic.
1: Yeah.
0: You go in there and it's like, oh, here's a life-size picture of some boy with boils on his skin.
1: Yeah. Showing the after effects of someone that survived,
0: they
1: but
0: said
1: not
0: they were,
1: so well.
0: They were trying to like distract with like Uncrustables and stuff like that.
1: Jeez.
0: It's like, would you like a snack here? And
1: I really do.
3: What's wrong with that boy, mommy?
1: Have you ever just sat back and pondered?
0: Sam?
1: Yeah, Sam Ponder, what that would have been like to live in this country, like when that decision was made, like to go that route, like that had to be wild, you know? Like I've talked
0: which about, country?
1: Here.
0: Oh, okay,
1: yeah,
0: us.
1: Obviously, like, Jesus, you know, there.
0: I was gonna say, no, right? I can't
1: my
0: ponder
1: God.
0: That.
1: Yeah.
0: Your world has turned into a microwave.
1: I can remember writing papers, like, back in, you know, middle school, high school, like, in history classes where I've, like, chatted with my grandparents who, you know, were just free-thinking adults, middle-aged adults, like, when that was going on and when that happened. And Yeah, like it's, I can't even imagine. And the fact that, like, if you watch Oppenheimer, right? You see the movie, you see about the project and building the bombs, and how as a world, like, we've only, that's it? Like, that's the only two that were ever in use.
0: Well,
1: something else.
0: Wait a little longer. we'll get there.
1: And one is heading for the Midwest as we speak.
0: Oh, I hope I'm right underneath it.
1: Oh, please. You think they're coming after Ohio?
0: Oh, I'd
1: get out of town.
0: No, I just say, I hope.
1: It's a great place, but no one gives it its respect, which is a perfect place to live.
0: So you're upset right now that terrorists and bombers don't really target us more.
1: No.
0: You're saying we need more respect from the terrorism community.
1: Why did you make that leap?
0: Well, you
1: from
0: said
1: what I
0: it.
1: Said. I said this is the perfect place. Like, we don't get the respect, even though we know we're such a great place.
0: We don't get the respect from who? The terrorists and warmongers?
1: Yes, we're not going to be high on the list.
0: You're like
1: you
0: my
1: know
0: wife.
1: That.
0: My wife.
1: It'll be L.A., D.C., New York. Like, that's where it's going to be. Maybe Miami.
0: You feel slighted
1: not Miami.
0: By this?
1: No,
0: wow,
1: I don't.
0: Why can't we get bombed? What the hell?
1: I don't. It's like your wife thinking that she's going to get kidnapped.
0: I was just going to say, no. She got mad at me because I dare said to her that she's too old to be sex trafficked.
1: Right.
4: What are you saying?
0: I'm saying they usually go after, like, you know, teenagers or people in their young 20s that can easily be manipulated and hooked on drugs and stuff like
1: that's
0: that.
1: That's true. That is.
0: I know it's true.
1: Look up any statistical figure.
4: What
1: that is
4: who
1: they
4: saying?
1: Go after.
4: I can't. Nobody wants me.
0: Not the human traffickers probably don't. I said, but if it makes you feel any better, you're a prime candidate for rape and murder. If it makes you feel any better. All right? You're still good in the rape and murder department, but in the human trafficking, your son's probably set in the human trafficking department.
1: If we have another Dahmer out there, I think, you know.
0: Oh, no.
1: You'd be great for him.
0: Killed and skinned.
1: Killed, skinned, put in the freezer.
0: You don't have the right sexual parts for a Dahmer, but still.
1: True. Right. Bad pick. Ted Bundy, though. Right up his alley.
0: He was more college age girls, too.
1: You know
0: it's
1: what?
0: Like, you know,
1: you're right. Too old for Ted. Sorry.
0: Too old for Ted.
1: Too old for Teddy.
0: But, you know, some just desperate rapists. Sure.
1: You know what? I actually think she's good. She can just walk around naked. Be completely fine. Must be nice.
0: Must be nice to what?
1: And she's in Ohio.
0: Or apparently.
1: Good.
0: Nothing can happen to you.
1: Smooth sailing. We don't have earthquakes. Although I feel like some stuff's about to go down.
0: We're due for something.
1: The lightning bolts that I saw today, we had one go off by the house. So this was like right after everybody was settling into bed. Jack had his orientation, which is so crazy, mind F to even think about that. His high school orientation this morning. So he got to bed a little bit earlier than he has been. He's like a stay up till midnight, whatever, summertime kind of thing.
0: He's a teenager.
1: He's a teenager staying up on with the boys on the calls and all that. So it's like 10:15 or so. And the lightning bolt that goes off, I swear it was like at our next door neighbor's house. It felt like 1,000 shotguns going off at once, to which I just screamed the F word at the top of my lungs. And I heard Jack hop down from his, like, he has like a loft bed. I heard this big slam on the floor. I heard Sarah's bed like creaking and her door slides open. What? Huh? What is that? Huh? Who that? Who there?
0: Who that?
1: I'm like, I ran outside.
0: You pulled your pants up and ran outside.
1: What kind of old man? Like, who's that? What is that there? Like the old man in Back to the Future.
0: It's called thunder, Timmy.
1: It happened, and now it's over. You're not going to see anything.
0: Jason's beef with our guy Jason Stark coming up in 2 minutes. Common Man and Timmy on the Fan.
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5: On northbound 71, there is an accident after State Route 665. Expect a few restrictions making your way through there. And the right lane blocked off westbound 670 from a disabled vehicle after 71. 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
0: He is the Hall of Famer. He is Jason Stark. He joins us on the Bryant Heating and Cooling Systems Fan Guest Hotline. Hello, my friend.
9: Mike, how are you, man?
0: Oh, fantastic. I saw that Tim Anderson retired today, or the league retired him today. I don't know how we want to phrase that, but this is a guy who won the batting title, all right, and seemed to have everything going for him, and then he ran into some injuries, and the big thing that I think most people are going to remember him for is Jose Ramirez punching him in the face. Am I wrong?
9: Well, it's that and hitting a home run that came down at a cornstalk.
0: That's right. That's right. The first Field of Dreams game, right?
9: He had a big night in that Field of Dreams game. He was a good player, and then he became one of those guys who, when he retired, people would say, wait, I thought he was already retired. How could we tell? The fight with Jose Ramirez and the Tom Hamilton call of it, but down goes Anderson. I'll never get that out of my head. What about you?
0: No, and I was talking about it earlier. People forget, like, Tim Anderson's the one that instigated it. He got up in the fighting stance. I don't think Jose Ramirez was going to do anything, but then when he was challenged, then game on.
9: Jose knew what to do. It's just weird that he was never a good player after that.
0: No, and you wonder if it was just
1: knocked out of
0: coincidence
1: him.
0: Or what, but he went from...
9: Yeah, I never heard a good explanation for it, but, Tim Anderson played with a certain edge. He had a little bravado about him.
0: Right.
9: He was a good player. He had four straight seasons where he batted over 300. Every metric said this guy's a way above average offensive player and a very athletic defender. Got MVP votes. I know I saw him at least one All-Star game, probably more than that. And then how do we explain what happened? Was it such a blow to his ego? I don't think he was physically hurt.
0: No, I think it was a combination of a couple things. It was, first of all, I think he was just constantly injured. He had that problem. He was humiliated in that fight. And if you remember, like, he didn't talk about it for like 3 weeks after the fact.
9: Right.
0: Like, he didn't hold any media availability. Like, the first thing I would do is go and laugh at myself and just end it. But he didn't talk about it, and it continued to grow legs. And I want to believe at that same time, he was caught having an affair and had a child out of wedlock, and sort of had to deal with all of that because he was married, newly married, and now he has this child with somebody else. And I just think maybe all of that put together, he couldn't recover from it.
9: Yeah, I don't know anything about the affair or whatever that was, but it was clearly a blow to his ego. And why things spiraled from there, I couldn't tell you. He still had an edge about him. I remember seeing him in spring training with the Marlins. That would have been 2 years ago. And that coaching staff thought, he's going to bring a little edge that we need that will rub off on our young guys. And they had a relationship.

0: Jason Stark is with us here for some Jason's Beef. I saw you retweeted a nice article from your buddy Ken Rosenthal about how Mike Trout had everybody out to his Tiger Woods designed golf course on trade deadline day. And that turned out to be a wild day, watching people come and go, or really just watching people go, guys that were actually there playing golf with him. But I feel like we can always come back to Trout, Jason, where maybe not just in baseball, but in all of sport, where a guy has been that kind of transcendently brilliant at his craft, you know, 9 Silver Slugger Awards, 3 MVPs, and he's in a game, in a sport where you can play in many, many postseason games a season. He's played in 3 in his career. Like, it's just, what do you say about that? Like, it's sad. It really is.
1: Well, there's so many different levels to that, Timmy. One is just being an angel. It's like, they're like a punchline. That story that you talked about where Mike Trout invites all of his teammates and coaches to his course to spend a spectacular day with a barbecue, and they're going to hit golf balls, and they're just going to love being together. And half the team gets traded while they're on the golf course. It's the most angels thing ever. And so that's the backdrop of this, is he's played for this team his whole career and has no apparent desire to leave. And he's just going down with this ship as it gurgles to the bottom of the baseball sea. And I know that Ernie Banks, for example, never played in the World Series, and Rod Carew famously never played in the World Series. There have been good players that never made it to a World Series. But Mike Trout played his entire career in the wild card era, and virtually all of it in the multiple wild card team era. And the idea that we're now through 12 consecutive seasons of the Angels employing that guy, and him never having played in a postseason game in all that time, and never having played in a postseason game that his team won throughout his time in baseball, I honestly agree with you. I don't think there's anything like it.
2: Another team that sold at the deadline was the Tigers. And don't look now, but they can win this division. I mean, I don't know who's going to win this division. I don't know what the hell's going on. Mathematically, the Guardians are in 4th place now. I don't know how that happened, but what's your read on that and how they just decided to unload Scooble and really anything?
1: Yeah, like, you root for a team that once at the deadline was about in the situation they were in and made a bunch of trades, and they considered it the white flag deadline, right?
2: Was the Wilson Alvarez to like the Giants, I believe. Yeah,
1: right.
2: Yeah.
1: So the Tigers win a game on the West Coast. They pulled a win in 2.5 games of the wild card. And that night, they trade Cy Young. It really rubs me the wrong way. It really does. I had a chance over the last week to speak to a bunch of front office guys from other teams. And, you know, I heard all this stuff about how, you know, you don't look anymore at the games behind column. You look at the underlying data. And fine, that explains why the Marlins sold. It explains why the Nationals sold, why the Orioles sold, why the Cardinals sold. Tell me how it possibly explains why the Tigers sold. Since June 1st, you know what their run differential is, Mike? They're plus 121. They're 14 over. And I know they traded them a week ago. They were still plus 90 then. They're getting healthy. They play in the AL Central. They're playing in maybe the most mediocre version of the American League that we've ever seen. I just don't like it. They would say, hey, we didn't trade everybody. We're still trying to win. Is that cool? Shouldn't the thing that they should be trying to win is the World Series?
2: Well, that's what they sell us when they expand the playoffs. Is like, well, it'll be more interesting for more fan bases down the stretch because they're going to be involved.

0: then they'll be, you know, interested in it. It's like, well, will they? Will the team actually try and go out and acquire talent and do something at the deadline? Or will we see more of this where, you know, you're 2.5 games out and they say, no, sorry, can't do it?
1: Yeah, it's a problem. I think the sport has to look into what they can do to address the problem. I don't have an answer for them, but I just know that if you're going to make a list of players who move the needle to try to win the World Series, how many names are on it? 5, 8, 10, 12, whatever. He's on it. If you ever spent 10 seconds around that guy, you think, we're going to win. Tarek Skubal's on our team, so we're going to win. He just has that aura about him. And what gives them a chance to win the World Series was having Tarek Skubal on their team. And if they were going to do this, why'd they keep him last winter? What? So they had to trade him because they lost their arbitration case? It just bugs me, man. They're not the Rays. The Rays are making business decisions at the deadline. The Tigers are not a bottom 10 payroll. It really bothers me. It does.
0: Jason, we have to cut it off there, but I like it when you're pissed off about things. It makes me happy. we'll talk to you next week.
1: I look forward to it. Thanks, guys.
0: Jason's beef with our guy Jason Stark on the Bryant Heating and Cooling Systems Fan Guest Hotline. Back page coming up. Common Man and Timmy on the Fan.
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4: Still keeping an eye on a crash northbound 71 that's after State Route 665 and construction work causing heavy delays westbound I-70 from Hilliard Rome Road to State Route 142. The left two lanes are closed off in there and delays over 2 hours currently. 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
0: Buckeye Show, coming up at the top of the hour. 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
15: Common Man Timmy, happy Monday to you.
0: How's the weekend?
15: It was good. Saturday we went out to Buckeye practice.
0: That's right. How'd Willie like it?
15: He loved it. He was very sad that we had to leave. Jumped in the bounce house with Austin Ward's daughter, Liberty, for, you know, an hour and a half. And then, yeah, he cried on the way out because he didn't want to leave.
0: Damn.
15: So I got to watch two plays of practice, which was awesome. So, you know,
16: a false start and a drop pass.
15: Yeah,
16: right?
15: So that was fun. And then yesterday we just kind of hung out, guys. Didn't really do a whole lot. Meredith went back to school today, so we were just kind of resting and relaxing, getting her back into school.
0: Now, did school start today? Was she just back
15: Wednesday?
0: Okay,
15: yeah, Wednesday. Right. Wednesday the kids come, but yeah, today and tomorrow in service days.
0: See, we're doing that in Dublin. It's next Thursday.
15: Okay.
0: Is when they're starting.
16: Yeah, this seems like an early.
0: It's early
16: start
0: now
16: for Grandview. Yeah, we're next Wednesday, I think.
15: Yeah, they get out Memorial Day weekend, though, so they don't have to go like the extra week after Memorial Day, so she's pretty thrilled about that.
16: Yeah, today was Jack's orientation, so the school was...
0: You've got a high schooler now, my friend.
16: High schooler. It feels crazy. It really does. And
15: what's his schedule looking like? You know, his classes...
16: Well, I don't know every single class off the top of my head, but he's semi-excited, as excited as you possibly could be.
0: How about Earth Science? Does he have Earth Science?
16: I don't know if they're still doing the Earth Science, but
15: I did Earth
16: he's
15: Science.
16: Excited. Yeah. Uh-huh. There might be some kind of like media class that he's excited
0: media
16: for
0: class,
16: as an elective.
0: Oh.
15: As a freshman? I feel like we never had electives.
0: No, we couldn't do
16: I'm
0: that.
16: I'm pretty sure there's like an influencer class. There might be.
15: That's what's wrong with... The world.
16: Yeah.
0: Influencer class?
16: There might be.
15: That's crazy.
16: Maybe that's being offered. Maybe I was reading something else where that's being offered as a major at some colleges now. Maybe I'm confusing that. I would like that not to be a thing in high school. But I do know this threw me for a loop that they were using today as picture day. I never remembered like using orientation as picture day because
15: really, that was
16: you're
15: like
16: trying
15: 2 weeks
16: to use,
15: into school.
16: Yeah, you're trying to use like every minute that you have in there to get comfortable, figure out, okay, where this is the one time you're going to be in that building before it's go time. I still remember on my first day of high school. Getting shoved into a locker. No, I didn't get shoved into a locker because I didn't have a first day of high school. I got so nervous and sick that I was vomiting, and I stayed home.
0: This checks out.
16: I couldn't get it done. So
15: what were you nervous about?
16: Everything, Beam. My life.
0: Timmy, we were all nervous. We all made it to the first day of high school.
16: Not me. I got so stressed out and so nervous. I was sick.
0: Did Jack actually dress up for picture day today, or was it in the same Nike crap that he always wears?
16: What do you think, Mike?
0: I'm guessing the same Nike crap that he always wears.
16: And I'm guessing every single photo is just going to be a dude or a gal just looking straight ahead with a straight face, no smile. That said, here, grandma, grandpa, here's your photo. Here's your photo. Is he happy? No. You want him to dress up? Sorry, he won't. Enjoy your picture.
0: Beamer, what's coming up on the Buckeye Show tonight?
15: Guys, coming up tonight, two full hours. Austin Ward is in with me this evening. A lot to go over from Buckeye Camp. Unlike me, who only watched two plays, he was checking out all 3 days. He was very in tune. So a lot more camp, and I believe Ryan Day was on our very airwaves on Saturday, so we'll get a chance to hear from him a little bit later on as well.
0: Buckeye Show, top of the hour, right here on The Fan. Back page.
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16: Beamer, one of the things we were hitting on earlier on the show was Mike had an article. It was going over restaurant chains that aren't completely gone from the face of the universe.
0: They may as well be. They have,
16: but they're
0: like
16: way
0: five locations
16: back.
0: Left.
16: Yeah, they're just
15: like a Ponderosa.
16: Ponderosa Steakhouse, right?
15: Down in Lancaster, I think there's a Racks.
16: There is.
0: Yeah, there is. We checked. But there's only six the entire country.
16: Yeah. I was wondering, you know, a couple other names that came in. The Sizzler. Who doesn't love the Sizzler from back in the day?
15: Is WG Grinders, is there still a lot of those
16: That's
15: left?
16: That's a good call.
15: Because I know there's one kind of in, like, north of 161, kind of between Powell.
16: Let me ask you this. At its height, like, how big was WG Grinders anyway? Were there, like, 600 locations?
15: What about Schlotsky's Deli?
16: Schlotsky's. You got Quiznos. They were the king. And they're scaled way back now.
0: Yeah.
16: Schlotsky's. We had Blimpy for sandwiches as well.
15: Loved Blimpy.
16: Little Blimpy. They came into cutting into Subway's business. Friendly's was one that I've seen a couple of times here.
0: I used to do some there was a Friendly's right across the street from the old Hunan House on 161. Not Hunan Lion, Hunan House. And during my fat days, which lasted quite a while, my wife and I would go over to Hunan House and have just a huge meal, then just cross the street and go have ice cream sundaes at Friendly's.
15: Perfect day.
0: For a nightcap. Then we'd go home and do it.
15: Mm-hmm. On a full belly.
16: What about Big Boy? Like Frisch's Big Boy? I think there's like different... There's Bob's Big Boy that I think is a California thing.
0: That's a West Coast thing.
16: Yeah.
0: Frisch's Big Boy was the thing in the Midwest.
16: I'm seeing here like there's Big Boys that are up in the Northwest, Beam. At least they're showing up on my Google Maps.
15: It's a big Michigan thing, too. Like, they've got a lot of Big Boys up there.
16: Yes, yes,
0: I used to enjoy a Big Michigan Boy.
15: I did, too.
0: They had one off 23.
15: You like the tartar sauce on the burger?
0: I do.
15: I do, too.
0: Sometimes, just for giggles, I'll get a quarter pounder with cheese at McDonald's, and I say, no ketchup and mustard, and ask them to put tartar sauce on it.
15: Delicious.
0: And it's a makeshift Big Boy.
15: If I were to ever get a tattoo, I would get the Frisch's Big Boy on my stomach.
0: I think we have to make that happen.
15: I think that if you pull off a shirt and some dude just has a Frisch's Big Boy on his gut, you're not messing with that guy.
16: You automatically trust that guy, too?
15: Yeah.
16: Give that guy a location. One of the remaining ones.
0: Buckeye Show is next. We'll see you tomorrow. Common Man and Timmy on The Fan.
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4: Westbound North Outer Belt, there is an accident at US 23 that's off on the left shoulder, and still a crash on the south side, 71 now, both sides affected between State Route 665 and 270, the South Outer Belt, right around a 20-minute delay getting through both sides. 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
23: The Cardinals and Reds have a fierce rivalry that really intensifies when the teams are battling for a division title. And that was the case in 2010 when on this August 10th, the teams squared off at Great American Ballpark. Brandon Phillips and St. Louis catcher Yadier Molina exchanged anything but pleasantries, and players from both dugouts raced onto the field, the big scrum of players moving like a swarm of angry bees toward the backstop, where Reds pitcher Johnny Cueto was trapped. He kicked a couple of St. Louis players and wound up with a 7-game suspension. But the Reds seemed to be inspired, winning 7 of their next 10 and going on to win the division. A battle at the ballpark this August 10th, 2010, This Date in Reds Baseball.
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32: Good evening, I'm Jacob Reimer. Week 1 of the NFL preseason is set to kick off later this week. The Bears announced today that Luther Burden III is expected to miss the preseason with a groin injury that he suffered on Saturday. Chicago believes the second-year wideout should be back for the start of the regular season. Meanwhile, down in Dallas, the Cowboys and Quinnen Williams have agreed to a 3-year, $105 million contract extension. This deal makes Williams one of the highest-paid defensive linemen in the league. And in baseball, off nights on the diamond for both the Reds and Guardians. Cleveland will be in Detroit tomorrow. tomorrow, beginning a series with the Tigers, as Cincinnati will be in Chicago to take on the White Sox. 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
1: 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And Grand Rucker for the touchdown. 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
32: Off and rolling here on a Monday. I am Brandon Beam hanging out with our guy, A-Ward Sports, Austin Ward Reimer behind the glass. Austin, happy Monday to you, my friend. What's going on, buddy? Good to talk to you.
7: It's great to be here. What a marvelous weekend and start of training camp it has been in Columbus, the San Diego of the Midwest, where it does rain sometimes in San Diego,
32: by the way.
7: It still applies, so don't worry about that. It's just a minor detail, but it was great to be out there for 3 days at the Woody Hayes Athletic Center. Buckeyes off today on this Monday. They had a closed practice for number 4 on Sunday. They'll be back at it this week.
32: Well, pads popping.
7: Pads were on. Little chippiness on Saturday, which you love to see. And then when all that was done, had a lovely Saturday evening with Brandon Beam, Jacob Reimer, Television's Adam King,
32: Jeremy Birmingham,
7: like everybody coming to hang out at Counterbalance, formerly known as SIP. Like, I felt like I was living the dream, man.
32: It was great.
7: Football was back and the patio was live. It was great.
32: It was terrific. Had a great time over at camp on Saturday. Told Common Man Timmy when I was just on with them, I caught 2 plays, which is actually 2 plays more than I was expecting.
7: Which was your favorite?
32: Had the little one, the run play. Yeah, no, I enjoyed the run play where Isaiah West took the ball and ran for about 9 yards. That was a pretty good one that I saw. Yeah, took William over there. It was great. He had a good time. Him and Lib enjoyed the bounce house. When we had to leave, he was very sad. He threw a fit. He started crying. He goes, could we play with Liberty later? And that's when I texted you. I said, hey, let me know if you guys are doing anything later on, because William wants to play with Liberty again. And boy, did they ever. They had a great time on Saturday evening, as did we. You know, it was a terrific time. A match was made, which I'm sure we'll talk about that in the coming days, between myself, yourself, and Jacob Reimer and Television's Adam King.
7: So countdown is on.
32: When he is on with us tomorrow, maybe we'll go over some of the boundaries and the ground rules of that. We do have a great show for you here this evening. It's Three Thoughts Tuesday on a Monday. Austin, we'll do that with you at 6:17. Ryan Day spoke to FanSports Saturday on Saturday. You're going to hear some of him. I believe the next time you talk to Ryan Day is when? It's going to be a little bit of time, isn't it?
7: Saturday. Yep. So we have this week. The docket includes Arthur Smith and 3 offensive players. I think we're getting Austin Saraveld, which will be pretty interesting, along with Arthur Smith on Wednesday. Thursday will be Matt Patricia and a couple defensive players, including James Smith, who, if you missed his interview, I believe he was on Bishop and Friends last week. I had suggested, when the list was going out, who did the Fan need to talk to in camp? I said, James Smith. Dynamic personality, going to be really key for this team. He did not disappoint in that interview, and then we'll get to talk to him for, I don't know, maybe 10 minutes or so after practice on Thursday. And then Saturday, which is about that time, about in the neighborhood of a key scrimmage. I don't know for sure if that is on the script for Ryan Day, but I imagine we're getting close to that, and we're going to be close to the 9 or 10 practice mark that he set out as really wanting to make some decisions or hope to make some decisions. He will talk after that practice in the team room at the Woody on Saturday.
32: All right, so we got that to look forward to, the breakdown of the week. Buckeyes got a big commitment on the weekend. We'll go over that around 6:46. Austin, your favorite character in college football. He's really leaning into his persona. We'll do that in the Pulse at 7 o'clock. The question of the day will take us back to the last 3 days of camp that we got to saw. The sights, the sounds, and everything from camp. I told you I only got to see 2 plays. The one thing that I did notice, and also my 3-year-old son did notice, is who was this loud guy that was on the speakerphone at the beginning of practice? He was so intrigued by this man who was on the microphone.
8: Dude, buy some Buckeye gear. Listen, all you dudes, I know you got rat hole money. Yes, in your wallet. Buy some stuff. Charge it to win it. Don't tell your wife about it. Just say they gave it to me. Okay? And last, but certainly not least, have fun and enjoy the work that these men and these coaches are putting in.
0: Go Bucks, O-H!
2: He literally, William stopped me and he goes, Dad, who was that? And I said, well, that would be one Anthony Schlegel, who is doing his best job and is doing a very good job at it of firing up the Buckeye crowd for day number three on Saturday.
7: He did that during every practice those first 3 days with the fans in attendance. He was trying to fire up the media as well, melting faces off in a positive way.
2: That doesn't surprise me.
7: So I had to meet the standard.
2: I heard one media member tried to go out to midfield to say hey to him during practice.
7: Actually made it out there, which I've never seen happen. That person will remain nameless. I took the time. I got to practice early. So if I wanted to talk to Schlegs, I could. And he talked with Liberty for a little bit. That was awesome. And then he really ramped up the intensity after that. I would say I'd have to push back slightly, as much as I possibly can with Schlegs. You can't just go home and say, they gave me this merch to your significant other. I don't know if that'll work.
2: You can.
7: I think
2: you might get found out.
7: I mean, the way it works in my household, you know, if I buy something in the pro shop, let's say at the Ridge Golf and Gardens or Deer Ridge, whatever the case may be.
2: The other Ridge.
7: The other Ridge, as it's known. I think before I even get in the car to go home, somehow she knows that I spent that money.
2: Yeah.
7: And even if she doesn't, even if she just senses it, she could then easily find out another way. Well, just log in.
2: Once you wear it or check the bank statement, it's pretty easy to see where the money's coming out from.
7: There was a bag from Garland Resorts on our bed today.
2: Mm-hmm.
7: The shirt was bought, what, that's 3 weeks ago? Mm-hmm. I hadn't even taken it out yet. She's like, is this, you get this? You're just going to leave it over here?
2: They gave it to me. It was part of the package.
7: They gave it to me?
2: It was part of the stay and play
7: package. I took it. I don't know. It's like, did you know where this bag was?
2: Where was it? Where was it located?
7: I don't know, but it was back on top of the... She was cleaning. She was of the mindset of picking up on Sunday, doing chores. Me, I was binge watching.
2: It was not her mindset on Saturday.
7: No, it wasn't. That was a casual scenario.
2: Mm-hmm.
7: I was binging the last four episodes of WWE Unreal, and her and Liberty were cleaning upstairs. And somehow that bag was then found. I don't know where it was. She didn't tell me that part.
2: You know what? It's fine. You were going to wear the shirt anyways at some point, so you were going to get found out. Austin, takeaways from Saturday, sights, sounds, what'd you see? What'd you hear? I know that you had a chance to talk to Julian Sand and Jalen McClain. You guys talked to them like 10 days ago at the Hilton Chicago for Big Ten Media Days. Anything you brought away from those guys or just watching practice on Saturday?
7: Yeah, nothing really groundbreaking from those two that they hadn't said before. You know,
2: Florals in the spring, groundbreaking.
7: Groundbreaking. They had, you know, Julian saying, hearing him talk about the chippiness of practice, I think is really interesting. I'm not sure that's something that he would have weighed in on or really taken part in or maybe even paid all that much attention to in year one in the midst of that quarterback battle and trying to beat out Lincoln Keynotes and all that a year ago. But he has a different level of command. So it wasn't anything necessarily that he said, but the way that he has, you know, operated the huddle, communicated with teammates, the discussions that he and Jeremiah Smith and Ryan Day are having, all these things are standing out to me as different than a year ago. And that's the natural progression of a starting quarterback going into year two and in his third year overall working in the Ohio State, you know, offense and system. I know there's things that are new about it with Arthur Smith. We'll get into that stuff on Wednesday, but I think that it's hard not to notice Julian Sayin taking that next step. And that goes beyond just, well, he's an accurate passer and he's got a great processor. Yes, and he's also bigger physically. He said, for those keeping score at home, he's up to 215 pounds. That's, you know, also the natural progression of spending.
2: He looked it. I mean, my biggest takeaway, because he was taking snaps from Carson Hensman, like as soon as we got there on Saturday, 5 feet away from us. And I mean, it was the first time that, you know, I saw him in person in a while. I'm like, yeah, it's noticeable how much bigger he is than what he was last year.
7: But it's harder to quantify, you know, the impact of his voice or the confidence that he's projecting in press conferences, which is very different than a year ago. And I would say in some respects, even different than what it was a week prior in the Hilton Chicago. I think he's someone who's much more comfortable, not that he was ever uncomfortable, but not just confident in his own skin, but also in the role that he is playing and the scrutiny and pressure that he's under on a day-to-day basis being
2: the quarterback. It's a lot that is asked of you.
7: A lot. And, you know, it's very few people that are equipped to handle that. It's the elite of the elite. It is truly special qualities that you have to thrive in that environment. And it is not for everyone, but I think it is for Julian Sain because he is not backing away from it in any way, shape, or form.
2: He's not, and I'm excited to get to see what he's going to do here in less than a month now until Ohio State kicks off the season. September 5th against Ball State, noon at the Horseshoe, and then 1 week after that, Austin, prime time.
7: Just
2: Texas.
7: Just booked the flights today. I wish I hadn't waited. That was a mistake.
2: Why did you wait?
7: Well, I just thought, you know, sometimes they tell you if you get into the 5 or 6 week window that that's when the best deals are. And it's like,
2: how many games have you gone to in the past? How many Ohio State games have you traveled to?
7: I got a false sense of confidence, Beamer, and it's because I'm taking another flight to Austin in October. It's like also a pretty big event. There's going to be way more tickets sold and way more people at the F1 race during Ohio State's off week. And we bought
2: those.
7: They're
2: not all coming from Columbus, Ohio.
7: Okay, you're right. Point beam. But those flights were $220. And also, I fly to Austin a lot. I know about what it should cost.
2: They named the city after you.
7: It's a tremendous honor and a privilege. I appreciate them doing that. But I looked the other day and I was like, uh-oh.
2: These aren't going down.
0: Well, how frequently are you flying for Ohio State road games? Because
2: at least six times a year.
0: But some of them are drivable.
2: Oh, yeah, you're right.
7: I also work with Jeremy Birmingham, who is afraid of
2: anything inside of an 8-hour radius you guys are driving.
7: Yeah, like Iowa this year, that's a drive. Not for a normal human, but for us it is. thankfully, we don't have to do that. Now, this year is a little bit different. We haven't had to fly as much as we're going to have to this year for Austin, Los Angeles, Lincoln, Nebraska. Those are not going to be really fun trips. But
2: that's it, right?
7: Yeah, but there have been other years where we might not fly at all. At least until the postseason, and that'll be, you know, three flights for this team.
0: You drove to Nebraska before?
7: He has driven to Nebraska.
0: Oh my!
7: I did not. I flew. So that is crazy. I'm gonna.
2: What was the conversation like for him to try to get you to drive with him?
7: He knows that's outside the radius. That was not going to happen.
2: It's a Three Thoughts Tuesday on a Monday with Austin. Coming up next, it's the Buckeye Show on The Fan.
3: A lot has changed in 30 years, but we're still that old shoe that feels worn in and well-loved. And well, we smell a little, but oof, you've accepted that. 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
15: from the Logan AC and Heat Services Weather Center.
19: Scattered showers and storms are likely again as we go through tonight into early on Tuesday. Some of the storms could produce some gusty winds and likely torrential rainfall. Very heavy rainfall is in the forecast here through tonight, and we are tracking more rounds of storms as we go into the day on Tuesday. There is potential for some severe thunderstorms for the afternoon and evening. Damaging wind gusts and very heavy rainfall are going to be the main concerns as we go through the day on Tuesday, and then tracking more storms in the forecast on Wednesday, but drier by the end of the week. That's a look at your 10 weather impact forecast. I'm meteorologist Aaron White here on 97.1 The Fan.
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2: Hanging out with my guy Austin Ward here this evening. Thanks everybody for joining us. The weather was a little crazy today in the San Diego or the Midwest.
0: It happens.
2: I dropped the boys off at daycare around, 8:45-ish. Anyways, doesn't really matter. And from the time that we were getting out of the car, all right, the time is very important.
0: It didn't matter.
2: Well, I know. I'm saying, but the time becomes important.
0: Okay.
2: So, all right. So 8:45, dropping them both off. I exit said daycare center around 9:00. All right. So I was in there for 15 minutes, dropping big brother off first, and then going downstairs, getting the little fella all set to go on his big first day of daycare.
0: Day one, baby.
2: I exit, like I said daycare center, around 9 a.m. By the time that I get to Weiland's, all right, which if you don't know where Weiland's is at, it's right on Indianola, great grocery store, love the people that are in there. By the time I exit Weiland's, it is 9:15. By the time I leave Weiland's to go home on Indianola, there had been at least 5 feet of rain. There was like 4 inches of standing water. I was hydroplaning the entire way home. I'm like, what happened while I was in this grocery store?
0: It was absolutely chucking it down. We got to Roosters for the live show, and I wanted to watch the reaction of Brim Cantori. Like,
2: well, he was studying it.
0: A little bit of rain out here, bud. Did you have this in the forecast? He said, no. It was not supposed to rain like this.
2: I mean, it was coming down in sheets.
0: Good thing you pay so much attention to the forecast then.
2: Yeah. Last night getting William to bed was an absolute disaster. He went to bed about 8:00, tried to get him in bed, didn't fall asleep till wasn't asleep at 9 when the rain started. And then around 10:15, 10:30, I went into his room, gave him some headphones. I'm like, all right, this is for the Thunder. And then for the Lightning, he goes, but I can still see the light from the Lightning.
0: Ka-chow.
2: Ka-chow. And I said, put a pillow on top of your face. That's what I do when something is bright. Or put a stuffed animal. You got Brutus laying right there. Put Brutus right on top of your eyes.
0: That's what he's there for.
2: 5 minutes later, he was asleep.
0: Yeah. He was, we actually, when Allie and I got home on Saturday, we're like, how good do you think that William is going to sleep tonight?
2: Yeah, he crashed.
0: That dude was going hard on all Saturday. All day. Nonstop.
2: All day he was.
0: Fired up. I was like, I think he's not going to have any issues on Saturday night sleeping.
2: And you know what? He didn't.
0: Yeah.
2: He didn't have a single issue.
0: I didn't either.
2: I as well did not have an issue falling asleep or staying asleep on Saturday. And then I was leaking a little bit of oil on Sunday when I was rifling in the garage and doing some yard work.
0: You guys sent some texts that were about the golf match. And that was, I checked. It was about 9:30 that those came in. I don't remember getting those at all. I don't think those were real.
2: They weren't. You know, it's all fun and games. Austin, it's Three Thoughts Tuesday on a Monday. Other big observations? Anything that's swirling around in that big old brain ears?
0: Yeah. So we got into Julian Say in there just to kick off the Buckeye Show, and that sort of buried the lead. Legend Bay returned to practice on Saturday. You know, Ryan Day hadn't specifically said it's definitely going to be those first 2 days, but it wound up being the case with his missing practice for the violation of team rules. He got back out there, and he immediately got opportunities to be out there with the ones. And so I was frankly a little bit surprised by that, not because we haven't heard plenty about his potential, about his athleticism, about the chances that he could play both running back or wide receiver and play, you know, perform at a high level and give this team something it was missing in terms of explosiveness in that hybrid role. But you missed those first couple practices, and that's on the heels of an injury in spring camp and, you know, all the other questions swirling around about, you know, he lost that number two jersey, had to wear number 44 for spring camp. Was he doing everything that he needed to? And then false start heading into training camp. No, he just goes out there and you see him doing some things where, you know, Arthur Smith's lining him out wide. You can shift him into the backfield. You can hand it to him in a variety of different ways, throw it to him. I've tried to be measured in my expectations for Legend Bay. It feels like everything that Ryan Day is saying is too much and too soon for someone in that role. But then the other part of my brain kicks in and says, what's rule number one? Ryan Day doesn't make accidents. And that's usually about into live microphones, but he definitely doesn't do things willy-nilly.
2: Like giving out first-team offense reps?
0: Giving out first-team offense reps, which is also why we've had this conversation about Isaiah West for the first three practices, but it applies to Legend Bay as well. So coming back off of that first 2 days of absence, gets a chance with that top group. Really, really interested to see what this coming week looks like for him. You know, what Ryan Day will say by Saturday, if the pads are on, if there's a scrimmage opportunities, he gets the football in his hands. I think there is... there's obviously reason for excitement. Just looking at, you know, the raw clay, the incredible athleticism that he has. If they can get him ready early on, that, you know, that becomes a very different conversation for what this year looks like for him.
2: I'm trying to, you know, kind of rattle in my brain as well expectations and what it should be. You and I have very clearly stated he's not going to be a three down back. He's not going to be a between the tackles sort of running back. And when you were mentioning there, Arthur Smith kind of, you know, shifting him in motion, getting him, you know, balls kind of out of the backfield and just different ways. To me, he's, you know, straight up. And I know that you, the word gadget player was too strong for you. I think it's too strong for me as well. You need to find ways to get him outside the tackles and just get him into space. So I don't know exactly, like a hybrid running back role, hybrid, you know, running back, wide receiver. I know that Urban Meyer used to call it the Percy Harvin, you know, position. He needs to be something like that to get ingratiated into this offense. And the good thing is, like, if Arthur Smith can find ways to get him the ball and there is space, like, there's no doubt he can do the rest of it, right? It's just getting that trust. Missing the first 2 days of camp does not help at all, but it's got to be getting the coach, getting the trust of your coaches and then your teammates. Because there's no doubt to me, Austin, like, yeah, he's obviously a special player when he has the ball in his hands.
0: I think that's what makes it complicated right now, because coming out of spring, it was a lot easier to, I think, downplay that or
7: lower the ceiling a little bit for year one, because, you know, on paper, it's not an absolute necessity that Legend Bay comes in and contributes immediately for Ohio State.
2: Yeah.
7: That would be a luxury if that happens, and it very well could happen. But after just seeing two practices and then everything else being shut down throughout spring, wasn't someone that had a ton of conversation outside of, you know, the obvious comparisons that were still lingering from Ryan Day about Tyreek Hill, about Curtis Samuel, the way that Carlos Lachlan talked about Legend Bay. Outside of that, he wasn't someone that came up a ton from, you know, dude of the week conversation or things that were really turning heads in the weight room. Mm-hmm. And so that still allowed the status quo there. All right, wait and see. And then the first 2 days of camp, it's the same deal. All right, well, you know, wait and see, because he's not out there doing anything. And then day three, it's boom. Well, there he is. He's with the ones. Yeah. So I still don't know what's fair, what's reasonable, because there's a scale, there's a spectrum here where he touches it 3 or 4 times a game, and that would still be a pretty successful true freshman season.
2: Yeah.
7: Especially given how finite the opportunities are going to be on this offense because of the other skill players and the tempo that Ohio State is going to play at. So you can also watch him in practice and easily talk yourself into, he is this year's Malachi Toney at Miami, and he's going to be a dynamic X factor. And I don't think that that's realistic to put on his shoulders.
2: I don't think it's realistic in the case that I'm going to pump the brakes for you real quick. And you mentioning Malachi Toney, not with his statistics. The player type of Malachi Toney, not what he did production wise, because Jeremiah Smith and this passing offense still exists in this scenario.
7: Yes, it does. It's not going anywhere.
2: Yeah, Malachi Toney, the player type, not the production level of what he.
7: No, has. I don't think
2: if that, he has that, then boy, gonna, watch out.
7: My brain will be broken. Yeah. Forget about what's burning. My brain will be fried. But I think that has to be part of what is in the thought process, in the wildest dreams, in the best case scenario for Carlos Lachlan, for Cortez Hankton, for Ryan Day, for Arthur Smith. When you watch him run, when you watch him with the football in his hands, and sometimes you're seeing already that he is learning what the speed of the game is at the college football level. When Ohio State defenders are running after you and it's supposed to be a thud practice, well, they're still going to get on you pretty quickly.
2: And that thud is aggressive.
7: And you might not be breaking that tackle. You might be going to the ground right away. You might not have the opportunity to just make an extra move, make an extra cut, try and bounce something outside a second time. I think he's going to learn some of that. Mm-hmm. Sometimes he was able to run away from those same Ohio State defenders. And I think we're going to find out, I think, by the middle of camp, what actually is reasonable, what is realistic for him. There's going to be a role for him. It's hard to imagine there won't be.
2: Ryan Day was on our airwaves on Saturday. You're going to hear from the head coach coming up here in 2 minutes. It's the Buckeye Show on The Fan.
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2: Coming up tomorrow at this very time, 24 hours away from right now, the aforementioned Jeremy Birmingham is going to join the legend. Program. Talk all things Ohio State. Cruton, what he saw on Saturday, at least at practice. Who knows what he was seeing Saturday on the patio, other than when he got very excited to see Reimer and take the picture of with you guys and Benjamin.
7: He did not seem that excited for that.
2: No, he's. I believe
7: I was fired up for it.
2: I'm pretty sure an exact quote that came out of his mouth was, "I hate babies." I said, "Well, here you go. You can hold ours."
7: The juxtaposition between television's Adam King saying, "Give me that baby. Yeah. I got to have that baby." And Berm saying, "I didn't know there were going to be babies." was pretty wild.
2: He's going
7: to I've had nightmares for 2 days. When the young lad was handed to me, that neck went backwards. And I know how to handle a baby. I raised one. She's still alive. And I was like, "Oh my gosh, what's happening?" I was like, "I've watched it in my mind. Like, what did I do something wrong? Who handed me the baby? I don't know what happened." I was like, "Oh my God, thank gosh.
2: You're safe.
7: Save the ball security." Like, "You're safe." High and tight. I was like, I was really scared.
2: It's all right. He's got an older brother that throws things at him. So well, he's fine.
7: I can't be held responsible for what the brother does. Yeah, I have to own my own actions.
2: He was peachy Sunday and today.
7: Okay, so thank God.
2: On Saturday evening. So you guys are all good. Thanks, everybody, for hopping in the YouTube chat. Craig said, "How does Legend Bay compare to Malachi Toney?" I think we just answered that question. Yeah. At least you did.
7: Similar skill set. I think the changes that he's made physically are noticeable. When I say we didn't hear a lot about him in the summer, that doesn't mean he did nothing. He certainly looks different now than he did when he arrived at, you know, whatever, 172, 173 pounds in winter. You know, and then he kind of disappeared largely from our vantage point when he was not in, like, he wasn't practicing on Student Appreciation Day or those things. We saw him just around the team during the spring game. But, you know, in terms of like straight line speed, acceleration, you know, jukes, you know, he's got everything that you want. And I think that is why Ryan Day and Carlos Lachlan are talking about him in that way. And I think that's probably the player that's the best comp for it. And one way that Miami was able to use him was like, all right, well, let's get the football in space and not beat our heads against the wall by running him between the tackles. Mark Fletcher can do that. Mm-hmm. And for Ohio State, the same is true for Isaiah West or Bo Jackson or Jacoby Jackson. I don't think you can expect him to come in, and he's not ever going to be an every down running back. But if I'm looking around college football and I don't want to use Tyreek Hill or Curtis Samuel as the blueprint, that's still like lofty. That was one of the most most productive players in college football a year ago for a team that beat Ohio State in the Cotton Bowl and played for the national championship before losing to the great Kurt Cignetti. But I think that is...
2: Curse is lifted.
7: That's the comp.
2: Just because of that
7: comment. That's the comp that I'm comfortable with, but not statistically.
2: No, and I'm not comfortable with that statistically at all. Yeah. At all. I have seen him drawing rave reviews on the new NCAA video game, though. I guess as the kids say, OP'd. He's overpowered in the video game. Also, I've seen highlights of Jeremiah Smith on this game, and he's just running straight past everybody, catching the ball without even turning backwards, like one-handed. Just running in a straight line.
7: That game used to be pretty realistic. What happened?
2: Are you saying that's not realistic?
7: I've never seen Jeremiah do crazy, crazy things. I've never seen him run in a straight line and then not look back for the ball and catch it behind his back.
2: Well,
8: what about Cam Coleman? Is he doing anything?
2: Also went viral over the weekend because of his catch.
7: Who threw that ball?
2: That was going to be the next question. And I was down a rabbit hole of Texas of online and Texas people, and everyone was like, please don't tell me who I'm thinking through that ball.
0: Not a good look.
7: I imagine it was, if it was thrown to the number one wide receiver.
2: I would have to think so.
0: I mean, I don't think Julian Sands leaving it that far behind his number one receiver.
2: I don't know if we could go back and look at a play from last year where it was that behind anyone.
0: Yeah.
7: No.
2: I don't think so. I mean, I know he's made mistakes and, you know, critical errors in games, but that was well behind Cam Coleman. And I'm pretty sure JJ also catches that ball.
0: Yes.
2: I'm pretty sure he can do that as well. Ryan Day, he was joining the guys on Fan Sports Saturday after practice over the weekend. Has he learned what he needs to do so far this early into camp?
1: No. I think we wanted up. We wanted

0: talked a lot going into the year about Matt Patricia joining over, and now he's being able to handpick. And if there was one strength that Matt Patricia had as a former NFL head coach and a longtime defensive coordinator at the NFL level, it's putting guys in positions best to succeed. Now right. You have that same thing with Arthur Smith on offense. So if Arthur Smith looks at a player like Legend Bay and says, wow, this kid is pretty stellar, we need to find ways of getting him the football, I think that Arthur Smith is probably pretty well equipped to be able to do that. Here was Ryan Day talking about Arthur Smith and working alongside him for the first time.
1: Yeah, good. Arthur, you know, has a high football IQ. He's got a high EQ. And it's been, you know, a good process for me to have interaction with him. Like, what do you see here? I've been here now going on 10 years. So when you've been here for a long time, like, Keenan knows what I think. I know what Keenan thinks. Mick knows what I think. I know what Mick thinks. Larry Johnson, you know, you start going through the guys on Billy Fessler. You know, there's James Laurinaitis now has been here. Matt Carreri. I mean, we've sort of all been together for a while. And so when Matt came in last year, he gave us a different perspective. And I think Arthur does the same. And when you look at his resume and what he's done, he has instant credibility with the players.
0: That's going to be fun.
2: I think that you have to give Ryan Day credit for going out there and making these hires. And that might seem like a relatively obvious thing, but I think what separates him, and I've always said this used to be, you know, one of the core tenets that I had about coaching and tenure, you get to 7 or 8 years, you become a little bit stagnant. You don't try and, you know, you're not looking for innovation.
0: Yeah.
2: You, and especially if you've had success and you have a national championship, most any program is going to let you do whatever you want and call the shots. But I think when you look at the arrow pointing up continually for Ohio State and what has happened with, I don't know, let's say Clemson and Dabo Swinney, so insular.
0: There's also another program that has constantly been on top of leaderboards that seem to be trending in the wrong direction.
2: Yeah.
0: We'll get to that in our next segment.
2: We will.
0: They call a tease.
2: But I think that that's Ryan Day's willingness to go outside of his, you know, comfort level, his circle of trust, outside of his coaching tree, doing that a year ago with Matt Patricia and doing that again right now with Arthur Smith and doing that a couple years ago with Bill O'Brien before, you know, he was called away to Boston College. You know, I don't know that Chip Kelly is quite the same thing, but it was still bringing in another former NFL head coach who could take charge of the offense and largely let Ryan Day take his fingerprints off of it. That's a big deal. And it takes someone who understands the big picture and is willing to operate in that CEO fashion. These guys all love to coach. And I think that there's always going to be part of Ryan Day that misses being in quarterback rooms or putting together game scripts. But that's not what Ohio State needs from him right now. And he understands that Arthur Smith and Matt Patricia have been in his shoes and know what things to take off of his plate and which ones they can handle without that influence. And Ryan Day has said this a lot. He said it last week. He said it Thursday. I'm sure he said it on Saturday. He's always going to be involved in the offense, but
0: he has to be. He should be.
2: And he should be. He needs to know what's going on, but that's offense, defense, and special teams. And there were periods during his career here where he, you know, it was a big deal in 2024 when he was like, I have to go in and figure out what's going on as they re-engineered the defense after the loss at Oregon.
0: We all remember that week.
2: Yeah. So like, that wouldn't have been notable if that was something that was already
0: a bye week after that.
2: Yes,
0: as
2: there was.
0: Well, yeah, that was a long couple of weeks.
2: It was the longest 2 weeks. Then the Nebraska game didn't really alleviate many of those concerns.
0: Arvel Reese's coming out game.
2: So all that's
0: also
2: to
0: got
2: say
0: a bad targeting call against them, which lit the fire in the horseshoe.
2: Did indeed. We don't know what it's going to look like when Arthur Smith is out there or what the play calling is going to look like on September 12th. But no matter what, I think you can still look at it, the process right now, and Ryan Day's willingness to take that step. And also, even bigger picture, Ross Bjork and the administration's willingness to support that vision, it all goes hand in hand and it's all significant. We're going to see if it works or doesn't work. But I think you can look at it and appreciate, you know, the thought that went into it.
0: And if it doesn't work, then they're going to find a way to make it work.
2: Probably.
0: Because history would tell us that they do a pretty good job at that. Ohio State, they got a rather large commitment over the weekend. We'll get into that coming up next. It's the Buckeye Show on
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17: Hanging out my guy Austin Ward here this evening. I want to let you know that we here on The Buckeye Show, brought to you by our good friends over at CareSource. 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
18: I had a blast.
17: You have a good time?
18: Yeah, absolutely. The drink I had was really good. It was the Dude, I believe. It was pretty solid.
19: An American lager. Mm-hmm.
17: Delicious.
19: It's the best patio, I think, that exists in this city.
17: It was great.
19: And I know that's high praise.
18: First time I'd been there. I thought it was really nice. Really nice establishment.
17: I was surprised that your lovely bride and Nora didn't tag along.
18: Yeah, they didn't get to. They didn't get to make it out. But we'll get out there next time, though.
17: Yeah, that sounds great.
18: Yeah. Had a lot going on Saturday morning, and so just I was like, hey, I'll stop over and see the guys. I'm glad you did.
17: Yeah, me too. I'm glad that you showed up. It was a great time.
19: It was wonderful.
17: Yeah, let's do it again.
19: I think we should.
17: I think maybe this weekend.
18: Who says no?
17: Not me. I don't say no. William doesn't say no. Liberty doesn't say no.
19: No.
17: And if Liberty and William don't say no, then guess what? Everybody's in.
19: Just got to keep training that babysitter. Liberty's getting that job done out there.
17: She was doing great.
19: Playing stickers.
17: Yep.
19: Doing I don't know what with that ice cream cone little shooter. They loved that one.
17: Yeah.
19: Although... William was having a hard time getting it to shoot at me, but we'll get it figured out.
17: You know, he's not the most dexterity for his fingers.
19: But he's just going to be a big lineman.
17: Yeah, they're not quite there yet. All you need to do is get your hands inside and hold on for dear life.
19: I think
17: he can
19: do that.
17: Yeah, his grip strength is crazy. We were at the park the other day, and he fell. He wanted to do the monkey bars, and he fell down, but when he was falling, he just grabbed the monkey bar by one hand. I wasn't looking at him when he did this, and he's like, Dad, he's just hanging by one hand. I said, what are you doing? How did you get in this situation? He said, I fell. Like, straight up was falling and just snatched himself out of the air.
19: Just a little record scratch.
17: Yeah, I bet your ass Spidey sense. Yeah, the Spidey sense, he has to put his actual fingers down to do it because he can't do it himself. But his grip strength is through the roof.
19: Ooh, we went to see Spider-Man the other night.
17: How'd that go?
19: Elite. Fantastic.
17: I'm out on Marvel movies.
19: No, they're back, baby.
18: I don't think I've seen one.
17: Huh? You haven't seen a single Marvel movie?
18: Don't think so.
17: Not one.
19: That is impossible.
18: I'm not a movie guy, okay?
17: Iron Man?
18: No.
17: Hulk?
18: Nope.
17: Any of the Avengers?
18: Nope.
17: That's pretty impressive.
19: This can't be right.
17: I tapped out after Endgame. I said, this is it for me. I'm going to be done. They're making too many of these movies.
19: They've done just the right amount with Spider-Man. And there's two of them post-Endgame that you shouldn't miss.
17: I'm not going to watch them.
19: Oh my God.
17: I'm just not going to do it.
19: Maybe
17: I'll get back in for Dune Day in December. I'm going to go see Dune 3 and Doctor Doom.
19: Dune Day?
17: That's what they're calling it.
19: Is it coming out on the same day?
17: Same day.
19: Oh no.
17: Yeah.
19: Wow.
17: You know, we had Barbenheimer a couple of years ago.
19: That was a great time.
17: This one is Dune Day. Yeah, Dune and Doctor Doom coming out on the same one.
19: I'll just go to Doomsday twice.
17: Yeah, I'll just go to Dune 3 twice, so we're going to be good.
19: Oh, okay. Well, we got it covered then.
17: Yeah, we'll cancel each other out. It'll be all good with that. Austin, Ohio State got a rather large commitment over the weekend. This is for the class of 2028. We were talking about this a little bit last week. Kind of hard to get excited about commits that are this far away. But still, at the same time, I mean, we had camp going on. The season is getting here. So it's not that recruiting is ever going on the back burner over at the Woody or here on the Buckeye Show. But Chris Vargas out of St. John's Prep over in Massachusetts, he committed to Ohio State on Saturday. Four-ranked player nationally, the number two position, number two quarterback in the country, depending on where you look. Somewhere he's number one, somewhere he's number two.
19: Yep.
17: So rather large get for Ohio State in that 2028 class. Four commits to this class. So far, three of them are five-star commits for the Buckeyes in the 2028 class.
19: And, you know, Christopher Vargas has, you know, camped at Ohio State. He's been there several times. He's big. He's got a strong arm. He can touch every part of it. He's impressive to watch. I think that he's got a stamp of approval from Jet Harrison, which seems pretty important.
17: Mm-hmm.
19: You know, they're now in that class together. You know, there's still a long way to go.
17: Long way to go.
19: Until he sees the field, until he can put pen to paper, all of that. I think, you know, the evaluation that Jeremy Birmingham, my colleague, has given is that there's no throw that he can't make, but it's the mobility piece that he needs to work on most.
17: He'll have plenty of time.
19: But he's got 2 years of that in high school, and my response to him was he's got at least one more year in college. Like he's not going to come in here and play on day one. That's not going to be the reality. That's not going to be even the expectation from Ryan Day, Billy Fessler, anybody else at Ohio State. So there's plenty of time to work on that. But in terms of the passing ability, in terms of football IQ, intelligence, I think everything is checking in the pro column for him right there. So the Buckeyes, I know we're excited about that.
17: What about being a leader of men?
19: Well, we'll see. You know that you never know until you're in it.
17: Mm-hmm.
19: It's one thing to do that in high school, be a start. You'd love to see a captaincy and winning a bunch of games. But as I mentioned with Julian Sain and the difference that we're noticing in him in press conferences, in huddles, in whatever scenario he's in, you cannot be prepared for that, what you're going to face being the starting quarterback at Ohio State. There's no way to duplicate it anywhere else.
17: No, you can't. I don't think you can.
19: Austin. That would be impossible.
17: Sometimes the lights get very bright and some people shy away from it, like Reimer's going to do on Sunday. And 100%. Some people, you know, love it. They love the lights and can obviously handle that. I was for some reason, I was perusing the 2027 24/7 sports rankings.
19: Well, you love to do that.
17: I do. You know, from time to time, I like to look and just say, hey, what's going on around the country?
19: What's
17: the
19: haps?
17: Like, I know that we're following Ohio State recruiting and this class is, you know, very good. Missed out on David Gabriel George a month ago, but
19: that's
17: old news. It's fine. You know, everyone's over it here. Ohio State, if you're wondering, is currently ranked 7th in that class of 2027. 19 commits, 3-year five stars, 13 of them are 4 stars, and then 3 of them are 3 stars. Now, what I like to look at too is the average. You know, they break it down, you know, on 100% is like our 100 grade is the best that a player has ever played in high school and is a can't miss prospect. But I like to look at the average. Ohio State ranks 5th in average star talent. Miami's 1, Notre Dame is 2 on that front. Texas A&M 3, USC 4th, and Ohio State is 5th with an average grade of a 92.9. Would you like to take a stab at where Kalen DeBoer and the Alabama Crimson Tide rank in the 24/7 sports composite rankings for this upcoming recruiting class that will sign in December? So we're still 4 months away from that signing day coming. But would you like to take a guess as to where Alabama ranks
19: on Austin? Their per player basis?
17: No, this is
19: total. Just overall.
17: Yeah, this is total.
19: I think, aren't they somewhere around 17 or 18?
17: That would be 41st.
19: Oh, goodness.
17: Alabama is for this upcoming 2027
19: class. Well, that's not good at all.
17: They are sandwiched between Pittsburgh and North Carolina.
19: I bet that's going over pretty well. And
20: yikes.
19: Tuscaloosa and Birmingham and anywhere the Paul Feinbaum show airs.
17: Were you thinking about the Tide this year?
19: I don't think about them at all.
17: Okay. Yeah. I don't really either. The only reason I'm saying this is because we're watching an enthralling matchup of last year between the Alabama Crimson Tide and the South Carolina game.
19: And the times that I do think about what's
20: going on. Is LeBaron Filon on the court?
17: No.
19: Oh. Oh my gosh.
17: Teammate of LeBron James.
19: Yeah.
17: Now, LeBaron Filon.
19: This is true. When I think about
17: know that one.
19: Anything that's going on at Alabama, I think about the fact that James Smith plays for Ohio State, mm-hmm. that Quay Rasaw plays for Ohio State, that Earl Little Jr. left Alabama, went to Florida State. He is now playing for the Buckeyes. I think about Caleb Downs. I think about Julian Sain. The talent drain that is happening there is hard to really comprehend.
17: And they're not all coming to Ohio State.
19: No.
17: A good amount of them are, but they're also going elsewhere
19: too. They're not all arriving in Columbus, but they're definitely departing from Tuscaloosa. Yeah. And that includes, you know, some of what's going on the recruiting front. You mentioned where they are in the class rankings.
17: And again, take recruiting rankings with a grain of salt. It's not my expertise. It's certainly not yours. It is Berm's. But again, I think when you see Alabama ranked 41st in recruiting, it's like, whoa, what's going on there?
19: And when you see Ohio State going into SEC territory, getting players from Alabama's backyard, getting players from Mississippi, getting players from Louisiana, Georgia might be slightly different, but that counts as well. South Florida, not quite SEC territory, but certainly a place that Nick Saban had a tremendous amount of success when the Crimson Tide were on top of college football. No other way around that. They were not. That was part of the, you know, nut that Ohio State had to crack, was winning some of those battles against those programs, and maybe even more specifically Alabama. Mm-hmm. And the mystique is gone. That was not about the program. That was about the coach. And whether they got it right, wrong, whether Kalen DeBoer forgot how to run a program, whether there's not a culture fit, I don't know. It can be any number of combination. But when you listen to James Smith, when you listen to Quay Rasaw, when you talk to Caleb Downs, Earl Little, and Seth McLaughlin a couple years ago, mm-hmm. also leaving Alabama to come to Ohio State, the way that they talk about this strength program, the competitiveness and the day-in, day-out development compared to what they got used to post-Nick Saban in Alabama, it's eye-opening. And it also explains why they're not viewed as a legitimate national title contender anymore the way that they always were under Nick Saban.
17: Austin, your favorite character, at least one of them in college football, is finally giving himself some praise. We'll do that in the Pulse coming up next. It's the Buckeye Show on The Fan.
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18: Good evening, I'm Jacob Reimer. The Cowboys are handing out some money today. Dallas and Quinnen Williams have agreed to a 3-year, $105 million contract extension. This deal makes Williams one of the highest paid defensive linemen in the NFL. Meanwhile, the Bears announced today that Luther Burden III is expected to miss the entire preseason with a groin injury that he suffered on Saturday. Chicago believes the second-year wideout should be back for the start of the regular season. Week 1 of the NFL preseason is set to kick off on Thursday. In baseball, off nights on the diamond for both the Reds and Guardians. Cincinnati is in Chicago to begin a series with the White Sox, and Cleveland will be in Detroit starting an AL Central series with the Tigers. The Guardians currently sit 4 games back in the division. 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
18: Hour number 2 of the program for us here on a Monday. Great job, Reimer, there on the update with no baseball to go over this evening. Quinnen Williams contract extension with the Dallas Cowboys. 3 years, $105.9 million, just shy of what Jalen Carter got with the Philadelphia Eagles over there in LeBron land. So Jerry Jones has never been afraid to spend money, and he certainly is not afraid to do it still.
19: And I'm surprised that you're focused on the Quinnen Williams deal and not just freaking out about Luther Burden.
18: Yeah, I'm sorry about that.
30: That's fine.
17: He's going to be back before the season starts.
19: Well, it's just, it's not what you want in training camp.
17: It's all good, man. No one's worried.
19: I think that Ice King needs to get some chemistry going.
17: First of all, Ben Johnson said that they're the number one regression candidate in the entirety of the NFL. So I listen to my coach. I don't think they're going to be that good this year.
19: Oh.
17: Anyways.
19: Now you're out? It's not going to be a Super Bowl?
17: Whoa. Austin, listen to what I'm saying. I'm protecting myself from myself, which happens every year. All right?
19: I don't know. You and I have been going over... They missed the entire preseason. Oh, my gosh.
17: Said he'll be back before the season starts.
19: That's just... It's getting worse.
17: Guys, you guys are out of control. You know that?
19: I had gone over the over-under with you 100 times in the last...
0: We've been looking at 3 weeks.
17: Tickets to L.A.
19: 14-3 minimum.
17: I'm still looking. Are you going to win the Super Bowl in September?
19: No.
17: Okay. I don't know why you guys are worried about it then.
19: I'm just worried.
0: Still got to get to January.
19: I'm just worried about you.
17: They'll get to January and then February.
19: Oh.
17: Yeah.
19: Happy Valentine's Day.
17: Yeah, that's right.
0: Oh, man. We had a blast on Valentine's Day.
17: Well, someone had a blast. I had a blast with television's Adam King running the board for the Virginia non-conference game.
0: I had a blast with my trash can
17: back
0: here.
17: Yeah, you did. Where's the dumpster? We don't know. Nobody can locate the dumpster. Yeah, Valentine's Day plans are already set in motion. Reimer, what do you have for us tonight?
0: Did you guys see what the Big 12 is doing with their courts?
17: Well, yeah, I don't. That's
0: putting the Monster logo with the Big 12 logo, and it's just like got a black design.
17: That was the whole thing when Brett Yormark came out. It's going on the patches.
0: Just keep it on the patches. I don't need it on the courts.
17: And then they're going to go, I believe, on the football fields as well and the basketball courts.
0: That's fine. Feed the beast.
17: I didn't think it looked that bad. I mean,
0: it's awful.
17: I didn't think it looked terrible.
19: I think it's an upgrade for those Big 12 courts.
17: Yeah.
19: This is a real hoop head weighing in here.
0: You got to think. They went from having a glass LED court that didn't work, and they had to switch it mid-Big 12 tournament.
17: That's not Monster Energy's fault.
0: No, it's not. But I'm just saying,
19: if they had poured a little Monster Energy into the power outlet, the whole thing would have worked for days.
17: It would have.
0: I'm just saying, the Big 12 and their court designs.
17: What did you want it to look like, though? Because when I was reading the press release and listening to Brett Yormark speak about it, he said that Monster Energy is going to be right next to our logos on everything. Okay. What did you anticipate it to look like?
0: Just like keep the courts the exact same with the Big 12 logos, just make them a little bit smaller and put a Monster logo next to it with no black outline behind it.
19: No, make it bigger.
17: Yeah. What are you talking about?
0: I don't need it to pop like that. Like, that's not going to look good on Kansas's court.
19: I think
0: with that blue
19: Allen Fieldhouse should have the Monster logo at center court.
0: Stop
19: instead
0: that.
19: Instead of that giant Jayhawk.
17: They have blue monsters.
0: I'm done.
17: I'm sure they're going to color. They're going to color code the monster
19: get
17: blue.
19: A little blue Raz on the court there.
0: Mm. I don't care for this.
19: Love
17: Why
19: that.
17: Do you care about Kansas basketball?
0: I don't, but it's good tradition.
19: This man still thinks there's tradition in college athletics.
17: What are you talking about?
0: You're tradition. If you're 19 years old. Gets any smaller, I'm going to throw a fit. I'm going to lose it.
19: I think they should give the Jayhawk a Monster Energy to drink.
17: I agree with that.
0: Okay, that'd be cool.
19: Paint that on there.
17: Okay,
19: now he's on board.
0: That'd be cool.
17: Now I'm in.
19: You imagine like the Iowa State Cyclone, and he's just got like 3 cans of Monster flying around his body at
17: Instead
19: all times.
17: Of that red tongue, he's got a green tongue.
19: Oh, yeah.
17: His mouth is just full of Monster
19: Get
17: energy.
19: Him a little of that strawberry Monster. The strawberry zero sugar, that goes hard. Give it to him. Texas Tech, guns up. And you just take the guns out of their hand. Now they got monsters in each hand. And you just... Now we're talking.
17: Yeah.
19: It's perfect.
17: That's going to be cut for social media, and I can't wait. Do you know how to make a GIF, Reimer?
0: I don't.
17: Someone needs to let us know how to make a GIF.
19: That's
17: going to be plastered all over social media. That's going to be absolutely incredible when that one comes out. I'm going to be honest with you. I haven't been looking forward to something happening this much in a long time.
19: Other than
17: that short video of you doing exactly what you just did.
0: Hey, oh my gosh.
17: Speaking of Texas Tech.
0: I wanted to go exactly right there, but I couldn't.
17: Yeah. Well, we had to take a little pit stop. Had to take a little delay. Now we're back.
0: Yeah. Austin's guy, Joey McGuire, has some things to say. He's comparing themselves to Caddyshack.
19: Okay.
0: He says, I almost think we're the Rodney Dangerfield character in that movie. McGuire told On Three, we're walking into the country club and we're, first of all, Red Raiders have fun. They're loud. They're going to have a great time. And we're walking into the country club like that. And all of a sudden, you've got a bunch of guys turning around, looking and going, man, who the hell is this? And why are they in here? Are they supposed to be in here? I think you have to have some of that, even though you look at the situation with Brendan Sorsby that went on with us this year. I felt like last year there were some people that were really waiting for us to lose so they could criticize the way we got the roster and where it was. You know, it was really interesting. He goes on to say, we're the most hated team in college football, and I absolutely love it.
17: What have they won? Like, can you tell me anything that Texas Tech has won?
19: Well, the Big 12, and that's it. Nothing
17: thanks
19: after
17: to
19: that.
17: Monster Energy.
0: Well, they've been to an Elite Eight.
17: Hanging in the rafters.
19: Yep, that's good for them. Do you know what else Rodney Dangerfield did in Caddyshack? He showed up and immediately started cheating. Like everyone, he had a remote control golf ball. He had gadgets in the bag. Like, yeah, cool.
17: There's no gambling in Bushwood. There's certainly gambling at Texas Tech.
19: There is. Well done. There is too much.
17: Thanks for that.
19: And that's why they're banned. Why don't you just say you're Rodney Dangerfield? Don't say you're Rodney Dangerfield in Caddyshack and then pick a character who cheated. Like, if you want to say we don't get any respect, none at all. Hey, my wife left me.
17: Also, I can't tell. You said that we're the most hated football team in America. I strongly disagree with that. I mean, he is not a likable fella, and I think we could agree that he may be the most disliked figure in college football.
19: He's not, because Lane Kiffin still exists.
17: Even if
19: it comes to the most hated
17: Joey
19: list,
17: McGuire and Lane Kiffin, to you, that's like Mount Rushmore of bad guys.
19: But to me, that's just ridiculous. Texas Tech, over the last year and a half, including Cody Campbell, and it's not just about the Sorsby thing, but that soaked up the most amount of attention over the last couple months because it was a clear and seismic change in court ruling and a black and white ruling. Everyone else was in lockstep agreement. And for whatever reason, Texas Tech wanted to dig its heels in about that and just, you know, because you were being stupid, everyone mocked you. But no one hates Texas Tech. Like, they've spent a lot of money. Good. I don't think anyone really faults them for that. They want to be competitive in all these sports, and they want to upgrade the size of their roster. No one is going to say that that is bad for the athletes or bad for college sports. When you're trying to break down a long-standing, obvious rule to get Brendan Sorsby eligible after betting on games that his teams played in and games for the program that he was still in multiple different states, which was also against the law, then people are going to point at you and say, hey, what are you doing? You can't do that. Knock it off.
17: Yeah, we think we can, actually.
19: If they had tried to play Brendan Sorsby and actually succeeded in that in the season, then yeah, the Red Raider would be wearing a black hat and everyone would be pulling against him in every single game. But that's not what's happening. And so now we can all just go back to largely ignoring Texas Tech because they're not going to win the national championship.
17: No, they're not. And I think, and I don't know if it's just because they do have so much money and they are throwing the money around. Like, go look at their football facilities. Like, they're awesome. You know, they're really good. They're world class. It looks terrific. But at the same time, when you're talking about like, oh yeah, people are mad at us because we're spending money. It's like, I don't think
19: that's not the reason.
17: I don't think many people are thinking about you at all. Like when I asked you, what do you think of Alabama in the last segment? You said, I don't really think about Alabama football at all. I don't think about Texas Tech one bit. When I turn on a Big 12 game, I turn it on for pure and utter chaos, which is usually what happens in that conference. Like I have no dog in the fight really at all for any Big 12 game that I ever watch. Usually I end up having a lot of fun because I'm like, wow, this is really cool. But never once have I said, oh, Texas Tech can't win this game. Like I don't think about them in that way. They're not a villain to me.
0: I feel like for me, like when it like came out last year, like how much money they spent to build their roster, I was like, okay, like this is cool. Like it could be a new face. Like it's interesting to see where they're going to go from here. And with the money that they have now? Are they going to continue to sustain success and be at the top of the Big 12 consistently? But then now you bring in this with this dark cloud and like, yeah, that's the reason why everybody hates you.
17: Yeah, nobody dislikes you because what you do on the field.
0: Yeah.
19: You ask, you know, lie detector Ryan Day, truth serum Dan Lanning, any coach of a true actual national title contender, hey, are you worried about Texas Tech? Not a single one of them would be like, oh yeah, they really, all that money they're spending, they've built a roster that we're worried about. They're, even if they had Brendan Sorsby, that wasn't going to strike fear into the hearts of the best teams in college football because they saw what happened when Texas Tech spent all that money a year ago.
17: Mm-hmm.
19: And what did these supervillains accomplish when they got to the playoff, Beamer? Does anyone remember?
17: Oh, they got smoked.
19: Oh, they got smoked? Okay. Was it even close? Was it? Did they even score?
17: I don't think they did.
19: I don't think they did.
17: What happened to the team that beat them?
0: It was 23-0.
17: Yeah. What happened to the team that beat them, Reimer?
0: It didn't end well for that team either.
17: It didn't end well for that team either. So even by transitive property,
0: yeah,
17: you know, it's not working
0: out. They're still not scoring a point.
17: Yeah. Zero multiplied by anything.
19: It's still zero.
17: Austin, your question of the day will return, and it'll return us to the Ohio State practice field. We'll do that coming up next. It's the Buckeye Show on the Fan.
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15: Showers and storms are in the forecast again through tonight into early on Tuesday. We are tracking potential for gusty winds and heavy rainfall. Likely going to see some more storms on Tuesday, especially for the afternoon and evening. And some of those storms could be strong to severe with damaging wind gusts and very heavy rainfall likely across the area. We are going to see another chance of showers and storms on Wednesday, but also looking ahead to the end of the week with drier conditions and more sunshine by Friday into the weekend. And that's a look at your 10 weather impact forecast. I'm meteorologist Aaron White here on 97.1 The Fan.
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17: If there's one thing our producer, Jacob Reimer, is good at, it's efficiency. I'll give you that much, Reimer.
19: That was very quick.
17: Thanks. You turned that video of Austin double-fisting Monster Energies for Texas Tech into a video and a text message group very quickly. So good job on that front. Very good job. Bad job by you.
19: I need to figure out how to get it a GIF, though. Sunday's going to be a massacre.
17: We'll figure out how to make it a GIF.
19: You wanted to send this bulletin board material to me on a Monday this week? Oh, boy.
0: I've already done a match with you.
19: Have you?
0: Yeah.
17: How'd that end?
0: I believe we tied.
19: Never been to Deer Ridge.
17: No, you haven't. And if you have problems putting...
19: What'd you tell me last month when you were down there on vacation in North Carolina? Something about five-footers?
17: If I had to make a five-footer to save my family, I believe they something bad would happen to them.
0: If I had a five-footer to save the human race, it'd be toast.
19: Yeah. Oh, don't worry. These greens are super easy at Deer Ridge.
17: Very easy and slow and not slopey at all. So I'm sure you'll be in a really good situation.
0: That's great.
17: Do we know how television's Adam King is at putting? Is he a good putter?
19: I don't recall seeing a real prolific display from him.
17: All right.
0: I knew this was coming up, and so I actually, in my little office area at home, I have a putting mat.
17: See, that this is your problem.
0: I've set it out.
17: You're
0: now.
17: Trying too hard.
0: No, I too much because it's really bothering
19: do
0: me.
19: Do less.
0: It's really
17: How'd
0: bothering
17: you play
0: me.
17: Yesterday? How'd you play yesterday?
0: Putting was like...
19: How was the wine?
0: I didn't have any wine. I had some transfusions, though. Nice. It was nice. Putting was still just about normal, like two putting, mostly everything, not really making anything to lower my score, except I did have one birdie, but I went 44 on the front, 37 on the back.
19: Ooh, buddy.
17: All right.
19: A little bounce back.
17: Yeah, shifted it into gear.
0: It was the transfusion. Yeah. Took one sip of that, smoked it down the middle of the fairway, hit the approach to 5 feet, made the putt for birdie.
17: I missed. Good job. Swing oil. I was going to say, maybe you missed it. It's an easy par. It's a tap-in par.
19: Yeah, you said 5 feet?
17: Yeah, they get a little dicey.
0: I was shaking standing over it.
17: It's all right. You know, it happens. I'm looking forward to
19: You're
17: this.
19: You're going to be trembling on Sunday, that's for sure.
17: It's going to be, I just don't hit it above the hole on number one. That's all I'm going to say.
19: Okay.
17: Make sure you stay short.
19: Or on number 10.
17: Or really on anything out there.
0: I hear I can go for it on hole nine.
17: And on two, if you want.
19: There's a lot of
17: gettable holes.
19: Do whatever you want.
0: The GPS told me that's only 183-yard par four.
17: Yeah.
0: So, I may as well just go for it.
19: You can. And Television's Adam King can do whatever you want.
17: Is that a bold P? 720 on Monday? You're going to go for it? You're going to lock it in?
0: That'll be about 10 o'clock on Sunday.
19: I'd love to know what club he thinks is going to get.
0: I thought you were saying...
17: Oh, you're like locking in a bold P. You're going to go for it. It's 7:20 now on Monday. You're locking in that you are going to attempt to go for the green.
0: I don't know what the course looks like. There might be trees blocking
17: it. Now we're backing out. Here we go. Mind games are already beginning.
0: Oh, gosh.
19: I only have to worry about Beamer's club selection and what we're trying to do.
17: Don't worry about this guy. I will give you guys a fair shake. Sometimes I've been known to go rogue. A game plan sounds good until I see someone else do something cool, and then I'm like, well, now I got to try it.
19: I've seen both of you guys off the tee. I'm not worried. I don't even think I'm going to have to hit driver this weekend.
0: You got to somehow get there.
19: Beamer's going to be just absolutely pounded.
0: I was getting Beamer to the green.
17: That's true. I was also in a very different state of mind than what I would be on Sunday. And it was also the back nine of 36 holes that we played in 200-degree weather.
0: And we still shot even par with a double and a bogey.
17: Two bogeys, a double, and four birdies. Yes. Who made those birdie putts, though?
0: Not me.
17: I know you didn't.
19: Probably not Jacob Reimer, I had to guess.
17: Probably not. It's going to be a great time. Looking forward to that. All right, our question of the day, Austin, which I usually ask you when you're in here, takes us back to the Ohio State practice field. Out of the 3 days of open practice you got to see, the biggest thing that stood out to Austin Ward is what?
19: I think the emergence of Jay Timmons as a potential starting nickel is incredibly real and pretty exciting for the depth of the Ohio State secondary. Now, I say every year at this time and always when it comes to who's the impact freshman, who can make an immediate impact, who's going to splash. It's not what you want. That's not the way you build a successful program. You're hoping that the previous recruiting class and the previous recruiting class before that has hit at a level that you're not needing the 18-year-old to arrive and then take away someone else's starting job.
17: Sometimes, though, that 18-year-old arrives and says, well, I'm going to take that job anyways.
19: And my name is Jeremiah Smith, and you're going to get out of the way. It does happen. I'm not saying that it can't or won't.
17: It's few and far between.
19: It's a rare scenario, and it feels like, now I know it's early, it's 1 week, there's still a long way to go in August, there's going to be full pads, there's going to be scrimmages, we're going to see everything play out in the build-up towards September 5th, but we already know that Ohio State and this defensive staff, and Matt Patricia, Tim Walton, and Matt Guerrieri, they're going to play the best guys. They've proven that. There's not a over-reliance on veteran experience or playing favorites or seniority. Devin Sanchez played against Texas in the opener a year ago. And some of that was rocky and ups and downs throughout the course of the year. But they could have easily kept rolling with Aaron Scott or Bryce West at that time a year ago. In their estimation, Devin Sanchez gave them a better chance of winning, and that's why he was on the field. And maybe it won't be the first snap. Maybe it won't be with the true quote-unquote ones. Maybe it won't be every week. Jay Timmons is going to play a lot of football for Ohio State this year. That's clear from day one. And I think his coverage skills, his ability to help supplement the run defense, it's all trending in a direction that I didn't really anticipate, even though he had a great spring. He got hurt at the end of it and didn't get to finish it on the note that he wanted to, but I still thought at that point we're going to have Terry Moore competing for that third spot, maybe playing at nickel. You're going to have the option, if you're Ohio State, to put Jermaine Matthews in there, and both of those things can happen and probably will happen, but also Jay Timmons is going to play. You watch any of those first three practices, if you saw one snap or 10 snaps, what you see from Jay Timmons is going to get your attention.
17: How much did Dominic Kelly impress you as well?
19: A lot.
17: I mean, I know that when Murph was in with me on Thursday, he was talking about that. And again, that was Ohio State camp day number one. But I think his point was like, did we talk enough about him this offseason leading into this camp?
19: I think that's why Dominic Kelly, Jay Timmons, start with those guys. The potential for Leroy Roker as well at safety. There's a lot of depth, a lot of athleticism, and a lot of guys who those three that I mentioned, those coaches, they will find roles for all of them, and I think that it will help given the different offenses that you're going to play throughout the course of the year. The flexibility for scheme and personnel is pretty remarkable, to be honest with you, Beamer, about what they've got right now. But Dominic Kelly goes right into that part. Georgia was not very happy that Dominic Kelly left. He can play. He's got some size and length that's reminiscent to me a little bit of, Eli Apple, maybe.
17: Okay.
19: A little bit like Davis and Igbinosin as well, has experience already in the SEC. Now, we may have gone overboard with the first couple of days and think, oh, has he surpassed Jermaine Matthews? I think that there was I believe that there's a little bit of an injury that Jermaine has been working back from.
17: Okay.
19: On Saturday, he was out there with the ones in his normal spot. You know, he was limited somewhat. He doesn't need these reps. He's in year four at Ohio State. Yeah. This is going to hurt him. His third year as a starting cornerback. Ohio State knows what he can do. If they pull the reins back just a little bit to make sure that Jermaine is healthy for September 12th, fine, because the benefit to that is giving longer, more extensive looks and reps to Dominic Kelly. And, you know, he did get beat a couple times. I don't think he was perfect when he was out there. The coverage on, you know, a throw from Julian Sain that went for a touchdown to Devin McEwen, he was right there. He was in phase. He had his hands up. It was a perfect throw from a Heisman Trophy finalist to one of the most impressive players on all 3 days of practice at wide receiver. Not holding that against him. In fact, I was impressed by, you know, that rep for him, even though he didn't win it. But all of that.
17: Sometimes you're in the right place in the right spot, man, and you just get beat.
19: There's nothing that you can do. It's Julian Sain. He's pretty darn good. But I think that the ability for Ohio State to rotate those guys, if that means getting back to three cornerbacks the way we saw at the end of the Kerry Combs era, hey, great. If one emerges or Dominic Kelly is or isn't ready, or they deal with an injury for Jermaine Matthews that lingers, there are other players that are ready to step up for Ohio State. That's true at corner. That's maybe doubly true at safety. And we know that Matt Patricia is going to play those guys who show that they're ready for those moments. And it looks like both Jay Timmons and Dominic Kelly can help this team, but to what extent, we won't know until another month goes by.
17: More camp takeaways coming up here in 2 minutes. It's the Buckeye Show on The Fan.
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17: Hanging out my guy Austin Ward here this evening. We'll let you know that we hear the Buckeye Show brought to you by our good friends over at CareSource. Got a tweet from Coach Beard a little bit earlier, Austin.
19: Yeah.
17: This is a Twitter account, or an X account, the Everything app. It's Midwest versus the rest. Now, I've seen this account before, and I always like what they post, and it's, you know, Midwest problems and all that kinds of stuff. So this came across our desk 2 years ago, and I still can't fathom what it means. They have, down in the Queen City of Cincinnati, posted on the side of a building, Cincinnati, San Diego of the Midwest.
19: No.
17: He tagged us in it, but also, this is where we get the kicker. Someone else on Twitter said the same way that they say Sheboygan is the Malibu of the Midwest. Sean, a great listener, said, false. Cincinnati is just the Kentucky of Ohio.
19: 100%.
17: At BCARP3, at BrandonBeam971 have been saying it since at least 2021 when they came up with that saying on air.
1: Well,
0: I was going to say, I don't hear at A-Ward Sports there.
1: I think he's got most of that correct. I would have to agree with the premise, but maybe he just ran out of characters or has never heard my ex, the Everything app handle before. There's got to be some explanation for that.
17: I think that he had it right the first time. I think he hit the nail on the head.
1: This is a travesty of justice.
17: No, I don't think it is. I think that, you know, a lot of times when we talk about, you know, history and how everything is battled for and won. Uh-huh. And, you know, when you go back and you look at the annals of history, right? I mean, England all came down to like 1021 and the Battle of Three Kings. And England is remembered for what it is now because of what happened in that battle. If I keep saying for long enough that I came up with it and Bobby kept saying for so long that he came up with it.
1: We know that Bobby didn't come up with it.
17: When are you going to bend the knee and acknowledge that this was not your saying in the first place?
0: I mean, I think Beamer and Bobby came up with it.
17: I agree.
1: This is absolutely absurd. You were in middle school when we coined this, okay? So I don't need your input on it, Reimer. That's not necessary, okay?
0: Oh, someone sounds bitter.
1: I'm shocked at this turn of events and dismayed. But here's the answer. I will bend the knee when I'm 6 feet underground.
17: All right.
1: You can take my knee and you can fold it in any direction you want.
17: Deal.
1: Whoever lives longest is going to take credit for it.
17: It's not going to be me.
1: And it's not going to be me.
17: It's going to be Reimer. Reimer's going to come out the other side taking credit for
1: it. He's going to, in 50 years, be like, yeah, I've always called Columbus the San Diego of the Midwest.
17: I was the one, I first had the shirt, all right?
1: Yeah.
17: I had the first shirt.
1: I made this shirt printed.
17: I got a shirt today.
1: Claude made it. You got one today?
17: I did. And it has the H on it.
1: What?
17: Yeah, oh, the H is on the shirt.
0: So I got the...
17: You got the Snickle Fritz.
0: Uh-huh, yeah.
1: So here I am.
17: Once shirtless. Again.
0: Hey, at least I can say I have one. Austin doesn't.
17: Well,
0: Austin,
17: we're waiting for the quarter zip for Austin.
1: Oh,
17: and
1: that's
17: a tank
1: right.
17: top for Allie, right? That's right.
1: 100%.
17: Is what she wanted?
1: Yeah.
17: All right. We can get that done for her, I'm sure.
1: I bet Jeff Ward would wear the t-shirt, though.
17: We'll get you one of those, too. Everything that it comes
1: where are they hiding? Who's got them?
17: Claude. Claude's got them in his closet.
1: I don't trust Claude.
17: I don't either. You know who does? Someone who's going to remain nameless on this show. Really trust Claude.
1: Oh, boy.
17: And it's not Reimer, but they are a normal character on this show.
0: It's not me.
1: Lane Kiffin.
17: Yeah. God, he definitely trusts Claude. I know he's a Claude guy. He probably pays for a premium subscription to Claude.
1: There's no doubt.
0: Brian Kelly definitely is.
1: He admitted to it.
17: Yeah. Yes. Didn't he? Yeah, he actually came out and said,
1: it's going to make me a better coach.
0: Yeah.
1: Is it? Is it going to make you a human being?
0: Is trying to help him navigate NIL.
17: Well, Microsoft Excel and whatever AI platform drafted a player in the draft in the lead up to that. Remember?
1: That's true. What an impactful commercial that was.
17: Yeah.
1: Really convinced me that was how scouting was going to work.
17: Yeah. I didn't download it, so it must not have worked on me. What were your other big camp takeaways, Austin, from days 1, 2, and/or 3?
1: Yeah, I think this is really... really a hot take.
17: Hot take or bull pee?
1: Both.
17: Okay.
1: I think Jeremiah Smith is good at football.
17: All right. Yeah. That's 7:35 Monday evening.
1: But here, I mentioned this earlier, but also Saturday, he was absolutely on one. Some days you watch Jeremiah Smith and you just, maybe we take it for granted. We get complacent. He's so great. He's so good. There was one ball that I saw him drop during a rep over those 3 days. And that's when you're like, you're shocked. It's like that. You're not allowed to do that. You're the best player in college football.
17: AI.
1: You have to
17: be. That was fake.
1: Yeah, it wasn't real. You have to be 100% in every single thing you do. And I don't know if maybe the thought of that, because it happened on Friday when the Buckeyes were inside, and it just stands out in my mind because it's so rare to see it. But maybe he lost sleep about that. Because he went out on Saturday and he was unstoppable. He was insane. There was a, I was watching him just like he was running a variety of different routes. And he and Julian Sain were just in perfect sync on some of these slants and things over the middle that we maybe didn't
17: like
1: see him
17: symphony.
1: Do. It was melodic.
17: Mm-hmm.
1: It was artistic. It was rhythmic. It was scary if you are a defensive coordinator trying to prepare for how to stop him. Because I mentioned this with Arthur Smith and maybe some of the creative ways that he will use the personnel. That was largely in

0: of those things have already been sprinkled in from the first couple days of Ohio State practice. And that's not, I think, breaking news to anyone. There's plenty of clips from the sideline that are out there on social media that other coaches could see, which is why we probably won't be watching any more practice for the rest of this month.
1: Yeah, I think I asked you that about a couple of weeks ago.
0: Yeah.
1: There's your answer.
0: I think that'll be the end of that. And I understand why. September 12th is coming, and this is going to be a difficult schedule all year. But there's enough of that also building off of what happened in the spring to not just see his role expanding in a different ways and different routes, different opportunities, but just the tipping a ball in the back of the end zone to himself that may have been slightly overthrown and getting his feet down for a touchdown. It's like other humans can't do that. It's not real. And catching some of these slants, and Julian Sand gets credit for it too. They're thrown perfectly in stride, and then watching him turn up field and get to 4-3 speed without taking a single second to slow down is crazy. And the things that he's talked about throughout this offseason, I've got to be better on yards after catch. I've got to make sure that things like a perimeter block on a screen against Miami never happen again. Mm-hmm. The small details that are hugely important to him, like maybe one drop on Friday. I don't know. I haven't talked to him. We'll talk to him, you know, later on in camp. If that inspires him to up his game the next day, which I've, based on my experience around him, it will and does and has. I just can't wait to see what this looks like for him this year. We're blessed to watch it. And if this is now the best version of Jeremiah Smith that we've ever seen, 2 years in, 2 years of experience, another offseason in the weight room, man, that's hard to comprehend.
1: It's got to be fun for the Ohio State coaches, not only having a player like Jeremiah Smith, but I think in the fashion that we're talking about Jeremiah Smith right now, and how, you know, the old adage, like, you need to just get 1% better every day.
0: Yeah.
1: 1% better every day. And like, you know, we're talking about Legend Bay and what he can do to better himself and get involved in this Ohio State offense. And these are like big things that we're talking about with a guy like Legend Bay, right? And all of that is like, all right, well, you got to be accountable. You got to show up on time. You got to, you know, abide by team rules. And like, then you get, you know, to where you're the best player in America. And we're talking about one ball that is dropped on Friday, probably made him so mad, made his blood boil, that he said, all right, the next time I'm able to go out on a practice field, I'm going to make sure that I do everything at my highest capacity. And as a coach, that's what you're there for. Because you're like, this guy came in the door. Now I know it was a little bit different for Jeremiah when he walked in the door.
0: Yep.
1: He's not like everybody else that's come through the doors of the Woody, which is saying a lot because there have been a lot of great ones over the years. But that dispersion of where you are from day one to where you're at going into his junior year, or where you're at from day one going into your fourth year, fifth year, however long you are here for, I think is pretty impressive about how much work and effort he has put into his craft. Even though we were talking about when he was a senior in high school, how it probably wouldn't take him that long to get acclimated to NFL speed, which is something that we haven't said about a lot of people. But where he is at now compared to where he was at as a freshman, and he was still unbelievably good as a freshman, is crazy for the amount of work that he has put in to get to this point now leading into this season, Austin.
0: And any coach will tell you that you have to have your best players be your best workers. That's not an issue in the Woody Hayes Athletic Center. That's not an issue with Jeremiah Smith. He proved that from day one. He's the first and only true freshman to be an Iron Buckeye, and he's been an Iron Buckeye every single time that they've handed that out throughout his career. So he checks that box as emphatically as you possibly can. And so he's building on that. There's not been any coasting. There's not been any complacency. And I know that talking about it in this fashion right now is maybe even redundant because people know that about him. But still, when you watch him in those three practices to start training camp from a year that you know is going to be his last one at Ohio State, and he's still pushing himself to the level that he is every day and demanding that of Devin Sanchez when Devin Sanchez is covering him. And you're talking about another supremely confident person who has that level of drive and athleticism to turn those into amazing battles.

0: He needs other people to continue around him to raise their games, whether that's Devin Sanchez covering him in practice to get that look, or whether that's Julian saying in the way he's throwing the football. Like, if you're not going to meet Jeremiah's standard and expectation, he doesn't have time for you. And I think that's also wrapped up in this other discussion about Miami wanting to pay him $10 million or anyone else trying to get him in the transfer portal. If Jeremiah Smith still didn't believe that Ohio State was going to get the best out of him, then he wouldn't be here. That's the way college football works right now. And so that's all important, because he's the one that's setting the standard for this team, and that's not changing.
1: Also, just to the point of, like, yeah, it may get a little redundant, us talking about it. Don't you think it would be easy for it to get redundant for him?
0: That's my point. It hasn't.
1: Yeah.
0: He's not. And when he's focused on those details that might seem minor, because other programs...
1: They are minor.
0: Other programs would be like, you know what, Jeremiah? We don't need you to block on the perimeter. What you're doing over here is fine. You're worried about yards after catch, buddy, it's okay.
1: We'll throw the ball 400 times.
0: You just do whatever you need. We'll get you your yardage on 30 targets. Like, it's cool. And that's what's driving him. I mean, you just don't see that very often. And we're surrounded. We're so lucky to get to cover a whole bunch of high achievers. And you look at this string of first round draft picks at Ohio State, it's not unusual for great players and great workers and great people to come through the Woody. It happens every single year. This guy is still different. If it's redundant, so be it. It needs to be appreciated. What he's done through 2 years and what he might achieve in year three is, I've never seen anything like it.
1: It's historical, is what it is. Hashtag Buckeyes is next. It's the Buckeye Show on the
2: 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Uncomfortably girthy. This promo is uncomfortable. 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
1: Final segment for us. Something else will guide you through the evening once we reach 8 o'clock here tonight. Austin Ward hanging out with me tonight. He'll be back in with us tomorrow evening as well. Television's Adam King's probably going to stop by. I know that Berm's going to join us around 6:30. All kinds of good stuff. Reimer, you said that you weren't a movie guy a little bit earlier.
0: Yes. I'm having a hard time with your statement.
1: About how you've never seen a Marvel movie.
0: That can't be right. I just refuse to believe it.
15: If I have, I definitely didn't watch it all the way through.
0: But also,
1: I mean, it's like shocking that you haven't even just stumbled across one on like TNT. Like, that's...
15: But, like, I'm not going to just sit there and watch it.
1: Well, nobody's just sitting there and watching a whole movie on TV anymore.
15: But
1: bits
15: I know.
1: I'm a bits and pieces king.
15: No.
1: Like, Goodfellas, I've probably seen that movie tip to finish probably 10 times. Mm-hmm. The amount of minutes I've spent, though, on Goodfellas on, like, AMC or TNT, like, TBS is... I don't even want to know how many random minutes I've spent watching Goodfellas. That's probably number two for me. Number one, and it's a grand rule of mine if I'm surfing for anything to watch, if Shawshank Redemption is on anywhere,
0: I know where this is going.
1: I'm on it. Like, it's going on the TV to see what Andy and Red are up to.
15: I hate to inform you.
1: What fun and hijinks they're
0: going shenanigans.
1: Through.
0: Nothing never quite like prison shenanigans.
1: Yeah, I mean, you need to, but I'm not gonna yell at you about that.
0: Okay. There's part of me that's thinking this is clearly a lie. It's just something that Reimer says at parties to get people worked up.
1: Mm-hmm.
0: Never seen a Marvel movie. Okay. Sure, bud. Yeah. You said you've watched every single episode of Friends. I think you probably had time to stumble upon a Marvel movie. But setting that aside, and I know that it's a lie.
1: It is a lie.
0: You also correct. Then saying,
15: I honestly have never seen a Marvel movie.
0: I'm not a movie guy. Does check out with the fact that you think Cars 2 is the best Pixar movie. My God.
15: I did not say it's the best Pixar movie.
1: That's what you literally said.
0: That. It might be one of the only movies you've ever seen. And so you just...
1: It's one of seven.
0: It's like, yeah, Cars 2, man.
1: I've seen Cars 1, 2, cinematic 3. That's about half.
0: Cinematic classic. And then it leads me back to the other thing. Okay, he doesn't appreciate movies. That's why he doesn't understand sequels.
1: Has no clue.
0: Oh my complete gosh. Story. I thought they were done with that.
1: I thought they tied up the story in the first movie, which happens to be I watched The Devil Wears Prada 2 last week. I enjoyed it. We got done with the movie, and I said, did it need to be made? Probably not.
0: Yeah.
1: But you know what? My phrase was when we finished the movie with Meredith, I said, that was lovely. It was a lovely movie.
0: Sequels 20 years later, groundbreaking.
1: Mm-hmm. Yeah. Have you seen Toy Story 2?
15: Yes.
1: 3?
15: Yes.
1: 4?
15: Yes.
1: 5?
15: I hate 4. Forky sucks.
1: Yeah. Well, Forky is trash.
15: Yeah.
1: Never forget that. Have you seen 5 yet?
0: He told you straight up that he's trash. He's not hiding from
15: he
0: it.
15: He can burn. I don't care.
1: Well, you don't want to burn plastic. Yeah. You don't want to do that.
0: Stereo's working in here.
15: Yeah, sorry.
1: Jinx.
0: I owe you a soda on
1: Actually,
0: Sunday.
1: I owe you $40.
0: That's so true.
1: Yeah, I owe you a soda on Sunday when we get up there.
15: I've seen all the Rockies and Creeds.
1: Okay.
15: I've seen Hoosiers.
1: Yeah. Are we just naming movies you've seen now?
15: I think. Yeah. I'm just telling you.
0: I think he's almost out. That's about he's it. Got only got to be a couple left if he's not seen any Marvel movies.
1: Remember the Titans?
15: I have seen Remember the Titans.
1: Waterboy?
15: Bits and pieces. Bits
1: Wedding
15: and
1: Crashers?
15: Pieces. Yes.
1: All right.
15: Love Wedding Crashers.
1: You've got about 1% of all the movies done.
15: That's
1: we need a commitment to watching.
15: I just don't like to sit for that long to just watch a movie.
1: Oh, I love it. It's my favorite thing.
0: How'd you get through 10 seasons of Friends?
15: Because the episodes are only 30 minutes long.
1: Yeah, it's
0: movies. You just watch one at a time?
15: No.
1: This guy, man.
0: What's happening here?
1: I don't understand.
15: Yes, I do.
0: I can't sit in one place for one time, but are there 6 hours of basketball games on tonight?
15: Yeah. That's entertainment. Something happening.
1: It's the entertainment world. It's something that Friends and shows and TVs and movies are not. They're definitely not considered entertainment.
15: I'm sorry, I worded it wrong.
1: You're like an enigma right now. I don't understand.
0: I thought I had you figured out, Reimer, but now I'm more confused than I've ever been.
1: I am too. I mean,
15: I'm a hoop head.
0: I guess.
1: Something like that.
15: Yeah.
1: Before we get out of here today, our fan poll at 971thefan.com or on X, the Everything app, at 971thefan. Should the Browns name a starting quarterback sooner rather than later? Yes, start Deshaun Watson. Yes. Start Shedeur Sanders. No, let them compete. Why would you not let them compete?
0: I think you got to let them compete.
1: What's
0: the rush?
1: I don't claim to know everything there is to know about football, but it's not like they've been MVP level since playing for the Browns. You're going to want to have the best one out there, the best available quarterback to you. You're going to want to have them compete with each other.
0: It's also, in the NFL, there's no benefit to keeping it a secret. There's no gamesmanship.
1: No.
0: When they see who the best quarterback is, and these guys are paid a lot of money to make that decision, they'll probably name a starter. There are times, college football is different than the NFL. Maybe keep it a secret. Maybe one guy's a dual threat, the other guy's a pocket passer. Keep that in your back pocket. Don't let your opponents have it. That's not going to be the case for Deshaun Watson and Shedeur Sanders. Everyone in the NFL knows what they can do. And spoiler alert, they don't care who the Browns play. It won't change the way that they defend them at all.
1: No, it won't, unfortunately. I do like Todd Monken. Every time I get to listen to him talk, I do enjoy that. He was asked a question today by I don't know who in the Cleveland media. Was like, hey, are you saying that Deshaun Watson is better right now than Shedeur Sanders? And he's like, wait, what are you saying? He goes, you said Deshaun was better. He's like, first of all, I never said that. Second of all, thanks for trying to stir up the blank. And then he just walked off the podium. So he is doing a good job at managing expectations in a microphone in front of his mouth.
0: He is a no-nonsense gentleman.
1: Yes, he is. And there you need to be a no-nonsense franchise. But unfortunately, that's gotten in the way in years past. Austin, I had a great time with you here this evening. So much fun. Let's do it again tomorrow, shall we?
0: I accept.
1: Everyone, have an awesome evening. We're back tomorrow at 6. Enjoy something else up next on The Fan.
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1: 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Talk and text line to join the show, 310-840-4910. You could call, you could text. It's been a fun show so far. We've been breaking down a lot of wide receiver injuries over the weekend in training camp, especially a couple of big ones. The Chicago Bears, their second-year receiver, Luther Burden, is going to miss about a month with an injury. And so that's going to put him right up against the start of the season. How does that impact the Bears' offense? Also with the Colts, Josh Downs, groin setback, and more importantly, Alec Pierce, who's now their number one receiver they paid the big bucks to in the offseason, still on the PUP list, has not started practicing since training camp began. Brad and I both think it could end up being a disastrous year for the Colts. We also debated who is going to be the National League MVP, as it is nearly dead even between Pete Crow Armstrong and Shohei Ohtani. But PCA is now the small betting favorite. Is Ohtani going to pitch? Is he going to make a start the rest of this regular season? That could end up being the decider. We also talked a lot of New England Patriots with Mike Dussault, who is the senior content manager for the team at Patriots.com. Did our Patriots three-point stance, and then also touched on the Laremy Tunsil torn triceps injury. The elite left tackle for the Washington Commanders might miss the entire regular season. So injuries playing a big factor, and 30 out of 32.